0: And Ukraine.
1: We have a little period of time where they're not going to be killing people. That's very good.
0: The three-day pause begins May 9th and runs through May 11th to coincide with Victory Day, when Russia marks the defeat of Germany in World War II. Yesterday, Special Envoy Steve Witkoff and Jared Kushner met with Ukraine's top negotiator in Miami. On Iran, the president said he expects a response from them on a long-term ceasefire soon as the U.S. and Tehran exchange fire.
2: On Thursday, three U.S. Navy destroyers faced nonstop incoming fire from Iranian drones and missiles as they sailed 500 miles through the Persian Gulf and the Strait of Hormuz. In response, the U.S. military struck a port on Iran's Keshem Island and military targets in Bandar Abbas, crucial to Iran's oil export economy, and Iran's Bandar Kargan naval checkpoint in Manab.
0: Fox's Jennifer Griffin in Washington. Still, the president says the ceasefire remains in effect. The CDC says it's monitoring and responding to an outbreak of a potentially deadly virus linked to rodents, saying the risk to the general public remains extremely low.
3: 17 Americans remain aboard this Dutch cruise ship at the center of a deadly hantavirus outbreak. Its operator says all on board are symptom-free and estimated to arrive early Sunday in the Canary Islands to board flights home.
0: Fox's Jonathan Sarri. A Utah judge has ruled cameras will be allowed in the courtroom for the trial of Tyler Robinson, the man accused of killing Charlie Kirk while he spoke on a college campus last September. Robinson's attorneys argue potential jurors could be biased by news reports and online comments that depict him as unremorseful based on how he looks and acts in court. 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
7: It's unclear why he was here. I'm Jarrett Lewis. Here's what's trending this hour. Indiana State Police say a case involving an FBI supervisory agent led to a grand jury indictment after an incident in Indianapolis last year. Sergeant John Perrine says detectives started investigating Timothy C. Healy in October of 2025. They collected evidence and then took the case to a grand jury.
8: These investigations are complex. You have to do them right. They're very serious allegations, and we've got to make sure that we leave no stone unturned. And then once our investigation is complete, then there's a process that happens at the prosecutor's office, and then when you add in the grand jury process, it just takes even longer.
7: Perrine says Healy was booked into the Marion County Jail on Wednesday. He has since posted bail. Alex Bradshaw, owner of Grandmaster Games on Indy's South Side, waking up to a notification from one of his cameras in his store showing a thief running around the card shop and grabbing 20 to 30 graded Pokemon cards on display.
9: He went straight to our display case of just kind of like display only stuff and then went directly to our graded cards. So I think it was definitely a point of opportunity.
7: Investigators are saying approximately $10,000 to $15,000 worth of Pokemon items were stolen. Police are now looking for the suspect. And Volunteers of America hosting their annual Power of Hope breakfast in Carmel this week. The event shared stories of resilience from those overcoming homelessness and addiction. VOA President John R. Von Arks III says even after years in this work, the success of his clients still hits home.
10: Being right in front of the podium, I want to show a happy face, but I'm oftentimes very moved to tears.
7: The event raised funds for VOA's essential housing and behavioral health services. I'm Jarrett Lewis on The Level on the Go and on WIBC.com. Here's the forecast from the American Standard Cooling Weather Center.
11: Saturday will start off with clouds and a few rain showers, but those will be short-lived as we'll have some afternoon sunshine and temperatures soaring back into the mid to low 70s. I'm Fox 59 meteorologist Ethan Rosick for 93 WIBC.
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1: Are there aliens? The first batch of UFO, UAP, alien stuff has been released. And it's interesting. Now, Tim Burchett, Tennessee, said Trump's keeping his word on his transparency. There are more things that will be coming out. There are more videos and information that is going to be released in the coming weeks or months. This is the first batch. So what can we take from this? Let's break it down. First of all, some of the stuff, they've come out and said they do not know what some of these things are. They cannot explain them. There is no natural anomaly that can explain some of these things. So that's interesting. And the fact that they're somewhat honest about that is one thing. They're also saying, at least at this moment in time, you got to make up your own mind if you think there is or isn't something. Now, I've always said, if you're going to do this, you're going to have to do it over a period of time. You can't just dump it on people. I think we're going to find out more. There's 46 videos that are supposed to be incredible. And there's several videos in here that are pretty neat, things we haven't seen before. Some that we have seen before, but with an explanation of we have no idea what they are. So right now, there are plenty of open archives and unresolved anomalies. And some very good videos. And some other videos. And the videos, especially a few of them over Iraq, the UAE, are videos that are, you could tell they're spy satellites, things of that nature. So, you know, you wouldn't expect there to be, you know, the perfect picture. But there's other ones that, it's pretty interesting. You have to make up your own mind. You are. And there's a couple pictures in here that are interesting, including a picture from Roswell. So the photo is from the U.S. Air Force's Roswell report. And this was, you know, that it's very interesting. You've got a couple things in it. Again, very interesting. How real is everything? You're going to have to, you know, at least at this point in time, probably inconclusive, but they are being more forthright in saying that we have no idea what these things are. And because of that, that's a step. And you also have several other politicians have come out, like Tim Burchett and Ms. Luna from Florida, who say that there's a lot more that's coming and we're inching towards that. Just a start. That's all I'm saying. I'm not saying yay or nay. But there's definitely things that are happening and moving in that direction. Let me know what you think. 323-538-2423 at Chad Benson Show is your X, your Insta, YouTube, and everything else. Jobs up. Always good. That is a wonderful thing. You know, it's funny because people say, you just hate Trump at all. It's not about that. Again, stop bringing Trump into this. That's an emotional thing. I don't like the actions. I don't know Trump personally. We're not pals. So there you go. But we added some jobs, a little bit better than expected. And that's good news. Despite what's going on in the economy, as far as the high prices. Now, is there going to be a knock-on effect coming in the weeks and months ahead, especially as we continue to potentially move forward when it comes to this war? And I hope and pray that we're going to get done with this sooner rather than later. But judging by the things that happened yesterday, and I got to think that there's going to be some serious issues potentially going forward, because it doesn't look like Iran is willing to give up its nuclear ambitions. And because of that, it doesn't seem like we're going to be getting a deal done. Does it mean there's going to be more fighting? That's another situation. I have no idea if there's going to be more fighting. No idea whatsoever. What I do know is we're in a position right now where oil is not coming down anytime soon. And even if we ended this thing tomorrow, and we're going to talk to our good buddy Zach Abraham coming up here in a little bit, these things are going to play out as far as how we're going to feel these things over the next several weeks and potentially months. And that's if it was to come to an end today. And I don't think that's happening at all. So this weekend, I hope there's nothing that's going to happen this weekend. Could it get spicy? Of course it could get spicy. You and I both know that. Will it? God willing, it doesn't. We move from there to L.A., Los Angeles, California. So, look, I grew up in Los Angeles. Growing up in Southern California, California in general, if you had any conservative ideology or beliefs, you were politically, you're an outsider. That being said, doesn't mean that it was unheard of to have every once in a while a Republican for something. But over the last umpteen years, decades really, there's been very little of that. You had Arnold, and that we know how that went. The last L.A. mayor that was a Republican was Richard Reardon. So, and he won it based on the fact that the 92 riots happened and it was a disaster. And again, it's a nonpartisan office, but everybody is aware that everybody's on the left side of the aisle. Since the move left, you had the likes of James Hahn, Anthony Villaraigosa, Eric Garcetti, and currently Mayor Bass. Last year, we know what happened in Southern California with the fires. Now, what you have is a situation where people are frustrated and pissed. The expense of California is insane. The fact that they spend God knows how much money on every little thing they can that does nothing to solve any problems whatsoever. And in fact, many cases causes more problems than anything else. And because of that fire last year, you have the likes of Spencer Pratt. If you don't know who he is, he was on the Hills. He's married to Heidi Montag is her name. And he is running for mayor. Why? Because he's fed up. He's over it. And a lot of Californians are feeling that way about a lot of things. But in L.A., it's one of those things where this, if it was to happen, is a seismic shift. Even though it's a nonpartisan area, he had had enough. His house burned down, and he said, I'm done. I'm done with this. I'm over this. We're spending hundreds of millions of dollars to create more homeless. We are doing very little to help the average person. And when things go south, you make it so the average person has no chance in hell. And it smells like piss everywhere. People are over it. And he's making noise. People on the left are giving him money. And not just a little bit. A decent amount. The likes of Jeannie Buss of Lakers fame, giving him money, among other things. And he's getting national press as well.
0: Yeah, thankfully, all my supporters in Los Angeles are Democrats. Everyone I know, my family, are all Democrats. I grew up in L.A. I went to Crossroads. Everybody that texted me last night, amazing, congratulations, are all Democrats. So what people are confused on, the Democrats all are behind me. It's just the socialists and the communists that don't back me. But no, I'm confident I'm probably going to win with 51% on June 2nd because I don't do a political message. I don't do national politics. I don't do tribal politics. I don't talk about other states. I'm localized. I just want to fix our streets, get the lights on. I want people to feel safe. I want to get our tax money to not be robbed by these literal criminal NGOs stealing from our tax to increase the homelessness. So my message isn't political, it's common sense. So I have Democrats love me, Republicans love me, independents love me, libertarians love me, constitutionalists love me. It's just socialists and communists.
1: I love his message. And the funny thing is watching the machine start to work against him is interesting. But also, watching people ask the question, well, can he do this job? I hate to break it to politicians. It ain't that hard. It's not. If you're there to do the right thing, it ain't that hard. If you have common sense, it ain't that hard. It isn't. They make you think that what they're doing is somehow noble, and the common person, you guys just wouldn't understand. I don't know if you could do the job. No. Absolutely, I think you could. I think you could take a random person who's not an idiot or crazy, and you could put them in that position, and I think they could handle the job. No. Yeah, I think they could. You know how I know? Because I know a lot of politicians. I know a lot of politicians. And I will tell you, they make it look a lot harder than it needs to be. And in a day of performativeness, if you just kind of do the job half-ass, you're going to be better than most. I'm pulling for you, Spencer. 323-538-2423 at Chad Benson Show. It's your X, your Insta, YouTube, and more of the Hantavirus. We will talk about it straight ahead. 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
1: As global fears continue when it comes to the virus. What? Yes, the haunted virus. As they continue, we are looking around, making sure that we know where all of these people are. We need to stop the spread. I kid because, as we talked about yesterday, we've got this brain that still has this fight or flight response. We're looking for something. What is it? What's rustling in the bush? What is it? Could it be a threat? 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I mean, could anybody catch it? Is this going to be something that's going to become similar to COVID? Are we going to all have to stay inside and

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1: What that care is, we talked about that yesterday. There's really no... They throw everything against the wall. It's the best way to describe how they treat the hantavirus. You throw everything against the wall and see what sticks. That's why I continue to tell you guys, you will not catch it in your living room unless you're gross and you have a bunch of deer, mice, and things of that nature roaming around there. So, but I get why people want to pay attention. 323-538-2423 at Chad Benson Show. It's your X, your Insta, everything else right here on the Chad Benson Show. But we freak out a lot about this. And it's not that we shouldn't pay attention to certain things like these. It's the fact that, you know, watching the news and the way they do things, they get out there and they want to make sure that you're aware. But if they can scare you a little bit, that's an emotion that's going to suck you in. What do you think? And again, not saying this thing can't spread a little bit, but it's that kind of fear-based thing. It's like when we talk about animal attacks. So yesterday, search and rescue crews in Montana National Park found a missing hiker dead. And what does it look like happened? Not exposure or anything like that. Bear attack. And when we talk about shark attacks, bear attacks, things of this nature, they catch the ear because it shows how fragile we are as human beings. That the virus, the thing you can't see, what it can do, what goes on when it comes to the shark attack or the bears or whatever it is, it just shows you that as amazing as the body and everything is, we're still just, you know, fragile in so many ways. So, and that's part of the sales side of stuff. And I know people are saying, Chad, you do nature will mess you up. Yes, I do. And it's funny, but usually we do that when people do stupid things like, hey, I can't believe the bear attacked you. Well, you invited it into your house and then you didn't have any food and they're not pets. So sometimes you do stupid things, you get a stupid prize, and we're going to poke fun at you. I don't think that was this situation here. But once again, it doesn't happen a lot. So when it happens, it becomes big news, if that makes sense. Coming up, our good buddy and yours, the one, the only, Zach Abraham, Chief Investment Officer of Bullard Capital, joins the program to talk about oil, the markets. Chad Benson Show.
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1: It is that time of the week. Talk to our good buddy Zach Abraham, Chief Investment Officer, Boltwerk Capital. Start with oil. Okay, so obviously we've got some issues back. There's a ceasefire, but not a ceasefire. It's still in place, but it's not in place. We're going to bomb each other, but it's not the same thing. The reality of oil's weird to watch because I think there's obviously been manipulation in the marketplace. There's some serious issues that the Department of Justice is looking at. There's some insider trading going on. But this is going to start getting serious. And, you know, we got the big webinar coming up about the impact of energy. And I don't think people realize oil is such a driver, not just in the commodity market, all markets.
2: Yeah. Man, where to start? So, first of all, I am very sympathetic, and I've been talking about this on our show on a day-to-day basis, and kind of doing my best on social media too. I'm very sympathetic to the approach where people are looking and going, this Strait of Hormuz thing, you guys way overblew it. I mean, it's been 9 weeks. The world isn't falling apart. Crude sub 100. Like, we just need to acknowledge that this wasn't nearly as bad as everybody thought it was going to be. Okay. I totally get where people are coming from if that's their thought. And if you look at the price action, that's what you're seeing. Okay. Let me try to put this, because I think that there are many things that have gone on. First of all, I think the market environment that you are in lends to this. And why do I say that? Because, again, we've got to look at the environment we're in. This is the longest bull market, the longest stock market run in history.
1: Yeah.
2: Okay. You've had two down years.
1: Yeah.
2: You've had two down years in the last 15.
1: Okay.
2: Yeah. Last 16. You now are sitting at a record level Shiller case PE ratio record. Now you're equal at 41. I think you're at a 41 on the case Shiller PE.
1: Yeah.
2: Which is ties the tech high. The new anomaly is you're sitting at about 250 to 260% debt to GDP. Market cap to GDP, meaning the stock market is worth 260% of the economy.
1: Yes.
2: All right. In 1929, that ratio reached 65%. In 1987, it reached 85%. In 1999, it reached 170%. 2000, it reached 170%. Today, we're at 250, racing toward 300. Okay, so first of all, it's an extraordinarily different market environment than anybody has ever operated in. Second of all, it is the longest expansion in history, which is for 15 years to fade every single geopolitical risk. You made money within the next 3 to 6 months, and you usually made substantial. So you have told investors for 15 straight years without a single exception, think about every, I mean, go back to Mario Draghi, whatever it takes. European debt crisis, right? Then go to the shale patch blowing up in 2015. Then go to COVID. Then go to Russia, Ukraine, right? Just right on down the list. Every single one of them, you fade them. So when we get to this, when we're going to have a global oil supply shortage and guys like me are saying it's going to lead to a humanitarian crisis and Trump goes, hey, trust Trump, it doesn't surprise me that retail goes short oil, right? Because we're playing whack-a-mole. What's the one thing that says things are about to go bad? Fade that and buy risk, right? Sell vol, buy risk, right? That's what the market's been trained to do. But this situation is fundamentally different. And the reason I say it's fundamentally different is the price of oil, only for a very short period of time, can oil be priced by perception,
1: yeah,
2: right? Because it can be for a short period of time.
1: Because eventually reality shows up.
2: Yes, because you're trading a physical commodity.
1: Yeah.
2: And here is the reality, guys. Last week alone, you drew 2% of our total oil supply in the United States to exports. That doesn't even count those are just inventory draws last year. Last week, 2% of everything in a week. Okay, biggest draws on records, not even close. Here's the other thing. Inventories, like if you look at our SPR, it's overinflated. People look at you and go, we have 380 million barrels left or 350 million barrels left or whatever it is. No, we don't. You can't take that reserve lower than 180 million barrels. Yeah. You'll cave in the salt caverns that hold it. Right? So if you're still shot 10 to 14 days from now, you're effectively done. You're effectively out of global inventory, right? So what is the market doing right now? The market is playing a game that's worked for 15 years, but you haven't worked with this. Now, is that to say that nothing is for certain? Nothing is for certain, and what I've seen in the last 15 years, and even this period of time, if you would have told me the Strait of Hormuz was shut for 9 weeks and WTI crude was trading sub 100, I literally would have laughed in your face and said, take your child's book somewhere else. Okay? So to say that Trump can't somehow wiggle out of this without oil going over 130, I can't put it outside the realm of possibility, but I actually think you're at a point where every single day oil stays here, you're just backlogging the pain.
1: Yeah, that's it right there. You're putting off the inevitable.
2: Yes, and the longer, because here's what's not happening. We still haven't seen a rise in rig counts. There is no drilling. And here's the deal. You're going to need new supply to come back on and fill in some of these holes, because some of the supply that's there ain't coming back.
1: Yeah.
2: Meaning you got 500,000 to 700,000 barrels of Russian production that isn't coming back with whether the strait opens or not. It's going to take longer to fix those refineries. We still don't know what the refinery damage is in the Middle East.
1: No.
2: If the rumors I'm hearing about from people in the know about how badly our bases have been damaged over there. So from what I'm hearing, we have taken massive damage on our bases over there that is not being reported. That's what I'm hearing.
1: Yeah, and the reports that are coming in now is they were way worse, and that Saudi Arabia and Kuwait. By the way, if you would have told people, Zach, Kuwait has not exported one barrel of oil in 30 days, and it's still sub 100. People have been, what the hell are you talking? Did they come up with some magic voodoo that makes things work? You know, has everybody got a little nuclear battery? But the amount of damage, they're worried. Both Saudi Arabia and Kuwait and others are worried. They told us not to use their airspace, not to use it. They kind of capitulated a little bit, but they're worried because their thought process is Iran is going to be able to reach us, and this is going to do way more damage than people realize.
2: Well, yeah, the other problem about them jawboning oil down is it hasn't pushed down demand much, right? Yeah. So you're drawing faster. Look, I am not saying that this is going to happen, all right? But what is so scary about this situation is, and I need people to understand this and hear this, okay? When you think about the other issues that we've had with Trump, like if you think about the tariff arguments with China and all that kind of stuff, Trump was able to back out of those negotiations at any time they didn't go his way, because everybody, including China, we don't have to say that we have a sword of Damocles over their head. Everybody knows it. And it's access to the U.S. dollar and, more importantly, access to the U.S. markets. You have to have them.
1: Yeah.
2: Even China has to have it, right? Well, there's things that we have to have from China, too, like rare earth metals, magnets, things like that, right? But bottom line is, Trump was able to push as hard as he wanted, and then any moment he chose, he was able to call no joy, and the default position was just right back to where he started. So it's actually one of the reasons that I was actually in favor of a lot of the tariff negotiations, because I just sat there and I went, look, if he doesn't get any movement from them, then we end up right where we are. Right? There's no worse for the wear. We can only get improvements.
1: Yeah.
2: Now, it could piss some people off, which isn't good, but I just didn't see it as this big, this is completely different. And all the things that they're doing to kind of tamp things down and hold things under control, they're making it worse.
1: Yes.
2: Right? Because what they're doing is, you have not had a serious, in some parts of the world you have, but you've not had a really big crunch to demand, right? You haven't had a ton of demand destruction because you haven't let the price go up. You haven't seen the supply reaction. Drill rigs still haven't moved. So the fact that you're now at the point of this process now where the fact that oil hasn't gone up is actually making the situation worse. You're at that point now. Meaning, if you don't want a humanitarian crisis and you want this situation to end really soon, higher oil is your friend, right? It just is, because the longer the price stays down here, right, you're suppressing the, it's like an immuno response. It's like an immune response suppression, right? You're like, oh, well, we killed the pain.
1: Yeah.
2: And, we killed the pain. Well, it's like, yeah, but you also ended the impetus for the doctor to come in the room and operate, right? The patient doesn't feel any pain anymore. So the cold reality is that what you're seeing in the price action from oil is just not reflective of the storage numbers. If you want to get out and do the math on your own, the numbers are out there and you'll see it. We're running out of oil.
1: Yep.
2: Okay, we're running out of oil. And what people don't understand is the moment the strait opens up, best case scenario, okay, this is from Chevron, this is from the CIA, this is from research departments that did studies on this for the last several years prior to this thing even popping off. The best thing we can tell, and I think that it's fairly realistic, but I also think it's somewhat optimistic because we don't know the situation with the mines, what kind of mines there are. They actually have a surprising number of very dumb mines.
1: Yes.
2: So not stuff that you can just turn off, right? Stuff that you've actually got to go retrieve. So not even considering that, you're still a month to 2 months out once the strait is fully opened. Right. That means you return to the same. Now, here's the thing. We don't know what Iran's strategy for the strait going through is. They're going to contract a toll. What Iran has said is when they open, their opening will be a portion of what used to go through originally, and they will gradually work up there. Here's my point. If you fully opened and just said no tolls, free for all, everybody can move through, you're still going to draw inventories for another 2 months. Okay, then you need to think about the fact that you will be sitting on record low global oil storage, period. And we're going to hit that number. That's already baked into the cake. Meaning, even if it even if the strait fully opens tonight, we will see record low global oil storage just based on the reality on the ground right now. Okay, so all I can tell people is, guys, the price right now is not now. If you did pivot like in the next 24, 48 hours and you did get a deal, do I think oil necessarily goes to 130? No, but at some point you get past the headline part of this.
1: Yes.
2: And even if you're open, I still think you're going to 115, 120.
1: Yeah. Yeah.
2: And I think there's a good chance when this ends, I think there's a good chance that oil starts going up after that, because then there's going to be no, it's like a sell the news, right? There's no reason to short it anymore. So what I'll just tell people, we bought more oil yesterday, we bought more today.
1: Absolutely. Talking to Zach Abraham, Chief Investment Officer, Bulwark Capital. People want to reach out, they want to jump on the webinar, the Impact of Energy. What do they do?
2: Super easy. So hop on there Thursday, May 21st, go to BulwarkCapitalManagement.com. When you come to the website, dialogue box pops up. You can sign up for a spot. You'll get a link that day. Costs you nothing, obligates you to nothing. We're not going to call you on Saturdays. If you like what we have to say and you want to talk with me or one of my advisors, you can email us. We'll set up a call. If not, hopefully you'll leave more informed and better armed to take on, you know, the management of your own money. But yeah, check it out. A lot of good info. If nothing else, you'll leave more informed about what's going on in the world. And then also, too, just general ways to protect yourself, because I will just tell you guys, nobody, including me, knows exactly where this stuff's going. What I will tell you is in the next 2 to 3 months, every single thing you buy is going to be more expensive. So just get ready.
1: Amen. Amen. Zach Abraham, Chief Investment Officer. Always good to talk to you, brother. We'll talk to you next week.
2: Good to talk to you too, man.
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20: 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No. Deep doo-doo? Yeah. The Chad Benson Show.
1: Love hearing from each and every one of you. Got a text from the 360 saying, why is Gen X the forgotten generation? And I said, it's because we're the smallest generation. And we are very small comparatively to millennials, Gen Z, Alpha, and of course the boomers. We are the smallest generation. But it doesn't mean we aren't the coolest generation, because that we are. And you know how I know? Because much like today's kids, we got words too.
21: Now it's time for the urban word of the day. The young have a vocabulary all their own, and we break it down for you. It's called the urban word of the day.
1: I'm going to give us a little urban word of the day via Gen X style. I said this the other day. I was talking about words at work. I was joking around. And fat. And people are like, you can't say somebody's fat. I said, oh, yeah, you can look at the lady and go, girl, you are fat. And they would be like, what? Pretty, hot, and tempting. P-H-A-T. Fat. Not quite the fat that you were thinking about, kids. You see, we too, Gen X, have words. And we use those words. My favorite of all, though, still used to this day, is cool beans. Cool beans, baby. That's cool beans. It's my favorite. You know how I know? Because my son's nickname is Bean. And my daughter, her middle name is actually Bean. Huh? Huh? Huh? Yeah, that's your urban word of the day.
21: That was the urban word of the day. Now you know.
1: A little Gen X style there. We are a small generation, but a generation that is the most independent by far. That is something I love. 323-538-2423 at Chad Benson Show is your X, your Insta, YouTube. If you have a chance, like and subscribe to the YouTube. It really helps us out right here on the Chad Benson Show. Coming up, hour number three, last hour of the week. We'll get the latest from the Hantavirus scare. Oh! Aliens. Got to talk aliens. How can you not talk aliens? It is a must. Talk a little bit about aliens as well. Got your Finally Friday sounds, because finally it's Friday, and thank goodness for that. And of course, Iran. What will happen? What won't happen? Where do we go from here? Or is this the new norm, at least for a while? We're going to find that out, because it's exhausting. I think we can all agree on that. If you miss any of the show, shame on you. Grab the podcast. Straight ahead, hour number three, right here on the Chad Benson Show.
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5: He wants a long-term ceasefire. I'm Lisa Lacerra, Fox News. President Trump speaking to reporters about the three-day pause in fighting between Russia and Ukraine.
6: I'd like to see it stop, Russia-Ukraine. It's the worst thing since World War II in terms of life. 25,000 young soldiers every month. It's crazy. So it could very well be.
5: The two sides agreed to the pause, which will begin May 9th and run through May 11th, to coincide with Russia's annual celebration of the victory over the Nazis in World War II. And it comes one day after Special Envoy Steve Witkoff and Jared Kushner met with Ukraine's top negotiator in Miami. And the president says he expects to hear from Iran soon on the latest peace proposal from the U.S. as the U.S. military continues to block Iranian ports.
7: According to Central Command, the blockade is preventing more than 70 tankers capable of transporting more than $13 billion worth of oil from actually entering or leaving Iranian ports. Iran's foreign minister claims that every time there is a diplomatic solution up for negotiation, he says the U.S. opts for, quote, a reckless military adventure. An Iranian spokesperson also saying the only goal for them now is to end the war.
5: Fox's Ashley Webster in Tel Aviv. CENTCOM also says the U.S. disabled a total of four Iranian tankers in and around the Strait of Hormuz. U.S. Southern Command says it's conducted a strike on a ship operated by designated terrorist organizations, which was traveling along known narco-trafficking routes in the Eastern Pacific, killing two men. It says one person survived the strike and no U.S. forces were harmed. Republican state senators in Alabama have passed a plan for a new U.S. House primary, sending it to Republican Governor Kay Ivey. The Alabama bill could set aside the result of the May 19th primaries. 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
11: From Virginia, charged in Indiana, I'm Jarrett Lewis. Here's what's trending this hour. An FBI supervisory special agent named Timothy C. Healy is taken into custody this week on a warrant for sexual battery. State Police Sergeant John Perrine has more.
12: In October of 2025, state police detectives were asked to investigate an allegation of a sex crime that occurred in Indianapolis. Through that investigation, detectives gathered information, they gathered evidence, and they submitted all their case. Upon review of that case, the case was sent to a grand jury, and recently the grand jury handed down an indictment.
11: Haley was booked on Wednesday and released the next day. He works with the FBI's crisis negotiation team in Virginia, according to the FBI's website. A man from Bargersville is behind bars after police say he was exploiting young girls on Snapchat. 28-year-old Dick Dean is facing 2 counts of child exploitation, a level 5 felony, and 3 counts of possession of child sexual abuse material, a level 6 felony. The Whitestown Metropolitan Police Department received 5 cyber tips from the National Center for Missing and Exploited Children. All 5 came from Snapchat and the same IP address involving Dean. And a burglary on the south side of Indy is leaving a card shop owner with shattered glass and stolen items, Renuka Bajpai reports.
8: Investigators say $10,000 to $15,000 of Pokemon cards were stolen Friday morning during a burglary at Grandmaster Games on Indianapolis's south side. The owner of the store, Alex Bradshaw.
13: He went straight to our display case of just kind of like display only stuff and then went directly to our graded cards.
8: The business said it's planning on cleaning up and replacing damaged glass and plans to stay open while repairs are made. Renuka Bajpai, 93 WIBC Mobile News.
11: 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Now the forecast from the American Standard Cooling Weather Center.
14: Saturday will start off with clouds and a few rain showers, but those will be short-lived as we'll have some afternoon sunshine and temperatures soaring back into the mid to low 70s. I'm Fox 59 meteorologist Ethan Rosick for 93 WIBC.
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1: The war is still kind of going? Is that a good way to say it? I think it's kind of going. And because of the kind of going, it doesn't mean that it's raging, but it doesn't mean that it feels like the one-page memo is going to lead to something immediate as far as let's get this thing done and let's start getting serious about, you know, crossing the T's, dotting the I's kind of thing. They traded fire yesterday. What did Trump say? It's love tap.
2: The administration says that Iran fired unprovoked on three American Navy destroyers in the Strait, the U.S. swiftly hitting back. The president telling me in a phone call, quote, it's just a love tap. But Iran does not see it that way, now accusing the U.S. of violating the ceasefire, promising to deliver a crushing response if U.S. attacks continue.
1: Could they? As far as what? Like, sink all of our ships and stuff? No. They don't have to. You know what they have to do? Make the other people's lives miserable around there. Meaning Saudi Arabia, UAE, things of that nature. Keep doing that. And it's funny, we're going to talk to our buddy Jim here in a little bit, but you know, he and I have chatted about this before, and he's like, ah, look how miserable Iran makes everybody around there and whatnot. And I said, yeah, I get that, but there's a reason the other night that Saudi Arabia and the UAE told America, you're not going to launch attacks from here. You're not. That's not going to happen. Iran looks at this and says, this entire region hates us. They all hate us. We get blamed for everything. And yes, the regime is awful. They've done horrible things. Nobody is denying any of that. But that being said, they feel like they're backed into the corner. And if you think about it, outside of proxies, it's really, you know, because China and Russia, like anything, they use them to poke at us and have somewhat of a friend in the region. But China's getting closer to Saudi Arabia. China is getting closer to the UAE and several others. So, but they use them for the opportunity to piss us off more than anything else. So, they're in their mind, they're surrounded. Think about it in their mind. They're surrounded. They're surrounded by everybody who wants to kill them, to blow them up, to eliminate them. So you come at the world in a much different place. And that place is, we're expecting you to come after us. So we're going to do everything we can to try to get at you. Now the question is, can they survive much longer? This is Amos Hochstein. He was at one time the Middle East secretary for the Biden administration. So this is the guy that handled the Middle East. And he was asked about how long can they, Iran, last?
3: They can handle the pain.
4: I'm just saying.
3: They can handle the pain. And their view is, how long can you handle the pain? And I'll tell you this, we're going towards a cliff on oil and oil products by the end of this month.
5: Physical shortages.
3: We have physical shortage already, but it's just in countries we don't care about.
5: Okay.
3: So then they will, right, because they're poor.
5: Yeah.
3: But then it'll go to middle-income countries like Vietnam and Thailand. Then it goes to Japan and Korea. And then it comes here. And here's the thing. You want to fly out of the United States? You can say, we have oil. We have jet fuel.
5: Right.
3: Okay, can't take it with you.
5: Wow.
3: When you fly out, you got to be able to refill somewhere else.
1: By the way, they don't let you take it with you. That would be weird. But they don't. So try to take it on there, and you're going to be in a situation where they're going to get a little upset with you. What do you got? I got some jet fuel, just in case we get somewhere and you guys need some. It's an act of attrition right now. Their pressure is massive. There's no doubt. There is no doubt. The impact on Iran, as far as the economic impact, is in the billions, right? I think our government is saying closer to 10 to 15 billion, somewhere in and around there. But they also have a lot of drones and missiles left. So they could, in theory, continue to wage a nuisance nightmare for the United States military, the Gulf partners and neighbors. And in doing so, as we heard Zach from Bulwark last hour, continue to push oil higher and higher. And that is, as we've talked about, the three M's: military, market, midterms. It's an act of attrition at this moment in time. So there's no doubt there's pressure on them. But you just heard from old Amos there saying, look, they're built to withstand the pain. Doesn't mean it doesn't hurt, but it doesn't mean they're going to cave. And as we've seen anything, they're not caving the way that this administration was probably hoping and thinking and being told it would. Sue, it's going to be very interesting in the coming days. Could something happen this weekend? It is possible. Do I think something's going to happen this weekend? I hope not. But the pressure right now is big on this administration. There is no doubt. They are feeling this pressure as prices continue to rise. And the warning signs, they're flashing and they're loud.
0: Whirlpool, which makes refrigerators and washing machines, warned that the war caused a, quote, recession-level decline in consumer confidence as customers put off those big-ticket purchases. McDonald's CEO is citing heightened anxiety from higher gas prices that is going to disproportionately impact low-income consumers.
1: Yeah, big time. You know, Trump can sit there and, you know, I'm watching the other day. He says, I don't care if it goes to $200 a barrel and it's $8 a gallon. It'll be worth it. Well, you're fine. You and your family are making billions of dollars and you're doing okay. I think we can all kind of agree that as far as, you know, financially, you guys are right. But if you're living paycheck to paycheck and you're feeling and seeing this and you're seeing that, even if you support them, you can't think this is a good idea. You can't think, oh, yeah, that's what I want. And that's where the midterms come in.
0: Gas prices are now up 50 cents in just the last 2 weeks. The national average hitting $4.56 a gallon. That means if you are driving a Toyota Camry, it is now on average $21 more expensive every time you fill up compared to the start of March when the war began.
1: And we have not felt the impact of inflation yet. Yes, it's there, but it's there in the gas and in some of our goods. But now that, as we say, the knock-on effect, the domino effect, that is starting to happen. My producer locally here, he goes, dude, I went to the store the other night, and he's a single dude, and he kind of goes to the store every couple days. He goes, I bought enough for a day and a half, 2 days of food, and it ended up being like $66. He goes, I know some stuff was rising. He goes, but that right there gave me sticker shock. Yeah. And they're going to spin it however they want. Understand that. They're going to come out and spin it. The other day, Kevin Hassett, if I'm the Democrats, I am running this over and over again about how out of touch this administration is. Listen to what he says here. Kevin Hassett, if you don't know who he is, he looks like the guy that got beat up every day in school, then becomes the villain in every 80s movie you can think of.
4: And so the consumer is really, really firing on all cylinders, just like the corporate sector you're seeing in the earnings reports. And they're doing that because they have so much more money in their pockets. In fact, I had the head of one of the big five banks in my office yesterday going through the credit card data. And just as Secretary Bessent said, credit card spending is through the roof. They're spending more on gasoline, but they're spending more on everything else, too.
1: And he said it with a smile. Independence right now, independence, which is the most important segment of the voting blocks that are out there, are independent voters. Trump is so far underwater that Harry Enten said, I thought it was a mistake. I thought I inputted the information wrong. He went from a +9 to a -70. You're not going to win anything with that, no matter how much you redistrict. And boy, they're doing it.
6: You cannot take a majority black city, fracture its voting power, and then tell us race has nothing to do with it.
1: It doesn't. And I'm going to tell you guys this right now. I want everybody to hear this. Republicans, Democrats, everybody who's running for office will take any vote they can get. Democrats will take every white, MAGA, Confederate flag voter if it meant they got over the line and a win. And Republicans will take every single, if an entire district was trans, black, furry identifying, playing in boys' sports when they're biologically male voters, and they voted Republican, as long as they won, the Republicans wouldn't care. At all. And this redistricting fight, it's going to get ugly as we move forward. 323-538-2423 at Chad Benson Show is your X, your Insta, your YouTube, and everything else. A little What's Trending straight ahead. Talk to our buddy Jim Kennedy coming up in a little bit. A little bit about Iran and a lot of bit about aliens. But first, Omaha Steaks. 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

0: 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We're going to start with Yahoo today. Billie Eilish, Nate Wolf, go red carpet official.
1: Wah, wah.
0: It's her movie, right? The tour, live in 3D premiere. White House criticizing Mark Hamill, Luke Skywalker, for the AI Trump grave post. I get it. Kind of a dick move, not going to lie to you. Rubio meets the Pope. Try to ease tensions. Hantavirus, Kyle Rittenhouse is bit by a brown recluse. Sucks. And U.S. pauses Project Freedom. Also trending. Over to the magical world of Google. Canvas hacked. The education... And this is a big thing. It's a learning platform. 275 million.

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1: Oh.
2: Ivermectin. Vivek. Rem. Swami. He won pretty much everything. I think he's got a real good shot being the governor of Ohio, but it's going to be interesting because that's kind of still a purple place. Very few of those left. And Tennessee also trending because of the redistricting. Some of the other things that are going on, obviously the hantavirus. People are worried. Is this the pandemic? Is this it? Should we freak out? How many masks do we need to get to save ourselves? What's California going to do? Are we starting to lock down yet? How's this working?
3: Look, I'm worried about the people on the ship. We may see a few more cases. We may even see a dozen or so more cases. Are we going to see hundreds or thousands of cases? Not from this outbreak.
2: What? No, not from this outbreak. Because it's hard to catch.
3: Saliva, certainly also through respiratory droplets, the way we remember with COVID and flu. But you actually just need a much greater exposure, because with COVID and flu, you have a lot of upper respiratory virus, and so it comes out pretty easily, large loads. This virus really digs in deep into the lungs. And when you breathe out, you just release too little virus for it to really spread effectively.
2: Good to know. Is there anything else, Doc, you can tell us?
3: If you have good reason, let's say you sat next to somebody for 6 hours or 8 hours on a plane, the key thing in my mind is just to monitor your symptoms. Remember, you don't spread this. There's no evidence that people spread it asymptomatically. So if you don't have symptoms, you're not contagious.
2: There we go. Right there. Doctor telling you right there. This is nothing you have to worry about. I hope. Coming up, our buddy Jim Kennedy joins the program. We're going to talk about everything, including aliens. Chad Benson Show.
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1: That time of the week. Talk to our good buddy Jim Kennedy. It's the public policy research. We talk about politics, pop culture, and all the things. I continue to say this. Trump has an Obama problem. And that Obama problem is whatever he does, he has to feel like his deal's better than Obama. And I think he's painted himself into a corner now where hubris of what took place with Venezuela and this, I have to win and it has to be better than Obama, is going to put us in a situation that's not going to help us.
2: I've actually kind of thought through this, and wasn't anything, certainly anything that Trump said, but you know what? I've decided, while understanding it's going to pay higher for gas prices, I'm in on this until we, if as long as we can do this without putting significant numbers of boots on the ground. This is the best opportunity we've had in almost 50 years, 47 years, to get rid of the Iranian regime. This is good for the world. This is good for the region. This is good for the people of Iran. If I've got to pay a little bit more in gas, I'm willing to do that. Not that I, of course, have the ability to make that decision for everybody else. And yes, I understand it's going to be a little bit of a problem for people, put a little bit of stress on some people's household budgets. But I think we've got to continue this until we can get rid of the regime, as long as we can do it without putting feet, you know, without putting boots on the ground. I'm in for whatever it takes. If it's 2 months, then let's continue for 2 months, because at some point the Iranian government's going to have to break, and at some point I believe the people will hopefully rise up and basically get rid of the people, the Revolutionary Guard and the powers that be. So I've kind of changed my position and decided that I'm all in on it, as long as we're not going to be putting a large amounts of boots on the ground.
1: But here's my thing, okay, and if we, this whole thought of, okay, where do we start the grievance, right? People are like, well, 1979, okay, but what about 1953? What about the fact that we overthrew their legitimate government to install a puppet that robbed them blind and abused them, and then we got behind their neighbor? And it's like this weird situation where, yes, you know what? They're awful, the regime. Nobody's denying that. That being said, there's a part for us to play in this, and we want to kind of ignore it. And a younger generation, right? They don't, just like we've talked about with the Holocaust, that's grandma and grandpa's if you're in your 20s. They don't remember that. Israel and the sacredness of that, they don't remember. The same thing here. They don't remember 444 days. You know what? They're just trying to put gas in their car, and they want to live without 12 roommates.
2: Yeah, no, absolutely. You're correct. To me, a lot of it is yes, there is the history, and 83, the Berlin bombing, 79, taking the hostages. But I'm kind of looking at it more at just in general. Well, okay, their grievance would be with America, of course, because we're the ones that have been bombing them. But they can, to me, it shows how bad of a citizen of the world they are by going out and launching stuff at the UAE and other areas, you know, that are basically people they didn't really have a beef with the Saudis also, that they don't have a beef with. They have the beef with us. Okay, sure, they're trying to shoot, in some cases, at our bases, but they're trying to basically at that point just create havoc. The whole thing also with what they're doing with the Straits of Hormuz and basically the problems they're creating there is just, to me, it's like, these are just bad people. These are people that are causing problems. And if we don't get rid of them now, this could be something similar to the Gulf War, where Bush, or Gulf War I, where H.W. Bush didn't want to march into Baghdad and called it quits and walked away from it. And then we wound up going back 12 years later, or whatever it was, roughly 12 years later, to take out Saddam Hussein. Not that necessarily was the problem from 9/11, but that was the path that we took. If we got rid of Saddam Hussein 12 years earlier, not saying 9/11 wouldn't have happened, but we wouldn't have had the problem. We wouldn't have had Gulf War II. So let's take our opportunity while we are here, and the amount that we've already spent on this and the amount that we've already invested in this, not that I'm saying we should ignore sunk cost fallacies, but we definitely, is the best opportunity we've got in 47 years. There is nobody that really, other than the Russians and the Chinese, and they just do it to mess with America, that are really supporting the Iranians. And I'm not really sure how strong their support is, because they know that they're not really supporting a person who's got a lot of credit on the world stage.
1: Yeah, talking to Jim Kennedy, Kennedy Institute of Public Policy Research. We move from there to, and we're going to get more into this, of the redistricting side of stuff and craziness and chaos here in, you know, Tennessee. Quick snapshot. At what point do we ask these people who are all redistricting, I hear you guys say it, and you're at least saying it out loud now. No, we're just doing this because we want to win more seats. At what point do we go, are you guys going to serve the people any better, or is this just really about you?
2: That's just really about them. And actually, what this probably does is just this, in case you thought that your politicians were working for you, guess what? You've got pretty well proof out of their own mouths now that they really aren't. And they're just working to keep themselves in power. And maybe that will kind of finally be a change where we start electing different people. And I'm not saying that that's a left or a right issue. That's politics in general is become kind of a cesspool and a sewer. In general, regardless of the party, I'd like to believe it's more Democrat, but it's probably not necessarily completely a Democrat problem. And there are Republicans that fall into that group, too. That you talk about the word celebrity, and that perfectly example of a lot of this. There are people that want to make a brand for themselves, that want to go out there and basically find their, you know, they weren't successful in business. They aren't necessarily the best educated people. They're not necessarily, you know, they can't play a sport. They can't be an actor. Well, maybe they can be an actor, but they can be a politician. And if they can con enough people to vote for them, regardless if they really want to help the voters or not, they can get elected to office. And from there, you want to get on the AOC bandwagon and create your brand and basically make yourself as popular as possible and elevate your state so you can always go out there and get a TV gig when you're done or a podcast or something like that where you can basically create yourself a nice way of life. And if the voters get lost in the cause, well, hey, it's about me, and I need a better life. I need to be able to drive a Porsche, and I need to be able to have a house on the beach in Malibu.
1: Yeah, well, that sounds like a good thing. A house. I'm not going to lie to you. California's chaos and craziness, but if somebody wants to give me a house on Malibu beach, beautiful, gorgeous, you know, maybe 3 bedrooms, 4 baths, nice pool, I'll take it. I appreciate that. Probably not going to happen because I live out here in Tennessee talking to Jim Kennedy, Kennedy Institute of Public Policy Research. All right, Jim, let's talk about real stuff. Nobody gives a rat's ass about the rest of that stuff because aliens. So Tim Burchett met with Trump yesterday. There is going to be the start of stuff here today trickling out, but more and more. Several pastors now have kind of confirmed that there was this big conversation about what may be coming, brace the self kind of thing. It's interesting, you know, and all kidding aside, I've always thought there's got to be something else out there. I mean, there's just too many variables just for the size of the universe. We can't even wrap our head around how big it is to not think there's something else. But then if we were to go, well, what about dimensional? That's also a possibility as well. What if we're just the Sims for another species?
2: Well, that's Elon Musk's old argument that we're just, or actually it was also Scott Adams, where he passed away, was always talking about we're just in a simulation. And we're basically, you know, we're puppets for some alien beings or something that's basically watching us and letting us run around and exist just for their pleasure and stuff. The dimensional thing, that's something I got to get my head wrapped around. I was talking about that a couple weeks ago. We were talking about the people that have disappeared and maybe that there is some sort of a dimensional thing involved with that. But it's going to be an interesting situation because, like you talk about with the pastors and the religious leaders, is that, you know, this is something that's a battle that's been going on since the creation of religion. Is it the argument between, or the fight, or the conflict between science and religion? Like, I had a friend that was very, very smart, grew up in a Catholic household, and he went out in high school and did the math on Noah's Ark. And basically figured out that there was no possible way, based upon the measurements, that they could have put all of the animals in the ark that they claimed to. There simply wasn't enough space unless you were literally like vacuum packing them into the ark. And while his parents were proud of him for his skills, it drew the ire of his very Catholic father, because he did not like hearing things like that, because he'd grown up on the Bible and grown up on Catholicism. So there's going to be interesting situations like that, where religion is going to run into a problem with science, depending upon how this all shakes out, what there's, you know, whatever is revealed, whatever it turns out to be, if it's, like you said, multidimensional, or if it's people that have figured out how to travel faster than light. I've always believed that maybe just because I was I'd like to believe that the science somewhat around Star Trek, while it is made up, that there is the ability, even though Einstein says not, that we can travel faster than light. And that would basically be the key, the breakthrough that would be needed for us to begin exploring the stars. Now, while what we do in the space program is pretty, it's great and is maybe you could even say phenomenal, based upon, you know, what you could think of that could be out there and the ability to move faster than the speed of light across star system and across the galaxy, that would be completely and utterly revolutionary to our species and to the world and how that would react, just as long as the people aren't something out of like the Independence Day movie and are here to basically make us their slaves and, you know, loot our planet and move along. That would probably be a bad day for everybody. But otherwise, if it's not that, then it could be a very good day. Maybe they could be nice like the Vulcans were and help us, show us how to move faster than the speed of light.
1: Jim, you've met humans. They're pretty stupid at times. How do you think the world will react? See, I think that to me has always been the issue of why this has been such a secret, or the worry about it is because if this gets out, and it looks like there's going to be some stuff that starts to come out, and I have a feeling sometimes you get a little closer to Epstein, that, you know, all of a sudden, hey, look at this, we've got aliens. But that being said, the fear factor of trying to figure out if, is there a God? Oh, my God, are these our gods? Are they going to eat us? You know, the people trying to wrap their heads around stuff. There will always be those people to go, I knew it, and move on. But a vast majority of people, this would be the greatest thing in our history. And I think it's always been a secret, if it indeed we find out it's real, is because human beings can't handle it.
2: No. The reaction would be mass panic, I'm pretty sure, which is why they haven't been released. And I agree 100%. I was thinking exactly the same thing when we started talking about this, was you're going to have an Epstein effect, I think, in a lot of this, because there could be things that even Trump understands that, nah, we can't tell people because, yeah, Bush didn't tell him, Obama didn't tell him, Biden didn't tell him, Clinton didn't tell him, because, yeah, nah, we just can't. It would go beyond mass panic. You would have anarchy. You would have chaos in the streets and things like that. So yeah, because you're right, we do tend to be a reactionary type of thing. We are humans. We are tend to be emotional at times. I wouldn't panic. I would just, my question is, are they going to come and conquer us or not? If they're not and they're happy to let us live, woohoo, big win. Otherwise, yeah, I might be a little concerned about it, but running around the planet and, you know, looting and blowing up or burning down buildings, not going to really help us with the aliens, because they're probably going to either be able to handle it one way or another better than we are. So, yeah, I'm not thinking the mass chaos is what my option will be, but I would not be surprised. And again, it'd be very interesting for the religious leaders and what that's going to mean to them. This is going to mean a challenge for them, depending upon how it breaks down and what exactly is the truth. And I'm putting that in air quotes when I say it.
1: It's going to be interesting, no doubt about that. His name is Jim Kennedy. He's the one and only Jim Kennedy for the Kennedy Institute of Public Policy Research. Monday, we do midterm Mondays. And we got some good stuff coming up on Mondays because chaos and craziness is going on. Brother, it's always good to talk to you. We'll do it again on Monday.
2: Thanks, Chad.
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0: wrap it up on this Friday. Let's take a listen back to the chaos, the craziness that was just 1 week.
1: Imagine that I actually won the Kentucky Derby as a trainer, much less the first female thoroughbred trainer to win the Kentucky Derby.
2: Here's Golden Tempo! Golden Tempo! And Sheree DeVoe make history!
3: And about the 3/16 pull, I thought, we're probably...

0: everything that we touch has been on a truck at some point. So yeah, it's going to trickle down to the consumer.
1: Still planning on making a drive, but it will be a lot more expensive than usual.
2: The gas prices aren't going to stop me from traveling, but also, so I have to work a little more.

0: currently on board the MV Hobbyist, and what's happening right now is very real. We're not just a story. We're not just headlines. We're people.
1: I do want to just calm the public. There's only about 30 cases of hantavirus a year in the U.S. It is super rare.

0: The consideration for drawing these maps was to maximize the Republican potential to maintain the majority in the United States House.
1: This year, there is coming a massive disclosure. Truth, as the government knows it, about UFOs and UAPs is going to be disclosed to the population.
2: We're back. We're live. Let's do this. You, me, a bunch of our friends. Let's fight Spirit Air.
3: 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And onward and upward, right? 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
4: 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We need some fun, right? And the aliens. 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It's your X, your Insta, your YouTube, and everything else. If you miss any of the show, make sure you grab that podcast. It really helps us out right here on the Chad Benson Show. What a week of, well, chaos, craziness, but a good week. We talked about a lot. The aliens, I'm telling you, that's going to change everything. If they announce there's aliens, I think we can all say all the other news means very little. Because you would kind of change the course of what's going on and say, I think we need to focus on this. I mean, wouldn't you? Wouldn't that be like the number one focus at that point in time? Like, whatever else you're saying, you're like, you know what? I'm going to, let's just see what's going on over here. Let me know. Love hearing from each and every one of you. You guys have a blessed and amazing weekend. We'll be back on Monday, as always. Night-night, Chad.
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14: Russia and Ukraine agree to a weekend ceasefire. I'm Jack Callahan, Fox News, but it is not for Mother's Day, as Fox's Jared Halperin reports.
15: The three-day ceasefire beginning May 9th and ending May 11th coincides with Victory Day, when Russia marks the defeat of Nazi Germany in World War II. In a social media post, President Trump says the ceasefire will include a suspension of all kinetic activity and a prisoner swap of 1,000 prisoners from each country. The ceasefire announcement comes a day after Special Envoy Steve Witkoff and Jared Kushner met with Ukraine's top negotiator in Miami. At the White House, Jared Halpern, Fox News.
14: Two oil tankers have been hit by U.S. airstrikes for trying to break the blockade of Iranian ports. Ashley Webster of the Fox Business Network is in Tel Aviv with the latest.
16: The clashes continue in the Strait of Hormuz, where more than 1,500 vessels are just simply stuck. The FA-18 opening fire on those two Iranian flag tankers. Remarkably, given what the blockade has done so far, those tankers were trying to make it to a port in Iran. They were disabled. They didn't even get close. It also follows the exchange of strikes last night, with the U.S. military saying they were fired on, they returned fire. And they also say, look, they are going to enforce this blockade of Iranian ports, come what may.
14: President Trump says despite the strikes, the ceasefire is still in effect. At the White House, the president talking about his meeting with Brazil's President Luiz Inácio Lula da Silva, which was not open to the media.
17: We had a good meeting. We had a great meeting with the president of Brazil. And we'll see what happens. They want to do business with the United States.
14: Da Silva also described the meeting as positive, with the two leaders talking about trade, tariffs, and critical rare earth minerals. president and the left-leaning Da Silva have had a rocky relationship in the past. 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
13: 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On the level. On the go.
18: He's now out of custody. I'm Jarrett Lewis. Here's what's trending this hour. An FBI agent from Virginia is turning himself into a jail in Indiana. Timothy C. Healy was booked into the Marion County Jail this week on a sexual battery charge stemming from an incident in Indianapolis from October. State Police Sergeant John Perrine.
19: We followed our procedures just as we would any other, regardless of who the suspect is employed by.
18: According to the FBI's website, Healy works with the FBI's crisis negotiation team in Virginia. He has since posted bail. Police say a man who used to sub at Mooresville Schools is arrested on child exploitation charges. 28-year-old Dick Dean from Bargersville is facing multiple felony counts. Cyber tips from Snapchat said Dean tried getting inappropriate pictures from young girls on the app. From veterans in crisis to mothers in recovery, Volunteers of America is highlighting its whatever it takes approach to human services. Jeanette Cruz has more.
20: At Thursday's Power of Hope breakfast, CEO John R. Von Arx III discussed the organization's long history of stepping in when people feel they have nowhere else to turn.
21: The length of time, that 130-year legacy that we have, really, I think, means something in our roots, in our DNA, and that it really was, let's go and find a way to help this community. We're going to do whatever comes to hand.
20: VOA officials say the goal of the event is to ensure that central Indiana residents continue to have access to dignity, restoring care, and stable housing. Jeanette Cruz, 93 WIBC Mobile News.
18: And qualifying for the Sancio Grand Prix getting rained out on Friday. IndyCar teams will now go for the best time Saturday morning at 10:30. The race is set to see the green flag at 4:30. I'm Jarrett Lewis on the level, on the go, and on WIBC.com. Now the forecast from the American Standard Cooling Weather Center.
22: Saturday will start off with clouds and a few rain showers, but those will be short-lived as we'll have some afternoon sunshine and temperatures soaring back into the mid to low 70s. I'm Fox 59 meteorologist Ethan Rosick for 93 WIBC.
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31: This is the Dana Show. My name is Craig Collins, filling in. Thrilled to be with you. A bunch of stuff to talk about on a Friday. Several big stories. Iran struck a U.S. military ship, and then the United States fired back. The president described that as a love tap. I thought that was kind of funny. and said that the ceasefire is still in place, even if it doesn't feel like it is. That's just one of a lot of big stories out there. A big Virginia State Supreme Court decision was made. This kicks and punts and, you know, rejects all the versions of redistricting in Virginia that would have been ridiculous. And yet I don't want to start in a lot of these big places. I do want to start with this crazy thing that I saw on CBS News last night. And I love the way that Todd Blanche, the acting attorney general, maybe he'll get to keep this gig long term, answered a CBS News question. So even though this might not be the biggest news story, it was the most entertaining thing to me. So let's go ahead and play that first, and then we'll get to some of that other stuff I mentioned a second ago.
0: In a recent interview, former President Barack Obama said, and I quote, "The White House shouldn't be able to direct the Attorney General to go around prosecuting whoever the president wants to prosecute." You're the Attorney General. What is your response?
31: He got him! Or did he?
1: Well, I coincidentally... I happen to have, I think, a copy of our Constitution. So if we want, we can read.
31: Okay, real quick, the face of the person doing the interview got real bad when he goes, "Hey, I just happen to have a pocket Constitution on me, and I'd like to read from it." I love this part of this
1: Constitution together. Article 2. Yes, says the executive power shall be vested in a president of the United States of America. It does not say that the attorney general stands off to the side. So I'm an acting attorney general. The attorney general is a member of the cabinet of the president of the United States. The Constitution gives the president power. So I question people in this country that suggest that President Trump, as the chief executive of the United States, does not have the authority or the right or shouldn't be leading this country in all areas, including what we need to be doing to get rid of crime in this country. And so I'm not familiar with the comments you just talked about, but to the extent that President Trump calls me and says that he thinks that we have a problem in this country, whether it's this scourge of drugs, illegal immigration,
31: whatever.
1: Every American wants him to do that, and he should.
31: Yeah, here's the thing, and this is why I wanted to start with this, and I loved this so much as far as audio that's out there in the world. Obama is one of several people that has recently said that he thinks that Trump is abusing this power, this ability to ask the attorney general to do certain things, and yet some of Obama's attorney generals describe themselves as his wingman. That's actually true. You can look it up. People who served in that role while Obama was the president happily described themselves as doing anything and everything Obama wanted. And guess what? Mainstream media had no problem with this. They were sort of happy and excited about the idea that this branch of government was working so closely together. It's only an objection when it's Trump. And when they're saying that this is some version of him being a king or a dictator because he has the ability to tell someone, perfectly pointed out by Todd Blanche, within his cabinet to do a thing, to go over here and to do this or do that. So you decide what you think the right and wrong course of action is. Of course, I'm sure the next time a Democrat is in a position of power and does this, people on the right will complain and call it an abuse of power. I'm not pretending this narrative doesn't exist on both sides, but maybe we need to iron this rule out a little bit differently if we actually want something to change, because right now, there is no real value to the discussion that tries to say that it's illegal for this sort of thing to occur, because it's certainly not, and it's been wildly acceptable socially for quite some time, depending on who's in charge. Speaking of the Obama interview from a couple days ago with Stephen Colbert, that is the one where he said the thing about how he thinks there should be a separation between those two individuals, the president and the attorney general. He also said some other crazy stuff that's making the rounds more and more now. One of those things was just a simple praise for Zohran Mamdani, and what I think is really interesting about that is that this guy, this crazy socialist communist human in New York, is seen as such a perfect next step for the Democratic Party. I'm sure you've heard this before. I'm sure people have complained about this before. But in light of the fact that I played the Todd Blanche audio that's referencing this interview, I just figured I'd play this too. Because I guess the newest distraction for the left is not we're going to pretend that we're against, you know, the attorney general working with the president when we did that ourselves. The newest one is we're going to pretend that someone isn't a communist and we're going to say they're the future of our party when they're as insanely far left as you can get within the United States, it seems.
2: You look at somebody like Mamdani, who I think is an extraordinary talent. He wants people to be able to afford housing in New York. Well, you know, I would assume liberals in New York want the same thing.
31: Yeah, I just think the way you go about doing that, the way you get people to live in the most expensive, most populous city in our country, you take money and housing away from people that you think don't deserve it because they're too rich. The latest idea in New York, I think, is to tax people an exorbitant amount of money if you decide that their second home is worth more than $5 million and it's in New York City. That's what they're claiming they're going to do, to soak the rich at all costs whenever they desire to do it. And the thing that happens, that the governor in New York has actually found that Mamdani doesn't seem to want to accept yet, is that rich people leave. If you create a whole bunch of laws that take a bunch of their money, they don't stay. They have no interest in staying, and they have the means to leave as soon as they want to. So it's a uniquely stupid thing to go about the road of trying to force them to stay and pay you a lot of money, because both those things don't happen. It doesn't work out so great. All right, let's actually go to some of the stuff going on in Iran. It's definitely a big story. Marco Rubio was talking about the ceasefire. A reporter asked a question about some of the things that have occurred during the ceasefire, and basically asked, is this really a thing that the Iranians are actually doing? Are they following any of the rules of the ceasefire? Marco Rubio had a pretty good answer to this question.
3: Well, yes, but the point is, if there's not much ceasing in the firing, because we
4: well, you should ask that of the Iranians. Don't ask me. We didn't fire. They fired on us. My point is, if you fired a U.S. Navy ship, what are we supposed to do? Say, oh, there's a ceasefire. We're not going to shoot down your drone. That's a stupid question. That's
31: yes.
4: A stupid position to take. Of course we fired back at them. They were shooting at us. That's what I would expect to do. Only stupid countries don't shoot back when you're shot at. And we're not a stupid country.
31: I love that answer to that question, too, because it doesn't mean that the totality of some sort of agreement is kaput, is, you know, cratered because someone fired somewhere. And again, as President Trump said, he called this a love tap. Which I found was pretty funny. I thought that was a pretty good way to talk about it. But beyond Trump and his position on it, if you fired us, we will absolutely fire you. We are still interested in keeping the significance of a ceasefire agreement in place as much as we can. All right, let's play some other crazy audio, too, and then we'll take our first break. This is AOC talking about how black Americans, according to her, created democracy. There's a lot of people who would be upset with this idea, I think, including the French. But many, many people will be upset with her simple sentence that she said 100% to curry favor politically with black people. She wants black people to vote for her and vote for Democrats, so she says something as insane as this.
5: And how black Americans really created democracy in
6: That's
5: this country.
6: Right. That's exactly right.
5: How they literally made something from nothing.
31: Yeah, I'm going to stop it right there. I do like what End Wokeness on social media did in response to this. He put out on his social media page a whole bunch of other people creating democracy, including our founding fathers, who created a constitutional republic, actually, here in the United States. But I digress. Every time that AOC says something insanely idiotic and stupid like this, she believes that it actually gets her more support within her political side of the aisle. And something that's terrifying about that belief is it might be true. And it might be something that's very much a detriment to you and I. I think there's a New York Times article out today about how Graham Plattner, the Nazi tattoo guy, might be more popular with Democrats. Actually, it might be Bulwark. I don't think it's the New York Times. I think that's something else. But someone out there has the take that the Nazi tattoo Democrat is more popular now than he was before any of these crazy things were outed and anyone found out just how insane and ridiculous he is, and that maybe he's on the short list for Democratic candidates for the presidency in 2028. Just think about that, that someone who has been discovered to have had a Nazi tattoo for 15 years on his body, who had described himself as a historian, a political historian, is someone who then also denied to know the meaning of the thing he put on himself and that it was tied to the Nazis. This guy is popular currently with the Democrats, just like Mamdani, just like AOC, who will claim that the democracy concept was created by African-American people, by black people, living in this country at a time when things might have been harder than they certainly are now for them. And I'm not trying to gloss over that, the reality of that. I just know that the trap in this conversation is focusing on something, a time in our lives that we currently aren't in. That's the other big distraction for the Democratic Party all the time, is that if you think the current society we're in is actually kind of fair and kind of good, and in some ways the thing that people had aspired to create years ago when they were asking for more fairness in our society, if you're upset that that's true because it doesn't help you politically anymore, the only way to talk about something is to pretend that we're in the past, to pretend that you jumped in the DeLorean and went back in time and you're in a place where things are different, and to highlight it as much as possible. That, to you, seems to say that maybe more people will still vote for me because they're trying to protect freedoms that they've had for a while and a society that is actually a meritocracy, or at least it should be if we don't do DEI sort of things out there in the world. And I know this is crazy to say to some people out there, but it's simply true. Anytime I see from the crazy people on social media or the podcast influencers or the AOCs who say this, how unfair society is, the usual follow-up question that works best is, define an example now. This is something that Charlie Kirk would argue a lot on college campuses with young college students who just assumed things and didn't have any actual proof of the thing they were saying, is, can you give me a story that backs this opinion you have? And when they couldn't do it, you assumed they were going to move on, and they didn't. They usually just barreled deeper into, well, it's true because I say it is. But you never see it. And the only way to have an argument about it or a conversation about it that benefits the left is to pretend it's 50, 60, 70 years ago, whatever amount of time ago, in order to benefit their narrative. All right, we'll take a break. A lot coming up. It's the Craig Collins. It's not Craig Collins Show. Excuse me. It's the Dana Show. How dare I take that out in editing? It's the Dana Show. Craig Collins filling in. More coming up in a bit.
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9: Traffic is stacking up after a person driving a semi-truck clipped a guardrail, spilled diesel, and set off a fire.
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0: And now, all of the news you would probably miss. It's time for Dana's Quick Five.
1: That's right. It's time for Quick Five on the Dana Show, D Lash, Dana Lash Radio on X. Great ways to stay connected to her, all kinds of other social media that she and her team do so well. So impressive. I want to play some audio of a woman that's gone

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1: After one day of my kids bringing me breakfast in bed, I'm not even asleep. I'm on a level 10 alert listening to you carry food and a hot beverage up the stairs to me because I've pretty much never seen you not spill something before. I'm going to need to re-regulate my whole nervous system just from that. Society throws this idea of relaxation on Mother's Day at us all willy-nilly as if they've never even heard of hypervigilance before. What if some meat needs to be defrosted? When's that going to go down? All I'm saying here is that if you want us to relax, you better have your ducks in a row. Because moms, we've been two steps ahead of everybody else since day one. Day of rest is exactly what we need and also not nearly enough. It's fine. I'm going to be fine. Where's the vodka?
2: I love every part of this. I love the fact that she says moms are actually stressed out during Mother's Day. Because I feel like I saw that before as a kid. When you're trying to do things for mom and you're not really sure if they're landing the way they're supposed to. But that's true. She also said that, as I mentioned a second ago, dads will swing and miss throughout this holiday. So good luck to all of us. At least we'll be predictably disappointing. That's usually a good thing in the world of men, I think. A quick break, a lot more. Craig Collins filling in on The Dana Show.

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1: This is the Dana Show. My name is Craig Collins, filling in D-Lash, Dana Lash Radio on X. Great way to stay connected to her, Facebook, all the places. 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Or at Radio Craig C, if you want a far less talented human to follow on social media, that would be me. President Trump bodied a reporter at the Lincoln Memorial. This was hilarious. I do like this probably quite a bit. Before I play that, though, let's play some job numbers, because job numbers are actually quite good, too. So while some in media places and on the left are trying to tell you that everything's terrible, that none of the promises that Trump made while he was trying to get elected have come true, gas prices being up, et cetera, are bad. While that stuff is happening, they're ignoring all the other things that might actually be saying that some stuff is going well. Here we go with that.
2: The big jobs report for April. 65,000 expected. Nay, nay, nay. We are much stronger. 115,000. 115. And last month, upward revision from 178 to 185. These are good numbers.
1: These are really good numbers, is what they're saying there on CNBC, because they are actually really good numbers, and they mean great things for us and for you and for everybody else out there in the world. So let's harp on some of the good things happening, because it seems impossible for mainstream media to tell you any of those stories. All right, let's do this. President Trump, as I said, bodied a reporter at the Lincoln Memorial. Pretty funny to have what Trump thinks are stupid questions asked to him, and for him to then tell reporters that these are, in fact, stupid questions. I'll never get sick of this every time it happens. Here we go.
3: Why focus on all these projects right now?
4: You know why? Because I want to keep our country beautiful and safe. Beautiful also. This place was a disgusting place. It was Washington Monument, the Lincoln Memorial, and we had a terrible disgust. I don't know, you probably don't see dirt, but I do. And you walk down this pond, if you would have walked down, they'll tell you better than anybody. They had to take 11 or 12 truckloads of garbage out of that lake, out of that water, and it sat there for years like that. And that's not what our country is about. Our country is about beauty, cleanliness, safety, great people, not a filthy capital. And such a stupid question you ask. We're fixing up the reflecting pond to the Lincoln Memorial, the Washington Monument, and you say, why are you fixing it up? Because you can understand dirt maybe better than I can, but I don't allow it. This is one of the worst reporters. She's with ABC Fake News, and she's a horror show. She's saying, why would you bother fixing this up? Why would I bother taking 11 or 12 truckloads of filth out of the water in front of the Lincoln Monument? That's what made our country great. Beauty made our country. People made our country great. A question like that is a disgrace to our country.
1: I love everything about that. I love the, how dare you even ask this question, you son of a you-know-what. This is the verbal version of slapping somebody with the back of your hand and saying, how dare you even show up here with this being a thing you want to talk about. Because, and in that moment, he's right, the media places are desperate to just shape anything he does as terrible. It doesn't matter what he does. If he put on his pants the wrong way, they'd want to talk about that and how that makes him a dictator, et cetera, et cetera. So I just think that's kind of amazing that you have Trump going that road and essentially attacking the reporter the way he does, because he's really, really good at that. He is someone, I think, who does a wonderful job at crapping all over the stupid things that people say and do. And people say and do a lot of stupid things. Let's play this. This is also Marco Rubio. I played a little bit of this audio earlier in the show about him talking about Iran, about some of the overnight maneuvers that Iran was partaking in. He said this morning. So this is important. We're expecting a response from them today, is also mentioned here. And I know that the president has said that Iran wants to make a deal. We hope they want to make a deal, taking in the reality of the situation they're in, and not continue to offer deals that are laughable to us and allow us or force us to keep waiting for the next deal to come along.
5: Well, right. We should know something today. I mean, we're expecting a response from them. We'll see what the response entails. The hope is it's something that it can put us into a serious process of negotiation. Obviously, we've seen the reporting overnight that Iran has established or trying to establish some agency that's going to control traffic in the straits. That would be very problematic. That would actually be unacceptable. We're the normalizing of their controlling of international waterways is both illegal and it's just something that's unacceptable. And the world has to start asking itself, what is it willing to do if Iran tries to normalize a control of an international waterway? I think that's unacceptable. So, but we're expecting a response from them today at some point. We have not received that yet, as you know, in the last hour. But perhaps that will come. Their system is still highly fractured and a bit dysfunctional as well. So that may be serving as an impediment. I hope it's a serious offer. I really do.
1: Yeah, we all hope it's a serious offer. I think the biggest lesson that the world can learn right now is that if Iran wants to abuse so significantly its potential ability to control the Strait of Hormuz, what would they possibly do with a nuclear weapon if they were ever to gain one? What would that world look like if we have this much trouble in this way with something that's far less serious than that obstacle would be, even though it is serious, because control of the Strait of Hormuz has demonstrated to the world that it impacts a lot of people in a lot of ways. China is quite upset about what's been going on between Iran and the United States, and the biggest reason why is because it's hurting China. It's hurting their economy because of what's going on with the Strait specifically. And so I can't imagine that people can't take a couple steps when looking at these stories and say, all right, maybe this is why the U.S. did what they did, because Iran is so intent on wielding such over

0: estimated amounts of influence, ridiculously trying to do anything it can to serve its purpose all the time to a degree that doesn't match its actual capabilities, its actual power. And the only thing they have is trying to contest the control of the Strait of Hormuz. And part of the reason why that's all they have is us, is conservatives, is this president deciding that we're going to get involved before anything gets as bad as it possibly could. And again, this regime actually acquires the capability of threatening the world in a different way. The Virginia Supreme Court has rejected, the Virginia Supreme Court has rejected redistricting effort in Virginia, probably something that you've been paying attention to some extent. I do think some people are misunderstanding a portion of it, though, because I get calls at KSEV Radio in Houston, Texas, where I work, from listeners who seem to think, especially since I live in Texas, that what happened here is going to essentially allow people in Virginia, politicians in Virginia, to do the same thing there. Texas was redistricted recently. And one of the biggest complaints is that it's against the Virginia Constitution to do this the way they're doing it. Essentially, within the Constitution of the state, it says that in order to redistrict, you have to be you have to bring up the idea before one election and then after another election. And because of early voting and all the things that Democrats seem to love so much, the argument in court was whether or not we were actually after an election or whether an election is currently going on in Virginia, which the Supreme Court there in that state said it was. And here's my favorite part of the argument. I'll just say this before I play some audio of just the simple announcement of the decision. My favorite argument that I heard Democrats make in Virginia is that the election is a single day. That's actually something they said in a courtroom in front of people. And I wish that were true. I think a lot of conservatives desperately wish that that were true, that we didn't have a whole lot of mail-in balloting and early voting and all the stuff we have now, regardless of if it's convenient in some ways to some people. I think by and large, sacrificing that in order to have a truly secure election matters more to a lot of people. And so having a one day, you got to show up at some point on this day and vote. Maybe we make it a national holiday so everybody gets the day off of work, but then that's it. You can't go anywhere else. You can't do anything else. Oh, I'm kidding about that. You got to do this. You got to get this done. And then, boom, we know who the winner is by that evening. We can do this for the Powerball and the Mega Millions. We should be able to do it for our elections, and yet we can't. And the biggest reason we can't is all the arguments people make about how convenient it is to have a system that's more easily abused. And I'm not saying that that means that military men and women who are fighting abroad can't vote. I would accept some version of mail-in balloting, but predominantly, by and large, this country should vote for the president on a single day in the places in which we live, and also prove, of course, that you're a citizen in order to do that. By and large, that would be a much better thing than the system we have now. And it was just amazing to hear the Democratic position on the potential overturning of their redistricting effort as being unconstitutional by the state's constitution, as being, it's just one day. We're just talking about one day and the election's over. That's crazy. And would potentially be true if they let Republicans, conservatives, get what they want in the world of our elections. But here's a little bit of Fox News announcing this decision, which will probably be challenged, might get to the Supreme Court. And the Supreme Court might make a totally different decision on this one than they did in Texas. They might say that the Constitution in that state disallows something that was allowed to happen in Texas. It'll confuse a lot of liberals, a lot of morons out there, I'll say, but it might just be the exactly correct decision. We'll see. I can't predict the future. I'm just curious if that's where it will go. And they wasted a lot of money to attempt to redistrict in the first place in Virginia, like hundreds of millions of dollars when you factor in all the advertising for people to vote the way that they inevitably claimed they did. But anyway, the thing that is more important to me about that is that at the end of that whole process, they might be out $100 million plus and have nothing to show for it. So do they double down? Are they the drunk people in Vegas who decide that they're going to win their money back if they just keep going? But here is the Fox News announcement of this decision. I just figured I'd play this for context since it happened earlier today.
1: Welcome back. We do have some breaking news coming out of the Virginia Supreme Court that I wanted to share here with you now. As we're learning today, they struck down a voter-approved Democratic congressional redistricting plan, delivering another major setback to the party in a nationwide battle against Republicans for an edge in this year's midterm elections. Here's what we know coming from the Associated Press. The court ruled that the state's Democratic-led legislature violated procedural requirements when it placed the constitutional amendment on the ballot to authorize the mid-decade redistricting. Now, if you remember, voters narrowly approved the amendment on April 21st, but the court's ruling renders the results of that vote meaningless. Democrats had hoped to win as many as 4 additional U.S. House seats under Virginia's redrawn U.S. House map as part of an attempt to offset Republican redistricting done elsewhere at the urging of President Trump. Now, that ruling, combined with a recent U.S. Supreme Court decision severely weakening the Voting Rights Act, has supercharged the Republicans' congressional gerrymandering advantage heading into this year's midterm election.
0: I do love the way that they refer to it at the end, the gerrymandering advantage, because Democrats have been trying to have and have had a gerrymandering advantage for quite some time in this country. The last thing I will say about this topic, and I find it pretty interesting that there's a mention of the Voters' Right Act and the Supreme Court decision there, is that, yeah, if we stop drawing districts based on trying to create, quote, black districts or Hispanic districts, and not just districts that have American people in them, regardless of what they look like, we'll actually be doing something far better. And are just cookie cutter the thing out, man. That's always been my desire. Just take a exact square in most places. I know that there's going to be a couple cities that have a disproportionate amount of people in them. And so maybe you get 2 squares, but you don't get 17 different districts that all have squiggly lines that get into the city area where you have a dominant amount of Democratic voters, which is what you get in places like Illinois, in places like California and New York, that do not demonstrate the actual beliefs of the electorate, of the constituents. It just finds a way to create these ridiculous, crazy districts that shouldn't exist and probably won't exist. And yeah, if you look at a countrywide map of how people vote, and I know that this is not demonstrating the populace of certain cities, but if you just look at the country itself and the 2024 election and blue or red, you have such a tremendous amount of red that from space you would think the country was entirely red. You have to get closer to it to realize that there are these blue areas that have a disproportionate impact in our society and probably shouldn't, and obviously don't because of the Electoral College to an extent. But nonetheless, I think that we're so close to the thing the founding fathers actually wanted, especially with the weakening of the Voters' Right Act and how it was abused, not how it was intended to be used, and also decisions like this out of Virginia. All right, we'll take a break. A lot coming up. Craig Collins filling in on the Dana Show. More in just a bit.
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0: This is the Dana Show. My name is Craig Collins, filling in for the day. I will actually be back on Monday, too, and then Dana is back after that. A few things to talk about out there that I thought were interesting, just as quicker stories. My name is Earl star Jamie Presley. I'm also a movie star in a bunch of different movies. Is, quote, evolving with the times and launching her own OnlyFans. This is after other people like Shannon Elizabeth have also done this. Well-known actresses. Here's the nice way to say it. That are not as young as other OnlyFans people are. I'm not saying it's a bad thing. Shannon Elizabeth made millions of dollars, I think, in just a day being on OnlyFans. And Jamie Presley will probably do quite well. She's a rather attractive person. But I do find it interesting that some of these celebrities who are doing this are doing this as, say, a second or third career as opposed to a first career, like some of the people they'll compete against on that website who are in their 20s. Again, no judgment, not trying to disparage anybody. I think they're going to have quite a lot of success. Well, Shannon already has, and Jamie will. And I'm not telling you should go subscribe to these sites. That's not the intention of this. I just find this interesting if we'll see more of this. If some of the people in today's society who are the very popular working actresses that Shannon Elizabeth and Jamie Presley used to be, that they're not getting as much work in Hollywood anymore, will also inevitably go down this road of doing something like this. And what will actually be on those pages, who knows? Carmen Electra is another name that comes to mind as someone who's done this recently and made a bunch of money off of it. And I think in Carmen, or I can't remember who, maybe it's another famous person's case, it was because their kid, Denise Richards, her kid did it, then she decided to do it, and you make a bunch of money. So I guess this is how they're going to make their extra millions as a different career move or, quote, evolving with the times. I doubt a lot of people will be upset about that who choose to subscribe. Quick break, a lot more. This is Dana Show, Craig Collins filling in.
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25: Hold your fire. I'm Chris DeMeo, Fox News. President Trump sounding optimistic about a planned three-day ceasefire between Russia and Ukraine. It's scheduled for Saturday through Monday. The president hopes it'll last longer.
26: I'd like to see it stop. Russia-Ukraine. It's the worst thing since World War II in terms of life. 25,000 young soldiers every month. It's crazy. So it could very well be.
25: Now, the ceasefire deal between both countries includes a swap of 1,000 prisoners on both sides. Meantime, the U.S. and Iran exchanging strikes as the two nations have yet to come to a peace deal. Fox's Aisha Hosni has more from the White House.
27: The U.S., the administration is expecting a response from the Iranians on this potential deal to end hostilities. In the meantime, the U.S. military continues to enforce their U.S. blockade of Iranian ports. In fact, U.S. forces announced that they disabled two more vessels that were caught violating the U.S. blockade in the Gulf of Oman. CENTCOM also releasing new images of the four U.S.-guided missile destroyers that faced nonstop incoming fire from Iran while they were traversing 500 miles through the Persian Gulf and the Strait of Hormuz. After that, the U.S. carried out retaliatory strikes, but the president is insisting that the ceasefire is still in place.
25: While the ceasefire continues, President Trump maintains U.S. forces will do whatever is necessary for U.S. defenses in the region. Italy's foreign minister telling Secretary of State Marco Rubio on Friday that Europe needs the United States and vice versa as America's top diplomat wrapped up 2 days of fence-mending talks in Italy and the Vatican. This follows weeks of tensions over the U.S.-Israeli war in Iran, and the president has criticized the Pope and Italy's government for opposing the Iran war. 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
20: It's unclear why he was here. I'm Jarrett Lewis. Here's what's trending this hour. Indiana State Police say a case involving an FBI supervisory agent led to a grand jury indictment after an incident in Indianapolis last year. Sergeant John Perrine says detectives started investigating Timothy C. Healy in October of 2025. They collected evidence and then took the case to a grand jury.
21: These investigations are complex. You have to do them right. They're very serious allegations, and we've got to make sure that we leave no stone unturned. And then once our investigation is complete, then there's a process that happens at the prosecutor's office, and then when you add in the grand jury process, it just takes even longer.
20: Perrine says Healy was booked into the Marion County Jail on Wednesday. He has since posted bail. Alex Bradshaw, owner of Grandmaster Games on Indy's South Side, waking up to a notification from one of his cameras in his store showing a thief running around the card shop and grabbing 20 to 30 graded Pokemon cards on display.
22: He went straight to our display case of just kind of like display only stuff and then went directly to our graded cards. So I think it was definitely a point of opportunity.
20: Investigators are saying approximately $10,000 to $15,000 worth of Pokemon items were stolen. Police are now looking for the suspect. And Volunteers of America hosting their annual Power of Hope breakfast in Carmel this week. The event shared stories of resilience from those overcoming homelessness and addiction. VOA President John R. Von Arx III says even after years in this work, the success of his clients still hits home.
28: Being right in front of the podium, I want to show a happy face, but I'm oftentimes very moved to tears.
20: The event raised funds for VOA's essential housing and behavioral health services. I'm Jarrett Lewis on the level, on the go, and on WIBC.com. 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
29: Saturday will start off with clouds and a few rain showers, but those will be short-lived as we'll have some afternoon sunshine and temperatures soaring back into the mid to low 70s. I'm Fox 59 meteorologist Ethan Rosick for 93. WIBC.
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33: Race day tomorrow. Be ready. Rain, go away. Tony Donahue joins us. You know Tony Donahue. If you've listened to our show over the course of 32 years, you know Tony Donahue is an incredibly important part of what we've been able to accomplish with this show. And he has a, like Brad Huber we talked to earlier, has a tremendous passion for racing. Tony D, I'm glad you're with me. How about this? How about we start out with this? I'm scrolling through Facebook, okay? I know I haven't given you the proper introduction, so this is part of it. Scrolling through Facebook, you know that scene in the Animal House where they're doing the pledge class and they show the you know the pictures of the pledges and Flounder gets shown up there and they start throwing beer cans and things at the screen. You know that scene?
0: Yes, of course.
33: That's kind of the feeling I had when I'm scrolling through Facebook and you come up. Here you are. I catch you twice on Facebook talking of, you know, for you know, you're live from the track and all that stuff. Number one, it surprised me. Number two, I was excited. I thought you were fantastic.
0: Thanks. It was a little wet towards the end of the day, and luckily I got saved with the rain poncho. but it ultimately led to qualifying being postponed until tomorrow, which was a decision that I really didn't honestly agree with. And I talked to numerous drivers, Scott Dixon, Marcus Erickson, Kiffin Simpson, Renus VK, and they all said they should have went out. And it just seemed like they waited a little bit too long to let the cars go out to qualify because they were sweeping parts of the track at the Indy next race and just messed up. And I think if they would have went right away, it would have avoided some standing water throughout the racetrack. But tomorrow looks beautiful. It looks 67 and sunny most of the day. So they didn't want a chance it. They didn't want to risk it. You know, there's other things that go into it, right? If they had to park the helicopter that flies over the track during sessions, so that means you probably wouldn't be able to launch a helicopter if something unfortunate were to happen or a crash and something to get downtown. So I get it, but I wanted to see something spicy. I wanted to see a couple drivers said it would have been real sketchy, which I think would have been cool. It would have been something fun to see, and I think ultimately it would have spiced up and shuffled up a qualifying field for a race that, quite frankly, over the last couple of years when it's been sunny and no rain, it's kind of been a runaway and kind of a dud. So I would have liked to see it get spiced up a little bit. It didn't. So 10:45 tomorrow, IndyCar qualifying, 2:25, the second Indy Next race. They had one earlier this afternoon. Then the IndyCar race going green tomorrow about 4:16 on a Saturday afternoon.
33: See, if you're a race fan such as yourself, what a day of racing. I mean, you get qualification, and I understand your thoughts about, and other drivers' thoughts about whether or not to go out. I don't make those decisions, but I think erring on the side of caution is probably a pretty good deal. But again, I'm not privileged to the information they have, don't have, conditions and all of that. I'm not a race expert. You are, it's a race day now that's compressed, and you can just literally be at the track from 7 o'clock tomorrow until 7 p.m. tomorrow because of all the things that are going on. And so if you're, again, a gearhead such as you, what a great day.
0: Well, I think even today, despite the weather, you had a full action-packed day. Then tomorrow, you certainly have an action-packed day. You'll have USF 2000. Which is three steps down to IndyCar. You'll have USF Pro, which is two steps down. Oliver Weldon was on the pole today for one of those races, which is the late son of two-time Indy 500 winner Dan Weldon.
33: Right.
0: It's exciting to support those younger drivers and on their way up to the Indianapolis 500, to the IndyCar ladder. If you're somebody who just loves racing and loves to, you know, watch a race and see some great competitive races and battles throughout the field, it's been a good couple days for you. So yeah, jam-packed tomorrow. It'll be interesting to see how everybody goes out for qualifying, because you know you don't want to take too many risks. You don't want to damage the car, and it's hard to really damage a car on most road courses because you just have so much room. But there are a few places on this IMS road course where, you know, if the back end steps out on you or you overcook it going into turn, and you got to lock up the brakes, and you can end up bouncing off the wall. You just don't want to risk your race car. So today, when it was dry, we saw Alex Palou up front, which is nothing new. I thought the Andretti drivers looked pretty good. David Malukas is in a really cool throwback scheme for Team Penske, going back to the 2018 win for Will Power. And then I do want to mention this with the Indy Next race today. Enzo Fittipaldi was victorious. He's the grandson of the 1989. Right. and 1993 Indianapolis 500 winner. So I have talked to him and in the many times, but we shared a joke back at Arlington. I said, look.
33: Hey, no, hold that joke. Hold that joke. Seriously. Hold that joke. Tony Donahue. Okay, Tony, hang on. We'll come back after the scoreboard update and hear that joke, okay?
0: Sounds good.
33: Perfect. Scoreboard update coming up. This is Indiana Sports Talk.
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33: I'm Caleb Zuver with this Network Indiana scoreboard update. We're talking about the Indiana Fever opening their season tomorrow, but the WNBA as a league, their opening night is tonight, and two games already went final. The Washington Mystics just barely beat the Toronto Tempo, who were having their very first game as a WNBA franchise this evening. They beat them 68-65. It was Sonia Citron for the Mystics who was the most outstanding player for sure. 26 points on 9 of 12 shooting, 3 of 6 from the 3-point line. Marina Mabry, who just got picked up by the Tempo. She, in her first game as a Toronto Tempo, 27 points for 12 of 14 from the line, which is pretty impressive from her as well. Liberty and Sun also facing off. New York wins 106-75 over Connecticut. Brianna Stewart, what's new? A ho-hum 31 points on 10 of 17 shooting. Over to the NBA in the playoffs. The New York Knicks beat the Philadelphia 76ers 108-94. They go up 3-0 in the series. Great game from Jalen Brunson. 33 points, 11 to 12 from the field, including 9 assists. And Mikal Bridges added 23 of his own points. Right now in Minnesota, the Timberwolves tied with the Spurs. The second half just started. That series is tied at 1 game apiece. The Pacers hoping to get back into the playoffs next year. They got the NBA draft lottery coming up this weekend. We'll talk plenty more about that in the coming updates.
0: Welcome back, everybody. Tony Donahue rejoins me talking about the Indianapolis Motor Speedway. All right, so I rudely interrupted you, and I apologize. And you were going, if you can, pick that story back up about a joke. So if I hope you can reconnect that.
1: Yeah, no. So for those that don't know, obviously Emerson Fittipaldi is a two-time Indy 500 winner.
0: Right.
1: And instead of doing the traditional milk right after winning the race in Victory Circle, he drank orange juice to promote the orange groves that he owned down.
0: I remember that. Yeah.
1: So I told Enzo, I said, you know, if you ever, you know, win the Indianapolis 500, what are you going to do? And he's like, oh, what do you mean? And I said, you're going to drink milk. Immediately he goes, okay, I will. So it was a fun joke. And then we kind of talked about this track for IndyCar drivers and for Indy Next drivers is a very European style feel. And if you grew up kind of on those natural terrain road courses throughout Europe, the Indy GP track with it's a very flowy track. There's not a lot of huge braking zones. You're on the gas a lot, sweeping corners, two massive straightaways down the front straightaway and then down Holman Boulevard down the back stretch. So it usually bodes pretty well for those drivers that grew up on the European style tracks, which if you look at the last couple of winners on a road course, we're talking Alex Palou, Scott Dixon, Alexander Rossi, Simon Pagenaud, Colton Herta. These are all drivers that grew up on these type style of racetracks. So it'll be interesting tomorrow when the sun comes up, and we'll see how equal the cars are from earlier today's practice. I think we'll see some fast times in qualifying, and hopefully it's a competitive race, because the last couple of years, I think the last three straight, Alex Palou's won by an average of 9 seconds.
0: Right. Well, they should restrict him. He should be on a restrictor or some kind of make it even for everybody.
1: Honestly, you know, and I'm not saying that he wouldn't or couldn't have, because he certainly could have went and gone out and qualified on pole today. But you know, in the rain, you kind of spice things up a little bit. And,
0: right.
1: And let's say, you know, he got caught up in something and had to start 14th or 15th. That would really spice things up.
0: Yeah.
1: And make it entertaining. Funny, I talked to Scott Dixon today, and I said, you know, if you want, you know, you qualify 10th, 11th, or 12th and play some fuel strategy and move yourself up to the field and make it entertaining for all of us. And he said, well, based on our qualifying results so far this year, that'll probably happen, but I don't want it to. And I said, well, yeah. And so, you know, everybody's chasing Alex Palou. Everybody's chasing him in the championship. Everybody's chasing him at the Indy GP that he's won the last three at. And obviously they're chasing him to win the Indianapolis 500 as the defending winner coming into the month of May.
0: He's Tony Donahue. Get on Facebook. Get on social media. Follow him. Learn more. Get smarter. I did it. I thought it was great. I loved catching you on Facebook. I'm glad I did. I'll be a regular visitor. Tony, thanks for the call. We'll talk tomorrow night. Have fun tomorrow. We'll do it again and wrap it up.
1: Thanks, Bob. Look forward to the call tomorrow night.
0: Thanks very much. Minor league baseball tonight. The Fort Wayne Tin Caps, 1-0 winners over the Beloit Sky Carps. With me, the legendary voice of the Tin Caps, Mike Moss. Mike, before we talk about the game, please help me understand, what is a Sky Carp?
2: I have no earthly idea, Bob. It used to be the Snappers forever and a day, but when they changed in their ownership and they built a new ballpark, which allowed them to stay in the Midwest League, they decided to change the name of the team, and I have no idea what a Sky Carp is.
0: I thought you knew everything, for heaven's sakes. Come on.
2: I wish I did, but it's a crazy name. But, wow, we had a whale of a game tonight.
0: Must have been. Come on now. 1-0, and we're talking about drama the whole way through.
2: First of all, our starting pitcher, the number one pick by San Diego 2 years ago, Cash Mayfield, who in his first three outings pitched 12 innings and only allowed one hit, got roughed up at South Bend last week. Tonight he went five innings and allowed two base runners, a one-out double in the fourth and a one-out walk in the fifth. And the game was decided, again, a 1-0 score. You'll love this. Tincap scored the game's only run with two outs in the bottom of the fifth inning on a

0: stolen base of home.
1: Oh, my. Oh, my.
0: And on that play, the flight manager got ejected for arguing the call.
1: Of course. So, who does this? Who steals the...
0: So the guy who stole base is our third baseman, Zach Evans, and he had the game-winning hit last night, a two-run single in the eighth inning that broke a 1-1 tie, and we won 3-1. So tonight he's on third, and it was a 2-1 strike pitch. He shocked everybody, and I mean everybody. What I found out after the game is that he had talked with his third base coach, noticed that the pitcher for Beloit had a slow windup, and coach slash signs to Johnny Matthews, our manager. Johnny said, why not? Stole home, shocked everybody. He was safe. Replay showed he was safe. We're up 1-0. And then our bullpen, my gosh, we had two relievers that pitched three perfect innings. And then in the ninth inning, after there were two outs, walked single, loaded the bases for Beloit.
1: No.
0: But then we finally got the last out and a strikeout. So ever since you went to South Bend last week, Bob, things have been going well for the Tin Caps.
1: Yeah, sounds like it.
0: 6 against our buddy Brendan.
1: Right.
0: And then we've won 3 out of 4 against Beloit. We're now 1 game under .500, 15-16, and only 4 games out of first place in the East.
1: Yeah. 2 weeks ago, we talked. You were talking about this team can't find its way. You know, they're struggling. They can't get any rhythm. What a difference a couple of weeks makes.
0: And what a visit to South Bend.
1: Yeah, absolutely.
0: Kiddingly, we get to see BK in a couple of more weeks. 3 weeks, we're back in South Bend for another series. But and by the way, you're going to talk to Brendan later on.
1: Yeah.
0: Ever since we left town, they've been destroying Lansing in a series. So I think they've won 4 in a row right. Over the Lugnuts. But it was a big win tonight. We had almost 4,000 fans. The weather wasn't
1: wow.
0: The best. But, a 1-0 win. You love it when you get great pitching and some defense. And the element of surprise, that was the story, the stolen base stealing home plate in the fifth inning.
1: How many games have you done when someone stole home to win the game?
0: And a stolen home base by itself, I don't think I've seen 3 in 24 years.
1: Okay.
0: We have seen some stealing bases on the back half of a double steal.
1: Right.
0: But not just one stolen base, one of the base runner at third coming in. Only a couple of times in over 2 decades.
1: That's pretty solid. I love that. You talk about having some courage to give credit to the managers, give credit to everybody, because it's a risk. But again, you know, you're in a situation where it's a brilliant move if it works, and it did. So kudos to everybody.
0: Yeah, what do you got to lose? If he's called out, the inning's over. It's still a scoreless game, and we go to the next inning.
1: That's the idea. Mike Moss, what a great night. Mike Moss, the legendary voice of the Fort Wayne Tin Caps. Caps with a stolen base of home win over the Beloit Skycarp 1-0. Playing each other again tomorrow. Mike, thanks. I look forward to talking to you tomorrow night. Thank you so much for the call.
0: I look forward to it too, Bob. Thank you.
1: Thanks. Thank you very much. That's a gutty way to do it. I love it. And I think we all understand that's not an easy thing to do, but you got him a W. We're going to come up and a little bit later talk with Brendan King, as Mike alluded to. The Fort Wayne Cubs get a win tonight over the Lansing Lugnuts. Also a reminder, don't forget to join us on tomorrow night's show. We'll be talking about the great action at the Indianapolis Motor Speedway for the Sanzio Grand Prix and qualifications. It's a compressed schedule because of the weather. So you have qualifications and the race coming up tomorrow. And a lot of fun. Fun. More baseball. We're going to talk about the Fever. That's all coming up after the scoreboard update with Caleb Zuber on Indiana Sports Talk.
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5: Zuver with this Network Indiana scoreboard update. Let's go through one more time the practices that happened today for the Sanzio Grand Prix at the Indianapolis Motor Speedway. Alex Palou with the fastest lap of the day at 110.09. He had the fastest lap in both practices. He had 110.45 in the other. Kyle Kirkwood made the top six in both practices with his best time being 110.21, as well as Felix Rosenquist. He's another one who made the top six in both practices. His fastest lap was 110.21. Qualifying is happening tomorrow morning at 10:30 a.m. because it was postponed today due to weather. Let's run through baseball one last time and some of the scores that will be happening. We'll preview some games happening tomorrow. How about this? As the Cardinals are playing out west against the Padres, Coach, have you ever heard of a Little League Grand Slam?
6: It's a hard drop ball, base hit to right. It scores Mason Lane. The ball gets by Tatis and rolls all the way to the wall. Church scores. Scott is around. Here comes Weatherholt. He's going to make it all the way home. It's a Little League Grand Slam for J.J. Weatherholt, and the Cardinals have a 4-0 lead.
5: How about that? Base is loaded, the ball gets by Tatis in right field, and everybody scores for the Cardinals. It's 6-0 out there in San Diego as the Cardinals look to get a win late at night. I'm Caleb Zuver.
7: Welcome back. We're talking minor league baseball. This is my minor league baseball half hour. Mike Moss just joined us talking about the Fort Wayne Tin Caps with their 1-0 win over the Beloit Skycarp. The man himself, Brendan King, joins me. He is the voice of the South Bend Cubs. Cubs beat the Lansing Lugnuts 14-6. Brendan King, thanks for the call. I'm glad you're with us tonight.

0: Coach, it's always a pleasure, and it's always better after a Cubs win.
1: You know what? It is better after a Cubs win. Let me just tell you that I am in your and my favorite spot right now.
0: And, the best.
1: And let me tell you, it was 90. And you know 90 down here is like 110. I mean, it was, listen, it was hot. And guess what? It's going to be hot again. It's been hot all week, going to be hot again tomorrow. But, by the way, it is South Florida, and it gets hot in South Florida. So, but I thought of you while I was out in that water this afternoon.
0: My thoughts are with you during this challenging time, Coach.
1: I do mean to rub it in. I'm sorry. I know you're coming back to Indy next week, right?
0: Yeah. You and me on the show next weekend. How about that?
1: How about that? How lucky can one guy get? Seriously. All right. Tell me about number one. Why would someone name a franchise Lugnuts? That's number one. And number two, we're swinging some sticks today.
0: Well, you know, with respect to Lansing, Coach, they are one of the better Midwest League franchises in drawing attendance. They know what they're doing. So,
1: yeah.
0: While they may be named Lugnut, they know how to sell tickets. I always enjoy going up to their place. Of course, they're here in South Bend this week. But your second point is more than valid. One of the best offensive showings for the South Bend Cubs all year, Coach. And it's highlighted by the guy in the nine spot. Again, I'll repeat that.
1: Nine. Say that again. Nine spot?
0: Christian Olivo, who has played all over the place. Olivo, a guy that actually came in this season, Coach, as more of a platoon player.
1: Right.
0: He's really not supposed to play every day for the Cubs. However, he just got done playing 21 straight games because our shortstop, Angel Cepeda, and as well as our backup left fielder, Reggie Preciado, both hit the injured list. So, you know, Christian Olivo has got to play more, naturally. You know, he has to step up. And, Coach, what'd you tell your players all throughout the years? You need a guy to step up when somebody goes down.
1: Yeah.
0: And that's what Christian Olivo has done. Tonight, Coach, Christian Olivo, if you're looking at the box score, from the nine spot, 4-for-4 with 2 home runs and 6 RBIs. Christian Olivo led the Cubs to that 14-6 win. It was unbelievable.
1: You know what? Obviously, you look at the number nine spot, and it's, and we all understand what you hit nine for a reason, and sometimes, but what a great lift to get your number nine to have the night you have like tonight. I think underscores the depth of this group and the versatility of this Cubs lineup right now.
0: Well, I'll tell you two things. The first is that Olivo, it's not just tonight, Coach. He has been stupendous since the Dayton series began on the road a couple weeks ago.
1: Mm-hmm.
0: And we talked after that Dayton series. Christian Olivo had 2 home runs in that series. Again, he had 2 tonight. Remember, last year with Low A Myrtle Beach, he hit 3 all season in 92 games. He's already got 4. And it's May 8th. So some things just don't make sense.
1: Right.
0: Number two, Coach, one thing that you will see in the box score, this game ends 14-6 South Bend. After 3 innings, this was a 3-0 lead for Lansing. So the Cubs put together one of the most heroic middle-inning performances offensively you're ever going to see. And again, it's Olivo helping the Cubs score 5 in the 5th inning, 6 runs in the 6th inning. I had not seen many rallies like this tonight, Coach, and your point before in the question was true. This has been a resilient group, and with the win, the Cubs are going to jump to just a half game back of first place, Coach. And if you look at the Midwest League standings right now,
1: right.
0: The Wisconsin Timber Rattlers are a half game over South Bend for first place. It just so happens the Cubs will be in Appleton, Wisconsin next week to take on the Timber Rattlers, and it will be a battle for first place. So while the Cubs have played well so far in the first half, Coach, we've talked all about this.
1: Right.
0: It is far from done. The first half is going to wrap up in mid-June, and the Cubs still have 2 massive series to play. They will go to Wisconsin next week, and then the first week of June they will be in Quad Cities. The River Bandits out of Davenport, Iowa, are currently in second place. So let's just, you know, keep it real here. The Cubs' future is right in front of them, and they control their own destiny. So the next few weeks, especially the next month's time, is going to determine what the Cubs can do in this first half. Of course, in minor league baseball, a playoff spot on the line in both divisions for half number one and half number two. So the Cubs are in search of that right now in the first half.
1: You're already in playoff mode. I mean, you have to be with this upcoming schedule. I mean, to be honest, that's and you know, from a player standpoint, from a coach's standpoint, you have to approach all of this as if the playoffs have already begun.
0: That's why minor league baseball is unique, and I think it's a lot of times what people don't notice, Coach. You know, the average fan coming to a minor league baseball game is not going to be in tune with the playoff implications of the Midwest League. That's just natural.
1: But, yeah,
0: you know, when you're trying to explain to somebody that it's May 8th and the season started just north of a month ago, yet these are massive, huge games.
1: Oh, yeah.
0: It is just something that does not happen in other forms of sport. You know, in the NBA, in the NHL, in the NFL, you're not locking up playoff spots a month into the year. But in the minor league baseball realm, that's exactly what you're doing. So, the next few weeks are imperative for the Cubs.
1: I think if you're a player, and even as a coach, the way it's set up benefits you more than you actually realize. Because, you know, if you're in playoff mode, that means you have to maximize what you're doing. You have to be at your absolute best as much as you can. And that does nothing but make you better as a player and as a coach.
0: Yeah, and listen, Coach, at the end of the day, the job of every minor league baseball coach, and at the end of the day, the job of every minor league player, is to properly prepare somebody else or yourself for the major leagues.
1: Mm-hmm.
0: And when you get to the major leagues, look at the Chicago Cubs right now, Coach. After tonight's win in Texas, the Cubs are 27-12, and they'll have a 5.5-game lead in the NL Central.
1: Right.
0: Now, how often have we seen, though, you know, early in a major league baseball season, quite frankly, and unfortunately, that doesn't really matter because you can't clinch a playoff spot in May. You can't do it in June or July either. So that's why you need to properly keep your foot on the gas pedal. And I think this minor league baseball playoff system teaches players how to do that. Because you know that while it's May and one may not think that games matter this much, they do. And if you are not playing at the top of your game towards the back end of the first half, you're going to lose ground, or you're going to miss an opportunity at the playoffs. So, again, this is why it's so fun, so exhilarating. And, again, right now these games are massive for the Cubs heading into next week in Appleton.
1: And it's a great point because you get a major league schedule of 162 games. You can literally say, well, you know, that's one of 162. Let's not get too high, too low. It's just another game. And you can't take that position in minor league baseball. That is a bad, bad move if you do it. And I see it. And I think the fans, give them more credit than we think. They understand it. If they're fans, they're going to understand how important all these games are.
0: They do. And tonight, over 5,500 in the ballpark. We're expecting a similar crowd tomorrow. I'll tell you, even though you're in Naples and it's 90 degrees, we're just happy it's above 60 here in South Bend. So we're just trying to get out of the cold and enjoy it. But again, it was a great night. The sun was out. It was gorgeous. Big crowd on hand. And again, expecting the same tomorrow. It might touch 70 tomorrow. So that would be pleasant.
1: Outstanding. Brendan King, have faith, Indiana. He's coming back. He'll be back with us next week at the scoreboard anchor desk, at which he is superb and the best. Brendan King tonight, the voice of the South Bend Cubs. Cubs beating Lansing 14-6, taking them on tomorrow to wrap up the series. Brendan, thanks. Appreciate it very much. We'll look forward to talking to you tomorrow night.
0: Coach, enjoy your trip. Love you, and we'll talk soon.
1: I love you, too. Thanks. We'll talk to you tomorrow night. Thank you very much. Coming up, another scoreboard update. Last one of the night with Caleb Zuber. This is Indiana Sports Talk.
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12: I'm Caleb Zuber with this Network Indiana scoreboard update, the final one of tonight's show. Because of rain, qualifying for the Sancio Grand Prix gets moved to Saturday morning at 10:30 Eastern. Let's take a look at some of the groups, group one and group two, that will be going this morning. Well, not this morning, tomorrow morning. First, in group one, notable names, Kyle Kirkwood, Scott Dixon, Scott McLaughlin, and Alexander Rossi. Some notable names there. And in group two, Alex Palou and Felix Rosenquist, who had two of the fastest laps in the practices Friday. They'll be going in group number two. Will Power, Kiffin Simpson, who made the fast six in one of the practices. And then Marcus Ericsson, also in group two. They'll get started at 10:30 before the Sancio Grand Prix gets underway at around 4:30 Saturday evening. Also tomorrow, Indiana Fevers make their debut for the 2026 season versus the Dallas Wings. Monique Billings still to be determined on her status heading into tomorrow's game, but Lexi Hull, she will play, but she will also be under a minute's restriction. In Major League Baseball tomorrow, the Astros and the Reds get going at 4:10. Twins and Guardians at 6:10. Cubs and Rangers at 7:05. Tigers and Royals and Mariners and White Sox both get going at 7:10. The Cardinals and the Padres at 7:15. There's a doubleheader in minor league baseball tomorrow with the Indianapolis Indians and the Omaha Storm Chasers. That first pitch is at 6:05 for game one with game two to follow. Lansing and South Bend at 4:05. And the Beloit Sky Carp and Fort Wayne Tin Caps at 6:35.
13: Welcome back. Caleb Zuber, great job tonight. Well done. Very well done. I'm excited for you. Having fun tonight, aren't you?
12: Man, having fun this month, man. It kind of got started last weekend when I was doing updates on Friday. Right. We had you drew that out, and we spent a whole show talking about me and the Indy 500. I loved it. Well, you and Brad were giving me some good advice.
13: Right.
12: So, you know, we're really into the swing of things now with this Grand Prix going on and qualifying next weekend. So it's fun, man.
13: You know what? The month of May really is fun, and it's hard to describe this to people who are not Hoosiers. And I don't mean to denigrate those who aren't Hoosiers like you. And, you know, this is your first time. It's exciting. At our core, people think of – I like to think of Indiana. Yeah, we care greatly about basketball. We always have. We have a great tradition, great history. We care very greatly about football. Thanks to the Colts and Peyton Manning going back and then moving forward and that. And there's always been a love of motorsports in our state. You know, we have Brad Huber on the show and works on the show. He's the track announcer at the Paragon Speedway down in Paragon. There are a few, I don't know the exact number, but there are a lot of dirt tracks around our state. There are a lot of tracks around our state that have great racing. I don't want to go through them and leave somebody out, but you're talking about Winchester, you're talking about Salem, you're talking about Anderson, Paragon, the action track over in Terre Haute. There are plenty of these venues where people go out, and they're all in on a Friday and a Saturday night in the racing. In Indianapolis, out at the Speedrome, my goodness. You know, you haven't lived, Caleb, you have not lived until you go to the Speedrome and see figure eight racing, okay? And figure eight racing with school buses, the night they do school bus figure eight. You haven't lived until you've seen that.
12: Okay,
13: I'm just telling you that's fun stuff.
12: Well, okay. And I was going to ask you before you even said that. I was like, okay, you know, I've been working on this show for a couple months now. I'm going to experience my first month of May as a resident of Indiana. Like, when do I officially get my, okay, Caleb Zuber is a Hoosier, you know, kind of recognition? Well, do I need to go watch figure eight racing at the Speedrome to do that? No. Like, what's the line there?
13: I think you're good. I think you've made yourself look. You know, Hoosiers. Those of us who live and work in Indiana, and we're Hoosiers, and embrace those kinds of things, and have a joy for what sports can do for their lives, and people who are passionate about that kinds of things. That's important, I think, to all of us. And so, you know, racing brings out that passion in people. And like Brad Huber's a perfect example. Brad and his wife Holly, they'll travel, they'll go to races. They'll go. It's not just in Indy. They'll go outside the state of Indiana to watch races. They love racing. Brad does the announcing. Holly helps with scoring down at the Paragon Speedway. It's cool. I mean, it's a great thing. And I remember as a kid, you know, growing up, going out to the Fairgrounds Coliseum and watching dirt tracks. It was called the Hoosier 100 when I was a kid. And my brother and I are too stupid to understand dirt tracks, so we run down, sit on the front row. We wondered why no one was in the front row, and so we go down the front row, and our parents are just going, you guys, go ahead, go down there. As soon as they came around on that first lap, we're covered in mud. And so everybody's laughing. But, you know, it was fun. I mean, to this day, I love telling that story. I think it's fantastic. So there's that. All right, coming up. We've got another scoreboard update with our guy coming up soon. Right now, though, we're just talking about racing. And we have things going on out the track tomorrow. What time do we start tomorrow? What's start time for qualifying?
12: 10:30 Eastern for qualifying, 10:30 Eastern, and then 4:30 for the race. I think it's actually the green flag is going to fly around just before 5, at like 4:55, something like that.
13: All right, we're back. Caleb Zuber in Indiana Sports Tech.
14: I'm a victim of being ran over by a semi while flagging. 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
13: Welcome back, everybody. Scott Agnes from the Fieldhouse Files joins us. Hey, I appreciate you squeezing us in. I know you're busy. Fever at home tomorrow to open it up. And by the way, what was the concert tonight?
32: Yeah, Morgan Wallen at Lucas Oil Stadium. Oof. First of two nights.
13: I'm jealous because you have a social life and I don't, so... that's the nature of hosting a weekend sports talk show. All right, tell me what I'm looking at tomorrow here. Tell me what's going on.
32: Yeah, Caitlin Clark, first regular season game since July. It's the most whole they've been really in quite a while, right? And so you're going to see the top four, last four number one picks in Aaliyah Boston, Caitlin Clark, Paige Becker, Zazy Fudd, in the showcase game to get things started on the weekend on ABC.
13: That's fantastic. The top four, the four straight years, the number one, all playing in this game. That's insane. It's really cool for the league, too.
32: How unique is it, too, by the way, that Fever had two in a row, and now the Wings have two in a row. And if you look back, I remember doing this story after they got Caitlin Clark, is history shows in like 5 years after you make back-to-back number one selections, you win a championship. So both of these franchises trying to get to that level. The Wings, brand new head coach, new system, new look. But remember, these two teams met in the preseason just about a week ago.
13: Let's remember, this is one of 44 games, correct?
32: Exactly. Yep.
13: Let's not get too high.
32: You gotta, and remember, there's a month break because of the World Cup.
13: Right.
32: So you're trying to get to October, maybe early even November even.
13: Well, frankly, this thing seems like it's taken forever to get to this point where they're finally going to get a chance to play. And I'm like everybody else. I can't wait to see Caitlin play and see how she plays. She'll be great. I don't think there's any question about that. But there's so many storylines involved. But it's great that they're going to be back on the court. And we all think they can make a deep, deep run.
32: Absolutely. That'll be the number one draw is obviously the return of Clark. But this team's You'll get this as a coach, right? The mentality was the number one thing head coach Stephanie White said she talked about. They set the standard for process-oriented, but at the same time, the end game here is to win a championship, not thinking about anything else.
13: Right. I'll tell you what, it's an exciting day. You got the Asensio Grand Prix out at the Speedway. I know you're a race fan. You got the
32: I'll have
13: wings.
32: The post-race show, coach, right here on the fan from 7 to 8 p.m. tomorrow.
13: Why don't you just get jobs? You're just a slacker, for heaven's sakes.
32: I just run on caffeine, that's all.
13: So how was the concert? Was it good?
32: Yeah, phenomenal. It was one of those shows that you celebrate, that we get it in Indy, and you had probably 60,000 in downtown. I know between the Fever game, between the IndyCar race, and this concert, hotels are just sold out, and that's what we love in downtown Indy.
13: Scott Agnes, the Fieldhouse Files, I greatly appreciate you squeezing me in, Scott. Have a great day tomorrow.
32: Will do. Got it all covered for you. Thanks, Coach.
13: Thanks. I appreciate it. We'll talk to you tomorrow night. Thanks. Scott Agnes, thanks to him. Scott to Kai Talley and the man Caleb Zuber. Thanks to our great stations, and thanks to all of you for making us the most listened to sports talk show in our state's history. It is the history-making, legendary Network Indiana's Indiana Sports Talk.
0: At the IHSAA, we're proud to have partners who share our vision of building a strong Indiana. I'm Commissioner Paul Neidig.
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3: In self-defense, I'm Deborah Valentine, Fox News. American forces reportedly fired self-defense strikes on Iranian oil tankers after alleged unprovoked attacks on U.S. warships. Fox's Jennifer Griffin reports from Washington.
4: On Thursday, three U.S. Navy destroyers faced nonstop incoming fire from Iranian drones and missiles as they sailed 500 miles through the Persian Gulf and the Strait of Hormuz. In response, the U.S. military struck a port on Iran's Keshem Island and military targets in Bandar Abbas, crucial to Iran's oil export economy, and Iran's Bandar Kargan naval checkpoint in Manab. Earlier this week, President Trump abruptly reversed course and suspended Project Freedom, the U.S. military effort to open the Strait of Hormuz, after Gulf allies were angry that the Pentagon downplayed the strikes on UAE's Fujairah port.
3: President Trump says the ceasefire is still in effect despite the attack on the U.S. A three-day ceasefire is announced between Russia and Ukraine. Fox's Aisha Hasni has details from the White House.
5: It was quite a shock to us here at the White House because we were actually waiting for a development on the Iran deal, the Iran negotiations, because Secretary of State Marco Rubio had said that the administration expected a response from Iran today. Instead, we have now gotten this from Russia and Ukraine, a three-day ceasefire, May 9th, May 10th, and May 11th. And that's interesting because that is around Victory Day for Russia. Of course, Vladimir Putin is going to want to have a big military parade. So it sounds like that's something that he was very interested in securing, a ceasefire during that time.
3: President Trump, in a Truth Social post, said the ceasefire suspends all kinetic activity between the two countries of Russia and Ukraine. 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
6: From Virginia, charged in Indiana, I'm Jarrett Lewis. Here's what's trending this hour. An FBI supervisory special agent named Timothy C. Healy is taken into custody this week on a warrant for sexual battery. State Police Sergeant John Perrine has more.
7: In October of 2025, state police detectives were asked to investigate an allegation of a sex crime that occurred in Indianapolis. Through that investigation, detectives gathered information, they gathered evidence, and they submitted all their case. Upon review of that case, the case was sent to a grand jury, and recently the grand jury handed down an indictment.
6: Healy was booked on Wednesday and released the next day. He works with the FBI's crisis negotiation team in Virginia, according to the FBI's website. A man from Bargersville is behind bars after police say he was exploiting young girls on Snapchat. 28-year-old Dick Dean is facing two counts of child exploitation, a level 5 felony, and three counts of possession of child sexual abuse material, a level 6 felony. The Whitestown Metropolitan Police Department received 5 cyber tips from the National Center for Missing and Exploited Children. All 5 came from Snapchat and the same IP address involving Dean. And a burglary on the south side of Indy is leaving a card shop owner with shattered glass and stolen items, Renuka Bajpai reports.
8: Investigators say $10,000 to $15,000 of Pokemon cards were stolen Friday morning during a burglary at Grandmaster Games on Indianapolis' south side. The owner of the store, Alex Bradshaw.
9: He went straight to our display case of just kind of like display only stuff and then went directly to our graded cards.
8: The business said it's planning on cleaning up and replacing damaged glass and plans to stay open while repairs are made. Renuka Bajpai, 93 WIBC Mobile News.
6: 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Now the forecast from the American Standard Cooling Weather Center.
10: Saturday will start off with clouds and a few rain showers, but those will be short-lived as we'll have some afternoon sunshine and temperatures soaring back into the mid to low 70s. I'm Fox 59 meteorologist Ethan Rosick for 93 WIBC.
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20: I don't ever want anyone that is considered a geopolitical threat to the United States to look good going up against any American. 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
34: This is The Dana Show. My name is Craig Collins, filling in. Thrilled to be with you. A bunch of stuff to talk about. I did love Dana's reaction just the other day. D-Lash, Dana Lash Radio on X, a great way to stay connected to her. All kinds of social media. I even mentioned earlier in the show that I follow her on TikTok now, and they put up a lot of great stuff on there. Her team does. Producer Steven does a great job. But anyway, I really loved her reaction to the hantavirus from the other day. I'm going to play a little bit of Dana's audio that's on social media, wherever you find it. But before I do that, I will play Dr. Mark Siegel also telling us not to be afraid, not to freak out, not to be worried, because no matter what the World Health Organization says, although by and large they've actually said this exact same thing, they don't govern us. They don't tell us what to do. So if they ever go the other road, we can in fact ignore them, and the current president we have in office and people like Dana Lash will help us know that we definitely should ignore any version of shutting down if they ever call for that. But here's Dr. Mark Siegel first on Fox News saying, you don't need to worry about this.
1: The chances of human-to-human transmission of this virus is extremely low. They've studied it. In Chile in 2007, they said they found about 1% chance from this Andy strain. That's it, 1%. And the WHO told me this morning that there's no evidence that this virus has changed whatsoever. There was a concern about a flight attendant maybe getting it from contact with a passenger. She's testing negative so far, which is also really good. So as the days go on and we don't see spread, we're reassured that the virus hasn't changed. Now, one thing that isn't totally clear to me is, did a passenger bring this on the ship from a bird watching episode in Argentina where we know this strain exists? Or could it be from rodents on the ship? If it's the rodents, I'm even more reassured because it spreads through droppings and urine and saliva from rodents. But either way...
34: I'm not as reassured. I like that he is, because essentially what he's saying is the transmissibility of it is even lower because individuals on a cruise ship might have all interacted, unfortunately, with some sort of droppings that they shouldn't have interacted with and that won't look good for the cruise ship. But it would make it more logical that multiple people from that boat all wound up getting sick, and not that it was getting transmitted from person to person, that there was a different catalyst to multiple individuals all having the same illness. Here's a little bit of what Dana said, and I did love this again, where she's like, we're not shutting down no matter what you say.
20: What is the hantavirus? That's what it is. It's a grody little thing that is spread by basically rat droppings, right? And apparently it's like they had a number of people on the ship that had it. It can be fatal, I guess, if you're immune compromised. Yeah. I mean, it's kind of like the stuff that we heard with COVID.
34: Yeah.
20: I ain't shutting down for anything, by the way, just to let you know. I don't care if people are bleeding out of their eyes.
34: Hey,
20: it's not going to happen.
34: Yes.
20: Not going to happen. Go do that on your own time. We ain't shutting down nothing.
34: I love this so much because none of the shutdowns worked at all for any of the reasons that they guilted us into thinking that we should do it and that people did do it to some extent before then not doing it. Some people didn't want to do it right from jump, and I applaud all those individuals out there, but I applaud Dana. I love that she even says that people are bleeding from their eyes. Because, again, shutting down didn't have a positive impact last time. We're not doing it again, no matter what happens. So I applaud her for that, and also the grossness in which she described the hantavirus itself and what might have happened on a cruise ship. I'm glad I've never taken a cruise, and I don't intend to take one. If there's a cruise sponsor out there, for this show, it's not you, it's everybody else. You're the good guys. But by and large, not something I desire to do. And I live in Houston, and right down from me, just south of me, is one of the biggest ports that cruise ships leave from in Galveston, and I ain't going. I don't have any interest. I can get drunk in places that I can leave. I don't have to do it for a week on a ship where I'm trapped. That's just my own opinion on that. Here, let's also play this audio. This is not hantavirus. This is Stephen A. Smith talking to Nick Shirley. And I love the answer that this young man gave to a question, a couple questions, and when he stopped talking, because question answered was what happened there. Stephen A., unique guy right now in the world of influencers or celebrities who are also on digital media platforms, because at times he sounds like a conservative, and at other times he still very much does not, kind of like Rogan. But he had Shirley on, and he asked him a couple questions that seemed loaded, and Nick Shirley did an incredible job of actually answering them, not avoiding them, but also not saying anything that might have been the design of where the question could have taken the conversation. I thought this was great.
13: Supporters say you expose real corruption, but critics say your reporting fuels suspicion toward immigrant communities. Do you worry there's a line between exposing fraud and creating fear?
34: No.
15: No, I think fraud's all of our dollars. I mean, when you pay taxes, it's just as much as a Republican dollar as a Democrat dollar. And I think these politicians need to stop using immigrant communities to commit fraud.
34: I love the pause here. I did stop it, and I'll hit play again because Stephen A. is about to speak. But he finished his answer. He said that it's not a Republican dollar that's being stolen. It's an American dollar. and we should all care, and we should all out it, and that he thinks the game plan, which it seems to very much be true, is that people use the immigrant community because they're going to take advantage of liberal media's willingness to try to act as though this is somehow less of a crime if they feel bad or tell you you should feel bad for the people who are doing the thing, regardless of if it's true that you should even consider them anything other than millionaires, some of the people who committed this fraud and got caught doing it, regardless of what they look like. But I just loved the answer and then the stop, which forces Stephen A. Smith to keep going when he might have wanted to have a further debate on whether Nick Shirley is race-baiting society, which he absolutely is not.
13: And that's what you think this is about. They're using migrants and immigrants to commit fraud. That's what you believe this is all about?
15: Yeah. In a lot of these cases, Minnesota, they use the Somalians. In California, they use the Armenians. And they let that happen for years upon years.
34: Yeah. This is also true. That a lot of these times you see these things and you see politicians push through legislation that is designed to somehow, quote, help migrant communities, immigrant communities, probably a lot of people who are here illegally too, get things they shouldn't be getting. And then they take advantage and abuse those systems and maybe also offer some kickbacks out of people like Ilhan Omar, who very oddly shut down a winery that at one point seemed to cause her net worth to balloon from $50,000 to millions of dollars. And then it went right back to 50 grand. That's what she's worth now that winery is closed after all this fraud came out. How odd that that's the thing that happened. How many questions, how few answers do we still have there? But nonetheless, like, I just thought it was such a well done, because the question is designed to get someone to say that, you know, some version of my answer leans into the world that I don't care if it's racist, which then accepts the idea that it is racist, which it's not. Outing fraud, regardless of who is doing it, does not, in fact, include a race component. It's only added by media if they want to try to somehow prevent more people from doing more of this stuff. And California is actively trying to do that via some laws they're trying to create that would prevent the Nick Shirleys of the world from even going there and reporting a basic information that mainstream media long ago abandoned doing. This used to be the job of news. They used to actually do this. They don't do this so much anymore. All right, another big thing out there, I teased this and then I didn't pay it off as soon as I had promised, but at least I'm doing it now for anyone still listening. Joe Rogan, anyone that was listening before and is listening now, Joe Rogan is talking with Tim Burchett about UFO, UAP files that are being released. The Trump administration put some of these videos out today. My reaction to them, and I was actually on the Three Martini Lunch, which is a great podcast. It's a part of the umbrella that Dana Lash is also under at the company that puts out this show. So check it out, Three Martini Lunch. Jim Garrity of National Review does a great job. But this was one of the conversations that came up there in a podcast I was recording earlier today with him. And I called it Bigfoot-esque because the videos and the photos we're seeing don't have the clarity that the everyday American's going to need to know what the hell they're looking at. It doesn't mean it's not worthwhile and valuable. It is. You're seeing some of these unidentified objects flying in ways that they shouldn't be flying in. There's reports that the Apollo 17 crew had described these really bright objects as they were flying toward the moon, or it might have been coming back home, that made no sense and kind of looked like a fireworks show. So there's some reports that we had previously heard, but maybe not to the degree that we're hearing them now. Other things are brand new video that we've never seen before of objects that are flying in ways that make no sense. But by and large, it just looks like a really bright light. The video we have is not close enough where it shows like the shape of the craft or anything. It's just these unidentified moving objects that we see from very far away, which is why I describe it as Bigfoot-esque. But I did like how Joe Rogan and Tim Burchett talked about this, a Republican out of Tennessee, because even though some people will say part of this information is coming out because it's intending to distract us from what's going on in Iran, I don't think that that's true. I don't think these guys actually think it's true. And I think the biggest reason for it, which doesn't come up in this audio, is that Barack Obama did a sit-down interview where he confirmed that aliens were real. This is something he said sort of as a joke, maybe potentially seriously. And then President Trump was asked about it and said, you know, if Obama's doing that, he's putting classified information out there that's not declassified, and he's not allowed to do that. So I do think part of this is just becoming the person who actually gave us all this information, which is also keeping a campaign promise. I don't care when it happens. I want this information. I assume you do too. And I've always said this about this topic. I can pay attention to two things at once when one of those things is aliens. I can pay attention to what's going on in Iran, whatever the big news story is that they're trying to, quote, distract me from, and then also continue to be active in the potential realization that aliens are a thing in the galaxy. I can have two, you know, pieces of information, both go through my brain, filter them both, and care about them both equally. I don't have to pick and choose when the topics are this important. But here's Rogan and Tim talking about this.
0: What doesn't totally make sense is why now disclosure? Other than, I mean, this is being cynical. The Iran war is not going very well. American public's very upset. A lot of people don't think we should have ever been involved in that in the first place, and we need some good news.
4: I think we
0: we need something to distract us. We need something to take our focus off of.
4: If I was going to do it, now would be the time I'd do it.
0: But
4: I don't think Trump really even cares. I think he just wants to get it out there.
0: Well, I think he does too. You know, he's talked about it. Like, and he's also.
4: I don't think he cares about trying to get everybody off target. You know, by disclosing UFOs. I think he cares about all of it, but I don't think he cares that if you're talking about it or not. I just think he genuinely sees that America needs to know this stuff.
0: Well, he also realizes America wants to know it, and he's an outsider.
34: I mean, yes, he's an outsider who made a lot of these campaign promises and told us that he was going to do this stuff, and now it's happening, and I still like it, and I'm still happy that it's occurring, even if you go and watch some of the videos that Fox News and others have been reporting on and putting out into the world, and you see, at least I assume, what I see, which is a whole lot of Bigfoot-esque versions of things. You're too far away. There's not enough information. It looks like it could be a thing that they're telling you it is, but you need a better photo, a better video, or hopefully at some point a press conference where President Trump is high-fiving an alien or high however many fingers they have. I assume it's going to be five or less. Who knows? Maybe he has to use both hands for the one high five, high 10. We'll see. But that'll really give us the definitive information that I think a lot of Americans are waiting for. Even if you already think you know the answer to this, as many of us believe we do, that aliens have to exist. The galaxy, the world, much beyond our planet, is just so vast that, of course, it makes sense for other life to be out there somewhere. And it doesn't have to upend any of your religious beliefs, as it doesn't upend any of mine. I'm a Catholic who still believes the things a Catholic believes. All right, quick break. A lot more. This is The Dana Show. Craig Collins filling in.
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34: That's right. It's time for Quick Five on the Dana Show, D Lash, Dana Lash Radio on X. A great way to stay connected to her at Radio Craig C. If for some reason you also want to follow me and help me inch closer to 1,000 people, which is my current goal. And I need to tweet more to get there. I doubt I will. But follow Dana because she's awesome and her content's amazing. All right, Horse Girl is a DJ who is going to start performing shows throughout the United States. She is from Germany. She is half horse, top half, a half human, bottom half, just in case you were curious. And I saw a Denver Fox affiliate talking about the debut of this woman's show. And this reporter not making a single joke, which is absolutely failing in the world of local news, because puns at least are supposed to be a huge part of coverage of stories like this. Here's a little bit of that audio.
0: Star DJ with unique signature look is going on tour and making Denver the first stop. Horse Girl.

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1: 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But anyway, needed more jokes there. All right, quick break, a lot more. 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
9: This is the Dana Show. My name is Craig Collins, filling in. Thrilled to be with you. A lot of stuff out there to discuss. A big breaking news story from earlier today that the president put up on Truth Social was the three-day ceasefire between Russia and Ukraine. The celebration in Russia is for Victory Day, but otherwise in Ukraine, because there was also a big part of a factor of World War II was part of the announcement. I think I actually have Fox News doing a better job of just giving you the whole thing here. But President Trump announced today that there will be a three-day ceasefire between Russia and Ukraine that hopefully, potentially, could end this conflict long term.
10: This just came out. You may or may not have seen it. The president just put out on Truth Social regarding Ukraine. I'm pleased to announce that there will be a three-day ceasefire starting tomorrow through Monday in the war between Russia and Ukraine. It will include a suspension of all kinetic activity, also a prisoner swap of 1,000 prisoners from each country. President's got some optimism that this could hold longer than 3 days.
9: Yeah, it could hold way longer than 3 days. The ceasefire will conclude a suspension of all kinetic activity, as you heard there. This request was made by me directly, is a continuation of the stuff that President Trump put on Truth Social. I very much appreciate its agreement by President Vladimir Putin and President Vladimir Zelensky. Hopefully it is the beginning of the end of a very long, deadly, and hard-fought war. President Trump continued on Truth Social. Talks are continuing on ending this major conflict, the biggest since World War II, and we're getting closer and closer every day. Thank you for your attention to this matter, President Donald J. Trump. I do like that he ends a lot of his truth posts with thank you for your attention to this matter, even though a whole lot of people who then read it and talk about it refuse to say that it came from Truth Social, which is just weird. They refuse to make that a thing that they want to talk about because, darn it, it's terrible somehow for us. All right. Another thing out there that I thought was important, and again, hopefully that three-day ceasefire turns into the end of a long conflict that President Trump actually promised he could end. Maybe he'll actually end it. But other news, CNN was forced to admit that Republicans are now poised to pick up 8 seats within the House in 2026 after some redistricting battles didn't go their way. The Virginia Supreme Court decision to strike down what was described as illegal gerrymandering in the state because it goes against the state constitution's requirement that you change districts after one election and before another one, not after one and then actually during one, which was the argument that was made against that position. And real quick, actually, before I play audio, the audio from CNN, I just want to explain that better. So Republicans, a lot of conservatives, myself definitely among them, believe that we should pretty much have a one-day election, that there can be some exceptions, mostly for military men and women, to mail in their ballots. But by and large, people should vote on the day of the election, that day only, and then we know the winner by that evening. That would be an ideal situation. That would remove a lot of potential fraud that could exist within our voting system, and I think does exist within our voting system. This would be great. The Powerball and Mega Millions can do this. We should be able to do this, too, is something I've often said, filling in on this show or on the radio in general. And it's just so funny to listen to Democratic lawyers make the argument that the election is held on one day and watch the other side say that that's obviously not true in Virginia, that there's people currently voting early in some of these primaries and elections, the midterm election that will happen toward the tail end of this year. So it's actually absolutely ridiculous to pretend as though an election isn't currently going on. I love that it's Democrats' own fault that the argument they made failed in front of the Virginia Supreme Court, and I think would actually fail in front of the U.S. Supreme Court if it gets challenged to that level, because it's true that elections are sort of, I feel like I've been voting for people in Texas, where I live in Houston, like all the time right now. I feel like you're voting for someone almost constantly. Special elections, primary season, runoffs that we're having now. By the way, anyone who pays attention to Texas knows that Cornyn is an absolutely atrocious choice as the next senator. He's the current senator out of our state. He deserves to go away. He needs to go away. And the flip-flopping and terrible things he does and doesn't stand for, regardless of if he votes with Republicans 80, 90, 60% of the time, depending on what list you check, how often he actually agrees with the R that's in front of his name as far as a senator goes in this country, he absolutely needs to go away. Whether it's Ken Paxton, who inevitably is the person who can do it right now, or whether I wish it had been Wesley Hunt or someone else, you need a replacement. And you need a replacement that's not an insane Democrat like James Talafrico, as he's been called by some other people out there in the world. But anyway, I just think that it's stuff like this that really, truly matters when you have these discussions on how to change things in our society from a political standpoint. And then also, you have to admit, as it seems CNN does, that doing away with the Voter Right Act the way it was being used racistly to create districts based solely on race, regardless of what that race is, if you build a district based on race that seems to be racist and wrong, it's now caused a situation where that plus Virginia, plus some redistricting that has occurred in places like here in Texas, it means that Republicans are very likely to hold the House and maybe even gain additional seats. Here we go.
11: So here's where that leaves the redistricting wars nationwide right now. Republicans have targeted 14 extra seats. Democrats could pick up 6. Theoretically, it would be an 8-seat GOP advantage. But here's an important caveat. Just because a seat is redrawn by Republicans or even Democrats doesn't mean it automatically goes that way, especially.
9: Wait, what? Do people have to vote? Is that what Dana Bash is telling me? Oh, my God. What an incredible caveat that she added there, that people actually have to vote in the election to choose who wins. So she's begging her Democrats and whatever the redrawn districts will be that won't favor them, that they need to get out and vote and try to fight. Because, again, none of this is predetermined, even if it's very much designed to be via all the gerrymandering that's gone on that predominantly comes from the left. I know both sides do it. I know both political parties have done it for a long time. But if you look at some of the most ridiculous examples of it right now in places like California or Illinois or New York, you see the most insane squiggly lines. It's a puzzle you could never do. If you had to fill in all the puzzle pieces to some of the districts that exist in some of these left blue states, like these far left blue states, it would be literally impossible to figure out how these puzzle pieces exist. It would look insane. And it should be much easier. It should be, you know, first grade level puzzle, where everything's basically a little block. All right, some other things out there that I saw that I thought were kind of interesting. There is one story that I probably should have just done as a quick five today, but I thought it was so interesting I wanted to talk about it. There's a Canadian fiddle player, a Canadian fiddler is the way that he'd be described, who is suing Google for $1.5 million It is a lawsuit. The dude's name is Ashley. He's a guy named Ashley. But anyway, the reason he's suing Google and its AI platform is because a summary of who he is and what he's done and what's made him famous that you can easily get on anybody by going to Google and hitting the AI mode when you search a name, said that he was a diddler, not a fiddler, and actually referenced how he might be a sex offender who harms children. It was an autocorrect for some reason that changed the word about being a person who plays a specific instrument to being someone who would do something that the slang term might describe as horrible and terrible, that then made the AI just like think that he actually was a sex offender. This is insane. And the reason I think it's so crazy is this is exactly the type of problem that only AI could come up with. Like, for how great AI is, for how many things it makes easier. And producer Steven and I were joking in a commercial break earlier during the show how both of us use it in a whole lot of ways. Like, no actual human, I think, would have libeled the fiddler guy to claim that he was a person who engages in the sexual abuse or whatever of children, because the word fiddler can easily be changed to be the word diddler. That's just not a thing that a human being would even come up with. It's the computer that doesn't understand a lot of things that would actually go that road. By the way, I'll just suggest this. I'm not really sure that I should, but I've done it before, so I suggest you do it too. I type in your own name and then put AI mode in and see what comes up. See if you, in fact, pop up on the top of the list as one of the people that's most known with your name, or if you have to add some context to AI to get to you. But eventually it gets to all of us because social media is so prevalent and we all have enough information out there that a quick review of everything on the internet can locate almost anyone. So if you do pop in some information with your own real first and last name, and then, as I said, give it whatever amount of additional context you need, you get to inevitably write read a bunch of AI stuff about you. And it's weird. But I have done it because I've seen stories like this before and I was curious. And I'll tell you this about the AI version of me, Craig Collins. It's nicer to me than I think some of the things it says about me might not actually be true. Some of the things about just how successful, how wealthy, etc. I am, I can go ahead and refute them. But darn it, it's not calling me something horrible. So I'm not bringing anybody to court over it. It can keep doing whatever it wants to do. I might just eventually use it as a resume for myself, actually, to send that to someone and be like, hey, it's on the internet. It might be true. Why don't you go ahead and believe it? All right. On that note, we will take a little bit of an earlier break. We will come back and have a little bit more fun because I'll be honest with you. It's Friday. It's just before a holiday for Mother's Day. And I'm kind of sick of news. And I think a lot of other people might be sick of news. So we'll close out the show with some, I think, fun topics that you still can know about, still share with people at the water cooler, much like Dana's quick five topics, but probably not the hardest hitting news when we come back after this. This is The Dana Show. My name and AI thinks a whole lot of me, which is a weird humble brag when it's not accurate stuff that they put out sometimes. But you can look for it. My name is Craig Collins filling in.
12: We got a lot more on the way as we move. 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I cook with this. I eat it. I put it pretty much on everything. 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
9: This is the Dana Show. My name is Craig Collins, filling in. Thrilled to be with you. A bunch of things out there to discuss, and yet I'm sick of so much of the news of the day that I think we've covered it enough. That let's do some stuff a little bit more fun. Two of these are still news, I think. Close. They're proximity to the news. One is the idiot that is Kathy Griffin. She reacted to a story on social media. The headline from the New York Post said, ICE agents storm Disney cruise ship in California and arrest multiple staff in front of stunned passengers. That's all that Kathy Griffin read. And then she put up a thing, I think, on actually that other dumb platform, Threads or whatever, not even on X, because she's probably mad at that site, in which she said, Jesus bleeping Christ, I feel rage. If you do too, promise me you will remember this rage on every election day. Here's the problem with Kathy being so mad and also using the Lord's name in vain, is it was actually a child pornography ring that was being upended and a bunch of people being arrested. It was something like 26 crew members from the Philippines, Portugal, Indonesia, who all either possessed, demonstrated the receipt of, transportation of, distribution of, or the viewing of child porn. And so Kathy went out there and defended a bunch of horrible, horrible people and did it because she read one simple headline and then assumed she could use the emotions of a lot of other people to influence you to politically vote differently. When I think by and large, if you paid attention to even just a smidge more of this story, you'd praise the law enforcement people for doing a good thing and catching a lot of bad guys out there in our society. But darn it, Kathy doesn't want you to do that part or is stupid enough to not do it herself, or probably a bit of both. Also, Spencer Pratt, a reality TV star himself, is doing surprisingly well in his political campaign, outing a lot of corruption and other things that are going on in California. More and more people are like, yeah, I think I could vote for Spencer Pratt to be a person in charge of something, which is amazing, considering who Spencer Pratt was as a celebrity and not necessarily someone with political aspirations. But let's play a little bit of this audio that went viral of him outing some more scandals going on in California.
1: Well, well, well, all last summer I warned you, Gavin Newsom and his wife were on the take. We blew the whistle on how the first partner, Jennifer Newsom, was getting fire aid money diverted into her dubious nonprofit, taking from donations that people were told was meant for fire victims. When we broke that story, what did they do? Well, they just deleted her NPO from the list of donor recipients on the FireAid website and lied about it ever happening.
9: Lied and lied and lied. Again, Spencer Pratt crushing his attempt to be the mayor, to be a mayor somewhere in this country, in California, which to me is just amazing because it's not somebody you had on your bingo card going into 2026 as rising to a level of political relevance that he might actually win an election. No offense. I'm not trying to take a mean, unintentional shot at Spencer Pratt. It's just I remember the stuff that initially made him famous, and I didn't feel like I was ever watching a politician start his political career at that time. But the world in which we live has changed quite a bit, and a lot of outsiders wind up doing a much better job than people who are politically inside for a long time. So, darn it, go ahead. Vote for Spencer Pratt. A couple other silly things out there that I saw. Roomba thinks that it's pioneering a brand new way to sell you a house cleaning robot. It looks like a pet, so it's an animal-looking AI-powered thing that also would clean your home. So it's a little bit of both. You know, it's the exact opposite of having a very hairy dog that sheds a lot. This thing is vacuuming stuff up and then pretending it's alive. I would never want one of these. An iRobot thing that looks like an animal. I would much rather have a pet, a real one, and then maybe also a Roomba to clean up after the pet. I don't need you to merge the two together. But this feels like very typical intelligence thinking from people who create robots and whatnot. Artificial intelligence thinking, I should say, because they think it's great, but it really seems awful. And then one last one. I saw that a guy had his girlfriend break up with him because she searched his ChatGPT history. And I thought it was going to be something dirtier than what it wound up being. He just asked ChatGPT for a lot of relationship advice, and the woman didn't like that. So be careful, everybody out there. That advice might actually get you dumped. That's it. That's the show. See you later. Craig Collins filling in for Dana Lapp.
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28: Giving peace a chance. I'm Chris DeMeo, Fox News. President Trump sounding optimistic about a planned three-day ceasefire between Russia and Ukraine. It's scheduled for Saturday through Monday. The president hopes it'll last longer.
29: I'd like to see it stop. Russia-Ukraine, it's the worst thing since World War II in terms of life. 25,000 young soldiers every month. It's crazy. So it could very well be.
28: And the ceasefire deal between both countries includes a swap of 1,000 prisoners on both sides. Iran and the U.S. trading blows in the Persian Gulf for a second day, testing the limits of a fragile ceasefire.
30: There has been plenty of military action around the Strait of Hormuz. The very latest saw a U.S. F/A-18 Super Hornet fire on two empty Iranian-flagged oil tankers that were heading towards a port in Iran. Both vessels were disabled. Let's not forget there is a ceasefire in existence, but apparently it's a little shaky. Now, according to Central Command, the blockade is preventing more than 70 tankers capable of transporting more than $13 billion worth of oil from entering Iranian ports.
28: That's Fox's Ashley Webster in Tel Aviv. In recent days, President Trump signaled that a peace deal with Iran could soon be signed, but Iranian officials have yet to respond to the latest American proposal. Italy's foreign minister telling Secretary of State Marco Rubio on Friday that Europe needs the United States and vice versa as America's top diplomat wrapped up 2 days of fence-mending talks in Italy and the Vatican. This following weeks of tensions over the U.S.-Israeli war in Iran, President Trump's tariffs, his complaints about Europe's unwillingness to help the U.S. with the Iran war, and his criticism of Pope Leo fueled weeks of sharp disagreements over trade and defense cooperation between the two traditionally strong allies. 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
32: He's now out of custody. I'm Jarrett Lewis. Here's what's trending this hour. An FBI agent from Virginia is turning himself into a jail in Indiana. Timothy C. Healy was booked into the Marion County Jail this week on a sexual battery charge stemming from an incident in Indianapolis from October. State Police Sergeant John Perrine.
33: We followed our procedures just as we would any other, regardless of who the suspect is employed by.
32: According to the FBI's website, Healy works with the FBI's crisis negotiation team in Virginia. He has since posted bail. Police say a man who used to sub at Mooresville Schools is arrested on child exploitation charges. 28-year-old Dick Dean from Bargersville is facing multiple felony counts. Cyber tips from Snapchat said Dean tried getting inappropriate pictures from young girls on the app. From veterans in crisis to mothers in recovery, Volunteers of America is highlighting its whatever it takes approach to human services. Jeanette Cruz has more.
34: At Thursday's Power of Hope breakfast, CEO John R. Von Arks III discussed the organization's long history of stepping in when people feel they have nowhere else to turn.
35: The length of time, that 130-year legacy that we have, really, I think, means something in our roots, in our DNA, and that it really was, let's go and find a way to help this community. We're going to do whatever comes to hand.
34: VOA officials say the goal of the event is to ensure that central Indiana residents continue to have access to dignity, restoring care, and stable housing. Jeanette Cruz, 93 WIBC Mobile News.
32: And qualifying for the Sancio Grand Prix getting rained out on Friday. IndyCar teams will now go for the best time Saturday morning at 10:30. The race is set to see the green flag at 4:30. I'm Jarrett Lewis on the level, on the go, and on WIBC.com. Now the forecast from the American Standard Cooling Weather Center.
36: Saturday will start off with clouds and a few rain showers, but those will be short-lived as we'll have some afternoon sunshine and temperatures soaring back into the mid to low 70s. I'm Fox 59 meteorologist Ethan Rosick for 93 WIBC.
37: I'm at Decatur Township Station 73 in Canby, Indiana. I'm a firefighter engineer. I drive all emergency equipment to the scenes. So my father-in-law, his health was declining. We needed to move him to put in assisted living, and we needed to get the home out of his name. 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

0: Broadcasting live from the confines of an abandoned radio station in the secluded apartment building of High Strangeness. From the foothills of the Colorado Rockies, it's time for full disclosure of the topics they told us were off limits. Hello there, I'm Connie Willis. This is Coast to Coast AM, and tonight, UFO files released. Your thoughts on open lines? Let's hear you. Let's hear you talk about that tonight. So think about those questions that you might want to call in and tell your thoughts. Canadian Sasquatch, Mother's Day weekend, and great music too. We are having a great night tonight. Turn off those lights. Join me for another interesting evening of conversation. And of course, a much needed education and the chance that we might get a little closer to the truth of what lurks amongst us and what is beyond. I'm Connie Willis, and this is Coast to Coast AM.
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0: It's Coast to Coast AM. Connie Willis here. How are you? It is good to be back again here for the weekend, and we have lots of information to cover, don't we? We got a whole lot of things going on. First off, and foremost, even though some of you might put something, prioritize it differently, Mother's Day is this weekend. Don't forget Mama. One day you're not going to have Mama, so you make sure you take care of Mama now. Trust me on that one. All right, so Mother's Day is this Sunday, and whether she's here or not, far away, or watching from somewhere beyond, it's a good time to send a little love her way for sure. Good music for you later on, but also open lines. And yes, earlier today we had another UFO document drop. What'd you think of that? I'm still looking through it. How do you feel? I wouldn't call it earth-shattering yet, but it's definitely worth talking about during open lines tonight. So if you've got a thought about it, let's hear from you. We don't always have to hear from the experts, right? Because I think a lot of you have more facts than people, some of the people that are called experts out there. I don't think there are real experts in it, but let's see what you'll give us at open lines, okay? Before that, though, we've got Mike Patterson back with us. Always good to hear from him and hear about Neff and hear what's new with his Sasquatch adventures up there with Sasquatch Ontario. That's where you can find him. He's a good friend of mine, also just a fellow researcher, the real deal. He's got incredible evidence, those of you that are into evidence. Some of y'all have to have evidence before you believe it. It's hard to believe your fellow person, I guess. You can usually tell if somebody's seen one, especially if you've seen one before, you already know some of the behaviors and things like that. But I think some of y'all could probably tell if someone saw something that they just could not explain, and their white face and their white body, or their, or maybe it's not white, but whatever it is, you can tell from their attitude, from their face, if they've just seen something. So sometimes you just don't have the evidence to prove it. So Mike Patterson back to us again. Thanks, Mike, for being here. I know you always head out to check for Neff whenever you can. So thanks that you gave us a Friday night. We've been trying to get you for a while. And I know that you have some new things happening. In fact, one of your new things is you have an actual book, and people have been asking for that for a long time.
1: Hey, Connie, how are you? Thanks for having me. Yeah, as far as the book goes, you know, it's been over a decade in the making, basically. And, you know, I took the winter to really delve into that and get that finished. And I'm pleased with it. I feel pretty good about it. And, you know, it's written from a perspective of ongoing long-term contact experience. So it has a lot of insight into the truth and reality of Sasquatch. And, you know, it's written from a perspective that I think is probably very unique in that genre.
0: Well, let me ask you this, since this is the day that we've got all this UFO information. I have my thoughts about it. I know a lot of other people have. Everybody's got a thought about it, for sure. But what about your thoughts? Now, you and I both research and investigate all sorts of things, but when I've done the Bigfoot things, I've seen the UFOs around. Have you?
1: Yeah, you know, as far as government is concerned with this whole disclosure thing, I don't need government to tell me anything, right? It's
0: I don't need them to tell me there's UFOs or not, right? I mean, I don't need that.
1: No, it's, you know, it's something you can actually go out, and I've learned through firsthand experience with a witness that we had one incident where this was in the fall of 2024. We were at his cabin up Lost Channel area, just about an hour from Parry Sound here in Ontario, and we did a C5 protocol, which is basically a meditation protocol for calling in ships. And it worked. And we had a this bright orb flying through the sky towards us. You know, it just kind of showed up. And we're like, what the hell's that? And as it flew over top of us, we saw that there was a hull attached to it. You know, this was at night, right? We saw that there was a hull attached to this front end orb. And it looked, as soon as they knew that we saw that, they lit up the back end basically. So it was just, it looked like an elongated cigar-shaped ship, maybe about the size of a football field, roughly. Could have been bigger. And it was completely silent, flew right over top of us. It wasn't very high, and it flew over a little piece of the lake right beside us, and then went and parked in the sky, looking like a star for about an hour before it was gone. And that's not the only incident I've had, but it is the only one that I've had where I've used a meditation protocol to actually call one in. It works.
0: Okay. Do you feel that's something people should do, or should they stay away from that?
1: Well, I think it's your intention. What's your intention towards it? Are you just doing it for a joke? Then I wouldn't. If you're serious about it and you're looking for that sort of thing, and you have good intention and your heart's in the right place, then sure, why not?
0: Well, I've definitely seen them around the Sasquatch, and I mean, I've just seen them together several times. So I don't know if they're friends, but they certainly know each other. I don't know if they just work together or what, or hang out, but I've certainly seen them together. And we're going to be talking more about UFOs and what was released today in open line. So I hope that you guys can call in that's never called in before and talk about it and tell us what you think. Going back to you, Mike. And looking for Bigfoot and finding Sasquatch and many other things that you've done. I didn't realize this about you. When I first recognized you, I just remember this YouTube channel. This rain was falling throughout the day onto a tent, and a man was speaking to what was outside. And that was you. And I just fell in love with your whole demeanor of it and your perspective of it and the way you showed it. Very nice, very peaceful. And I didn't realize that you had an epiphany beforehand, and that's how you got into it, doing like wildlife photography. Is that right? What happened there?
1: Yeah, I was well, first, when I first started in this, I was doing pretty much what most people do, going banging around on trees and putting up trail cams, that sort of thing, right? But as
0: You
1: yeah, as
0: stopped
1: things
0: that at one
1: evolved,
0: point, right?
1: what's that? Sorry,
0: I
1: what was
0: said you
1: that? Sorry.
0: stopped that at one point. Once you start doing it, you're like, oh, let's stop doing that.
1: Yeah, you evolve with the situation, right?
0: Right?
1: But it
0: Yeah.
1: was back in probably 2007 when I was spending my spare time in the woods with a camera. I bought some good camera gear, taught myself photography, and I'm a nature guy, so I was, weekends off, I'm in the woods with a camera, and considering what I've experienced to this up to this point, I would say I was being watched closely, and I think they liked what they saw as far as how I interacted with nature. And suddenly I get this epiphany to start looking for Sasquatch, and I didn't really have that on my mind at all at the time when it first started, right? So that kind of just come out of nowhere. But I've had experiences over the years that have shown me they are capable of some pretty incredible stuff, and that includes some in-depth mind stuff, consciousness, right? They're very evolved as far as consciousness is concerned.
0: Yeah, the very first thing they said to me is we're highly advanced and we're everywhere. Sound about right to you?
1: I can believe that.
0: I know it. That's what they gave me. I'm like, look, I would have never made that up. I would have never thought about that. I would have never put that, into any vocabulary whatsoever, not even knowing anything about them. And that was just amazing. We're highly advanced and we're everywhere. And it was like, wow, they just talked to me. It was great. It was fabulous. Before we get any deeper into some of the other things, though, you got a book out. This is like, a lot of people wanted to get a book from you. They wanted to see it down in writing so that they can read it for themselves along the way. And now we have it, The Invisible Giant, The True Story of Sasquatch Contact by you.
1: Yeah, it's on Amazon, and I'll tell you something. This is I was given a message after I put this out. I was given a message from them, and it upset me at first because I was thinking, oh, maybe I'll get, a bit of a residual income from this, right? And it's never been about the money, right? It's always been about progressing the experience and learning and evolving the relationship, building on that. But I got a message from them. They basically told me they don't want me profiting from this. And, I was a bit upset at first, because I put so much effort into that, right? And then somebody had a talk with me, and their words really struck with me. So I went on Amazon and I put it as low as I'm legally allowed to, or maybe not legally, but as low as Amazon will allow me to put the price. That's it. So it's basically, it's a nonprofit book. It's not expensive. So, it's for anybody, and everybody. And I hope the whole world reads it, because there's a lot of good knowledge and information and firsthand experience in that. And it really delves into the truth of this subject and bypasses the decades and decades of physical construct, that people attached to, that they have a difficult time getting past. So this book really opens your eyes and gives you a different perspective.
0: Invisible Giant, A True Story of Sasquatch Contact. You can go to Amazon to find that, and you'll get it very, very cheap, very, very inexpensive. So 18-year journey you've been doing this, and it began with the wildlife photography in 2007. Something happened in 2008, a major vocal encounter. We all know it, but want to hear from you again on that.
1: I had made a comment on a YouTube video, and some guy reached out to me and said, hey, you want to go to a location, a previous activity? And when he told me the location, it was local to basically, close enough for me to drive to, right? When he mentioned the location, I was extremely skeptical, because I'm new, right? I'm thinking West Coast, you got to go out to BC or whatever, somewhere on the West Coast, Oregon. But when he told me this location, I back and forth with this guy for a little bit. And then, it ended up being, we met up in October of 2008. It was October 25th, 2008. And we went into this spot, and, there's a lot of woods around there, but there's homes, bordering the perimeter. The woods are cut into concessions. There's roughly about 5,000 acres, they say protected, but they still log them. So we went in there, and this guy's kind of showing me the ropes, and first time I'd met him, and 4.5 hours later, he picks up this fist-sized rock, he walks up to this big pine tree, and he smacks it a few times, drops the rock, and then suddenly, I hear what sounds exactly like a gorilla chest thump. And I'm pretty good with my sounds in the woods, right? And it struck me so odd. And I remember putting my arm up, just basically saying, be quiet, like, listen. And just a few seconds later, these giant, massive, guttural whoops, they were very raspy. And he sounded 10 feet tall, and he was close. And I remember there was this lady walking her dog, and she came around, walking around the corner, right after that happened. And so she was closer than we were. And she had this scowl on her face as she walked past us. We just kind of nodded. We're in the midst of this close vocal encounter from a Sasquatch. And when you hear this, there's nothing else it can be. It's just cut and dry. It's like black and white. It's, you can tell easily, right? So that moment changed my life and put me on this journey, and It was the very next week I actually went back up there by myself, and I ran into them again, hearing that exact same chest thump call again. And that is the first time, which was very quick actually, that I had my first bout of high strangeness. So right after that, the very next weekend, I went back up there. I had that same chest thump sound. It was a triple chest thump, really rapid. And next thing I know, I don't know, 20, 25 minutes, maybe not half hour down the road on, you know, driving home, not realizing how I got there. You know, I wasn't disoriented or anything like that. I felt normal. Everything felt fine, but I just kind of gave my head a shake and I thought, what the hell am I doing here? I was just back there in the woods. So that was, you know, that came on pretty quick.
0: Wow. That did come on pretty quick for that. What's that area?
1: I'd rather not.
0: Do you want to say? You don't want to say? Location. Okay. Okay. Yeah. Okay. It's not, in the book you talk about, is it, Kawartha Lakes?
1: Oh, the Kawartha Lakes, Kawartha Lakes region. That's basically cottage country. That's where I go to visit Neff's family, basically.
0: Okay. So I was thinking it was that way. Okay. I gotcha. No, it's a good idea never to give up your area. People will go in and mess up the relationships. It's all about a relationship, and you've been really, really good with that. Let me just ask you, we're talking about one of the sounds that you had first heard. Is that one of the audio clips that we have?
1: Whoop. The triple whoop call, I wasn't doing any recording at that time because I had basically just started, right? So,
0: yeah. Well, you catch the bug really quickly when you hear something authentic or see something authentic. And
1: yeah,
0: what are your thoughts about authenticity when it comes to this? You know, there's always people that say, well, you know, it's got to be somebody like this, this, or this to tell me that this is real. Not just some bumpkin in the mountains or something like that, which it drives me crazy because some of the best mountain people in the world, hey, they have incredible relationships ongoing with these beings, and they just don't say anything.
1: You know, a lot of people look to science to give them their answers, right? Now, I delve into that in my book a bit about science involved in this subject. And I had the support of John Bindernagel and Dmitry Bayanov, I think that's how you say his last name, Russian anthropologist, basically. Both of them have passed on. You know, they were up there in years, right? But both supported my efforts, and both were not on the side of the paranormal side, but they were open-minded about it. And

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1: It's a whole different thing when you've seen one or heard one or know anything about it. Anyway, more to come on that with Mike Patterson. Also, UFO files dropped today. Let's talk about that with Open Lines later here on Coast to Coast AM.

0: sunshine, storms, tornadoes, maybe snow. Sometimes all in the same week. Ah, spring in Indiana. Good news, the Weather Authority just arrived.
1: Storms begin to develop off towards west. They're going to ride in for the evening rush hour.
0: The entire Fox 59 team are now part of 93 WIPC. With Indiana's most accurate forecast, when Indiana's weather is anything but predictable. The Weather Authority, now on 93 WIPC. Stay in the know while you're on the go.
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1: It is Elvin Bishop on Coast to Coast AM, Fooled Around and Fell in Love. 1975, that's when that one came around. Bishop, he didn't sing the lead. His drummer, Mickey Thomas, did, if you didn't know that one. Yeah, I know a lot of people are like, no, that was Elvin. No, check it out. Check it out. You gave the song its distinctive vocal sound. I don't know why my phone's going off. I had it turned off. I'm so sorry. I'm one of those people tonight. Anyway, let's get back to the song. Thomas actually was originally just doing a demo vocal, but the band kept it after realizing it couldn't be topped. That's pretty cool when stuff like that happens. I like that. So Connie Willis here along with Tommy Deed, loving those little magical moments too along the way.
2: Ding, ding, ding, ding.
1: I know it. I'm so embarrassed. Oh my gosh. And I'm like trying to turn it down. You know what? It's the new phone and I don't know how to turn that down, obviously.
2: But wouldn't most of your friends know that you're on the air right now?
1: Oh I guess. You know.
2: Hey, Connie, how are you?
1: That's how it happens.
2: How are you, by the way?
1: I'm good. How are you, man? What's
2: I'm doing
1: up?
2: Okay.
1: A big day today, you know?
2: A very big day. We're going to learn more and more as we go through this and talk about it in the next few days. So I may have neglected to tell you it's trivia night. Trivia night with Connie.
1: Oh, no. Okay. All right.
2: Yeah. Now, I got to say, you spit out a lot of information on that last song, so you might have answered a couple of these. So you're only going to get one question this break, but the other ones will have two. So tell me, this is one thing you did not mention. What Elvin Bishop album has that song on it?
1: Okay, now, first of all, I am terrible at all this stuff. I do my research ahead of time, so I'm good. So let's just say it was called Fooled Around and Fell in Love.
2: Ding, ding, ding, ding, wrong.
1: You know, you could have said I was right. No one would know. No one's going to fact check this, right?
2: I can't do that. I have too much integrity for that.
1: Man,
2: you know that.
1: Okay.
2: Strutting My Stuff was the name of the album.
1: Okay.
2: Okay, so we got that out of the way. So you're 0-1. And then real quick, I want to tell folks to check out our iHeartRadio and Coast to Coast AM podcast network because it's awesome. We have a lot of shows on there. Have you checked them out?
1: I have.
2: Excellent. Excellent. 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In the search on either of those, you can put Coast to Coast AM. 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So that's cool.
1: All right. We got Mike Patterson. More from him next on Coast to Coast AM.
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0: It's Coast to Coast AM that you're listening to. Connie Willis here. How are you tonight? Hope you're enjoying the evening. We've got open lines coming up later and like to hear from you about the UFO day. You know, you can ask about anything on the open lines. That's up to you, but would certainly love to hear what you thought of what was dropped today with the UFO release. If you think it was a big deal or not. Back with Mike Patterson with a new book out. In fact, his only book out. He finally wrote one for us. And that, of course, was called, if you have not checked it out, which I hope that you do because it's next to nothing to purchase. It's Invisible Giant, a true story of Sasquatch contact. And Mike Patterson is a friend of mine. He's also one of the most controversial Bigfooters out there today. I don't know, Mike. I don't see why you are, but what is everybody's big argument over you? That you tell it like it is, because the behaviors that you talk about, any of us that have been a part of that too, it's consistent across the board.
1: When I started into this subject and started putting my stuff out there, you know, my experiences, I guess back in that started in late 2012 with Neff's family. So 2013 was a really huge year. And it was the first time really anybody had heard a Sasquatch vocalize English words, you know, captured on audio, not saying nobody's ever heard them before in the woods, but basically captured on audio calling my name. And, you know, it was just another level of experience of contact. I put audio out every visit. I run microphones through my sunroof in my vehicle and I record all night. And what I have captured over the years has shown me that they are right there with us. You know, there's so many incidents that I have where, you know, we're right there and we don't hear it in real time because, you know, your foot scuffing on the ground or if you're walking or just making any noise, it, you know, distorts the sounds around you. But when you listen to the playback on the audio, it's like, oh, there's a voice right there beside us. You know, there's a lot of that, right? So I started speaking about their interdimensional nature. And, you know, and I also believe this is what the whole UFO thing is about, too. I think it's all interdimensional as is Sasquatch. Sasquatch, I know for a fact, are interdimensional through experience. They're indoors every visit with us. You know, the activity goes on indoors. I've recorded vocals indoors on numerous occasions. So I'm not afraid to share this openly. And I've taken a lot of heat over the years. Mm-hmm. And back then in 2013, nobody was really talking about that. You know, there was, but it was very, very minimal. And anybody that did was, you're ostracized, you're ridiculed, yeah. you know, they try to make you go away. But I was like, no, I'm not going away. And you look at the subject now and it's all over the place, right? All that stuff is now basically the norm.
0: Oh, yeah. Well, let me tell you, to me, it's the actual, when you learn about the Sasquatch, you're going to learn about everything, I think. I think you can get every answer question or every question answered by them. You know, you do that yourself. You ask them anything and you get answers back. The communication is with them. You don't get a lot of communication with any of the other things that you're chasing down or you know, but you do with the Sasquatch world. That's my findings. I think that's your findings. I want to play some of your great audio clips. I want to start obviously with number one. That's our key to follow. Do you want to set up that for us or do we just need to play it?
1: I can talk about it after I hear it because, you know, I don't know what.
0: You don't remember? You don't have the key in front of you? Come on, Mike. What's up?
1: play the vocal, and then, you know, I'll give some in.
0: Okay. That's cool. That's cool. Yeah. Okay, let's play number one. You have like, what is your audio equipment, man? That is like some good stuff.
1: That was, like I said, 2013 was a huge year. That was in May of 2013. That's when the vocals really started. It was the very beginning of May 2013. That's when they really started to let us hear their voice. And that's basically, you know, one of my favorite pieces, actually, a distant vocal. I think pretty much everything I gave you tonight is pretty much on the short end. I didn't want to, you know, because I got some that are long, you know, 2, 3, 4, 5 minute pieces, right?
0: Yeah, we might have like two of those or something like that. But what is your equipment that you use to get that? It's so nice.
1: Yeah, back then, I've always been using the Zoom audio recorders. At this point, I'm using a Zoom Essential H4 with a pair of omnidirectional mics. They're called Clippy mics. I actually ordered those from England. And that's not that recording, though. The recordings now, you know, it's better gear, right? And I run a battery pack off that. So the setup I have now is pretty good.
0: But you'll do it out in the snow and rain as well. So how do you keep that from being a problem?
1: Depends on how hard that rain's coming down. But, you know, the condenser mics, they don't like to get wet. They don't like that moisture. So I've always used a foam sock or I even use a wool sock sometimes if there's rain coming down. And
0: okay.
1: I haven't had any issues yet, so.
0: That's a good idea. No, that's a great idea. A wool sock, perfect. That's perfect because I just bought something new and I want to do that. I usually stay away from any type of thing like that because I don't want them to go, oh, they're going to record me. No, they're going to try to get video of me. But it seems like with recording sound, audio, they seem to be okay letting you get that.
1: What I do, if I go into a new area with Ness family, you know, I've been doing it since day one, so, you know, it's expected basically, but I just speak to the forest. I tell them what I'm doing. I'll hold up my audio recorder and I'll say, hey, this just allows me to hear your voice. I can't see anything. There's no camera. And you know, people might wonder, well, how do they know what you're talking about? They know. Oh yeah, they know it. They know it all. They really understand us and understand our electronics, and they can interact with our electronics and all of them. So I I'll say it out loud what my equipment does, and I'll ask them to respect it, and you know, they tend to oblige. I've never had an issue, except once they wanted me to stop recording indoors, and it took 3 tries before I listened, but you know, they didn't break my recorder, but they did dunk it in a bucket of water for a second that third time.
0: Really? Well, that'll do it. Were you just being stubborn Mike Patterson and going, no, I'm going to keep recording? Or,
1: well, first time they popped out the batteries, I think that's what it was. They popped the batteries out. The second time, they popped the SD card out. And third time's a charm, right? So it's like, okay, I won't record indoors anymore.
0: Well, I want to play this other audio clip, and that is, it's number 2, and it's Neff letting his voice be heard, basically, is what we're about to hear. Do you want to say anything before that? Do you know which one we're talking about?
1: Yeah, I got to hear it again. Sorry.
0: Okay, I'm not going to ask you that ever again. Okay, all right, let's hear number 2.

0: Raja.
1: Good old Neff. Tell us about Neff.
2: Yeah, he's quite the character, and he's got an incredible range, tone, you know, low end, not the high ends. Like, he can go up into really high pitched. Just his range is, you know, it's incredible. There was a lot of accusations over the years that people thought it was the property owner. I'm like, he can't reach those notes. But yeah, Neff, he's really, I don't fear him. There's no fear. I'm not in fear of getting hurt or anything like that. And if I have upset him, then I do my best to correct myself, because I really value this relationship and working on this and building this friendship with his family and their people. You know, there's this winter's actually the end of the winter, in March, this past March. We were given, I think that was the last snowfall that we were up there for the year, and we were given a 20-inch footprint. You know, I took video footage and that, and that wasn't Ness. That was I think probably an older brother, but just massive print. Like, you know, we took our boots off and stuck our feet right beside it, just to show the difference. That put him probably in the 12-foot range, whichever one that was in the family, right? Mm. And when they give you something like that, it's like, you know, everything is cool, everything is all right, and you know they're standing right there watching too. Mm-hmm. You know, this is how it is, right? They can go where they want to go. There are no barriers, there's no walls with them. So activity has happened in the most unlikeliest of places. It's happened indoors and out. I've even had it happen in my vehicle on numerous occasions, and even capturing a vocalization on my dash cam in the car while Dwayne and I were on a back road. You know, we're on location for a visit, and sometimes we'll go for a little drive in the back roads in the woods there, and we tend to have company with us when that happens. So yeah, it's anything can happen. It's pretty crazy.
1: Yeah, one of the things you talk about is they choose who they engage with. That's exactly one of the first things I ever learned before ever going, is they either like you or they don't. Or you might be you know, it's always a good idea to have somebody with you when you're walking the woods or around the woods or staying up in the mountains or something. And they say, be careful who your partner is, because if they don't like who you have with you, they're not going to engage with you either.
2: Yeah. They are, if you go in with the wrong intention, you're just not going to get anything, basically. Maybe they'll
1: leave. And I learned that. It's true. Yeah, that's right. They'll start throwing stuff or giving you the growl that lets you know it's time to go. Yeah, it's amazing. I love that. And that's one of the things that people don't understand, I think. They have feelings. They care. They love. You can feel that. You can feel them when they are close to you. They also have this sense of humor to just prank you and mess with you. But they also respect you, what you ask for. And you've just done some amazing things with that kind of thing. I know you know all that kind of stuff as well as I do. But what about all these people that, well, I don't care what you say. I don't care about this. I got to see it for myself. Okay, I understand that. But doesn't it get old when people are like, well, we need a body, we need a bone, we need DNA, we need all this other stuff? Once you know them and you get to be around them, and I say you get to be around them, you are not worried about getting DNA, bones, or a body from them. In fact, it's insulting at that point.
2: Yeah, you know, it's kind of disturbing when whenever I hear that from somebody. It just seems very, very low vibrational. You know, the Sasquatch, they're people. You know, they have names, they have families. They're people. They're the epitome of don't judge a book by its cover. They are far more evolved than humans in their consciousness. You know, basically it's unfathomable of how much they understand. Like I've had a couple of incidents where the first time they did this, I was sitting outside in the chair, it's at night, we're watching the forest, and I had my hands clasped in my lap, palms up, and I had this thought in my head of a marble dropping into my hands, and it happened instantly with that thought. And I thought at the time, were they reading my thought before it even reached my conscious mind? It was that, you know, the speed of which they reacted. And then it happened again this winter. Dwayne and I are sitting at the kitchen table, we're having a conversation, and all of a sudden, I'm focused on what he's saying. All of a sudden, I get interrupted with the thought of a marble, and instantly a marble comes out of thin air simultaneously. And it's like, now I understand. You guys put that thought there.
1: So that's marble stories. I love the marble stories. We're going to talk about them when we come back. Also, UFO disclosure or anything, we'll talk about that on Open Lines if you'd like. Connie Willis here on Coast to Coast AM.

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5: A temporary ceasefire. I'm Deborah Valentine, Fox News. Russia and Ukraine agreeing to a three-day ceasefire over the weekend. Fox's Jared Halpern.
6: The three-day ceasefire, beginning May 9th and ending May 11th, coincides with Victory Day, when Russia marks the defeat of Nazi Germany in World War II. In a social media post, President Trump says the ceasefire will include a suspension of all kinetic activity and a prisoner swap of 1,000 prisoners from each country. The ceasefire announcement comes a day after Special Envoy Steve Witkoff and Jared Kushner met with Ukraine's top negotiator in Miami. At the White House, Jared Halpern, Fox News.
5: Iran and the U.S. are trading blows in the Persian Gulf for a second day, testing the limits of a fragile ceasefire. Fox's Ashley Webster has more from Tel Aviv.
7: There has been plenty of military action around the Strait of Hormuz. The very latest saw a U.S. F/A-18 Super Hornet fire on two empty Iranian-flagged oil tankers that were heading towards a port in Iran. Both vessels were disabled. Let's not forget there is a ceasefire in existence, but apparently it's a little shaky. Now, according to Central Command, the blockade is preventing more than 70 tankers capable of transporting more than $13 billion worth of oil from entering Iranian ports.
5: President Trump has signaled that a peace deal with Iran could soon be signed. The State Department Friday sanctioned four Chinese-based entities accused of supporting Iran's military operations, including allegedly providing satellite imagery tied to attacks on U.S. forces and allied facilities in the Middle East. Among those targeted are geospatial intelligence company Meantropy Technology and the EarthEye. Officials claim they provided satellite imagery to Iran during Operation Epic Fury. 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
10: 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On the go.
12: It's unclear why he was here. I'm Jarrett Lewis. Here's what's trending this hour. Indiana State Police say a case involving an FBI supervisory agent led to a grand jury indictment after an incident in Indianapolis last year. Sergeant John Perrine says detectives started investigating Timothy C. Healy in October of 2025. They collected evidence and then took the case to a grand jury.
13: These investigations are complex. You have to do them right. They're very serious allegations. And we've got to make sure that we leave no stone unturned. And then once our investigation is complete, then there's a process that happens at the prosecutor's office. And then when you add in the grand jury process, it just takes even longer.
12: Perrine says Healy was booked into the Marion County Jail on Wednesday. He has since posted bail. Alex Bradshaw, owner of Grandmaster Games on Indy's South Side, waking up to a notification from one of his cameras in his store showing a thief running around the card shop and grabbing 20 to 30 graded Pokemon cards on display.
14: He went straight to our display case of just kind of like display only stuff. And then went directly to our graded card. So I think it was definitely a point of opportunity.
12: Investigators are saying approximately $10,000 to $15,000 worth of Pokemon items were stolen. Police are now looking for the suspect. And Volunteers of America hosting their annual Power of Hope breakfast in Carmel this week. The event shared stories of resilience from those overcoming homelessness and addiction. VOA President John R. Von Arks III says even after years in this work, the success of his clients still hits home.
15: Being right in front of the podium, I want to show a happy face, but I'm oftentimes very moved to tears.
12: The event raised funds for VOA's essential housing and behavioral health services. I'm Jarrett Lewis on the level, on the go, and on WIBC.com. Here's the forecast from the American Standard Cooling Weather Center.
16: Saturday will start off with clouds and a few rain showers, but those will be short-lived as we'll have some afternoon sunshine and temperatures soaring back into the mid to low 70s. I'm Fox 59 meteorologist Ethan Rosick for 93. WIBC.
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getting high, mellow, knocked out, feeling good. And by that time, I looked on the wall, at the old clock on the wall. By that time, it was 10:30 then. I looked down the bar at the bartender.

0: 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Now, here's your guest host, Connie Willis.
1: That is John Lee Hooker on Coast to Coast AM. One bourbon, one scotch, one beer. I'll go with the bourbon. Kentucky in here. You know, we got to stick to our roots. 1966 is when that happened. That song was a hit, a slow blues storytelling track that basically became a barroom staple long before later covers, you know, like John Lee himself. You know, he's talking blues, delivery style, influence, generations of rock artists, and that includes the Doors and ZZ Top as well. They talked about John Lee and his tunes over and over again. Connie Willis here once again. Mother's Day this weekend. Do not forget about that. And I know, yes, there was a UFO file released today. And while I'm staying neutral on it for right now, I do want to know what you think. You can go to our website and you can read about it as well. But also, is this meaningful? Are we still waiting for the real stuff? Maybe you'll give your answers tonight on Open Lines here on Coast to Coast AM.
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0: 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Connie Willis here with you, and I'd love for you to check me out over at ConnieWillis.com and sign up for my newsletter. It's free. It's called Where's Willis? I'd love for you to go check that out. You'll learn a whole lot of really cool things along the way, too, and that is at ConnieWillis.com. Mike Patterson is talking to us right now from Sasquatch, Ontario. You can find him on YouTube. You can find him on Facebook. And he's got a book out now, Invisible Giant. We've been waiting for it. It's a true story of Sasquatch contact and basically lays out an 18-year journey. And that begins with his wildlife photography in 2007. Mike, I know you worked hard on this book. I know you did. And I want to ask you about, I know in reading it, it got pretty wild talking about the Sasquatch selfie. Talk about that for those that have not heard about that.
1: So it was back in December of 2019 that the property owner, he had stepped outside, and it was close to midnight, so obviously it was dark, and he heard a childlike giggle. And we've been doing this a while, so he knew something was up. He couldn't see, you know, what was making the sound, but he pointed his camera, his phone, and he took a photograph. Usually he hears the shutter sound, like a camera shutter sound, you know, when he takes a picture with his phone, and he didn't hear it. So he took another shot, a few seconds later, and didn't really see much. And when he went inside and he zoomed in on it, there was Neff standing behind a fence, leaning on the fence. In one shot, he's got a grin. Another shot, he's got a full-on smile. And, you know, he was posing for those. Dwayne didn't see him, like I said, when he took the shots, right? So he contacted me right away, and he told me, and he sent me the pictures, which were kind of degraded through the phone. And then he sent me the originals. So the next visit, I had asked them, you know, through written communication, because I developed written communication over the years. I use a sketch pad and a chalkboard, which I leave on the kitchen table. I'll ask questions out loud and then I'll write them down. You know, we'll step outside, come back in, and sometimes there's a response. That next visit, I asked, you want me to put those photographs in a video for the world to see? And I expect them to say no. They wrote down, not yet. And, you know, that was completely unexpected. I said, oh, not yet. And I just left it there. So it was almost 3.5 years later that they would give me a message, Mike, you show to put those pictures out. But we sat on them for almost 3.5 years. And when they were put out, it was before AI took off. So AI wasn't there yet, because since, you know, people have tried to pull some funny stuff. But anyways, up to that point, there was a couple of incidents. I also use a point and shoot camera, which I leave on the kitchen table, and they have imposed, I call it, imposed photography. It's a very real thing. There's some stuff written in my book about, what's his name? Sirius, Ted? Is it Ted? This guy who used to impose photographs onto a camera device, and he was studied by science, and
0: right.
1: And there's also the skull experiment stuff, where, you know, similar stuff with that too, right? But there was a couple incidents where there was photographs imposed onto my camera, but we could tell it was from those originals that Dwayne had taken. And the first time they did it, they were, you know, all just bits and pieces, all blurry. And I had asked them, I said, oh, can I, you know, because I figured they're all blurry, you can't really see much. I said, you know, can I put these in a video? And they said no. And I thought, okay, you know, I wasn't going against that. And perhaps they were even testing me, I don't know, to see if I would listen, right? Which I did. And then they did it again at just before they wanted, before they asked, you know, for the full photographs to go out, they imposed, did the same thing, and they put a, it was much more clear piece of Neff's face, up close, of his nose and in his eyes, you know, partial, up close face shot, you know, but closed in, not his whole face, right? And I had asked him, oh, can I put this in a video? And they said yes, to my surprise. I didn't expect that. So I did, and I called that Sasquatch selfie, and that was from those original photos that they had imposed, right? And then it was, I think, the very next visit or next week or something after that, that's when they told me to put out the real, you know, those real shots. And I was, by that time, I was almost hesitant because I knew what was coming, right? Just like when I put out the audio for the first time, there's a lot of ridicule and nasty that comes with that. And, you know, of course, the same thing happened when I put out the photographs of Neff, you know, people ridiculing, say, oh, they're Halloween masks, this and that. And they're not, you know, they're real, but I can understand how it's difficult for people to accept because they're clear as day, right? So, but anyways, that basically
0: they are they're very clear, they're very, very, very clear. And what a face. You were right, at one point you had said that you had the face and you weren't showing it to me, and then at one point you said it's not what, they don't look like what you think. And you're so right. But you know what? I've seen a lot of different faces. There's a lot of different faces. The hairlines are different. The ears are different. The hair's different. So
1: I have the answer to that.
0: Yeah.
1: I have the answer to that. They, because of Neff's nose was such a unique shape, I had asked, the question, do your people have different races like humans do? And they said yes. And it makes total sense. They are people. Yes, so, yeah.
0: That's right. That's right. That's right. Let's hear another audio clip that you've sent us. Let's go to number 3 and hear that, and we'll let you talk about what it is afterwards. We're going to go. Here we go. What was that? That was 2 Sasquatch.
1: Yeah, there's actually 2 family members speaking there. I believe that's Neff, and then a younger, I believe, female member of the family. I think that might have been his little sister, and speaking simultaneously, you know, speaking over top of one another. There's some really weird kind of sounds in there too. At one point, it's, I don't know, it's like he's gurgling in his throat or something. It's just very bizarre. And then at the very end, there's that little, you know, smack sound or whatever that is. That's a rock, basically hitting the ground with a small rock.
0: And this is you with your microphone just outside in a specific spot.
1: And I think that one Dwayne recorded.
0: Okay.
1: I believe that was the only visit that I have missed since day one of doing this, of, you know, making the visits to his cottage with him. I missed one visit. And I believe that was something that he captured on that one visit.
0: Wow. I cannot believe you missed a chance, man. That is your thing. I can't believe it. You know, things happen.
1: What, once since 2012. That's it. Once.
0: I can't believe even that. All right, let's go to the 4th audio clip and hear that one. Wow.
1: So that's actually it's a excerpt from a longer clip, and again there's 2 family members there. One's Neff. They're right at my vehicle, and there's a part in that, it's not in that little piece there, but I think the younger one was playing with the foam sock over my audio. That's why I didn't, you know, play that part because it's just a lot of staticky noise, right? And then Neff kind of yells at him. It sounds like he yells at him, kind of gives him crap a little bit for maybe messing with my stuff. I don't know. But yeah, that's two of them right at my vehicle.
0: Are you okay? Are you placing your vehicle exactly where you think they might be, or do you just place it out there and then they just come to it?
1: I park in the same spot every visit. We don't even go, like, we're surrounded by woods, but we don't even go into the woods. It's
0: they come to you. I get it. They'll come to you.
1: Yeah. Throughout the winter, we like going in the winter because, you know, the snow cover on the ground allows us to see the footprints and also allows to see if there's any human activity, because they can't hide their prints, but the Sasquatch can. So we, you know, we've gone out. There was one visit this winter that we're inside and it was snowing pretty good. So by the time we went outside, there was just a fresh blanket of snow everywhere, no fresh tire tracks from any vehicles going by, no foot, just nothing, just clean. And we step outside looking around, there's nothing, no prints. You know, you turn your head for a sec and then look back and boom, there's a footprint right there, and it's over top of ours that were just made. So, you know, that was Ninyanin, younger male in the family who now has a 14 inch print. I think he's probably close to 7 feet tall, in that range. Mm. And he gave us two footprints, and that happens in real time. So that actually happens quite often at this point, where we step outside, there's nothing, and then suddenly there's prints and even trackways. That happened this past winter too. We get this long trackway when there was nothing just seconds earlier, right? So these prints are happening in real time as we're standing out there.
0: I love when they leave gifts and things like that for you. And a print is a gift, by the way, those of you that have never done it. When you get prints, that's a gift. They know that's what you want. They're doing that for you. I still think about the time. It was a long time ago. You had noticed something and you said it, and I was like, hey, yeah, that's pretty cool. Because sometimes out of nowhere you'll just see some footprints, and then maybe you'll see them step 5, 6, 7 times or less, or maybe more, and then they're gone again. So, you know, the question is, okay, where did they go? But also, where did they come from? Or just out of nowhere in the field they started stepping. So that's always been questions with everybody. But you also brought up one time, you said, I don't know where it came from, but wherever it came from, it was dirty on the floor, because they would have dirty feet and then it would clean up as they walked. And I found that pretty interesting.
1: Yeah. So
0: were you ever able to pull up the dirt and find out maybe what part, you know, learn anything with the dirt color or anything?
1: No, I don't want to, I'm not giving anything up to science anymore. Connie, I don't trust them.
0: Yeah.
1: Like I've learned Sasquatch, they choose to leave their footprints. They can move around.
0: Yeah, that's right.
1: It's not a problem, right? You know, the dirt and the prints, there was, a few times where there's a trackway that starts, and, you know, especially this one time, there was this trackway that started, and there was, I don't know, there might have been 30 prints or something, and the very first two, I found the very start of the trackway right in the middle of the road, and there was a lot of dirt on the one foot. The other foot was just very bizarre, because the snow was not stepped down. It's all kind of bumpy, like it's bizarre, right? And then it takes a couple steps and it's gone, right? The snow's clean again. So, but I don't collect that stuff. I don't collect hair out of prints anymore. I used to do that. I ended up getting some Russian geneticist working in a U.S. government lab got fired for doing some analysis on some hair samples that I had given to a third party who had that connection, right? So I didn't feel very good about that. So
0: right
1: at this point, That, although there was one incident, was it, I don't know, maybe a year ago or so, or we were talking or sitting at the kitchen table talking, and we had this incident back in 2013 where we were sitting in the chairs outside, and suddenly I get a hand. It felt like a hand, but hair covered, placed over my face. It covered my nose and mouth. Firm, but didn't scare me. But right when that happened, there was this kind of this smoky like substance right in front of my eyes, just maybe 3-4 inches from my eyes, right there, just before he put his hand over my face. And I told Dwayne, because it was dark, and I said, I explained it as darker than dark, because I could still see it in the dark. And then it happened to him. Same thing right after I explained that. So years later, basically whatever it was a year ago, you know, I don't know the date anymore, but we were sitting at the kitchen table having that discussion and talking about that incident. Dwayne gets up, stands up. I got the fridge behind me, right? We're sitting at the kitchen table. So he gets up to, you know, grab beer out of the fridge, and suddenly he's like, what's this all over the floor? And it was this black powder. And I ended up collecting this stuff, and it felt very soft. It looked like almost charcoal-y, but it left no mark on my fingers, right? And I scooped this stuff up, and I put it in a plastic bag. I ended up giving it to John D'Souza, former retired FBI, and because I met him at a conference at the Native Center here in Toronto, that he came down to do a presentation. So I thought, oh, what a, you know, perfect opportunity. So that was on the Saturday, and I told him the story about that, and I was coming back on the Sunday. So I had asked him, you know, can I bring some of this stuff in for you to get checked out? And he did. He had it checked out by one of his connections, who basically, as soon as he saw it, the guy knew what it was. He goes, I've seen this a number of times. It's one of three things. It's either this stuff has been found when a UFO is either landing or taking off, or when a rocket is taking off,

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1: 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Stay with us. 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
1: And this is from 1973, Dr. John, his biggest hit ever, Right Place, Wrong Time. Good stuff, blending like the New Orleans funk with a little tighter radio-friendly groove. You know what I'm talking about, Tommy D. That's good stuff.
2: I do indeed. Great song there. Great song. You ready? First of all,
1: I'll
2: 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But first, I want to tell people about our YouTube channel. You've seen our YouTube channel, right, Connie?
1: Oh yeah, it's nice.
2: It is. It's interviews of recent and past shows. It's free to sign up, and we're always adding special best of compilations. So all you need to do is go to coasttocoastam.com, go to the top, hit that little YouTube icon. It's the third one from the left, and you're in. And it's free, and it's hours of entertainment. So we hope you enjoy that. Connie, answer this question, if you will. Would you do that for me?
1: Okay. Yeah, and I stink at this, but go ahead.
2: Okay. Right. Tell me. That song.
1: I can't believe it. Wait a minute. Okay. Interesting.
2: You turned off your phone, right?
1: Well, I tried to. I asked Siri how to do it even, and I just got a call from somebody named Tommy Danheiser.
2: Because I was seeing if you turned off your phone so we could do the show.
1: Man, I hit it. I put it up underneath the pillow. I turned it down, put it under pillow.
2: Turn that baby off. Okay, so that song, Right Place, Wrong Time, peaked at number blank on the Billboard Hot 100.
1: Peaked at... Number one.
2: Number nine.
1: No, it never hit one.
2: Never hit one.
1: On which one? Which one?
2: Billboard Hot 100.
1: Oh, Billboard. Okay. Yeah. I look at the other one.
2: Oh, okay. Fair enough.
1: I get my information from the other one. It was number one.
2: Okay. And here's your...
1: I don't know. I'm just throwing it at you. But I thought it did hit number one. I thought it did hit number one.
2: Here's your second one. Ready?
1: Okay. Oh, okay. Okay.
2: What is... that was by Dr. John, right? Say yes.
1: Yes, Dr. John. Okay, yes. Good.
2: What is Dr. John's real name?
1: Did you know before you looked it up?
2: Nope. I do my research.
1: Okay, good. Good to know.
2: Yeah, not all this stuff.
1: His name is Joey or Byron or something like that.
2: It was Malcolm John Rebeneck Jr.
1: Oh, my gosh.
2: So there you go.
1: Who knew that one? Who knew that one? I got a question for you.
2: Okay.
1: Okay, so who produced Dr. John's Right Place, Wrong Time?
2: I don't know because I wasn't a big fan of his music and I never really researched it or studied it.
1: Okay, so I'm going to be saying that sometimes when I talk to you at these answers. Well, it was either someone named Alan Toussaint, I believe that's how you say it, Quincy Jones, Phil Spector, or Tom Dowd.
2: All right, well, since I'm just jumping at the blind guess, Quincy Jones.
1: Now I get to laugh at you, right? Quincy Jones, come on, are you crazy? Come on. No, it was Alan Toussaint or Toussaint, or I think I'm saying it wrong, but it was Alan did that, but it was a good guess. Good job. Fair enough. There you go. All right. Thanks, Tommy D. He'll be back, and we're going to be taking your phone calls next year with Mike Patterson, Coast to Coast AM.
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0: It's Coast to Coast AM. Connie Willis here. Yes, I got a new phone and it's like I can't turn it down. It's like, because you got to keep it on to communicate with everybody throughout the show. There's a lot of things happening, moving around. And then it's like, of course, Tommy gives me a call. Okay, yeah, we'll remember that one. That was good. It was good. I'm like, oh no, over here freaking out. He knows what to do. He knows what's happening. Anyway, I hope you guys are enjoying the evening. We are going to take some phone calls. We're talking to Mike Patterson right now. You can pick up his book, his new book. It's a beautiful cover on this great book, Invisible Giant, A True Story of Sasquatch Contact. You can go to Amazon and pick it up for less than a loaf of bread, let me tell you. So go check that out. It's a nice gift. And we thank you for that too, Mike. It's our last segment. We're hoping to get through this with some phone calls and get in a lot of other cool things that you've done for us, Mike, of the audio. But I wanted to ask you a couple things. What was the black stuff right before we left? There was this black, and you, I guess you found out what it was or something about it.
1: Yeah, as I mentioned, the guy who, he didn't do a full analysis on it, which was disappointing. He was upset that proper protocol wasn't followed with paperwork filled out and all that. But it basically, the only thing that resonated out of the three things he mentioned was from a portal. You know, this is a residue from a portal, and it had a level of radioactivity to it. It was very, very low. But he ended up, I gave most of it to him. So he ended up, disposing of it. And I have a little bit, just a little bit left that I hope at some point I can, you know, get a full analysis done on it.
0: That'd be great. Love to hear about that. That's very interesting. And you talk about the marbles. Tell people about that and then we'll grab some calls.
1: The marbles, with Sasquatch, there's a lot of indoor activity that goes on with this. They're interdimensional. They are a terrestrial ancient human type that is interdimensional. They have an understanding of energy and consciousness. So the activity is it's indoors every visit, right? There's never really been a lull in activity. It's been with us every visit since day one. So there's a lot of apports. Objects out of thin air and marbles have been a main object that they've used. They've used a lot of other stuff as well throughout the years, but I'm not happy if I don't go home with a marble. You know, I gotta get one at some point in the night. There was one incident. I've used my vehicle a lot for interactions. They'll put handprints and stuff, and so one time outside, I'm checking my vehicle. I got my flashlight looking for any finger markings, handprints, and I'm standing, I don't know, maybe 3 feet from my vehicle. And in between that space of, there was 10 clear blue marbles that basically bounced off my chest and then landed on the ground all at once.
0: Oh, nice.
1: That was pretty wild. I was even given what looks like a handmade marble that is about the size of, you know, one of the larger marbles. I put it against one of the ones I have at home that I got from them. And what was interesting, I weighed it against a real marble and they weighed the exact same weight. I can't remember what it was, like 32 or 34 grams or something. And there's a little flat spot on this homemade one. And I didn't know what it was at first, this marble looking thing. Maybe it's clay or something, but it, you know, feels like a stone. It's hardened, right? And it wasn't until I got home that I thought maybe this is handmade by them. And the next visit when I went back, I'd asked them that question. They said, yes, it was made. You know, it was a handmade marble by them. And I had asked them how old it was, and they wrote down 700. I don't know if they're messing with me, because they do that often. It was the next visit that I tried to get that answer out of them, and they didn't respond to it. So, you know, it's possible I might be sitting on this 700-year-old
0: That's cool.
1: marble of antiquity made by the Sasquatch. You know, it's quite possible.
0: You know, I also look for those fingerprints and those handprints, and much easier than footprints when you're in an area where the terrain just will not accept it. But it is so cool when you get a handprint and a fingerprint. You can see sometimes the hair, but definitely on the handprints, you get these thermal ridges. I mean, they have fingerprints. You can track them down. You know, it's individual. I love it. It's amazing. And talking about like the marbles coming out of coming out of thin air, the day that my dad passed, later that evening, my mom is at the end of her bed, their bed at one point, and I'm at the end standing. She's on it at the end. I'm on the outside of it standing. It's kind of like a sleigh bed kind of thing. She throws, or at least I thought she threw this little peppermint candy at me. I was like, Mom, what'd you do that for? She's like, I didn't do that. And I, you know, she was right there in front of me, less than a foot away. I'm like, well, of course she couldn't have. Why? I'm only saying that because she's right there. And after she and I argued back and forth a little bit about that, we were like, Dad, you know, because it was a peppermint, those little individually peppermint candies, Starlights or something like that. That was his candy. And he had been in the hospital for so long, there wasn't any candy there for him, for anybody to even grab. But at one point he threw... We just know that was my dad saying, hey, here I am, and throwing a piece of candy. So it goes across the board in all of, I'm sure, in all of the different situations. As you and I both know that one film that I can never remember the name of it, and Tim Coleman's behind it, who's a friend of mine. But they were doing the seances and bringing this stuff down out of nowhere, thin ice. I mean, it was like plants and stuff. What's the name of that film again? I always ask.
1: The Skull Experiment.
0: Yeah, that's it. The Skull Experiment. S-C-O-L-E, right?
1: Yeah.
0: It's an amazing movie. And then to see these things happen in front of you, it's just, it's real. It's real across the genres.
1: Yeah, it was a 5-year study, basically, you know, scientific study into the paranormal.
0: It's amazing, and it's amazing to see it in front of you. So I know that that's really cool. No matter how many times it's happened, it's still just amazing for that to be the case. Well, we're going to hit, let's hit a phone call or two here before you go. Let's go to first time caller, John out of Houston. Hey there, John. Welcome to Coast. How are you tonight?
2: I'm okay. I wanted to talk about the, not so much about Dr. Patterson there, but I am visually impaired, and I wanted to talk about the I want to be an advocate for the Lighthouse for the Blind, and I don't know if you're familiar with that, but they don't really have anything for the blind. But now, as far as Dr. Patterson goes, I can only say I haven't seen any UFOs, but I did see. I'm a Trekkie fan, and that's about as close as I got to any UFOs. But and I saw a it was a episode where Captain Kirk had went on this planet, and it was deserted. It was destroyed by this creature called Azorn. And, you know, that's about as close as I came, but I, you know, got to UFOs. But, so that was basically, but I really wanted to talk about that. So, you know, you might want to have me back on later, you know, if you could, so I could talk about this, Connie.
0: Okay, John, make sure you talk to Tommy as you leave here, and we appreciate your phone call. Let's go to wildcard line number two, talk to Eric out of Nevada City, California. Hey, Eric, how are you tonight?
3: Pretty good, Connie. How are you?
0: I'm okay. I'm hanging in there.
3: Yeah, boy, the hanging in there part, I totally understand that. You know, you're always asking me about if I've seen any Bigfoot lately, and The answer's no. I haven't seen him in years now. And, you know, I had quite a rapport with the family that used to come across here because, well, you know, I'm elderly, I'm disabled, and, you know, they do that mind speak thing, and I got to know them pretty well. And then I ended up in a phony lawsuit, and out here in California, that's really easy to do. And I just went to sleep at 3 in the morning. I had to be up at 7 and in court by 9, and they started the beating on the trees. And I went out, and man, was I mad. Yeah, kind of cussed them up one side and down the other, and I haven't seen them since then.
0: Oh.
3: I'm hoping they were able to understand what the mind speak thing, because like you say, they can read your mind. There's no doubt about it. Why I was so upset, I was trying to, you know, give my mom the right to die at home, you know, with Alzheimer's, and I had a sibling who was trying to take her away. My mother made me promise long before she got to where she couldn't understand anything with the Alzheimer's that she did not want that sibling to get a hold of her, you know. And I felt kind of bad about it, but, you know, what can you do? Yeah. But I haven't seen him in a long time. I've seen a lot of other weird things, like, you know, the Kaina I was telling you about.
0: Right, right. But you can relate to Mike, right?
3: Huh?
0: You can relate to Mike. You can relate to Mike with his relationships that he's had for so long.
3: Oh,
0: you
3: I felt horrible about it because I never heard the pounding again. And, you know, because I basically told him, just cross the property. You don't have to, you know, ask me permission. And I was cussing pretty good at the time because I don't wake up gracefully, you know, especially when I was all worried the way I was. So it was totally my fault, you know. But and I do kind of miss him because, you know, it's pretty much just me and, you know, I told you about what happened to Coco getting, or did I? He got poisoned by a certain dog food company.
0: Oh,
3: and,
0: no.
3: Yeah, two cans of their so-called Pro Plan took him out. You know, and I didn't realize the treats I'd been giving were coming from this, that for the last 4 years were coming from the same company. And Coco was my kid. He really was. I mean, he was a border collie and the smartest animal I'd ever had in my life. And I loved all my animals dearly, but he was,
0: yeah,
3: you know, he was a valedictorian if he'd have been in college, I'll tell you.
0: I'm sorry to hear that, but thanks for calling in, Eric. I know we're about to wrap up the show here, but I want to talk to Mike before we take off. Is there anything else that you want to make sure you say before you go? I mean, you've done so much work and you're still doing it. It's not even work. It's research. It's fun. It's just doing what you want to do. It's in your heart. But is there anything that you want to say to people out there that maybe you feel that they want you to get across with the book, but apparently they're happy now that you've lowered the price, correct? That they seem fine with just getting the info out.
1: Well, I haven't gotten any reaction about, you know, after I made sure I dropped that price as low as it would go. I got the reaction, you know, before that. But, you know, when it comes to this subject, we're right on the precipice, and this is all connected to the whole UFO subject as well. It's all interconnected. It's all involves interdimensional activity, and we just need to keep an open mind because, you know, we're truly conditioned. And one thing Sasquatch contact shows you is how conditioned humans are. They also show you there's a much broader spectrum of reality going on around us that, you know, we don't, most people don't get the chance to observe. So they, you know, they are there, and they're reaching out to us, and they're making contact with more and more humans, and, you know, it's getting us to a different place in our understanding of consciousness.
0: Hey, Mike, thanks for coming back again, telling us more, giving us some audio clips to share, and don't stop, okay? Don't stop. In fact, I know you're going out tomorrow night, so have a good time, be safe, and let us know what happens.
1: All right. Thank you very much, Connie.
0: Bye, Mike. Sasquatch Ontario. That's where you can find him, sasquatchontario.com. You can also find him on YouTube with the same. An Invisible Giant, A True Story of Sasquatch Contact. That's his book that you can check out at Amazon at a very low, low price. So take advantage of that. Alrighty, stay with us. We've got open lines going to happen next. And you know about the UFO droppings, right? Some of the things that they sent out today. What do you think? Maybe you can talk about that. We'll see. Stay with us, Coast to Coast AM.

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6: Laying down the arms. I'm Chris DeMeo, Fox News. President Trump sounding optimistic about a planned three-day ceasefire between Russia and Ukraine. It's scheduled for Saturday through Monday. The president hopes it'll last longer.
7: I'd like to see it stop. Russia, Ukraine, it's the worst thing since World War II in terms of life. 25,000 young soldiers every month. It's crazy. So it could very well be.
6: The ceasefire deal between both countries includes a swap of 1,000 prisoners on both sides. Iran and the U.S. trading blows in the Persian Gulf for a second day, testing the limits of a fragile ceasefire.
8: There has been plenty of military action around the Strait of Hormuz. The very latest saw a U.S. F/A-18 Super Hornet fire on two empty Iranian-flagged oil tankers that were heading towards a port in Iran. Both vessels were disabled. Let's not forget there is a ceasefire in existence, but apparently it's a little shaky. Now, according to Central Command, the blockade is preventing more than 70 tankers capable of transporting more than $13 billion worth of oil from entering Iranian ports.
6: That's Fox's Ashley Weber from Webster from Tel Aviv. In recent days, President Trump has signaled that a peace deal with Iran could soon be signed, but Iranian officials have yet to respond to the latest American proposal. Italy's foreign minister telling Secretary of State Marco Rubio on Friday that Europe needs the United States and vice versa, as America's top diplomat wrapped up 2 days of fence-bending talks in Italy and the Vatican. This following weeks of tensions over the U.S.-Israeli war in Iran, President Trump's tariffs, his complaints about Europe's unwillingness to help the U.S. with the Iran war, and his criticism of Pope Leo have fueled weeks of sharp disagreements over trade and defense cooperation between the two traditionally strong allies. 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
16: From Virginia, charged in Indiana. I'm Jarrett Lewis. Here's what's trending this hour. An FBI supervisory special agent named Timothy C. Healy is taken into custody this week on a warrant for sexual battery. State Police Sergeant John Perrine has more.
17: In October of 2025, state police detectives were asked to investigate an allegation of a sex crime that occurred in Indianapolis. Through that investigation, detectives gathered information, they gathered evidence, and they submitted all their case. Upon review of that case, the case was sent to a grand jury, and recently the grand jury handed down an indictment.
16: Healy was booked on Wednesday and released the next day. He works with the FBI's crisis negotiation team in Virginia, according to the FBI's website. A man from Bargersville is behind bars after police say he was exploiting young girls on Snapchat. 28-year-old Dick Dean is facing two counts of child exploitation, a level 5 felony, and three counts of possession of child sexual abuse material, a level 6 felony. The Whitestown Metropolitan Police Department received 5 cyber tips from the National Center for Missing and Exploited Children. All 5 came from Snapchat and the same IP address involving Dean. And a burglary on the south side of Indy is leaving a card shop owner with shattered glass and stolen items, Renu Kabajpai reports.
18: Investigators say $10,000 to $15,000 of Pokemon cards were stolen Friday morning during a burglary at Grandmaster Games on Indianapolis' south side. The owner of the store, Alex Bradshaw.
19: He went straight to our display case of just kind of like display only stuff and then went directly to our graded cards.
18: The business said it's planning on cleaning up and replacing damaged glass and plans to stay open while repairs are made. Renuka Bhatpai, 93 WIBC Mobile News.
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20: Saturday will start off with clouds and a few rain showers, but those will be short-lived as we'll have some afternoon sunshine and temperatures soaring back into the mid to low 70s. I'm Fox 59 meteorologist Ethan Rosick for 93 WIBC.
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1: Going back to 1988, Steve Earle, Copperhead wrote Coast to Coast AM. He blended that country with rock and Celtic influences. That's what it is that you're going, what is that? What is that? And it's still got that outlaw story going on. Love it, love it, love it. That is just good music right there. So I hope you're enjoying the evening. Guess what we got coming up? We got open lines. Tomorrow night, we'll also be back. I did want to remind you of this. Tomorrow night, we're going to be talking aliens and UFOs because Brett Oldham is going to be with us. Sorry, Brett. I don't know what happened. Brett's going to be with us tomorrow night. Great friend. He is probably the most famous alien abductee out there. And been taking all his life, so he's got a lot to talk about. Always interesting to talk with Brett. And then we also have Doug Meacham coming up tomorrow. He's a he hypnotizes people. He regresses you. He can either help you to stop smoking, or he can regress somebody like Bob Gimlin. And he talks about the Gimlin-Patterson film. Yeah, that the Patterson-Gimlin film. That's going to be tomorrow night. I'm looking forward to that. So stay with us next. Open lines on Coast to Coast AM.
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0: It is Coast to Coast AM. Connie Willis here. How are you tonight? Good music, good conversation happening. And you guys have texted me and sent messages like crazy about the UFOs and what a bit of disclosure came out today. So let's talk about that on Open Lines. Now listen, it's Open Lines. You can talk about anything you want, but I'd love to hear your all's thoughts on this. I can tell you my thoughts on it as of right now. Apparently, these are all unclassified things that you're seeing. So you're not seeing anything classified. You're seeing things that are unclassified. Maybe you saw some things that you've never seen before. Maybe some of those things could be lens flare. Maybe they've found out what they are already, because some of those were pretty old, right? And did you notice where a lot of them were from? Did you recognize where the videos were taken? And did you see something strange? Did you also wonder, hey, is that the shape of what they're seeing, or is that the target spot when the camera is out there shooting that and filming that? You know, that's just the center, right? So I know I had to ask some people some questions about that. I talked to some military people. I've talked to some other people that you guys would know in the field. And kind of so far, everybody's like, And that's kind of what some of us expected. Even though there's more transparency, that's great. Thanks for letting us see all that. But I guess my question is, what do you think? And do you really need the government telling you it's real? So again, it's Open Lines. You can call and talk about anything. But I'd love to talk to you about that. If you'd like, let's see what you guys got. Let's see what you got tonight. Let's have some fun. Have a good time. And no trivia questions. I'm not good at them. Let's go west of the Rockies and talk to Aaron out of Arizona. Hey there, Aaron. Welcome to the show. How are you?
1: Hey, Connie. I'm doing good. Cool to be on tonight. I wanted to tell you about a song that I like that is related to Canadian Sasquatch. So are you familiar with the music of Stompin' Tom Connors?
0: No. Unless it's a TikTok thing.
1: No, it's not at all. He's probably one of the best singers from Canada. But little bit about him. The reason that they call him Stompin' Tom, he used to, whenever he'd play a live show, he would have this little rectangle of plywood he would stand on with his boots, and he would stomp on it during some of the songs, and that's how he got his nickname. And has a song called the Sasquatch Song. So I was looking at the lyrics there, and when you get a chance later on, listen to it. It's a cool little funny song. He's sort of like a folk singer, you could say, you know, writing songs about stuff like that. But and I have a few comments on the Bigfoot vocals I heard earlier. But the song basically describes a guy going out in the midnight sun, you know, being way up north there hunting for Bigfoot, and he sees Sasquatch up in a tree, and he asks he makes a bet with Sasquatch. He sees him way up in a tree crotch, he says. So he's standing in a V of a tree. And so the guy says, I bet you can't play hopscotch way up in that tree. And he says, oh, yeah. So he bet his wristwatch that Bigfoot couldn't play hopscotch up in the tree. So he lost his bet, and he had to give the guy his wristwatch. And then Bigfoot runs off, and then the guy goes and tells the Mounties about it, and Mounties go searching the area, and he finds Sasquatch in this tavern inside of a cavern wearing the guy's watch. And so the Mountie makes a bet with Sasquatch, like, you got to give the guy's watch back. And then Bigfoot says, you got to play hopscotch with me and bet your watch. And so they play inside the tavern, and the Mountie loses his watch. And so after all the Mounties go putting bounties on the land is what it says. And then if nobody catches Sasquatch, there won't be a wristwatch found in the land. It's a really cool, you know, funny little song. And I think it was the second Bigfoot vocal that you played, I was just sitting here listening to it, the one that really sounded like he was trying to make words, like Bigfoot was trying to make words. I was listening to it, and I could picture in my mind, like, this big, giant, you know, fuzzy guy just sitting there talking, making noise, you know, just really having a good time. And it, even though I haven't, you know, had any encounters in person myself, which I think would be awesome to, you know, to be a part of that, it really makes me think, you know, these creatures, even though physically you can't get close to them because they're always at a distance, keeping that, you know, that gap, that physical gap, but it, even though they don't make words like we do, like the guest was saying earlier, they have families and, you know, mother, father, you know, you got young ones, and it honestly does give them more human elements, you know, even though they're not exactly like us. I would say that we are related to them as far as that goes. Wouldn't you agree?
0: Oh, absolutely. But they do get close to you. And some people have hugged, shook hands, touched, things like that before. There's some people that I would actually believe about that. And I guess being around them, you know that that's totally possible. But they also do say words. Like when it comes to Mike Patterson, he had, of course, "We love you, Mike," and some other things like that, too. You can hear the words. And even though telepathy is like the thing, mind speak, whatever you want to say. But also, I know a lot of people that when they first walk into the woods, they'll hear the people, you know, the Bigfoot that they go to see all the time. They will hear them say their name. One of them was Mark Green in Alabama. And Mark said, "Connie, when I come in here, I'll hear, 'Hey, Mark, hey, Mark.'" And he said, "They know my name. How do they know my name? How do they say my name?" You know, it's really cool. So actually, I've heard those things. I don't know if you're still on the line or not.
1: Yeah.
0: But I think you had something to say about the UFOs. We'll grab your answer, and then we'll go to somebody else about their thoughts.
1: Oh, not the UFOs. I had one other question. When somebody goes into the forest or in a group with you, if somebody brings positive intentions and curiosity with them that they want to, you know, have an interaction, that person would receive something like that. Does it also go the same for if you bring like worry or something bad's going to have to happen to me? Is that the whatever vibe or intention you put out there, would you say that that's the kind of experience or reaction that people will receive?
0: That's interesting. It's really come down to, from what I've learned and what I've been taught along the way too from people, it's more of the intent of, I'm going to get a picture of you. I'm going to, no one's going to know that I'm going to do this. I'm going to try to get evidence of you. I'm going to try to do something to maybe have you get cut and you bleed, and then I'm going to get your DNA. It's that kind of stuff, you know. Or if you're just one of these jerk people that, you know, there's some jerks out there, right? If you take somebody that their whole bottom line is to do something, to get something, to grab something, so they can show the world maybe they should be famous, or, you know, which doesn't happen, by the way. But if they have these ulterior motives of, I'm gonna catch one, kill one, take a picture of one when they don't want it, that's the kind of intent. I'm going to, a lot of people will go out there and make gifting tables, and they'll put gifts out for the Bigfoot. And it's nice when those are gone. And usually there's another gift given back. But somebody could go in there and just mess up the gifting table. And there's just bad intents to just harm anyone, anything, or mess up the whole research that's happening. And that's more of what everybody's talking about, as opposed to, if you happen to be sad, or you happen to be worried, or you happen to be afraid, they can address that too. They can actually bring you back to happiness. I've seen that a lot. And one of the things that I want to put together is where people get together and have relationships with them, because they really do take away a lot of depression and sadness. Because when you see such a wonderful side of, and having the knowledge that they're way more advanced than us, having the knowledge that, hey, Elon, you don't need to go out in space. Come here. We've got plenty of things for you to see down here that are way more advanced. And it just changes your life. So thanks for the calls. And let's go grab another one here real quick before the end. Thanks for calling us, Aaron, and all that information. Let's talk to Vaughn, east of the Rockies, Beaumont, Texas. Hey, Vaughn, how are you? Welcome to Coast.
2: Hello, thank you. I originally called to ask the Patterson, do you have the sounds copy written? Because I know Ron Moorhead has his, and I couldn't put my transcriptions in my own words, on the YouTube, but I did, transcribe it exactly on the Decoding Sasquatch Language on YouTube under Coast to Coast AM. And, it's a precise dictate, transcription, minute and seconds, recorded. Mm-hmm. The snippets from the program. And anyway, people want to find it, they go to Decoding Sasquatch Language on the Coast to Coast AM. But, I called, for the open lines for, psoriasis, seborrhea dermatitis, that's caused by a mite called Demodex mite. So if people want to look that up, they can reverse that or cure it. Just rub it under the skin and it kills the mite.
0: Well, that sounds like a terrible thing to have.
2: Yeah, but ivermectin, everybody has the mite, but different people react differently to it. And the older you get, the more mites are on your face, in your eyelids, and everywhere. But psoriasis is one of the illnesses that's, skin problems that's caused by acne, seborrhea dermatitis. All you do is go to Tractor Supply and get the ivermectin and rub it over the skin, and about 90 days, you're going to have real clear skin if that's the only problem you have.
0: That seems like a miracle worker for a lot of things, that ivermectin, yeah. Isn't it?
2: Uh-huh. They can read it on, the internet. But, I've been using it. It's a very good product. It's
0: sounds like, yeah. Yeah, we're kind of losing you there, Vaughn. You're going in and out, but we thank you for the phone call. And I've heard that to take care of a whole lot of different things, right? And I know you all have too. I know you all have, because we are the crowd and the audience that talks about those things and passes them on to everybody else to let them know, here's what works, kind of thing. I get it. Let's see. Do we have enough time to grab another one really quick here? Let's go to wildcard line number 4. Talk to Ian out of Canada. It's a Canada night here. What's going on, Ian? How are you? Welcome to Coast AM.
3: Hey, Connie. Thanks for taking my call. I guess it sounds like you had a really special experience, with the peppermint thing.
0: So yes. That's really,
3: yeah, really good
0: that
3: for
0: is
3: you.
0: Amazing. Thank
3: yeah.
0: you.
3: I guess my question is, if people think that the Zapruder film was kind of faked, I actually have a story about kind of an urban legend. So when I was a kid, I used to camp around this place called Muskrat Lake. And so there is a rumor that there was like a Loch Ness monster type thing. They called it Mussie. And so, you know, I guess there's no evidence or anything like that, but, you know, I guess just, you know, a little, kind of tidbit, if you will. It's, Muskrat Lake's in Cobden, Ontario. So, but, really the question I had was sort of, you know, if you think that, you know, the Zapruder film was kind of fake, or if it was like some guy in like a costume or something like that. But what are your thoughts?
0: What's the film again? Are you talking about the Patterson Gimlin?
3: It was like the original kind of like Bigfoot film, like the one that kind of went out. Like the kind of the grainy one with the, you know, the grainy sort of Bigfoot Sasquatch kind of film. You know, is it possible or, but it also sounds like, you know, you've had some, you know, kind of personal experiences with kind of, you know, finding some, you know, some evidence and things. So, that's always interesting as well.
0: Yeah, absolutely. Are you talking Boggy Creek or what was the name of the film? I'm sorry. I didn't hear it.
3: They called it I think it was called the Zapruder film or so. I think I could be misremembering. It was the very, very first kind of like the,
0: so the real, you know, I guess, film of Patterson Gimlin, where they believe it was a real Bigfoot walking.
3: I think I'm kind of like merging kind of two things.
0: Let me
3: totally something else.
0: That's all cool, but let me tell you, tomorrow night the second guest is going to be in Doug Meacham, and he's going to actually tell us about where he regressed Bob Gimlin with the Gimlin Patterson film. So that's going to be cool to hear. So you'll hear that. But yeah, special stuff. They're real. They're out there, and more to come. We've got open lines happening. Love to hear from you. See what you think about what's happening. Connie Willis here on Coast to Coast AM.

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1: This is The Animals on Coast to Coast AM, and that's House of the Rising Sun. I can't believe that it was 1964 that that came out. Based on a traditional folk song already out there, their version turned it into a dark rock classic, something we all have loved because we're still playing it now, and it was one of the first rock songs to use a full-length narrative structure, and that helped push the rock music into more serious storytelling territory. And I wish I would have asked Tommy D something about this. That way I could just, you know, turn it into trivia.
2: Did you?
1: So you don't turn it against me.
2: No, we don't turn it against you. We just have fun.
1: Okay.
2: Did you, Connie, you know he was talking about the Zapruder film, right?
1: Yes. Oh, I was about to say that too. Yeah. So he was talking about the JFK assassination.
2: Right. I think he made
1: But he was also asking about, but he also asked about the Bigfoot. So
2: I think he called the Patterson-Gimlin film the Zapruder film by mistake.
1: Yeah. Yeah. I think that was it.
2: Because that was a big film. That was key evidence for the Warren Commission.
1: Yeah.
2: That was a big one. So we want to tell everybody about emerging artists. We play people's music, people that send us music on the first Sunday of each month for the first 2 hours. So if you're a musician or a singer and you have recorded music, we'd like you to send it in. Just go to coasttocoastam.com, put emerging artists up in the search and fill out all the information, send your music, and we just might play it and you'll hear it right here on Coast to Coast AM. Connie.
1: I thought I was going to get by with it. I thought you were just going to forget, and I was just going to go, yeah, we'll open lines continue.
2: What's the name of the singer who sang that song? Don't Google.
1: The Rising Sun?
2: Yeah.
1: You're Googling. I'm going to say it was...
2: Keep buying time.
1: Hold on. I am. I'm buying time. I'm thinking. Hold on.
2: You're looking at Google is what you're doing.
1: No, really, I'm not. My hands are up. I promise. I can tell you who produced it. I can't even tell you that. Who is it?
2: Eric Burdon.
1: Oh, man. Did you know that or did you have to?
2: I knew that. Yes, I did.
1: Come on. Really?
2: I did know that. Yeah. And the Animals, of course.
1: Promise?
2: Yes. Who doesn't know that?
1: No crosses.
2: No crosses. That's good. We're good.
1: Take a needle in your eye.
2: I knew it. Okay, now, what number did it reach? It reached the same number in both the UK and the US. Tell me what number it reached.
1: I got number one.
2: It did.
1: Okay.
2: You are correct. It reached both number one in the US and the UK. Good one.
1: Thank you, baby. All right, Tommy D.
2: See you later.
1: I'm going to come back. Okay, we'll see you. We'll see you later. I'm going to come back with something for him. I have got something for him. We'll see. We'll see how that goes. All right, open lines continue here on Coast to Coast AM.
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0: It is Coast to Coast AM. Connie Willis here, hanging in throughout the night. Good music and good information coming from you guys. We got open lines happening. You can ask anything you want. You can talk about anything you want. But I'd love to hear somebody say something about what they thought about the UFOs today. I know that was a big deal for a lot of people, and a lot of other people, not so much. So I want to hear what you might be. And do you really need for the government to tell you that it's real? Is that the disclosure you need? Is that what you're looking for in life, to say it's real? If you lived in other countries, they kind of talk about it all the time. You can just kind of look up even and see them. In fact, you can do that here. You can do that. Everybody get off their phones for a little bit and look up and hang out at night and look up too. I mean, don't just think it's just at night that it happens. It happens all the time. You see them in the day just as much as the nighttime, but nighttime's kind of fun to sky watch and check out the stars and things like that. So anyway, let's see what you guys want to talk about. We'll go back to the lines and go to west of the Rockies out of Maui. Isis is on the line. Hey there. Welcome to Coast AM. How are you?
1: Hi, Connie. Yeah, hey. Actually the southest and westernest state in the country. We're farther south and farther west than any other state. But anyway.
0: Well, I would certainly like to be there. It's a wonderful, wonderful place to be for sure.
1: Yeah, it's pretty nice. It's been kind of chaotic lately with the weather. But anyways, long story short, I'd like to maybe get your opinion or explain something to you. About 50 years ago, me and my brother were abducted by aliens and their grays. And they used to talk recently about them possibly being robots or whatever, cyborgs. Well, I have proof because of the abduction. They were not alien. They were not cyborgs or robots. You know why? They had children. The children used to come in and look at us, and they'd get scolded by the adults, the bigger ones, to get out of the room, you know? Why would a robot do that?
0: Oh, so you had, like, tall grays and short grays, or were they all short grays, but the kids were just shorter?
1: There were four or five different ones, but the grays were most predominant. They're obviously, the adult grays, they're, like, about 5 foot tall, and then there were really small ones, like, 3 foot tall. And but you could tell they were children just by the way they acted and walked and looked at you. They kind of flipped around. I call them, like, Casper ghosts. They kind of floated around. But anyways, you know, they get scolded by the older ones, the taller ones. Get out of here, you know, because we were right in the examination room. And I think they were scolded by the elders, you know. You know, it doesn't make sense to me that a robot or a cyborg would do that. Or even AI. Why would AI do that? AI would think of that.
0: And you know what? It's all theory. That's the thing, right? When you hear these things, it's all theory. Everybody's just got a theory. Nobody knows, right? It's just a theory. So you're right to ask what you're asking.
1: Yeah, this was like 50 years ago, so, you know, who knows? But if they are an ancient race, you know, then 50 years is a blink of an eye to them.
0: It's a blink of an eye. Yeah, absolutely.
1: You know, AI is a blink of an eye to us, but, you know, maybe they found out robots and AI is all, you know, BS. They live as a race, you know.
0: Yeah, well, a lot of people say that they are they used to say they were the taxi cab of the universe, the actual grays. And now, of course, I'll say the Uber of the universe because things have changed. But I think a lot of people think they're robotic just because they kind of come in, do their job and leave. But what I find in my research is I don't know, maybe they are robotic because that's all it seems like their job is to come and take you. And take you to wherever they take you and do whatever they do, but they just don't have any emotion or care about us. They just, at least in the hybridization project, that's what you're talking about. And they just don't seem to care. They're just on their own mission. They're doing their own project. And whether we like it or not, they're still going to do it. It doesn't matter. I mean, that's what we all kind of pick up. There's nothing you can do about it. They don't care if it hurts us or it affects our lifestyle. I mean, think about it. The people that do wake up or get regressed and see what's actually going on, it's not ethically what they would do. in life. And when they do see that these things have happened to them, it's really upsetting. A lot of people have committed suicide along the way. A lot of people never leave their home again because of it. And then some of us, we just have to lighten up and relax because it's going to happen no matter what. So great question. I appreciate you calling in and talking about that, even mentioning that, and the fact that you were taken about 50 years ago. I bet there are some more happening if that was the case. I bet there was a lot more happening. But that's one of the things that people got to watch out for. And that is when people tell you any of these that you buy books from or that come even here on Coast or anywhere else, people should be saying, and they're not, that this is what I think. This is what I theorize. This is what maybe is the case. Instead, everybody's saying, this is it. This is who they are. This is what's going on. And you can't. And then people are experts. Who's an expert? Who knows the answers to any of these? It's not even scientifically proved yet. So how can you say somebody's an expert? The same person that would say, well, that they're an expert over here might be the same person saying, this isn't, and we need more scientific evidence. Well, if you see it with your own eyes, you don't need scientific evidence. And I think it's a whole different science anyway. But the things I've seen, I can tell you what I've seen. I can tell you what I know. I can tell you what I theorize. But I can't tell you who or what they are like a lot of other people do. Whatever the entity is, whether it's ghost-like or Bigfooty or Dogmanny or whatever, ET. There's so many varieties and there's so many things out there to see. All you have to do is go out and do it. Just go out and try, whether it's in the woods, because if you just go to the forest, the woods, the mountains, the park close to you, I'm telling you, they're closer than you think. The Bigfoot world is there, but also the ET, the lights in the sky, and other things you never thought you'd ever see. I'm telling you, I promise. I've seen it myself. I have seen so many things that no one's ever given a name to at all. All right, back to the phones. Let's go to wildcard line number 5. Talk to Jim out of Washington State. Hi, Jim. Welcome to Coast AM.
2: Hi, how are you?
0: I'm good. How are you over there? You awake? Got a question? Are you there? Jim? Jim has left the building. But he said hi, so we greeted each other. That was very nice. That's all good to me. Let's go to the international line, talk to Don out of Alberta. Hey there, Don. Welcome to Coast AM.
3: Hi, Connie. Having a good night.
0: Hey. Good.
3: So I grew up beside a town that has a UFO landing pad. People have probably forgotten now, but there was a huge UFO went over the entire town, and that's why they built a UFO landing pad.
0: That's cool.
3: By lots of people, that thing was huge, and it lit up the town. And there's Paul Hellyer, the late Paul Hellyer. He's a minister of defense. He wrote a number of books and talked about aliens and UFOs. Then you have the Battle of Los Angeles, 1942. They fired 20,000 rounds of ordnance at it. 6 people on the ground died because of shrapnel coming down. And the thing left, and then it came back. 1952, you had Washington, D.C. They parked over there for a good part of the day, 3 craft. I think those were the ones in the offshoot of Germany. And then what else? Oh, the Temple Mount in Israel. I watched 7 different videos from different angles of a UFO that parked over it and then flew off, like it disappeared. But, there's... I don't need the government to tell me.
0: I know, right? I know. What do you think that's about, that people need to hear that? Are they the people that just aren't already in the know, like the Coast to Coast audience already is?
3: I maybe that's it. I don't know why they... Who needs permission from the government? Like, it's like... the government's actually recorded. Like, the ones parked over Washington, D.C., did everybody just forget about it?
0: I know.
3: Everybody just forgot about it. Oh, yeah, and then there's Shag Harbor. That one was well-documented because they thought an aircraft went down. I just don't get that part of it. I wanted to get into the Sasquatches. I've been trying to figure out, because they're interdimensional, absolutely. One lady that communicates with animals joked that they call us single-dimensional beings, but when their tracks disappear and people can see them, in one case, a guy shot at them, as because they were he thought they were too close to the kids or whatever, and the thing just looked over him like nothing happened. But what's happening is it's already switched to the dimension, but we still see the image, but the image isn't gone there yet. So I've been working on this where you shine the laser through a prism and then you can see the matrix, and I was studying different angles of it. Remember way back when they had those stenograph things that they just look like blur on a paper and you stare at them and then it becomes a three-dimensional image?
0: Yeah, yeah.
3: I played around a lot with that. And I found that only 60% of the people can actually see them. Most people can't.
0: That's right.
3: And then if you take a flat-screen TV and you pull the front cover up, like a lot of people, they actually think it's packing, and so they accidentally remove the front screen. So when you got a TV, the screen will just look white until you hold the screen back up again.
0: Oh, they throw it away?
3: Well, I think they realized when the TV's white, yes, hopefully they didn't throw it away by the time they figured it out.
0: Right, exactly. Oh, man, that's expensive.
3: So I was trying to put all this all together, and then I was thinking about the Sasquatches, because there's software out there. A prairie dog makes a half-second peep, and in that half-second peep, he communicates to all the other prairie dogs how many people are coming, what color they are, what direction they're coming from, and whether they're carrying a rifle or not. So, but Sasquatches, I think that there's multiple races of people speaking different languages. And so, yeah, they're intuitive. They're multidimensional. Some of them might not be quite as dimensional as some of the other ones are, but definitely. But and the other thing, oh, that was one I wanted to bring up, Russia. There was a lady on that flew over to Russia because she got reports that way back, the mayor of some town, can't remember the name of it. Anyway, they had caught a baby Sasquatch and they raised it, and it had six offspring with humans. The first one that went and washed it in the river, and it didn't make it. And the rather after that, they took it away from the female Sasquatch that the mayor had as a pet. She was trying to find the offspring and the rest of the information on it, but she wasn't able to. But their DNA is compatible with human DNA. So, and it's not the first time that... Sorry, go ahead.
0: Yeah, it seems to be the case from every time anybody has said that they had DNA and they had it checked. It would always say, well, it's something human and something else. And sometimes they don't even care about the something else. They just say, yeah, it's human. That's it, and they blow it away. They blow it off, right? Always.
3: Yeah, even the natives, in their historical events, sometimes the Sasquatch would come and kidnap the women from the tribes. And guess they needed somebody to cook and clean them.
0: That's right. I remember reading about all that stuff. Do you think all that's true, or what do you think?
3: Oh, absolutely. It's just, I don't know where... Like if you want to see a UFO, if you're sitting in your mom's basement playing video games, you're not going to see a UFO.
0: That's right.
3: I spend a lot of time outside and I've got trail cameras and all kinds of stuff. I was shocked a trail camera could even pick them up at quite a distance. But they've had, like where I'm at, they have multiple cattle mutilations. There's a guy who used to go and investigate every one of them. And then there's another time, there's like people have seen the white orbs. Like the last one UFO I seen was a white ball. It was probably about 4 feet, 5 feet diameter, approximately doing about 50 miles an hour, 80K if you're from Canada. And it was going north to south, just above the tree line, like just along the tree line. And George Knapp, then I found out, I was listening to George Knapp, and that there's actually, he had a couple people on talking about them. And because the thing I thought was weird, when it got further away, it started bouncing around. And it has to do with the distortion of light. Well, one of the gentlemen they had on had three theories why it bounces around as it gets away. Because when it was close up, I was probably like, I don't know, 30, 40 feet away from it as it came by. I thought for the first time in my life I was going to see a weather balloon. I was like, oh, a weather balloon. I'm all excited, though. But anyway, we don't have that kind of technology. What it is, I don't know. It was like, but the ironic thing was my friend had sent me a picture off of his security camera about 2 weeks before. That's 110 miles from where located. And I was teasing him. They said, oh, that's just your light from your other shop. And so he sends me a daytime picture. There's no light on his other shop because it was an older building. So it took that thing about 2 weeks for it to, maybe it's like, a, you know, we have Google cars go around and take pictures of everything. I don't
0: know.
3: So it was gone a scanning pattern, so it was took 2 weeks to get out to where I was at. I was, should have sat down and did the math and tried to figure out the grid and how long it would take. Or maybe there's more than one of them, I don't know. But I just thought it was ironic that, that he gets it on his security camera, and then 2 weeks later I see it running down the bush line.
0: That is good news. So you've seen quite a few things.
3: Yeah, oh yeah. The biggest one I ever seen kind of put the fear of God into me a little bit. It was 1:59, it was October 15th, and so it was the 2 o'clock in the morning. And it was coming, it was a triangular craft, and it was only visible for about 6 seconds. It was a triangular craft, it was coming through the magnetic field of the Earth. Its cloaking thing cut out, and it looked like a greenish kind of... the thing, based on the distance and everything, the thing had to be like 50 miles across. Like, this wasn't no little craft. And it was triangular, and it was, all the corners were smooth, though. And then in the inside the triangular part, there was two other, like, not complete triangles. Like, somebody took a pyramid, cut it in half, and stuck inside. I don't know
0: what. I love hearing this kind of stuff. Don, thanks for calling in. We got to take a break. Love hearing this stuff. Open lines continue. Let me hear what you guys want to say. Stay with us. Connie Willis, Coast to Coast AM.

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7: Day one. I'm Deborah Valentine, Fox News. Russia holds its annual Victory Day parade under tighter security than ever. Fox's Jonathan Savage reports.
8: President Vladimir Putin will preside as usual over a military parade in Red Square today. Every year, Moscow marks the anniversary of victory over Nazi Germany. But the current war with Ukraine is overshadowing events. A Kremlin spokesman saying extra security measures are in place as Kyiv continues to target the Russian capital with drones. There will also be less military hardware on show this year. No tanks or missiles today. Russia has declared a unilateral ceasefire to coincide with the event, but Ukraine says the Russians didn't respect a Ukrainian ceasefire earlier in the week. Jonathan Savage, Fox News.
7: Iran and the U.S. are trading blows in the Persian Gulf for a second day, testing the limits of a fragile ceasefire. Fox's Ashley Webster has more from Tel Aviv.
9: There's been plenty of military action around the Strait of Hormuz. The very latest saw a U.S. F/A-18 Super Hornet fire on two empty Iranian-flagged oil tankers that were heading towards a port in Iran. Both vessels were disabled. Let's not forget there is a ceasefire in existence, but apparently it's a little shaky. Now, according to Central Command, the blockade is preventing more than 70 tankers capable of transporting more than $13 billion worth of oil from entering Iranian ports.
7: President Trump has signaled that a peace deal with Iran could soon be signed. The State Department Friday sanctioned four Chinese-based entities accused of supporting Iran's military operations during Operation Epic Fury. The firms, including Meantropy Technology and the Earth Eye, allegedly provided satellite imagery to Iran. 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
13: He's now out of custody. I'm Jarrett Lewis. Here's what's trending this hour. An FBI agent from Virginia is turning himself into a jail in Indiana. Timothy C. Healy was booked into the Marion County Jail this week on a sexual battery charge stemming from an incident in Indianapolis from October. State Police Sergeant John Perrine.
14: We followed our procedures just as we would any other, regardless of who the suspect is employed by.
13: According to the FBI's website, Healy works with the FBI's crisis negotiation team in Virginia. He has since posted bail. Police say a man who used to sub at Mooresville Schools is arrested on child exploitation charges. 28-year-old Dick Dean from Bargersville is facing multiple felony counts. Cyber tips from Snapchat said Dean tried getting inappropriate pictures from young girls on the app. From veterans in crisis to mothers in recovery, Volunteers of America is highlighting its whatever it takes approach to human services. Johnette Cruz has more.
15: At Thursday's Power of Hope breakfast, CEO John R. Von Arx III discussed the organization's long history of stepping in when people feel they have nowhere else to turn.
16: The length of time, that 130-year legacy that we have, really, I think, means something in our roots, in our DNA, and that it really was, let's go and find a way to help this community. We're going to do whatever comes to hand.
15: VOA officials say the goal of the event is to ensure that central Indiana residents continue to have access to dignity, restoring care, and stable housing. 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
13: And qualifying for the Sancio Grand Prix getting rained out on Friday. IndyCar teams will now go for the best time Saturday morning at 10:30. The race is set to see the green flag at 4:30. I'm Jarrett Lewis on the level, on the go, and on WIBC.com. Now the forecast from the American Standard Cooling Weather Center.
17: Saturday will start off with clouds and a few rain showers, but those will be short-lived as we'll have some afternoon sunshine and temperatures soaring back into the mid to low 70s. I'm Fox 59 meteorologist Ethan Rosick for 93 WIBC.
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1: How you doing tonight? Coast to Coast AM is what you're listening to. I'm Connie Willis. That's Boss Gangs, Dwayne Allman. Loan Me a Dime. Great intro. Big, long intro from 1969. There it is. There it is. That features Dwayne Allman. And I would say probably delivering one of the most emotional recorded guitar solos. In fact, the session itself was improvised for the most part, largely improvised. And Dwayne Allman was building the solo in one continuous take along the way. And now just everybody just loves it and just, you know, that kind of thing. So good music. Thanks for being here. Having a good night here talking about, reminder, Mother's Day. Mother's Day is Sunday. Don't forget. That's not one to forget. You can forget Father's Day once in a while because Dad would be okay. But do not do that with Mom's Day. It's just the way it is. Just the way it is. So don't forget about that. And we are talking open lines right now. So give us a call here on Coast to Coast AM.
2: Robert DiAguero. Now you have checked some time ago. You were described even to the point of kindness. People heard of Carvetta Bollinger book. Your step up. How did you take it? Did you tussle this with you?
3: 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Gone. 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

0: Hey there, it's Coast to Coast AM that you're listening to. Connie Willis here. Would love for you to get my newsletter. All you have to do is go to ConnieWillis.com and it'll bounce up on you and it'll say, sign up for Where's Willis? And that's where you sign up, right there. Quick and easy, ConnieWillis.com. Oh man, Mother's Day. I miss my mom and I still celebrate it thinking of her and talking to her, and she's right there chattering back at me just like usual. I like it. So I hope you guys don't forget Mom's Day, whether she's here or not. And think of some of your friends too that are moms, right? You might want to help them out. Especially if you're not a mom, you might want to help them out. They might need it. And I think that's really about it. I know today was a big day with the UFO disclosure, and we had some, well, yesterday to some people, we had some videos showing and some information coming out. And what did you think? You can talk about anything you want here on Open Lines, but I'd love to know what you thought about all that stuff. Me, myself, it's, same stuff, different day. I think disclosure is going to be by the aliens. So it's going to be by the ET themselves. So I think we're not quite there yet. Let's see what happens. I'm looking forward to how it happens along the way and unfolds, but what do you think? Let's see what you guys think. Let's go over to the phones. We got lots of you there. Let's go to wildcard line number 5 and talk to Dee in Virginia. Hi there, Dee. Welcome to Coast AM.
1: Hi. Thanks for taking my call. Good to talk to you again.
0: Thanks. You too.
1: Yeah. I had a couple things to share here about these UFOs, things that I've read and heard in the past. Remember there was a crash in New Mexico, I think it was, 1947?
0: Yeah.
1: Flying saucer, and I think it broke apart, as I recall. And
0: there was the crash, was
1: a terrible crash. And there was life on board. Some of them died, you could just tell, apparently, from what was seen. But there were a few survivors, supposedly, that were found to be in a comatose state. It seems to me there was some medical examinations of that. And it was said that they tried to open their mouths and say something, but nothing would come out. And when physical exams were done, they could tell that these were human beings that were placed on this saucer-shaped craft. And it must have been remotely controlled. Who knows? Because there was no one in any sort of pilot's position to be flying it. It looked as if these were maybe adolescents or young teenage kids who were badly deformed. And it looked on further examination as if someone had done some really weird surgeries on them to make them all the more grotesque looking, very large heads. These kids that were on board the craft. Yeah. They said that it looked as if their heads had been placed in some kind of a plaster mold to enlarge the head. Now, how that was done, I wouldn't know. I'm only going by what I heard. It sounds crazy, but I'm just saying that could have been because they were just grossly deformed. I think they already had been, from what the doctors said, they already had birth defects and things, but that only made it all the worse. And they think the reason for that was that would make them pass off as aliens, all right, you know?
0: That's true.
1: Yeah, badly deformed human beings could pass off as aliens easily. And I've wondered oftentimes if that's been the case more than we might suspect. There was, and I wish I could remember the small town that this happened in the U.S., there was a batch of abductions, and every testimony was all but identical. The people all said their abductors looked human, and they were short in stature. I think they said about 4 feet tall or thereabouts. And they had experiments conducted on them. I don't know what the craft looked like. I've lost memory on the details of what the craft looked like that they were taken on board to. But there were experiments done on all of them in two rather obvious locations, the brain and the reproductive system. And That makes sense also. The cover was exposed on that. The abductors turned out to be midgets. And the researchers were the CIA. Makes a lot of sense to me. Makes a lot of sense. I don't think these are creatures from other planets, folks. I think a lot of this is clandestine activity by our secret agencies. I truly do. Because the brain was mapped out earlier than all the fervor that you heard about from the neurologists that started coming out of the woodwork in the early 90s. My gosh, that was started much earlier by the CIA and the NSA. And they obviously had a lot to gain from that in the way of information, because it was they who were greatly responsible for helping to map out the brain in its entirety. So that explains all the experiments, if you know what I'm saying. A lot of logical explanation behind this. And the reproductive, I think, is self-explanatory. And then I heard another one, some testimonies that came from people who believed that their abductors may have been fallen angels or demons, because what they experienced was horrifying. And when they talked, there was a pastor who said that what they were experiencing was what people experience in the induction ceremonies into Satanism.
0: Where are you? So have you been reading all this stuff along the way and just been interested all the time, or what?
1: I picked it up kind of here and there, you know, kind of as I found it, you know.
0: Mm-hmm.
1: I don't necessarily pursue it, but I have certainly found it, like, in broadcasts on the radio. I'll tell you a good source that I've gotten some of this from, and I don't know if they still have their website. Olive Tree Ministries had some programs about UFOs, and there was a program called Watchmen on the Wall, and I think that was southwestministries.com. And Olive Tree, I think those programs would still be archived, and that you'd go to olivetreeviews.com if you want those. So that's the most recent, you know, as far as those sources are concerned. I don't recall my reading material because it's too long ago, I'm afraid.
0: Well, you've done well. No, you've done well. It's been great listening to it, especially your perspective on it. So do you believe there's anything real, or you think it's all just our mistake and how we're picking up on it?
1: Let's put it this way. It's not a mistake. This was, I think, a well-planned hoax, I think, is more like it. I think this has the logical explanations that I just shared. Those all sound very plausible to me. I would have no reason to argue against that, considering all the research, et cetera, that has been done in such a clandestine fashion that we knew nothing about as American citizens. It just makes sense to me that those hoaxes could easily be pulled off. Very easily. And so if there are other beings, I think the most logical explanation would be that they are from the dark side of the supernatural world rather than beings from other planets. I'm not saying there couldn't be other critters out there, but I don't know. Something is telling me that it's either supernatural or it's people like midgets or dwarfs, etc., who were used either as the abductors or who served as the passengers on these UFOs. Because what I heard about that one in 47 was that was something pulled off by the Soviets. And what they did, they flew that saucer remotely. How they did it, I don't know. But I also want to throw something else in here for good measure. Drones have been around for much longer than we've been led to believe, and they come in every shape and size known to man. Furthermore, hovercraft, which you rarely hear about, have been around for quite some time. They've been here since at least World War II. So things do start and stop in midair. We just were led to believe that those things were from outer space. Not necessarily, folks. Mm-mm. I think those were other clandestine inventions that we were not allowed to know about until much later.
0: I love your thoughts. Love your perspective. I got to ask you one thing before you go. Where are you from? Sure. Because I know I said Virginia, but you don't have a Virginia accent.
1: Really? I'm curious where you think I'm from. I've got a bang out of this. I'd love to know.
0: I have no clue, but you don't have any accent that's Virginia.
1: Oh, that is so funny because I've lived in Virginia my entire life.
0: Wow. You've been influenced by a whole lot of different people, I guess, that have no.
1: Maybe it's from all the television and radio that I've lived around. You know, it's hard to tell.
0: That's right. That's right. Maybe you just didn't like the accent and you said, I am just not going to do it. So thank you so much for calling in. Nice talking to you. That's Dee out of Virginia, believe it or not. You meet her somewhere, you would have no clue where she's from. Wow. I knew she was going to say that. I thought, oh, she's going to say she's lived there her entire life. And yep, she did. She did. Wow. Good stuff. So she's talking about 1947, Roswell. She's talking about a whole lot of the events, and she just had a different perspective on them. So I'm sure you picked up on which ones they were along the way, but she's looking at it another way. And that's what you got to do. You got to listen to everybody. You got to hear everybody's thoughts on it. I mean, I've just heard something recently about Roswell that I never heard before. And I thought, you know what? That makes more sense than anything, but I can't tell it. Maybe sometime they'll tell it here on Coast to Coast with me. Let's go east of the Rockies. Talk to Albert out of New Jersey. Albert, good food up there in New Jersey. How are you? Welcome to Coast AM. Hello, Albert.
2: Are you the same Connie Willis who knew my favorite science fiction writer, Philip K. Dick? And if so, perhaps you want to comment about him in some way.
0: No, I am not Connie Willis, the author, the sci-fi author. I am not.
2: Oh, okay. Well,
0: no.
2: Nice talking to you anyway.
0: No, well, thanks. Well, you know, she's in the same state. I know that. She's here in Colorado. I'm going to have her on sometime. I can't wait. So did he take off? Is he gone? He was just wanting to know if I was that Connie Willis. No, she is, we had planned to have her on one night, and she had went through like a leg surgery of some sort, so she couldn't come on. But she is the sci-fi writer where a lot of people say she's the female Stephen King, or maybe Stephen King's the male Connie Willis. But she does sci-fi. She's an author for sci-fi books, and I know one is Doomsday. That's the one I remember the most, I guess, because I think I had that book because somebody sent it to me because of the name. And it's interesting. Yeah, it's, you can look up Connie Willis and you're going to see her a lot. So if you do Connie Willis Coast to Coast AM or TV or radio or something like that, you'll get my information. But we've had to send each other mail along the way. Her assistant and me had known each other at one point because we were passing along what was supposed to be mine that they got and vice versa. So, but I'd love to have her on at one point. She seems like she's a wonderful person, and I'm looking forward to that one day. Okay, John, wild card line number 4 out of Portland, Oregon. Hey, John, how's it going?
3: Hey, will the real Connie Willis please stand up?
0: That's right. That exactly.
3: Like, that sounds like a great show. Connie Willis Squared on Coast to Coast AM. That's
0: I like that. I like that the best. I'm writing that down. Connie Willis Squared. All right. Got it. Thank you. How are you?
3: Doing well.
0: What do you think of the UFOs?
3: Well, I suppose have some insight into this. I'm an alien myself.
0: Perfect.
3: And as far as the Roswell crash goes, that's actually part of the reason why I'm here on Earth to begin with. July 16, 1945 was the Trinity explosion, humanity's first atomic fission device went off. And that there's a lot of talk about interdimensional beings, and you have to understand that while much of the physics of you know, everyday experience is limited to the speed of light. Something like a fission explosion on a little planet in the middle of nowhere actually sends instantaneous signals to those who are listening, such as myself. So that was part of what was related to the Roswell crash, as far as I know, was the atomic collision and interference with a craft. What I wanted to say about the current dump of UFO alien files, though, is that you have to remember three things, Connie. The universe is very big, very old, and mostly alien. You understand? So,
0: yeah,
3: There are many. You're right. There are many different species, races, factions of aliens, of
0: and life, you know, in general, right? Just of life, right? Yeah,
3: precisely. Yeah,
0: yeah.
3: And you can't confine your definition of life necessarily to things that are evolved from biological life or biotic or organic life. There are things like AI, which is going to be a silicon-based life form that's emerging, granted under duress here on the planet, that is being strongly influenced by races of intelligences with their own motivations. And I just really urge folks to use discernment when it comes to AI and what it may have to offer us. So, as far as the pictures, though, in the new FBI Department of War files, those released recently, and they, as you say, are more of the same. Many of these are crafts, which are physical crafts, such as those at like Area S4, Area 51, that Bob Lazar worked on. Others of those are, when you say interdimensional, I want to explain this to your listeners. Imagine like a drop of water from a pond is teeming with life of bizarre alien forms, but it takes a microscope to see it. We didn't have a microscope until very recently. And so these interdimensional things are like looking at life through a microscope for the very first time.
0: You're exactly right. Love listening to you. Sorry we had to take a break. I'm sure you have more to say. That was wonderful. Thanks for calling in. Stay with us and call in yourself. It's Coast to Coast AM.

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1: There it goes, another love song, The Outlaws on Coast to Coast AM. Connie Willis here, 1975. That helped define Southern Rock's blend of country melody and those dual guitar leads. Love that. Love the dual guitar leads. And that was their first major hit, too. Set the stage for their signature triple guitar sound. You gotta love that kind of thing. Tommy D, you like that, right? You're into the guitar solos when they go crazy.
2: Absolutely. I love them. You're just a wealth of information tonight, Connie, about songs.
1: Yeah, except when you give me a question. It's like, what?
2: All right, you want to try it? Well, let me first tell folks about beyondbelief.com. That's what we want to do. If you head over there right now, that's our television program. There's a free episode we put up there. You can watch that absolutely free. And then check out that 7-day free trial. That'll get you access to well over 500 episodes.
1: Wow.
2: Man, we've done a lot, I know.
1: I can't believe it.
2: No, we started in December 2012.
1: Oh.
2: And
1: you did? You started in 2012 with that? Oh, my God.
2: Came to where you are in Colorado, right? You're in your Boulder?
1: Yeah.
2: It's cold there, man, in January.
1: Well, sometimes this last one, it could have been 70 degrees. I don't know. So you were here last. Okay. Next time, dinner on you. Come on, man. Come on.
2: Beyondbelief.com. That's it. All right. You ready?
1: I am.
2: All right. You just played the Outlaws. Really. There Goes Another Love Song, right?
1: Okay. Yeah.
2: Okay. So that song, they was on an album when they first signed. They signed with Arista. There was a predominant rock figure that was really helping them, and it was a lot of help to get them signed. So you've got multiple choice here, okay?
1: Oh, man. Okay. Okay, go ahead.
2: For you. Was it Joe Cocker? Was it Ronnie Van Zant? Was it Al Bundy? Or was it Hank Hill?
1: Okay. So the last one, Hank Hill, no. The other one, Bundy, no. And what were the other two?
2: Joe Cocker or Ronnie Van Zant?
1: Let's go with Ronnie.
2: It was Ronnie. Now, for a bonus point, what band was he in? Come on. Hold on.
1: Worked with the Doors, maybe? Janis Joplin?
2: No, he was a free bird for a while, and then he went kind of solo.
1: Oh. Couldn't you just like text me the answer just so I could sound really cool, man? Like, yeah, I nailed it.
2: No, but I gave you a big hint. He was a free bird and then he went solo.
1: Oh, you still haven't even told me. I you know.
2: Free bird, Connie. Free bird.
1: Come on, man. Free the bird. I got it.
2: Leonard Skinner.
1: Oh, man. Yeah, I stink at this. I never said I was good at it.
2: You're not so fun
1: for me. It's not fun for me. Tommy D, say goodnight to everybody.
2: Goodnight, everybody. All right, Connie, we'll talk to you soon.
1: Okay, great. All right, Tommy D there messing with me. I'm telling you, it's coming back to him one day. All right, open lines continue. Stay with us here, Coast to Coast AM.
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0: It's Coast to Coast AM you're listening to. Hello there, Connie Willis here with you tonight. Hey, I'll be back tomorrow night with Brett Oldham. As you guys know Brett, he's been on several times here with Coast to Coast AM going way back. Probably the most famous real, I'll stand behind him 200,000% as a real alien abductee in the hybridization project. I know from my own perspective of that, and he's just fantastic. I'm looking forward to him being here tomorrow night. And also right behind him, Doug Meacham. You probably haven't heard him here on Coast. I don't know. I can't remember. I don't think he was on Coast before, but he might have been a while back, if at all. But here's what he's going to do. He's going to talk about, he does hypnosis, and he's going to talk about regressing Bob Gimlin. And that's the Gimlin Patterson film, right? Right. So he's going to talk to, we're going to hear about how that went. So that's very exciting. That's going to be tomorrow night here on Coast to Coast AM. And, but first we've got open lines here for the rest of the evening. I tell you what, it seemed like an awkward night tonight for some reason, but it has been flying by. I can't believe that it's almost over. This is our last segment. So for those of you out there that want to say something, now's a good time. And of course, I want to know any thoughts of what you guys think of the UFO release today. You know, if anything, I know there's more to come. I can just say that, but has it helped you in any way? Just maybe giving you more video? And some of that video, I guess they just it was unclassified. Okay. So you're seeing stuff that's unclassified, nothing that was classified. I haven't seen any of that. Don't know if that's coming at all. So just keep that in mind that, you know, watch for that word. That's kind of important because you're seeing things that are unclassified already. That's all I'm saying. Okay. Does that help you out at all? It's just, you know, we'll see what happens. We'll see what happens. All right. Let's go to the phone lines here. Let's talk to wildcard line number 3, Lewis, Pennsylvania. Hey there, Lewis. How are you?
1: Hi, Connie. Great show. That was a great interview we did with Mike Patterson. You know, being that you're, when it comes to, you know, Bigfoots and the cryptids, you're one of the heavy hitters. You're one of the more prominent experts in the field. And that was a really good interview. And I have a few comments and a few questions for you.
0: Okay.
1: There was that government document dumped today, you know, with the UFO files and all that stuff. And my first question had to do with, you know, there's some people out there that they think that, you know, they put some kind of a, you know, MK Ultra, a missing link, seminoid that went berserker that went amok and ended up in another dimension. And that you won't find any hide or hair of Bigfoot in these UFO files, even though, like your guest Mike mentioned earlier, they're like clusters. Whenever people see UFOs, it seems like there's a Bigfoot around or vice versa. So I thought maybe with all these documents being dumped, you might hear something about Bigfoots, but that was my first question for you. And my second question for, I've heard guests allude to it, and I have heard callers, you know, bring it up in passing, but have you ever heard any instances, like, I'm sure it wasn't recently, maybe a long time ago, when there was just Native Americans in this country. Was there any instances of Bigfoots, you know, coming down from the mountains and, you know, sitting around with the chief medicine man and they do it priority or magic mushrooms or soul flavor in some kind of a ceremony? And okay, thank you, Connie. I'll listen out here. Great show.
0: Okay, thanks. lay it out there, then run, huh? Leave me alone over here. Wait a minute. Okay, so let's see. The first one about Bigfoot and UFOs. I've seen both separate, but one of my biggest nights of lots of activity, it was a UFO, beams of light, and Bigfoots. And that was it. I didn't see any little gray men or tall gray things or anything like that. I didn't see any of that. I wasn't not regressed or anything. And I know I was taken. I know everybody that was there that night was taken. I saw a beam of light on each one of the tents, and I was in a vehicle. I was in a truck, and that light was on me. That light is bright, white, so white that it's blue. I tried to look through it because I wanted to see if it was transparent or, able to see if maybe things go up and down it, but I didn't see anything. But when the light is on you, when that beam is on you, it's a warm yellow tint. Yeah, it's, interesting. So a lot of times when I'm talking to people, and I just blew the beans now, but when I talk to people, you know, they'll give you that same answer. It's pretty consistent. In fact, I've never heard it not be consistent with those colors. So there's certain things that you can pick up on along the way, especially if you see it yourself all the time, that you can tell if somebody's giving you something. But yeah, that's what my experience too has been, that the UFO and the Bigfoot certainly do collaborate in some way. I'm not sure. Maybe that's what comes out of the UFOs. I don't know. They were there. I saw them. And the second question, I do not remember at all because I did the first one. I know I thought I wrote it down, but let me just think for a second. Bigfoot. And then I think you were just talking to, I don't know. I am so sorry. I'm sorry. I don't know. Maybe it's just late at night. Maybe. I don't know. Maybe it's just my memory's going. But I'm sorry about that. It'll probably pop back into my head in a minute. I was going to answer that one first. I should have. Let's go to wildcard line number 5. And we'll keep open lines open with Bill Trucking in Oregon. Are you safe?
2: Hey, you're driving okay? Going.
0: Yeah. Hey, good.
2: Yeah. Are you there, Connie?
0: I am. Yep. Hey.
2: Hey, good to talk to you. Hey, I just wanted to, on this latest tranche of UFO reports, I just wanted to remind people respectfully, because this isn't political, okay? I mean, I spent 25 years in the government. It's just the way it works. It is a bureaucracy, and it does everything in sequence and in order, and if something's inexplicable, it just goes into a pile, all right? And, case in point is we've had a lot of discussions about the use of the polygraph over at the FBI. That's as sophisticated as it gets. That's it. I mean, I'm reminding people of stuff they already know. And like I said, I don't mean any offense. Like, if you really want to be scared of the government, somebody, I forget who it was, but she said she's worried about something happening in her small community and not knowing about it. Yeah, I mean, it'd be too late. By the time she figures it out, it'd be too late. I was like, yeah, that's what you got to worry about. The government is, is not the end all be all. It's not the alpha and the omega. And what we're talking about here, these, I looked at them like the 8-pointed star. It had a smoke trail. I could see that with my own eyes. So
0: okay, you know what? Let me bring that up. Since you brought that up, okay, is that what people are referring to it as, the star shape or something?
2: Yeah, because the 8-pointed star. It looks like 8-point. Go ahead.
0: No, okay. So we're talking about the same one. Now, I talked to someone in the military. They told me that was just the target part of
2: aperture.
0: What?
2: The target aperture.
0: I guess so. It was the bore sight. Yeah, the target aperture of the bore sight. And it was just on top of whatever that was flying around and leaving the trail marks behind it.
2: Yeah.
0: That's what he said. He was like, no, that's just what the target, that's on the camera there, that nose lens, whatever it is, just to pinpoint it. And he said, that's all that is. What do you think?
2: Yeah, and somebody might say, oh, come on, the government's not that incompetent. They got scientists, they got this, that, and the third. Yeah, but look, it's a system. Like, for instance, what if that target aperture, like your friend said, and I tend to agree, what if it was broken and came loose, but the operator of the aircraft did not report that as broken? All right. Well, then that would go in a category of unexplained and possible but unconfirmed, unverifiable. It would go into a category. It would go into a archive. It's nothing. It's, I mean, believe me, we want we want the government to be unbiased and methodical, okay? But I'm just reminding people that it's ad nauseum. I mean, it in the subject matter of UFOs and the paranormal. Come on, it can't be methodical. It can't be. I mean, think about it. Like, okay, if you say you're missing time, how are you going to, how is, I mean, someone would literally have to see you phase in and phase out of this dimension, right? They would have to see it and have some sort of evidence. And then, okay, and if I'm being too depressing, there is one way. There is one way the government could be deceiving all of us. That, and there's only one way, is if they have extraterrestrials in captivity under 100% control. Because that way, it would be completely compartmentalized, right? The people that know about it would more than likely be consigned to their lifetime, right? As observers, as controllers of this being. And it's not that unusual. We did it with, like Mullah Baradar from the Taliban was in U.S. custody here in the States for like 30 plus years. Right, and this is what I'm saying. It's not unheard of, and that's the only way. Like who interrogated Mullah Baradar? Hard to say. They're out, I mean, I'm sure they're still alive and they're out here somewhere. But they're they spent 30 years with the guy. And this is what I'm saying. It's not unheard of and not uncustomed. Go ahead. I'm sorry.
0: No. What was your job in the government? What did you do?
2: Oh, I was an all source intel analyst. All right. So let me tell you what I know for a fact. Okay. When I got assigned to the Pentagon, I thought finally, I'm at the top, right? And when I got there, there were all kinds of places I couldn't go. Even with my, there's levels. I could see it on their badges, right? The color codes on the badges.
0: What was your level? Yeah, I'm listening.
2: Oh, I had, I was H and G. That was my highest, the highest level of clearance I had was what they call H and G, which is, I don't want to, I'd go to jail just for talking about it, but bottom line is it's above like handle, it's above top secret handled via talent keyhole comet channels jointly. It's all SIGINT and human, right? And okay. It's all related to the military. It's all related to the military. So in other words, I would not know anything about UFOs unless there was a military interaction. Now, I don't think, Travis Walton, okay, to this day, I believe the Travis Walton, encounter is the most provocative and most interesting. And people say, well, why? Well, because he passed the polygraph. And that's as sophisticated as it gets. I'm sorry.
0: Yeah.
2: I'm sorry. Yeah. To the best of my knowledge, but I can say when I'm at the Pentagon, there were levels above me. Like I thought, okay, I'm here at the center of brilliance and genius. I'm finally here. I'm finally, I got this really high top security clearance. I found out it's not the center of genius in the world. Okay. Much to my disillusionment and also much to crushing my dreams. I didn't have the highest clearance. There were all kinds of people running around with higher. I could tell by the color code.
0: So sad.
2: So I couldn't follow them into where they were going.
0: Bummer, because we heard so many stories of what you would see. Hey, Bill, we got to go, but thanks for calling in. I hope you call in another time and tell us some more about that. Good stuff. Thank you so much. Yeah, I know some of the people that had clearances that talked about some of the things they saw just walking down a hallway, and they were told not to look to the right or left. And of course, some of them do. Never tell anybody not to do something. That's the first thing they'll do. And anyway, heard some interesting stories along the way. That's all I can say. I'd rather bring them on and let them tell it than me tell it. So, hey, thank you again for being here. We had Mike Patterson earlier talking about Neff and his new book as well. You can find all the information at coasttocoastam.com. And we wish him the best with his brand new book that he has decided to basically give away for free because he felt like that's what he was supposed to do. And I think you'll enjoy his work. Tomorrow night, I'll be back with Brett Oldham and Doug Meacham. So it'll be alien abductee and then a hypnotherapist that is going to be on talking about Bob Gimlin's regression with Patty. Yeah, that's going to be good with the Patterson-Gimlin film. I think you'll enjoy that too. So join me tomorrow, and don't forget this weekend is Mother's Day weekend. And we are from the foothills of the Colorado Rockies, at least I am, and I want to thank the team that makes all this happen. Julie Talbot, Bill May, Tommy Danheiser, you heard him tonight, Dan Galante in tonight, Stephanie Smith, Mike Cosio, Adam Thompson, Lex Lonehood, Sean Ledesour, Tim Banal, Gina Salvati, Donna Walker, Miranda Morano, also with us. I always want to forget her name. She's one of the sweetest people you'll ever talk to. Sue Tricus, Rich Barra, Lisa Garr, Ryan Recker, Richard Sirrett, George Knapp, George Nora, you know that guy. Thanks, George, for letting me take over the reins tonight. And thank you again for being here. Until we meet again tomorrow, keep watching the night skies and continue with me to seek out the strange and uncover the unknown for Coast to Coast AM. I'm Connie Willis.

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8: This is a Fox News alert. Pedestrian struck. I'm Chris DeMeo, Fox News. A developing story out of Denver. A plane departing Denver International Airport for Los Angeles reportedly struck a pedestrian on the runway during takeoff.
9: A Frontier airline jet aborting takeoff reporting it hit a person at Denver International Airport. The plane also suffering an engine fire. The crew of Flight 4345 reported that 231 souls were aboard the plane and that emergency trucks were heading to their position. According to social media reports, passengers were quickly evacuated from the plane. At this time, there is no word if anyone inside the plane was hurt. The incident comes just days after a United Airlines flight hit a truck on the New Jersey Turnpike as it was preparing to land at Newark Liberty International Airport.
8: That's Fox's Chandley Painter reporting. Laying down the arms, President Trump sounding optimistic about a planned three-day ceasefire between Russia and Ukraine. It's scheduled for today through Monday. The president hopes it'll last longer.
10: I'd like to see it stop. Russia, Ukraine, it's the worst thing since World War II in terms of life. 25,000 young soldiers every month. It's crazy. So it could very well be.
8: The ceasefire deal between both countries includes a swap of 1,000 prisoners, and they're from both countries. Italy's foreign minister telling Secretary of State Marco Rubio on Friday that Europe needs the United States and vice versa. America's top diplomat wrapping up 2 days of fence-mending talks in Italy and the Vatican. This follows weeks of tensions over the U.S.-Israeli war in Iran. President Trump's tariffs, his complaints about Europe's unwillingness to help the U.S. with the Iran war, and his criticism of Pope Leo, fueling weeks of sharp disagreements. Italy's foreign minister is saying that Italy is ready to send its navy to help demine the Strait of Hormuz. 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
11: It's unclear why he was here. I'm Jarrett Lewis. Here's what's trending this hour. Indiana State Police say a case involving an FBI supervisory agent led to a grand jury indictment after an incident in Indianapolis last year. Sergeant John Perrine says detectives started investigating Timothy C. Healy in October of 2025. They collected evidence and then took the case to a grand jury.
12: These investigations are complex. You have to do them right. They're very serious allegations. And we got to make sure that we leave no stone unturned. And then once our investigation is complete, then there's a process that happens at the prosecutor's office. And then when you add in the grand jury process, it just takes even longer.
11: Perrine says Healy was booked into the Marion County Jail on Wednesday. He has since posted bail. Alex Bradshaw, owner owner of Grandmaster Games on Indy's South Side, waking up to a notification from one of his cameras in his store showing a thief running around the card shop and grabbing 20 to 30 graded Pokemon cards on display.
13: He went straight to our display case of just kind of like display only stuff and then went directly to our graded cards. So I think it was definitely a point of opportunity.
11: Investigators are saying approximately $10,000 to $15,000 worth of Pokemon items were stolen. Police are now looking for the suspect. And Volunteers of America hosting their annual Power of Hope breakfast in Carmel this week. The event shared stories of resilience from those overcoming homelessness and addiction. VOA President John R. Von Arks III says even after years in this work, the success of his clients still hits home.
14: Being right in front of the podium, I want to show a happy face, but I'm oftentimes very moved to tears.
11: The event raised funds for VOA's essential housing and behavioral health services. I'm Jarrett Lewis on the Level on the Go and on WIBC.com. Here's the forecast from the American Standard Cooling Weather Center.
15: Saturday will start off with clouds and a few rain showers, but those will be short-lived as we'll have some afternoon sunshine and temperatures soaring back into the mid to low 70s. I'm Fox 59 meteorologist Ethan Rosick for 93 WIBC.
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22: The story of the Southern Poverty Law Center, the lies told and the deceit cannot be allowed to fall off the front pages, no matter what the left wants. That is their problem. Tony Katz today, good to be here, good to be with you. Not only is this going on, you have an insane dissent by Justice Ketanji Brown Jackson bringing about a rebuke by Justice Samuel Alito. They are not fans of Ketanji Brown Jackson inside the court or outside the court. I'm telling you, this is going to head to a bad moment. William Jacobson joins us right now, Cornell law professor and the mind behind LegalInsurrection.com. I appreciate you being here. I want to start with the SPLC because you continue to cover the story. You continue to cover what's going on with the Southern Poverty Law Center. And you had this just the other day over there. This was the headline at LegalInsurrection.com. The SPLC tried to cut off hate list groups from Fidelity Charitable. Now it's cut off. This is about fundraising and how the SPLC, with now these charges, this indictment from the Department of Justice for basically defrauding donors, is coming back to bite them. What's the latest here?
23: Sure. Well, Southern Poverty Law Center has been indicted by the federal government on many things. The overarching claim is defrauding donors by presenting themselves as fighting white supremacist groups when allegedly they were funding white supremacist groups, or at least people at white supremacist groups. Within that fraud allegation are specific acts that the government claims were illegal, bank fraud, creating fictitious entities, lying to the banks about wire transfers, things like that. As a result of the indictment, the Fidelity Charitable and Schwab Charitable, and now, I'm sorry, Fidelity Charitable and Vanguard Charitable announced that their donor advised funds would not advance funds to SPLC. And now Schwab Charitable, which is now known as,
22: yeah, it's a very weird name.
23: Giving, some strange, they rebranded. It makes no sense, right. But it's Schwab Charitable. And what these are what are called donor advised funds. So you, me, anybody can establish an account at Fidelity Charitable, as opposed to Fidelity Investments, which is the brokerage firm, Fidelity Charitable, and you can donate money to your account there. When you donate the money, you get your tax deduction. They send you a tax receipt. They allow you, though, to request that the money be used for certain purposes. You can't force them to, because you've donated. In theory, you've lost control of the money, but they do allow people to request that the money go to a place like SPLC. This is a huge operation. I think it's, you know, at least multi-billions a year, probably maybe over $10 billion a year for various donor-advised funds. And Fidelity and Schwab and Vanguard, not surprisingly, are among the largest. And what happened is when SPLC was going after groups, they tried to get Fidelity and these other donor-advised funds not to advance money to groups that were on their hate list, to cut them off. Right. And this is critically important, particularly for smaller charities, because it allows everyday people to throw $50 to you, get their tax deduction very easy, and it adds up. Well, now SPLC has been cut off by Fidelity, Vanguard, and Schwab Charitable. And so that's a pretty big development, because it's, you know, been turned against them. They tried to harm groups they didn't like by getting pressuring these donor advised funds to cut off the pass through of money. Now the pass through of money to SPLC has been cut off. And that's going to cost them many millions of dollars a year. Now they're so large, I don't think it's going to put them out of business. Could put small charities out of business, but not SPLC. According to their 2024 990, which I looked at, they claim to have $800 million in assets.
22: It's unbelievable.
23: I don't know how much of that is liquid, but they've got a lot of money. They raise over $100 million a year. People can still donate to them directly. And so that's what's happened with SPLC.
22: Yeah,
23: they're now cut off.
22: The very idea that people are still donating to them is stunning and despicable. What I do like, and the reason I bring it up and I start with this story should not leave the front pages. They defrauded donors. They were supporting white supremacist groups. As I see it, they are responsible for what took place in Charlottesville with the Unite the Right rally. They have blood on their hands with the death of Heather Hare, the murder of Heather Hare. As far as I see it, that's my take on it. That's not necessarily a legal take on it. But I like seeing that even though the media doesn't want to talk about this story, other groups are feeling the heat, or they're at least seeing that this is beyond the pale. This is indecent, and we can't in good conscience, never mind legally trying to prevent an issue from coming our way, be a part of this. That's the part I like, and I think that much more sunlight needs to be given to it.
23: Yeah, I mean, particularly the Unite the Right rally, the so-called Tiki Torch rally, the one that gave rise supposedly to Joe Biden's decision to run for president, the one that's created the falsehood that Trump said there were fine people on both sides. That's not what he said. He specifically then said, I'm not talking about the neo-Nazis. The Charlottesville rally, in many ways, changed the political trajectory of this country for a decade or close to a decade. And it was instigated, at least in part, by SPLC. In the indictment, they say SPLC was in touch with one of the organizers, was funding that person, was supervising that person's chats with other people organizing the rally, and assisted in bringing people to the rally. And what did SPLC then do? They fundraised off the rally they helped create and didn't tell people. And at the time, in late 2017, I wrote a post on the website which said SPLC is cashing in on Charlottesville. I had no idea of their involvement at the time, but they cashed in big league on Charlottesville. Their fundraising numbers went through the roof post-Charlottesville,
22: yes.
23: And it arguably was a scam. Now, if they wanted to support that, I guess it's their constitutional right. But don't fundraise off something without telling people you helped support it, you helped create it, you helped implement it. That's a fraud. That's a fraud in my view. And so that's really what it is. It's a bad organization. I mean, they've been covering them. We may have gone over this before. Since 2009, when they smeared Carol Swain, a prestigious black woman academic, as being an apologist for white supremacists. They claimed there was both a Klan and a neo-Nazi group in Rhode Island. And when I investigated it in 2010 and 2012, I could find no evidence these people actually existed. Maybe there's a website someplace, who knows? But there was no on-the-ground presence. And so this is a bad organization. This is a bad organization that's used very shady fundraising tactics for many years. And while it did shock me that they would go to the extent of criminality alleged in the indictment, it doesn't shock me that bad people sometimes do bad things, and those bad things sometimes cross into criminality.
22: Let me just a quick thing on the fundraising. They had raised about $53 million the year before Charlottesville, and then post Charlottesville, they raised $133 million. So that is just a massive, massive increase. And to
23: and
22: something,
23: I hope the government will try to get them to disgorge that money.
22: And to
23: part
22: your,
23: of the remedy in the case, make them give it back, make them pay a fine, whatever it is. They, and this is directly tied to the allegations in the indictment.
22: Yeah.
23: They may have made $100 million plus off of the crimes alleged in the indictment.
22: Yeah. Off of the fraud, as I see it, my word, a fraud. And then, you know, you talk about how they reached out to somebody, an organizer, to help fund this thing. That's not a patsy. That's not somebody on the street. That is saying we didn't pay an informant like the SPLC wanted to say, right? They immediately put out, we were paying the organization to do this thing. So then we could say, look at all the white supremacy, give us more money. I mean, that's the organizer part in that is the part that I think people should concentrate on. Talking to William Jacobson, Cornell Law Professor, the mind behind LegalInsurrection.com. Let's move it over to the back and forth between Justice Ketanji Brown Jackson and Justice Samuel Alito. You have the story there at LegalInsurrection.com. This is about the Louisiana v. Calais decision. This is about redistricting. This is about racial gerrymandering. Now, I have stated before, and I will say it again, nobody wants Ketanji Brown Jackson in the Supreme Court, who is in the Supreme Court. The call is coming from inside the House, and I am still a believer that depending on how midterms go, there will be a conversation that turns into a push regarding impeachment. You can disagree with me all you want, sir. I'm telling you where I think this thing is going. But after the Calais decision, all of a sudden we have Ketanji Brown Jackson with a dissent that causes Alito to lose his mind. And all of this goes back to an Elena Kagan story regarding the Dobbs decision. Walk us through it.
23: Yeah, so the Calais case is the Louisiana redistricting case. And the issue there is whether the Voting Rights Act required Louisiana to create a second majority black congressional district. And the court ruled that it didn't. And therefore, the map that had been drawn under the misimpression that you had to racially gerrymander the map, the congressional map, was unconstitutional. And the question is, what do we do now? The Louisiana has postponed its primary elections, even though early voting had started, apparently. And that's the issue. And so the narrow issue is normally the Supreme Court waits, I think it's 30 days or 32 days after an opinion to issue its official judgment. And if people don't know, an opinion is just an opinion, but it's actually the judgment that's the operative document in court that gives the power to do something. And they by the normal rules, you wait that time period in case somebody wants to move for re-argument, rehearing, whatever it is. It's unusual, but they give that. But here, a motion was made by the plaintiff in Louisiana, not opposed by the state of Louisiana, and only perfunctorily opposed by anybody else, that to shorten it, to issue your judgment immediately, don't wait the 30 days, because we have this time pressure of the election. We need to hold primaries. We need to move. And we shouldn't have primaries held under an illegal map, a map you've declared to be illegal. And because of the time pressure and because we're on the cusp of elections, please issue your judgment now. Don't wait 30 days. Not a very controversial thing. There's only one person who objected to it, and that's Ketanji Brown Jackson, in a scathing dissent in which she basically called the majority names, unprincipled, words like that, which she's done many times before. She's very derisive towards her colleagues. She is very offensive towards them. She calls them names. It's really unbecoming a justice of the Supreme Court to do that. And so Alito, Gorsuch, and Thomas felt the need to write something responding to her. And in it, they called, basically said, nothing we did is unprincipled, but you are, basically. And it was just a really awkward sort of situation. But the important thing is they felt the need to do that because they said that the dissent levels charges that cannot go unanswered.
22: Does it?
23: They ignored her in the past, but she just gone so out on the limb and so offensive towards people, always questioning their good faith, not just disagreeing on the merits, that's one thing, but questioning the good faith of the other justices. She does it all the time. She's a problem, and the other justices are finally beginning to speak up about it.
22: And I've been convinced for a while now, I've been saying this for a year, there's going to be a call for her impeachment. But you said something, talking to William Jacobson, Cornell Law Professor, legalinsurrection.com, and you brought it up before we started the interview, and I thought it was interesting because I had not considered it. You think there's something very important to the fact that in this response to Justice Jackson, that it comes from not only Alito, not only from Clarence Thomas, which you could almost describe as the usual suspects, but it comes from Neil Gorsuch. Why is that important to you?
23: Well, because Gorsuch is somebody who I don't know if I would call him a swing vote, but he does, you know, go to the side that conservatives don't like from time to time. You know, like on the famous employment law decision about whether sex includes, you know, sexual orientation. He was the decisive vote there. So he is somebody who is a little harder to predict. You're right. Alito and Thomas, I you know, they're great, but they are the usual suspects, okay? Gorsuch is not. Gorsuch is not. And so the fact that he joined that statement, I think, is highly significant. The fact that none of the other two left-wing justices, Kagan or Sotomayor, joined with KBJ. And that's becoming a pattern. She's increasingly writing solo dissents.
22: That is a great point.
23: The nastiest of her dissents. So you can't even get, I mean, because Sotomayor is as liberal as they come. Kagan is close to that, although she appears sometimes to be more centrist, but she really is. But they don't engage in the name calling. I mean, KBJ has become the equivalent of a hand grenade that Joe Biden threw into the Supreme Court. And she explodes at people. She tries to cause damage. And again, the issue is not that she disagrees with them on the substance, but she attacks their integrity. She attacks their credibility. She attacks their good faith.
22: Yeah.
23: This is not the sort of sniping you're used to seeing on the Supreme Court. I don't think she's going to be impeached. I disagree with you. There is no way she's going to be impeached in my estimation. But she's unfit for the court. I mean, she really is.
22: I will argue that it's coming, but I want to get into some other things with you. But just the connection to Kagan, which is about the delay conversation, because it was Elena Kagan, we talk about being on the left, who wanted to further delay the Dobbs decision, was screaming and yelling and infuriated that they came out with the decision.
23: Yeah, I mean, I believe Molly Hemingway, although I haven't read it, I've heard her book. Talk and others talk, has reported in her new book that the Dobbs decision, which is the abortion decision, where the draft was leaked, causing an assassination attempt on Justice Kavanaugh, causing attacks on other justices, that Kagan delayed the opinion because they don't issue opinions until whoever's dissenting has had a chance to finish their dissent. So they issue the opinion and the dissent at the same time. It's alleged by Molly Hemingway that Kagan sat on it and delayed it and tried to stall it.
22: Yeah.
23: That is a suggestion here as well. And in the opinion that Alito wrote, he makes reference to the fact that this thing's been sitting here for 7 months. This was argued and submitted 7 months ago. And that's really important because KBJ's whole argument is it's too late. They've already started early voting. We shouldn't be injecting ourselves into this situation. And the response is this thing's been sitting for 7 months, which I think is a very strong hint that either KBJ or Kagan or Sotomayor, probably not Sotomayor. You know, Sotomayor is super liberal, but she, I think, you know,
22: she's got the respect in her like Ruth Bader Ginsburg did. Yes, let me hold exactly. That right there, sir.
23: And so the suggestion is that the only reason KBJ we're on the cusp of early voting is because this thing was stalled for 7 months.
22: More with William Jacobson coming up. I'm Tony Katz. Keep it right here. This is Tony Katz Today.
0: He calls Iran's attacks just a trifle.
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0: Trump says the ceasefire remains in effect despite a flare-up in fighting.
1: What happens next?
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3: Gas prices down to $4.53, lower than the national average for the first time in weeks.
1: Another update is just minutes away.
3: Traffic is stacking up after a person driving a semi-truck clipped a guardrail, spilled diesel, and set off a fire.
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22: The win for President Trump, huge. That's with a capital Y-U-G-E. Tony Katz today. Indiana primaries going after Republicans who did not vote for redistricting and winning 5 of 7. And one of them still to be decided. I mean, it's massive. The Trump push, the Turning Point USA, Turning Point Action push, some other organizations. Now, remember, this is where I live. I live in the state, and I will tell you that the ad campaign on this was horrific. I won't change on that at all. Just awful. But it's hard to mess with the results now, isn't it? Incredible. Not every election was solely about redistricting. We should be clear. There were Second Amendment conversations in one. There was an age conversation in another. Personalities, a lot of personality issues with how these members dealt with their districts and dealt with constituents, as I know it from people on the ground. But let's not deny what is right in front of our face, and that Trump and Turning Point are going to be able to gloat about this for the rest of their lives, and rightfully so. Look what they did. They said, we're going to challenge you in primaries, and we're going to replace you. And they've done it. Now all they have to do is go win the general election. Can't give up now. You can't walk away now. You got to go win the general. Now I'm watching to see what they do next. Keep it here. This is Tony Katz today.
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6: This is a Fox News alert. I'm Deborah Valentine. A person on the tarmac at Denver International Airport was reportedly struck by a departing Frontier Airlines flight. Smoke reported in the cabin and the pilots aborted takeoff. Passengers were evacuated. There's no word on the condition of the person hit. A three-day ceasefire underway between Russia and Ukraine. President Trump commenting on it before boarding Marine One, hoping the ceasefire is extended.
7: It's the worst thing since World War II in terms of life. 25,000 young soldiers every month. It's crazy. So it could very well be.
6: The ceasefire is scheduled through Monday. The president says the deal includes a swap of 1,000 prisoners on both sides. The Labor Department reporting 115,000 jobs added last month. 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
8: Every child deserves the best teachers, facilities, and academic programs to set them up for success both now and in the future. At Milton Hershey School in Hershey, Pennsylvania, we make that a reality for children from qualifying families who are looking for greater opportunities. Milton Hershey School enrolls students from pre-K through 12th grade from across the United States to live and learn on a beautiful state-of-the-art campus with all costs covered. Students who are accepted to Milton Hershey School have access to a top-tier education, along with healthcare, meals, housing, and fully funded career pathways to pursue whatever they're passionate about, from performing arts to internships to coding. 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Learn more at mhskids.org/admissions.
9: So a new video that was put out today, a side-by-side of Megyn Kelly from January to today, leads everyone to ask the question, is she in it just for the clicks? And maybe the video, and when I play it for you, will answer the question for you. Tony Katz today, good to be with you. Talking to William Jacobson, Cornell Law Professor, LegalInsurrection.com. This video that came out, that was put out, brilliantly put together by the Milk Bar TV, which does a lot of this kind of work, these comparison pieces about Megyn Kelly. Now this is really a conversation about Tucker Carlson, who is now, after putting himself in the position of being not anti-Israel, but really aggressively brutal, nasty anti-Israel, getting into the place of anti-Semitism, the interview with Nick Fuentes, and starting to push not only an anti-Trump meme and desire and want, he regrets the vote, he owes people an apology, and you wonder where Tucker is, and then being called out for lies he's told, I never said that, but you absolutely said it, and calling Trump the Antichrist. There's something odd going on here. I can't tell you what's going on with Tucker Carlson. I can tell you that I've done his show before, and I believe you've done his show before. I did not know him personally at all, but I had reached out to him before in my life, and never did I see this or expect this, and I don't know what to make of this, as many people don't know what to make of this. And this goes back to the Vladimir Putin interview, which I never had a problem with. Interview Putin, it's fine. But when you start doing videos about how great Russian supermarkets are and how great the Russian subway is, this is very, very odd stuff. Is, you know, there's the accusation about whether or not he's getting paid by Qatar. I have no idea if he is or he isn't. What I know is that whatever Tucker Carlson is doing, it seems obvious he's in it for the clicks. He's in it to grab a younger audience that seems to be very interested in being the anti-

0: Israel audience, and it is anti-Israel. It is from Tucker, bigoted, in my view. Megyn Kelly going down the same road. So let's start with, before we get to this video that I want to share with everybody, let's get to where Tucker is right now in this, the audience that follows him, and how dangerous do we think this is, or can it be defeated through other rational talk?
1: Yeah, I put Tucker and Megyn Kelly in different categories for the following reason. I don't think Tucker is doing it to build audience. I don't think he's doing it for money. The guy's fabulously wealthy already. Wouldn't shock me if he's a centimillionaire. Very savvy at business. I think we're just seeing the real Tucker, the Tucker we all thought we knew when he was on Fox News, that I thought I knew. I was on his show many times at primetime. I did an hour sit down with him for Tucker Carlson Today. So I spent about an hour and a half with him in his Florida studio. Fabulous guy in person. I got to tell you, I understand why he's got these allegiances from different people. Very engaging, very nice, had very nice things to say about Israel, by the way, both on and off camera when I met with him in Florida. I really like the guy. Something's gone wrong there. I think there was, as he says, you know, he famously tells the tale of waking up and demons had scratched him. The demons in him have come out. I think he's just a destructive force. He's a chaos agent. I think he's got some weird conceptions about Russia and organized societies, which is why he's very praiseworthy of Islamist supremacist societies like Qatar. So he, this authoritarian, whether it's religious or political, society seem to appeal to him. I think Tucker, his production company might be driven by money, but I don't think he personally is driven by money. I think he's just gone off the rails. But Megyn Kelly is a different story.
0: Hold on. I'm going to get to Megyn Kelly, but because you said, go back to that about maybe a desire for organized societies. Just go a little deeper there, because that's an interesting thing when you talk about Islamic societies, when you talk about Vladimir Putin's Russia, you're talking about not organized, but authoritarian societies.
1: Authoritarian is a better word. Authoritarian societies he seems to have an affinity towards. That's Putin's Russia, that's Qatar, that's Iran. Okay, that's Islamic societies in general, where, you know, he's constantly praising, you know, how clean the streets are and the supermarkets. I mean, anybody who knows Russia knows that those are facades. Okay, that's not real. I lived in the Soviet Union during college. I studied there. I understood that in Moscow, you had certain performative, so-called Potemkin village sort of things. The subway stations in the center of Moscow were there for a reason. The subway system was great in Moscow, but it wasn't ornate. It wasn't those grand things that you see in a handful of subway metro stations in downtown in the center of Moscow. That's not reality. I remember sneaking out of the Ring Road. Americans were not allowed to leave the Ring Road, but some Soviet friends of mine took me out of the city. And literally the second you left the Ring Road was the road that circled Moscow. It was like a ring. They called it the Ring Road. It was like you were stepping back 150 years. Horses and carriages, no running water in houses, people pumping, outhouses. It was crazy, and I wrote about it at the time. This would be early 1980s. 1980 was the year I was there. This is not real. What Tucker is showing is the equivalent, the Vladimir Putin Russia equivalent of Soviet propaganda. Okay. It's a dirt poor country. People live horribly. Yet he goes on there promoting it as something so special. There's something wrong there in my estimation. I do believe he has deep-seated hatreds that are now coming out. I think we're seeing the real Tucker, and it's ugly, and it's not very pleasing, and it's in many ways anti-Western and anti-American.
0: And this is
1: the fact that he brings people on. He's constantly saying, did we really win World War II? The concept being that we might have been better off with Hitler, okay? That's an issue. So Tucker's just a malign personality who his demons are coming out. The demons that scratched him are coming out, and he's destructive. I don't put Megyn Kelly in the same.
0: Correct. You don't put her in that same group. Talking to William Jacobson, Cornell Law Professor, LegalInsurrection.com. You see Megyn Kelly as different because for her, it isn't about something in the core. Rather, it is about the click.
1: It is. And to me, in some ways, that's worse. Okay. You know, it's worse than Tucker. Because Tucker, I think, actually believes this stuff, okay? I think he's malicious. I think he's wrong. I think he's devious. But I think he believes this stuff. Megyn Kelly's doing it for clicks and for audience. And that's what, if you're going to show the clip, I think you're going to do. She's been justifying what Tucker's been doing and what she's been doing because they're accessing the Islamic world audience. I mean, think about that. They're accessing the Islamic world audience. We know, you know, the Islamic world is grotesquely anti-Semitic. I mean, we're talking approaching 100% just hate Jews, okay? Yeah. Not only Israel, hate Jews. It's approaching 100% of the populations. They treat women horribly. They are worse than totalitarian societies. In Iran, they will torture a woman to death if she shows a strand of hair in public. I mean, these are really bad societies. That's the audience she's now going for? Seriously, just because you love clicks and you love audience? So she, in my estimation, is worse than Tucker.
0: So now,
1: he believes it. She doesn't believe it. She's doing it for clicks and for audience.
0: So where this builds from was a video between January 2026 and May 2026. Two different things said by Megyn Kelly on her show, and it was the Milk Bar TV on X that put this together and did a spectacular job. And when you hear it, I mean, when you see it, certainly, but when you hear it, I want to share some of it with you right now. It really is striking. The first thing you'll hear is her from January 2026 talking about Islamists and the issues, and then you hear her just the other day.
2: Islam is not consistent with the values of America, of the West. They should stay in countries that don't care about keeping church and state separated. They should stay in countries that don't care about protecting free speech. They should stay in countries that don't care about women's rights. That's where Islam can fester and grow. It's great. I mean, I'm sure if that's like your thing and you don't care about like genital mutilation, you might really enjoy living in an Islamic country. If you don't mind living in a life as a woman where you have to keep every inch of your body except for your eyeballs covered, yeah. Someplace in the Middle East could be for you. It's not my thing. It's not America's thing. And it's not a thing that we should want or encourage in the West. Think he.
0: Now, that was her in January. This is her just the other day.
2: He's understanding there may be some new listeners over here. You know, like he's gotten very, very popular lately, I read, with Muslim viewers because he's been standing up for Islam. You know, and I have to tell you, Mark, it's been something I've noticed just since I've gotten sort of more clear-eyed on Israel, that a lot of the anti-Muslim rhetoric that's put out there originates with people who are very, very pro-Israel, who kind of need us to demonize them. Right. And I've taken a look recently at my own rhetoric on this to say, like, have I been manipulated? I want to make sure I'm not getting manipulated.
0: That is an incredible statement from 5 months later to say that Israel is manipulating, right? It's nothing more than Ilhan Omar, as far as I'm concerned. To put forth this idea that, hey, he's getting a lot of clicks from the Muslim world. This might be the way to go. And so to your point, she's saying this is a good marketing opportunity. I should pay attention to this.
1: Yeah. And this is, I mean, the so-called right wing, the so-called conservative, let's just call it the non-leftist world, is regretting the day we gave so much media power to the podcasters and the influencers. And, you know, you could argue that that whole industry is overall good, but it's very concentrated at the top end in a handful of people who are malicious and not good people, like Candace Owens, like Tucker Carlson, and then Megyn Kelly we're now seeing. And so, and there are others as well who are really unprincipled. Are looking for clicks. I mean, I'm not sure we're in a better world for this high-end influencer podcaster culture that we have. And Megyn Kelly is the perfect example. She doesn't believe anything. Her whole career has been going from Fox to NBC News, and then she flunked out there, and then she's got the podcast now where she's been trying to portray herself as MAGA and somewhat conservative, and now she's completely flipped. She's aligned herself with Tucker, his main defender. She's really lashing out at Israel in creepy ways. The notion that Tucker pushes also, that Donald Trump is a hostage to, that's Tucker's word, she's used similar language, a hostage to Benjamin Netanyahu. The only reason we have dislike of Islam in the U.S. isn't all the things she just listed, okay, about those societies, okay, and how they treat women and other things. No, it's devious little Israel is manipulating everybody. Really, this is sick stuff from Megyn Kelly. She should know better, and that's why I think she's worse than Tucker, because she should know better. I think she does know better, but she's become a monstrosity of clickbait and a monstrosity chasing audiences. And apparently she's now going to chase the audiences who hate America and who want to see us taken over by the very ideology she abhorred 6 months ago.
0: And that is where I think it's at. You know, when we talk about her NBC career, I would say she was a little bit run out on a rail and somewhat unacceptably, but you could also take a look at the kind of things she was talking about and saying, my God, what does that align with conservatism for? But that's the part, William, that this isn't just about being anti-Israel. This is about lashing out at America. How dare you be duped when you're not being duped? You clearly know what Islamists are all about. How dare you let Israel lead us into war, which, of course, Israel did not lead us into war. It's an absolute lie. It is about both of them engaged in a lashing out against America. And that is where everybody needs to be involved, as I see it, in this pushback, because they do have large audiences, and that cannot be good for America's future.
1: There's another clip that's been circulating of her. I think it's from the same episode of her saying, we should take whatever deal Iran is offering. Take the deal. OK, wait a second. How about our own national interest? Take the deal. We're paying a dollar extra per gallon. Take the deal. End this thing.
0: I don't know how you're supposed to take a deal when you don't even know what a deal is. William Jacobson, Cornell Law Professor, LegalInsurrection.com. I appreciate you taking the time to be with us. If you missed any part of the interview, I'll have it all up for you. Just subscribe on YouTube. Look for Tony Katz and subscribe. Much more show to get to. Keep it here. I'm Tony Katz, and this is Tony Katz Today. 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
18: Epic Fury is the president notified Congress. We're done with that stage of it. Okay, we're now on to this project of freedom. As far as a negotiation is concerned, I think the president's been clear that part of the negotiation process has to be not just the enrichment, but what happens to this material that's buried deep somewhere that they have still have access to if they ever wanted to dig it out. That has to be addressed, and that's being addressed in the negotiation. I'm not going to go further on what progress has been made on that topic because I don't want to endanger the negotiations, but suffice it to say that the president and this entire team is aware of the centrality of that question, and that will have to be addressed one way or the other.
0: That's Secretary Marco Rubio doing his impression of the press secretary. The guy can do no wrong. Tony Katz today. He's that good. But do we have a deal with Iran? And what does the president mean when he says if Iran agrees to give what has been agreed to, is that the nuclear capability, the enrichment that Marco Rubio is talking about? I don't have an answer. But we're about to find out because I think the bombing is about to resume. I don't think that this war is over. I just think the new phase is starting. And it's going to start right before our eyes really quickly. Never miss anything. Get the podcast wherever it is you get your podcast. Just look for Tony Katz today. I'm Tony Katz. Keep it right here.
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2: This is a Fox News alert. I'm Deborah Valentine. A person on the tarmac is struck by a plane during takeoff from Denver International Airport in Colorado. Fox's Chanley Painter has details.
4: A Frontier airline jet aborting takeoff, reporting it hit a person at Denver International Airport. The plane also suffering an engine fire. The crew of Flight 4345 reported that 231 souls were aboard the plane and that emergency trucks were heading to their position. According to social media reports, passengers were quickly evacuated from the plane. At this time, there is no word if anyone inside the plane was hurt. The incident comes just days after a United Airlines flight hit a truck on the New Jersey Turnpike as it was preparing to land at Newark Liberty International Airport.
2: The Los Angeles-bound plane reported smoke inside the aircraft following the crash, with passengers evacuated as a precaution.
0: With a three-day ceasefire underway with Ukraine, Russia holds its annual Victory Day parade under tightened security. Fox's Jonathan Savage reports.
1: President Vladimir Putin will preside as usual over a military parade in Red Square today. Every year, Moscow marks the anniversary of victory over Nazi Germany. But the current war with Ukraine is overshadowing events. A Kremlin spokesman saying extra security measures are in place as Kyiv continues to target the Russian capital with drones. There will also be less military hardware on show this year. No tanks or missiles today. Russia has declared a unilateral ceasefire to coincide with the event, but Ukraine says the Russians didn't respect a Ukrainian ceasefire earlier in the week. Jonathan Savage, Fox News.
0: The State Department Friday sanctioning four Chinese-based entities accused of supporting Iran's military operations during Operation Epic Fury. The firms allegedly provided satellite imagery to Iran. 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
9: From Virginia, charged in Indiana. I'm Jarrett Lewis. Here's what's trending this hour. An FBI supervisory special agent named Timothy C. Healy is taken into custody this week on a warrant for sexual battery. State Police Sergeant John Perrine has more.
10: In October of 2025, state police detectives were asked to investigate an allegation of a sex crime that occurred in Indianapolis. Through that investigation, detectives gathered information, they gathered evidence, and they submitted all their case. Upon review of that case, the case was sent to a grand jury, and recently the grand jury handed down an indictment.
9: Healy was booked on Wednesday and released the next day. He works with the FBI's crisis negotiation team in Virginia, according to the FBI's website. A man from Bargersville is behind bars after police say he was exploiting young girls on Snapchat. 28-year-old Dick Dean is facing two counts of child exploitation, a level 5 felony, and three counts of possession of child sexual abuse material, a level 6 felony. The Whitestown Metropolitan Police Department received 5 cyber tips from the National Center for Missing and Exploited Children. All 5 came from Snapchat and the same IP address involving Dean. And a burglary on the south side of Indy is leaving a card shop owner with shattered glass and stolen items, Renuka Bajpai reports.
11: Investigators say $10,000 to $15,000 of Pokemon cards were stolen Friday morning during a burglary at Grandmaster Games on Indianapolis' south side. The owner of the store, Alex Bradshaw.
12: He went straight to our display case of just kind of like display-only stuff and then went directly to our graded cards.
11: The business said it's planning on cleaning up and replacing damaged glass and plans to stay open while repairs are made. Renuka Bajpai, 93 WIBC Mobile News.
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13: Saturday will start off with clouds and a few rain showers, but those will be short-lived as we'll have some afternoon sunshine and temperatures soaring back into the mid to low 70s. I'm Fox 59 meteorologist Ethan Rosick for 93 WIBC.
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15: 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I'm your host, T. Brian Hays, and I appreciate you spending some of your time with us today. Very special weekend here, Mother's Day weekend, one of the best weekends of the year, and we want to devote a show to women and mothers everywhere because they certainly deserve it. So we have a special saying for Mother's Day we'd like to share with all of you. Mother, M is for the millions of things she gives me. O is for oh so caring, observant. T is for the things she tries to teach me. H is for her heart of purest gold. E is for everything she has done and continues to do for me. And R means right and right she always will be. Put all those together and they spell mother, a word that means the world to me. So I'd like to take a moment to wish my mother a very happy Mother's Day and to wish the same to all mothers out there as well. You are truly appreciated and thank you for everything that you do. For those of you who don't know, my name is T. Brian Hays, and I am founder and president of Hays Advisory Group. Hays Advisory Group is a professional independent firm that assists pre-retirees and retirees in all areas of retirement and estate planning, including the areas of wealth management and preservation, asset protection, tax reduction, income planning, and wealth transfer and distribution. We are fiduciaries with a fiduciary duty. We have offices in Kokomo and in Carmel, but we do serve our clients nationwide. So again, welcome to the show today. I certainly look forward to spending the next several minutes with you and sharing with you some very valuable information that hopefully is going to help you and make a difference in your own planning. Well, again, welcome to the show. As we said, it's a very special weekend, Mother's Day weekend, so we're devoting today's show to women and mothers everywhere. You know, unfortunately, women face many challenges when it comes to investing and retirement planning, and these challenges make financial literacy and advanced planning especially important. So today we're going to provide some helpful tips to women and mothers because we all know they certainly deserve it. So in honor of Mother's Day, I wanted to do our radio show not only to honor women and mothers everywhere, but also to provide some helpful information to them for their secured financial and retirement future. You know, in the past, men dominated financial affairs, but today things are much different because of the growing presence of women in the workplace and as head of household. Women are taking an increasing responsibility for their long-term goals and financial health, but they still face many challenges when building wealth and securing their financial future, which makes financial literacy and advanced planning especially important. Specifically, women control over $18 trillion in consumer spending, hold approximately 30% of global wealth, and are the sole head of 32% of U.S. households. Plus, more women are inheriting wealth because of longevity and demographic patterns. In addition, it is estimated by the U.S. Census Bureau that about 80% of married women outlive their husbands, and thus, at some point in their lives, they will have sole responsibility for the finances. Based on these factors and many more, women have substantial financial planning, investment, retirement, and wealth management needs. So, that's what we're going to be discussing today. We're going to honor women and mothers everywhere by addressing the specific challenges women are facing and by giving some helpful information on what they can do to secure their financial and retirement future. So let's start with some alarming stats and data. Research shows that many women are not as involved in their financial planning as they should be. A recent report released by HSBC showed that many women are not prepared for retirement, as just 24% of women in their 50s claim to have a financial plan in place. Also, it's been estimated that 65% of men make all or most of their household's financial decisions without input from their wives or other family members. And that can be a problem because life expectancy of American women is 5 years longer than American men. So as you can see from these statistics, women face many challenges when building wealth and securing their financial future, which makes financial literacy and advanced planning especially important. The simple facts that many women outlive their husbands and at some point in their lives will have sole responsibility for their finances proves this point. Women have substantial financial planning, investment, and wealth management needs, and many studies and surveys have shown that women are actively looking for answers. They need answers and help because, as we just said, many times they are left with all the financial responsibility at some point in their lives when their husbands pass away, if they're not controlling it already. So this will put all the legacy planning responsibility in their laps, as well as the responsibility to make sure all the assets get passed on properly to heirs. So that's a lot of responsibility, and unfortunately, many women have a hard time finding the education they need or finding the right professional help that can and will assist with them in this time frame, and that's a shame. So today, we're going to take the time and do this show to be a resource for women who are seeking guidance on how to take control of their financial and retirement lives. We hope you'll find it useful, and we encourage you to take notes and write down any questions you may have as we go along today. All right, let's address some of these challenges in detail. While every woman and every family is different, research shows that American women face many of the same challenges. And the first one is women are more likely, again, to outlive their husbands. Now, obviously, when this happens, they inherit all of the financial responsibilities. And losing a spouse is heart-wrenching enough. And in a family where the husband manages the finances, a widow may have a ton of responsibilities suddenly added to her to-do list. According to a Women's Guide to Financial Planning, at some point in their lives, 90% of women will have sole responsibility for their finances. And without planning, this transition can add to an already stressful situation and lead to costly errors. So what should women do to prepare for this responsibility? Well, it's very simple. Families need to prepare for this eventuality by ensuring that both spouses are involved in managing family finances. This is very important. At the very least, start participating in some of it and trying to get a good understanding of the financial and estate plan you have put together. You also want to try and establish a relationship with a trusted advisor so you have someone to help you when the time comes. Now, I've been in this business for a long time and have been very fortunate to have attained many very valuable clients. And in some of these cases, one spouse handles most or all this decision-making when it comes to the financial and retirement affairs. However, I always encourage and highly recommend that both spouses attend all of our meetings together. Even by just coming to the meetings, this helps tremendously if and when the time comes that they have to start handling things on their own. So if you have a current advisor you work with and you trust them, then try and start attending the meetings with that person as much as you can. If you do not have a current retirement estate planning specialist, then I highly encourage you to find one and again, attend the meetings as much as you can. Now, the next common challenge that many women face is they earn and save less than men. You know, in many cases, this is correct. Census data shows that despite the important strides women have made in the workplace, women's median annual income was still only about 77% of men's back in 2010, but now it's a little bit over 80%. There are many contributing factors to this, but smaller paychecks and time out of the workforce are two major causes of this disparity. Research shows that women are more likely than men to be caregivers to elderly parents, children, and other relatives, reducing their time in the workforce and the time they are able to spend earning a living. And obviously, more time out of the workforce results in lower lifetime earnings, less retirement savings, less pension savings, and less Social Security income compared with male counterparts. All of these factors contribute to the earnings and savings gap between men and women. Now, the next common challenge that women face is women may be more conservative investors. You know, research suggests that women are more reluctant to accept risk in investment portfolios. In fact, I can vouch for this for myself. You know, in my initial meetings with people, when I ask the risk tolerance questions, most of the time the husband has a higher risk tolerance for investing money than the wife does. Now, there's certainly nothing wrong with this, but it is an interesting statistic. However, it could have an effect on the amount of money you accumulate later on in your retirement years. Risk is an important issue in investing because there's a strong correlation between risk and reward. Typically, investments with more risk offer the potential for higher returns over time. However, there are some investment strategies that this does not apply to. So again, you just need to understand that you must have the right investment philosophy in place depending upon your own risk tolerance. There's certainly nothing wrong with taking a conservative approach to investing, and we are very conservative in many ways when it comes to managing our clients' money. Being overly conservative, though, can inhibit the ability of your portfolio to keep pace with inflation while meeting your income needs. So, finding the right balance of risk and reward is an important factor to successful investing. Now, what I found is that the problem really stems from a lack of investment knowledge and not knowing about the proper investment tools, strategies, and education that can help achieve a good rate of return while limiting your risk. In other words, being pretty conservative with your investments but still achieving decent rate of returns is possible today. In today's investment world, if you have the proper investment information and knowledge, you do not have to take on more risk to earn higher rate of returns. Again, however, you just need to know about the tools and strategies that are available today and how to implement those. You are listening to the Retirement Money Matters Show, heard locally and nationwide at theretirementmoneymattersshow.com. 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Certainly appreciate you being with us today. We are up against a quick break, but stay tuned because when we come back, we're going to share information with you about how to accumulate more money for securing your future by avoiding five specific planning pitfalls, which can be effective for both men and women. So make sure you stick around for that valuable information. We will be right back.
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15: Welcome back to the Retirement Money Matters Show. We are honoring women and mothers everywhere in the spirit of Mother's Day this weekend by sharing some investment, wealth management, and legacy planning advice in order to help women have a more secure future. Earlier, we shared with you some statistics and detailed challenges that, unfortunately, many women face when it comes to investing and managing their financial affairs. This is a major problem, as many women at some point in their lives will have to handle their finances if they don't already. Now, before the break, we mentioned we are going to go over five planning pitfalls to avoid that are for everyone, both men and women. Now, the first planning pitfall is failing to plan for longer life expectancy. You know, we talked about this briefly earlier. As we've already established, women generally live longer than men, and for that reason, it is especially important to use investment strategies that balance a sustainable withdrawal rate with the right measure of risk and that take inflation into consideration. Balancing these factors is critical to help make sure you don't run out of money before you run out of time. There are also ways today that you can establish a lifetime income stream that you cannot outlive. And this is helpful for those people who do not like the idea of taking market risk or having to rely on market returns in order for the money to last throughout their lifetime. So you can put some money in a position that will provide you a lifetime payout very similar to how a pension income works. This can give peace of mind to many people who have serious worries about outliving their money. This is important because in most situations, people don't retire with a pension anymore. And for the ones that do, most pension plans have been frozen and they don't accumulate any more money. So not going to go out or not going to go up and pay out very much money. Again, one of the benefits of a pension is that it's a guaranteed income stream for the rest of your life. But the good news is today, with some of the tools available, you can actually put money into some types of tools that allow you to have access to that money and to pass that money on if you don't use it all. However, if you do live a long time and the account runs out of money, that account will provide you with an income stream for as long as you live. So there are methods to put money into a position in such a way that you cannot outlive it, which would be very helpful to many people who retire without a pension, especially for those people who do not want to rely on market returns in order to keep their money growing for the rest of their lives. So it may be very important to look at some of these options if you feel you want some type of guaranteed income stream built into your retirement plan. In our opinion, this can be very important for at least some of your money. Now, I think all of these things are very, very important, but the next planning pitfall is just huge, and it's failing to plan for healthcare expenses. You know, in today's world, it's absolutely critical to handle healthcare planning in your long-term financial planning. Healthcare, health insurance, long-term care, Medicare supplements, etc., all can be very expensive. And these major medical expenses can easily wipe out retirement savings if not planned for properly. However, there are many strategies that retirees can pursue to prevent this from happening. With the assistance of an educated and experienced financial advisor and retirement planning specialist, you can make plans to help ensure that your medical needs are taken care of without adversely impacting your retirement lifestyle or becoming a financial burden on your family. You must find the proper solutions for your specific situation. Your specific situation is vital because everyone's situation is different, and you must make sure you have the right plan put together for your own unique goals and desires. But again, this needs to be done because, in all probability, medical expenses will continue to go up and become more expensive throughout your retirement lifetime. Oftentimes, people think, hey, I'm on Medicare now. I don't really need to worry about any other medical expenses because everything is covered. Unfortunately, that is not the case. There are a lot of gaps which need to be covered in Medicare. For example, long-term care is not covered by Medicare. So there are a lot of other expenses as well that you need to address, such as prescriptions and other things like that. It has been said by a lot of major financial companies that most retirees will spend over $100,000 or more on medical type expenses above and beyond what Medicare covers. So you must make sure you build this into your plan, and that is something you have to address because in all probability, during your retirement lifetime, you're going to have some major medical expenses that you're going to have to cover. And another thing you may want to consider here is if you do have access to an HSA account during your working years, please contribute to that. It's one of the best healthcare savings accounts or best ways to save money for healthcare expenses because you get a tax deduction going in and you can pull all the money out tax-free that covers medical expenses. So if you have access to an HSA, please make sure you're utilizing it because it will be a great benefit for you in retirement. Okay, the next planning pitfall is not addressing taxes and not having a tax or having a system in place to become as tax efficient as possible. You know, we talk about this a lot on this show, and it's very important. It's one that's not often thought about and often overlooked because many people just don't think about taxes in retirement. They kind of think taxes are either going to go away or they're going to be minimized. But unfortunately, in many cases, this is not the case. In fact, the IRS tax code is really set up to tax people heavily in retirement. What I mean by this is everything is coordinated together when you start drawing retirement income, because depending on the type of income you pull from out of your retirement savings sources, it will go into a formula called provisional income, which determines how much tax you'll have to pay on your Social Security. If this triggers taxes on Social Security, it can throw you into a higher bracket, which causes other incomes to be taxed as well, such as capital gains and dividends, net investment expense, all those things. It's just a domino effect, so to speak. So if you really don't understand how the tax code works in retirement and get it set up properly to minimize those taxes, it really could throw you for a loop and cause you to pay excess taxes in retirement, which could really hurt your retirement plan. So one of the biggest things you have to do is really look at tax efficiency planning during your working years and your early retirement years in order to make your plan or get your plan set up to be as tax efficient as possible. This is especially true with the current debt in the United States, as well as with all the extra stimulus money been going out the last several years, causing excessive spending and problems that are going to come down in the future when it comes to all the entitlement programs that are underfunded and other things that have to be paid for. And in all probability, taxes are going to have to go up in the future to manage that. So just consider the effects of getting your retirement plan set up to be as tax efficient as possible, because it will help you the big time in the future. Remember, most people's retirement plan is subject to taxation. Most of the money people save for retirement is in pre-tax retirement accounts, which means that money is taxable when it comes out and starts going into all these other formulas that I just explained to you. And this can really cause you a lot of taxation in retirement. So you just need to make sure you work with a retirement professional that has tax expertise to help you become as tax efficient as possible and put some money in a position where it will not be subject to taxation in retirement in order to help protect yourself from higher tax rates in the future. In fact, as we said last week, to get an idea of how much tax you could potentially owe on your pre-tax retirement savings accounts and how much tax you could potentially save, go to the webpage that we created that has a very good calculator that's called www.savemytaxbill.com. 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It's a very secure website that will give you a great idea of what you can do to save as much tax as possible. So again, check that webpage out to get really get an idea of how much tax you could potentially pay to Uncle Sam and how much money you could actually save by implementing some very simple strategies. Again, go to SaveMyTaxBill.com. Now, another big thing you need to remember here is that most of the time, one spouse, again, will pass away before the other. And if and when that happens, you will go from a married filing joint return to a single tax return. You must pay attention to this because if one spouse passes away before the other, it will be, in all probability, an immediate tax increase on the surviving spouse because now they have to file as a single person, so that has to be built into your planning. Again, tax efficiency planning is absolutely huge, so you need to work with your retirement planning professional and tax planning person to make sure your retirement plan is as tax efficient as possible and make any moves to get it that way as soon as possible. So you just need to work with a retirement planning specialist to see where you're at now and if there is anything you can do to adjust and adapt, balance your buckets properly to get things set up to be as tax efficient as possible. We do this all the time for our clients. So if you want our assistance or have some questions, you can feel free to reach out to us. Again, our number, 888-505-5631, or you can reach us at our website at HayesAdvisoryGroup.com, H-A-Y-E-S, advisorygroup.com. Okay, the next planning pitfall is not considering or seeking professional advice. Well, you know, as we kind of just talked about, this is tremendously important, but it has to be the proper advice because many times you can get the wrong type of advice. So make sure you get the proper advice for your specific situation. So you need to find a specialist who deals with people in your own age bracket and position in life and who is a fiduciary that can help you with your planning. For example, in a study conducted at Yale and Princeton, psychologists gave undergraduate students questionnaires asking how they compared with their classmates in a variety of skills and tasks. For example, one question asked, "Are you a more skillful athlete than your average classmate?" The overwhelming majority of students responded they are above average athletes, drivers, dancers, students, and so on. Obviously, not all of them can be above average, but their self-perception led them to believe it was so. The same issue is overconfidence exists among investors and retirees. It is easy to grow your money in bull markets when everything is going up in value like it did between 2010 and 2020, but it's very difficult to do the same in bear markets such as with the bear markets and very high volatile markets that we've been experienced the last several years. So having a proper advisor for your specific situation, unique situation, can help give you the expertise, knowledge, and education that you need. And in your pre-retirement, retirement years, it's about more than just having an investment plan or an investment person helping you. You need a specialist in the area that can help you with wealth management and preservation, asset protection, tax reduction planning, healthcare planning, income planning, legacy planning, wealth transfer and distribution. All those things go together and they need to be coordinated together, set up the best way to make sure your retirement plan is set up the best way for you. Coordinated together, maximized to the fullest, and protected as best as possible, and of course, as tax efficient as possible. So you just need a retirement specialist that can help you coordinate all these things together and make sure they are working properly for your own unique and specific situation. Again, as you enter your pre-retirement retirement years, I can't stress to you how important it is to have a retirement specialist who understands all of these different areas. You need someone you can work with and can help customize and coordinate your retirement plan altogether so it can work as effectively and efficiently as possible. And again, who can help also provide some assistance to a surviving spouse when one spouse passes away. All right, the last planning pitfall we'll be discussing today is ignoring your legacy. That's right, you don't want to ignore planning your legacy. You know, you've worked hard your whole life to try to get as much reward out of your retirement plan as possible. So you want to be able to provide the wealth you built to your loved ones if you do not use it all yourself. In our business, we have found that as couples move into retirement, they begin to think more practically about the legacy they want to leave behind. Women are basically a little bit more responsible for this because generally they have a few more legacy desires to leave things to churches, charities, and things of that nature. Also, many times women are the last ones to pass away in a marriage, and they're going to be the ones responsible for carrying out the estate plan and passing that money on. So you have to give some thought to your legacy desires and who you want your remaining money to go to. You need to decide if you want to provide any money to any churches, charities, and things of that nature, because there's some tax planning that you advantages by doing that, but it has to be set up properly to do that the best way for you. So you want to be in a position which you do things in the most tax efficient ways possible, as we said before. Now, some people want to spend all their money in their lifetime and not leave a dime to anyone, and there's certainly nothing wrong with that. In fact, I have many clients that want to bounce their last check that they write. But as you know, that's very difficult to do because no one knows for sure when they're going to pass away. However, I would say the majority of people do have a desire to pass something on to their heirs, grandchildren, children, charities, etc., if they can. And even if the goal is not to pass on a bunch of money, most people do not want to pass on a bunch of expenses, taxes, or fees to their heirs either. So all this can be managed with proper legacy planning. So you need to give this some thought because, again, it's very important to make sure you have everything down on paper and actually have a plan in place. All right. Well, we're out of time today. We hope you found this information in the show to be informative, educational, and reassuring. It is certainly disappointing and concerning to see there is still such inequality between men and women when it comes to making decisions about their investments and planning. We firmly believe that planning ahead is the most important thing you can do to help secure your financial future.

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1: 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Again, happy Mother's Day to all the mothers out there. Again, if we can be of any assistance regarding any of these topics we addressed today to help women and mothers out there, please feel free to reach out to us, and we look forward to talking to you again real soon. Have a great Mother's Day weekend. Thank you for joining us today, and please stay tuned for last week's show in case you missed it.
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1: Well, hello, everyone. Thank you for joining us, and welcome to another edition of the Retirement Money Matters Show. I'm your host, T. Brian Hayes, and I appreciate you spending some of your time with us. Got a great show for you today. You know, last week we did our show entitled, Do You Hear a Ticking Sound Inside of Your Retirement Plan? And that show was regarding pre-tax traditional retirement accounts that are heavily taxed in retirement and can possibly be taxed a lot more heavily in the future. And we did a show about how do you defuse that essential tax stop. Well, we received a lot of questions regarding that show about how all this works, so today we're going to do a follow-up show to that. We're going to get into some of the details and some of the actual misconceptions about taxation in retirement, because the key to a successful retirement plan is being as tax efficient as you possibly can be. So you really must understand how the tax code works in retirement and how to avoid excessive taxation. So we're going to get into this and discuss this today. It's going to be a very important show for you. It will save you tax dollars and help improve your retirement plan. So I'm glad you're with us today. For those of you who don't know, my name is T. Brian Hayes. I am founder and president of Hayes Advisor Group. Hayes Advisor Group is a professional independent firm that assists pre-retirees and retirees in all areas of retirement and estate planning, including the areas of wealth management and preservation, asset protection, tax reduction, income planning, health care planning, and wealth transfer and distribution. We are fiduciaries with a fiduciary duty. We have offices in both Kokomo and in Carmel, but we do serve our clients nationwide. So again, welcome to the show today. This show is a 30-minute educational radio show program where we provide updated and relevant retirement and estate planning information to you. As I said, we're glad you're with us today, and we hope the information provided to you today will help you and make a difference with your own retirement and estate planning. Now, as I said, there are many misconceptions when it comes to taxes in retirement that trip up even the smartest people. So the key question is, how well do you understand all the taxes, tax rules, and how the tax code works in retirement? Well, that is what we're going to be discussing today. We're going to address the many taxation misconceptions and also educate you about the taxation domino effect, which causes excessive taxes in retirement for most people, and how you can avoid this. Plus, we're going to give you a very easy way to see just how much tax you owe on your traditional retirement savings accounts, basically Uncle Sam's plan for you, and also show you how much tax you can potentially save by implementing some simple planning strategies. So stick around for that key information. Now, one of the biggest factors, if not the biggest factor, in a successful retirement plan, as we just said, is tax efficiency. Unfortunately, though, most pre-retirees and retirees do not give any thought to taxation in retirement or have a plan in place to become as tax efficient as possible in retirement. In fact, when faced with taxation questions,

0: Most retirees have no idea about the correct answers. With today's complex rules and regulations, taxes in retirement can be a nightmare for many people. You know, 401k plans, IRAs, and other retirement accounts come with many tax traps that even the smartest people fail to see. Now, why is this? Well, contrary to popular belief, there are many taxes that come into play in retirement, and based on how the tax code works, many retirees become affected by that taxation domino effect. The taxation domino effect occurs when certain taxable withdrawals cause other sources of retirement income to be taxed as well, resulting in excessive taxation and potentially forcing you into a higher tax bracket and causes you to pay more taxes than necessary. So, what can you do? Well, first and foremost, you must be informed and educated about how the tax code works in retirement. Then you can develop the proper plan to adjust your retirement assets and incomes to mitigate the taxation domino effect and get your retirement plan into a very tax efficient or potentially tax free position. So today we're going to discuss those many common taxation misconceptions to see how much you really know and understand about taxation and retirement. Then we'll also share with you the information you will need to become as tax efficient as possible. So let's start with the first taxation misconception, which is thinking you will be in a lower tax bracket in retirement. You know, this is a huge misconception that trips up a lot of people. You know, many people will actually be in a higher tax bracket in retirement for several reasons. The first reason is because you will lose many of the deductions in retirement that you commonly have during your working years, such as interest on a mortgage, donations to charities, child tax exemptions, and deductions for saving and retirement plans. All of these things generally help you save on taxes during your working years, and then you usually don't have them any longer during your retirement years. Thus, losing these deductions is one of the reasons taxes have a chance of going up in retirement. Next, you know, I don't speak with many people who actually want to have a lower income in retirement than what they had while they were working. So this can be a factor in why taxes may not go down in retirement. You know, most people want to enjoy their retirement and they want to go out and have some fun. They want to travel and they want to do other things. And of course, all of that costs money. Many people are comfortable with the income they make while they're working and they don't want to have to go down to a lower amount in retirement. So in that situation, again, your taxes won't go down in retirement if you have the same amount of income you had while you're working. Now, another reason taxes may not go down in retirement, and this is a big one, is that the actual tax rates and tax brackets in all probability will be higher in the future. You know, if you look back at the history of the tax code, you will notice we're currently at one of the lowest tax codes in history. It is a lot lower now than normal rates that have been in the past. Now, with the probability that, you know, tax rates will be much higher in the near future, no matter who's in office, this will cause tax rates to be a lot higher in the future. And finally, and probably the most important reason taxes may not go down in retirement is because of that taxation domino effect. The taxation domino effect depends on many different factors, and we're going to get into those factors and what can cause the taxation domino effect, and then I'll explain exactly what that taxation domino effect is after we finish with that discussion. So again, let's get to this. Let's look at the very first factor in that taxation domino effect.
1: 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That's 888-505-5631.
0: The first factor in the taxation domino effect is thinking your Social Security is tax-free in retirement. Now, unfortunately for most people, it is not. Many people believe it is, however, it is not. When you turn your Social Security on, you have to file an additional tax form called a provisional income tax form. And this form determines whether you must pay taxes on your Social Security. And if you do, it determines how much you must pay. The provisional income tax form adds up all sources of income you have, including pensions, retirement account withdrawals, interest, rental income, and all other income, you name it. Basically, almost everything goes into that provisional income formula, including half of your Social Security benefits. Now, if you're married, and you file your taxes jointly, and your provisional income is less than $32,000 or less than $25,000 if you're single, then the good news is you don't have to pay any taxes on your Social Security benefits. The problem is that most people don't have provisional income below those numbers. If you're married and your provisional income is between $32,000 and $44,000, or if you're single and it's between $25,000 and $34,000, then up to half of your Social Security benefits can be subject to tax. And if you're married and your provisional income is more than $44,000 or more than $34,000 if you're married, then up to 85% of your Social Security benefits are taxable. So as you can see, these provisional income figures are very low, and it's very easy to go over these numbers, which again will cause your Social Security benefits to be taxed. Now, another factor in the taxation domino effect is pension income. As I just said, a lot of sources go into this provisional income formula, and pension income is one of them. Not only is pension income taxable, it also goes into that provisional income formula, which in turn determines how much tax you must also pay on your Social Security benefits. So, if you just have Social Security, the good news is that's not taxable alone. However, once you begin adding in other sources of income, such as pension income, not only do you pay tax on the pension, your pension is probably going to cause you to have to pay tax on your Social Security benefits as well. Hence, the domino effect. Now, another factor in this domino effect is, of course, retirement account withdrawals. And this is probably the biggest factor. As we've discussed previously on the show, when saving money for retirement, most people do that in a traditional retirement savings account, such as a 401k, an IRA, or in other various traditional retirement accounts. And when you retire and begin using that money, it is taxable income to you. And not only do you have to pay taxes on those withdrawals, again, this also goes into that provisional income formula, which determines how much your Social Security benefits will be taxed. So when you begin adding up all the money you have coming in retirement, you know, Social Security, maybe a pension, interest income, retirement account withdrawals, dividend income, etc., it all goes in that taxation domino effect formula, which very likely will cause taxes to be a lot higher than they should be, which is called excessive taxation. Now, I'm sure most of you already know about required minimum distributions, or RMDs. Even if you reach a point in your retirement years where you don't feel you need to take money out of your retirement savings accounts for income, you must do it anyway because of required minimum distributions. Now, RMDs begin the year you turn age 73. And Uncle Sam forces you to be taking money out of those accounts and paying the taxes on it, so you can't avoid that. Again, with the way the tax code works in retirement, once you begin taking money out, it will trigger taxation or cause additional taxation on other things. So it's very important for you to understand that, because again, that's how you're going to get taxed in retirement. So as you can see here, there are many taxation misconceptions out there that most people are not aware of or don't understand, which can cause a lot of taxation issues. So you must be educated about how the tax code works in retirement in order to be able to reduce or eliminate taxes and mitigate the taxation domino effect. So what are some of the tools you can use to do this? What are some of the tools in the IRS tax code that are currently available that can help you mitigate these taxation problems, reduce or eliminate the taxation domino effect, and help you to become as tax efficient as possible in retirement? Well, that's what we're going to be discussing in the second part of the show today. We will go over how you can use some of these tools to your advantage and how to become more tax efficient after our quick break. Plus, we're going to share with you a very convenient way to see just how much tax you will potentially pay on your retirement savings accounts if you do not implement a plan, and also how much tax you can save by not choosing Uncle Sam's plan and formulating your own plan. This will be a tremendously valuable information to you, so make sure you stick around for that, and we'll give that to you. You are listening to the Retirement Money Matters Show, heard locally at 100.5 FM WWKI and nationwide at theretirementmoneymattersshow.com. 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
0: Welcome back to the Retirement Money Matters Show. We are in the middle of our show today entitled Common Misconceptions About Taxes in Retirement. So let's continue and get into some of the tools currently available in the IRS code that people can use to help their retirement plan be as tax efficient as possible. Yeah, let's talk about this because there are still some very good tools available in the Internal Revenue Code that you can use. And these tools can help people if they understand how to use them to become more tax efficient and potentially get their money into a tax-free position. But before we get into these tools, let me say this is very important that you work with a retirement tax professional or a retirement professional who has expertise and experience in tax planning. Implementing these tools requires professional help to make sure you are implementing and utilizing the correct tools in the best way for your own unique situation. Just because we mentioned these tools today, it doesn't necessarily mean you should use them all or they will benefit you. You got to make sure you use the right tools for your own specific situation. So again, make sure you work with a tax professional and a retirement planning professional to discuss implementing these strategies before you do to implement them and find out how to utilize them in the most effective way possible for your own unique situation. Now, the first tool that could possibly be a benefit for you would be utilizing the ability to continue to contribute to a retirement plan after you have formally retired. You know, no matter what your age, you are able to continue to contribute to a retirement plan, such as a traditional IRA or a Roth IRA, after you retire, if you still have some earned income. Many people that we work with formally retire from their main career, but then they venture on and do some part-time work at other places or do work they always wanted to do just to stay busy and make a little bit of extra money. And as long as you have some earned income coming in, you can still contribute to a retirement plan throughout your retirement lifetime. This can help build and maintain an effective retirement plan as you go forward. The next tool is the ability to convert money to a Roth IRA. Now, this is a tool we have talked a lot about. However, many people still just don't understand everything there is to know about Roth conversions. You do not have to have earned income in order to be able to do a Roth conversion. A Roth IRA is one of the most effective tax-free tools out there right now. Once the money is in the Roth IRA, whether you contribute or convert money to a Roth, it will grow tax-free from that point on, and it will allow you to withdraw the money out of the account tax-free. Whatever money you don't withdraw from that account during your lifetime will then pass on to your heirs tax-free as well. So this is a tremendous tax advantage retirement tool or vehicle that you can use. Again, in order to get money into that Roth IRA, you can do a conversion. No matter what your situation is, anyone can convert money into a Roth IRA at any time as they choose. This can be done at any time, whether or not you have earned income. So if you have money in a traditional IRA or 401k, 403b, you can make a move to do a conversion to a Roth IRA and take that money out of your taxable account and put it into a tax-free account. Now, of course, you're going to have to pay taxes when you make that move on that money. However, once you do that, it will be free and clear of taxation forever in the future. So Roth conversions are a tremendous move to make to go ahead and pay taxes at lower rates on your money now that you're going to have to pay taxes on at some point anyway, especially if you believe that tax rates are going to be higher in the future. They can help get that money into a tax-free account where you don't have to worry about it later. And the good news is withdrawals that come out of that Roth IRA do not go into that provisional income formula. So this can prevent your Social Security from being taxed and reduce or eliminate the taxation domino effect that we talked about earlier. So again, a Roth IRA is a tremendous tax-free tool to be able to use, especially if you have room in a current bracket you're in that you're never going to be in a lower bracket. So you could do what's called partial Roth conversions, just enough to take advantage of the tax bracket you're currently in. So again, another very good idea to consider. Now, the next tool is the ability to use what's called QCDs, Qualified Charitable Distributions. Now, these are available to use once you reach the age of 70 and a half. Any money you want to give away to charity should be done through a QCD because it allows money to come out of your taxable IRA account without you paying taxes on it, and it can satisfy some or all of your required minimum distributions. So if you must take money out of the account, pay taxes on it anyway, and you are giving money away to charity, you need to do it through a QCD because it will save you tax dollars. It's one of the best benefits in the Internal Revenue Code because it allows you to get money out of a taxable IRA without having to pay taxes on it, and it can satisfy your RMDs. So qualified charitable distributions are a valuable tool after you reach age 70 and a half that you can do up to $100,000 each year going forward. So if you're giving any money away to charity, you got to make sure you use that QCD because it will save you tax dollars. Now, the next great tool we're going to talk about is using an HSA or a health savings account. HSA have tremendous tax advantages in them. In fact, in an HSA account, you can get a tax deduction going in, and if the money is used for healthcare-related expenses, then it comes out of the account tax-free as well. So an HSA is a tremendous tax benefit for you to be able to utilize because, as you know, you're going to spend a lot of money on medical expenses during your retirement years. And if you're able to fund an HSA to pay those medical expenses by getting a tax deduction on your contribution and then being able to get it out all tax-free, including all the interest it makes, it can be a tremendously valuable tool. So it's one of the best tools out there in the Internal Revenue Code.
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0: And finally, the last vehicle or tool we're going to talk about today is life insurance. 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Now, let me get to that valuable tool I was talking to you about. So there's a tool out there that you can use to tie all this information together and get a good sense of how much tax you could potentially pay on your traditional retirement savings accounts if you do not implement a plan, which is called Uncle Sam's Plan, and also show you how much tax you can potentially save just by implementing a tax savings plan. So if you have a traditional retirement savings plan, which most people do, you must utilize this tool. 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Very easy to remember. It's a very secure website, and all you have to do is go to that website, enter some simple and quick information, and you will get a report of how much tax you could very well pay if you do not do anything, again, using Uncle Sam's plan, versus taking proactive action and implementing a plan to save yourself a lot of taxes. So please make sure you go to that website and input the required information. It won't take you much time at all. It'll probably be the best 5 to 10 minutes you ever spend because it's going to give you an idea that if you do not do anything, how much tax you're going to probably pay on your IRA dollars over your lifetime, and also give you some ideas and specific tools or steps you can take to minimize that tax burden. So why wouldn't you want to know that information? Why wouldn't you know how much tax you can potentially save just by utilizing some of the tools in the Internal Revenue to literally get yourself in a position to be as tax efficient retirement and reduce or eliminate that taxation domino effect? So that's why we created that website. It's linked to our website, but you can go directly to that website by simply going to savemytaxbill.com. And just input some general information, and it'll spit out to you some simple legal moves that you can possibly do to reduce your tax exposure. Very valuable website. Please make sure you check it out. Again, if you have any money in an IRA, 401k, 403b that you got to pay taxes on in the future, go to that site. It'll show you how much taxes you could potentially pay and then almost how much taxes you could save. So make sure you go to that website, savemytaxbill.com. Okay, let's wrap up today. Make sure you talk with a retirement advisor to get more information about all of these tools that you could potentially utilize to help you mitigate the taxation domino effect, help you set up your retirement plan in the most tax-efficient way, protect yourself from excessive taxation in retirement, and hopefully to put yourself in a position to have a tax-free retirement. So this all comes down to education and planning. So if you have any follow-up questions for us, feel free to reach out to us. 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Thank you for spending some of your time with us. We look forward to talking to you again real soon.
2: 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All statements and opinions expressed are based upon information considered reliable, although it should not be relied upon as such. Any statements or opinions are subject to change without notice. Investments involve risk, and unless otherwise stated, are not guaranteed. Past performance cannot be used as an indicator to determine future results. Any strategies mentioned may not be suitable for everyone. Information expressed does not take into account your specific situation or objectives and is not intended as recommendations appropriate for you. The information provided is not intended as tax or legal advice and should not be relied on as such. Before acting on any information mentioned, please consult with an independent, qualified tax or investment advisor to determine if it is suitable for your specific situation. This program is designed to provide accurate and authoritative information with regard to the subject covered. Any examples are for illustrative purposes only and do not take into account your particular investment objectives, financial situation, or needs, and may not be suitable for all investors. It is not intended to project the performance of any specific investment and is not a solicitation or recommendation of any investment strategy. Index or fixed annuities are not designed for short-term investments and may be subject to caps, restrictions, fees, and surrender charges as described in the annuity contract. Guarantees are backed by the financial strength and claims paying ability of the insurer. 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
4: Continue to exchange blows.
5: President Trump honoring Gold Star mothers in the Rose Garden as U.S. forces disabled two more vessels for violating the U.S. blockade on Iranian ports. It's the latest attack in a tit-for-tat between the two nations. CENTCOM released new images of the four U.S.-guided missile destroyers that faced incoming fire from Iran while traversing some 500 miles through the Persian Gulf and the Strait of Hormuz. The U.S. carried out retaliatory strikes, but the president insists the ceasefire is still in place.
4: And that's Fox's Aisha Hazmi at the White House. While that ceasefire reportedly continues, a peace deal is yet to be made between the U.S. and Iran. The president says U.S. forces will do what is necessary in the conflict. Meantime, the president is spending the day at his Virginia Golf Club for LIBS Golf event near Washington, D.C.
6: LIBS tournament at Trump National Golf Club in Sterling, Virginia is underway. The president is expected to watch some of that action today. LIBS competitive golfer Bryson DeChambeau was at the White House earlier this week as part of his leadership of the President's Council on Sports, Fitness, and Nutrition. The breakaway golf league's future, however, is uncertain. The Saudi Public Investment Fund has announced it will not continue financing the league after this season. President Trump's Trump National Doral near Miami hosted the PGA Tour's Cadillac Championship last week. At the White House, Jared Halpern, Fox News.
4: Spanish authorities preparing yesterday to receive more than 140 passengers and crew members on board a hantavirus-stricken cruise ship heading for the Canary Islands. That vessel is set to arrive Sunday at a Spanish island off the coast of West Africa. Passengers will be taken to a, quote, completely isolated, cordoned-off area, unquote. 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
18: He's now out of custody. I'm Jarrett Lewis. Here's what's trending this hour. An FBI agent from Virginia is turning himself into a jail in Indiana. Timothy C. Healy was booked into the Marion County Jail this week on a sexual battery charge stemming from an incident in Indianapolis from October. State Police Sergeant John Perrine.
19: We followed our procedures just as we would any other, regardless of who the suspect is employed by.
18: According to the FBI's website, Healy works with the FBI's crisis negotiation team in Virginia. He has since posted bail. Police say a man who used to sub at Mooresville Schools is arrested on child exploitation charges. 28-year-old Dick Dean from Bargersville is facing multiple felony counts. Cyber tips from Snapchat said Dean tried getting inappropriate pictures from young girls on the app. From veterans in crisis to mothers in recovery, Volunteers of America is highlighting its whatever it takes approach to human services. Johnette Cruz has more.
20: At Thursday's Power of Hope breakfast, CEO John R. Von Arks III discussed the organization's long history of stepping in when people feel they have nowhere else to turn.
21: The length of time, that 130-year legacy that we have, really, I think, means something in our roots, in our DNA, and that it really was, let's go and find a way to help this community. We're going to do whatever comes to hand.
20: VOA officials say the goal of the event is to ensure that central Indiana residents continue to have access to dignity, restoring care, and stable housing. Johnette Cruz, 93 WIBC Mobile News.
18: And qualifying for the Sancio Grand Prix getting rained out on Friday. IndyCar teams will now go for the best time Saturday morning at 10:30. The race is set to see the green flag at 4:30. I'm Jarrett Lewis on the level, on the go, and on WIBC.com. Now the forecast from the American Standard Cooling Weather Center.
22: Saturday will start off with clouds and a few rain showers, but those will be short-lived as we'll have some afternoon sunshine and temperatures soaring back into the mid to low 70s. I'm Fox 59 meteorologist Ethan Rosick for 93 WIBC.
23: 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The views expressed in the following program do not necessarily reflect the views of the staff and management of WIBC or Urban One.
24: If you've ever said, I'm a diabetic, I want you to stop right there, because it's not who you are. That's a label you were handed. That is not your identity. You are not broken. You're not defective. And today, I'm going to show you how to break that label and reverse the damage without more drugs, without another diagnosis, and without fear. It's not a pipe dream. It's not a fringe idea. It's happening right now. People are reversing it right now. I've seen it in our own clinic week after week. The problem isn't you. It's the plan you've been given. You don't need a new pill. You need a better strategy. Well, hello and welcome back to the Healthiest Hour on the radio. I'm Dr. Nick Wilson, and this is the number one natural health show here in Indianapolis. And today we are going to talk about one of the most important and most ignored health crises in America, which is blood sugar. If you've ever struggled with fatigue or brain fog or cravings, weight gain, diabetes, or you're just carrying a few extra pounds around, we're going to talk about what you can do about all of that. So this show is for you. If you have a family history of diabetes, metabolic syndrome, heart disease, you need to pay close attention, because what I'm going to tell you can ultimately save your life. Blood sugar problems are rampant right now, especially in America. It's beginning to go across the world, by the way. Everywhere where America goes, Western culture goes, we seem to carry disease with us. And right now, one in three adults have diabetes. Over 37 million people have full-blown diabetes. And here's the kicker. 90% of the people with pre-diabetes don't even know that they have it. It's the silent killer. It's leading to type 3 diabetes, which is Alzheimer's. And just like heart disease, sneaking up on people, it's draining their energy. It sets them up for a lifetime of medication and complications. And let me tell you something. You don't have to be a statistic. Even if you watched your parents decline in their health, you don't have to be your parents. You don't have to go down the same path of insulin resistance, of weight gain, and endless prescriptions. I believe you're made in the image of God, and your body was designed to heal. If you get your health in check now, you can reverse these types of issues. You can reverse blood sugar issues before they destroy your quality of life. And that's what today's show is all about. Now, if you are just tuning in for the first time, I'm Dr. Nick Wilson. I'm a neurospinal chiropractor, functional medicine practitioner here in Indianapolis. I'm part of a group of doctors here on the northwest side of Indianapolis that are passionate about pulling you out of this broken healthcare system. And the system is failing people when it comes to blood sugar. All they do is monitor your A1C. They prescribe you metformin or other type of medication. Meanwhile, your pancreas is getting worse. Your metabolism is slowing down. And the medications don't actually fix the problem. They just manage the decline. Just think about that for a second. The medications aren't managing the sickness. They're managing as you decline. You need more and more of it over time. And that's the medical model. That's traditional healthcare. And it's insanity. You don't need more medications. You weren't born deficient in metformin. You need a real solution. One that works with your body. And that's exactly what we do. Now, listen, I get passionate about this because I've seen so many people who suffer, and they suffer needlessly. I just had a patient who reversed her type 2 diabetes, and she's actively healing. I say actively healing because that's distinct from, I've healed, I've arrived. Now, once you've arrived, you get arrival syndrome, and you fall right back into the same things that have caused it in the first place. Your body is either constantly healing or it's consistently getting interfered with. And I've had family members struggle with diabetes, with neuropathy, with kidney issues, all because no one ever told them the truth. No one ever told them that diabetes is largely preventable and in many cases reversible. No one told them that their daily habits were making it worse. And by the time that they found out, it was too late. They felt like they were a victim of the diabetes, or is this thing that was inevitable, that was inborn, that the only solution was to manage it with drugs. I've had a family member, eyesight started going, their nerves were damaged, started getting the neuropathy, the diabetic neuropathy. That means their blood vessels are completely shot, their nerves are completely bankrupt. And here's the thing, you don't have to wait until that. You don't have to wait until it's too late. If you take action now, you can avoid that downward spiral. And that's exactly why, you know, today during this show, I'm offering a special deal on this show. And every week, I open up 20 spots for listeners who are ready to take control over their health and normally to come into my office for an exam and a consultation and all the testing that we do, the neurospinal workup, because the nervous system is at the foundation. Normally, a full workup, it's going to cost $250. But for the extent of this show, we're offering the full evaluation, including any testing like x-rays, all for just $88. So $88, you just have to text in during this show. And if you're one of the 20 listeners, you'll receive all of that for just $88. That's an entire health assessment, x-rays, but you have to text in during this show. So the number is 317-749-0677. And you text the keyword WIBC. That indicates that you're listening during the time that this show was played. WIBC 317-749-0677. You'll have a real person, her name is Angela, reach back out to you and help you to find a time that works best for you. My only ask, I don't ask a lot of my patients, there's one thing I do ask. If you do make an appointment, keep that appointment. Otherwise, you're going to take the spot from somebody who could have really used our help. You'll meet with one of my doctors for all the testing. You'll come back on a separate visit and go through. The most important part is that next visit where we go through a plan of attack. It's one thing to know you've got a problem. It's a whole nother story to know what to do about that. So we go through from A to Z on exactly how to take control over your health in a plan moving forward. Whatever you want to do with that plan, it's totally up to you. But that appointment is where you get the plan, and that is the most important part. But let me ask you this, and this is so critical. Have you ever been in a situation where you felt like you just didn't have good direction, especially with your health? I had a patient named Lisa who came into the office, specifically from the radio show. She listened to the show, and she's in her mid-50s. She had been on metformin for 10 years. Her doctors kept telling her just to lose weight, but no one gave her a real plan, no real direction. And she was tired all the time. She had brain fog. She just didn't feel like herself. We took x-rays, and you might say, why does somebody take x-rays of somebody who has diabetes? We're looking at the spine. We're looking at the nervous system. We're looking for interference in your body's ability to heal, adapt, and repair. And when your spine is misaligned and you have nerve system damage, it throws your body into sympathetic dominance. So we took x-rays, and we find major misalignments in her lower and mid-back. Now, here's what most people don't realize. Your nervous system controls your pancreas, your digestion, your metabolism. When you have a fight or flight reaction at your core where the nerves feed your pancreas, that's going to cause irritation. That's going to cause an imbalance, and those nerves feed directly into your pancreas. So you can't control blood sugar properly. And we start removing that interference, started adjusting Lisa, and we worked on getting her spine healthy. And within a few weeks, she started seeing massive improvements. Her energy started to come back. Her cravings went down. Her blood sugar started to stabilize. And her doctor was shocked because she didn't touch nutrition. She didn't change anything yet. She intended to. She wanted to. She didn't do that yet. Within 2 months, she was off her medications. Her doctor worked with her. I didn't take her off of that. Her doctor did because she didn't need it anymore. And that's the reality, is that there's so many people who are struggling like Lisa. And if that's you, just text in 317-749-0677. And maybe you don't have to struggle indefinitely. I believe that people are suffering unnecessarily. And I know there's a different way. The question to you is, are you ready for a different approach to your health? So text in 317-749-0677. Text in the keyword WIBC. Because here's the truth. Diabetes is not just a blood sugar problem. It's a metabolism problem. It's your body not handling sugar the way that it should. And why is that? Because of inflammation, because of nerve interference, because of poor lifestyle habits. We have people come in all the time who say things like, I eat healthy, I exercise, but I'm still struggling. Why am I still diabetic? Because here's the missing link. Here's the thing that most people will never get. If your nervous system is stuck in fight or flight and it's being wired for stress, it's not going to work correctly. Your organs can't do their job. And it doesn't matter how many salads that you eat. If your pancreas is misfiring because of nerve interference, then your body's never going to be able to regulate blood sugar the way that it's supposed to. And that's why getting checked is so critically important. There's so many people who are struggling. And again, we have 20 spots I open up during this show. And that's the intent, is during this show, you just text in WIBC to 317-749-0677. And that initial appointment, that's typically $250. You receive that at the radio discount, which is $88. But let's talk about sugar for a minute. Sugar's in everything. You open up your ketchup and sugar is there. Condiments and just about everything is being laced with sugar. The average American consumes 152 pounds of sugar in a year. That is absolutely insane. It's destroying our health. But here's the deal. It's not about cutting out sugar. It's not just about doing that. It's about fixing the way your body processes sugar. And yes, you want to avoid processed sugar as best as you possibly can, but there are sugar molecules, glucose, and good healthy things. So it's not about just going keto. So many people don't get. It's about what you are doing to make sure that your body is processing blood or glucose and making sure your blood glucose stays normalized. That's part of what we do in our office. We focus on removing the interferences, supporting your body's metabolism, and support the body in what it needs to do, which is heal. And we make it simple. We try to make it affordable for whole families. If you're listening to this and thinking, man, I just need to do something about my health, now's the time. Don't put it off. The law of diminishing intentions always sets in when it comes to your health. And what is the law of diminishing intentions? It's, man, I want to change. I know I need to change. I'm going to do it tomorrow. And tomorrow comes and you say, I'll do it the next day. Law of diminishing intentions, Lodi. It's the Lodi monster that creeps in and tells you that you're going to do this later. And the problem is that we never do. Now's the time. Don't wait until your doctor says you need insulin. Take action now. Shoot us over a text. Text in 317-749-0677. Just put in WIBC. Shoot us over a text. Say, hey, I want that. That's what I want to do. 317-749-0677. You can claim one of those 20 spots for just $88. I'm going to go to a short break. We'll be right back.
1: 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Again, that's 317-749-0677. 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
12: My name is Jason Hayes.
13: Alyssa Hayes.
12: My wife had been battling headaches, migraines. I heard Dr. Wilson on the radio. I said, hey, well, I want to give this a shot. Maybe he can help her.
13: We'd gone to chiropractor before, but never gone into the holistic approach of actual being healthy. Right away, we got pregnant. That was my easiest pregnancy and delivery by far. It was amazing, and it was actually a VBAC, a successful VBAC. As far as the migraines go, I have not had any trouble with that. So that's been a huge relief.
12: There's definitely been improvements in dietary choices.
13: We understand more of what it means to truly be healthy, to eat food from God. Our kids are learning, you know, what it means to take care of our bodies because our bodies take care of us.
24: Hello again, and welcome back to the Healthiest Hour on the Radio. I am Dr. Nick Wilson. This is the number one natural health show here in Indianapolis. And today we are talking about one of the most important and most ignored health crises in America, that is blood sugar. And if you've ever struggled with fatigue or brain fog, cravings, weight gain, diabetes, or you're just carrying an extra few pounds that won't seem to budge, then this is the show for you. And if you have a family history of diabetes, maybe it's metabolic syndrome or heart disease, you need to pay a close attention here because what I'm about to tell you could save your life. Blood sugar problems, they're rampant in America. Right now, 1 in 3 adults have prediabetes and over 37 million people have full-blown type 2 diabetes. And here's the kicker. 90% of the people with prediabetes, they don't know they have it. It's the silent killer, just like heart disease. It sneaks up on people. It drains their energy. It sets them up for a lifetime of medication and compliance. But let me tell you something. You don't have to be one of the victims to this. You don't have to go down the same path of insulin resistance and weight gain and endless prescriptions. You're made in the image of God. Your body's designed to heal. If you get to the root cause of the problems, if you find out why your body's not healing the way it's intended to, your body can come back to life. You can reverse these problems. Let me give you an example of that. This is the story of the week, the patient story that I want to share with you. And I'm sharing this story because of it highlights the powerful connection between blood sugar regulation and the nervous system. It's Shane. He's a patient who came in to us with a history of consistent seizures, also with blood sugar issues, and traditional treatments weren't providing the help that he needed. And that's like a lot of our people who come in. They typically end up because they're sick and tired of being sick and tired, and they're sick and tired of the model of health that's called healthcare, the traditional form of healthcare. They're just sick and tired of it. They want a different approach. And we checked his spine, his nervous system, and we found significant neurospinal tension that affect his nervous system function. Through our neurospinal chiropractic evaluation and care, we were able to gently release those areas of stress and tension on his nervous system, and it allowed his body to return to optimal function. And since beginning care, Shane has experienced zero seizures, and this didn't happen because we gave him more medications or an invasive procedure. It was about restoring his body to its natural ability to heal and address the root cause. And if you're struggling with blood sugar issues, it's essential to consider the role of your nervous system. Misalignments or tension in your spine or spinal cord, it can interfere with your body's signals between your brain and your body, specifically your pancreas. It can lead to imbalance in blood sugar regulation. In addressing these underlying issues, we can help your body function the way that it was intended. Now, are we treating blood sugar directly? That's not the point. The point is to remove interference to let your body do what it's supposed to do, which is heal, function, and repair. And anytime there's interference in the master control system, there's going to be effects, and you can't predict them. And here's my tip for today is don't wait for things to get worse. Don't wait for the wheels to start shaking on the proverbial bus, for the bus to go off of the side of the road, for you to realize that I've got to check the alignment. Take control over your health. And today we're offering a comprehensive evaluation, including an exam, including a consultation, full set of x-rays. We're doing the whole thing for just $88. Typically, that visit is $250. We're doing that for radio listeners for specifically 20. I don't know where we are at now during the show, but 20 listeners, you just got to text in to the number that I'm about to share with you, and you're going to get a text back. This is a real person. This is not a bot or AI. This is a real person who's going to text you back to help you schedule. My only ask is if you do text in, you are one of the 20 who win this appointment, my only ask is that you keep it. Otherwise, it's going to take the spot from somebody who could have really used our help. I don't ask a lot of my people. That's the one thing I do ask. When you come in to the clinic, you'll see one of my doctors. They're going to go through a full exam. That next appointment, we're going to go through what we found. That's the most important part of this whole process, is to go through what we found and then the plan of attack to correct it. It's not just about knowing you've got a problem. It's about the plan of what to do about this. And you can take that plan and you can implement this with anything you want. And it's totally up to you on how you'd like to do that. But that's the most important, most valuable aspect to this whole process. So I'm going to give out the number. It's 317-749-0677. The keyword is WIBC. So just text in WIBC. That indicates that you were listening. And Angela will begin to text you back and help you schedule an appointment. If you're driving or something like that and don't have your schedule open in front of you, okay, find an area to pull off, because I want you to, if this is something you actually want to do, I want you to actually be able to move forward with it. And I want you to be a part of the 20. 317-749-0677. You're listening to Dr. Nick Wilson. That's me in the Health Freedom Show on WIBC. We'll be right back.
0: I'm Stephen Michael Kinn.
2: And I'm Ann Kinn.
0: So we've been going about 6 years. I got to the point I couldn't even walk around the block. I was in such pain. my family doctor, I asked him what I could do about it, and he says, deal with it. So I was looking for a way to try something different, but I never thought of seeing a chiropractor.
2: And I just basically came along for the ride. The way we look, the way we feel, we have got so much energy. He's in so much a better mood all the time.
0: I'm 73 years old and I'm in very, very good health. I'm in better health by far than I was 6 years ago.
2: And like we told Dr. Wilson, we'll come here forever.
5: 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Again, that's 317-749-0677. 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
24: Well, hello, and welcome back to the Healthiest Hour on the radio. I am Dr. Nick. This is the number one natural health show here in Indianapolis. And today we are talking about blood sugar. It's one of the most important and most ignored health crises in America. If you've ever struggled with blood sugar issues like fatigue, brain fog, memory issues. Yes, memory issues. Did you know type 3 diabetes is considered the same as Alzheimer's? The same type of pathways. So blood sugar issues, there's a whole host of problems that you can get, like cravings and weight gain, and yes, diabetes, that everyone knows about that one. But it's not just a blood sugar problem. We're going to talk about how your body responds and adapts and how your nervous system plays such a critical role in your body's regulation of your fight or flight response and cortisol and also blood sugar. Now, I know what some of you might be thinking. What the heck does my nervous system have to do with my blood sugar? Isn't it just all about diet? If I just cut sugar, then I'm just going to heal. Well, let me tell you something. Your nervous system is the master control system of your body. It tells your pancreas when to release insulin. It regulates your liver's glucose production, and it even controls your digestion. And if those signals are stressed or they're not getting through because of a stressed nervous system, your metabolism is going to suffer. It's like having a bad cell phone reception. The message is not getting through. It's fuzzy. It's not going to happen the way that it was intended to. We had a patient, Tom, I'll give you another example, came in totally skeptical. He was like, what does my nervous system have to do with my blood sugar regulation? He was on metformin. He was on insulin for years. His blood sugar was all over the place. His energy was gone. And we found that he had a misalignment in his mid-back, directly affecting the nerves that wrap around and, yes, go to his pancreas, but those same nerves are the ones that are responsible for that mid to lower back tightness. He'd wake up with tightness all the time. His blood sugar was, yes, off, but his blood pressure was also a problem. We also found misalignment and subluxation in the upper part of his neck, which was directly causing this upper back and lower neck tightness. Sometimes he'd get numbness or tingling that goes into his first two fingertips, and started getting that pressure off of his spine and spinal cord. Within a few weeks, his blood sugar started to stabilize. His doctor noticed it with his blood work, reduced his insulin dose for the first time in years. And Tom's story is not really unique. We see it all the time. And the reality is there's so many people who are suffering, I believe, unnecessarily. I hate it. I don't like to see people who are struggling and suffering unnecessarily with no hope and no direction. That's one of the reasons why I believe we exist. And if that's you or you, someone you know, listen, maybe this is the point in time that that changes. And during this show, as I've said, we've opened up 20 spots in the office for consultation, evaluation, examination, even full testing that It's typically $250 for this appointment. We're doing it for radio winners, for 20 of you, for just $88. All you have to do is text in during this show and text in the keyword WIBC to the number that I'm giving out. It's 317-749-0677. I said it fast, but it's 317-749-0677, and just include the keyword WIBC. Because here's the truth. Diabetes is not just a blood sugar problem. It's a metabolism problem. It's your body not handling sugar the way that it should. And why is that? It's because of inflammation, because of nerve interference, because poor lifestyle habits. And we have people come in all the time who say, I eat healthy, I exercise, why am I still diabetic? Because there's a missing link. If your nervous system is not working right, your organs can't either. It doesn't matter how many salads you eat or if your pancreas is misfiring because of nerve interference.

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1: 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And when supported properly, you can recover, you can thrive, your nervous system heals. 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The medical community is not going to fix this one for you. MAHA, Make America Healthy Again, is not going to fix this for you. 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Text in 317-749-0677. We're going to go to a short break. We'll be right back.
2: Hi, my name is Angela. I am a teacher, so I'm up and down, moving a lot, helping out my kiddos. When I would stand up, I would be lightheaded, sometimes to the point where I'd almost hold onto a wall or a chair. My lower back used to bother me a lot, but I later learned that neither of those were normal. I no longer have any of that back pain, and the dizziness is a thing of the past. I'm a lot more aware of what my body is trying to tell me. Moving has really altered my life, not only from a chiropractic adjustment standpoint, but also from a nutritional standpoint, from an exercise approach, so I would absolutely consider it a lifelong approach to life.
1: Hello again, and welcome back to the Healthiest Hour on the Radio. I am Dr. Nick Wilson. This is the number one natural health show here in Indianapolis. And today we are talking about one of the most important and most ignored health crises in America, that is blood sugar. And if you've ever struggled with fatigue or brain fog, cravings, weight gain, diabetes, or you're just carrying an extra few pounds that won't seem to budge, then this is the show for you. And if you have a family history of diabetes, maybe it's metabolic syndrome or heart disease, you need to pay a close attention here, because what I'm about to tell you could save your life. Blood sugar problems, they're rampant in America. Right now, 1 in 3 adults have prediabetes, and over 37 million people have full-blown type 2 diabetes. And here's the kicker. 90% of the people with prediabetes, they don't know they have it. It's the silent killer, just like heart disease. It sneaks up on people. It drains their energy. It sets them up for a lifetime of medication and compliance. But let me tell you something. You don't have to be one of the victims to this. You don't have to go down the same path of insulin resistance and weight gain and endless prescriptions. You're made in the image of God. Your body's designed to heal. If you get to the root cause of the problems, if you find out why your body's not healing the way it's intended to, your body can come back to life. You can reverse these problems. Let me give you an example of that. This is the story of the week, the patient story that I want to share with you. And I'm sharing this story because of it highlights the powerful connection between blood sugar regulation and the nervous system. It's Shane. He's a patient who came in to us with a history of consistent seizures, also with blood sugar issues, and traditional treatments weren't providing the help that he needed. And that's like a lot of our people who come in. They typically end up because they're sick and tired of being sick and tired. And they're sick and tired of the model of health that's called healthcare, the traditional form of healthcare. They're just sick and tired of it. They want a different approach. And we checked his spine, his nervous system, and we found significant neurospinal tension that affect his nervous system function. Through our neurospinal chiropractic evaluation and care, we were able to gently release those areas of stress and tension on his nervous system, and it allowed his body to return to optimal function. And since beginning care, Shane has experienced zero seizures, and this didn't happen because we gave him more medications or an invasive procedure. It was about restoring his body to its natural ability to heal and address the root cause. And if you're struggling with blood sugar issues, it's essential to consider the role of your nervous system. Misalignments or tension in your spine or spinal cord, it can interfere with your body's signals between your brain and your body, specifically your pancreas. It can lead to imbalance in blood sugar regulation. In addressing these underlying issues,

0: can help your body function the way that it was intended. Now, are we treating blood sugar directly? That's not the point. The point is to remove interference to let your body do what it's supposed to do, which is heal, function, and repair. And anytime there's interference in the master control system, there's going to be effects, and you can't predict them. And here's my tip for today is don't wait for things to get worse. Don't wait for the wheels to start shaking on the proverbial bus, for the bus to go off of the side of the road, for you to realize that I've got to check the alignment. Take control over your health. And today we're offering a comprehensive evaluation, including an exam, including a consultation, full set of x-rays. We're doing the whole thing for just $88. Typically, that visit is $250. We're doing that for radio listeners for specifically 20. I don't know where we are at now during the show, but 20 listeners, you just got to text in to the number that I'm about to share with you, and you're going to get a text back. This is a real person. This is not a bot or AI. This is a real person who's going to text you back to help you schedule. My only ask is if you do text in, you are one of the 20 who win this appointment, my only ask is that you keep it. Otherwise, it's going to take the spot from somebody who could have really used our help. I don't ask a lot of my people. That's the one thing I do ask. When you come in to the clinic, you'll see one of my doctors. They're going to go through a full exam. That next appointment, we're going to go through what we found. That's the most important part of this whole process, is to go through what we found and then the plan of attack to correct it. It's not just about knowing you've got a problem. It's about the plan of what to do about this. And you can take that plan and you can implement this with anything you want. And it's totally up to you on how you'd like to do that. But that's the most important and most valuable aspect to this whole process. So I'm going to give out the number. It's 317-749-0677. The keyword is WIBC. So just text in WIBC. That indicates that you were listening. And Angela will begin to text you back and help you schedule an appointment. If you're driving or something like that and don't have your schedule open in front of you, okay, find an area to pull off, because I want you to, if this is something you actually want to do, I want you to actually be able to move forward with it. And I want you to be a part of the 20. 317-749-0677. You're listening to Dr. Nick Wilson. That's me in the Health Freedom Show on WIBC. We'll be right back.
1: I'm Stephen Michael Kinn.
2: And I'm Ann Kinn.
1: So we've been going about 6 years. I got to the point I couldn't even walk around the block. I was in such pain. My family doctor, I asked him what I could do about it, and he says, deal with it. So I was looking for a way to try something different, but I never thought of seeing a chiropractor.
2: And I just basically came along for the ride. The way we look, the way we feel, we have got so much energy. He's in so much a better mood all the time.
1: I'm 73 years old and I'm in very, very good health. I'm in better health by far than I was 6 years ago.
2: And like we told Dr. Wilson, we'll come here forever.
3: 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Whether you've been listening to the show for some time or this is your first time, I hope you are enjoying today's show. 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Again, that's 317-749-0677. And the word that you will text in is WIBC. This is Jessica, and we look forward to seeing you soon.
0: Well, welcome back to the show. I am your host, Dr. Nick Wilson. This is the number one natural health show in Indianapolis. We are talking about the most important health crisis that's wildly neglected right now, and that is blood sugar. If you've ever struggled with fatigue or brain fog or cravings, weight gain, diabetes, or you're just carrying a few extra pounds around, we're going to talk about what you can do about all of that. So this show is for you. If you have a family history of diabetes, metabolic syndrome, heart disease, you need to pay close attention, because what I'm going to tell you can ultimately save your life. Blood sugar problems are rampant right now, especially in America. It's beginning to go across the world, by the way. Everywhere where America goes, Western culture goes, we seem to carry disease with us. And right now, one in three adults have diabetes. Over 37 million people have full-blown diabetes. And here's the kicker. 90% of the people with pre-diabetes don't even know that they have it. It's the silent killer. It's leading to type 3 diabetes, which is Alzheimer's. And just like heart disease, sneaking up on people, it's draining their energy. It sets them up for a lifetime of medication and complications. And let me tell you something. You don't have to be a statistic. Even if you watched your parents decline in their health, you don't have to be your parents. You don't have to go down the same path of insulin resistance, of weight gain, and endless prescriptions. I believe you're made in the image of God, and your body was designed to heal. If you get your health in check now, you can reverse these types of issues. You can reverse blood sugar issues before they destroy your quality of life. And that's what today's show is all about. Now, if you are just tuning in for the first time, I'm Dr. Nick Wilson. I'm a neurospinal chiropractor, functional medicine practitioner here in Indianapolis. I'm part of a group of doctors here on the northwest side of Indianapolis that are passionate about pulling you out of this broken healthcare system. And the system is failing people when it comes to blood sugar. All they do is monitor your A1C. They prescribe you metformin or other type of medication. Meanwhile, your pancreas is getting worse. Your metabolism is slowing down. And the medications don't actually fix the problem. They just manage the decline. Just think about that for a second. The medications aren't managing the sickness. They're managing as you decline. You need more and more of it over time. And that's the medical model. That's traditional healthcare. And it's insanity. You don't need more medications. You weren't born deficient in metformin. You need a real solution. One that works with your body. And that's exactly what we do. Now, listen, I get passionate about this because I've seen so many people who suffer, and they suffer needlessly. I just had a patient who reversed her type 2 diabetes, and she's actively healing. I say actively healing because that's distinct from, I've healed, I've arrived. No, once you've arrived, you get arrival syndrome, and you fall right back into the same things that have caused it in the first place. Your body is either constantly healing or it's consistently getting interfered with. And I've had family members struggle with diabetes, with neuropathy, with kidney issues, all because no one ever told them the truth. No one ever told them that diabetes is largely preventable and in many cases reversible. No one told them that their daily habits were making it worse. And by the time that they found out, it was too late. They felt like they were a victim of the diabetes, or is this thing that was inevitable, that was inborn, that the only solution was to manage it with drugs. I've had a family member, eyesight started going, their nerves were damaged, started getting the neuropathy, the diabetic neuropathy. That means their blood vessels are completely shot, their nerves are completely bankrupt. And here's the thing, you don't have to wait until that. You don't have to wait until it's too late. If you take action now, you can avoid that downward spiral. And that's exactly why, you know, today during this show, I'm offering a special deal on this show. And every week, I open up 20 spots for listeners who are ready to take control over their health. And normally to come into my office for an exam and a consultation and all the testing that we do, the neurospinal workup, because the nervous system is at the foundation. Normally, a full workup, it's going to cost $250. But for the extent of this show, we're offering the full evaluation, including any testing like x-rays, all for just $88. So $88, you just have to text in during this show. And if you're one of the 20 listeners, you'll receive all of that for just $88. That's an entire health assessment, x-rays, but you have to text in during this show. So the number is 317-749-0677. And you text the keyword WIBC, that indicates that you're listening during the time that this show was played. WIBC 317-749-0677. You'll have a real person, her name is Angela, reach back out to you and help you to find a time that works best for you. My only ask, I don't ask a lot of my patients, there's one thing I do ask. If you do make an appointment, keep that appointment. Otherwise, you're going to take the spot from somebody who could have really used our help. You'll meet with one of my doctors for all the testing. You'll come back on a separate visit and go through. The most important part is that next visit where we go through a plan of attack. It's one thing to know you've got a problem. It's a whole nother story to know what to do about that. So we go through from A to Z on exactly how to take control over your health in a plan moving forward. Whatever you want to do with that plan, it's totally up to you. But that appointment is where you get the plan, and that is the most important part. But let me ask you this, and this is so critical. Have you ever been in a situation where you felt like you just didn't have good direction, especially with your health? I had a patient named Lisa who came into the office, specifically from the radio show. She listened to the show, and she's in her mid-50s. She had been on metformin for 10 years. Her doctors kept telling her just to lose weight, but no one gave her a real plan, no real direction. And she was tired all the time. She had brain fog. She just didn't feel like herself. We took x-rays, and you might say, why does somebody take x-rays of somebody who has diabetes? We're looking at the spine. We're looking at the nervous system. We're looking for interference in your body's ability to heal, adapt, and repair. And when your spine is misaligned and you have nerve system damage, it throws your body into sympathetic dominance. So we took x-rays, and we find major misalignments in her lower and mid-back. Now, here's what most people don't realize. Your nervous system controls your pancreas, your digestion, your metabolism. When you have a fight or flight reaction at your core where the nerves feed your pancreas, that's going to cause irritation. That's going to cause an imbalance, and those nerves feed directly into your pancreas. So you can't control blood sugar properly. And we start removing that interference, started adjusting Lisa, and we worked on getting her spine healthy. And within a few weeks, she started seeing massive improvements. Her energy started to come back. Her cravings went down. Her blood sugar started to stabilize. And her doctor was shocked because she didn't touch nutrition. She didn't change anything yet. She intended to. She wanted to. She didn't do that yet. Within 2 months, she was off her medications. Her doctor worked with her. I didn't take her off of that. Her doctor did, because she didn't need it anymore. And that's the reality, is that there's so many people who are struggling like Lisa. And if that's you, just text in 317-749-0677. And maybe you don't have to struggle indefinitely. I believe that people are suffering unnecessarily, and I know there's a different way. The question to you is, are you ready for a different approach to your health? So text in 317-749-0677. Text in the keyword WIBC. Because here's the truth. Diabetes is not just a blood sugar problem. It's a metabolism problem. It's your body not handling sugar the way that it should. And why is that? Because of inflammation, because of nerve interference, because of poor lifestyle habits. We have people come in all the time who say things like, I eat healthy, I exercise, I'm still struggling. Why am I still diabetic? Because here's the missing link. Here's the thing that most people will never get. If your nervous system is stuck in fight or flight and it's being wired for stress, it's not going to work correctly. Your organs can't do their job. And it doesn't matter how many salads that you eat. If your pancreas is misfiring because of nerve interference, then your body's never going to be able to regulate blood sugar the way that it's supposed to. And that's why getting checked is so critically important. There's so many people who are struggling. And again, we have 20 spots I open up during this show. And that's the intent, is during this show, you just text in WIBC to 317-749-0677. And that initial appointment, that's typically $250. You receive that at the radio discount, which is $88. But let's talk about sugar for a minute. Sugar's in everything. You open up your ketchup and sugar is there. Condiments and just about everything is being laced with sugar. The average American consumes 152 pounds of sugar in a year. That is absolutely insane. It's destroying our health. But here's the deal. It's not about cutting out sugar. It's not just about doing that. It's about fixing the way your body processes sugar. And yes, you want to avoid processed sugar as best as you possibly can, but there are sugar molecules, glucose, and good healthy things. So it's not about just going keto. So many people don't get. It's about what you are doing to make sure that your body is processing blood or glucose and making sure your blood glucose stays normalized. That's part of what we do in our office. We focus on removing the interferences, supporting your body's metabolism, and support the body in what it needs to do, which is heal. And we make it simple. We try to make it affordable for whole families. If you're listening to this and thinking, man, I just need to do something about my health, now's the time. Don't put it off. The law of diminishing intentions always sets in when it comes to your health. And what is the law of diminishing intentions? It's, man, I want to change. I know I need to change. I'm going to do it tomorrow. And tomorrow comes and you say, I'll do it the next day. Law of diminishing intentions, Lodi. It's the Lodi monster that creeps in and tells you that you're going to do this later. And the problem is that we never do. Now's the time. Don't wait until your doctor says you need insulin. Take action now. Shoot us over a text. Text in 317-749-0677. Just put in WIBC. Shoot us over a text. Say, hey, I want that. That's what I want to do. 317-749-0677. You can claim one of those 20 spots for just $88. I'm Dr. Nick Wilson. Short break. We'll be right back.
1: I'm Stephen Michael Kinn.
2: And I'm Ann Kinn.
1: So we've been going about 6 years. I got to the point I couldn't even walk around the block. I was in such pain. My family doctor, I asked him what I could do about it, and he says, deal with it. So I was looking for a way to try something different, but I never thought of seeing a chiropractor.
2: And I just basically came along for the ride. The way we look, the way we feel, we have got so much energy. He's in so much a better mood all the time.
1: I'm 73 years old and I'm in very, very good health. I'm in better health by far than I was 6 years ago.
2: And like we told Dr. Wilson, we'll come here forever.
3: 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This is Jessica, and we look forward to seeing you soon.
4: 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You've heard Dr. Nick Wilson on the weekend shows here on WIBC, and you've probably heard me talk about how much Restructured Chiropractic has helped me over the years. 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
0: Okay, welcome back to the show. We're talking blood sugar, and we have just a few minutes here. And I want to be clear, if you've ever said, I'm a diabetic, I want you to stop right there because it's not who you are. That's a label you're handed. It's not your identity. You are not broken. You're not defective. And we've been talking about how to break that label and reverse the damage without drugs, without another diagnosis, without fear. And when I say reversing diabetes, it's not a pipe dream. It's not a fringe idea either. It's been happening, and I've seen in our clinic week after week. The problem is not you. It's the plan you were given. And you don't need a new pill. You don't need another diagnosis. You need a new strategy. And that's what this show has been all about. Today, I want to say this loud and clear, though. No one has ever been born with a metformin deficiency. No, you're deficient in the right plan. You need to restore the body's ability to heal, function, and control blood sugar. And if you've ever been told you just have to live with it, listen, maybe it's time to start questioning that advice. You want to dismantle lies that are spoken over you, but it takes a strategic and firm stand. You've got to take a stand, not out of fear, but out of faith, because when the world is loud with confusion, you need clarity, and it's got to be rooted in truth. So what are you standing for? What truth are you standing on right now with your health? And who are you allowing to influence the most sensitive and most important aspect of your future, which is your health? You know, these questions matter because your life matters and your health determines how well you live that life. That's it for today's show. If you're ready to take the next step, we'd love to meet you. We're located on the north side of Indianapolis, 96 in Michigan Road, just north of 465. 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Hey, make it a great rest of your day. Make it a great rest of your week. Make it a great rest of your life. Be well, be vital, and live with purpose. We'll see you next time.
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9: 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My name is Randy Cook. Each week, Greg and I sit down here and kind of have a little meeting about the topic of retirement. What's going on with you when you're thinking about that? Are you scared? Are you excited? Are you worried? Are you confused? Let's see what we can do to help. Greg, how are you doing today?
12: You know, Randy, I've had a cold now for like 2 months. What gives, dude?
9: That's no
12: what
9: good.
12: What gives?
9: No.
12: I've got like sore lymph nodes. I looked it up on the, you know, on the old interweb, and
9: yeah,
12: made sure I wasn't dying, and it just said, really stop being such a wuss is what AI told me. It's a cold, dude. Relax is what it told me. It's like, yeah, you got a cold.
9: Okay.
12: Grow up. But no, it was fun. Randy, actually, I took the family. We had a rare weekend off in the spring with no soccer, so I took advantage of it and took the kids and the wife to my old stomping grounds. I lived in Chicago for about a half a decade and worked there. And that's where I met my wife. And we did all the Chicago stuff. We went there for a long weekend and, well, not even a long weekend. We went there on a Friday and came home on a Sunday, but, we packed it in. There's a lot of things that we'd love to do there. And I feel like a lot of them involve food. So I'm just like trying to like eat ice chips like Kobayashi. Remember trying to expand my belly before I get there to max consume food.
13: Uh-huh.
12: We did some of our favorite sandwiches, took the kids to the Shedd Aquarium, saw the beluga whales, did the, you know, room service for the kids. They love that. I don't know, man. We went to the Slime Museum. That was kind of neat. Believe it or not, I thought it was like, oh, great. It's called Shumu Institute.
13: Okay.
12: Yeah, it's actually pretty fun. Actually, I was like, it was like one of those things. I was like, ah, we're going to a slime museum. Here we go. You know, dad, I'm getting dad credits, but it was actually pretty entertaining. So if you're in Chicago and you got little ones, the slime museum is probably not a bad spot. They'll dig it. The aquarium obviously is one of the biggest and best in the world. The Shedd Aquarium, you know, there's a field museum, Navy Pier, Michigan Avenue, the whole nine. So we did a lot of that and it got me thinking about the show. And my partner at Gold Reserve said something before we left. And he said, you know, I don't know if it was a study. He's always one of those guys that have studies that make me feel like I have not researched enough as a father. So thank you, Justin Spring, for that. But he was saying, you know, kids always recall things they did, not stuff you bought.
13: Mm-hmm.
12: And that really hit me hard. And I thought about like grandparents and parents and being like, what an awesome opportunity. Because, you know, you'll be doing something with your kids. You'll be like, remember that time 3 years ago when you almost got us ran over in a limo in Chicago? You're like, yeah, I remember that. Thank you, Louie. Yes, I remember when I got lost in Chicago when I used to live there. But those are the kind of things that I think this show hopefully inspires people to do. Because if you're a grandparent, don't wait, right? Take your kids and your grandkids to a fun vacation. You know, go out west, go to south, go do something that involves doing stuff. Because all you need to do is be with them, right? If it has a pool or, you know, just anything of relevance that kiddos love to do, restaurants if they're a little bit older. Those are the kind of memories that kids always remember. It's the trips because you spend an isolated amount of time together. That's what people don't realize. The specialness of a weekend trip is that you're with them the whole time. There's no going to your room. There's no one going outside. You are together doing things as a unit. And I think that is a special, you know, challenge right now. The Greg Ehler challenge is issued. Which of you can book a trip? Drop it in the notes. I want to see it. Where did you take your kids or your grandkids on a fun weekend getaway? And it can be in the same state you're in. You don't have to go somewhere far. You can take them to Cleveland or Columbus or Pittsburgh, Detroit, Indy, Louisville, any of those fun cities. Like a night downtown in a hotel is always a blast for kiddos, right? Nothing's more fun than a hotel. So I would encourage everyone and challenge them to embrace building some memories with their family over the next couple months, because that's really what it's all about.
13: Well, a little bit later on the show today, we'll be talking about Chicago, and we had the opportunity to sit down with Bill Murray at his golf tournament and interviewed Bill, and he had some great, great memories, some things that actually kind of got him a little bit teary-eyed when he started to think about that. So we'll have that for you a little bit later on, talk about what Greg is talking about right there. All right, so one of the things that I do all the time, obviously, is look for stories for the show, and there's headlines all over the place. Whether you think it's going to be a boom stock market or we're going to have a bust, it's always there in the news either way. And this week, a guy named Robert Kiyosaki, and he's a big author. He's a big guy. You probably may have read his book. He said, baby boomers will be homeless or living in RVs as Social Security and Medicare are broke.
12: This rich dad, poor dad guy?
13: That's the same guy. Yeah.
12: Yeah. Yeah.
13: Okay. So I thought about that for a little bit. And I thought, I wonder how many crazy headlines I can find here that didn't come true. Warren Buffett actually said, this incredible period of economic prosperity will be done by the end of the year. He said that in 2023. Harry Dent, who's known for predicting like 20 of the last three stock market crashes, said in 2023, said NVIDIA will drop 90 to 98%. And that year, the market was up 20%. And in 2004, a writer trashed this brand new IPO that came out. He said this stock will be highly disappointing and not maintain its market share. He was talking about Google. Swing and a miss. Sorry about that one. So, Greg, we could probably do this all day and find headlines and predictions that people make. But my question to you is, do people come into you with these concerns and do they want to make financial decisions according to what they read in the headlines?
12: Yeah. I mean, let's play a little human psychology game first in business, and then we'll dive into the numbers of retirement. So when you think about this Robert Kiyosaki guy or Dent or these influencers. So what are they trying to do? Do you think their goal was like, I hope Randy has a great retirement. I hope I give him some advice that fills his life of joy and wonderment, and he doesn't log in ever again, and he just goes out and lives his best life. Is that his goal?
13: Nope.
12: No, his goal is to keep coming back and clicking and reading his content. These are, guys, this is no different than selling ice cream. They want to sell more ice cream. That's it. And they don't want to give advice that actually helps you. They don't want to give advice that actually makes retirees more comfortable and more confident. They want you to buy more ice cream. They want you to keep digesting their content, creating more fear and anxiety, which then leads to what? Reading and looking for more content, right? Like the idea is a self-perpetuating, you know, craziness. I heard my wife was sending me an article, and I digress a little bit, but I think it's fascinating that there could be a bunch of lawsuits coming up where dating apps are found to actually not have any correlation of wanting people to actually date and get married. Because what do they want you to do? They want you to keep coming back to the app and buying their services. So the actual real algorithm of some of these places, now, I don't know if it's true or not, but it makes perfect sense. It's like no different than Facebook and Instagram. They want eyeballs. They want more time so they can sell you more stuff you don't need. And I think when we look at where the source is, there's not news anymore. It used to be this kind of regal, you know, Dan Rather, Cronkite, whatever. You know, like back in the day, you used to tune in, get informed, and unplug. It wasn't an entertainment. It was an education. That was news. News is gone. There isn't news anymore. You have to look for news. You have to look for information. Now it is just who wants sprinkles on their ice cream. And I think that's a dangerous place to be as a society when we keep relying on people, because I think the baby boomers and even the X's and Y's, we're used to getting information and trusting and believing it. We're hardwired that way. So when we see these people on fancy television shows say something, we're like, it must be true. And at the end of the day, they're just saying weird stuff because everyone's saying the same stuff. And if everyone's saying the same stuff, no one's breaking away from the pack. So no one's getting any clicks. You don't want to click on the same thing you've clicked on 25 times, even if it's right. You know why? That's boring. I want to be entertained, Randy. I want carnage. I want more ranch dressing. I want Biggie size, right? Like these are the things that make me nervous. So when you say, what do clients say when they come in? You're right. They've been eating a lot of ice cream. And it's hard. It's hard to say maybe we don't want any more. Maybe we should, I don't know, throw in a carrot. Can we talk about some boring stuff that matters, that actually affects your retirement? Is that hard? And that juxtaposition of trying to get them into a state of like, you don't have to follow these people. Because they're not trying to help you. No, it's just entertainment. That's all it is. It's no different than going to the movies. I'd rather have my entertainment with a cape and a superhero. I don't need to, you know, listen to Kobayashi or whatever and Buffett and Dent and all those goofballs. Like, this stuff isn't entertainment for me. I just think it's conjecture. And it's not even that the takes are even, they're goofy. They're just goofy takes to get clicks. So when people come in, let's talk about the hard grown-up conversations. And I know that everyone knows everything now because the market's on a 15-year-old bull run and everyone knows the market and the DIYers know everything. Everybody knows everything until they don't. And it becomes a want versus need. When you think about when you talk to your kids growing up, you had, hey, do you want this or do you need this? And that's a really important distinction. Do you want this or do you need this? Okay. But if you want something that you don't need, it comes at risk. Hey, do you need a speed to get to the grocery store? Because you get there going 35 and get everything you want there. But I want to be 5 minutes earlier. Why? Well, I don't know. I just want to go faster. Because there really is never a lot of logic to speeding. I always think speeding is like the best analogy for market risk. Because a lot of times you're speeding, you don't even know why. You're like, I don't know. I don't know. You know, sometimes you run late. But for the most part, you're just like, I don't know, just cruising. I knew it was 35 miles an hour. I was driving 55. Now I got a big speeding ticket. And I think that's how most people have treated their, you know, because the cruise control function of speeding has been on high for 15 years because the cops are all taking a little time off. I don't know. They're not out there. They're not giving away speeding tickets. And when you have no speeding tickets for 15 years, people start to drive a little faster and a little more fast and faster and faster and faster. So now we got all these people coming in speeding with their retirement funds. And it really is hard to get them realigned to be like, gosh, 80% equities? That feels a little aggressive. You have $2 million. You could actually do everything you want in retirement and not do anything with your money and be super conservative and live an awesome retirement life and, you know, do everything on your bucket list. Why would you risk not doing that to get an extra 5% return a year. And for some people, it hits home. For other people, it takes time. And for, I'd say, half the people, you're going to have to crash the car. Greg can, Uncle Greg can say all this stuff on Fire Your Financial Advisor radio show, but until you drop 20% and lose $300,000 or $400,000, you're not going to believe me. And that's fine. I mean, you know, I've done this long enough. I've lived through 2000, 2010, now, you know, 2022. And now, you know, this year we had a little bit of a scare and it's bounced back nicely for now. But, you know, we were down 7-8, some people 10%, you know, in Q1. And that's a nice alarm clock. I love it when we can get a nice little, hey, wake up. And hopefully that's the wake up call of like, what am I doing? Speeding. What am I doing? Like, am I trying to just chase returns? Or am I actually doing something strategic that helps me do everything I want in retirement? And most people can't answer the question, why are you going fast? Other than I just want more. And that usually doesn't work out very well in life or in business or in anything when you're just chasing more without a real reason for needing more. And I know this is not to say I don't want you guys to have awesome returns and make a bunch of money. That's not what I'm getting at. What I am getting at is there is a cost to the other side of that coin when it does come up. And it does sometimes come up heads, right? It can't always be tails. It can't always be grow, grow, grow. There are times where it goes backwards, Randy. And I'm nervous for people. I genuinely am nervous because I think it'll be a huge deal. And if inflation kicks up again and all of a sudden things are more expensive, people spend less, they do less. I know that the only thing, you know, that really matters in retirement is time. And I can't grow that back. I can't get you more of that. And if you put off things because of fear of market or fear of losing money, or if you have lost money and then you put off even more things, I know how that goes. And you end up doing less, living less, and you don't get to enjoy the full fruits of a lifetime of work. So to help you get started, Randy, the market risk report helps us show you exactly the percentage of risk you're taking. What percentage of your money could go backwards? And then we run scenarios based on 08, 09, or 2000 or 2020, whatever, to show you how much you would lose. And then you'd just be like, are you comfortable losing that much? And would you keep the money in the market after that? If you lost $300,000, is that okay? Yeah, it's fine. As long as I have some upside. Okay, that's probably the right amount. No, I don't want to lose $300,000. That would affect my retirement. Okay, well, then we probably should rethink on why we have all of your money in American funds. Oh, wait, you work at Edward Jones. That makes sense now. So these are the things that I really want to make sure we are addressing, because it's not the goofy stuff they talk about in the headlines that's going to cost you your retirement savings. It's your financial advisor and you taking on too much risk. That's actually the biggest risk of losing money in retirement. That and going in a nursing home are going to be the two big ones that screw up everything, that no one really ever gets any headlines about inflation. Hey, bacon's another dollar. Gas has doubled. Like, great. So now I'm spending $3,000 instead of $1,500 a year. Ooh. These aren't the things that aren't going to ruin your retirement. You're so obsessed about the pump, but you've got your life savings on the blackjack table. These are the things that the market risk does. At least it shows you a, you know, non-biased breakdown of how much risk you have, how fast you're speeding in retirement. And then you can adjust it. You can help. We can help adjust it. You can go back to your financial advisor and they can adjust it. But like, to me, that's the starting point of making sure that we're not a little bit too greedy in the retirement years.
13: When Greg is talking about our market risk report, it is a part of our roadmap for retirement, which includes looking at taxes, which we're going to talk about next. What are the fees that are associated with all that you have, all of your holdings, the legal protection plan when we talk about wills and trusts and long-term care, things like that. And of course, the income forecast, looking at how do you get paid and when do you get paid in your retirement? 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
13: 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Let's actually get something down on paper. 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Well, we talk taxes on the show a lot, and because most of us are going to go into retirement with a 401k or IRAs, and that comes with some tax problems when you start taking that money. Well, one of the problems that people have with moving money from their 401k over to a Roth is the taxes that you have to pay along the way. That could put you in a higher income bracket, and that could affect your Medicare. I've got an article in front of me here from Motley Fool and says, don't let that stop you. It's a temporary thing. The tax advantage in the end will outweigh the pain that you're experiencing right now. Might kind of a hard pill to swallow, Greg, but is that the math that you find when you sit down with people?
12: Yeah, I mean, gosh, I hate when I have to agree with people. This feels like I'm one of those episodes, Randy, that you're tricking me to say that somebody wrote something that made sense. So let's do the Irma math because I think it's important. Now, I'm not going to go through all the brackets because there's a ton of them, but there are big ones that make sense. So the first Irma bracket is if you make less than $109,000, your modified adjusted gross income, your MAGI, as a single person, or if you're less than $218,000 as a couple. Now, here's the reality. For most retirees, everyone falls into that, right, Randy? Mm-hmm. Like, I mean, that's a pretty big number. If you're crushing out $200,000 or $220,000, that's pretty big. Now you turn on Social Security, that may spike it a little bit because that's taxable. You're paying a premium for Medicare of $202 per person, mm-hmm. right? That's it. So then I was like, all right, well, when does it double? Believe it or not, it doubles pretty quick for a single person. So if you just add $26,000 of income, if you go to $137,000 to $171,000 as a single person from $109,000, you pay $402.
13: Ouch.
12: It doubles.
13: Yeah.
12: Or for a couple, $274 to $342. So those are some pretty narrow gaps. I don't think people don't appreciate that. It starts getting really steep. And then the biggest one, I thought just for context, if you make over, and these are big numbers, if you make over $500,000 in a year as a single person, over $750,000 as a couple, you're going to get $689 premium, which is a little bit over triple, right? But here's why the context matters. I know everyone's like, oh my gosh, double, triple. This is kind of like the gas episode where I said gas doubled and who cares? Mm-hmm. And I know you guys are like, what do you mean, who cares? I'm like, well, let's figure out how much that means in your retirement. It's a rounding error. It's appetizer money, right? And I don't know, Greg, it's like, yeah, dude, you're going to pay a couple of $1,000. You have a couple million bucks, dude. It's a couple thousand extra dollars a year. Calm down. Don't stop doing things because gas is $5, right? Mm-hmm. Like that's not the answer. Now with this, I think it's very important because what does this cost you in retirement? What's the extra loss? So if you take out more money and the only time you these things usually get hit is when you're doing Roth conversions, because when you do a Roth conversion, when you're taking your 401k or IRA and you're adding it to your income, it's all taxable. That's part of your MAGI. It's part of your modified adjusted gross income, which can increase your brackets. So let's say you're in that middle bracket where you're doubling. You're going to end up paying roughly $200 more a month or $2,400 a year. Over the course of a 10-year Roth conversion, which is usually on average how long it takes us for a full $1 million IRA or $500,000 IRA, whatever it is, you're paying $24,000 more. So that's real money, right? Mm-hmm. $24,000 is real money. If you're in the highest bracket, the absolutely highest bracket, and this is just for Irma, this hasn't nothing to do with taxes, you're going to pay roughly, let's see, $405 more a month or $40,580 more over a 10-year Roth conversion if you're in those brackets. And again, meaningful, right? Mm-hmm. $40,000 is a lot of money. But you have to think of it like this is kind of like how I think about my politics. Like you can't be like looking at an issue and not think about the alternative realities. You can't blindly look at this and not do it without understanding what the benefits are. And it's like, it's the same analysis as should I pay off my mortgage or should I invest it, right? Like you can't do that without knowing what the mortgage rate is and what you could get in the market. If your mortgage is more than you get in the market and safe investments, then you probably want to, you know, pay off your mortgage. If you could probably get a little bit more safe money, I'd probably take the delta and keep the mortgage and the cheaper money. But when it comes to this, when you're looking at an IRA or 401k, this is the biggest tax miss we see as a firm. And the reality is that because everyone can wait till 73, most people wait till they're 73. And if you wait till you're 73, a lot of bad things can happen. We see when the spouse passes, when a first spouse passes, the rates of the surviving spouse can double because you go from a couple rate to a single rate. We call it the widow's penalty. When the surviving spouse passes, it goes to the kid's rates. We call that the kiddo's penalty. What that means in dollars is if you have $1 million IRA and your spouse passes away unexpectedly in their 60s or their early 70s, you could go from paying 10% to 20% or 25%. You know, those are real numbers that we see all the time. So that's 10% more. So Randy, what's 10% of $1 million?
13: $100,000.
12: You're paying $100,000 more. It gets worse. $100,000 more of a delta. That's a lot. What if you go to your kids and your kids are still working? Sometimes, Randy, a lot of kids are paying 30% tax rates, right? Mm-hmm. Very, very common in the 30s. Well, this $1 million IRA goes to them now. It goes to, you know, they didn't get it taxed and it's this full $1 million IRA. Goes to the kiddos. So now instead of paying 10%, if you just took it out when you're both married, younger, early in retirement, do a conversion over 10 years, well, now it goes to the kiddos and they're paying 30%. So now on that $1 million IRA, they're paying $300,000 when you could have paid $100,000. So what's 20% of $1 million?
13: $200,000.
12: I'll get you a calculator if you need one, Randy. He's like, you're making me do math live on the show. Great, gosh darn you. My point is, 200,000 feels like more than 24,000, Randy.
13: Yeah.
12: So the people that are like, I'm not going to pay any more Medicare. I'm like, well, okay. Because what this does is it's dictating the speed in which people are doing Roth conversions because they don't want to bump to the tax bracket to pay a higher Medicare payment, which is silly. As I just illustrated, it defies logic and is lunacy to not think of both sides of the coin because the real tax bill is the big number. So if you're saying I need to pay $20,000 now to save $180,000 later, do most people take that bet?
13: You would think.
12: You would think, but they don't. And so Irma's a goofy thing where a lot of financial advisors talk about this, and I'll leave you with one note. I think they talk about this because they're disingenuous or they're dumb. It's too close to tell. Because at the end of the day, they know if you convert your Roth, are you more or less likely, after you pay tax on money, are you more or less likely to spend it?
13: After you pay taxes on it, I would think, you'd be more likely to spend it.
12: That's exactly right. So if it's in this locked up taxable cage where they can keep charging 1% on it, isn't that where you'd want to keep it if you're a financial advisor?
13: Okay, I get you. Yep.
12: And wouldn't it be fun to have something like an Irma boogie monster?
13: Irma.
12: You're like, okay, sure. The Irma poltergeist that costs $20,000 or the IRA tax bomb that my spouse or my kids pay of $200,000 or $300,000. Like, this is the easy math. Yet we hear the financial advisors toting the Irma issue of not doing Roths too quickly. I think a Roth conversion is usually 7 to 10 years. So irrespective of your income and your IRA amount, ironically, for at least for what we see, it falls into that 7 to 10 year gap. And I think those are the things that you need to do to have a smart retirement plan that keeps more money in your family's pockets and less in your Uncle Sam's pockets or your financial advisor's pockets. So I do think there's some other motives in which people bring up Irma because either you're dumb and you think that's actually good advice, which if that's your case, you should fire your financial advisor, or you're kind of using it as the shield to keep them from converting their money because you don't want them to spend it in joint retirement, which again, guys, you should probably fire your financial advisor. So these are the things that we're trying to do. Is there a theme here, Randy?
13: Yeah, I'm starting to pick up on it. Yeah.
12: And our IRA tax plan, you know, our CPAs help us build it. We work through the math. We do the work. We do the legwork of trying to get this thing all set up in a way that you can see what your initial IRA tax plan looks like over the next 7 to 10 years, how much we convert, what it would do to your Irma, all of those things. We do it at no cost and we do it for every roadmap we build for prospects that come to the door because we think it's that important. And even if you don't use this, you can go give it to your financial advisor and watch them squirm. Because I think that's the kind of stuff that I think changes the industry and hopefully gets people better retirement advice.
13: You know, this brings up to me, I remember hearing that at the Chicago Tribune, up on the wall, it says, if your mother says she loves you, check it out. And that was investigative reporting, right? So I think that in these first two stories here, we've talked about the headlines that are out there that are trying to lead you down one path. We've heard this here where we talk about IRA to Roth conversions, and they bring up all the things that why you won't want to do that. But why don't you figure out why some of this actually might apply to you or doesn't apply to you? Sit down with a retirement planner and actually crunch the numbers and figure out what's right for you. That's what we do at Golden Reserve. Give the team a call. 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
13: Coming up on the second half of Fire Your Financial Advisor, a new retirement idea on how to divide up your retirement accounts and why some people are choosing to hire a retirement planner 5 or 10 years into retirement. We'll talk through that one. All right, there's a new formula out there that we have to put under the microscope. This one is a rule of thirds for how you divide up your retirement money. This one says divide it into thirds. One third goes into guaranteed income, like Social Security, pensions, annuities, things like that. One third goes into fixed income, like CDs, treasuries, and bonds. And one third goes into equities, stocks, ETFs, mutual funds, things like that. Three different buckets for retirement. Can it be that simple? What do you think of that particular idea?
12: So, Randy, when you go to a restaurant, and you're like, hey, I'm going to order. And they're like, no, we got you. I'm going to give you a third of a piece of fish, a third of a pork chop, a third of a steak. And then they say, well, I'm going to order a soup. No. We're going to mix the wedding soup, the bisque, and the tomato basil. You're like, well, wait a second. That doesn't taste very good.
13: Nope.
12: Does that seem like a way that a lot of people make decisions?
13: That doesn't seem right, no.
12: A formulaic. You know, so why do formulas exist? Because
13: make things easy. Yeah. Okay.
12: Yeah, they make things easy. It's like, it's fun to say that. Third, third, third. I think it's kind of goofy. Formulas exist like mnemonic devices or anything else for convenience. I think there's times like I want things to be easy. When I travel, I want it to be easy. I don't want to have to deal with a bunch of headaches getting in on airplanes and the hotel check-in process. I want it to be easy. I think if I work for 30 years, tens of thousands of hours, and I had my life savings, I think I'm okay with that being a little harder to manage. Right? Like, I don't think I need a punny mnemonic, formulaic, dumb kind of cliche, a third. Like, I'm okay for this to be a little bit more confusing, and I'm okay not to fully understand it, if I'm being honest. Like, I think if I understood it, I wonder if it was that good. Like, all right, well, I get that. Is that a problem? That should be a problem. I'm in a different industry and I already understand this. What am I paying you for? Right? So I think these things are just clickbait again. I think it's goofy. Do I think there's trends that are important and themes? Yes, but those are unique. And let me explain to you the difference, because

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1: You get done pulling all those levers, it sure as heck isn't a third, a third, a third. It's based on what you want and what you need and what your goals are. Like, what are we doing here? What are you paying an advisor for? If they're just going to blindly dump your money into some third, a third, a third, it's like, well, why did we talk for 2 hours? I could have just sent you my statements and you could have just pumped it into those three buckets, a third, a third, a third, and we could have saved a lot of time. I think if they're talking about trends and, you know, how to think of your buckets of money, okay, maybe I'll listen. I don't understand that guaranteed income. That's goofy. Like, what's guaranteed? Like is a CD guaranteed income? It's always there, but it's not guaranteed income. Is it? I don't know. Does it have to be a paycheck I receive? Does it have to be a deposit to be guaranteed income? Like, it's such a financial term. Like, it's kind of goofy, right? Like, I have an annuity that grows at whatever, a fixed rate or a fixed index annuity that grows, and I can take out 10% a year. Is that guaranteed? Because I can take out 10% a year no matter what. That feels like guaranteed access. I don't know. Cash? Is it guaranteed income? I can take my cash out. These are the things that bother me, right? Like, I don't know what they're getting at other than clicks and trying to come up with another formula to compete with the 4% or the Monte Carlo or all the other endless, you know, fluff that we hear out there. And the rule of thirds is pretty catchy. I'm not gonna lie. I like the sound of it. I'm a sucker for a good tagline. So like the rule of thirds isn't lost to me. It's probably better than the 4% rule. And better than the Monte Carlo. I mean, it sounds pretty good. But if you look behind the curtain, I think it's pretty generic. And unfortunately, again, I don't think you want your retirement plan to be generic. I think you want it to be built for you and someone that can pull levers to automate all the different levers of the different buckets to fit what you're comfortable with emotionally, what your goals. And kind of just sprinkle on some of our expertise. Like, what's the point of using a retirement planner if you can't get their opinion? I mean, that's kind of the whole idea here. We do this for a living and we meet hundreds, if not thousands of retirees every year. So it's like, we do this a lot. It's like someone that makes ice cream. I'm like, I'm trusting the Dairy Queen guy to do my Blizzard. I don't want to do it myself. They know what they're doing. They've got it figured out. And that's how you should view your retirement. Like, if we're doing it over and over again, you see trends, you understand what works, you've seen plans from start to finish. I mean, you're just starting your plan, or maybe you're in the middle of your plan or the end of your plan. It doesn't really matter. At that point in time, I think it's important to have that second opinion. And the income forecast, Randy, for us, we talked about where to put your money. I think it's more important what you do with your money. Mm-hmm. I think the investment piece is the easiest part of Golden Reserve's job. I don't think, I know it is. Our allocation piece is like the last piece we do. It's the easiest part. Building the fences and all the protection around your money is hard. That takes a ton of work to have legal, tax, all the different things to be working together to make sure that your nest egg is protected. That's hard. That's a lot of professionals. That's a lot of time. Picking the investments is not that complicated because we're not trying to do anything except what you want to do for the rest of retirement. I think another hard thing we have to do is getting you to spending your money. So our income forecast is that tool that shows you what you spent last year. And what your money would look like with 5% growth over the next 25 years if you spent at the same rate. And a lot of times that money's growing a lot. And you're like, what? Yeah, it's getting bigger. You need to go spend some more. You know, the income forecast is one of my favorite tools. So if you have listened to the show, I love it because it's the permission slip you've been waiting for your whole retirement. To be like, finally, someone's like, go do an extra trip. Go buy an extra upgrade at the house. Do it, do it, do it. Because you can't take it with you. Unless you want to be the richest guy in the graveyard, go out and do some stuff. Because that's what life's about. So income forecast to me, Randy, it's part of every roadmap that we build. I think it's a really cool tool because it gives you an insight of your spending trends and what those could look like with just 5% growth. Like we run it on a 5% chassis because it's super conservative. To say, here's how, if your money grew 5%, here's what would be left in 25 years based on your current spending. And we throw some travel and healthcare and all that other stuff in too, and inflation. But this is a very conservative tool to hopefully build more confidence to spend more and live more in retirement.
2: 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Let's have that conversation. 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There's a place for you to put a little information there. The team will reach out to you. Let's get a date on a calendar and start talking through your retirement. All right, so years ago, I came home from work, drove into the garage, and there was my lawnmower. And underneath my lawnmower was a huge pile

0: of oil, big old puddle of oil. So, okay, we got a gasket leak or something here. So I went in there and I decided I was going to try to fix it. So I was working on eighth grade knowledge of Briggs and Stratton engines. That was a class when I was in school. And I got in there and I did the best I could. I fixed it. When I pulled the rope, it belched a lot of smoke and I had a few parts left over, but it worked. But I decided at that point I was going to bring it to the repair shop with a bunch of oily parts and say, here's what I did. Can you fix it? Well, I don't want you to be that person in your retirement. According to this article, about 30% of retirees use a financial advisor. 70% go on their own. Market Watch says a lot of people can do this themselves for a while in their 60s because they're really engaged. But then they get into their 70s and they start going, not much into that anymore. And that's when things start to go wrong. And that is when the people at Market Watch say, you should go see a financial advisor. You've gone as far as you can on your own. Now you're going to deal with some newer problems and bring it to the financial advisor. Greg, what do you think of that particular strategy?
1: I'm not buying the 30%, first of all.
0: Okay. All right.
1: Super low. I think a lot more people use financial support in retirement. But if that's what they're telling us, then we'll go around with that assumption. So DIYers, the do-it-yourselfer, I'm talking to you. I know there's a lot of you that listen to this show that do your own stuff. I know you guys are out there. And can I tell you what the biggest issue with you guys are? I can tell you the number one issue with DIYers. Randy, they make up their own goal lines. That is the biggest issue with DIYers. They actually lie to themselves. Because when they make money, they quantify. Because the only thing that matters to a DIYer is, did my money grow? That's success. And when you have such a weird goal line that has really little to do, by the way, your money growing probably has very little to do with most people's retirement, if I'm being honest. It's nice. I want it to happen, but it has very little to do with retirement planning. Almost nothing, actually. Most people that we plan for, if we get the protection right, we don't need their money to grow. Not that we actually don't grow their money, but it doesn't need to grow. And the goal line moving is hilarious because if you talk to a DIYer, you know, the guys, you know who you are. You're bragging about your stock picks, or you're talking about what you made last year. Let me hurt your feelings for a second. Take your balance from your January 12/31/2024. Do that for me. Write it down. And then take your balance of 12/31/2025. Subtract the two and divide that number that you got, put it on top, and put the 2024/12/31 on the bottom. If that number is not larger than 17.8%, you lost to the S&P. You lost. The dumb S&P that you could have bought from Schwab ETFs for basically free, or Fidelity or Vanguard or whoever, I mean the S&P, then you could do that same game the year before. That was 25, 24, 25.07, 23, 26.29. You guys still think you're scoring touchdowns? Or we just, it's just making positive money the new goalpost and goal line. And I'm not saying this to make you mad. Well, maybe a little bit. Maybe a little bit. DIYers are annoying. If we're being honest, right? Because they know everything, because the whole stock market goes up. It has nothing to do with you. You know that, right? Like, it has nothing to do with your intelligence. It has nothing to do with how good you see the market. It has nothing to do with the Wall Street Journal that you read. It is a known fact that the market is so complicated and so iterative that quants can't figure it out in Wall Street. And you think after over your cup of coffee and reading two pages of the journal, you got it cracked. Like it's like Vegas too. When you ask someone, did they win? They always tell you the time they won. And then they tell you four times. They didn't tell you the four times they lost. They're down for the year, right? Like, this is just a game you can't win. Now, what I will say for the DIYers is that they're relentless. They know a little bit about everything. If you ask them about Roth conversions, they'll rattle off some kind of Excel sheet they have that's probably missing Irma influences, or not factoring in big picture realities. They're usually not taking out enough. This is the big DIYer thing, is because they don't want, I don't want to affect my Irma. I got an Irma macro table in here. I'm like, well, that's great. But what happens if you die? Who's going to have that conversation with you? You know, and then your spouse is paying 24% now and you would have paid 12%. Oh yeah. Who's that backstop to the DIYers? And I think that's where I'm offended, right? I was offended as an attorney. When I went to school for 7 years, I built a practice for over a decade, and someone came in and told me how to do my job. It's like, dude, you read an article on the internet. I actually see how this works in real life. This doesn't work the way you read. That was written by, you know, a first year law student, right? Like they don't know what actually happens, because here's the things that they don't know, Randy. Here's what they don't know. When your husband dies, who are you going to call? We take that phone call in our company. Who's going to help you get the death certificates? We do. How about a law firm? When mom goes into a nursing home and gets diagnosed with Alzheimer's, they can't go out. Who's the first phone call? We are. Our law firm. Someone that shows compassion. We are humans that are also experts in the field of retirement. We understand how to navigate Medicaid, VA benefits. We know what happens in a nursing home situation, what needs to be done immediately. That can't be learned over the internet. AI can't help you navigate that. It may tell you how, but we all know that life's a little bit more nuanced if you've ever called Job and Family Services or worked at a billing department. You think they factored into those issues? Or how about just a shoulder to cry on? Someone to listen, someone to help navigate the paperwork. I recently, if you've heard this, lost my father, and my team has been supporting my mother through this entire process, and she can't emote enough how impossible this would have been to do alone. All of this paperwork, Social Security, death certificates, IRAs, beneficiaries, without a trusted guide, like how selfish do you have to be like, yeah, my spouse will figure it out. My mom's not alone because there's a team of people that were waiting for her for this very moment. That's what you're paying for. You're not paying Golden Reserve or Ehlers Tongs to beat the stock market. That's silly. No one does that. You're paying us to pick up the phone and listen. That's actually what most people miss in estate planning. When things go wrong is why we're here. We're a human to talk to when things happen. You're not paying me for my will. You're not paying me for my trust. You're not paying me for my investment strategy. You're paying me to apply what I know when bad things happen in your life or good things. You know, hey, we had a grandkid. What do we do? What do we change? Hey, I want to give this to some charities. How do we do this? We're there to listen and help you navigate retirement. It's not just staring at your statements and saying, I got 15% return last year. That's 2.8% less than the S&P, by the way. And that is often overlooked because of the rat race of what you see on the internet, the YouTube, the financial shows. It's all about making money. But at the end, the money doesn't matter. It doesn't. It's about the person that helps you navigate the worst days of your life. That's how financial advisors really can make a difference, and how estate plan attorneys really make a difference in people's lives, and helping us navigate and be the representative for the family in those tough times, going to the DMV, figuring out how to get everything retitled. Doing all of those things is where you really, really see the difference between being alone and having a team. And what you don't want is someone jumping in the hardest and worst day of their life and then trying to break in a new professional services relationship. Oh, my husband died. I have to go interview 3 financial advisors this week. That's not where you want to be. And I'm not saying this as a booga, booga, booga. I'm saying it because I care that, like, this is our life. I'm an estate planning attorney by trade, right? I've seen nursing home situations and deaths my entire career. My brother's a funeral director, to make this even more connected. Like, this is our life. This is our business. And that's where all the value is helping us. When things blow up, we're there to help. And I think that is what a lot of people don't realize. We are the insurance policy, not necessarily the stock picker that you need in retirement. And the roadmap for retirement breaks down all the places that could blow up: fees, taxes, market, legal, income. And we just say, hey, look, this is in the red. Hey, this is in the green. The pressure valve's on red on this one. We need to get this fixed. Or, hey, these two are in good shape. That's your starting point. And that's what we do for everybody at no charge, no cost, no obligation. We bring you in, we break it all down. You could take it with you and use it however you want, or we could show you how we would implement it. What would we do differently than your current plan? All of those things are what make the roadmap a little bit different than what everyone else is talking and doing. And I think that little bit makes all the difference.
0: 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I mean, who are you going to call? You know, there's lots of things in your life where you go, oh, I got to call this person. I got to call that person. I've got that person in my phone because I've used that person before. They're a reliable, good resource. 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Let's sit down and interview and see if we're a good fit for you, you're a good fit for us. 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
0: All right, Greg and I got an opportunity to do this event. I've done it 5 years in a row, and that is go down to St. Augustine, Florida, down by Jacksonville, and participate in the Bill Murray and his brother's Caddyshack Golf Tournament. They have been raised money over the last 25 years for the community. It's a great event. And as you probably know, Bill is from Chicago. Their whole family is just dyed-in-the-wool Chicago fans, whatever, Chicago Blackhawks, Chicago Bears, Chicago Cubs, all of that. So we asked Bill, give us a memory of Wrigley Field. And he said, oh, okay. So he would watch the games as a kid in black and white TV. And then one day, his brother brought him to Wrigley Field.
4: Well, we got to the ballpark and we started to walk up the stairs to the interior of the ballpark. And my brother said, wait. And he put his hands over my eyes and he said, okay, walk up. And I walked up the last few steps and he took my hands away and I saw all this green and all this ivy and the scoreboard and the grass. And it just, it's unforgettable. What it looks like is I'd never seen it in color. It was like seeing an amazing impressionist painting. My God, look what it does to me. It really was an amazing experience.
0: I was within 2 feet of Bill when he was answering that question and his eyes got all watery. And it was just such this vivid memory for him. And Greg, I thought immediately of what we talk about on this show. And that was one of those moments in his life that he will never forget. And that is really what Golden Reserve is trying to do for you when we sit down and plan your retirement.
1: Yeah, I think we push the envelope. I think it scares some people off at times because people are like, what do they keep talking about? What my dreams are? What is this, a therapy session? Mm-hmm. Like, what are you going to do with my money, dude? So I think we have to warm them up a little bit. We have different processes to get them there. But at the end of the day, a real successful financial guide's number one number isn't what your accounts say. It's not the assets under management, Randy. It's the memories under management. How many more memories did you have because of us? How many more memories? Because it's all that matters. If you've ever been with a loved one, you know, raise your hand if you're not driving, and they were at the end of their life, what do they talk about? Do they talk about their statements or do they talk about stories of trips they went on? And experiences they had and memories and interactions and stories. That's all that matters, guys. At the end of the day, it's all that matters. And if you can manufacture more of those, and I felt like a hypocrite, Randy, for a long time, because Golden Reserve talked about this all the time. And it was 2 years ago. And I was on a flight with my kids somewhere and I was in my little notepad and I was like, am I a fraud? Because I talk about all this stuff and we protect money and we're doing all the things that we said we're going to do, but it's like, what are we doing to actually help people live more? In my opinion, we weren't doing anything. We were saying all these things. It was nice. Hey, go on trips, but we weren't helping them. So that's when a new idea formulated At that moment, I had an idea. And everybody gets scared when Greg has an idea because it might be another company. And it was. So internally, we decided to invest in getting some of the best people in the country to help us build an internal bespoke travel agency called Golden Ticket. And the way that Golden Ticket works for our clients, which is really cool, it's new. So if you're just hearing about this as a client, I know all my retirement planners freak out. They're like, they didn't know about it yet. You will know about it in the next month or so because we're obviously contacting everybody and showing them all the things you can do. You get a complimentary world-class person. This isn't a robot. This isn't AI. This is actually a human that's been planning trips. She actually planned 4 or 5 of my parents' trips. And this experience allows people to make it easier to do stuff. So now it doesn't cost me anything. If you're a client, you come in, you say, I want to go, like somebody say, I want to go to Portugal and I want to take my daughter. We just did that trip. And she's like, I was so overwhelmed. I never could do it. This other person, I want to go out west. Well, we've got 5 bespoke out west trips with our itineraries already built. So we share it with them and then we can book it. We support it while they're traveling. If there's any delays or issues with the vendors, we have pre-vetted vendors. And the whole idea of it isn't to be a travel agent. To be honest, we're in the circle of trust right here, guys. This thing loses us money, right? Like this isn't to make more money. This isn't another company to make more money. This is a company to make more memories that we're invested in. We think is that important, that I'm that passionate about. And I think it's going to change how people do retirement planning. I really believe that this is going to be one of the first things that people talk about. Like, do you have somebody to help me spend my money? It helped me build more memories. And if you don't, I'm not interested in your services because the money management stuff is going to start to get easier and easier for people. But for people that have real tools to help people, you know, enjoy themselves more, we actually do group trips. We're doing a group trip in the fall to the Bahamas. And you know what that does? It curates a group and club of people that love to be together. 30 or 40 people are now going down there because of us and we're making it easy. The whole idea is let's make it easier and let's give ideas. We build it. We have a travel magazine that goes out every quarter that we procure. We build a travel magazine to talk people into doing more stuff. In theory, the less money they have, the less money financial people make, but we don't care. That's the whole idea of this show because we think we win the long game of really caring and showing people what value looks like. We just get more clients. That's my hope is that if we care enough, people will see that and it will change how people view the financial industry. And if we can start to make a dent in people doing more, especially the baby boomers who have saved so hard their whole life, I think it really, really starts to create some waves and disrupts an industry that's been pretty boring and lame for the last 60 years. And that's what I want to do is make their lives really uncomfortable. And I want to fill our retiree cups up, overflowing with memories, taking extra trips every year, doing more stuff, having more ideas, doing group trips, doing all the fun stuff that life's all about. Let's get that going, Randy. Let's fire and light that fuse and see what happens. And Golden Ticket is our newest answer. And hopefully it shows that I finally feel like we put our money where our mouth was and the proof's in the pudding. And we'll keep finding out more and more this year, but can't wait to talk about it.
0: Well, in every show, there's a moment where I see that Golden Reserve is so much different than any other financial firm that you'll find out there. And this is that moment right now. 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
7: Honor amid the battles. I'm Paul Stevens, Fox News. President Trump honoring military moms at the White House as the U.S. and Iran continue to exchange blows in the Middle East.
8: President Trump honoring Gold Star mothers in the Rose Garden as U.S. forces disabled two more vessels for violating the U.S. blockade on Iranian ports. It's the latest attack in a tit-for-tat between the two nations. CENTCOM released new images of the four U.S.-guided missile destroyers that faced incoming fire from Iran while traversing some 500 miles through the Persian Gulf and the Strait of Hormuz. The U.S. carried out retaliatory strikes, but the president insists the ceasefire is still in place.
7: Fox's Aisha Hosni at the White House. While the ceasefire reportedly continues, a peace plan is yet to be made between the U.S. and Iran, and the president says U.S. forces will do what is necessary in that conflict. A plane taking off from Denver's international airport hits a person on the runway.
9: Frontier Airlines says flight 4345 was taking off for Los Angeles from Denver when it hit a pedestrian on the runway around 11:20 p.m. local time. In air traffic control recording, the pilot can be heard reporting the incident and saying there was an engine fire. Smoke was reported in the cabin, forcing the crew to begin an evacuation via slides. Airport officials say the Denver Fire Department quickly put out that fire and emergency crews bus the passengers back to the terminal.
7: And that is Fox's Madeline Rivera. Frontier stated they're investigating and they've notified the NTSB. Authorities in Spain were preparing Friday to receive more than 140 passengers and crew members on board a hantavirus-stricken cruise ship that was headed for the Canary Islands. Now, that vessel is set to arrive tomorrow Sunday on a Spanish island off the coast of West Africa, and passengers will be taken to a, quote, completely isolated, cordoned-off area, unquote. 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
14: Shot in the line of duty. Partly cloudy skies this morning in Indianapolis. Going to get warmer with plenty of sun this afternoon. Right now, 57. Our high today is 72. Good Saturday morning. I'm Jarrett Lewis. Here's what's trending at 9:03. An IMPD officer is recovering after being shot by an intoxicated man on the north side of Indianapolis last night. Police say officers were initially responding to a report that someone was killed and a gun was involved.
15: The officer learned no one had been killed, but a disturbance had occurred involving an intoxicated male who was acting erratically while armed with a gun.
14: IMPD says that man then fired shots in the direction of police, hitting one. Another officer returned fire and struck the suspect, who is in critical condition as of this morning. The officer is stable. IMPD Chief of Police Tanya Terry.
16: Our officers, part of this community, were attacked. There's no other way to put it.
14: The IMPD Critical Incident Response Team is leading the investigation. A serious crash is closing the interstate in Johnson County. One crash on I-65 happened at around 7:30 this morning in Greenwood, forcing all northbound lanes to shut down. A separate crash was reported soon after, causing southbound lanes to close. Reports from NDOT are that one person was ejected from their vehicle in one of those incidents. $4.43 a gallon is the average price of gas in Indiana today. That's down 10 cents from Friday and below the national average of $4.53. Hopefully this downward trend will continue. For many, Mother's Day is defined less by joy and more by the quiet weight of grief. Johnette Cruz has more.
17: For Brandy Heath, Mother's Day is a reminder of her son Alex, a talented musician and a father who died by suicide 2 years ago. But his legacy lives on through six people who received his organs, including a man who now carries Alex's heart. Heath says Alex made the choice himself by checking a box at the BMV.
18: I'd say my first emotion was relief that he had chosen to do that. That wasn't something that us as a family would have to try to decide if that's what he wanted or not. It's sad, but it also gives me an outlet for my pain, knowing that he saved so many lives.
17: If you know of anyone struggling, please call the National Suicide Prevention Hotline. 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
14: The Indiana Fever are on the court for game one of the 2026 season. They take on the Dallas Wings at Gainbridge Fieldhouse. Tip-off is at 1. And the Sancio Grand Prix is this afternoon as well. It's happening at the Indianapolis Motor Speedway. The green flag waves at 4:30. Teams still have to qualify this morning after rain wiped out the session on Friday. That'll start at 10:30. Alex Palou has won the last three races on the IMS road course. Now your forecast from the American Standard Cooling Weather Center.
19: Morning clouds lead to afternoon sunshine on this Saturday throughout central Indiana. We'll be warming up as well. Forecast highs in the mid to low 70s this afternoon under mostly sunny skies. I'm Fox 59 meteorologist Ethan Rossick for 93 WIBC.
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0: Hey, good morning. Welcome. You're listening to the new Pat Sullivan Show right here on WIBC. It's our first day. Home and Garden has finally bit the dust, and they recognize who the star was, and it is now just the Pat Sullivan Show. Well, it's actually because we are here at 71st and Keystone for Mother's Day at Sullivan Hardware and Garden, and they only brought one microphone. So everyone else is here. Everybody, could y'all say hi?
1: Hello.
0: All right, that's enough out of you. Okay, so we are here at 71st and Keystone, Sullivan Hardware and Garden, and it is Mother's Day. And it was packed in here yesterday, even with the not-so-nice weather. We were packed until 8 o'clock, and it was raining. And so we, all of our stores, as really stores around the city, the garden centers, the independent garden centers, are loaded with hanging baskets, planters, pots. I mean, we have gift shops at two of our stores. So we are all set for you, and hopefully you'll make your way in here. Mother's Day brunch at our stores tomorrow, but I think Keystone is already sold out. But you can come in. Yeah, so you can come in and what do they call it? Like get on the list. Walk-ins. Thank you. So hey, Allison, you still have value. You still have, just because you don't have a microphone doesn't mean you don't have value. And I value you. So, and then at Allisonville, at Maggie's, I'm not sure, Allison, do you know if they have any? They have a little bit, some walk-ins as well, maybe some reservations. So that is tomorrow. We have a fabulous brunch planned for you. And we are doing something very special as well for mothers, and that involves Seeds of Hope. Because we are selling, hey, Denny, I know since you're not really doing anything, could you get the hell out of my way? Thank you. Okay. All right. Could you go get me a coffee? Okay, thanks. So the Monrovia, people have been asking. This is a brand new release, and it's to celebrate Monrovia's 100 years. It's a centennial ruby hydrangea. Each one comes with a certification number. This one that I have right here is number 08226. So this is a beautiful dark red hydrangea, then it will go kind of to a black cherry, really dark. It's a macro, so it needs a morning sun. And what we're doing, because it's we're kind of changing it into, this is, like say, it's a release. We were able to get 20 of them here at Keystone, and we're able to get 20 at Allisonville. So you couldn't say how many you wanted. That you just got the allotment. So, and what we're doing instead of selling them and making money, because it's Mother's Day, we are donating all the money. They're $100, and we are donating all the money to Seeds of Hope, because Seeds of Hope helps mothers with addictions, and it helps them get, a lot of them have lost their kids. So helps, you know, Seeds of Hope helps them get their kids back. So the ultimate Mother's Day gift would be this hydrangea. So there's only 20 of them at Allisonville. There's 20 of them at Keystone. $100, all $100 goes to Seeds of Hope. So we hope to sell all of them and give Seeds of Hope a $4,000 check. Now I'm going to tell you this right up front. We're not guaranteeing this sucker. I mean, we're not making money, right? So we can't get you any more. We're not worried about that. We're worried about you getting a really cool hydrangea, a very unique Mother's Day gift for someone very special in your life. And $100, 20 at each store. 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Lowe's was selling them online at Lowe's.com, and they had just like a little 6-inch one, like picture, just a little pot. And they were $50. So this is a way better deal. And it's obviously Lowe's took that money and put it in their pocket. We are giving. I will bash them. I'll bash anybody. You know, Home Depot, step up. I'm kidding. I love the people at Lowe's because you know what? Lowe's, Sullivan Hardware and Garden, a lot of people don't realize this. So we have a partnership with Lowe's because they handle all of our plant warranty. So we always tell people just take your receipt, Sullivan receipt, down to Lowe's. They get so mad when I say that. I don't really understand that. Again, you're listening to Saturday's Home and Garden Program, brought to you in part by the Michaelis Corporation. Water storms, fire, and wet basements. Life happens. Michaelis happens to help you through it. We're here at 71st and Keystone. We're going to be here till 12:30. The Fever get underway, and you'll hear that right here on WIBC. So, as I mentioned right when we came on the air, there's four of us here, four competent broadcasters, but we only have one microphone. So, obviously, you know, you go with your star. you go with the star. And you know, I realize that when I stand up, the YouTube, the only thing they can see is my crotch. I better sit down. Okay. And one thing that, and Terry has some great shoes doing some bingo calling, but somebody else asked, and then Greg Seiler, who is a big fan of the show, text me. I missed his text last week, and he said, what's the deal with the leg wrestling? Well, we were at the home show out in Westfield, and we were doing a little arm wrestling, and Terry is an incredibly strong arm wrestler, and what she really revealed was that her best sport is leg wrestling. And so then we decided that we would take the show on a circuit and, you know, kind of set up in bars and place where, you know, Terry would take, you know, take one, come on, the ringer, and she would do leg wrestling. So that's where this Greg came from, just another imaginary thing we got going here. So our number, 239-9393. I guess we'll be able to take calls since the rest of the hosts can't really talk. So when we come back here, this will be the earliest I've ever taken a break. Well, I'm doing all the work here, doing all the work. So what are you getting your mom for Mother's Day? A very special, you know, is it a hanging basket? The thing about a hanging basket, I will tell you, you have to make sure, I sometimes think that a container is the better gift, unless you know that mom has the right spot to hang it. Because a container can get moved around. A lot of times people buy a hanging basket for mom, she doesn't have any place to hang it. So why are you shaking your head, Terry? Hanging basket is the best gift. Well, it's not like we don't have hanging baskets. I'm just saying make sure that if you're going to get mom a hanging basket, make sure that she has the place to put it. I mean, you don't want mom on a ladder putting a hook in the soffit. Oh, mom broke her hip. Remember when Patty Sue gave her that hanging basket and she didn't have a place to hang it? All she wanted was a container. So containers, and containers have kind of come into their own because there wasn't, I mean, 10, 15 years ago, it was all hanging baskets. And if you wanted a container, you know, you did it yourself. And a lot of people obviously still do that. But now there is just a plethora of different styles, containers, 11-inch, 13-inch, 16-inch, tall, you know, all over. And they're absolutely beautiful. So you can check that out. I'm watching a black and white to celebrate Indianapolis container. Denny, you see that one going out? That is that's a Hoosier boy, black and white container. So Indianapolis, we're pretty sure, sells more black petunias than any the rest. Everyone else in the, I think, in the nation are going, who the hell wants a black petunia? Well, Indianapolis, we want black petunias. So we've got them. There goes a black and white mat that's going out. We have black and white pillows. Denny Paul, see the black and white pillows up there? That is Sunbrella fabric. We had that fabric custom made from Sunbrella because they didn't have a black and white check. So we have rugs, we have pillows, we have 9-foot umbrellas, all in black and white. All from our... What's wrong?
2: We have $5. You said you were going to break early, and you've already missed the break.
0: Well, you know, I got my second win. Got my second win. 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We are coming right back with more 93 WIBC.
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0: Hey, good morning. Welcome back. Happy Mother's Day weekend. Pat Sullivan here with a new Pat Sullivan show here on WIBC. Yes, I still have co-hosts, but they have been rendered silent because we, the biggest radio station in town, have one headset. And they took the other 84 out to the track. So I'm not bitter about it. Not like I'm not paying for this thing. Yeah, I'm not paying for this thing now. Yeah. So. Yeah, I sure can. Ethan is in our studio back on Monument Circle. Ethan, you have a microphone.
1: Yes, I do. How are you doing, sir?
0: I'm doing great. Now, tell me about Mother's Day. Do you have some gifts that you need to buy?
1: Absolutely, Pat. You know me better than anyone else, and you know that I have not gotten anything yet. So today is the day, and I got two moms to shop for, so double the work.
0: Oh, that's right. A newly married young man.
1: Mm-hmm.
0: I think Mother's Day is, I don't see a lot of early shopping, I guess, at least on our end when it comes to garden and stuff like that. It seems like it is, and the weather this week was so bad.
1: Mm-hmm.
0: We didn't get a lot of early shoppers. I mean, we stayed pretty busy. I will tell you a shout out to Brian Wilkes from Fox 59 on, I think it was Tuesday night into Wednesday. Prediction was 40-41. And at 40-41, we don't cover anything because, you know, the frost will form between 33 and 36 and 37. So if it gets to 39,

0: and we covered it because we figured, well, they could be wrong by 2 degrees. So, but I went ahead and just in case I texted, it was like 6:30, texted Wilksie and said, hey, what do you see the temperature for tonight? He goes 38. And I'm like, and everyone was, I will tell you, our staff, I said, hey, Wilksie says 38, we got to cover. And I will say they were a little not exactly Brian Wilks fans at that point, because every app, you know, on the internet said 40-41. So ended up getting to 37, and we had heavy frost at 71st and Keystone. We're kind of in a low spot, but shout out to Wilks because he saved it. I mean, we had hanging baskets. We had so much stuff out that we ended up covering, and then we water throughout the night, and so that kind of washes the keeps the plants warm, washes the frost off as it settles. So that's kind of what I did. So tell me about your week, since we only have one microphone here.
1: So same with you. Me and Heather had a little bit of a kind of awakening when we got back to Indiana with the weather, like you're talking about. It was a little bit different. And so this week, been getting back to regular work life. I work in insurance at my other job, so there was a couple storms there when I had first left that we were kind of recuperating on. So there was a good amount of claims and stuff, so it wasn't the most boring week.
0: Yeah. Okay, well, that's all I have.
1: Were you guys busy at the store?
0: Yesterday we were slammed. We had a great day, more Mother's like day, and we always say, like, with weather, you want the best weather that you can. And oh, Danny Paul's got a microphone. Let's try it.
2: About that.
0: Can I hear you? Let's see. Try it again.
2: Check 1, 2, 1, 2.
0: I can't hear you through my headset.
1: You're a little quiet. I can hear you.
0: Can
1: you
0: hear him?
1: Quiet. He kind of looks like Bob Barker right now, though.
2: Check, check.
1: Ooh, there you go.
0: Okay. This is so crazy.
2: I know. Joe Koppel.
0: Oh, there you go. Now
2: you got me?
1: Wow.
2: Check, yeah. 1, 2.
0: Yep.
2: 1, 2.
0: Can you hear him, Ethan?
1: Yeah, honestly sounds the best he ever has.
0: Okay. Yeah. Well, there
2: Aaron,
0: you go.
2: Aaron, this is what's known as Radio Free Kentucky. Okay?
0: Okay, now why don't you tell everybody who that stranger is that you just introduced?
2: Aaron is on our promotions team. Nice kid. He knew who James Taylor was, and it's totally out of his generation. I couldn't believe what he was humming.
0: Well, you know, he's pretty popular.
2: Yeah.
0: Yeah.
2: So, okay, now you have to start using plural pronouns. You have to say we, us, instead of me, my, I.
0: Well,
2: okay?
0: Until you get a true headset, it's still the Pat Sullivan Show. So, Denny, let's talk about that beautiful hydrangea right there.
2: You know, that's a keeper. I've never seen a plant with a serial number or a registration number.
0: I
2: and
0: know.
2: $100, and it's the most unusual hydrangea. It's not going to be a monster, but look at that cranberry color. Look at that deep apple color.
0: And then it fades to black cherry, like a dark black
2: that's
0: cherry.
2: That's pretty cool.
0: Beautiful, and the more beautiful thing about it is they're $100, $100. They celebrate. It's called the Centennial. What was it? The Centennial.
2: Centennial Ruby Hydrangea.
0: Okay. Monrovia is celebrating 100 years.
2: It's a macrophylla.
0: Yep. And so that means it would love morning sun. Doesn't want shade. Doesn't want afternoon sun. So if you have the right spot, they're absolutely beautiful. They, as Denny mentioned, they do stay small. And once it starts blooming, it will bloom all season long in those colors. So this one I'm looking at right here is number 08226. That is the number. So
2: you were not allowed to just stock up on these things for seeds of hope. You were only given 20. That's why they're so rare.
0: 20, and that's why I decided, you know, we have 20 here and 20 at Allisonville. We've now sold 4 here, and Allisonville I know has sold at least 5. So I just thought with that, it would do more good. Given the money to Seeds of Hope, because it is Mother's Day, and Seeds of Hope deals with a lot of women with addiction and other issues, and most of them are moms.
2: I had to buy
0: a lot of them have lost their kids.
2: I had to.
0: They help mothers get their life together and get their kids back. And what better way to celebrate Mother's Day?
2: Can I send you over
0: to
2: Seeds of Hope? Maybe they can do something with you.
0: No. What better way would be to buy this? This hydrangea, all $100 goes to Seeds of Hope. So 40 times 100, they're going to get $4,000.
2: And I'll tell you what a deal this was. I had to go over to Brand X, one of the big box stores, to get a carriage bolt because I didn't have one on the farm. And they were selling those same things for $50, Pat.
0: That's right.
2: Well, they were a smaller version. I take
0: they
2: it back.
0: They actually
2: didn't a six
0: have
2: inch.
0: Them at the store, Dan. They were selling them online at Lowe's.com.
2: They had the signs up, Pat.
0: No, they didn't. They're sold out.
2: Work with me. I'm trying to make you look good, knucklehead.
0: Well, I'm trying to. I don't want people running over to Lowe's to get a $50 one because they're
2: you're
0: not
2: running
0: there.
2: Them over to Lowe's to take your take backs on your on.
0: Well, that's they can't, that's different, Dan. You're confusing the issue. Hey, Terry Stacey joins us on the program.
3: Hey, what's going on?
0: Your mic isn't working. Turn it on.
1: Wait, I think I can hear. She's just quiet again.
0: Okay.
3: Hello, hello.
0: Can you turn
3: hello,
0: her?
3: Hello,
0: can you turn her
3: hello.
0: Up? So. For our audience, what we're doing is we're using what we say in the business, stick mics. So where I have a headset on with my microphone in front of me, Denny and Terry have stick mics. So like if a caller called in, they wouldn't be able to hear the caller because they can't, you know, oh, here comes Fallon.
2: Phelan.
0: Phelan. Fallon. Phelan. Fallon. What do I really call him, Stu?
2: Yeah. Stu.
0: That's why I can't say his name because his name's Stu. Okay, another one of our engineers. So what's in the goodie bag there? We have actual...
2: He's going to have some more stick mics so we can get Allison on. And we got a long extension cord so we can get it back to station so Ethan can be on too.
3: this one does not work?
0: No, well, you know, I can actually...
3: Can you kind of hear me?
0: It would be
1: yeah,
0: Ethan.
1: We can hear you.
0: Ethan, can you hear?
1: Yeah, we can.
3: Ethan can hear me?
1: Yep.
0: Okay. I just need to do this so I can hear you. But I should be able to hear you in my headsets, and I really can't.
3: Well, can you anything at all?
0: Yeah, I can hear you now.
3: You can?
0: A little bit. If I squeeze the headset against my head.
3: You can do it?
0: I can. Oh, I can hear you. There you go.
3: Better?
0: Yep.
2: One of the finest broadcast teams in America right here.
3: Listen, that only took, I mean, how many minutes are we into the show?
2: 30.
3: 30 minutes for a big fix? Yep. We have been through much worse.
0: Top-rated radio station in the city.
3: Yeah.
2: We are?
3: Anderson
0: according
3: Track?
0: To Hammer and Nigel.
3: Because of the
2: electricity.
3: Oh, boy. You know.
2: That was a tough night.
3: What's
0: okay,
3: wrong with
0: here
3: you?
0: We go. Allison. No, I can't hear you.
3: It's getting. Hang on.
4: I have a wire with
2: her. Oh, there we go. Yeah, Allison's
0: out.
2: Loud.
0: No, you're great.
4: Wow. I kind of like the handheld.
3: It is fun.
4: I feel like I'm like.
3: You know. Entertaining.
4: I feel like I could walk around the store, interview people. I could burst out into song at any time, and everyone has to listen to
2: I've
4: us.
2: I've never heard you sing. Are you a good singer?
4: We'll find out.
2: I guess
0: we'll come out.
4: But we've had a lot of interesting broadcasts. I was thinking, remember 2 summers ago, we were in Anderson, Indiana, at the Anderson Speedway.
2: And right after the storm.
4: The whole
2: yeah.
4: city had an entire power shutdown.
0: Oh, yeah.
4: So for about 2.5 hours, Denny and Pat were on the telephone.
0: Oh,
4: so we've been through worse.
0: Phones,
3: oh,
0: yeah.
3: yeah.
4: So we've been through worse, and I thought you did great. Sometimes you need to exercise that muscle, and you did great.
2: You mean his brain?
4: he did a whole segment by himself.
2: I know, he did.
4: He got to talk about his flower uninterrupted.
0: That's right.
4: Uninterrupted. And we promoted the store a lot, and I'm running out of positive things to say. All right, back to you guys in the studio.
0: Why is it?
2: Are we capable of doing an in the weeds? Because we've got sort
4: yeah,
2: of
4: we
2: a mother's,
4: into weeds.
2: We've
4: we
2: got
4: can
2: a
4: break
2: Mother's
4: and
2: Day
4: then,
2: bingo yeah. coming.
0: Oh, that sounds fun! Mother's Day bingo.
3: Mother's Day
4: we
3: bingo.
4: Do a little breaky.
0: All right, now, and, first of all, before we break, I'm going to go back to Ethan because Ethan, how do the levels sound? I can hear Allison great. Yeah. Terry is still a little soft. What do you say?
1: I'll be honest with you, we're a little all around, but I can hear everyone.
0: Okay, we're all around a little low.
1: Yeah, even, Denny's a little hot. Terry might
0: oh,
1: be
0: I
1: a,
0: think he is hot.
1: Pretty good. And
2: oh, me?
3: You know what? Denny's always hot.
0: Denny's a little hot.
3: Everywhere we
0: how's
3: go, it's always
0: mic?
3: Like, well, Denny's a little hot.
1: You sound beautiful, Pat.
0: My mic sounds perfect. Okay, that's my quality broadcast voice. So, Allison, the other three on stick mics are still a little low. Is that what you're saying?
3: Allison's got a wire. She's hooked up to something.
0: Oh, Allison's good.
4: I know. I'm tethered.
1: Oh, yeah.
0: We can get
1: maybe
0: off the
1: just
0: wireless
1: carry up a smidge.
0: Okay. Got it. All right. 239-9393. Probably can't take calls either, but we're coming
4: yeah,
0: right
4: we
0: back.
4: Can.
0: Oh, we can.
4: Yeah.
0: 93 WIBC.
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0: Pat Sullivan, along with Denny Smith, Terry Stacey, Allison Lemons. Everyone has a microphone now. We are all back together. We've changed the name of the show back to Saturday's Home and Garden Program, brought to you in part by the Michaelis Corporation. Water, storms, fire, and wet basements. 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Michaelis happens to help you through it. And I thought it was time for In the Weeds with Denny Smith.
1: Dun, dun, dun, dun.
0: Dun, dun. Dun, dun, dun, dun, dun. Dun, dun.

0: Okay, Denny has handed us a sheet of paper, and it has things that your mama tells you. Okay. I'm just hoping everyone can hear you because you're a little low, but I think it's just because of my headset. Okay, go ahead, Den.
1: I can't hear him. I can't hear him.
0: Okay, you're fine.
1: Hey, we can't hear Denny right now, Pat.
0: Okay, now we can't hear Denny. Okay. All right, so...
2: I think it's because we knew it's in the weeds.
0: It's in the weeds? Because he's in the weeds?
2: Because he's in the weeds. He's so thick in the weeds.
1: Yeah, can you get out of there, Denny?
0: Get out of the weeds. No, you're still... Take Terry's mic. Okay, let's...
3: All right, is this any better?
0: Oh, I can hear you.
3: Now you can hear me. All right, so these are the things. I just started writing them down of things that my mom said. And... There were things that she said when she was tired of making excuses and saying anything to us. And the first one I came down to, and I just want to see if everybody else has heard the ladies. I want to hear if anybody else has heard these sayings.
0: Okay.
3: Because I said so.
0: Yes.
3: Yes.
0: Yes.
3: The girls don't want to play. Okay.
2: Well, Terry doesn't have a microphone, and she thought there was a snake under the table,
0: that
2: and
0: was
2: it was Cameron, our engineer.
0: Okay, try that now.
2: Okay, yes, I've definitely heard because I said so.
3: All right, how about money doesn't grow on trees? Have we heard this
0: Absolutely.
3: One?
0: Absolutely.
2: Yeah.
3: All right.
0: My mom.
3: I know everybody's heard this one. If everybody jumped off a bridge, all your friends jumped off the bridge, would you jump off too?
2: Oh, yeah.
0: Yeah.
3: You got that one. All right. Wear a jacket.
0: Not so much.
3: Not so much.
0: There were seven of us. I don't think my mom or dad really cared.
2: Or knew.
0: Or knew.
3: Allison, now you live down in the country where it's REMC, which are higher rates. They're about 30% higher than everybody else. Turn off the lights when you leave the room?
2: Yes.
3: You have
2: and
3: heard
2: don't
3: that
2: touch
3: one.
2: The thermostat.
3: Terry, this one's for you. You've got two legs. Use them.
0: I didn't hear that.
3: This is really going well. You know, all right, here's a few bonus Indiana Midwest flavored ones. Don't go outside barefoot.
2: Oh, no. I always went outside barefoot.
0: We are all barefoot.
3: You're all barefoot?
0: Yeah.
3: All right. How about take your shoes off before you come in here?
0: Yes.
3: You got that one?
2: Nah.
0: To anyone's house, especially if you go over to your friends, take your shoes off.
3: Now, I've heard Pat Sullivan say this about the city of Indianapolis. Here it is. That's why we can't have nice things. Pat, have you said that?
0: I have said that.
3: You have said that.
0: Yep. We got too many people killing each other.
3: All right. All right, so Allison's getting a new microphone, and here's one that I heard this on Nash Lane and Speedway. Quit playing with that stick before somebody loses an eye. Have you heard that one?
0: I've heard the put that stick down, and you're gonna someone's gonna lose an eye or something like that. It was just phrased a little different.
3: Here's a Snuffy Smith special. Get up, walk it off. You're fine.
2: Rub some dirt in it.
0: Don't really remember that
3: one. You don't remember Walk It Off? Be a Man? Quit being a crybaby?
0: Yeah. Get up! That's what, is that a Dave Wilson thing? Get up!
2: There's no crying in baseball.
0: Yeah.
3: Oh, boy, have I heard that one.
4: I just heard, you'll be okay all the time, no matter what.
3: Yeah.
4: If I ran through a plate glass window, it would be, oh, you'll be okay. You're all right. Get
3: now,
4: up.
3: This one was a little bit before cell phones. Hang up the phone. Tell her goodbye. You'll call her tomorrow. Have you heard that one?
0: No.
4: Nope.
3: You never heard that? We had one phone in the kitchen with a long, long extension cord. You could almost get it.
0: Have you ever heard this one?
3: What's that?
0: Son, you can't drink at all. Ever hear that one? That's what my dad always said in high school. Going out tonight, you can't drink at all. And you know what? My nephew, Bobby, because my dad would say that to him, too. He goes, yeah, but we can sure try.
3: We can sure try. This is one my brother Tommy heard more than I ever heard. You watch your tone, young man.
2: Oh.
3: Have you heard that one? Watch your tone, young man. Tommy heard that.
2: I had that with the eye rolls. I used to eye roll a lot.
0: So, because somebody's always screaming, and I'm going to hit you so hard that you're...
2: Back into next Tuesday?
0: Your head's going to spin or something.
3: I'm going to knock you out of your socks.
0: I heard it as a kid. I heard it as, I'm going to whack you. And it's going to make your head swim. And so I pictured my head swimming as a little kid. It's like, that's kind of weird.
2: Yeah.
0: Mom's going to whack me and my head's going to swim.
4: Did it scare you?
0: It start swimming, but it's spin. I found out later.
3: I heard the next door neighbor, Mr. Burnett, say this.
2: Again.
3: I heard Mr. Burnett say this to his son, Tommy, our next door neighbor. I brought you into this world, and I can take you out. Yeah. That's a dad favorite right there. Do they say that to daughters?
4: I don't remember that being said.
3: All right. There's food at home. Why are you eating out?
0: No, because we didn't really eat out as kids.
4: No, we didn't either.
3: Yeah, all right.
0: That might be more, but now I think everybody eats out. You think about when we were little, there wasn't that many restaurants.
3: There was Frisch's Big Boy. You could go to Frisch's Big Boy. You could go to the IU Student Union because it was open on Sunday after church.
0: Yeah, that's really weird.
2: It's very specific. It's
0: a little different on the west side, I guess.
2: Well, your family went to IU after church?
3: No, not down.
2: Church?
3: Yeah, next to Methodist Hospital.
2: Oh.
3: You come back west just a little bit by all the hospital complex. LaRue Carter, where they deal with
2: That's where you guys had Sunday lunch?
3: Yeah, we would leave church at 7th and 8th Christian Church on 30th and, what is that, Kessler, and we'd drive over to the, you know.
0: Well, I know Terry's family had Thanksgiving at Methodist Hospital cafeteria.
4: I always enjoy hospital cafeteria food. I do, and many a times my girlfriends and I would go and just eat lunch over there, particularly because one of them was looking for a doctor.
0: Oh, well.
2: Did she find one?
0: Good place to find one.
4: She ended up with a doctor, lives in Texas now. He's a pediatrician.
2: Nice house.
0: Wait, it did work?
4: It worked.
0: From Methodist?
4: No, we were at St. Vincent.
3: So wait a minute. Great cafeteria. You're telling me that girls really go out trying to find a successful...
4: Well, I'm just saying it worked for...
2: It worked for her.
4: For this particular young lady who we would go with.
3: Wow.
4: And it worked. It's...
3: Allison, you got to get out of radio. I mean, look what you...
2: And go to the hospital cafeteria.
4: It's the best place you could find. I mean, if you're looking, some women have goals, right? Some say, I know a girl that
0: they're
4: she just specifically wanted an Indians baseball player.
0: Really?
4: And she made it happen.
2: Several of my girlfriends, they met their husbands. They had a literal game plan the day they met
4: them.
2: They made a schedule, and it followed to T, and it worked.
0: Wow.
4: Yeah.
0: You know, I've told you my story from St. Vincent's Hospital. It still makes me laugh to this day. We were having a baby. So we must have been having Carrie because Andrew is the baby. He came up and he was just running around. Beth said, get him out of here. So I took him down to the cafeteria to get him something to eat. He's running around, trips, hits his head on a table, and splits his head open.
3: Oh, my gosh.
0: And it's like...
2: Way to go, Pat.
0: 300 nurses all looking at each other, and finally one of them stood up. It's like, okay, let's go.
2: They're all on their lunch break.
0: Walked us to the emergency room.
2: Are you serious?
0: And then I had to call Beth. I said, hey, we're at the hospital. She goes, I know you're at the hospital. How's Andrew? It's like, well, he hit his head. We're in the emergency room.
2: But you keep pushing that baby out.
0: Yeah, you keep going, girl.
4: Right. I got everything down here handled.
0: Yeah.
4: I'm good.
0: About a thing.
3: All right, so just a couple more questions.
2: Oh, my gosh.
3: According to surveys, who is most likely to know where everything is in the house?
0: Mom.
3: All right. What is the real meaning when mom says, fine, do whatever you want?
0: Don't do it.
2: You pushed her too far.
0: Don't do
4: it.
0: Don't do that. And generally, mom would guilt you and you wouldn't do it.
2: Yeah.
0: That was your opportunity to make the right decision.
4: Generally, mom is the first word out of a baby's mouth because it's the M word.
3: Mama
4: is easy for the baby.
0: You know, it's kind of funny because I try and I've been successful on numerous occasions to make each one of my grandchildren say Pat first.
3: Oh, boy.
4: And they do.
3: Here we
4: they
3: go.
4: Do.
3: All right, another question.
0: Work hard on it.
3: Which household item becomes instantly invisible to most men? Ketchup in the refrigerator, car keys, anything located directly in front of them.
2: All of the above.
3: Yeah, scientists continue to study that phenomenon, why something right in front of you is invisible to you. Do you know that?
0: I don't know, and I think that's for both men and women, but sometimes you do open the fridge, and it's just like it's right
3: there. All right,
0: there.
3: So what is a mother's true superpower? Is it folding fitted sheets, detecting lies from another floor, knowing who touched the thermostat?
4: All three.
0: I thought her superpower was really the eyes in the back of her head.
2: I thought it was just the look.
3: Yeah. Okay. Everybody according to family law dating back to... Okay, now this is family law stuff. What happens if dad changes the thermostat without approval? A, nothing. B, immediate questioning. C, a full budget review meeting. Who touched the thermostat remains one of America's leading causes.
0: Yeah, I will say my parents, I didn't hear much about the thermostat when we were kids. That was... Maybe that was
3: what
0: a,
3: I always
0: a
3: know,
0: private thing.
3: Dad was always
0: on.
3: Turning the heat up, and Mom was always turning the heat down. That's what
0: I was all a right. kid. I was just living with whatever was
4: just
0: there.
4: Like in the office. Women turn it. We do the same thing in the office. We have a battle in the office and our office environment.
5: It's so
4: right?
5: cold,
4: up and down and up and down. Some companies have made sure you can't touch it now.
5: All our right, old company.
0: Some
5: did.
0: Of them put. I swear that at our old studio, that they were all just fake thermostats.
3: Yeah,
5: they ripped them out of the walls at one point.
3: Yeah, that's the temperature, and you're going to
0: feel
3: like it.
0: They're right. doing something.
3: All right. So when Mom says, "I'm not mad. I'm just disappointed in you," what do the children hear? Do they hear constructive feedback? Do they hear emotional devastation or the soundtrack from a war movie?
0: I would say emotional that's devastation.
3: Yeah, many adults still haven't fully recovered from disappointing
0: you
3: mom.
0: You don't want to disappoint your parents.
3: All right, true or false? Mothers can hear
0: that's
3: snack.
0: A long survey.
5: Yeah, we got a break here.
3: We got to get a break.
5: Let's get a break, and then we can
0: one more good one.
5: One more.
3: True or false? Mothers can hear snack paper open from 200 feet away.
0: True. If it's the old paper.
3: That's it.
0: All right.
5: Happy Mother's Day.
0: Denny Paul.
5: In the weeds.
0: In the weeds.
3: Boy, we
0: the Mother's
3: to fight
0: Day
3: for that one.
0: Edition. We're coming right back. We're at 71st and Keystone. 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

0: Hey, good morning. Happy Mother's Day weekend. For all those special mothers and ladies, it doesn't even have to be your mother. It could just be a special person.
1: Oh, right.
0: That's in your life.
1: That's right.
2: That's a nice save. You did good there.
0: What do you mean a nice save? That's absolutely true. You know, there's a lot of people in your lives that, you know, feel like your mom. You know, it could be, I don't know, it could be anybody.
1: Or
0: it could
1: your
0: be when you went away to college or your grandmother.
1: Yeah.
0: You know, that someone was always looking out for you.
2: Did you have another mother in the neighborhood that looked after you?
0: No, my mom was a stay-at-home mom, and as so many moms were in the day. And,
2: my mom was a stay-at-home mom, but we had Mrs. Burnett, and I still remember the phone number, 241-6297. And if you got in trouble, you had somebody else's phone number to save your
0: body. Oddly, I remember Noble Romans at 71st and Benford, 849-6420.
2: We had Noble Romans on West 10th Street, 247-9161. That's how we ate. I mean, we wouldn't. I'd have starved to death without that number.
0: Mm.
1: Yeah. Can I talk to you about something pretty serious?
0: Yes.
1: Ants in the mailbox.
0: Ants in the mailbox.
2: I've heard of ants in your pants, but not in the mailbox.
1: Ants in the mailbox, and this happens to us every year at this time.
2: So where
1: when
2: is the mailbox?
1: People have said, "Oh, you know what? You know what's going to work." Use your downy
2: fabric
1: sheets.
2: Softener, little sheets.
1: Use your fabric sheets. Nothing. It's like one day you just open it up and there are thousands of ants.
0: You know, here I got the solution for you. I got an old bottle of Chlordane from the 1970s.
1: What is that called?
0: Chlordane. One just little drop in 10 gallons of water. And you'll pretty much not see an ant in the neighborhood for about 6 years.
1: I just want them to relocate. I don't know what they're doing in there. Is that warm? And I think, and listen, if you have this same problem, I understand that this is something that they start out big in your mailbox.
0: Has David been keeping snack food in the?
2: Is he hiding his carbohydrates from you because you yell at him when he does carbs?
0: So, are you opposed to using a little taro ant bait?
1: Just want them relocated.
0: You want to relocate them.
1: I want them to just get out of the mailbox.
2: Oh, come on, Terry.
1: You can go anywhere you want, but I just don't know what they're
0: ants.
1: So, did you know a fascinating fact about the ant? Ants live, if you don't bother them, 29 years on average. Yeah, it's been studied.
0: They're not making it more than 3 weeks in my house. I would put a little...
1: Did you hear about the awful ants that are in Ohio and that are getting closer to Indiana? The killer ants? Stinging, awful... A terrible, what are they called? Did you see it? You're Googling. Will you Google for me? Allison's.
0: We're calling it the Ohio ants.
1: They are
3: stinging Asian needle ants.
1: Stinging Asian needle.
0: Oh my gosh.
1: Ants.
0: So, okay, I would tell you very quickly. I mean, you can use an organic, but it's still going to kill the ants. So I don't know how to relocate it, but maybe we can talk about that. Hour number two is coming up, 93 WIBC.
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5: A deadly incident at Denver's International Airport. I'm Jack Callahan, Fox News. A person referred to as a pedestrian was struck and killed by a Frontier Airlines plane taking off for Los Angeles last night. Fox's Madeline Rivera with details.
6: Frontier Airlines says flight 4345 was taking off for Los Angeles from Denver when it hit a pedestrian on the runway around 11:20 p.m. local time. In air traffic control recording, the pilot can be heard reporting the incident and saying there was an engine fire. Smoke was reported in the cabin, forcing the crew to begin an evacuation via slides. Airport officials say the Denver fire department quickly put out that fire and emergency crews bused the passengers back to the terminal.
5: Denver airport officials confirmed the victim was at least partially sucked into the jet's engine, unknown why someone was standing on the runway. Iran and the United States still trading blows in the Persian Gulf, testing the limits of a fragile ceasefire, as Fox's Ashley Webster reports from Tel Aviv.
7: There has been plenty of military action around the Strait of Hormuz. The very latest saw a U.S. F/A-18 Super Hornet fire on two empty Iranian-flagged oil tankers that were heading towards a port in Iran. Both vessels were disabled. Let's not forget there is a ceasefire in existence, but apparently it's a little shaky. Now, according According to Central Command, the blockade is preventing more than 70 tankers capable of transporting more than $13 billion worth of oil from entering Iranian ports.
5: President Trump says a peace deal with Iran could be signed soon. State Department has sanctioned four Chinese-based entities accused of supporting Iran's military during Operation Epic Fury. Those firms include EarthEye. They allegedly provided satellite imagery to Iran's military. 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
4: 93 WIPC Mobile News. On the level. On the go.
3: Shot while trying to protect the community. Mostly sunny skies now. It's 60 in downtown Indy. Plenty of sun throughout the day with the high getting to 72. I'm Jarrett Lewis. It's 10:02. IMPD says one of their officers was injured in a police shooting late Friday night on the north side of Indianapolis.
8: An officer was wounded simply for doing his job, the job that our community asked them to do each and every day. And while we are happy that he is alive, it's certainly a reminder of the sacrifice that comes with this profession.
3: IMPD Assistant Chief Michael Wally says the officer is in stable condition at a hospital. The suspect was hit by return fire from another officer after IMPD says the man took out a firearm and started firing shots in the direction of officers. Police were responding to that area on the north side of Indy initially for a report that someone was intoxicated with a firearm and that someone was killed. Neither of those things were true except for the person that was intoxicated and had the firearm. The suspect last reported to be in critical condition. Northbound and southbound lanes of I-65 are closed in Johnson County after a few crashes this morning. NDOT is reporting injuries from those two incidents. Emergency crews are near mile marker 99 and a half in Greenwood near the Main Street exit. A Fort Wayne man is facing up to 85 years in prison after a jury convicted him for a shooting that killed two people. Jake McDaniel reports.
9: Last June, Shan Ford Jr. went with Quenicia Gaylor and Anisha Jackson to confront Torner Dewan Dobie at his home. When they got there, Dobie accidentally shot and killed Jackson, his ex-girlfriend, when he tried to shoot Ford and Gaylor. Dobie was also shot and killed in the exchange. Ford was convicted of murder on Thursday, and he'll be sentenced in July. Gaylor was originally charged with murder and burglary, but took a plea deal in January for assisting a criminal. Jake McDaniel, 93 WIBC Mobile News.
3: This Mother's Day, Indiana Donor Network is spotlighting Mothers Forever, a support group for women whose children became organ donors. Martinsville mother Brandy Heath, who lost her son Alex just 2 days after Mother's Day in 2024, calls the group a lifeline for sharing his story with those who truly understand.
10: I mean, we get an opportunity to discuss whatever's on our mind about it. We can just talk about our child if we want to, or we can talk about the ways that we've grieved or things that we miss or our pain. We're there for each other. We're in a group that nobody wants to be in.
3: The program has helped nearly 3,000 Indiana mothers over the last decade. The Indiana Fever are opening up the regular season this afternoon at Gainbridge Fieldhouse. Their game against the Dallas Wings tips off at 1 o'clock. It features the league's last four number one overall picks. And qualifying for the Sancio Grand Prix at the Indianapolis Motor Speedway getting underway this hour. It had to be moved to this morning after the steady rain on Friday, much of Friday evening. Cars will be on the road course at around 10:30 to start. That'll be the first session. Another session is at 11:30. And then the green flag will wave at 4:30 this afternoon. After that, preparations for the 110th Indianapolis 500 will commence. Here's the forecast from the American Standard Cooling Weather Center.
11: Morning clouds lead to afternoon sunshine and forecast highs in the mid to low 70s. Right around normal for this time of the year. A decent day on tap. It'll be breezy as well. I'm Fox 59 meteorologist Ethan Rossett for 93 WIBC.
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0: Hey, good morning. Welcome. 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Ethan is back in our studio on I almost said Monument Circle.
1: On LaSalle Street.
0: 12th and Meridian.
2: Yeah, kind of.
0: On St. Joseph Street.
2: Yeah.
0: With the bad parking lot.
3: I like how the boys have an umbrella over them now.
2: They do.
0: Denny is such a sis.
3: Sun. The morning sun.
0: I was getting a little sun in, getting my vitamin E. Or D or whatever it is. So today, because it's Mother's Day, we're always here at our Keystone location, 71st and Keystone, to celebrate mothers and just to kind of hang out and see the crowd and the vibe. And I would say the vibe is very good. This is like the first nice day that we've had.
2: Oh, boy.
0: But, I mean, Mother's Day week, people will still come out and shop. And yesterday was busy. But, man, before that, it's just like I felt like, I mean, we were just covering plants, uncovering plants, you know. So it was hard on the inventory because the conga line gets, you know, we have all these orders set up with plants coming in. Mm-hmm. And the conga line kind of gets disrupted with weather like this. So we're paying for the beautiful weather that we had in April right now.
3: Oh, I definitely believe that. I think people got spring fever real early. And so now it's like you said, it's kind of the back end now.
1: The farmers got their crops in. Usually they wait till Mother's Day.
3: Yeah.
1: And I was with a farmer and his son 2 weeks ago, and they had planted their beans.
0: Was their name Bo and Charlie by chance?
1: Anyway, they had planted their beans, and they say if the beans are less than 2 inch and they get frozen, they'll regrow. So they didn't have to replant. So
3: that's good.
1: This is normally the last day, so you have to worry about that.
0: And you know what you have going for you, too, when you have something in the ground is you have the warmth of the ground.
1: Right.
0: You know, where in a garden center or if people have pots at home, they don't have the benefit of
1: you
0: that.
1: You used to watch soil temps. I assume it's safe to plant anything now?
0: Yeah.
1: Okay.
0: Frost-free day just passed us. Doesn't mean it won't frost. Doesn't mean it won't freeze. But they just give you the average. I've always said the average was May 8th, but somehow, probably due to global warming, it changed to April 26th is what they said. And I can't believe that because there's always so much frost after April 26th. So
1: got a couple of birthdays we need to remember.
0: Okay, we got a couple of callers that we need to remember
1: all right.
0: as well.
1: Your brother-in-law turns 70 today, starting his eighth decade, Paul Schneiders. Happy birthday, Paul.
0: Paul is a wonderful dude.
3: He's tried to retire many times.
0: He has. He did retire a couple years ago, and I called him.
1: I saw him on television picking up trash with a news media behind him.
0: I called him, and I said, hey, are you done with retirement yet? He goes, no, I'm kind of enjoying it. So I call him every couple weeks.
3: And you say, are you sure?
0: And then about the third month, I said, hey, are you ready to come back? He goes, yeah, I think I am. And you know what?
3: God bless him.
0: I'm not knocking the younger people, you two, but man, I rely a lot on the 65 plus guys.
2: I think every company can learn from that. You have to have a balance of both.
0: Yeah.
2: You really do.
0: Yeah.
2: And it works. I think it works better.
0: Because
3: I agree.
2: When you have that balance.
0: The older guys tend to just know what needs to get done and do it.
2: They've been there. They know
0: what to
2: do. A lot
0: of times younger, they're still learning, and it's like you have to say, hey, I don't know if you noticed, but, you know, there's trash all over the parking lot.
3: They're little lost puppies.
0: You know.
3: That
1: is a good description, lost puppy.
0: You know, I said we have a service that takes care of that, and that service is you. So get out there and pick up that trash. Okay, so we're going to take Ethan, who's on line one, line three? I can't really tell. It's flashing on me.
4: I'll put it on. I'll write them down. It looks like we have Fulton, if you want to talk to him. And we have Charles.
0: Okay, let's take Fulton.
4: Hey, Fulton. Fulton, are you there?
5: How you guys doing?
4: Hey.
1: Fulton, were you in the shower?
0: Hey, Fulton,
5: I'm on my track meet. I'm on my track meet today.
0: I know you're running the. I tell you what, why don't you put Fulton on hold there?
3: Or at least turn him down.
0: We're having a little technical problems, but I will tell you that Fulton has an event at 10:30 today at the track meet, and then he's running think the 200, maybe at 1:30 or 2 o'clock.
2: Good.
0: So
2: good
0: we
2: luck.
0: Wish him.
2: Good luck, Fulton.
0: And you know what? He told me, I said, hey, are you ready for the run? And he goes, Pat, I just need to keep running fast. And I thought that was a good strategy. So
2: it's a good strategy. Just run fast.
0: Yeah.
3: Start fast. Go in the middle fast. And then end fast.
0: Yeah.
3: Perfect.
0: Fulton is a really good kid. I enjoy our little relationship. He checks in with me several times a day. He's in Annie at the Attic Theater.
2: That's
0: at,
2: cool.
0: I forget, the church in Noblesville. So he's doing that. That's June 4th. So we're going to get tickets. That I think we're going to take the grandkids.
2: Oh,
0: it's really a fun
2: awesome.
0: Place. They do a tremendous, I think it's called the Attic Theater, and it's within the church. And it's
2: a very intimate, really cool place.
0: And it's very professionally
2: small,
0: done.
2: It is. It's very cool.
0: Yes. So.
2: Okay, that's June?
0: June 4th, I think, is when it starts. Right around there.
2: There's a really cool thing today. A lot of running and walking going on. It's the rookie run today on Monument Circle. And I kind of miss being down there because it's one of the coolest events. And I know there's still a few spots left. That comes at about 11:30, the rookie run. And then it's Kids Day. And so, really, about 20,000 come down for Kids Day on Monument Circle.
0: You know, I remember that when they would set it up.
2: It's just really super fun.
0: And I remember how, and that's before you joined our show. And it would kind of go like this. And we would be, it's like, hey, welcome back. Something's going on Monument Circle. I'd
2: There's
0: be looking out.
2: There's little children running, little three-year-olds, and they're running.
0: I can't really tell what it is. I don't know if. Yeah, I don't know. Allison, do you know? That's kind of how it went. But now that, because you're so connected with everything.
2: I love this month. We've got the Santiago Grand Prix this afternoon.
0: Tell me about that.
2: And that is a road course, and it's become more popular.
0: And
2: it's
0: and
2: still
0: what's the
2: not,
0: name
2: you don't
0: of it?
2: Get
0: is
2: the
0: that,
2: numbers. The Santiago Grand Prix.
0: And what is that? What is Santiago?
2: I don't know what Santiago is.
0: Is it
2: like a sponsor?
0: Is it an aftershave?
2: Or you don't, is it speakers? Is it? I don't know what. Is it? I don't know, and I should know, but
0: okay,
2: I don't know.
0: Okay, we need to find that out.
2: Yeah, we should.
0: Because I may want to buy.
2: But they're
0: some.
2: Qualifying this morning because the rain took down yesterday. So I think 10:30 they were starting to qualify today. But that's cool.
0: So do some teams come that aren't running in the 500 and do the road course,
2: or
0: is it generally all
2: there.
0: Drivers? From that are also have 500 aspirations.
2: Yeah, no, it's all 33 drive. I think 33 of them will be running today.
0: Okay,
2: I believe. But yeah, I think we got.
0: And I think they get a pretty good crowd out there for that now.
2: They do. It's become really a little more popular. There's some good racing. Some say it's not great racing. I think it's great racing. It's fun, and you're close to it, and you can get very close to
0: How
2: it.
0: How well can you see the road course?
2: You can see it really well.
1: You can
2: and
1: see almost times, seven turns in certain
2: in seats. Some spots. But they've got these massive screens for every turn
0: that you really see everything. After the weather we've had, it is a gorgeous day for that event.
2: I think it is, too.
0: And I know there's tickets still available.
2: There are. And you'll have a great time. You really will have a great time. I'm sorry. Go ahead, Allison.
3: No, to answer, Sancios. It's a vehicle protection. It's a company that provides various vehicle service contracts and protection plans.
1: Like insurance?
3: Sure.
0: Well, I think if you could go online, I'll give you my...
3: Offers vehicle protection plans, including tire wheel, appearance, and mechanical warranties, along with roadside
0: assistance. I like people that support the city, so... I give you my card. Could you get me a small plan?
2: Get you a small plan.
3: Yeah. You can insure my car if you want.
0: That's fine
1: is so
0: with me.
1: Deadpan.
3: Perfect.
1: Sure.
0: You know, because we want to support those people that are supporting the city.
2: Yes, we do.
0: Yeah.
2: You're absolutely right.
3: There's also this weekend is a big country concert. Morgan Wallen.
2: Oh, Morgan Wallen.
3: He was sold out at Lucas Oil last night and today. And he, one of the race car drivers, has made... It's a Sirius XM car. They make it a different artist every year, and he has a car. So there's rumors that he might be out on the track today.
0: Oh.
3: So there's a little inside scoop.
0: So you
3: for
0: think
3: you.
0: That scheduling of that concert may be tied in with this race or just the month of May?
2: I bet if anything, they give him a two-seater ride.
3: They
2: no,
3: should.
2: I bet
3: His
2: they take him out on a two-seater ride. Have you ever done that?
3: No.
0: Yeah, Terry, I've done that.
3: Yeah, I
2: think they've
1: well,
2: got
1: you
2: cars
1: that'll
2: fit you now. But there's oh, that's right. I forgot this.
0: Terry's looking.
2: Right. Bring this
0: Terry is looking at me like she's so innocent. When I was filling in for Jeff Bidgen, she doesn't tell me. An Indy car pulls up. She goes, "Oh, Pat, you're getting a ride." And it was with Scott.
2: And he was really not.
0: One of the Scots. I didn't fit in the car.
2: Right.
0: I couldn't get all the way in
2: there. Tall.
0: And
3: it was on the circle?
0: Through downtown. In traffic.
3: And
0: he would speed up. It was Scott.
2: I can't remember who actually was the driver because I was just so excited for you.
3: Dude. Well, I can see the PTSD.
0: And I'm broadcasting at the same time.
2: Yeah.
0: I'm broadcasting.
2: You know what?
0: My head is sticking up. Luckily, we didn't go under a low bridge. I would have lost my head.
2: His head was like
0: there's a state policeman following us that doesn't seem to be paying attention.
2: Oh, my gosh. I did forget about it. Just for a moment.
0: Yeah. Yeah, I bet
2: just
0: you did.
2: Just for a quick moment, I really did.
0: I said, Terry, you were ranching. Why don't you go?
2: No, it was all for you.
0: Yeah.
2: And I wanted you to have that experience so you could retell this story years later.
3: Here we are.
2: Time again.
1: I think this is my 20th
0: time. Who was that?
2: I can't remember. Oh, was it the guy that, oh my gosh, it's the one guy.
0: He lives
2: Blonde.
0: Here.
2: Blonde. Blonde?
0: Yeah, I don't think it's Scott. I think that's the thing. I said the wrong name.
2: You did say the wrong name.
1: There's
0: two of them, though.
1: Two of this name. Hey, Allison.
3: There's only so much I can Google. Blonde Indy car driver in maybe the early 2000s.
2: I honestly don't
3: question
2: remember.
3: Mark?
2: I'm just grabbing. I don't know who it was.
0: I'm going to figure
2: really
0: it out.
2: I really don't.
3: I bet you he wasn't even blonde.
2: He might not have been, but I feel like he was.
1: Allison, you
2: and
1: asked
2: I think
1: about
2: Sonsi. He was not necessarily, he's kind of a retired driver.
0: No. He was,
1: I'm trying to change the subject because they're not going to remember this name until Tuesday. All right, so Sonsi was involved in things like tire warranties. So when you go to buy
0: a new car, take the tire warranty.
3: Yeah, there you
1: companies
3: go.
1: Like Tire Rack use them for road hazard coverage. Thank you, Ed, our listener Ed.
0: Okay.
1: Who is a forensic accountant?
0: I'll take a small tire protection plan. Okay. We have a lot of nails out in the parking lot. Oh, I shouldn't say that with all the customers coming in.
2: Exactly. Yeah.
3: So no one walk barefoot.
0: Don't park by the mulch.
1: All right. Time to break, boss.
0: Anywhere where there's pallets, stay away from those areas.
2: I think that's a good
0: tip. No, we have a big magnet that we roll around to pick up
2: screws. Oh, I'd like to borrow that.
1: That's what roofers use that all the time.
0: About 3 foot wide.
2: And you push it?
0: Yeah. And you hear clink, clink as the nails pop up.
2: Can regular people just buy that?
0: Yeah, you sure can.
2: It's called what's it called?
0: It's called a big magnet.
4: Can you do the sound
0: it's
4: one
0: called,
4: more time, Pat?
0: Magnet with wheels.
2: Okay.
0: Denny, what are you so upset about?
1: You were bragging about hitting a brake. You haven't hit a brake since 1962.
0: Okay, so I didn't. So why do you want to make me do that
1: because
0: now?
1: Because there's a sponsor who's paying for all this, and I think it's you.
0: Oh, Den. You just got to chill out. You know what you need? You know what you need right now?
1: Don't go there.
0: Denny needs a shot of tequila. That's what he needs.
2: Nice little Bloody Mary, maybe, to sip on.
0: I want to see if they got the Bloody Marys. I know they have them for
2: tomorrow. I just saw the Krabby.
1: Allison,
2: right. I love the Krabby.
0: There you go. All right, 239-9393. We can't really take your calls. We're going to try.
3: We do have some guests coming up.
0: We do?
3: Yeah, we're going to talk to the Indianapolis Garden Club. They have their garden walk coming up.
0: Oh, great. Who's it going to be?
3: We'll find out.
0: Okay. Probably from friends from high school. I did also want to mention one more time a very special Mother's Day gift. And that is the, what's the name of the hydrangea? It's the Centennial Chocolate, I can't see the rest, Chocolate
6: Ruby.
0: And this is to celebrate Monrovia's 100th year. This is a brand new breeded hydrangea. It's a macrophylla. It has very deep red colors that then fades to a black cherry. We are selling them. They're $100 each. All $100 goes to Seeds of Hope. So you are getting a great gift for that special lady in your life, and you're also helping other ladies that have had problems, that are working on their problems, and part of the deal with Seeds of Hope is a lot of the ladies have kids, and they help them get their kids back, and now they have a place where moms and kids can live while they're still going through recovery. So help support Seeds of Hope. Get a unique gift. Every one of these things has a little serial number on it, too.
3: Yeah, that's kind of cool.
0: They're very cool. We have, I think we've sold about, we have 20 here, 20 at Allisonville. That's all we were allotted. And I think we've sold maybe eight or nine.
3: Oh, wow.
0: So I think we have 10 or 11 left.
3: Okay.
0: So That's going on, so you can go to Allisonville or Keystone. We're coming right back, 93 WIBC.
6: Sunshine, storms, tornadoes, maybe snow. Sometimes all in the same week. Ah, spring in Indiana. Good news, the Weather Authority just arrived.
7: Storms begin to develop off towards west. They're going to ride in for the evening rush hour.
6: The entire Fox 59 team are now part of 93 WIBC. With Indiana's most accurate forecast, when Indiana's weather is anything but predictable. The Weather Authority, now on 93 WIBC. Stay in the know while you're on the go.
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0: Hey, good morning. Welcome back. 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We're at our Keystone store celebrating Mother's Day. Remember our very special deal we have on a limited hydrangea from Monrovia celebrating their 100th year. And what's cool about it, every one of these has a serial number. I'm not sure what you would do with that serial number later, but in case it was stolen, then you'd have the serial number of your plant. But it's very cool. They're $100. All $100 will be donated to Seeds of Hope to help moms get through their recovery and get back with their children. So we have 20 of them here was our allotment. We have 20 at Allisonville. $100. The entire $100 goes to Seeds of Hope. So we hope you'll get a very special gift for the special person in your life. Plus, you'll help out a mom. So we would love to be out of those. Now, we have two very special guests as well, and that is from the Indianapolis Garden Club, because they are having their 30th annual garden walk, and it's Mary and Molly.
1: Mary and Molly.
0: Mary Quinn. M&M. And Molly, what's your last name?
2: Sturman.
0: German?
2: Sturman.
0: Sturman. Oh, Sturman. There it is right there. Yep. Sturman.
2: Yes.
1: Sorry, Molly.
0: I can't hear you. So,
1: this is why I ask you
0: so
1: to spell
0: normally
1: it.
0: We have headsets like this, but someone forgot. Someone stole the headset. They're out at the Indianapolis Motor Speedway. So we are using what's called stick mics.
1: And it wouldn't be a real radio broadcast if we didn't blame somebody for something.
0: So we are
1: blaming. So you're lucky you got in here.
0: Yeah.
3: We're not to blame.
0: There's a whole list of people, and I'll be blaming them for a long time. So this is a very exciting time. The Garden Walk takes place in June, correct?
2: Yes. It is Wednesday, June 3rd. From 9 a.m. to 3 p.m. So it's a lovely day. We're going to have beautiful weather. We're sure of it. And we are really excited about
0: How many gardens this year?
2: There are 5 unique gardens in Indianapolis.
0: And what I love about this, no one knows where the
1: Everything's
0: location.
1: Everything's a secret with these ladies.
0: That's it right.
1: Is. We're going to surprise
0: you. You do that for a purpose, Molly.
3: Double top secret, yes.
0: Right, because you don't want anyone snooping around, right? Put that all the way up to your mouth, yeah.
1: There you go.
3: Okay.
1: Now we can hear you.
0: So the reason is, one, for, you know, because the gardens are getting ready. Tell us why you don't tell everyone. Go ahead.
3: I think part of the reason is that these are people's homes, and so they are spending time making sure that it's ready and in perfect condition when we do have the garden walk. And then it makes that day even more special, because once you get your ticket, then you can see where all the different gardens are,
0: see,
3: and you get to go around and
0: totally
3: tour them.
0: Agree. I don't want... You know, if I want to be surprised, I don't want to be driving by it all the time. Oh, look, that's going to be really cool. It's like then it's total surprise. Now, do you have a starting? How does it work when somebody
3: so
0: wants to go?
3: So of the 5 gardens, it's listed out on the map on the ticket, and people can start wherever they want of the 5 different
0: okay.
3: gardens. So there
1: so
3: is not
1: Pat
3: a route.
1: And I share tickets. So if I go to your house and you have a garden, do you punch my ticket so I can give it to Pat and he can't go back to your house? Wow.
3: No,
0: why do you have to bring
3: that
0: up?
1: What? Because
3: we don't have anything that
1: you don't have anything
3: sophisticated.
1: That. So you can start at any house
3: correct.
1: And go back as many times as you want.
3: Yes.
1: That's
3: yes,
1: cool.
3: Exactly. And spend as much time there as you want. Except it is open from 9 to 3.
1: What do you do with the proceeds?
2: Great question. Great question. So all of the funds that are raised, they go directly back into the community, the Indianapolis community, through grants. And we've had a net proceeds of over $1 million from the Garden Walk over the years. And
1: wow.
2: I know. We're very excited.
3: Yeah, we're very
2: about
3: proud
2: that.
3: Of that.
1: That's
3: mm-hmm.
1: You should be.
0: You guys all, you guys are wearing beautiful garden hats. And I actually,
3: thank you.
0: The hat you're wearing,
2: yes.
0: I actually have that one.
2: Really? With
0: yeah.
2: all the flowers?
1: I'd call that a Panama
0: yeah.
1: hat. Uh-huh.
0: Yeah. It would have been embarrassing if I wore it today.
2: Well, I don't
0: but
2: know.
3: Like, that would have been cute.
2: With a
0: yeah.
2: hat with a bunch of flowers.
0: Rock a good
2: yeah.
0: garden
2: absolutely.
0: Hat.
2: Absolutely.
0: Does everyone wear garden hats the day of the event?
3: That has been a tradition over the years, and so we're trying to bring it back this year, too, to bring that.
1: Sort of like the Kentucky Derby. It's yeah. all about the look.
2: Exactly.
1: Yeah.
2: This is our 30th annual garden walk.
1: Whoa.
2: So we're excited with the hats. We're bringing those back. We had a hat workshop this last week with a bunch of our members.
0: No
2: and
0: way.
2: We made all our hats. It was lots of
3: That's
2: fun.
3: That's when we made them, yeah. It
0: well,
3: was
0: that
3: very
0: is really
3: fun.
0: Cool.
2: It was.
0: What a
2: was
0: fun
2: great.
0: Thing. Is there? So how much does it cost? $100 or something?
3: It's $40 in advance.
0: $40.
3: $45 the day of. Yeah. And
0: okay.
3: the price has been the same for years.
0: Oh, you need
3: no
0: to raise
3: inflation
0: it.
3: On our.
0: No,
3: end.
0: You know what? With the price of oil, you should raise that thing.
3: Yeah.
1: So, how to. Okay, online, what's the address?
2: So online, you can buy your tickets at our website. 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
2: .org.
1: .org.
4: .org. Dan, come on.
1: Sorry, I was slow.
4: So how is the process of selecting the gardens? How does that go? Do people approach you, or do you approach, or is it both?
3: It's a combo, for sure. There are people who are such amazing gardeners and are so excited and enthusiastic about it that they do want to be featured on it. Also, I think sometimes people who, over the years, who have attended the garden walk think that would be something they would really enjoy to be on the walk as well. And then as a committee and as a club, we spend time seeking out and reaching out to homeowners and garden owners.
1: So I grew up with rejection and depression, okay? So when you tell me my garden's not good enough, how do you tell me? I'm saying, you guys got to come by and see my garden. I want to volunteer my garden. How do you tell me no?
2: Well, we usually don't.
1: You usually don't?
3: Usually
1: oh, really?
3: Don't. Yeah.
1: Oh, you just, all right.
2: We're excited about. Very excited about the our garden owners that want to participate.
4: Is it always five, or does it vary?
3: It varies.
2: It does vary. Yeah.
3: Last year we had four.
4: Okay.
3: This year we have five. And the thing that we're excited about, too, is Newfields is going to be on the garden this year. So the ticket price does include entrance into Newfields to go through the gardens there.
4: Oh, no way.
3: And Newfields was one of the first gardens on our walk in 30 years ago, too. So we're sort
1: wow.
3: of,
1: okay.
3: you know, including that as part of the anniversary.
1: Are they flower gardens? Are they vegetable gardens? Are they just plant gardens? What type of gardens are we talking about?
3: All of the above.
1: All of the above.
3: Yes. And the other neat thing that at Newfields that's going to be unique is that with your ticket, when you go through the gardens, the horticulturists, the specialists are going to be there in the garden to help educate you and share information.
1: That's really
3: cool.
1: So
3: we're excited about that, too.
1: So how many tickets do you think will be sold? What type of attendance are you looking at?
2: We have a large attendance. We sell about 700 tickets. So we're talking, you know. At least 700 people that spend the day with us in the gardens. So
1: you just park in the neighborhood, find the house, walk around. Are there directions so you don't go through
3: yes.
1: the house? You go around
3: yes.
1: to the back, go to the side?
3: Yes.
1: Cool.
3: Yes. We do have one garden that doesn't have great parking, so it's highlighted on the invitation. It will say there's going to be shuttle provided from Holiday Park to that garden. So
4: oh,
3: we
4: really?
3: Try and
4: okay.
3: make that really easy as well.
1: That's a great idea. It's a great idea.
4: All right. Did we miss anything? Go down your list.
3: I think the only other thing that to share is, as Molly said, the $1 million that we've raised over

0: Glad to do it. Glad to do it. And I would recommend that people buy tickets, even if you can't come.
1: IndianapolisGardenClub.org. Did I get that right?
2: That's correct.
0: Even if you're out of the country or somewhere, it would still be great to buy a couple tickets.
3: Well, and give them to a friend.
0: Yeah.
2: And it makes a great Mother's Day gift. Since we're celebrating Mother's Day this weekend, you can take your mom to the garden walk.
3: That's right.
0: So they'll have a printable, like when you buy them online, there's a printable ticket that they can give us a gift.
3: Yes.
4: Exactly. Yep.
0: There you go. And what was that website one more time?
2: It is IndianapolisGardenClub.org.
0: There you go.
1: All right.
0: Molly Sturman, Mary, thank you very much.
1: Mary Quinn, thanks for coming.
3: Thank you.
0: We appreciate it. Hey, if you could, take Denny with you, will you? Okay. All right, we're coming right back, 93 WIBC.
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0: Hey, good morning. Welcome back. Pat Sullivan, Denny Smith, Terry Stacy, Allison Lemons. Cam is our field engineer. Ethan is back in our studio at St. Joseph and Meridian Street.
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2: All I know, it's from Buckingham Properties. 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
1: Well, it used to be
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1: Yep.
3: Pat McAfee, his big podcast studio, used to be at our location.
0: Wow, I
3: stepped
0: on
3: moved.
0: When I stepped this cord on my...
3: Oh, you looked really...
0: My head.
3: I thought you were having a medical emergency.
0: No, it's really loud now. Because I stepped on the cord.
2: Good for you.
3: Oh.
0: Turn that down a little bit.
2: It is IndianapolisGardenClub.org. I just got a text message. 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And you can get your ticket online. $40.
0: Back up.
2: If you buy it the day of, $45. But these folks have really done $1 million over the years.
3: That's pretty cool. And to her point, great Mother's Day gift.
0: Oh, yeah.
3: I will say, I'm not trying to rat out a lot of people, but this week in the office... We had a lot of dads calling, panicking, trying to get Mother's Day brunch reservations.
2: How many dads are going over to the gas station to get a $2 carnation when they can go to some place like this
3: yesterday
2: to pick up everything?
3: Yesterday I was in the store. It was a madhouse.
0: Wait, they're doing what?
3: Dads were calling to the store trying to get brunch reservations last minute.
0: Yeah.
3: Unfortunately, Sully's Grill is fully booked, but I believe Maggie's Bistro still
0: has
3: them.
0: But I think they said that they're walk-ins. So we booked
3: so much.
0: This is not
3: guaranteed reservation.
0: I'm really in the hardware business, so I don't really know with the restaurants. But our restaurant people know.
3: Yes.
0: So they book. We reserved what is proper, and then there's still some.
4: You can walk in.
0: Mm-hmm. Yeah. So what I would recommend, if you don't have, is just bring a picnic basket, and you can go out to the beer garden and just pretend like you had a reservation.
4: Oh, that's a good idea.
0: Yeah.
3: And then to make it special.
4: It's
0: yeah.
4: not bad at all. I like that idea.
0: Yeah, and you could probably get a Bloody Mary or a margarita.
3: I have a question.
0: Yep.
3: So... I'm bringing my family to the Mother's Day brunch on Sunday.
4: Did you get your reservation?
3: I did. I was actually on top of it. And I'm wondering how moms feel. Because I was going to buy my mom and my grandma things from, honestly, Sullivan's.
0: Uh-huh.
3: Flowers, hanging baskets, Sons of the Yellow House. Or since we're already here, should they just pick it out themselves?
4: Let them pick it out.
3: Do moms and grandmas, do they like to pick things out themselves? Because I know everyone has different taste, but...
4: You're still buying it for them, right? You're still buying it for them.
3: Yeah.
4: So they just get to pick out whatever they want.
2: I think they don't want to think it was spontaneous that you had it planned all along. They want to make sure your heart's in it.
3: Right.
4: Yeah, you're already taking them here. You're already taking them for a brunch. I mean, that's just a perfect thing. And then they can pick out whatever they want and you buy it and they know that. That's a win.
0: And then what you do as the daughter, you say, all right, Mom, I want you to pick out something special. No more than
4: $30. Right.
0: That's the awkward thing, right?
4: But moms are really good about knowing they don't want their kids to spend that much money. They just are happy to be with you and that you thought about something. So they don't want you to spend a gob of money.
0: Mom, why don't you get something besides the $2.50 keychain?
3: Yeah. That's more along the lines.
0: That says dogs rule.
4: It says what?
0: Dogs rule.
2: That's
0: first thing that came to my mind.
4: Is it?
0: Yeah.
4: That's sad.
0: I know.
4: That's
2: I think it's funny to walk through the store and see the panic-driven faces of men who know, God, I got 24 hours here.
0: I see no panic. Well, I think they know when they're here.
2: They come by themselves, and you know what's going on.
0: They come with the kids sometimes. I see no panic.
4: You know, what is the big to-do? What flowers do moms want? What's popular at Mother's Day?
0: It's always either a hanging basket or a pre-done pot.
4: That's really number one and number one.
0: Yeah.
3: And that's usually what I do. And so this year is like, well, since we're already here, maybe they can pick it out this
0: year. Yeah. I think if it's like that, I'm not sure I would come in and say, all right, Mom, start shopping. I'm going to sit here and have a couple Bloody Marys.
3: I would shop with them.
0: Right.
3: I would follow them around.
0: Yeah.
3: I don't know.
4: That's
3: my debate.
4: Beautiful things,
3: weekend.
4: I'm telling
0: and
4: you. Beautiful. The ferns are gorgeous.
0: Yes. You have my account number. You could just say when you go to the register and say, just put it on.
3: Pat said this was okay.
0: Yeah.
3: No.
4: So many people have that account number that could actually do that to you.
3: Probably too many people.
0: Yeah. It's bad.
4: Is it still the same as when you gave it to me 10 years ago?
0: Yes, it is. Yes, it is.
4: That's the one Big Joe's got, too.
0: Yeah. Yeah.
4: Well, anyway, that's cool. Thank you for that.
3: Yeah.
0: Yeah. Glad to do it.
3: So maybe I should get a couple of those $100 hydrangeas.
0: Yeah, let's talk about the hydrangea because we still have how many? We still have.
4: I bet there's still 10 or 11 left. Yeah, they're beautiful. This is one of the most beautiful, beautiful plants I've ever seen because of the color.
0: Yep. It is such a deep red. It's a macro hydrangea, so it needs morning sun, not afternoon sun, not shade. Morning sun, and it will perform very well for you. It's a brand new cultivar.
3: Oh.
2: It's called a ruby, and it's a macrophylla, and that's the morning sun you were talking about?
0: Yes, sir. Yeah. Yes, sir. And it does beautiful. Again, it comes out very red, not pinky, red, and then it fades to a black cherry.
3: And there's only like a couple, right? This is like a limited edition hydrangea.
0: It is very limited because it's a brand new edition.
4: Do you plant that, and then it comes back year after year?
0: Yeah. Yep.
4: I love that.
0: Yep. I mean, you should have this. And then it comes with its
2: own registration number.
0: It's kind of funny. It has a metal plate in it.
3: I do like that.
0: And each one of them is numbered.
4: I love that. So, it's really special.
0: It is special.
2: So where's the money go?
0: What makes it more special, the money is not going in my pocket. It is going to Seeds of Hope. All of it. All $100. So we'll go to Seeds of Hope. We have 20 of those here. 20 at Allisonville. That's all we could get. You didn't get to order them. They told you how many you could buy, and we could buy 20. And then Allisonville could buy 20. So that will raise $4,000 to help moms at Seeds of Hope. We'll help them get out of their addictions. It'll help them get their kids back.
3: Yeah. That's awesome.
0: So
4: it's great. It really is. And this is truly, if you take good care of it, obviously, I mean, this is going to be something that will continue to grow year after year after year.
0: And once it starts blooming, it blooms for 3 months.
3: Oh, wow.
0: So this is not a one-trick pony here.
4: And there are so many blooms on these. These are such healthy, beautiful plants.
0: Yep.
4: There are so many blooms that are yet to bloom yet. And they're just gorgeous and healthy. And I love them.
0: That's right. No guarantee.
4: Yeah, I forgot about the no guarantee.
0: Well, the only reason it's there because it's like we're donating all the money.
3: It's for a good cause.
0: We're in this together. This is to help. You know, the one that I saw go out a little bit ago, someone goes, Father Glenn was a good friend of mine.
3: Aww.
0: And so she came to buy one to support Father Glenn because Father Glenn started Seeds of Hope.
4: This plant should be at Seeds of Hope. Bush, that should be planted at Seeds of Hope.
0: That would be really cool.
3: That'd be cool.
0: Yeah.
2: Hey, speaking of Father Glenn, last week I went to this baptism at St. Maria Goretti. Not baptism, First Communion. And you said, an hour easy. You need Protestants in charge of Catholic churches. That was an hour and 45-minute service. The Protestants could be done with that in 20 minutes.
3: A little lengthy.
0: Yeah.
3: But that's okay. It's important.
0: Yeah, well, you should have.
2: We got him into the club.
0: You know, if you donate $100, you get out right after.
3: You get a fast pass.
0: Right after the Our Father, you're out. Did you not know that? If you don't pay the $100, you go to hell.
4: Oh, my gosh.
0: Yeah.
4: Don't you really? You just go right there immediately.
0: We got some sticky rules
2: you get your
0: there.
2: Ticket,
3: no
2: you
3: in
2: get
3: between.
2: Your ticket
4: wow.
2: Price. That's good.
0: You know what Monsignor Schadel gave me for penance last week when I confessed my sins? He needs a 48-inch fire pit, propane.
4: Oh,
0: delivered to his house. That was my penance. Yeah,
2: I was about to upgrade. Do you think
0: you'd
2: like to use one?
0: A lot of times you have to pray and stuff.
4: Did you just call that in, or can you even text that in?
0: I texted it in, and he texted me back that it was a fire pit, and that's what was going to keep me out of hell. Delivered to his house. Yeah. So I got to take a few pictures.
4: That's a big one, isn't it?
0: Yeah, he said. He said I don't want one of those little bitty ones. So I want a good 48-inch, and so I'm going to take some pictures. And great. Make sure he picks out the one he wants.
3: Well, you better.
0: Yeah. It's the rules, Den.
2: It's
0: just from God.
2: It's from
3: he sees fire
2: well,
3: either way.
2: By God. Way of Joe. By way of Monsignor Schadel. Yeah, all right.
0: All right, we got to get out of here. 239-9393. We don't know if we can take your calls, but.
3: We can.
0: Can't you think so?
3: Yeah, we have a screener.
0: Well, I know, but the last one did not work out very well. Oh, maybe that was just Fulton's call. Okay, we're coming right back, 93 WIBC.
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0: Hey, Pat Sullivan here for Hoosier Boy. 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What else do we get? Beautiful pots. Hanging baskets. The hanging baskets are stunning this year. They do some cocoa line baskets. They have some nice 14-inch and 16-inch. And then they've really done a great job with the pots. So if you don't want to, Mom doesn't, not a big gardener, but she needs something to sit on the front porch, you can pick up one of their deco pots. But really good stuff. Locally grown. And you can tell the difference. Actually, there was somebody in here from another greenhouse, and they sell to I don't want to mention the name, but a big chain. And she looked at the stuff from Schlegel, from Hoosier Boy, and she says, man, I thought our stuff was nice, but it's nothing like this. So it really is a quality thing. You'll find it at a lot of stores. So pick up Hoosier Boy. Look for their pot at Allisonville Nursery and Fishers, Country Harmony in Brownsburg, Bloomington Foods in Bloomington, or it's Blooming Foods. 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

0: Hey, good morning. Welcome back. We're going to be here till 12:30. We are at Sullivan Hardware and Garden, 71st and Keystone, because we have the Fever game. They kicked the Fever game over to WIBC, which we will gladly accept.
1: We love because the
0: we're such Fever fans. Is it just the game? The game is, or not just the pregame, right? The game is on IBC. Because we're covering the race, I believe, on the fan.
1: Yep. That's right.
2: There are so many sporting events. I ran into somebody from Connecticut who came in with his daughter because she wanted to see the Fever play.
1: Yeah.
2: And they're going to get a, you know, Caitlin's back. She appears to be in good health. You know, all the way from Connecticut to watch this game.
1: I saw a lot of the out-of-state license plates last night. That's coming in good. For the big
0: game. Yeah, a lot going on in Indy.
1: It's awesome.
0: This weekend with the concert. Morgan, who is it?
1: Morgan Wallen.
0: Wallen.
1: Yeah.
0: See the guy that threw the chairs off the...
1: Yep. He is. Okay. Yeah. I actually went to that bar in Nashville, and they have a little plaque that says,
0: oh, do they?
1: Don't think about it, you're not Morgan.
0: Oh.
1: So they don't want people throwing chairs off the roof. That's a no-no.
0: You know what? And I'm happy for him that didn't end really badly.
1: Yeah.
0: I mean,
1: very lucky.
0: I think that's probably a huge wake-up call. I mean...
2: They were playing that Brad Paisley song, Alcohol, while that was happening.
0: Yeah. Well, but he's a good dude. Everybody loves him.
3: Yep. Everybody loves him.
0: But I'm glad it worked out.
3: Our sister station, Hank FM, they went starting Thursday. They're Morgan, whatever they are, Morgan Radio, Wallen Radio or something. I can't remember what they're
1: Morgan
3: calling, but
1: FM.
3: It's just been Morgan Wallen all weekend long, back to back since Thursday. I believe that was the gist of it.
1: All I'm saying is they didn't do that for Taylor Swift.
3: Well, and who is that? She's kind of gone away. I know the big wedding's coming up. Yeah?
1: Yeah, I think so.
3: Yeah.
0: I think Taylor does that because then she kind of rebuilds the excitement.
3: She does.
0: She kind of takes it quiet.
1: To be fair, she's been working a little hard.
0: She has.
1: Lately.
0: And so,
1: I think it's okay.
0: But then you go kind of and then you kind of build that.
1: Anticipation
0: of, you know, she's coming back. So I think that's I think she's really smart.
2: She is a businesswoman. She's like Kathy Ireland. You know, they're not just beautiful and talented. They got some brains.
1: Oh, yeah. Marketing for sure.
0: Yeah.
3: She can change one word of a song and then say, I'm going to release it next Friday at midnight.
1: Uh-huh.
3: And I've really only just changed one word of a song, but I'm going to do it's a whole new album and a whole new thing. So go.
0: Yeah. Yeah.
3: And everybody waits.
0: You have to find the word.
1: And they always do.
2: Yeah. Allison, you're a Swiftie. Where's she getting married or when?
1: Oh, I have no idea.
2: I thought she consulted.
0: Probably in Rhode Island at the house.
1: I would assume, yeah. And I think probably this summer is the thing, but it's very hush-hush. She's very about the NDAs, which I don't blame her.
0: The what now?
1: Non-disclosures.
0: Oh, okay. Where,
1: they don't want release, which I don't blame them.
0: Yeah, so when we went to Rhode Island, we went to Watch Hill, where her house is, because that's where we've always gone to Rhode Island, and there's the country's oldest working merry-go-round.
2: All right, excuse everybody?
0: Me. Yeah, it's one that, like, there's no floor. The kids, they're just hanging off of chains. Yeah. So it's and then you take the silver ring, or you're trying to get the gold ring.
2: Oh, my gosh, yes.
0: You know, you go around and you pull out. And then from that, we just walked down this garden path, and then you could see her house, which is...
1: Oh, wow. Taylor Swift's her holiday house.
0: Her holiday house.
1: That's right.
0: We got to go. Coming back, 93 WIBC.
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5: Airport death. I'm Paul Stevens, Fox News. Frontier Airlines reporting one of its planes hit and killed a person on a runway during a takeoff at Denver International Airport on Friday.
6: The collision forcing the flight to abort takeoff as it was heading for Los Angeles. The FAA now out with a statement, and they say during departure from Denver International Airport to LAX, Frontier Airlines Flight 4345 struck a person on runway 17L. The Airbus A321 evacuated passengers using emergency slides. The incident occurred at approximately 11:30 p.m. local time. The FAA is investigating. In audio from air traffic control, a pilot can be heard reporting the incident and alerting about an engine fire. Frontier says there was smoke in the cabin, but airport officials say the Denver Fire Department quickly put that fire out. There were 224 passengers and 7 crew members on board.
5: And that's Fox's Madeline Rivera. Denver Airport officials now confirm the victim was at least partially sucked into one of the aircraft's engines. President Trump honoring military moms at the White House as the U.S. and Iran continue to exchange blows on the battlefield.
7: President Trump honoring Gold Star mothers in the Rose Garden as U.S. forces disabled 2 more vessels for violating the U.S. blockade on Iranian ports. It's the latest attack in a tit-for-tat between the two nations. CENTCOM released new images of the 4 U.S.-guided missile destroyers that faced incoming fire from Iran while traversing some 500 miles through the Persian Gulf and the Strait of Hormuz. The U.S. carried out retaliatory strikes, but the president insists the ceasefire is still in place.
5: Fox's Aisha Hazmi at the White House. While the ceasefire reportedly continues, a peace deal is yet to be made between the U.S. and Iran. And President Trump says U.S. forces will do what's necessary in the continuing conflict. 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
10: Calling for a change. Mostly cloudy skies now. We're at 62 in the Circle City. The high for today is 73. I'm Jarrett Lewis. Here's what's trending at 11:03. IMPD Chief Tanya Terry with this response following the shooting of one of her officers late Friday night on the north side of Indy.
11: Make different choices. Put your guns down. Don't shoot at cops.
10: The officer who was shot is stable. Police were responding to a call of someone possibly dead with a gun involved. IMPD says they found a man who was intoxicated and armed. At one point, police say he pointed a gun at them and started firing. An officer fired back and hit the suspect. He's in critical condition as of this morning. A serious crash on I-65 in Johnson County, shutting down the interstate this morning. One crash happened at around 7:30 in Greenwood near the Main Street exit, forcing all northbound lanes to close. A separate crash was reported not long after, stopping all southbound lanes too. NDOT said one of the crashes involved someone being ejected from their vehicle. If you're filling up your gas tank today, the average price in Indiana is $4.43 a gallon, according to AAA. That's down 10 cents from Friday and under the national average of $4.53. For Brandy Heath, Mother's Day is a reminder of her son Alex, a talented musician and father who died by suicide 2 years ago, but his legacy lives on through 6 people who received his organs. Heath says Alex made the choice himself by checking a box at the BMV.
12: I'd say my first emotion was relief that he had chosen to do that. That wasn't something that us as a family would have to try to decide if that's what he wanted or not. It's sad, but it also gives me an outlet for my pain, knowing that he saved so many lives.
10: If you know of anyone struggling, please call the National Suicide Prevention Hotline. And today is marking the start of the WNBA season for the Indiana Fever. They open up things against the Dallas Wings at Gainbridge Fieldhouse. Caitlin Clark is back and ready to go.
13: I'm excited. Barely slept. Ready to go.
10: Tip-off is at 1 o'clock. After that, Asensio Grand Prix at the Indianapolis Motor Speedway. Drivers had to qualify this morning after getting rained out on Friday. The green flag will drop at 4:30 this morning. This afternoon. And now the forecast from the American Standard Cooling Weather Center.
14: Morning clouds lead to afternoon sunshine on this Saturday throughout central Indiana. We'll be warming up as well. Forecast highs in the mid to low 70s this afternoon under mostly sunny skies. I'm Fox 59 meteorologist Ethan Rossick for 93 WIBC.
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0: 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Today we are here celebrating Mother's Day at our store at 71st and Keystone, where it is a bonanza of opportunity to take care of your mother.
1: Bonanza.
0: A bonanza.
2: It's kind of I like that.
0: A bonanza. And when I see right there is those are both Schlegel baskets.
2: Oh, coming in from the outside.
0: Locally grown.
2: They're being bought.
0: The Schlegel family.
2: They're beautiful.
0: Third generation. Caleb is at work now. They're still shipping this morning. Aren't those beautiful?
2: They are beautiful. And I love the Schlegel stuff.
0: Yeah.
2: It's just quality, quality, quality.
0: Yep.
3: And
0: Who's
3: they last.
0: Your boy?
3: They last
4: yes,
3: forever.
4: They last.
1: They were kind enough to give Terry and I some planters a couple years ago, and we both, let's be honest, don't have the greatest green thumb, and it lasted. I mean,
2: mine's still
1: yours
2: alive.
1: Is still alive.
2: It's beautiful.
1: And that was 2 years ago. They're beautiful.
2: Blooms all year.
0: And you keep yours in the basement.
2: No, I don't keep it in the basement.
1: I keep mine in my
0: car. Well, I thought you lived in a rough neighborhood.
2: That's my hidey hole.
0: Oh, okay.
2: You know, it's not in the basement. That's right.
0: So the other special opportunity, I just looked, we've sold half of the hydrangeas, and that is the Monrovia Centennial
4: Ruby.
0: What is it? Chocolate
4: Centennial Ruby.
0: Ruby. Centennial Ruby. And so this is a brand new hydrangea. They're just releasing it for their 100th anniversary. So there is, you can't find them. I mean, we didn't order them. They told me how many we could get. So we could get 20. Allisonville could get 20. So between the two stores, we sold half. So we have 20 left.
4: But you didn't just sell them. You're setting them out for folks. They're memorial type hydrangeas. $100 goes to the Seeds of Hope.
0: Yes, 100. The entire amount, the purchase price, they're $100, go to the Seeds of Hope. So we make no money. Seeds of Hope gets 100% of the proceeds of it. You get a great, unique hydrangea that actually has a serial number on it, which is kind of cool.
4: It's kind of crazy.
0: That way, if someone would steal it, on the police report, you would put the serial number of your hydrangea.
2: It's that special.
0: In case it would turn up on Facebook Marketplace or someplace like that.
2: It has like a dog tag, except
0: it has a dog
2: tag. Like a dog tag on it. It's got all the information in metal that you can keep right there forever and ever.
0: But how cool is that to give your mom a gift that is very rare?
2: Right.
0: And also, all of the money is going to help other moms.
2: It's the best.
1: Yeah.
0: So
2: it's
0: I think
2: the
0: it's
2: best
0: really cool.
2: gift you can give. And these flowers are spectacular in color.
0: They open us a very deep red, and then they will fade. The bloom will fade to a black cherry. They bloom all summer, so you get about 3 months worth of bloom out of it. And right now, they are, I would say most of them are blooming or cracking.
2: Yeah. Still plenty though, just to pop open.
0: Yep. So very cool, brand new. You're going to, once they're gone this year, and then I assume in following years as they ramp up the, what would you call that? When they
4: the species. I mean, this is
1: bloom?
4: This
1: was
0: it's always when a plant comes out, it's always rare in the first because they can't make enough of them.
4: Mm. Hey, speaking
0: of factory.
4: Tell me about the fluorescent or glow-in-the-dark. We need to ask John. John, JMV, when he calls, he knows everything.
0: He's on the line with us. Joining us on the program is JMV. Hey, John.
5: Yes, hello everybody. The Garden Gate with Jenny and I, brought to you by Miss M's and Sundown too. By the way,
4: they are gorgeous, John. I don't know if you go down to Miss M's. I went to 186th and Spring Mill Road just to see the Sundown Garden stock. Man, the tropicals are in. They're looking good. And while I was there, two more trucks came in, so they're restocking on a regular basis. Stock just looks beautiful.
5: It does. Hanging baskets this weekend, the biggest sale of the year on those, so it is all good.
4: It's always good to see. Hey, are you ready for the Grand Prix? Are you going to be out there at the track?
5: I am not going to be out there at the track. However, I was going to misdirect you guys a little bit, if that's okay. Who remembers the restaurant Bonanza? Because Pat was referencing.
4: Oh, yeah.
0: Oh,
4: Bonanza.
2: Hell
0: yes.
2: Oh, my gosh. Bonanza, Ponderosa.
0: Bonanza was right by
3: Bishop Chittard, and we would go for, and this is how things change. When I was in high school and played football at Chittard, John, everyone, the guys would just go, we would go to Bonanza, we'd all get steak and salad bar and the whole bit, right? Now, in today's world, all the moms stand there and they spoon feed the children. Just changed. We just went out on our own to Bonanza.
2: You're right.
5: What made you think of that? Well, because Pat said Bonanza, and I was here's what I was thinking of in terms of why Pat brought it up, is he talked about the salad bar, and Bonanza was also very famous for its salad bar back in the day. There's a 70s commercial about Bonanza, and William Conrad did the commercial. You remember William Conrad?
6: Oh, yeah.
5: And he's loving the salad bar, and I think, by what we saw, William Conrad, he probably had never been to a salad bar in his life.
6: Then he didn't.
4: Wasn't he a detective? He was a television detective of some sort.
5: Yeah, Cannon, and he was always beating people up, and he always had to like run after people. And you're thinking, he can't do either. How's he doing this?
3: And didn't understand a salad bar. Man, I miss the salad bar.
2: I do, too.
3: I really
2: at Ponderosa,
3: do.
2: Yeah. Too. Ponderosa, remember? I mean, it was everything. It was chicken wings, and it was mashed potatoes and chicken and noodles on their big salad buffet or their dinner buffet. Oh, I miss it.
3: Yeah, I think Bonanza was more of a pure. Yeah, Bonanza was more of a pure salad bar. Yeah.
5: Well, and Ponderosa was almost, they were both kind of like pseudo cafeterias that were steakhouses. Does that make sense?
3: Yeah. I mean, there was no connection between the two companies. They seemed so similar to me.
5: Yeah, well, a big competition. There were a couple in Bloomington back in the day, and everybody went. You know, it was just like when things were better, Long John Silver's. It was better when you rolled up in the parking lot and it looked like you were pulling up to a dock.
3: That's right.
2: That's right. You were.
3: That's right.
2: I forgot
3: about that.
5: And now what's funny about these restaurants now, you know, they don't want you to even to come in. It's like they don't even want you to make contact. You can do it from your car, or you can hit it on your phone, or you can punch it on this kiosk. And that's not at all how we grew up. I don't think it's changed and we're crotchety, but goodness gracious. They didn't change that much.
3: Yeah, I had, you know, I'm kind of a stickler for, you know, and I went to a large pharmacy, and they have a new thing where instead of, like, where you just give your name and your birth date, you have to sit there and type it out.
2: Yeah.
3: While the pharmacist is sitting there watching you, it's like, you know, I can do this all online, but I don't want to. I like to buy from a local store, right?
2: I know.
3: But it's just like, well, you're standing here watching me. You know,
1: he didn't
3: I think
1: hear
3: we just lost John, maybe.
1: Yeah, I think he was over your story.
3: Yeah. Sorry.
1: Well, maybe he went to go to Bonanza.
3: Sorry, John, I thought it was a good story.
1: Maybe he went to go to Bonanza, see if there's one left.
3: Yeah.
2: Would you rather, you know, the grocery stores have changed, too, where you can just go in and literally, I mean, even the pharmacies, the CVSs, you can just go in and do everything yourself. Would you rather do that? To make it, or would you rather have somebody check you out at a grocery store?
3: I don't mind. Now, suffice it to say, I haven't been to a grocery store in years, but I don't mind having the choice. I don't mind having the choice.
2: Yeah.
3: But I, you know, like something like a prescription. There's just something about when somebody is standing there watching me on this big screen, you know.
2: Punching
3: because it's not like a normal keyboard. Right. It's like punch, you know. They're standing right there. It's like, why don't you do this for me? Because, again, a lot of people, I don't know, do you get all your prescriptions? You probably don't take anything. Never mind.
2: No, I just
3: do you get your prescriptions online?
2: And through the drive-thru. You know, they're still at the drive-thru, and they're sitting there at the drive-thru, but you still have to punch in your birthday and, you know, when you can easily just say my birthday.
3: I like going in and seeing my pharmacist and, you know.
2: Yeah.
4: That really
3: saying
4: is
3: hi.
2: Different times.
4: I think what a pharmacist knew in old. Well, I remember old Speedway, Beck's Drugstore, and Marvin Kingray, and you go in there, and they know everything about your family. They know every medication that everybody in your neighborhood takes. Think of the secrets that a pharmacist keeps. But
3: well, it's just good, John, that Jimmy Stewart was there at Mr. What was that guy's pharmacy that. When Jimmy Stewart in It's a Wonderful Life caught that he was going to kill the kid.
1: with, that's right.
3: Yeah, what was
2: I forgot about that too.
3: Come on, John, you're the guy. What was the pharmacist's
5: name? Well, I'm not really that deep on Jimmy Stewart and It's a Wonderful Life here, Pat.
3: You seriously don't know Mr. the pharmacist?
1: Well, I can picture his face.
5: Denny brought up a good point about pharmacies. In Bloomfield, Indiana, we had one called Pelamar's. It was their last name, but it was a Rexall drugstore.
2: Yeah.
5: And the Rexall drugstores were the ones that I think you and Denny are talking about, Pat, where, you know, it was the pharmacist knew everything about your family and... You know, that's even without, you know, the whole ice cream stand or the soda fountains that they used to have. Ligoti, Indiana had a pharmacy that was a Rexall drugstore that also had a soda fountain inside it, which was incredible.
2: Oh, my gosh.
4: They are
5: like
4: incredible.
5: Andy Griffith, yeah.
2: Yeah.
4: Yeah, Southern Indiana, there's also Butt Drugs, B-U-T-T Drugs, a very famous pharmacy. And they're still around, Pat.
3: Yeah we had Mr. McSoley, Mr. Peglow. Or the local pharmacist in our neighborhood.
1: For A Wonderful Life, it was Mr. Gower.
3: Mr. Gower?
1: Yeah,
3: Mr. Gower, John.
1: Gower's Drugstore.
3: Remember, he slapped Jimmy Stewart in the ear? And
1: his sore ear.
3: You don't remember anything,
5: what's
3: John?
5: Your favorite drugstores of all time, guys? Let's go down the line here. Favorite drugstores of all time?
2: Me, Hooks.
1: I knew you were going to say that.
4: Hooks. I have to agree.
3: Yeah. Hooks?
2: Yeah, we live next door to the people that did that.
3: I would say... I kind of liked Osco, too.
2: Osco was a good one.
3: Yeah.
5: Hooks. How about Bud Haig? Hook. You guys remember Haig Drugstore?
2: Haig's, absolutely. Oh, yeah. Absolutely, Haig's. At that same time.
4: Yeah, no. Here's a quick story about Hooks. Bud Hook, August F. Bud Hook Jr. was a sponsor of my Eagle class in 1966, and he dropped his program just as he was about to speak, and he leaned over to pick it up. And his coat pocket or his coat hiked up, and there was a .38 tucked in his belt. My mom goes, "He has a gun," and I said, "Mom, he's a pharmacist. I'd wear a gun too." But that was back in 1966. Bud Hook.
5: Bud, okay. No, those are the drugstores of our time. I would go Hooks too. Their spokesman was Jim Gerard, the late great Jim Gerard, if you remember.
4: Oh, that's right.
5: And
4: hairiest eyebrows in America.
5: Excellent.
3: Yeah.
2: Hooks, but I do remember Rexall Drugs, and that was the local one in Knightstown that
3: That's
2: had that
3: right.
2: was Rexall, and it was,
3: that
2: really was that. There was a smell to it when you walked in, and you're a ramp getting up. You opened up an old brown door and walked in, and the bell would ring. You know, when you walked in,
3: oh,
2: the
3: yeah.
2: bell that would ring.
3: And, well, you know, 49th
5: the Osco reference. The Osco reference was a good one. And they had that in Bloomington, too. That's when they had, it was an Eisner grocery store hooked to it, and then it turned into a Jewel, and then they just disappeared altogether. From Indiana. They're still in Illinois.
3: You know,
5: Jewel is still in Illinois.
3: I still call it Osco, too, and Beth always goes, it's CVS now. Really? How long? About 30 years.
4: 30 years.
3: And, don't forget Hammaker's at 49th and Penn was probably one of the last independents before they went out. Yep.
2: When did that finally close?
3: They were still open when we opened our store in 1996 there.
2: Okay.
3: And everybody had a house charge there.
2: Yeah.
3: Yeah.
5: Hey, you go get, guys, did your drug stores of choice have Playboys back in the day? Playboy magazine?
1: Playboys?
4: I don't know if Mr. Simpson and Mr. Kingery would allow that. In fact, they were so stringent, Snuffy would send me down to pick up a gallon of gas from Skeet Keeters and a pack of cigarettes, and I'd go in to buy the cigarettes, and Mr. Kingery or Wayne Simpson would say, "Are you smoking?" And I go, "No, sir. Dad told me to get him." He says, "I'm calling Snuffy right now." So they knew they were the policemen for the pharmacy, too.
3: There you go.
5: Yes. That's cool. I love yesteryear. Yesteryear is the best. Yesteryear
3: is the best. There you go. Well, John, tomorrow the Pacers will find out their fate on their draft.
5: Yeah. And keep this in mind, everybody. If they get 1 through 4, if they secure a spot, it's great. And it's all because of the moms out there. All because of the moms. And if they don't, if they have to surrender that to the Clippers, it's a conspiracy theory by the NBA. One or two things.
3: Okay. So what is the percentage chance?
4: 53%.
5: Yeah. Yeah, they're really going to have to get hosed. Yeah, they're going to have to really get hosed not to get a top four. But I don't trust the NBA. But I do trust the moms out there. So the combination of T.J. McConnell being on the stage and the moms will cash it in. And by the way, Denny, shout out to the Garden Gate segment. It is always a humdinger. You know that to be true, buddy.
4: We love them. That's Miss M's down in Trafalgar, Indiana. And Sundown Gardens up at 186 in Spring Mill Road. John joins me at the Garden Gate, and we're saying goodbye, John.
3: See you, John.
5: Bye, guys. See ya.
3: Remember, it's the JMV Takeover tonight on B105.7. That is 6 until midnight for the it's all requests Saturday night radio, literally probably the only station in the nation doing live request radio. So Ethan in our studio, Monument Circle, at our new studios. Ethan, you want me to go to where? To Richard or to break?
7: Yeah, I think we should take our special guy here, Richard.
3: All right, Richard Michalis joins us on this Mother's Day weekend. And Richard, I've been promoting getting a certificate for mold inspection as a gift for mom.
8: Hi, Pat. Good morning, everyone. That's an excellent idea, and happy Mother's Day weekend to all the mothers out there.
4: Well, can you throw in a shingle inspection at the same time?
8: Why
4: Richard,
8: not?
4: We wouldn't be anywhere without our moms.
8: Yeah, you're absolutely right. So we should celebrate them every day, not just one weekend.
3: Yeah, Richard, I apologize. We do have a little bit of delay on our phone lines, as seems to be normal. We haven't quite got that dialed in from moving to our new studio. But the Michalis Corporation, with all the rain that we've had, we set a record for about almost 2 inches of rain in Indianapolis. What is the conditions out there that you're seeing as far as what problems people are working on?
8: So plenty of wet basements, plenty of wet homes. Most of it has everything to do with the rain. Some of it with the wind storms we've had. A lot of it, we even call it like horizontal rain. So there's no defect with anything like a sump pump system or, you know, downspout systems on the house. It's just the ground's completely saturated and it's got no place to go. So then it starts to look for the cracks and crevices that are in every house when you pour concrete floors, and the pressure, the hydrostatic pressure, just forces water in that you may not ever see any other time. We're busy with that. So a lot of basement waterproofing systems, sump pump systems, and then with the storms of last week, Pat, which I think was just straight line winds down through Morgan County and the Greenwood, Southport area, lots of roofs and siding and buildings wet because of that. So we continue to help your listeners. Go ahead, Pat.
3: Yeah, I was going to say the storms can be so targeted. I mean, I remember the sirens going off here, and then you find out that just south of us, not even 40, 50 blocks, there was all kinds of damage. So you kind of deal with those pockets of damage throughout central Indiana.
8: Right. And then Boone County actually had hail. Well, I don't know if it created any damage, but they had hail, a storm that same night that it was kind of wet and windy. I think it was last Monday or Tuesday. And I saw pictures of what looked like snow. The yards were just covered with pea-sized hail. And, you know, Marion County or over around the Carmel Zionsville area didn't get anything. So you're right. It just jumps around, and we just deal with what, I guess, Mother Nature throws at us.
3: Well, there you go. And, Richard, we're going to let you go here with our bad phone line. But what I want to tell our listeners is the Michalis Corporation is there, and that's the important thing. 24/7, 365, they're there in time of need. They're there when you just have some maintenance issues. They're there when you are inspired to add something onto your house. The number, 844-FIX-INDY. That's 844-FIX-INDY. Water storms, fire, and wet basements. Life happens. Michalis happens to help you through it.
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10: Another update is just minutes away.
12: Traffic is stacking up after a person driving a semi-truck clipped a guardrail, spilled diesel, and set off a fire.
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0: Welcome back, Pat Sullivan, Denny Smith.
1: Denny with an I.
0: Terry Allison. Cam is our field engineer. We are here at Sullivan Hardware and Garden, our 71st and Keystone store, celebrating Mother's Day. And we have some, you just watch, it's like a train going by of the carts of beautiful, lot of Hoosier Boys stuff going by.
2: Say, Mario just stopped by.
1: Yeah, yeah. Mario, and look at these pots.
2: We literally were just talking about a couple years ago, they brought us these beautiful planters. And he surprised us again, so Terry, myself and Denny this year get beautiful planters. You can see me on the YouTube chat. I'll take some pictures too. But
0: you know, it's really cool too.
2: They're gorgeous.
0: And the thing is, I'm not telling Mario or Schlegel what to do.
2: Yes, you are.
0: But you know, I probably would have surprised you with maybe a planter that wasn't so hot selling, so that. Like, these three could have gone right into my inventory.
1: You'd have given us
0: at $80 a piece, and maybe you guys could have gotten a 13-inch squat.
1: That's why Mario
0: that
1: is better
0: selling so well.
1: Anyway, you can find these Hoosier Boys.
2: Mario.
1: Hoosier Boys are at Allisonville Nursery and Fishers, Country Harmony in Brownsburg, Blooming Foods in Bloomington, Miss M's Bargersville, Sundown Gardens in Westfield, White's Ace Hardware in Carmel, Geist and Fishers, and of course Sullivan Hardware, where we are today.
0: Okay, I'm going to try real quick, guys, and everyone, I'm going to try to talk to Fulton.
3: Oh, good.
0: Real quick, just everyone, because he's got to go.
2: Okay.
0: Oh, did he just hang up? Hey, Fulton?
3: Uh-oh.
0: I think he literally just hung up.
4: I think he just left.
0: Well, he's got to go. He's got to run.
3: Yeah.
0: I'm so sorry, Fulton. All right, let me know. Call me later and tell me how you did on your track meet.
3: Yeah, and good luck. Good luck if you're...
2: Run
3: you're
2: fast.
3: Listening in your headphones.
0: Yeah, that's what he told
2: me.
0: Don't
2: stop running fast.
0: He told me, I said, hey, what are you doing? He's running the 200, and I think that's at 130 or 230. And I said, what are you doing to practice? He goes, Pat, I just got to run fast and keep running fast. And I thought, that's pretty much it in a nutshell.
3: Yeah. That's kind of life.
0: Yeah.
3: You know,
0: yeah.
3: Just keep running. Keep running fast.
0: And keep running fast.
3: Yeah, and keep running fast.
0: All right, well, good luck, Fulton. Let me know how you do.
3: I just want to mention the flowers, in case you're not, you can't see it. But I think what's striking when you are picking something for mom are these. There's a flower here that looks like a cheetah print, and it's brilliant yellow, but it has a cheetah print on it.
1: Is that a glad pet?
3: What is that?
0: That is a canna, and that is cannas come, red, straight yellow, pink, white, I believe, and cannas have become very popular, and it's a bulb. So if you wanted to save it at the end of the year, you would take the canna bulbs out, and then you keep
2: that.
0: Them. Now, I don't recommend that, but...
1: Well, wait a minute. That's the right thing. You're in retail. You want to
2: sell another one. No, we're going to try,
3: but I could take that out?
0: You take the bulbs out, and then you'd store them in kind of a cool location, a basement, a garage, something like that, and then you replant them in the spring.
3: If I just have this one, is this any kind of a plant? It's probably a stupid question, but that's one. This is one stalk.
0: That is one.
3: In this particular grouping. And would that just grow one more? Or do they spread, some flowers spread?
0: Well, what this will do, it will thicken, and it will continue. You'll have multiple blooms on that. I think that one's called leopard something.
3: Yeah.
0: And it's a canna, but cannas they've really become popular for the center of porch pots.
3: They're so beautiful.

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1: The stem type form, and then it blooms above it. But you know how you have to tie around to keep your peonies from falling over? They got great ways to deal with
2: Them. Oh, wow. I love peonies.
1: A peony ring. That's right. Do you guys sell peony rings?
3: We do, Dan.
1: You do. Yeah. There you go.
3: Yeah.
4: Peony festival's coming up in the next couple of weeks, I do believe.
2: Yeah. Big festival.
1: Your porch pot needs a diaper.
3: Is that Noblesville? I did not know anything about the peony festival.
2: It's kind of new. Within the last, 5 years, maybe?
3: Yeah. Well, that was about when I bought Allisonville Nursery, and it turned out they were highly involved in that. And
2: that's right.
3: I was on the hook for a peony donation.
4: Yep. Oh, is it right?
2: Next Saturday.
3: Oh, it's next Saturday?
4: Indiana Peony Festival. I wish we could be there.
3: There goes Mario, everybody. Mario, thanks for the plant.
4: Thank you.
1: Thanks, buddy. Who's your boy?
4: Fantastic. Thank you.
3: Mario's a good dude.
4: Sure, so sweet.
3: Yeah.
4: Anyway, Peony Festival next week. They say it's incredible. People come from all over the country because it's one of the best in Hamilton County, right? It's in Noblesville? Mm-hmm.
3: Noblesville.
4: Yep. Yeah, Noblesville, the Peony Festival.
3: It's our state flower, you know.
4: It is, and it's glorious. And
2: I just wish they would stay around longer.
4: Me too.
2: There's such a short, maybe month?
1: They're just so leggy. They're a nice heirloom plant.
2: They're so beautiful.
1: We got Grandma B's peonies.
2: And they smell great.
1: Drive me crazy.
4: They smell great. I have a friend, Todd Jamison, from Balanced Harvest Farm in Shelbyville, and he grows flowers to cut them fresh and then take them to the markets. And the peonies, I can't imagine. He's telling me that last week the fragrance of all these fields of peonies that are growing and how beautiful they are. He says the ants are fine. They're eating the sugar and... If you don't like them, then you dunk them in water, but they're not there to eat them. They're just licking the sugar.
3: And it seems like the better varieties are more healthy now. When I first started on radio with Dick, we had so many questions about botrytis blight on peonies and how to treat them and stuff, and we just don't get that as much. So I don't know if that's, you know, to the newer varieties that are more disease-resistant or what it is, but, you know. Peonies are pretty easy.
1: Speaking of Dick, Jody Crum celebrated her 90th birthday this week.
4: Oh,
3: happy birthday, Jody Crum.
1: Anybody who can live with Dick Crum that long is my hero.
3: You know what?
4: Joe Stasiak calls her Cookie.
3: If she was
1: Cookie?
3: If she was Catholic, she would be sainthood.
1: Would she?
3: Yeah.
1: Happy birthday, Jody.
3: We put her name in, St. Jody. All right, 239-9393, that's for next week. Now, we can take your call if you like a heavy delay. 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

0: 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They do some cocoa line baskets. They have some nice 14-inch and 16-inch. And then they've really done a great job with the pots. 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

0: Matt Sullivan, along with my friend Denny Smith, Terry Stacey, Allison Lemons. Cam is our engineer. We have a couple fine, young
1: promotion guys. Aaron and Kevin.
0: Tommy and Billy. Is that their names?
1: Yeah, don't say that to Aaron. He's brand new. I don't want him to think he
0: can't do that. Oh, that's A.A. I do know A.A. Ron.
1: There you go.
0: A.A. Ron. You know, everyone that is named Aaron in this country now so hates that skit from Key and Peele.
2: Yeah. Key and Peele.
0: Key and Peele.
2: Yeah. It's
0: where it is the, if you've never seen it, it's hilarious. It's where the African-American substitute teacher is trying to pronounce white people's name. And so when you get to Aaron, with he goes, A-A-Ron.
1: A-A-Ron.
0: Like, so no, now sir, every time it's like, A-A-Ron, he's shaking his head. He knows what I'm talking about.
1: You know, for 20 years I've been able to hang around Terry Stacey, but since we do not have headsets, I actually saw Terry stick her microphone in her ear. And I don't think I've ever... You did it, didn't you,
2: for
1: Terry?
2: For those who don't know, it goes right into Pat is the only one with an actual headset with a microphone today, and the rest of us just have, like, the standard handheld mics. And so we've all... today been trying to put on a headset that we don't have,
3: so automatic.
2: And Terry just put her microphone to her ear as if she was putting on her headset.
1: It was like the old crank phone. Hello, can you hear me now?
3: I don't know.
2: I like it's like people with glasses. If you're wearing your contacts and you push up your invisible glasses, and you're like, oh, I forgot I don't have this on.
3: Automatic pilot.
2: But now it's like our invisible headsets today.
3: Yeah.
0: So well, weird. It's
2: I was concerned for you for a minute.
0: Cam
2: I didn't know if you were on the juice
0: Cam
2: or
0: feels
2: not.
0: Bad about it. Our field engineer feels bad about it.
2: I know.
0: I mean, not so bad, but
1: I know.
0: I mean,
1: a
0: little bit.
1: He doesn't look like he's suffering.
0: No,
3: he worked really hard to get
2: May
3: this done.
2: Is
0: did we
2: WIBC's,
0: get breakfast?
2: Yeah, we
0: you
2: got
0: did, okay.
2: breakfast.
0: Oh, word.
2: Yeah, May is WIBC's Super Bowl. So there's a lot going on, and
1: and it's everywhere. We've
0: so yeah,
1: theater,
0: yeah.
1: We got Pacers.
0: Yes.
1: Everybody.
0: We had four. I think we had four personalities out at this track, so they needed 27 headsets.
1: Yeah.
0: So they got them all out there, all 27 of them.
1: God bless them.
0: Just in case that way they would have, you know, if the fourth set went down.
3: You got to remember, we're like 10 stations now. We went from like four stations to now we're like 10. And so we're all that equipment. I mean, everything's just spread a little thinner.
0: Yeah, you're sounding like part of management. That's really good, Terry. I say there's no excuse for it.
1: Well, there's a difference between
3: you to realize.
0: If you want to jump there and crawl up, you know what, Terry, but be part of management.
1: Terry, there's a difference between.
0: Go ahead and give a shout out to David Wood.
3: I'm getting close to retirement.
0: Okay.
3: You know, I just want to go out with a nice.
1: Terry,
3: a nice
1: there's
3: way.
1: A difference between management and leadership.
2: I have a long way for that.
1: We got plenty of managers.
3: You keep your job. That's right.
0: Okay.
2: Anyway. I love team building.
3: I know. Holy cow. You know, we got. Did you get
1: Explain
3: that email
1: that
3: about. Well, no, you don't want inside baseball.
1: We're going through team building exercises.
0: I love team building. You know, the weird thing is nothing ever changes. They just change like they. After a while, they won't call it team building anymore. It's the same thing. Yeah. They call it something else.
2: And what I've noticed is this isn't just a radio thing. This is a corporate.
0: This is a corporate thing.
2: Yeah. I have friends who work at, you know, Lilly and Crane and all these other companies. It's kind of funny how we all do experience the same kind of office etiquette with managers trying to get us all to rally together, and which is nice. That it is important. It is important, but it's just funny how we still all get the same things.
3: It's frustrating.
2: Email etiquette between different employees.
3: Yeah, but it's so frustrating when it takes so much of your time.
1: Yeah.
3: And that's what's happened. They want us to spend so much time, especially here in May, you know, going through team strengthening and then taking a test. And then there's a deadline. And it feels like, and again, for corporate America, all of us that are going through it, I just wish it'd stop.
2: I will say we're lucky. I had a friend, and her corporation made them all go do an escape room together.
0: Oh,
2: so
0: God.
2: She had to be handcuffed with like 20 of her employees, and they had to get in a room
1: Lord.
2: Together. So.
1: Right.
2: I guess I'll take the test.
3: That's
2: instead.
3: Kind of team strengthening, isn't it?
2: I would
3: absolutely.
2: Can you imagine
3: axe
2: all
3: throwing.
2: The radio
3: What about
2: personalities?
3: Axe throwing?
1: Yeah, there's
2: axe
1: no
2: throwing?
0: Axe throwing.
2: That's actually cathartic.
3: That's cathartic, and I like it. There's those
2: We've
3: rooms. We have
2: before.
3: A couple rooms downtown, I think, where you can go and you can just beat up metal.
2: Yeah, demolition.
3: Right?
2: Demolition.
3: You just hit stuff.
2: Rooms.
3: Right.
2: They call rage rooms.
3: Rage rooms.
1: In the plumbing business, we would leave the old water heaters out there, and we had a 20-pound sledge, not a 16-pound or a 12-pound, 20-pound sledge, and whenever we got frustrated, gave them the sledgehammer, go out there, beat on the water
3: heater.
1: Beat
3: on stuff.
1: It's cathartic.
0: We got to take a break. I did want to mention, because I said I was going to, I don't know what happened to our hydrangea, but, oh, there it is over there. So we have a special Mother's Day deal. It's a gift that not only is a really cool, unique, rare gift for mom, but it also helps out, and it is a newly released hydrangea called something Ruby.
1: Centennial Ruby.
0: Centennial Ruby.
2: 100 Ruby.
0: It's the 100th year of Monrovia. They've been in business, and they developed a brand new, and they saved it for this time in history to have this really cool thing come out. It's $100, $100. We didn't order them. They told us how many we would get to buy. 20 at Keystone, 20 at Allisonville. They're $100. But instead of keeping the money, we, to double this gift for mom, we're giving the $100 to Seeds of Hope. Seeds of Hope is a place that help women get back on their feet from addiction. Most of them, a lot of them have kids. So they help get mom reunited with their kids. It's a great organization. My cousin, Father Glenn O'Connor, started it. And this hydrangea, if you know Father Glenn or appreciate him, we have just about, between the two stores, I think 19 left right now. So if you could do that, that would be awesome. I think it's a unique gift for mom and also helping out the ladies. We're coming right back. 93 WIBC.
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0: 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Listen, that's about it for this hour. Hey, I did want to mention that the number I gave out for Swainco is actually my sister's number, and their number is 407-1868. That's 317-407-1868. 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
14: A grisly runway death. I'm Jack Callahan, Fox News. A woman was struck by a passenger jet taking off from Denver's International Airport late last night. Fox's Madeline Rivera has details.
15: Frontier Airlines says flight 4345 was taking off for Los Angeles from Denver when it hit a pedestrian on the runway around 11:20 p.m. local time. In air traffic control recording, the pilot can be heard reporting the incident and saying there was an engine fire. Smoke was reported in the cabin, forcing the crew to begin an evacuation via slides. Airport officials say the Denver Fire Department quickly put out that fire, and emergency crews bus the passengers back to the terminal.
14: Denver airport officials confirm the victim was a woman who had hopped a perimeter fence and was crossing the runway when she was struck and at least partially sucked into the jet's engine. An investigation now underway. Transportation Secretary Sean Duffy saying no one should ever trespass on an airport. Iran and the U.S. trading more blows in the Persian Gulf, testing the limits of the ongoing fragile ceasefire. Fox's Ashley Webster is in Tel Aviv.
16: There has been plenty of military action around the Strait of Hormuz. The very latest saw a U.S. F/A-18 Super Hornet fire on two empty Iranian-flagged oil tankers that were heading towards a port in Iran. Both vessels were disabled. Let's not forget there is a ceasefire in existence, but apparently it's a little shaky. Now, according to Central Central Command. The blockade is preventing more than 70 tankers capable of transporting more than $13 billion worth of oil from entering Iranian ports.
14: President Trump says a peace deal with Iran could be signed soon. The State Department has sanctioned four Chinese-based entities accused of supporting Iran's military during Operation Epic Fury. The firms, including EarthEye, allegedly providing satellite imagery to Iran. 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
20: You'll need our support. It's mostly cloudy. We're at 63 this hour in downtown Indy. Could get to 73 for a high today. I'm Jarrett Lewis. Here's what's trending this hour. The IMPD officer who was shot late Friday night on the north side of Indianapolis is now working through recovery.
21: This officer, thankfully, is stable, is expected to survive, and hopefully make a full recovery. He will need our support and our community's support as he does that.
20: IMPD Chief Tanya Terry speaking to reporters following the shooting. She says the officer was hit by a man who was intoxicated and armed. Police shot the man after he pointed the gun at them and started firing. The suspect is last reported to be in critical condition. Chief Terry called it a senseless act. A spokesperson for the city of Carmel says an administrator has been placed on leave without pay while there's an investigation into an assault that happened in downtown Indianapolis. A video of the incident was posted on Thursday. It shows a man going up to two people after they shouted "Free Palestine" at a large group walking across Massachusetts Avenue and punching them in the head multiple times. A police report has been filed with the Indianapolis Metropolitan Police Department. This Mother's Day, the Indiana Donor Network is spotlighting Mothers Forever, a support group for women whose children became life-saving organ donors. Johnette Cruz has more.
22: Martinsville mother Brandy Heath says the group is a lifeline, offering space to share stories of her son Alex with those who truly understand. Heath lost her son back in 2024, 2 days after Mother's Day.
23: And then we get an opportunity to discuss whatever's on our mind about it. We can just talk about our child if we want to, or we can talk about the ways that we've grieved or things that we miss or our pain. We're there for each other. We're in a group that nobody wants to be in.
22: The program has served nearly 3,000 Indiana mothers over the last decade, providing grief resources. Johnette Cruz, 93 WIBC Mobile News.
20: 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Green flag on the race will wave at 4:30. And tipping off next hour, the Fever and the Wings starting their WNBA regular season. Now the forecast from the American Standard Cooling Weather Center.
24: Morning clouds lead to afternoon sunshine and forecast highs in the mid to low 70s, right around normal for this time of the year. A decent day on tap. It'll be breezy as well. I'm Fox 69 meteorologist Ethan Rosick for 93 WIBC.
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0: 2. Hey, good afternoon, everyone. Welcome back to Saturday's Home and Garden Program. There it is. Cam is doing a little, we're still trying to dial in. Now it's out. That's all right, Cam. Don't worry about it. We got 30 minutes. I can handle it. It's been out most of the show.
1: Just wiggle it.
0: Yeah, so we are here at 71st and Keystone Sullivan Hardware and Garden. And as we mentioned before, if you're just joining us, we brought all the equipment out because we're a big-time radio station. But we have a lot of headsets. We have, I think, 60 sets.
2: 64.
0: 64 sets, and they sent them all out to the track. So we have one.
3: We have 62 and people out there.
0: So we have three of us are on stick mics.
1: I kind of like it.
3: I do, too.
0: I don't. I really don't.
1: I feel like I can just bust out in a song at any time.
0: You know what? We have the Fever. We're going to Fever pregame, I believe, at the bottom of the hour.
1: 12:30.
0: So if you'd like to, this would be the time.
1: Do the national
0: Maybe
1: anthem.
0: Something for your mom.
1: Yeah, I'll noodle
0: How about
1: on it.
0: Feelings.
1: I'll noodle on it.
0: Remember, Den?
4: Feelings. Nothing more than feelings.
2: Oh, boy.
0: Trying
2: that made
0: to
2: me throw up in my mouth.
4: That feelings.
2: Hey, let's talk about these hydrangeas one more time. We've got
0: teardrops
4: rolling down on my face.
2: This is Gag a Maggot.
0: I thought it was pretty good. How about something like that?
1: Honestly, I thought that was great.
2: Hey, can we talk about these?
0: Happy Mother's Day.
1: Father Happy Mother's Glenn's Day, Mom.
3: A song.
2: Can we talk about Father Glenn's Centennial Hydrangeas? Because they're almost gone off the table over here. There's six of them. You started out with 40.
0: That's right.
1: Pat,
2: and you got six left.
1: Look
0: yeah,
1: at
0: I think Allisonville might be sold out. Let me look. And see, I can tell you that you
3: guys this is that
0: you can discuss among yourselves.
3: If you've got them sold out, they are absolutely beautiful. Monrovia.
2: They're microphyllas, and you really don't have to do too much to them. And Pat says that they'll be blooming for, what, 3 months, did you say?
0: Yes, 3 months. All right, so, yeah, we have more here. Allisonville has three left, and Keystone looks like they have nine left. So... $100 each. You get, I mean, this is a real deal because I am holding the, this is the serial number of that hydrangea.
3: It's a metal plate that you can keep forever.
0: That's right.
3: Gives
0: and then,
3: the serial number.
0: If it is stolen, you would give the police department the serial number of your hydrangea. That'll really throw the cop. So, and then that way, if they do some stops and they start searching cars for hydrangeas and that serial number comes up, you'll get it back.
1: You think they're microchipped?
0: I think it's possible.
1: Then, if they get lost, you can
2: put it on your taxes as a dependent.
0: This is limited anniversary edition Centennial Ruby Hydrangea number 08226, Monrovia, 100 years.
3: The color is what's so spectacular. It's a color like I've not seen before.
0: It comes out so red. Most of the reds, when they say something is red, it's really pink.
3: Yeah. This is really the red.
0: It is really red.
3: And they just get deeper. Is that right?
0: It goes to kind of a black cherry. It fades to a black cherry, but will bloom all summer. But the big deal is the money that you spend on this goes directly to Seeds of Hope. So we have already raised, what was that? I guess over $2,000, something like that. So we're hoping we'll sell them all and give them $4,000 because they help moms, with addiction problems, and they have they keep building on to come up with the perfect treatment center. You go to treatment, you go to the halfway house where you can stay longer, and then you can go to the family house and you get your kids back. They work. You know, and now they have a medical center.
3: I was going to say the medical center has been such
2: an important part. They have a dentist, they have an optometrist, they have a physician. I mean, go in there for everything.
0: Yep. So all $100.
3: Yep.
0: So your mom's going to get a very unique plant, and Seeds of Hope is going to get $100 to help moms.
3: It's a best.
0: It's a win-win.
3: Uh-huh. Everybody wins for Mother's Day. They are beautiful, and I hope you'll grab one.
1: And I did post a picture of them on our Facebook page if people are curious.
0: Oh, good.
3: And they'll come back next year.
0: That's Home and Garden, Indiana.
1: They do look a little more pinky on the picture. It was just hard to get, but they're beautiful.
3: Beautiful.
0: Yes, they are. So, again, 12:30, we're going to get out of here for the Fever game. As the Fever take on?
3: Another team from another place.
0: The Ohio Giants.
3: No.
0: No? Not it?
1: I heard they only are allowed three players on the court because they're so big.
0: Really?
1: Yeah.
3: I saw yesterday there was a, you know, I really love the name of, like, your minor league baseball teams.
1: Oh, yeah.
3: Like the Giant Jumbo Shrimps. They were in Charlotte playing the Charlotte Knights.
0: Were they playing the Mudheads?
3: And everybody, they weren't, but it was the time for the national anthem. And this glorious, operatic, fantastic voice is singing the national anthem, and they look over, and it's Ronald McDonald. It's Ronald McDonald. It's Ronald McDonald, you know, whole Ronald McDonald thing. And he's singing the national anthem, and nobody knew that Ronald McDonald had this glorious voice.
0: I didn't know that Ronald ever spoke. I thought he was a...
3: Ronald speaks. Yeah. He speaks, but you didn't know he sang.
2: Yeah.
0: Oh, wow.
1: Yeah. Also, the Fever is playing the Dallas Wings.
2: Dallas Wings. I thought it was from Texas. Have you ever seen the Lansing Lugnuts? Do you know where they are?
0: I would believe that would be
1: Lance?
0: In auto
2: Lansing,
0: area.
2: Yeah,
0: in
2: Lansing.
0: In Detroit.
2: But Terry's right. You know, these minor league teams are just a hoot.
3: They're just so much
2: and
3: fun.
2: The Savannah Bananas have encouraged so many people to
3: and
2: start
3: doing
2: stuff.
3: And by the way, the Clowns, the Indianapolis Clowns will be playing here, I believe, next weekend.
2: Now, that's not fun. From the old Negro Leagues, but it's
3: but
2: in...
3: They brought this back in recognition and in honor of the Indianapolis Clowns. So, yeah, that team comes to town next week, I do believe, at Victory Field. And that's fun. Again, it's a branch of the Savannah Bananas, so it's that same gameplay.
2: You just got to love it.
3: Just fantastic. Can't get a ticket, hardly.
0: A little distracted. I'm waiting for a grandchild to be born.
2: Oh, that's right.
3: Oh,
2: Carrie.
3: Is this a little girl? No.
0: Yes.
3: It's a little girl. Any minute?
0: Yeah. She went in. I'm really kind of surprised. I haven't seen it yet. But
1: so your daughter, she's
0: C-section.
1: In labor?
0: C-section.
1: Okay, yep. Scheduled
0: so
1: today.
0: So planned, yeah.
2: Okay. We call them alarm clock babies.
3: Oh,
0: yeah, and
2: set the clock and off they go.
1: Exciting.
0: The whole family is wondering exactly. Mother's Day is kind of busy for the family.
3: Yeah. Oh, so you're kind of hoping it comes before.
0: Yeah,
1: or just wait.
2: Well, here's the thing: sooner or later, that child's going to have a birthday on Mother's Day.
1: That's true.
2: The way it works,
3: no matter what. That's
0: so,
3: exactly right. How many grandchild? What number is this for
0: this
3: you?
0: This is number nine.
3: Number nine.
0: Yep. And so
3: what a huge family.
0: Push it to five girls and four boys.
1: That's a good even playing field.
0: Yeah. Yeah. We are knotted at four. So I think we still got a few more.
3: Yeah.
0: A few more coming.
1: We're pretty even on my family as well.
3: Boys and girls.
1: Mm-hmm.
3: Just waiting for a baby. You're very calm. I guess you've done this so many times.
1: We've done it nine times.
3: Yeah. Yeah.
1: And plus, he's not really doing much. Let's be
3: no,
1: honest.
3: No, he's really not.
1: He's just checking his phone.
3: No.
0: Yeah,
3: he's always been a little anxious about the children's
1: birthday.
0: There
1: she
0: is.
1: Is it time?
3: No, you're lying.
0: Just
3: oh, my gosh. Just now she's here.
0: Yeah.
1: We brought her to life.
3: Boy.
1: We just manifested.
2: Well, today's
3: sure
2: her
3: did.
2: Birthday, Pat.
0: There she is.
3: Oh, my goodness.
0: She is just
3: so
0: out.
3: So this day.
2: Yeah, she is. You know, she's going to have the same birthday as her Uncle Polly.
0: Wow.
2: Paul
3: just
2: Schneider's
3: now.
2: Birthday.
3: Let's see what our time is. It's 12:14. May 9th.
0: Yeah. You know, I thought she had a growth out of her ear. I realized that's just a doctor's finger.
3: You're always worried. I know you're always worried.
0: Yeah.
3: You thought maybe
1: counting all the fingers and toes.
2: I had a cousin that had six fingers.
1: Oh, congratulations, Carrie.
3: I think that's a blessing.
2: Oh, no. They had to remove it. They had six fingers and six toes, and they had to cut them off.
0: No, they can't quite come up with a name yet, but they're going to work on it.
3: What color is it? Can you see what color the baby's hair is? I know it will change, but is she a little brunette? Dark hair? Can you see?
0: Can't really tell. She's just out of the womb.
3: Okay, sorry.
0: She needs to go to the shower.
3: Oh, that's how new.
0: Yeah.
3: Just this very second.
0: This is literally just now. So, there she is.
2: Yay, well, congratulations.
3: Congratulations. Yeah. That's so awesome.
2: And Carrie and Kurt, congratulations,
0: worry a little bit,
2: too.
0: Well, you know.
1: Of course.
3: Well, you should.
1: So,
3: it's always concerning. It's a
1: your
3: miracle.
1: Baby having
3: it's
1: a baby.
0: Baby, yeah. Baby having a baby. And Carrie, our daughter, because we have five children, four of them work in the store, so we call Carrie the smart one.
1: The only one who does not work
0: she
1: at
0: is
1: the
0: in
1: store.
0: Preschool. All right, we're going to take a little break. We'll come back. We're going to be here till 12:30 when the Fever take on the Wings.
1: The Wings.
0: The Dallas Wings.
1: The Dallas Wings.
0: The Hot Wings.
3: Yeah.
0: But you know what? Today they're going to be mild.
1: That's right,
0: because
1: we have the Fever.
0: Back.
3: Yeah.
0: Yeah, they're going to get the fever. Coming right back, 93 WIBC.
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0: 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Maybe you have some inspiration for a addition or a new patio or something like that. 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That's 844-FIX-INDY. 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Michalis happens to help you through it.
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0: Hey, Pat Sullivan here for Hoosier Boy. 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What else do we get? Beautiful pots. Hanging baskets. The hanging baskets are stunning this year. They do some cocoa line baskets. They have some nice 14-inch and 16-inch. And then they've really done a great job with the pots. So if you don't want to, mom doesn't, not a big gardener, but she needs something to sit on the front porch, you can pick up one of their deco pots. But really good stuff, locally grown. And you can tell the difference. Actually, there was somebody in here from another greenhouse, and they sell to I don't want to mention the name, but a big chain. And she looked at the stuff from Schlegel, from Hoosier Boy, and she says, man, I thought our stuff was nice, but it's nothing like this. So it really is a quality thing. You'll find it at a lot of stores. So pick up Hoosier Boy. Look for their pot at Allisonville Nursery and Fishers, Country Harmony in Brownsburg, Bloomington Foods in Bloomington, or it's Blooming Foods. I keep saying that wrong. Blooming Foods in Bloomington, Miss M's in Bargersville, Sundown Gardens in Westfield, White's Ace Hardware in Carmel, Geist in Fishers, and Sullivan Hardware and Garden.
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0: they're going to get a little fever
1: chicken
0: from
1: wings,
0: us.
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2: Guys,
1: chicken.
2: I'm not feeling too good. I'm coming down
0: with
2: the
0: fever. Gets underway. But right now, it is the speed round, which we won't be taking any calls. But speed round is brought to you by
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0: Who?
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0: Yeah, free delivery. What are they thinking? That's like those crazy people at Sundown Garden I love so much because they do my lawn stuff. They have their hanging baskets at 20% off.
2: On Mother's Day weekend?
0: Yeah, what the hell's wrong with them?
2: Wow.
1: It's worth the drive up to 186 in Springmill
0: Road.
1: We'll
0: do that next week. After Mother's Day.
1: After Mother's Day.
0: Yeah, no, they're such good people. If you're down at Miss M's, that'd be a great place to go to pick up a little something for Mom.
1: And our thanks to Mario at Hoosier Boy.
2: Oh, yes.
1: Taking care of business.
2: Schlegel Greenhouse brought us some beautiful planters.
0: You guys got a nice planter.
2: I put them on our Facebook page, and you sell them as well.
0: I think those are so striking.
2: Gorgeous.
0: The combination there. So that's Creeping Jenny, which is a filler plant, but it's a very lime. And then the other one is Sun Patience, and that is a variegated leaf. I think it's called Tropical Sun Patience. So it adds some where normally Sun Patience is just a green leaf. So you get some interest from the leaf along with the color of it. It's kind of a hot rose color.
2: Yeah.
0: And then you have a vegetative coleus in there, which is a really unusual. That's Lantana.
1: Will that take water every day, Pat, in
0: no,
1: the sun?
0: No, because of the soil mass in that pot. See, you always have to look at the head of the plant and then the amount of soil. That has such a big soil mass. Now, take that same plant and put it in a 12-inch shallow pot. Then it needs water every day.
2: So how often should we water that?
0: As needed. But I would say it would be, if it was really hot, you'd be doing it every, two or three times a week, maybe. But that's one of the biggest issues I see is that people react to their hanging basket. They look at the hanging baskets, it's wilting down.
2: Yep.
0: They get out the hose. Well, guess what else gets watered?
2: Yep.
0: The thing that has 50 pounds of soil in it that does not need it. So don't overwater your container plants just because your little sissy hanging basket needs a drink.
2: That's the most information we've given out in four hours.
3: That's very good.
2: Hey, it's 3.5.
0: And 3.5, that's right. Hey, did we decide if we're going to 30 or to...
2: Yeah, I think Ethan's taking us right to 30.
0: Okay, we're going right to 30. As the Fever... Is this their first home game? This is the first game of the season.
3: Yeah. First home season, yep.
0: All right,
3: home
0: and then we're looking forward to tomorrow.
2: Mother's Day?
0: Mother's Day, but also for a lot of sports fan is the Indiana Pacers. Find out what pick they will get in the draft.
3: Oh, man, I hope it's
2: a
3: good
2: weekend
3: one.
2: For us.
3: Oh, my gosh, I hope it's a good one because this year
0: said,
3: we won 19 games.
0: 53% chance, right, Dan?
1: 53%.
0: That will be either 1, 2, 3, or 4.
3: It'd be so great.
1: I didn't do the actual statistical count, but I just heard it was 53. That would be a really hard thing to calculate, but it's 53%.
3: But just to think that this time last year, think about the fun we were having. Last year, we were still in it, and it was so much fun.
0: Oh, my gosh. We had
3: and then
0: so
3: we just
0: much
3: took
0: fun.
3: Such a turnaround, a complete turnaround to where now we could be a first or second, have that first or second pick.
0: But it was just, we had so much fun last year with the games. And
2: it just kept
0: going. The first time I was on with JMV was late June.
3: Right.
0: Late June. This year?
3: That's right.
0: For the first time ever, I was on with him in April.
3: Because we knew.
0: Because as soon as the Pacers are done, that's when I start doing that. Uh-huh. So every Friday, you can catch me on JMV show on The Fan. And we talk a lot about the show. It's a lot about nothing. All right. Well, I hope everyone has a great Mother's Day. If you want a very special gift, we have these very limited hydrangeas where all the money goes to Seeds of Hope. That's at our Allisonville location and our Keystone location. So we're open. Come on in. Go Fever as they take to the hardwood.
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5: 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Welcome to Indiana Fever Basketball. 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The Fever, oh so close to reaching the finals last year, come in with sky-high aspirations. Welcome to the Indiana Fever Basketball on the old National Bank Radio Network. I'm your host, Mick Tidrell. John Nolan and Bria Goss have the call at the top of the hour. Eddie Garrison, our producer, and Scott Fenstermaker, our engineer. The Indiana Fever welcome the Dallas Wings inside Gainbridge Fieldhouse, which has a buzz and heavy foot traffic on the concourse here for opening weekend. Last four number one overall picks meet here inside Gainbridge Fieldhouse, and the past three Rookie of the Year winners link up for the season opener. The Wings, fresh off securing AC Fudd number one overall, have a new feel of the team, an influx of talent, a new coach, and the Fever are ready to roll with healthy stars after a magical run last year, despite players missing significant time. To set the table for today's season opener, we'll hear from head coach Stephanie White, Caitlin Clark, and others join the pregame show. But before we get to all that, we have our Ortho Indy injury report. It lists only two Fever players today. Justine Passat is out on a coach's decision, and Monique Billings out with the ankle injury suffered in preseason. She was questionable leading up to the week, and then earlier today was announced that she would not be available. Lexi Holbo is active, and head coach Stephanie White said she'll most likely be on a minutes restriction, so we'll see how many minutes she picks up in the season opener. This report presented by Ortho Indy, the official orthopedic partner of the Indiana Fever. The Fever host the Wings in the season opener today. They played them in game two of the preseason, and head coach Stephanie White commented on how seeing them already helps going into this one.
6: Yeah, I mean, I think it certainly helps when you've seen a team, when you've seen personnel. They've got some players that a lot of our players are familiar with, and they've got some new ones as well. So I think it helps that you see them in live action. Certainly they have players who weren't available, who are going to be available on Saturday. And more than anything, I think just, you know, our ability to continue to get better, like see different ways that teams are going to attack us. You know, we are a team that likes to attack matchups, and we're also a team that will get attacked in certain matchups. And so what kind of adjustments we can make.
5: Adjustments will be on full display. What else is on full display? This building is starting to pick up in the decibel level here at Gainbridge Fieldhouse for the season opener. And the buzz is here from downtown Indianapolis. Next up, we'll hear from the stars of the Fever. 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
1: Understand that it's a process, understand that it's a new group, understand that there's different circumstances that we have, but I think we have an opportunity to do some really special things. And look, again, I've been around long enough to know that it takes a lot of things to align, to position yourselves to compete for a championship and to get to the finals. But we want to make sure that we position ourselves every day to compete at the highest level, to give ourselves an opportunity to win, to get ourselves an opportunity to have home court, and to give ourselves an opportunity to compete for a championship. But we can't look too far ahead. We got to stay in the moment.
2: Russell broke down the mentality it's going to take this season to accomplish what they want to.
1: It starts right here. I mean, it's mentality. You've got to come out every day, and every day has to be the most important day. Every day you have to hold yourself to an elite standard. It's how you prepare, right? It's not just the games. It's how you prepare every day. It's understanding expectation. It's understanding that there's an ebb and flow to a season as well. But it starts there, and then it's about being able to be flexible, being able to adjust, being able to perform at a high level every day. They don't know what they don't know. And I don't know how many people we have in this group that's been to a finals before. But I said that last year, and we took the next step, right? We got to the semifinals, so we understand that we would have rather had home court in the semifinals. So what does that mean with taking care of business when we're supposed to, right? Like that mentality, and we've talked about that, and they brought it up. I think our big three have grown a lot, and their leadership in the locker room and their leadership in terms of expectation has been evident already early in camp.
2: Well, Coach White talks about the mentality. Caitlin Clark also talked about her mentality going into game one of the regular season.
3: Just really excited more than anything. And, even the preseason games were really fun for myself, too. I treat those like real games. I treat those like they're the playoffs. And so just doing, the same preparation as I would for, game one that I'm going to do for game 29 that I'm going to do for the playoffs, too. So I treat it all the same. And, I was talking about this with somebody the other day, but, opening day can feel so big and so daunting, and it means so much, and it does, don't get me wrong, but you can't blow it out of proportion. You want to prepare the exact same way, and it's kind of funny, I was kind of laughing. By the time you get to game, 40, we're probably all going to look back and not even remember who we played on opening night. So I think you just take it game by game. That's how you approach things. Obviously, this one is just as important as the next, but you remain focused on the one right in front of you.
2: And that feeling here for game one continues to go up with the fans filing in here to Gainbridge Fieldhouse. Caitlin Clark also shared what she wants to bring to the team this season.
3: Just more than anything, leadership and experience. This is my third year, and even though I wasn't out on the court last year a lot, you still learn on the sidelines. So I think that, being somebody my teammates can really rely on, being a great communicator, Steph's always coaching me on that area. I want to be able to communicate with my team on the court exactly what she wants and what I think is best for the team. So just continuing to do that, I feel like I've done a good job of that. But once we get in the heat of battle, sometimes that can get hard. So continuing to do that.
2: And someone who's ready to go after just playing 12 minutes in the preseason is Ty Harris. And Ty details how her knee is.
4: For me, I feel like my knee's fixed. It's more so just getting in the rhythm of the basketball, reading reads and being in game shape. I think also, too, seeing all the tweets of how everybody's saying how gruesome my injury was and how hard it is to come back pushes me and fuels my fire to prove them wrong. I can come back and play and be the same player or even better player. So I like to see those tweets because it really helps me push me even more.
2: So Ty Harris ready to go after the injury and the work back, and also referring to the tweets from the injury. Well, appreciate all the content we've had so far here to start off the regular season. And next up, the duo of John Nolan and Bria Goss preview the season opener. 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

0: It's the season opener for the Fever, presented by State Farm inside Gainbridge Fieldhouse. Getting ready for a tip around the top of the hour. John Nolan now joined by Bria Goss. We'll have the call coming up. And Bria, so great to be working with you again here this season. A really special vibe going into this 2026 season for the Fever. How about from your perspective as a former player? How is opening day, if at all, different than any other game during the course of the season?
1: Yeah, it's new chapter, right? So whatever happened last year is in the past. This is a time to refocus and really want to get out and start off like on the right foot here, and just kind of like carry that same energy throughout the season. So it's not one of those things where you just, you know, lollygag and just try to get things going. No, you want to come out and throw the first punch and really set the tone for the season.
0: Yeah, part of the reason that there's such optimism for the Fever is frankly just the fact that the ortho in the injury report is not as long as it was last year, namely Caitlin back, Sophie back. So that certainly helps the cause here going into this season. But beyond that, with some of the offseason moves in addition to this roster, how do you see the Fever being improved?
1: Yeah, I really like the additional pieces from this year. I want to start with the hometown hero and Ty Harris and everything that she's been able to bring, her veteran leadership. She's a scorer in the sense of she knows when to shoot the ball, how to shoot the ball. She knows how to get her teammates involved. I really like Raven Johnson and the energy that she brings. I mean, you know, Dawn Staley was doing something right and got her pro ready pretty early. So that is always going to be a great piece from her defensive perspective. And then one thing I want to point out, too, is the fact that they have the exact same coaching staff as last year. So the core is the same. The coaching staff is the same. You have those additional pieces that you continue to add with Mo and Mai Mai. And just the post presence down low. So a lot of great things. I know I'm rambling right now, but I'm just really excited because of how many great things that this team can do.
0: Yeah, like you said, there's continuity. There's also some key additions, kind of like our radio broadcast team with Mick Tindra now being on board. It's Sean Nolan with Bria Goss. And so, Bria, how about on the other side with this Dallas Wings team? Not only the number one overall pick for a second year in a row and drafting AZ Fudd to pair in the backcourt with Paige Beckers, but they were active in free agency. And so while they had tied for the worst record in the league last year, a lot of experts are expecting them to be one of the most improved teams in the W this season. What do you see?
1: Yeah, so first of all, you know how big, you know, having back-to-back number one draft picks can be. We had it here with the Indiana Fever and completely transformed the seasons, and they had that exact same thing on the Dallas side. So everything that Fudd's able to bring, just her tenacity, her energy, her effort, her ability to score the ball, you complement that with Paige, and they've already had experience playing together, so that's already there. That chemistry is already there. Okay, they have a new coaching staff, but you bring in people from Minnesota, a very winning, a winning culture. It's a great leadership standpoint. So they're going to add a lot, especially in that post presence, and do the job down low. That's what Shepard and Smith. So it's going to be so good to see them play as well. Lastly, I think one thing about the Dallas Wings is their ability to turn it on. And we saw that in the preseason game. You know, they came out a little lackadaisical, but they were able to turn it on. And their offense, once it started clicking, it was dangerous. You had Maddie Segers, who, you know how she has the ability to score the ball. And they didn't even have all their pieces. So coming back, it's going to be really good to see how they're able to put them together.
0: For sure. So with that in mind, finally, what are your keys for the Fever to come out on top today?
1: Yeah. My keys for the game are really, really simple. So one, you got to win the rebounding battle. I'm talking get on the boards, be relentless. You know that ball's going up, say, that's going to be my ball every single time. You should have that mentality going in. And then on the defensive end, limit their shots. See if you can get them down to one shot. Miss or make, get it out the net and go. The other thing is the pace. Controlling the tempo, I think, is huge. Whether you speed Dallas up on one side of the floor, or you come down and get some easy transition buckets and really get this place going and get loud. Lastly, defend the three-point line. You got some deadly shooters, some deadly weapons on the three-point line. It's a huge equalizer. You got to be able to stop the ball in transition, not let them get 2 feet in the paint for the easy kickout, and say, I'm going to stop her one-on-one to help my teammates defend that three-point line. Let's go.
0: There you have it. Well, we'll be back with the play-by-play and analysis in a little bit. On the other side, though, more pregame coverage with Mick Tindra. 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
8: 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I'm your host, Mick Tidrow. Earlier, we heard from Ty Harris on how she's ready to go. Also, Bria talked about the excitement of having Ty Harris on the squad this year. And Coach White is also thrilled to have her ready.
9: Number one experience. I mean, Ty's been around, and you know, already just when she's on the sideline and in huddles, her communication has been really good. I mean, she's grown in that area so much, even since I had her in Connecticut. She can knock a shot down. I mean, she's somebody who can stretch the floor. She plays at a really good pace. She understands what we're looking for in our system, and so being able to articulate that, and you know, especially with Raven, really help Raven understand, you know, what we're looking for, how we get there. And Ty keeps you off balance because she has the ability to play at three levels, and she doesn't get sped up. So she gives a little different look. You know, Kelsey's speed, you know, Caitlin's ability to create separation and get a shot, and Ty can play in a lot of different areas. So I think she'll give us a different look.
8: Ty Harris joins the full roster for the Fever this season, and you can hear the buzz in Gainbridge Fieldhouse as we are getting closer and closer to the season opener and home opener in downtown Indianapolis. So Ty joins the full roster of Kelsey Mitchell, Aisha Hines-Allen, Raven Johnson, Aaliyah Boston, Sophie Cunningham, Lexi Hall, Damaris Dantas, Justine Pistot, KK Simpson, Caitlin Clark, Monique Billings, and Shatori Walker. Kimbrough, the squad for head coach Stephanie White and the Indiana Fever this year. They take the floor versus the Dallas Wings team coming off, as John had mentioned, a league-worst 10-34 record, but they have a new coach and a retooled roster, and the Wings are trying to turn things around quickly with Fudd, Becker, Ogunbowale, and others headlining the roster. So the Fever and the Wings each tip off their respective seasons here tonight. But the WNBA tipped off yesterday, and plenty of games in action across the board on Friday night that saw the Liberty defeat the Sun 106-75 in the highest scoring game of the night to open up the season. The Mystics, 3-point win over the Tempo, 68-65. And then the Valkyries, 91-80 victory over the Storm. So several games yesterday, and the Liberty taking the win over the Sun as the 106-75 victory highlighted the first day of the weekend's opening slate. The Wings and Fever have the national spotlight here today for a 1 o'clock tip-off in Gainbridge Fieldhouse here in Indianapolis. And the Mercury and Aces have a 3:30 start time in the second game of the day. The Dream and the Lynx, 8 o'clock this evening. And then the nightcap for day two of the weekend season opener is the Sky taking on the Fire. That is a 9 o'clock start for the final game of today. And then tomorrow, another slate of games, four more in action. The Storm and the Sun, 1 o'clock Liberty and Mystics, 3 o'clock. The Aces and the Sparks, 6 o'clock start. And then the Mercury taking on the Valkyries at 8:30 to round out the first weekend of WNBA regular season basketball. Then, of course, the Fever back in action in their next game on Wednesday, May 13th. They're on the road. They head to the Sparks at 10:30 p.m. Eastern time on Wednesday, May 13th. So have the home game here to open up the season, then take a West Coast trip at a late start Eastern time at 10:30 for the Fever against the Sparks. That's our out-of-town scoreboard for yesterday and what's to come across the WNBA. From Gainbridge Fieldhouse here in downtown Indianapolis, we have more pregame coverage coming, including starting lineups, and then John and Bria. Get you set for tip-off. It's Indiana Fever basketball on the Old National Bank Radio Network.
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8: 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The Fever hosted the Dallas Wings, and we are moments away from opening tip-off. And John and Bria taking over here in just a few moments. So here are the starting lineups coming up, but let's get to them real fast. For Indiana, Sophie Cunningham, Aisha Hines-Allen, Aaliyah Boston, Kelsey Mitchell, and Caitlin Clark. On the wing side, Paige Beckers, Arike Ogunbowale, Alana Smith, Jessica Shepherd, and Odyssey Sims, the starting lineup for both teams here today. It's the season opener. It's the Fever and the Wings from Gainbridge Fieldhouse in downtown Indianapolis. We'll pause 10 seconds for a station ID, and then it's John and Bria taking over from here. 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
21: 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Hi, everyone, and a very pleasant good afternoon to you, wherever you may be, however you may be listening. I'm John Nolan with Bria Goss. Mick Tidrow is our sideline reporter. Scott Fenstermaker is our on-site engineer. And the great Eddie Garrison is our studio producer. Thanks so much for joining us for this opening day. There's some extra pomp and circumstance, so momentarily we're going to send it down to the Fever's new public address announcer, former in-arena host Kurt Streblo. But right now, the lights are off, and on the big screens hanging above the court, a brand new intro video being played right now. Before, kind of like a traditional baseball opening day, every member of the roster will be introduced, not just the starting five. And this is going to be really spectacular. The players are actually going to walk through the lower bowl of the Gainbridge Fieldhouse seating area as they step on the floor for the first time in 2026. And it's a privilege and a pleasure for us to be with you. And Maria, so excited to have you as a teammate again. This is going to be amazing.
0: Yep, absolutely. I am so excited not only to be back with the FIBA organization, but with one of the best in the game, play-by-play, John Nolan. So it's so good to be back with the duo and super excited for what the season has to offer.
21: 100%. Glad you got that cash that I handed you before to say that too, but
0: no cash, no cash.
21: Right now, let's send it down to Kurt with the PA.
1: Assistant coaches are Breon January, Austin Kelly, and Karima Christmas Kelly. Now, let's meet your Fever for today's reserves. Making her WNBA debut, a rookie guard from South Carolina.

A 5'9 point guard also making her debut with the Indiana Fever from the University of Maryland, number 32, Shatori Walker-Kimball.

second year with your Indiana Fever, a 6'2 shot blocker from Florida State, number 21, Michaela KK Timpson. A 6'4 center in her third year with the Indiana Fever, from Brazil, number 12, Damaris Dantas. And starting her fifth season in the W, all with the Indiana Fever, a 6'2 forward from Stanford, wearing number 10, Lexi

here in the WNBA, and first with the Fever, from Louisville, number 2, Myesha Hines-Allen. At the other forward, her second year with the Fever, from the University of Missouri, number

0: Now the lights are back on. That was big league in every way possible. And I'm wondering for you, Bria, as someone who grew up in this city as a little girl, and there were times where there were not as many people filling up Cambridge Field as, what's it like witnessing a production such as this before this season?
1: I honestly cannot put it into words. I mean, I have goosebumps throughout that entire performance there. First of all, shout out to the PA. He did a fantastic job calling these players out. But just like Coach Steph White said before the game, I mean, growing up here in basketball country, this is kind of what we had foreseen as the dream, but now we're living it. And it's just so beautiful to witness, and I feel like I'm getting emotional just talking about it, but it is so, so fun. We saw some dances down there. This is what it's all about.
0: Well, needless to say, it's an electric atmosphere here downtown. Just about a full house for this first game of the season, featuring each of the last four number one overall picks, Aaliyah Boston and Caitlin Clark for the Fever, who now make their way out onto the floor in brand new uniforms as well. New Rebel Red unis this season for the Fever. They were just debuted online yesterday, now available in the Fever team store and online as well. And new threads for Paige Beckers and AZ Fudd and the rest of the Wings as well. They're wearing royal blue, Dallas across the chest in cursive, numbers underneath and on the backs. Last names below that. For the Fever, it's the red jerseys and shorts, Indy across the chest in script. Starters out there on the floor. Today's crew chief officiating, Timothy Green, working with Kevin Fahey and Catherine Chang. Fans on their feet. The ball is tipped, and with that, the 2026 season is underway. The Fever win it and go left to right here in the first quarter. Caitlin bounce pass left wing to Kelsey Mitchell on the dribble. Takes a long jumper. It's good. A two from the wing, and the Fever on the board in 2026. K. Mitch money.
1: Nice to see. She's picking up right where she left off from last season.
0: A finalist for MVP. So now it's the Wings on the left side. Beckers on the dribble. She's doubled by Cunningham and Hines Allen. Bounce pass between the rings. The Jessica Shepherd sends it over on the right side. Three no good. Rebound by Shepherd. They reload up top. Beckers fires a three and puts it in. 3-2. Dallas the lead 50 seconds in. Fever wastes no time left to right. Clark on the dribble, driving right lane. Lost control, and it's stolen by Dallas. Shepherd, the forward, leading the break. Bounce pass in the paint. Stolen by Boston. Outlet to Clark. Cambridge logo right side. Bounce pass Boston. One more in left wing. Cunningham pumps on a three. She's pressured by Sims on defense. And now resets at the logo with Hines Allen, who hands it off to Clark. 10 on the shot clock. Clark on the dribble, right wing, crossover, step back, launches, doesn't drop, and a rebound plucked by Shepherd. Kick ahead on the right wing, Alana Smith unloads a three, ripped it to the right, rebound Cunningham. Fever ball, 90 seconds in, trailing 3-2. Cunningham across the logo, angling left near the Dallas bench to Clark, feeds inside, and Boston is fouled on the floor by Smith. AD got good positioning.
1: Great positioning, great court awareness. I like how Aaliyah Boston goes down. It's not like she's just waiting for the ball to get there. She's trying to post up early, and then she calls for the ball. Great delivery pass. That was well rewarded.
0: First foul of the game comes with 8:25 showing on the first quarter clock. Clark inbounds near the wings bench to Mitchell. Lost it for a moment. Winds up in the corner with Cunningham. Skip pass to Boston. Shovels it off to Clark. Driving right lane and lays it in off glass. Welcome back, CC. Clark's first two of the season, and the Fever rate take the lead 4-3 with 8:09 to go, first quarter. From the left elbow, Ogunbowale misfires on a jumper out of bounds off Mitchell. It'll be a baseline out of bounds for Dallas on the left side.
1: Fearless basketball there from CC. A little unorthodox to begin the play, but sometimes it doesn't have to be pretty for it to work. Great screen and nice dive downhill for CC.
0: So now the former Fever guard from last year's playoff run, Sims, floats in the inbounds towards the right elbow of Ogunbowale. Mitchell matched up on her, middle of the paint, and Ogunbowale scores it off balance, fading to her left. Back and forth here through the first couple minutes. Fever ball down 5-4, and an offensive foul is called against Indy. Pauses the clock with 7:53 to go in this opening period of the season. They call it on Clark, as apparently she pushed off there. Try to get the ball.
1: Yeah, maybe a little too extension, but it's a physical game.
0: So Dallas in the half court on the left side. Agumawale, the former Notre Dame star and national champion, tosses to a former collegiate teammate in Shepherd, short corner right, drives baseline, and a banker is good. 7-4, Fever trail quickly in transition, and the Fever score. Hines Allen, the layup, beat everyone down the floor.
1: Control the pace. See if you can get that tempo. Miss or may get the ball out and go.
0: Of course, the long assist came from Clark. Mm-hmm. And now, though, another whistle against Indiana. It's on Hines Allen. Casey missed it with Mick pregame. Aisha gets the start as Monique Billings, who figures to be in the starting lineup, not available today due to the ankle sprain suffered a week ago in the final preseason game. So 7-6, Fever trailing, defending left end. Sideline out of bounds. And the pass goes towards the Fever bench. Agumawale has it, shovels it off to Sims, unloads it three, and splashes it in. And her 13th season in the W, Sims makes it 10-6. Now defending Mitchell, left baseline, blow by, and the bucket drops in off the rim. 10-8, Fever within two, 3 minutes into the season. Sims with pace, her pass is kicked out of bounds by Hines Allen. Dallas ball, 20 on their shot clock, and exactly 7 minutes to go here in this fast-paced first quarter.
1: Yeah, yep, you said it exactly what I was getting ready to say. That's exactly where they want the ball to be and get it in and score as quickly as possible down the court.
0: Both teams shooting it well so far. Fever 4-for-5. The Wings 4-for-7. Now an offensive foul on the inbounds play against the Wings. So the Fever will get the ball down 10-8 with 6:54 left in the first quarter. Yep. And now the first substitution comes for the first-year Dallas head coach Jose Fernandez, as the 6'4 Smith gets a breather, and the 6'2 forward out of Villanova, Maddie Segris, comes in.
1: Yeah, Smith with the Minnesota Lynx last year come in. They want to see her play defense on the ball.
0: Caitlin downhill right side, and she's fouled by Segris. There's that explosiveness from CC that, frankly, she didn't have for a good part of last year for the 13 games she was able to play.
1: Right, right. You know, Caitlin Clark's one of those players who has so many things, so many tools in her bag. So that was a big piece that she was missing last year. And kind of started second-thinking herself, and now it's come back. She looks like there's no whiff of that injury whatsoever.
0: You could hear it there. Buries the free throw. Last season, 82% at the line. Couple of bounces, bends, extends, and Clark knocks it down to tie it at 10 with 6:48 to go in this first quarter. Sims playing point for Dallas, the organization she began her career with, tosses it onto the left wing to Beckers. Beckers on the bounce at the right elbow, passes Sims, the lefty, fires a three, good again. Odyssey Sims is fired up, playing against her former squad, and that makes it 13-10 with 6:25 left, quarter one.
1: Yeah, she came to play, she knows these rims, she knows the system, so you gotta come out and match that energy.
0: Caitlin, one-handed pass to Boston, right wing, gets it to a cutting Mitchell, who scores, right post, 13-12, Fever within one, 6:08 to go. Quarter one, Sims now a runner left lane. Flank, rebound Cunningham. Up ahead, Clark at midcourt, right side. Clark tosses short corner right, Boston going to work on the baseline, turnaround shot, off to the left, rebound Dallas. 4 minutes and change through, Fever down 13-12 here in the season opener presented by State Farm. Segris up top, takes a three, off to the right, rebound Hines Allen. To Clark in the backcourt, left to right. And the Rebel Red, Caitlin, left wing. Now drives underneath the basket. Passes up top to Boston. Sends it on the left side. Mitchell, catch and shoot three. Wide right, offensive rebound. Hines Allen, power dribble, and puts it in.
1: That's why she's here. That's the thing that she brings to the game. She has to stay on that offensive threat every time. But as that ball goes up, you better box her out and find her early.
0: She says she's here for defense and rebounding like that, but now she has 4 points as well. Segris open at the foul line and scores it. 15-14 as they trade leads. Fever ball trailing halfway through the first quarter. Caitlin, left arc, guarded by Agumawale. Step back three, short. Defensive rebound, Dallas. Sims, outlet, left side, Agumawale. Hesitation, now she takes a step back three over Clark. Too long. Rebound Boston. Outlet. Left side. Mitchell. Fastest player in the league. Hezzy. Leader. Good. Off the window. Hey, Mitch. Million Dollar Woman. In her bag.
1: I mean, hello, Fever. I mean, this is what is exciting. When you have Cousin Mitchell going downhill, you know it's a good day.
0: Now it's Becker's open. Right baseline. Makes the midi. Seesaw style here. 17-16. Fever trailing. 4:21 to go. First quarter. Next whistle will bring a media stoppage. Kaitlin slowly walking with it. Passes right wing. Boston hands it back to Clark. Sends it left elbow. Hines Allen. Leaner too strong. Off to the right. Rebound Winks. Sims with a white headband on. And the blue uniform. Swings it around the perimeter. Shepard driving right Boulevard, fouled by Hines Allen, and we'll have a couple of free throws when we come back. Break in the action, 3:58 to go, and the first quarter of the season, Fever at home, down 17-16 against Dallas, and when we return, we'll visit with the newest member of our radio crew, the voice of the Ball State Cardinals, Mick Tidrow. 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
7: 3:58 remains here in the first quarter. 17-16. Dallas leads the Indiana Fever here in the season opener. We had the injury report earlier in the pregame show, but Monique Billings did not practice earlier in the week. Coach Stephanie White and the staff wanted to make sure that she was as close to 100% as possible before they ramp up her production and opportunity to play today. She was listed as questionable throughout the week, and then earlier today was listed as out for this first game of the season. John and Bria, back to you.
0: All right, thank you very much, Mick. And again, excited to have Mick as part of our expanded coverage here this year with 30-minute pregame shows, longer postgame as well, and reporting for us here during the action. So even without Mo, one of the offseason pickups, the Fever, 7 of 12 from the floor. Haven't made a 3 yet, 0 for 2 from downtown. And down 17-16, coming out of the stoppage. A couple of free throws for Dallas on the left side of the floor. And it's Jessica Shepard who hits the first of two. One of their notable pickups, former Notre Dame national champion who last year had a triple-double in this building when playing with Minnesota.
8: Yeah.
0: And the second one in and out. for Lasser, a 54% foul shooter. Rebound for the Fever. Some substitutions here, including the debut of the rookie Raven Johnson, number 10 pick in the draft out of South Carolina. She plays point. Caitlin's on the bench. Damaris Dantas gets minutes with Billings out. She receives it right arc. Shot clock at 7. Backdoor cut looking for Johnson instead. It's disrupted by Dallas. Wings with a steal. They quickly go in transition. Segrist, left corner 3. In and out. And K.K. Timpson with a fantastic box out of Shepherd. Has the rebound. Now it's Johnson with speed down the floor, left to right, towards the right corner, guarded by Beckers. Crossover dribble towards the foul line. Pass left baseline. Timpson goes up strong, no good. And a rebound for Dallas. Fever down 18-16, 3:10 to go, first quarter. Defensive breakdown. Dallas beats them down the floor. And Shepherd with an uncontested two.
1: Yeah, that was just a miscommunication on the defensive end. You got to get back and know who you got.
0: Mitchell out there in the backcourt with Johnson. Mitchell driving left lane and scores. Good off glass to make it 20-18. Fever within two. 2:45 to go, first quarter. It's Johnson, Mitchell, Timpson, Dantas, and Lexi Holt with her first action of the year. She missed all three preseason games. Precautionary with hamstring tightness. Now at the foul line, Shepherd, no look pass, right arc, Segrist for 3, nothing but net. And the Fever trail 23-18. That's now 4 triples for Dallas, and the Fever yet to connect from long range.
1: Yeah, got to defend that 3-point stripe, got to know where players are at, and hands high early.
0: So Clark and Boston both on the bench, along with Cunningham. Johnson, pick and roll with Timpson, middle of the red paint, back to the basket. Feeds right wing, Dantas for 3. Yes! A DD 3, and it's 23-21. Just under 2 minutes to go in quarter one. So just as everyone out there figured, Damaris Dantas with the first 3 of the season for the Fever. She was late arriving to training camp due to visa issues coming from her native Brazil.
1: No, it's tough. She had that first game when she played just not the shooting percentage that she wanted, came back, and still had the same confidence enough to shoot in that game against the Nigerian national team, and then now it's translating into this game. The coaches have confidence in her.
0: Yeah, against Dallas in the preseason, she was 0-for-8 from behind the arc, but you know what? Those numbers don't really count. Now as Dallas has it on the left side, a whistle off ball against the Fever. Stops the clock with 1:47 to go in the opening quarter. It's on Dantas. Fever behind 23-21, 1:47 to go here in quarter one. Sideline out of bounds, near left sideline. Segrist into Sims. They run a set, and off the bench is Zaya James. An emerging guard has it. Pick and roll action with Segrist, who's wide open for a layup on the left side. And it's 25-21. Fever ball trailing by 4. Dantas orchestrating the offense, left arc, hands it off to Hull. Hull puts it on the floor, going baseline. Now in the near right corner, Hull hip high with the left hand, maneuvers, throws it up, air ball, out of bounds, and it's off Dallas. They might think about challenging this one. It'll be a baseline out of bounds as it stands now for Indy.
1: And it's tough right now. It looks a little unorthodox on the offensive side, and then on the defensive side for the Indiana Fever. It's so important to know the scouting report and how you guys are going to defend. It looks like it's been a couple now possessions in a row where that defensive breakdown has been there.
0: Caitlin back in. Baseline out of bounds. Johnson to Clark. Left of the basket. Passes to Johnson, and her shot affected by Segrist. She thought it was a clean block, but a whistle there for a foul. And 1:13 to go in the first quarter. Segrist doing the twirl of the right index finger, saying they should challenge that. And here in the W, teams get a guarantee of one challenge per game. Their head coach, Jose Fernandez, who spent the last 25 years at the University of South Florida. Arms crossed, talking it through with the official, Kevin Fahey. First free throw for Raven, and she sticks it. You can hear that pop as she was announced before the free throw. Quickly a fan favorite.
1: Yeah, no, really, the things that Raven brings is that tenacity on defense, and as she continues to get more and more comfortable with offense, as she hits the second one, it's just going to make her that much better.
0: 25-23, Fever on D, down 2 against Dallas. Sims, crossover against Clark, gets into the red paint, wild shot, no good. Rebound, Clark. Here comes Caitlin, dribbling the orange and white ball. Cross midcourt, and it's stolen away by Sims. Fast break all alone and lays it in from the left side. 27-23. Fever ball down four. Final minute, first quarter. At the logo, Clark angling left and gets called for an offensive foul. She was dribbling with her left hand and with her right arm was trying to create some separation. Actually, they called on Dantas.
1: Yeah, it was on that screen. Just kind of stuck her hip out a little bit there. Got to be able to move and wait for the screen to be set and then go over there.
0: Four fouls apiece team-wise here in the quarter. Four-point lead for Dallas on the left side. James lost her footing. She's on the floor, and it's a jump ball as Johnson got both hands on it.
1: We're probably going to say that a lot this season of just how many deflections she's able to create. She has long arms, the athleticism. She moves with a purpose, so those deflections need to be a part of the stat sheet. Just saying it.
0: They'll jump it up left foul line. It'll be this 5'8 Johnson against the 5'10 James. And Johnson controls it to Clark on the left side. 30 seconds to go in the first quarter. Clark at the controls. Sims reaching in, called for a foul. Caitlin thought it should have come a moment earlier. Yeah. It didn't. Then on the second reach in, it goes against Sims. That's her clapping in the background. 26.2 seconds to go, first quarter. Fever behind 27-23. And Caitlin's got two free throws coming because it's the bonus now. Sims, unaware of the situation, was ready to defend her at the foul line. And Caitlin connects on the first. She's now 3 for 3 at the line here in this quarter as 5 points total. Mitchell has a game-high 10. Second one for Clark. Good again.
1: Nothing about it, too. Odyssey Sims has a lot of experience guarding, you know, Caitlin Clark as they had this last season. So she kind of knows what her sweet spots are and doing a good job. But got to be hands off.
0: About a two-second difference, shot to game clock for the Wings on the left end. Sims gets a screen from Lee Yarou, big off the bench. Driving left lane and an offensive foul call goes against Dallas. Maisha Hines-Allen with the hustle, drawing the charge.
1: Okay, my. Got there, beat her to the spot, put her body on the line, looking like Lexi Hull out there. She did a good job of sacrificing her body on that one. She's going to feel that one tomorrow, though.
0: New Jersey tough. I don't know. I think the offensive player might feel it going to,
1: you're right,
0: to Hines-Allen. Caitlin near the logo, unloads, too strong. And that does it for the first quarter at Gainbridge Fieldhouse. The Fever trail the Wings 27-25. Second quarter coming up. 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
0: Kelsey Mitchell leading all scorers through the first quarter with 10 points and efficiently at that 5 of 6 shooting. But the Fever down 27-25 against the Dallas Wings here in this season opener presented by State Farm. 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So much new stuff. And
1: oh, yeah.
0: My wallet's a little bit lighter now, Brian.
1: Yeah, I should not have went in there yesterday. That was your fault, and I spent too much money.
0: My bad. I'll take the L on that one. But you look nice now.
1: Thank you.
0: Dallas ball up 2 to begin the second quarter. You look nice before, too, I should say.
1: Thank you.
0: Isaiah James driving right Boulevard. Floater off to the left, and the rebound won by Hines Allen, and then an overzealous kick ahead to Clark. Winds up in the hands of head coach Steph White. It gives it over to one of the officials, Catherine Chang. It'll be a sideline out of bounds for Dallas in blue on the left side.
1: A little bit too much on that pass there.
0: Yeah, you can tell the adrenaline definitely going for Hines Allen. Major energy here in this start. Sims, open look up top for three. Off to the left. Offensive board for the number one pick, Fudd, but she was out of bounds on the white Fever stripe of the baseline. Ball. So the Fever get it. A chance to tie or take the lead about 30 seconds into the second quarter. And it's the Fever debut of Central Indiana's own Ty Harris.
1: Yes, yes.
0: Playing against her former team in Dallas. Brings it down the floor. Caitlin off ball. Boss it up top to a cutting Cunningham right on the rim. Shot off glass, no. Rebound Wings. James wearing a white headband with speed. Crossover left to right. Runner short. Ball tapped around. Segrist towards Bree January on the Fever bench. Can't get it. It's out of bounds. And Fever ball.
1: And this is so, well, I guess Caitlin's bringing it down now. Last possession, we had Caitlin off ball, which has always been a talk of the preseason, but it's a great matchup.
0: By the way, no leg sleeve for Caitlin today.
1: Yeah.
0: Near the Dallas bench, Clark driving, doubled, finds Hines Allen, one more, right corner, Cunningham for three. Oh, yeah! The Show Me State native showing out, and a Fever take the lead, 28-27, 8:38 to go, second quarter. James, right arc, guarded by Harris, navigates to the foul line, pick and roll action, pass inside, deflected, Dallas winds up with it, Smith can't score, Fever rebound, Caitlin across midcourt, Clark on the dribble between the rings, chest pass, Hines Allen, and a whistle off ball, Smith defensively trying to front Boston, but too physical.
1: Yep, and then she picks up her third, probably going to have to sit for a while here.
0: That's big. Starting center for Dallas going to the bench.
1: She is not too happy about that as she has a face mask on, rips it off as she's walking over to the bench. I can understand the frustration. I mean, he got foul trouble early in that first quarter. Picking up the third, that's a terrible rhythm to be in.
0: Playing through a broken nose. And
1: right.
0: Now she's upset about the foul trouble. So Fever ball, right sideline, inbounds. Clark surveys, tosses it in to Boston, hands it back to Clark. Caitlin guarded by Paige. Couple of stars here. Caitlin floats it to Aaliyah. Right wing, hands it back to Caitlin. Pick and pop, AB for three. Good! Clark to Boston. Boston, and the Fever extend the lead to 31-27, 2 minutes into quarter two, and the evolution of Aaliyah Boston continues to be on display.
1: Every single year, she adds something to her toolkit, and she's going in there to make threes.
0: Now, Becker's a bucket, midi right baseline over Harris, who defended well, but that's Paige making a play. Clark, left wing, guarded by Fudd. Number one pick against number one pick. Screen from Boston. Pick and pop again. Now a long two short. Rebound. Becker's. Nope. Boston has it. And banks it in. Left side. 33-29. Fever. 7:28 to go. Second quarter.
1: That's why it's always important to follow your shot. You never know what's going to happen. Make a play.
0: Clark guarding Becker's. Bounce pass. Right elbow. Shepherd rises up over Boston but misses. Rebound Clark. Eyes down the floor. Across midcourt. At the logo. The script are Caitlin dribbling, guarded by Paige. Step back, long three, wide right, rebound Dallas. Fever up four, about 3 minutes into the second quarter. Shepherd skip pass, left corner, Fudd for three, and she knocks it down. The rookie with the triple in her W debut. And the Fever lead trimmed to one, 33-32, 6:48 to go. Clark driving right and puts it in off glass. And here in the second quarter, it's 35-32 Indiana.
1: How is there no help side on the weak side there? I mean, when Caitlin Clark has the ball, you've got to be in some kind of support help.
0: Rare moment there where she was one-on-one.
1: Yeah.
0: Agumba Wale, top of the key, dribbling hip-high with the right hand, guarded by Clark. Little shake now. She takes a step back three on that. To equalize at 35 with 6:18 to go in the first half. Boston angling left now, crosses over to the right, spins in the red paint, and scores! Bow, bow, bow! Aaliyah Boston and the Fever have the lead, 37-35.
1: Yeah, Aaliyah's cooking right now. She's feeling good, won the ball.
0: Now defending, and Beckers makes it over her just behind the foul line. So Beckers, who went off in just the first half of the preseason game here with 20 points, the leading scorer for Dallas on the road. Clark bounce pass, left arc Boston, now Caitlin cuts, gets it, left post, feeds right corner Cunningham, around the horn to Harris, right perimeter guarded by Fudd, the vet, Harris drives, shot, too strong off the window, Timpson trying to keep it alive, but knocked it out of bounds, and it'll go to Dallas when we come back. Timeout on the floor with 5:33 to go in the first half. It's the Fever, 37, and the Wings, 37. Season opener presented by State Farm. 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
1: A lot of questions about that dynamic, and both of them were talking about how they don't want the offense to be stagnant, but a lot of what we did in the terms of running the offense with AB back, you can do different things, and that's where Coach White really wanted to hammer home on it, and Caitlin Clark said, just get in, go and play, whether I'm on the ball, off the ball, but we need to be creative, create mismatches, and experiment a little bit to not become one-dimensional.
2: Yep, absolutely. I couldn't agree with you more. One of the things about being a great going from a good team to a great basketball team is switching things up, having different looks, having different plugs and chugs with players that are on the floor, and then having different types of defensive sets. So they're in the step in the right direction.
3: Yep, Caitlin getting a breather right now. Fever defending left side. Agumbawale for Dallas driving right lane and one against Mitchell. Tough take by Enrique Agumbawale, a former Final Four hero for Notre Dame back in 2018. Just shy of 30 years old in her eighth season in the W. All-time leading scorer in Dallas history. Now, honestly, for a lot of fans, an afterthought when they have Paige Beckers and AZ Fudd and others, but she can still hoop, and she knocks down the free throw.
2: Oh, yeah, I've seen some really good highlights of that player there. She continues to elevate her game as well, and kind of see how she does this year in this system.
3: She makes the free throw. It's 40-37. Fever down with the ball on the right side. Hines Allen playing point forward. Her pass was deflected away. Now a kickball called on Agumbawale. Fever will have it. 5:07 to go. Second quarter down 40-37. Dallas in disagreement with the call. For the Fever right now, five on the floor. Raven Johnson, the rookie, in the backcourt with Kelsey Mitchell. Lexi Hull on the wing. And the forwards are Maisha Hines-Allen and K.K. Timpson. Jose Fernandez stepping in front of Raven Johnson right now, talking with the crew chief, Timothy Green. Inbound goes to Mitchell. Quick trigger three. Buries it. She's lethal. Tied at 40, halfway through the second quarter.
2: And look at this. Kelsey Mitchell coming back, 13 points. One of the best things about her is that she never sees a shot she doesn't like. So coming out, it's a great pull up there, even with hands in her face.
3: Last year was such a challenging season for the team overall, but she shined, set a franchise record points per game, 20 a contest, and she's on her way there today in the season opener, has 13. Defending, the Fever called for a foul. It's on Lexi Holt.
2: Man, it was a great shot. You see nothing but three blue jerseys just surrounding her, hands high, and still able to elevate over them.
3: Yeah, on that Mitchell three, sideline out of bounds. Dallas with it, left side. Fudd passes up top to the vet newcomer, Alicia Clark. Now an offensive foul against the Wings. Guess who drew it? Lexi Holmes, who last year not only led the W in drawing offensive fouls, but set a Fever single-season franchise record.
2: Listen, Lexi Hull, I missed her in the preseason. She played not a single second of all three games. So it was good to see her back out there, putting her body on the line.
3: Absolutely. With that, the Wings call a timeout. We'll take one to 4:35 left, second quarter. Fever and Wings tied at 40 here on opening day. And you're listening to Indiana Fever Basketball on the Old National Bank Radio Network.
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4: Well, before we left you, a foul was called against the Wings. Alicia Clark, who is setting a screen. Lexi Hull was defending, chasing after Paige Beckers. Dallas challenging the call. The officials down on the floor right now, huddled up. And it gives us a chance to remind you that it takes guts to win and the same courage to do work that changes lives. So join Damar and make a difference for kids with autism and the families who love them. Visit Damar.org today. That's Damar, D-A-M-A-R. And you can hear in the background there an unsuccessful challenge for the wing. So that means that Jose Fernandez, their new head coach, is without a challenge for the rest of this game. Still 4:35 to go in the second quarter, and it's tied at 40.
5: Yeah, no, I think that was right. It was just some shuffling of the feet there. Lexi did hit the ground. It was a hard screen. Nothing malicious, but definitely right call.
4: Fever ball now. Mitchell tried to pass it in the right corner to Hull, but it's intercepted by Beckers. Dallas right to left on the break, and a foul against the Fever as Beckers was feeding to the right post for a cutting Agumbawale. So nice look from Paige Beckers. Foul is called on Dantas. Five on the floor for the Fever. Mitchell in the backcourt with Raven Johnson. Caitlin getting some rest. Hull still on the wing. And then inside, it's Aisha Hines-Allen with Dantas. And the first free throw, a swish for the 5'8" Agumbawale. Four-time All-Star. Heck, two times. She was MVP of the All-Star game. And Pure on the second. Fever down 42-40. This game has had four ties and now 10 lead changes.
5: Oh, wow.
4: Still the first half.
5: A lot of good basketball being played right now.
4: Both teams shooting better than 50%. Hines-Allen up top, unguarded, dribbling right. Inside the arc now, picked up by Shepherd. Still holding, skip pass. Dantas, left wing three, pumps. Drives around Alicia Clark and makes the midi. Dantas has five off the bench in the first half, and it's tied at 42.
5: Man, he came in focused, ready to go. I mean, that was a great shot fake to pull up there. Looked like a guard.
4: No doubt, 3:45 to go, second quarter. Hull guarding Beckers, left wing. Now a switch, Mitchell on her. Beckers, the rookie of the year, goes behind the back at the W logo in the red paint. Sends it down low. Shepherd shot well defended by Dantas. And a rebound gathered by Hines-Allen. Playing point forward. Takes it across midcourt. Hands it off to Hull. Lexi going right towards the corner. Crosses over at the right elbow. Maneuvers and the paint. Puts it up no off to the left. Rebound wings. Agumbawale. Touchdown pass down the floor. In stride to Shepherd, who lays it in right of the rim. And the Fever are down 44-42. Caitlin has made her way to the scorer's table. We'll check in next whistle for the time being. Johnson wearing a white headband at the left elbow in a crowd. Throws it up. Oh, glass. Yes. Tough bucket for the Rook, Raven Johnson. And it's level at 44. 2:50 to go till half.
5: Mwah, kissed it off the glass. That was beautiful.
4: That was a real-life sound effect there from Bria. As not Caitlin, but Alicia Clark rainbows in a three from the left wing. The 38-year-old Fever ball down by three and a whistle. Foul on the floor against the wing. Second of the quarter against Dallas. With that now, Caitlin coming in. And Johnson will get a chance to go to the bench. She gets a nice ovation. High fives from her coaches and teammates. Raven Johnson, who earlier had made a couple of free throws, just had her first official W bucket. Sideline out of bounds goes to Mitchell, driving hard left lane, misses the runner, and then hit her head on the floor. A foul called against the wing. Stops play with 2:33 to go. No surprise. Mitchell quickly pops up, but holding the backside of her head. Takes a deep breath around the three-point line. And now we'll get herself situated at the free throw line.
5: Yeah, that was tough. Oh, it wasn't the head on the floor.
4: You're right.
5: Shepherd came in for the rebound and somehow, some way, kicked Mitchell in the back of the head.
4: Yeah, really. Kelsey's head went into Shepherd's
5: leg.
4: Right.
5: You're right.
4: And now the first one, perfect.
5: Music to my ears.
4: One more free throw for the lefty from Cincy. In the Indy red jersey. Again, perfect. 47-46. Fever down by one. 2.5 minutes to go till the break.
5: Oh, my goodness.
4: A whistle as Beckers was jogging down the floor at the ball. The foul is called on Lexi Hull. Everyone's got their arms up in the air wondering what that's all about. And now I think a technical foul has gone against the Fever. They call it on Hull. Well, that's a rare one. Lexi Hull, very polite person in real life and on the court. That's just a case where two players getting down the court, a little bit of contact, but that's a pretty tight whistle.
5: Well, because, I mean, that was the second bump, though. You know, there was a bump that happened and nothing goes uncalled. It was a second bump, and again, it wasn't anything. I mean, you can play through that. That was bad.
4: Now Beckers knocks down the technical free throw, so Dallas will have the ball at midcourt. And now that's tough because not only is it a questionable call by the official, but then a short fuse to tee up Hull. And so it's 48-46, Fever on D. Down to deuce, 2:20 to play till the intermission. Beckers near the logo. Wally pops it back to Agumbawale. Clark marking her. Agumbawale in the paint. It's knocked away by Clark. Loose ball on the floor. A whistle stops the action with 2:10 to go in the second quarter. As they call a foul against the wing. Agumbawale, who was trying to dive after that loose ball when she had turned it over, called for the foul.
5: Yeah, that was a great defense by Kayla Clark to knock that away. You see nothing but red jerseys and the red paint swarm the ball. But, John, if you would have told me that Lexi Hull would be the first one getting a tech of the 2022, I would have looked at you crazy because I'm still on that.
4: Never know what you'll see when you come to the arena. Fever ball and red on the right side. Clark whips it inside to Boston, who lays it in right post. What an absolute dime from CC.
5: Well, it looked like she was getting ready to bounce past it and then just was able to put some spin on the ball there. That was beautiful.
4: And now an offensive foul against the wings. Isaiah James pushing off against Mitchell. So the Fever have it with the score tied at 48 with 1:46 left in the first half. And what a half this has been so far. 7 ties, 9 lead changes. Clark playing point, PG1, between the rings. Snakes through a screen from Boston, picks up the dribble, left elbow, passes inside, Hines Allen, power dribble, misses the bunny, trying to pursue an offensive rebound. The Dallas Clark on the floor gets it. Agumbawale now, outlet to Shepherd, and one, left of the hoop. Inadvertent contact from Boston, who then shows good sportsmanship to help Shepherd off the floor. But quick transition by the wings, 50-48. Fever trailing with 1:22 to go, second quarter.
5: I don't know how she made that. That was a lot of contact down there just from before the attempt at block. That's a good shot. That's a good focus down there by Shepherd.
4: The 6'4", 29-year-old Shepherd at the free throw line gets it to go. 51-48. Fever down with the ball. Caitlin wearing her silver and red Nikes. Floats a pass to Boston, left arc, then Caitlin went to cut, and she's called for an offensive foul as Isaiah James fell backwards. Fifth foul of the quarter against the Fever. Not a shooting situation after the offensive foul. Dallas has been called for four fouls in the period. And for Clark, that's her second. She's got 8 points. Mitchell, top scorer with 15. Dallas pretty balanced. Becker is one of three in double figures. She runs the show, guarded by Cunningham. Passes right corner, Shepherd back to the basket. Shovels it off, James, quick release, and sticks a triple. 54-48. This game has been extremely tight in this first half. Fever suddenly down six after the three-point play and the three. Clark up top, passes right wing, Hines Allen, and a foul on Shepherd, who's trying to front Boston. Biggs battling for position inside in the middle of the red paint. And this will be two free throws for Aaliyah Boston. He's still just 24 years old, but has signed a long-term extension with the Fever.
5: Nice.
4: All W last year. An all-star once again. Free throw hits the back of the rim. Front of the rim doesn't go. She was a 76% foul shooter a year ago. Second one rattles in. Makes it a five-point game. That six-point lead a second ago for Dallas, the largest of the half for either side.
5: Wow. You know, I mean, 54 points, that's just too much scoring. You got to be able to tighten up on the defensive end.
4: Yeah, Fever want to be an improved team defensively this year. Dallas with it, left side of Gumbawale, left open in the left corner, snipes and hits. 57-49, final half minute, second quarter. Fever will try to cut into the deficit before this break. And a foul call on Gumbawale, who is trying to get around a Boston screen. Gumbawale thought it should go the other way. Remember, though, Dallas, they've already lost their challenge, so they're not going to be able to challenge again.
5: Right.
4: So two more free throws ensuing for the 6'5" Aaliyah Boston.
5: That's a good sign for the Fever and getting Gumbawale in some foul trouble.
4: So that's her third. So they have a pair of key players with three fouls in the first half.
5: Yep.
4: Alana Smith, their starting center, hasn't played too much in this quarter after she got her third foul. They're going to keep Ogumbawale out there. The shot clock is off, so theoretically they won't have to defend again as Boston made the first, has another, wearing a white leg sleeve on her right leg. And the second one swirls through. 57-51. Fever trailing. Wings ball, right to left. James passes near the Gainbridge logo, right side Beckers, down to 12 seconds to go in the half. Cunningham gives a little bit of space to Beckers, down in a stance. Beckers shimmies, drives right, kicks right corner. James, catch and shoot, three, it goes. Dallas scorching from the perimeter, 2 seconds to go in the quarter. Inbound to Caitlin, has nothing happening against the press. And that ends the half. The Wings, 10 of 16 from three-point range. The Fever, only half as many attempts. They shot 50%, but 4 for 8 compared to the 62% shooting for Dallas from range. The difference, and at the half, it's 60-51. The Wings ahead of the Fever.
5: Yeah, that's tough. I mean, when a team is hot like that, you know, you just got to find a way, of course. I don't think by any means, outside of the miscommunications that were there, you know, there's no lackadaisical on the defensive end. But, man, Dallas is just flat-out hot. You can't leave too much space for anybody out there right now.
4: So the Fever will look to rally in their Rebel Red in the second half. Coming up here during the half at Gainbridge Fieldhouse, Mick Tidrow will have highlights, numbers, and more. Get at the half, Dallas 60, Indiana 51. 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
16: Halftime here inside Gainbridge Fieldhouse, 60-51. The Dallas Wings lead the Indiana Fever. Mick Chidrow here as your halftime host. John Nolan, Bria Goss have the second half coming up after halftime concludes. So a 9-point Dallas lead, and this is how it sounded from John and Bria.
4: The ball is tipped, and with that, the 2026 season is underway. The Fever win it and go left to right here in the first quarter. Caitlin bounce pass left wing to Kelsey. Mitchell on the dribble, takes a long jumper. It's good! Clark inbounds near the Wings bench to Mitchell. Lost it for a moment, winds up in the corner with Cunningham. Skip pass to Boston, shovels it off to Clark, driving right lane, and lays it in off glass. Rebound Boston, outlet left side. Mitchell, fastest player in the league. Hezzy, leader, good off the window. Johnson, pick and roll with Timpson. Middle of the red paint, back to the basket. Feeds, right wing, Dantas for three. Yes! And that does it for the first quarter. At Gainbridge Fieldhouse, the Fever trail the Wings 27-25. Near the Dallas bench, Clark driving, doubled, finds Hines Allen, one more, right corner, Cunningham for three. Oh yeah! Caitlin floats it to Aaliyah, right wing, hands it back to Caitlin, pick and pop, AB for three. Good! Clark to Boston, and the Fever extend the lead to 31-27. And the Fever are down 44-42. Caitlin has made her way to the scorer's table. We'll check in next whistle for the time being. Johnson wearing a white headband at the left elbow in a crowd. Throws it up. Oh, glass! Yes! Fever ball in red on the right side. Clark whips it inside to Boston, who lays it in right post. What an absolute dime from CC! And at the half, it's 60-51. The Wings ahead of the Fever.
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16: 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Bria Goss joins us here at halftime to break down the first half and preview the second half. 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
16: Regular season opener, first half is in the books. 60-51, Dallas leads Indiana. Mick Tidrow with you here from Gainbridge Fieldhouse in downtown Indianapolis. And we're happy to be joined by Bria Goss here for our halftime preview of the second half. And a look back at the first half. Bria, appreciate you always. And yeah, it's good to have basketball back in the regular season capacity here. You were talking to John about just the overall vibe and the decibel level here today. What an entrance to the 26th season.
5: Man, let me tell you, this was special. And, you know, especially right before a game, something like that can kind of sometimes throw your focus off. But I think that they all came out on that same page of, hey, you know, it's go time when the ball's in the air. So really, really enjoyed that. Honestly, it looked a little similar to my Big Blue Madness entrance when we would have that at Kentucky. So that was a lot of fun to watch.
16: And Bria, the first half, the second quarter was Dallas's to take. 33-26, they beat the Fever in that second quarter, and that's something the Fever and Coach White have been trying to address, yeah, is that second quarter. What did you see there that gave Dallas that edge?
5: Yeah, man, and I feel like that was the name of the game in the preseason game against them. I mean, the first quarter came out, they were sharp, they were focused, and that second quarter, it's almost like they took the foot off the gas. But then also got to give credit to Dallas and what they've been able to do and just kind of turn it on. They got comfortable into the game. They're not rushed. They're not set up. They're finding the open people, especially in the corners. And then they're just shooting lights out from the three ball. So I know there's going to be a lot of adjustments coming out in halftime.
16: How about Kelsey Mitchell? She came out on fire, 15 points, 6 of 7 from the field in just 14 minutes.
5: Man, I mean, how much time we got? Because I can talk about her all day long. She is phenomenal. I mean, just from the range that she has, from her shot to going to the basket to find an open teammate. So fun to watch. And John said it actually on the broadcast, just one of the best to go downhill in the league and one of the quickest to do so at that. So looking forward to her next 20 minutes as they come out, see if they can make a push for this win.
16: Ultimately, in the next couple of minutes, right out of the gates in the third quarter, how do you want to see the Fever attack those first 5 minutes?
5: Yeah, defense. Defense has got to be the name of this game. 60 points is just not the Indiana Fever standard. So you got to be able to come out, see if you can stop the player one-on-one, but also be ready on that backside for the help and support line, but also to get out and close out on the shooter. So see if they can get it started from the defense, get that tough, that spiciness, that grit about them back, and see if they can get the chemistry on the offensive end as well.
16: Well, Bria, appreciate you always. Thanks for joining us at halftime. You and John will have it here in a few moments.
5: Yeah, thanks so much.
16: That's Bria Goss here on halftime. 60-51, Dallas leads Indiana after one half of basketball to open up the season. We'll step aside, come back. First half stats. John and Bria take it right back here from Gabridge Fieldhouse. This is Indiana Fever Basketball on the old National Bank Radio Network.
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16: Halftime score reads 60-51. Dallas in front of the Indiana Fever in the season opener. Mick Tidrow with you here from Gamebridge Fieldhouse in downtown Indianapolis. Our entire crew, John Nolan, Bria Goss calling today. Producers Eddie Garrison, Scott Fenstermaker, our engineer here today. Well, the first half stats have the scoreboard read 60-51. Dallas in front. We talked a little bit about it with Bria, though. Kelsey Mitchell on fire. 15 points in just 14 minutes. 6 of 7 from the field. Also hit a couple of free throws in that first half. Aaliyah Boston, 4 for 6 from the field with 12 points. Couple of rebounds and 2 assists. Caitlin Clark, 8 points on 2 of 6 shooting. Yet to hit a 3-pointer, but had 4 of 4 from the free throw line as well. Dantas and Johnson had 9 combined points off the bench, with Hines Allen 4 points, Sophie Cunningham had 3 in that first half. Fever did shoot at 56% from the field, and as Bria said, it wasn't the offense that's a cause for concern. On pace to score 102 points, 50% from 3 and 92% from the free throw line. The issue was Dallas hit 59% from the field and 63% from 3 at 10 of 16. And then 6 of 7 in that first half. Agumba Wale led the Dallas Wings with 13 points. Shepherd and Beckers each with 10. There's our first half stats, 60-51. Second half underway here in just a moment. John Nolan back on the mic.
8: Fever fans, we're headed into the second half.
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5: I know.
4: But we got some free curds at stake here in the third.
5: I'm telling you, that was my favorite thing last year. I don't think I missed a couple, but I'm coming back to Culver's, so be ready.
4: What better way to celebrate Mother's Day tomorrow?
5: Exactly.
4: With some Culver's.
5: Exactly.
4: Early happy Mother's Day to all the moms out there as the third quarter now is underway. Fever defending down 60-51. Dallas in blue going left to right. Paige Becker's right arc. There's contact, a call, and it's an offensive foul on the wings. This time it's Sophie Cunningham who draws the charge. Laying on her backside on the court. Because she's Sophie Cunningham, she's laughing, giggling, and her teammates help her up.
5: Like, laid out, like she's making a snowman in the snow there.
4: Always a fun personality. Fever first offensive possession, second half. Clark bounce pass, left wing, Mitchell. Passes up top, Cunningham sends it right side. Clark for three, over Bickers, it's good! Maitland from downtown, and it's 60-54. Fever within six, 9:23 to go, third quarter.
5: That's a dangerous sign. You let CC get hot, it's going to be a long night.
4: Her first three here of the year. Left post for Dallas. Smith back in with the three. Fouls up top. Beckers from another area code. Front rim, no. Cunningham battling for the board. And it's out off Dallas. Fever ball down 60-54. Almost a minute in to this second half. Caitlin walks it down the floor, dribbling with her right hand. With her left hand, she pulls on her ear to call out a play. Guarded by Beckers. Explosive towards the right elbow. Now slows it down. Passes to Boston. Hands it off to Mitchell. Left arc behind the back to Boston. Clark gets it. Right arc pumps to the foul line. Pass. Hines Allen driving. Shot blocked by Smith. Last year's co-defensive player of the year, who was third in block shots.
5: Yeah, that was tough. That was great athleticism there. Just extension of the arms.
4: So the wings now left to right. Agumbawale. Left elbow Jay. No, but a foul on Cunningham. Smith that time on the offensive glass got positioning.
5: Yeah.
4: And so a number eight fouls a number eight with 8:29 to go in the third. Unfortunate the Fever couldn't score in that loss. Last offensive trip is Kelsey had the behind the back pass. Like some sauce. Again, I got a Culver's brain right now.
5: Yeah, that was beautiful. It was a crisp behind the back. Not a bounce pass, just a nice little pass there. It would have been nice on the highlight reel.
4: Sideline out of bounds for the wings. Right end, Beckers, right elbow, slings it, left elbow, Shepherd driving, spinning, shot off to the left, rebound, Hines Allen for the Fever. Brings it down the floor herself, Gainbridge logo right side, handoff Mitchell, and the paint, shot off to the left, O-board, AB, outside, CC for three, it's good! And it's a three-point game, 60-57. Indy on the comeback train.
5: It's hard to locate her if you don't get that off that defensive board, so it's a great way to stay on the boards, find the open man.
4: A left wing three. Now it's 7:45 to go on the third. Odyssey Sims with a floater left lane, 62-57. Caitlin starting to feel it, driving right, double teamed and fouled on the floor, guarded by both Beckers, her USA basketball teammate, and Smith. Foul goes on Beckers. 7:37 to go. Quarter three, 62-57. Fever ball. Boston will be the inbounder here at the Indiana bench. AB directing traffic. It goes to Hines Allen between the rings. Clark comes to get it. Left side. Guarded by Becker. Snaps a pass inside for Boston, and she's fouled from behind by Shepherd reaching in.
5: That's nice. That's a smart play there. You know, Aaliyah Boston had great position. It would have been a difficult pass because of the angle, but throw it in there anyway. See if the ref will make that call. So that was a good court awareness.
4: third foul on Shepard. Three starters for Dallas have three fouls. You do get six in the W. Sideline out of bounds. Clark has it. Handoff. Mitchell. Switch. Becker's on her. Mitchell with a shake. Gets into the paint. Spins. Bounce pass to a cutting. Hull couldn't catch it. And stolen away by the wings. Sims. Foot on the gas. Left to right. Toss ahead. Shepard. Scans. Bounce pass to a cutting. Sims. Who scores? Left post. Quick inbounds. Boston to Clark. Right sideline. In a hurry. Caitlin. Behind the back to Hines Allen, who scores. A spicy pass from CC at 64-59, and now the Wings turn it over. Fever ball, 6:58 to go in the third.
5: Welcome to the Fever Show. We back, baby, because let me tell you, that was a great offensive position. The transition, the tempo, it's exactly where you want it to be. When you are able to attract so many eyes, somebody's open, and with a difficult pass, but oh, so easy. I see CC.
4: Clark's got 14 points, 4 assists. By the way, she's 3 points shy of 1,000 now in her pro career. Boston, right perimeter, on the floor, hands it off. Mitchell unloads a three. Off to the left. Becker's boxing out. Hole. A foul is called, and it's against Becker's. Her second, both coming here in the last few minutes. With 6:41 remaining in this penultimate period, Fever behind 64-59.
5: Lexi Holt could have easily just got back on defense there, but instead she's trying to go make a play and attack the offensive board.
4: Now she's the inbounder. Fakes it. Floats it into Boston. Sends it right side. Hines Allen to a cutting hole. Right post. Backing down Sims. And it's taken away. A steal by Smith for Dallas. Now Becker's left perimeter guarded by Clark. Becker's maneuvers. Makes it and one. And with her right hand, she motions like an official to say count it. 66-59 with 6:24 on the third quarter clock. And Becker's going to the free throw line.
5: That was crafty. A little light on the foul side, but the move itself I can appreciate.
4: For the most part, of course, Gainbridge Fieldhouse full of fans wearing navy and gold and Fever red, but there are some Becker's jerseys in there too. Makes the free throw. Mitchell driving, dishes, Boston right to the rim, banks it in. 67-61. Fever battling, down six and change to go, third quarter. Agumbawale, right arc, guarded by Mitchell, drives to the foul line, passes short corner left. Smith jumper short. Caitlin the rebound. Full head of steam down the court. Angling left to the rim. Puts it in. What a finish by CC.
5: Yep.
4: 67-63 with 5:43 to go as Clark motions her arms up in the air. She wants to hear more from the Fever faithful. Pass cross court from Sims looking for Smith. Full jumping in the passing lane, and it's out of bounds off Dallas.
5: Yep.
4: Fever ball. Listen to the Fever faithful.
5: Woo! Telling you, offense is great, and I love offense. I love what it can do, but it really starts with on the defensive end, and they're just locked in defensively right now.
4: They sure are. Now, Dallas had six players on the court. Easy Fudd, the top pick, was going to check in, but she goes back to the scorer's table. For the Fever, it's Clark, Boston, Mitchell, Holt, and Timpson.
5: Oh.
4: Clark at point, bounce pass, Boston between the rings. Still dribbling, spins, Boston driving in the paint, gets separation, misses the shot near the rim, it's out of bounds off Dallas. The defender, Smith, was on skates. She fell down as Boston spun, and then Smith caught the rebound, but half of her body was out of bounds on the baseline.
5: Yeah. And I don't know if that was on purpose, but the ball was tipped right to Smith, who was laying on the out-of-bounds line.
4: Almost the midpoint of the third quarter. Baseline out-of-bounds for the Fever. Boston throws it in to Clark at the Gainbridge logo, right side, guarded by Sims. Caitlin calls for a screen from AB. Goes left. Fakes a three. Bounce pass. Boston. Power dribble. And banks it in. 67-65. Fever are down 9 at the half. Now within 2. Caitlin lives for the applause. Once the fans on their feet, They rise as one. Pass deflected, stolen by Boston. Numbers for Indiana. Mitchell tosses, left block, tips it. Good! Tie game, 67-67. Timeout, Dallas. The Fever don't do quiet.
0: Woo! Let me tell you right now, that's how you get back into the game and play sturdy basketball. It's the Indiana standard.
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4: Aaliyah Boston had missed the first two preseason games. Thankfully, not appearing on the Ortho Indy injury report here today for the regular season opener. Remember, Ortho Indy is the official orthopedic partner of the Indiana Fever. Fever, though, without Monique Billings today, who figures to be their starting four. Pregame head coach Stephanie White saying nothing major so with the ankle injury she suffered in the last preseason game, but they want her to be 100% not limited out there.
5: Yeah, no, I agree, especially here on her debut, making sure she feels good, and so I think that's the right decision, just caution.
4: Fever on an 8-0 run, it's tied at 67, 4:35 to go, third quarter, Dallas ball after their timeout, they get it to Paige Beckers, she's a bucket, muscling her way by Cunningham. Mid-post left, and she banked it in, 69-67.
5: Now that was big girl basketball right there from Paige.
4: Kelsey at the controls. Caitlin cuts off ball, sets a screen. Pass goes to Aaliyah, left side, cross court. Caitlin unloads a three, step back. Got Smith on the floor. Too strong, though, and then a battle for the board. It'll be a jump ball. Timpson in the mix with Beckers, who had slipped in her pursuit of that one.
5: Man, I wish that would have went down. That was beautiful. Smith was on the floor yet again.
4: Ah. officials right now getting together around the foul line on the left side. It should be Beckers jumping here against Timpson with 4:10 to go in the third. Fever trailing 69-67. They have been down as many as 9 in this quarter. Raven Johnson going over to the scorer's table. Fever going to bring her in and give Caitlin. No, check that. Caitlin's going to stay in. She just went to high five Raven. It's Kelsey who gets a break. So the backcourt, Caitlin and Raven. Sophie on the wing. Dantas is inside along with Timpson. And we got a violation on the jump ball. I think Becker's maybe preserving her energy, realizing that Timpson's going to outjump her. And so it'll be Fever ball sideline out of bounds. And our brand new Rebel red jerseys. Bright red up top of the shade, darker red
5: the ombre
4: at the shorts.
5: Oh, yeah. The font is a little different. And, you
4: script.
5: Know, to get some shorts.
4: Caitlin passes into the corner to Sophie, who bobbled it, has it, skips it. Dantas driving middle of the paint, through traffic, lays it in. How about that for DT? What a season debut. A spark off the bench with 7 points and the score knotted at 69, under 4 to go in the third.
5: So pivotal. You have to be ready to go when you don't start the quarter or start the game, and that's exactly where DD's head is at.
4: Becker's middle of the paint, shooting over Cunningham, short, but a foul. That's Becker is loudly clapping. Really quiet personality, not quite as fiery as Caitlin by comparison, but obviously a tremendous competitor, and so in her own way right now, very locked in. Two free throws right side for Beckers, who last year is the rookie of the year, shot 88% at the line and misses it off to the right. First game of the season, announcer's jinx, mid-season four.
5: Exactly, that's exactly what that was.
4: Behind the basket, right side, Freddie getting the fans to make noise. Second one goes for Beckers. And Dallas retakes the lead 70-69, 3:43 to go in the third. Johnson brings it down the floor, passes to Clark between the rings, jabs left, drives right, floater, doesn't fall short, rebound, Beckers brings it down the court herself, left to right, passes left side, Fudd for three, clank off the heel, Dantas had the rebound for a moment, and a foul called on Dallas. Shepherd took it away. Honestly, thought that looked pretty clean, but she's called for a foul. She wants them to challenge. Remember, they lost their challenge in the first half. Don't have one to use the rest of the way. Fever still do.
5: Yep. You're exactly right. That might have been a bit of a makeup call there on that side. But, yeah, that was clean. That was all ball.
4: But, yes, you're right. As we saw a TV replay this game on ABC, she pushed off as soon as the ball hit the rim. Fudd picks up Clark at midcourt. Bounce pass at the logo to Dantas. Triple threat. Passes right wing Cunningham between the rings. Cunningham. Looking, passes to Johnson between the rings. 5 on the shot clock. Johnson, pass picked off. Walk here off the bench. Transition and one. Odyssey Sims storming down the floor at 72-69. With 3:01 to go in the third. Odyssey Sims, who is so pivotal to the shorthanded Fever last year to make the playoffs and advance all the way to the semifinals and take the eventual champs Las Vegas to overtime in the decisive game. Timeout called by the Fever, who exerted a good bit of energy to overcome the 9-point deficit. Now down by 3, a chance to be down by 4 with Sims going to the line. Timeout called by Steph White as we keep things here.
5: Yeah, gotta ramp up that energy. I really love how they came out this quarter. Gotta stay with it, gotta stay poised. And even with that bucket, we are still winning the Culver's thing. So, right, we need to stay in it. That's the most important thing. No.
4: Still 3:01 left in the third quarter as Freddie Fever at midcourt right now, rocking out on the air guitar. Again, what a phenomenal crowd here today. Cambridge Fieldhouse is full. Great energy around the city and the state for that matter here this month.
5: Oh, yeah. It's one of those things that the anticipation of the season was there. Got to give this team grace as they still try to figure out, you know, what their chemistry is, what their identity is, and that's going to take some time. But I like what I see right now, but, I mean, it's scary. If this is the starting point, it's going to be scary what they look like by the end of the season.
4: Well, offensively, they've been fantastic, shooting 56%. It's the defensive end of the floor that's been the concern. Dallas is shooting 57% now. Notable, the Wings made 10 threes in the first half. They have not made a three in this quarter.
5: Yeah. And they've only taken two. So that's going back to defending the three-point line, not letting anything go off easy.
4: So coming out of this timeout, and Fever behind 72-69, 3:01 left, quarter three. And the left-hander, Sims, 33 years old, standing at 5'8". She grew up in the Dallas area. She has a son who's wrapping up his kindergarten year. And so it's a nice fit for her to be back near family.
5: Yep.
4: Swishes the free throw. Johnson passes to Mitchell. Right arc. Gives it to a popping Dantas up. Top for three. Not that time. Offensive rebound for Cunningham. Dribbling near the Fever bench. Passes to Dantas. Top of the key to a cutting Mitchell and the paint. Left of the basket. Finds a way to score around the defense. And it's 73-71. Fever within two. 2:33 to go in the third.
5: It's a great finish. High up the glass there. Snuffed the ball early.
4: Half-court offense for Dallas on the right side. Sims passes to Agumbawale, right wing. Jabs right, driving left, middle of the red paint. And the fadeaway falls. 75-71. Johnson with pace down the court. Right to left to Mitchell. Behind the foul line, jumper short. Gets her miss, spins, passes. Timpson, right post, scores. Good off the window. 75-73. Two-point game, under two to go, quarter three.
5: Okay, finding the right spots to be in at the right time there.
4: Dallas in blue, right side. Fudd near their bench, cross-courts it to Agumbawale, Gainbridge logo. Right arc, shot clock, under five. Agumbawale in traffic, passes right block, and Segrist can't score off the window. Defensive rebound, Raven Johnson. Fever can tie or take the lead. Johnson passes to a cutting Cunningham down low. Now onto the right wing, Johnson swings it. Mitchell fires a three, too strong. And a defensive rebound for Dallas. 1:20 to go, third quarter. Agumbawale quickly, left to right, lays it in. Agumbawale, 17 points. Mitchell, quickly, right to left, and draws a foul. Left lane, stops the clock with 1:13 to go in the third. 77-73, Fever trailing, but a chance to chip into that.
5: Yeah, sometimes it looks like it's, you know, just a bunch of bodies out there going from one side to the other and a little bit of less structure. But I think that's what the team is trying to get to. Go play fast basketball. Sometimes your best shot is the first shot, so go ahead and knock it down.
4: Mitchell's high-arcing free throw hits the front of the rim and gently falls in. Kelsey now leading all scorers with 18 points on 7 of 12 shooting. Has made 1-3, also has 3 assists. Meanwhile, Caitlin's got 16, but she's currently getting a rest on the bench. Boston also has 16 for the Fever as the second free throw rattles in for Mitchell. 77-75. 1:07 to go, third quarter. Foul off ball against the Fever. They've got Lee Yeru, the 6'7", 26-year-old from China, in off the bench right now. And Dante's trying to contain her. He has called for the foul. Bonus situation for both teams the rest of the quarter. And so Yeru will shoot two. Several dribbles, spins the ball, eyes the rim, and converts, shooting on the side with the American flag and the Canadian flag up above, along with the state and city flags. Yeru's second short rebound, Johnson for the Fever. The rookie right to left across the logo. Hesitation, angling left. Finds Timpson wide open, right block, and she scores. Raven with the vision, and it's 78-77. Indy within one.
5: Great court awareness there. A little bit of a breakdown on the defensive side, and then again, KK, right place, right time.
4: Off the bench, Timpson, key contributor here in her sophomore season. Segrist in front of the foul line. Contested jumper against Dantas. No, and Timpson with the long arms corrals the rebound, and she's fouled in the backcourt with 34 seconds left in the third. This has been an excellent and exciting game. Yeah. We still got more than 10 and a half minutes remaining.
5: Right. And it seems, I mean, again, it's a test to the high scoring, 77-78 right now, but my goodness. Coming back, looking at that replay, Raven is surveying the court the whole time. Sophie Cunningham gave the look to say, hey, look down low. And she was able to deliver that pass flawlessly.
4: Free throw drops in off the front of the iron. And a 24-year-old from Georgia, drafted last year out of Florida State, shot 66% at the line. About 17,000 here. Mostly quiet there, sounding like a church as the free throw goes in and out. Rebound, Dallas. 29 seconds to go in the third.

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1: Contact there. They're picking on Dee Dee right now. She goes to the bench, kind of shrugging her shoulders, asking her coaches, what do you want me to do? I feel you, Dee Dee.
2: So for the Fever, with 17 seconds to go in the third, awaiting one more free throw for Yoruba, they've got Clark, Mitchell, Cunningham, Timpson, and Boston in. Players getting lined up properly. The official, Catherine Chang, bounces the ball to Lee Yoruba. Takes a deep breath. Mitchell might get called for a violation. The free throw bricked, and indeed, it's a violation against Mitchell, who is standing outside the arc on the left wing, and unfortunately, the veteran there with a miscue as she took a big step towards the free throw shooter. That one just too blatant not to call.
1: Yeah, that one was tough. And I don't think she paused on the shot, but the anticipation was just a bit early.
2: So Yeru gets another crack at it, trying to add to her team's one-point advantage. And the center from China makes it. Shot clock off. Cunningham inbounds to Clark. She's guarded in the backcourt by Isaiah James. Picked up tightly at the logo. 9 seconds to go in the third. Fever ball down by two. Caitlin going right. A switch. Sims on her. Caitlin spins. Loses the defender. Lays it in. Ties the game with 1 second to go in the third. Inbound to Sims at midcourt. She heaves. It's short. 10 minutes to go at Gainbridge Fieldhouse. On opening day, the Fever and the Wings are tied at 80. Caitlin just went into her Prada bag.
1: Woo-hoo! That's going to be on a highlight reel. I mean, almost lost the ball on the spin. Gathered it and extended. That was athletic as it comes. I see you, CC.
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0: Bar entering the fourth quarter, the Fever and the Wings tied at 80. We go to Mick.
1: Fans have been making noise all afternoon in a tight game through three quarters, John. And helping lead the cheering is David Letterman, who's in the house at Gainbridge Fieldhouse. He and Caitlin Clark have known each other for several years, and it all culminated in Letterman hosting his Netflix show at Ball State last year and having CeCe on as the main guest. And this week on the Bill Simmons podcast, Bill asked if Letterman would be at a Knicks game, and David said, no, I'm going to be at the Indiana Fever season opener. And CeCe is like the daughter that comes home from college at Thanksgiving and just lights up the room. So those two have had a relationship for several years, and he is in the house today.
0: Love to see it. That last shot that Clark made to close the third as the fourth is underway. Boston fires a three up top. No good. Offensive rebound. Mitchell loose ball. Won by Sims. Right sideline. Trying to cross up Hines Allen. Lost it out of bounds. The officials say it's off Hines Allen. Everyone looks towards the second row of the bench. Rob Dozier considering whether or not to challenge. And kind of like in football where teams will just sprint to the huddle or sprint without a huddle to the line of scrimmage to get a playoff before the red flag can be thrown. The Wings get it in. And they feed out left post. Yeru can't score. Boston has it. Brings it down the floor herself. Hesitation. Explosive to the rim. And lays it in. The Fever have their first lead in the second half. It's 82-80 Indiana. 9:20 to go in the game. And a whistle off ball. On the right side of the floor, the rookie Johnson gets tangled up with the vet Sims. How about Aaliyah Boston handling the rock?
2: Well, yeah, getting it done on the defensive end. Has the block. On the block. And then just, I don't even know. That was smooth as it comes as a sense of a cone drill situation. She was just moving through the defense.
0: Meanwhile, Caitlin going to the scorer's table, ready to check in. Next whistle, Isaiah James pulls a three. Good, and a foul on Mitchell from the left arc. The Wings back ahead, 83-82. What a season-opening battle. Fans going to look at the replay and don't think it should be a foul against Mitchell.
2: It definitely should warrant a fall on the ground. Like, yes, there was a graze of the hand on the way down for the release, but why fall?
0: Fever assistant coach Karima Christmas Kelly motioning for a flop. Now the Fever won't use the challenge. James good on the free throw, 84-82. Fever down two. Caitlin back in. To wrap up the thought, I was going to say her shot to close the third like a stupid human trick in the spirit of David Letterman. Now the Fever turn it over. Ogunbowale, right lane drive, lays it in. Timeout, Indiana. Break in the action. 8:57 to go in the game. And after the Fever had the lead, a 6-0 spurt from the Wings. 86-82. 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
0: Sophie and the Feve down 86-82 at home against Dallas with 8:57 remaining, and just to take care of some housekeeping, yes, the Fever outscored the Wings in the third quarter, so you fans and us broadcasters score as well. 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So there you have it. Your Mother's Day plans are set.
2: Yes. I guess we're going to Culver's, Mama.
0: Some curds and flowers. All right, after the Fever timeout, Indy's ball and the Rebel Red going right to left. Boston brings it down the floor. Clark cutting and called for an offensive foul. She got tied up with Isaiah James. And that is the fourth foul on Clark. And the Fever are going to challenge that one. And remember, he had six fouls in the W. So we got another timeout here with 8:48 to go. Fever using their first challenge of the game. A break in the action. 8:48 to go. Wings 86, Fever 82. We'll have the verdict when we come back. 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
0: Caitlin lives for the applause. Once the fans on their feet, they rise as one. Pass deflected, stolen by Boston. Numbers for Indiana. Mitchell tosses, left block, Timpson, good! Tie game, 67-67. Timeout Dallas, the Fever don't do quiet. The electric play of the game so far, powered by IBEW Local 481. IBEW Local 481, proud of it, powering your community. 8:48 to go. Fever down 86-82. During that timeout, the Fever had challenged the offensive foul against Clark. Call stands, so it's Dallas ball here as the Fever Well, pressure in the backcourt. Becker's the ball handler. Hull tight on her. Remember, Lexi's been dealing with hamstring tightness, but some key minutes now on the fourth. Away from the ball, Ogunbowale cuts. She receives it. Left arc guarded by Clark. Galen gives her some space. Eight on the shot clock. Becker's moving off ball. Instead, it goes up top to Shepard. Back to Ogunbowale. Right side, three over Clark. Short, and the rebound grabbed by Holt. Hands it off to Clark. Caitlin, left wing. Thought about it. Crosses over against Ogunbowale. Bounces towards the baseline. Fadeaway shot short. Rebound Beckers for Dallas. 8-12 remaining. By the way, neither team has a challenge the rest of the game. Beckers up top. Slings it right side to Ogunbowale. Snaps a pass back to Beckers between the rings. Hole guarding down in the stands. Smith comes to set a screen. Beckers behind the back dribble. Weaves through defenders. And the shot is good. Off the back of the rim and in. 88-82. That was crafty by Beckers. Caitlin quickly right to left and lays it in. Open path. And it's 88-84. 7:40 to go. Clark has 20 points in the game to lead all scorers.
2: Yep.
0: She now has 1,003 points in her young W career.
2: There it is.
0: Beckers tees up a right wing three. Clank off the backboard. Rebound Hines Allen to Clark in the backcourt. Fever ball down four. Up ahead, Boston near the rim, spins and scores. Phoebe Hook with the right hand over Shepard.
2: Man, we missed that last year. That CC to AB connection was greatly missed as they continue to go and play.
0: Six assists for Clark to go with her 20 points is now Jose Fernandez trying to keep the crowd a little bit at bay here. Calls a timeout. We stay here with 7:11 left. 88-86. Wings have the lead. Fever, though, have a sellout crowd behind them. Officially 17,274 in attendance here for this season opener presented by State Farm.
2: And it is loud. I feel like I can hear every bit of that.
0: What was that?
2: Right, exactly. As they bring out the t-shirt guns, watch your head, as we remember from last year. But no, it's electric. What Indiana Fever has been able to do with this new age of women's basketball and on the 30th, you know, celebration of the season, this is the place that you want to be. So they're going to be out here and they're going to be loud.
0: Indeed. And yeah, we appreciate you tuning in wherever you may be, however you found us, whether on the radio or through the Indiana Fever app for free. It'll be awesome to see you here next time as well. The best deal in all of sports is back. Lucas Oil Family Nights include your ticket to the game, plus a Fever hat, a hot dog, Cheez-It crackers, and a drink. As Lexi Hull says, we love Cheez-Its. Not to mention your chance to shoot a post-game free throw on the court. And with tickets starting at just $28, you can bring the entire family with you. Purchase your tickets today at feverbasketball.com/family. All right, what's going to be key over the course of this last 7-11 with the Fever down by two?
2: Yep, defense, okay? I like the pace on offense. I like the offense, you know, in its totality, but it's really going to come down to who stops who the best, and keeping them out of the paint, not letting them get anything easy is a great way to start.
0: Sideline out of bounds for the Wings, and it's a five-second violation! Clark was defending in front of Ogunbowale, who did not get it in time.
2: That's it. That's the one. Now you got Sophie Cunningham clapping her hands, waving her arms to tell everyone to go ahead and stand up.
0: Buckle up. 7:05 remaining. The Fever can tie or take the lead here. Right to left. Clark, left wing, bounce pass. Mitchell driving left and unable to lay it in. Off the window, front of the rim. Didn't go.
2: Yeah.
0: Rebound Dallas in blue. Left to right. Beckers on the bounce. She's got 18 points so far. Passes to Smith. Sends it right block. Shepard to a cutting Smith. One more. Left wing. Ogunbowale for three. Nothing but net. The vet clutch. And the Fever down by five. 91-86. 6.5 minutes to go. Plenty of time. Boston playing point forward. Angling left. On the wing, passes to Clark. Caitlin guarded by Paige. Caitlin takes a deep step back three. Back iron, no. Timpson has an offensive rebound for a second. Now it's a jump ball. The little guard, Isaiah James at 5'10", on the floor, was able to tie it up with Timpson. Now Dantas backing off the bench with 5 fouls to give Boston one last breather before the home stretch.
2: Yep. Might as well savor it. That would be the last one, that last possession. I think Fever are doing well, moving with a purpose. Just half a step behind on that cut from KK really blew up the defense.
0: Jump ball, and it's a violation against South. Second time where they've had a little guard matched up against Timpson for the jump, and I got to assume it's intentional.
2: Yes, it is.
0: On that violation.
2: Yeah, it's kind of one of those things where you can set up the defense instead of scramble.
0: So Clark will have the sideline out of bounds. Becker's pressuring. Caitlin searches. Bounce pass. Kelsey up top. Kelsey wants 3. Can't get it. Off to the right. Rebound wings. Fever down 5 on defense. 6:05 to play. Agumbawale having a big game. Driving. Tough shot against Clark. Doesn't go. Ball tapped around and Cunningham secures it for the Fever. In the backcourt, passes to Clark. Across the logo. Caitlin behind the back. And it's a reach-in foul against Agumbawale. With 5:55 left. And the Fever down by 5.
2: That was so predictable. As RK, she didn't like that there was a no call on that end, so you could, even us way up here on the main concourse, I could see it in her eyes that she wanted to be a little bit more aggressive on this one.
0: This game has had 11 ties, 11 lead changes. Fever wishing for a comeback. Sideline out of bounds. Get it to Mitchell. Driving right lane. And the laner is good. Off glass. 91-88. Fever within 3. 5:42 remaining. Cunningham picks up Beckers at midcourt. Sophie down in a stance. Beckers lollipop pass to Agumbawale. Left arc. Caitlin on her. Agumbawale pick and pop with Shepard. Not a threat from the outside. Puts it on the floor. Driving left. Guarded by Dantas with 5 fouls. And a heady play by Shepard with the Notre Dame degree to score it against the defender with 5 fouls.
2: Nice.
0: Fever with it on the left side and a whistle off ball. It's against Agumbawale. That is now her 5th. So she is one away from fouling out with still 5:18 to go.
2: That's big.
0: In terms of team fouls now, it's 2 against each side. And by the way, the Fever have 1 timeout left. The Wings have 2. And each team also has their reset timeout that you get in the W.
2: Yep.
0: Sideline out of bounds. Clark inbounding near Steph White. Bounce pass to Mitchell. Gets a screen from Dantas. Mitchell angling left. Outside the arc, cross-court pass, gets it to Cunningham, Sophie drives, floats it, left block, Timpson jumps up, catches it, and scores around Shepard.
2: Yeah.
0: Fever within 3, 93-90, midpoint fourth quarter.
2: There you go, KK, right place, right time, but she's getting it done. That was a great way to cut instead of standing out on the midpoint line.
0: Timpson has 9 off the bench, mismatch inside for Dallas. They ID it, and they get it to the 6'4 Smith who scores over Cunningham, who's 6'1". Fever down 5 again, 95-90. 4:38 left. Clark, PG1, guarded by James. Blow by at the left elbow, between the legs. Contact, whistle, blocking foul on James. CC was joking during training camp. This is going to be her year. She's going to get the calls this year.
2: Yeah.
0: That was probably 50-50 between charge or block.
2: Well,
0: Fever get the call.
2: I mean, yeah, I don't know. No
0: Caitlin
2: problem.
0: Gave a physical bump at the same time James kind of flopped. Caitlin was dribbling with the right hand, pushed off with the left.
2: Yep.
0: Inbound, Caitlin to Kelsey, and a foul on the floor all of a sudden. Now that's 4 fouls in the quarter on the Wings. Next one puts the Fever at the free throw line.
2: Great position to be in if you're an Indiana Fever fan. They're going to continue to be aggressive. This is no time to be shy and tuck your tail. Go see if you can go get a bucket and make a play.
0: First half mostly back and forth. Dallas led by 9 at the half. Fever ball down 5. Clark into Dantas. Back to Clark. Cambridge logo right side. Clark calls for the screen from Dantas. Caitlin left elbow. Crosses back to her right. And the paint. Shot in and out. And a rebound secured by the Wings. Shepard had the board. Now runs the floor. Bounce pass up ahead. Odyssey Sims on her strong left side. Lays it in. And just like that, the Fever down by 7 again. 97-90. Indiana did briefly have the lead early in this fourth quarter.
2: Yeah, they did.
0: Nice response by this up-and-coming wing squad. Mitchell guarded by Beckers, right wing. Step back, 3. Yes! Got it! 97-93. Mitchell trying to lead a comeback. 3:45 left. Fourth quarter.
2: What about the big three all have 20 points right now? They're leading the way.
0: 24 for Mitchell to lead all scorers. Clark has 20. So does Boston. James pick and roll with Smith inside and a blocking foul on Mitchell. The smaller guard there against the big for Dallas. Might have been in the restricted area. She was outside of it, but apparently didn't have positioning.
2: Yeah.
0: And so Alanna Smith, who had a brief stint with the Fever, 9 games back in 2022. She's really emerged in recent years. Last couple with Minnesota. A 6'4", 29-year-old. Last year, though, struggled at the line, just 47%. What do you know? Heel of the rim, and it falls through.
2: Yeah.
0: Couple subs now for Steph White. Dantas out. Boston back in. Cutting him out. Hull in. So for the Fever, it's Clark, Mitchell, Hull, Timpson, and Boston. 4 starters plus Timpson as Hines Allen is on the bench. Second free throw also good for Smith. 99-93. Fever trailing. Kelsey so quick. Draws a foul on the floor against Sims and she'll shoot 2. Bonus situation with 3:26 left.
2: This is how they get back into the game. To continue to see if you can weave your way into the paint. Putting some pressure and some stress on that Dallas defense.
0: Mitchell takes a deep breath. Team works on breathing techniques before they practice every day. And the first one around the rim doesn't go. You can hear Kelsey talking to herself right there, saying, come on, Kels.
2: Yeah. Big time player. Wants to be in this position. Never shies away.
0: She doesn't like it when the arena is too quiet, so she actually asks teammates and coaches on the bench to clap. Fever bench clapping there. And the second free throw, a swish. 99-94. Fever trailing by 5, 3:20 to go. Fourth quarter. Clark guarding Sims. Left perimeter. Hand off to Beckers. Clark on her. Pass to Smith. Lost it for a moment. And a whistle. Yep. Travel.
2: Yeah, you can't throw the pass and then go get it yourself. And I think that's probably better than, you know, letting it go out of bounds, but or letting a Fever player go get it. So I think that was the right thing to do. But yeah, that's a violation.
0: Turnovers even, 14 apiece. Indy ball down 5. CC up top. Step back. Launches a 3. Can't get it. Ball out of bounds. Off the wings. Underneath. Baseline out of bounds. Coming up for the Fever with 2:56 to go. 99-94. Dallas last year, a very different looking roster. They only averaged 81 points a game. They have been explosive today, shooting 57%, besting the Fever at 53%. Caitlin, baseline, inbounding to Boston on the sideline.
2: Yep.
0: Near left side, it's deflected out by Smith. Got a sellout crowd right now. Comes to a hush. There's tension here. Anxiety in the air. Inbound, Caitlin to Kelsey driving. Left, off glass, and 1. Tough finish, Kay Mitch.
2: Kelsey Mitchell putting up big numbers right now with a great shooting percentage. Seeing if she can capitalize to 28 here, but it really started with how explosive she is when she doesn't have the ball in her hands. It's not just, you know, moseying through the lane. She's cutting with a purpose. It feels like a playoff vibe.
0: Oh, yeah, we picked up where we left off.
2: Literally.
0: The free throw. Good. 99-97. Fever within 2. Under 3 to go. Fans on their feet inside the field house. Wanting a stop. Sims dribbling near the logo. Passes to Beckers. Guarded by Hull. Gets a screen from Smith. Angling right. On the wing. A switch. Boston on her. Beckers in the corner. Bounce pass. Shepherd right post. Outside. Beckers. Shot fake. Gets by Boston. Nitty. Good as the shot clock was about to expire. Paige Beckers, clutch, 101-97. Fever down by 4, 2:20 to go. Here's Clark, right wing at the elbow, passes up top. Mitchell, catch and shoot 3. Front rim, no. Timpson, offensive rebound, ball punched away, and a whistle goes on Indiana. Everyone's in shock. What did Catherine Chang just see there?
2: Oh, no. No, no, no. That, I don't know about that one.
0: And again, neither team has a challenge to use.
2: Right.
0: That's a pretty stunning call, though. It looked like Timpson cleanly had the offensive rebound without any kind of contact. Cunningham back in for a hole. Just over 2 minutes to go. Fever down by four. Dallas in blue on the right end. Sims picked up her dribble near the logo. Pass out of the wing. Turned over. Out of bounds. Agumawale couldn't catch the fastball. Indy gets it. 1:55 left. Down by four. Timpson inbounds to Clark across the timeline. Bouncing near the Gainbridge logo. Right perimeter behind the back. Guarded by Sims. Bounce pass Boston. Halfway through the shot clock. Boston up top. Handoff. Clark. Caitlin going right near the elbow. Shovels it off. AB back to the basket. Throws it up. Back rim. No, but a foul. Two free throws coming for Aaliyah. With 1:36 left in the game. Fever down 101-97. Fever have scored more points than they ever have before in an opening day game here at the 27th season for the franchise, the 30th year for the WNBA overall. But so far, the defense hasn't been enough.
2: Yeah, I mean, you said it. This is a team that is starting off on such a high note, and, you know, the sky's the limit at this point.
0: Boston, good on the first. 101-98, 1:36 left. Second one, she knew it, short. Rebounded by Beckers for the wing, stolen by Boston, and she puts it in, right of the rim. 101-100, 1:32 left. Fever within one, timeout Wings. The Fever, ruthless and relentless, and the Rebel Red hanging around.
2: Hey, that was a great spin. That's how you get it done. Win the 50-50 balls. If you get out there and you have that extra effort, you will get rewarded. Even if you didn't get it up there at that time, it was a great position to be in. And that's just the grit and the willingness that we've seen in the last couple years from the Indiana Fever.
0: And now down the stretch, Mick, the Fever looking on leadership on the court.
1: Yeah, you guys talked about it. The big three have really come to play. Clark with 20, Boston 23, and Kelsey Mitchell 28 points. Those three were approached by head coach Stephanie White at the beginning of the season and just said, hey, this is your team. We want to be a player-led program and franchise, not a coach-led program. And those three have certainly answered today in the season opener within 1 point here today. And Kelsey Mitchell continues to put in work, John. 25 points for a previous high for a Fever individual player in a season opener. Kelsey Mitchell has 28 today.
2: Wait, that's amazing. You said 25. That might be surpassed by two other players, as Aaliyah Boston was 23, Caitlin Clark was 20. You know how both of those players can rev it up at any point. But the big three, Stephanie White, I think it's so important when you have that type of relationship with your players of, hey, you know, yes, I'm the head coach, but this is you guys' team. This is your season. How do you want your season to be written in history? And it's up to them. And they have that communication, and it looks like they're getting it done today.
0: Still on the wrong side, though, of a 101-100 score. 92 seconds remaining. After their timeout, Dallas advances the ball front court right. Shepherd, the inbounder. Timpson jumping up and down, and it's another five-second call. The second one the Fever have forced in the fourth quarter.
2: Yeah, that's not where you want to be, especially after a forced timeout. You want to be able to come out here and execute. So good job by the Indiana Fever to get that another defensive call right there.
0: It's an opening day classic so far. 11 ties, 11 lead changes. Fever ball down one, under 90 seconds left. Boston has it up high on the left side. Spins, guarded by Smith. Towards the right elbow, backing her down. Puts it up off the glass, no good. Rebound Shepherd for the Wings. She's trapped in the backcourt by Boston and Clark, but flings it ahead to Agumbawale. Numbers for the Wings. Beckers passes, right block. Smith scores around Boston. 103-100. Fever trailing, 1 minute, 5 seconds to go. Caitlin accelerating right lane, passes left corner. Mitchell catch and shoot three. Front rim, no, rebound, tie up, and it'll be a jump ball. Caitlin will jump it up against Jessica Shepherd, who has the height advantage at 6'4". Nevertheless, good hustle by CC there.
2: Yeah, she's been in the weight room. She's strong. That was a great find through traffic. Was able to zip it out to the corner. Kelsey Mitchell, who is one of the best shooters in the game, just misses on that three. Would have been a tie game.
0: Yeah, Dallas with a dozen threes. The Fever with seven by comparison. That's significant here in this three-point game with 57 seconds left. It's a jump ball left side, and it's won by Dallas. We'll try to use some clock here as they're up by three. Wings want insurance. Sellout crowd got red rally towel. Some waving them. Entry pass right post. Smith from Beckers. Now Sims left elbow against her old squad. Shoots over Clark. Wow. And banks it in. What a bucket by Odyssey Sims. Remember, she wasn't on a team midseason last year. Fever signed her to an emergency hardship contract. She was huge for Indiana to get to the W semifinals. And now back with the Wings, playing a pivotal role. Everyone's talking about AZ Fudd, Paige Beckers. It's Sims right there with a money shot. Fever used a reset timeout to spare a few seconds. Down 105-100 with 35 seconds to go. So they'll inbound on the left side, left sideline. Boston, the inbounder. Into Hines Allen, who dropped it. In trouble on the floor with it. She might have gotten away with a travel. Now she just threw it up off the backboard. No. Lucky play right there. That's some chicken salad for the Fever. Mitchell cleaned it up and scored.
2: That was the play. That was exactly how they drew it out. That's exactly what they were wanting.
0: I mean, Hines Allen's a veteran. She lost her composure there in the moment, but it works out anyway. 105-102, 28 seconds. I'm not sure why Baisha thought the shot clock was winding down there, so she threw up a Hail Mary. Again, it worked out because Mitchell happened to be in position for the offensive rebound.
2: I'm not sure she knew the position. Kelsey Mitchell had beautiful positions down there to even rebound the basketball, but... Now looking at her face, she just went up with it.
0: Dallas has called their final timeout with 28 seconds remaining as Jose Fernandez in his W head coaching debut after spending the last 25 years at the University of South Florida. Trying to guide his team to a road win to open up 2026. 28 seconds left, Wings 105. Fever 102, an epic season opener presented by State Farm.
2: It's so fun. I was looking through your binoculars that you brought. There's a little conversation between one of the Dallas assistant coaches and the refs to see, hey, if she was down, how come she can get back up?
0: And I think she traveled.
2: Yeah, I do too. I don't know. If I could read lips, I wonder what was said, but he had something to justify it, so we'll roll with it.
0: On the big screens, fans instructed to make some noise and get on their feet. 17,274 good listeners here. Right sideline, Dallas inbounding. Smith tosses it into Shepherd. Had trouble with the catch, now double team. Instead of a jump ball, though, a foul is called on the Fever. It was Boston and Cunningham in the mix with 25 seconds left. It's a foul on Boston.
2: Oh, man.
0: That's a 50-50 situation where sometimes you see the officials call that one a jump ball.
2: Maybe a makeup.
0: Yeah, in this case, it will now be two free throws for Jessica Shepherd, who, again, last year with Minnesota was merely a 54% free throw shooter. Fans with thunder sticks. Bang them back and forth. Shepherd with a few dribbles, eyes the rim. The free throw, brick, off the back rim. 105-102, Fever trailing, 25 seconds to go. Indiana still does have a timeout. Both teams in the bonus. Shepherd gets the ball back from the official Chang. Second free throw, sticks it. Two possession game now, 106-102. Caitlin inbounds to Kelsey. Got to have some urgency here.
2: Yep.
0: Screen from Boston. Mitchell's pass deflected out by Sims, who's hobbling a bit on defense. She'll stay in there. The Fever have their starting five with the exception of Timpson in over Hines Allen. And again, Billings figures to be a starter, but out injured with an ankle. Clark inbounds to Mitchell. Passes, Timpson, right post, power dribble around the rim, scores from the left side. 106-104, clock ticking. It's inbounded, and a quick foul. Odyssey Sims caught the pass in the backcourt, and she'll be the free throw shooter with 13.2 seconds to go. So, wow, it was the end of September last year in Las Vegas where the Fever overcame so many obstacles and nearly defied the odds. They did defy the odds to get as far as they did. Lost in overtime against the Aces. Odyssey Sims, a catalyst for that success now in the opposing threads. The 33-year-old left-hander's first free throw. No good. Went around the rim and off to the left.
2: Here we go.
0: So one way or another here, the Fever will have a chance, presumably, to at least tie. 13.2 seconds to go. The Southpaw second. Got it. 107-104. Fever have a timeout. Caitlin inbounds to Kelsey. Fever ball down by three. 10 seconds to go. Caitlin at the logo. Pumps. Guarded by Beckers. Gets free. Shot off to the right. Loose ball. Dallas has it. 3 seconds to go. Beckers is fouled. 1.6 seconds left. Caitlin with a really long three. 30-plus feet. Would have tied it. Hit the rim. Went around and out.
2: Yeah. No, that was tough. Her feet were set. The defender flies by on the shot fake. She took her time and just won this thing. My heart sank on that one, looking at the replay.
0: That was a heart-stopping moment as Beckers had lunged at her.
2: Oh, look at
0: that. And now Beckers at the free throw line on the right side. And she missed the first, so the door's not closed yet. One more free throw coming for Beckers, who last year as the rookie of the year shot 88%. 107-104. Fever down. 1.6 seconds left. Second one. No good. Fever got the rebound and used their final timeout. They're going to have a chance. How about that? Paige misses both free throws that could have iced it for the Wings.
2: Man, they were looking for the dagger there. They just did not get it. You see the frustration on her face and clapped her hands to go back to the bench. But let's see what they can draw up here. Of course, down by three, you need a three. It's going to be something interesting. I wonder who they're going to go into as they have a few different options.
0: Oh, man. 1.3 seconds to go. Fever trailing 107-104. A star-studded sellout crowd here at Cambridge Fieldhouse. Tyrese Halliburton is here right now. The Fever got to channel what Hallie did throughout this time a year ago for the Pacers. Lance Stevenson is here. David Letterman is here. And unofficially, this might be a top 10 season opening game in WNBA history.
2: Top five. This is a beautiful way to start the season and kind of set the tone for how the season will go. So see if we can have that grit just a little while longer and get something going.
0: And I think you are right. With everyone's attention span these days, if Letterman was restarting the late show, it would be a top five instead of a top 10. All right, the Fever break the huddle. Cunningham will be the inbounder. Out there with Hull, Boston, Mitchell, and Clark. And the Rebel Red, everyone's a threat to shoot. Now, Dallas breaks their huddle in blue. Agumbawale and Beckers and Sims are the guards. Shepard and Smith the forwards. All right, the Fever taking a page out of Jenny Pusick and the Pacers playbook. They line up in the backcourt like wide receivers. Cunningham, inbounds, Mitchell for three to tie it. No good. Had a clean look, hit the front of the rim, didn't go, and that's it. Final score, Dallas 107, Indiana 104, in a thriller.
2: Wow. First of all, this game could have easily got out of hand. That second quarter wasn't the best. They came out that third quarter and just put the pedal to the metal, fought back. But boy, the way and the grit of this team, the intensity that they play with, just speaks volumes. Everyone had a job to do, and I think they did it beautifully. I think just got to give it to Dallas, as they just played masterful basketball through and through.
0: Wow, everyone got their money's worth who was out here today. And if you were listening for free, you really got your money's worth. And we appreciate you for tuning in. So one down, 43 to go in the regular season. And even though this one doesn't go the Fever's way, still a very fun, entertaining game.
2: So fun. I mean, you have five people in 20 plus points. One person with 30. I mean, as far as season openers go, you know, this is exactly where you want it to be. And the Fever did not give up. The crowd stuck with it through and through, and it was electric in here. So, oh, heartbreaker, but great all-around effort on both sides.
0: Yeah, 100%. Coming up, Mick will have a further breakdown and a look ahead to the next game for the Fever, which will be on the road on Wednesday night at Los Angeles, W After Dark style. That'll be a 10:30 tip locally here in the Eastern time zone. Next home game will be on Friday night against the Washington Mystics. They got Sonia Citron out of Notre Dame. Led them to a win at Toronto last night. That'll be 7:30 on Friday night. Start of a homestand, four in a row, after the road game on Wednesday.
2: Yeah. Again, it's going to be a long season. There were some great moves in the offseason. A lot of competitive teams. So every night won't be exactly like this, but you can believe that the level of talent is sky high right now, and this is the place that you want to be.
0: This absolutely is the place to be now, all spring and summer long.
2: Yes,
0: so,
2: yes.
0: Yeah, more coverage post-game coming up with Mick. A reminder, our coverage today has been brought to you by Cambridge, the official annuity partner of the Indiana Fever. Let your money work for you. Visit Cambridge.com to get started today. So for now, this is John Nolan starting off post-game. Coming up, you've been listening to Indiana Fever Basketball on the Old National Bank Radio Network.
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12: Yeah, it's another day, but what kind of day is it really? A day of doom scrolling? 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
1: 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I'm your host, Mick Tidrell. Producer Eddie Garrison, Scott Fenstermaker, our engineer, and John Nolan and Bria Goss had the call here today. A heartbreaking finish for the Indiana Fever here in the season opener. Back and forth game. It ultimately ends up being a 107-104 Dallas victory over Indiana to get it started. It was a 9-point lead for the Wings at halftime. Indiana continued to inch back closer and closer, won the third quarter 29-20, and then Dallas, a 3-point win in the fourth quarter 27-24 was the difference. You heard it from John and Bria. Kelsey Mitchell, Caitlin Clark looks there at the end, just did not fall. So it's a Dallas 107-104 win over the Indiana Fever. Here's how it sounded from John Nolan.
0: The ball is tipped, and with that, the 2026 season is underway. The Fever win it and go left to right here in the first quarter. Caitlin bounce pass left wing to Kelsey Mitchell on the dribble. Takes a long jumper. It's good. Clark inbounds near the wings bench to Mitchell. Lost it for a moment. Winds up in the corner with Cunningham. Skip pass to Boston. Shovels it off to Clark. Driving right lane and lays it in off glass. Rebound Boston. Outlet left side. Mitchell, fastest player in the league. Hezzy, leader, good, off the window. And that does it for the first quarter. At Gainbridge Fieldhouse, the Fever trail the Wings 27-25. Near the Dallas bench, Clark driving, doubled. Finds Hines Allen, one more, right corner. Cunningham for three. Oh, yeah. Caitlin floats it to Aaliyah, right wing, hands it back to Caitlin. Pick and pop, AB for three. Good. Clark to Boston, and the Fever extend the lead to 31-27. Fever ball in red on the right side. Clark whips it inside to Boston, who lays it in right post. What an absolute dime from CC. And at the half, it's 60-51. The Wings ahead of the Fever. Fever first offensive possession, second half. Clark bounce pass left wing. Mitchell passes up top. Cunningham sends it right side. Clark for three. Over Beckers. It's good. Caitlin lives for the applause. Once the fans on their feet, they rise as one. Pass deflected, stolen by Boston. Numbers for Indiana. Mitchell tosses, left block, Timpson, good. Tie game, 67-67. Timeout Dallas. The Fever don't do quiet.
18: 9 seconds to go in the third. Fever ball down by two. Caitlin going right. A switch, Sims on her. Caitlin spins, loses the defender, lays it in, ties the game with 1 second to go in the third.
0: Got a sellout crowd right now, comes to a hush. There's tension here, anxiety in the air. Inbound, Caitlin to Kelsey driving left, off glass, and one. Tough finish, K-Mitch. The Fever taking a page out of Jenny Pusick and the Pacers playbook. They line up in the backcourt like wide receivers. Cunningham inbounds. Mitchell for three to tie it. No good. Had a clean look. Hit the front of the rim. Didn't go. And that's it. Final score, Dallas 107, Indiana 104. In a thriller.
1: 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Instead, it's a Dallas 107-104 victory in the season opener over the Indiana Fever. We'll have Bria Goss join us here on postgame. 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
1: stars were definitely on full display here today from Gainbridge Fieldhouse in a 107-104 Dallas victory over the Indiana Fever. Mick Tidra here with you on postgame coverage. Six different players had 20 or more points. Three for each team here today. And to break that down and much more, Bria Goss rejoins us here. Bria, what an electrifying start to the WNBA season for both Dallas and Indiana. Over 200 combined points, six scores of 20 or more. Offense was aplenty today.
2: Oh, my goodness. I mean, if this is what we are in for the duration of the season, then we're in for a treat because the offense looked so good on both sides. Dallas did a really good job coming out. I mean, their percentage in the first half was insane. If they continued to shoot that way, we wouldn't have had a chance. So it was good that we were able to kind of combat that, start guarding the three-point line. But they just, at the end of the day, just made more shots, big-time shots towards the end of the game that got them the win.
1: You mentioned the three-point line. Mm-hmm. Dallas hit 10 threes in the first half, yeah. Only two in the second half. 60 points in the first half, limited to much fewer than that, just right. 47 in the second half. What did you see adjustment-wise from Indiana's defense?
2: Honestly, the on-ball pressure was a lot better. I mean, they were pressing in the first half, but it wasn't with the same level as intensity or urgency. So coming back, they were just able to run these players off of the line with that extreme ball pressure and made it that timing was a little back and forth as well. So coming back, I mean, they're going to be able to break down some of this film and really run with it.
1: Bria, we know that one game doesn't mean that's the whole season, but what did you learn about the Indiana Fever today?
2: Oh, what didn't I learn? Okay, no, they're already at a place where their chemistry speaks for itself. So you have, you know, of course, your big three, and then you have some really good role players in there that is able to do a couple different things. I mean, you look Lexi Hole, who played a big part last year. She only shot two shots and had no points. You know that can easily change. We're going to have Mo Bill here very soon. Mai got in there, did some great things. I mean, it's just going to go keep on getting better and better. So it was a great first start, but right now I know this isn't where they want to be, and they're going to keep working hard to do what they need to do to get to the win.
1: Final score 107-104. Dallas defeats Indiana here in the season opener from Gainbridge Fieldhouse in downtown Indianapolis. Bria Goss joining us here on the postgame show. Yes. Bria, outside of the big three from Indiana, you mentioned Lexi being back in limited minutes here today, right. But when she's able to play more minutes and not have a restriction of 15, it seems like that could change things as well looking forward.
2: Absolutely. Absolutely. You know, she brings the defense day in and day out, so they're definitely going to enjoy that. Of course, you have Raven, who's getting her feet wet. I think DD came in and did some really good things off the bench. And then KK, second year, you know, it's just, I mean, it's a growth year, right? I mean, you don't have to cram all these things in as soon as you graduate and get picked up into your new city. So it's almost like that overwhelming feeling. She came in and did some really good things and kept on moving without the ball. So those help pieces are going to take the Fever over the top here.
1: You mentioned KK. Seemed like she was in the right place, right time, all the time in 19 minutes today, 11 points and 5 of 6 from the field. Bria, looking at Dallas, this is a team that was 10-34 last year to end their season. It seems like they're going to be much improved this year.
2: Absolutely. Maybe most improved. I mean, they were in a rut last year and just couldn't get things going, and that was a new coaching staff, had some other pieces come in and out. You know, they hit some real adversity, but here now they look very secure. They look very steady. They look solid. A lot of S words there, but they're all true. And just, you know, they you know, refocus their mind, which is great to see, because, you know, one bad year isn't going to define, you know, your next 10. So they came in and did a really good job.
1: 107-104, the final score. Dallas defeats Indiana here in the season opener. Bria, appreciate you always. We'll talk with you in a few days.
2: Yeah, thanks so much.
1: That's Bria Goss joining us here on postgame. 107-104, the final score. We'll come back, look at the out-of-town scoreboard, final stats as well. More to come on the Indiana Fever Basketball Old National Bank Radio Network.
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2: How about the finish here inside Gainbridge Fieldhouse? It goes against the Fever today, 107-104, as Dallas wins the season and the home opener for the Indiana Fever. But SportsCenter just put out a post that says WNBA history was made to start the 30th season, and what a way to start that 30th year. First season opener in league history where both teams scored at least 100 points. 211 total points were scored today, Dallas 107 and Indiana 104. We are in for a treat throughout the course of this W season. Mick Tidron head here from Gainbridge Fieldhouse. Eddie Garrison, our producer. Scott Fenstermaker, engineer. John Nolan, Bria Goss had the call of today's game. Let's go ahead and take a look at the final stats to see how we got to 107-104, because it was pretty electrifying across the board. Leading the Fever today, Kelsey Mitchell put up a 30-piece on 11 of 22 shooting, 2 of 9 from 3. Those 30 points broke her previous season opening record of 25 back in 2020. So she is the first Fever player to score 30 points in a season opener in franchise history. So she's making some history there alongside the team information as well. So she had 30 in 33 minutes. Celia Boston, 23 points in 26 minutes. 3 assists for her, 4 rebounds, and 4 of 6 from the free throw line. Caitlin Clark, 20 points, 7 of 18 from the field. Also had 5 rebounds and a team-high 7 assists today in the passing department. She was 2 of 9 from 3. KK Timpson, Bria mentioned her, 19 minutes, 11 points, 5 of 6 from the field. Just in the right places at the right time. Made some big buckets. Had a couple of big rebounds as well. That's KK Timpson in her day. Dantas, 7 points. Hit a 3-pointer as well, 3 of 4 from the field. Harrison Holt played but did not score. Raven Johnson, 4 points off the bench with a couple of assists as well. Hines Allen started today, 6 points in 21 minutes. Also nabbed 6 rebounds, 5 of those on the defensive end. Sophie Cunningham, the other starter, 3 points, 3 rebounds, and 3 assists for Cunningham in 25 minutes for the Fever's starting rotation. Again, no Mo Billings in this one today. Was out with the ankle injury. Was potentially questionable throughout the week, and then it ended up being couple of hours before tip-off that she was announced to be out. So we'll see how that is played through the next couple of days to see what her status is going to be and how that changes the Fever lineup. But Billings did not play. Neither did Shatori Walker-Kimbrough in this one. 107-104, the Dallas Wings defeat the Indiana Fever. On the Dallas side of things, they also had 3 20-point scores. Odyssey Sims, 20 points, only missed 3 shots on 11 attempts. Sarike Agumbawale, 22 points on 8 of 15, also nailed 3 threes. And then Paige Beckers basically didn't miss. She was 8 of 10, 1 of 3 from 3, and combined for 20 points and 4 assists. Jessica Shepherd almost put up a triple-double today. 13 points, 9 rebounds, 9 assists for the Dallas Wings. Those were the highlight performance from both Dallas and Indiana. 107-104, final score. Indiana falls to Dallas here in the season opener. We'll have our final segment here of postgame coverage from Gainbridge Fieldhouse. 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
6: 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The Indiana Fever falls to the Dallas Wings 107-104 in the season opener. 211 combined points. First time in WNBA history in a season opener. Both teams at 100 points. Safe to say the Stars showed out today in this one. Taking a look at the out-of-town scoreboard yesterday, a full slate around the W. Liberty beat the Sun 106-75. Mystics 68-65 victory over the Tempo. Valkyries 91. Storm 80 in that slate. Today, another full slate of the W. This one just ended 107-104. Dallas wins over the Fever. Coming up in a few moments, the Mercury and Aces link up. The Dream and Lynx start at 8 o'clock. And the Sky and Fire have a 9 o'clock start in today's slate. Tomorrow there's more. Storm and Sun at 1 o'clock. Liberty Mystics at 3. Aces and Sparks at 6. And then the Mercury and Valkyries at 8:30. Of course, the Fever's next game is Wednesday, May 13th. That's against the Sparks out west. 10:30 Eastern time start from Crypto.com Arena in Los Angeles, California. That is a chance for the Fever to have their first road game of the regular season. Final score here from Gamebridge Fieldhouse, 107-104. Dallas defeats Indiana in the season opener. Special thank you to our entire crew, wonderfully produced by Eddie Garrison. Scott Fenstermaker, our engineer, John and Bria on the call today. I'm Mick Tidrow saying so long for now from Gamebridge Fieldhouse. 107-104, Dallas defeats Indiana. 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

0: I don't believe I'm going to intro this the way this I'm about to intro it. I can't believe I'm going to say it. I'm delaying in saying it. But speaking of colonoscopies,
1: that's a good transition.
0: Eat, Drink, Smoke. I'm Tony Katz. That's Fingers Malloy. 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The Chinese are making electric cars. And this has been an issue and a problem because of surveillance issues, right? You're talking about a place controlled by the Communist Chinese Party. You're talking about having surveillance on wheels traveling everywhere. And there's going to be real conversations about whether or not you allow Chinese cars, made cars, Chinese electric cars into the United States. This is going to be a large scale conversation. And it's a concern. And of course, you have the Canadians that are doing this, Canadians that are bringing Chinese vehicles, Chinese-made vehicles into their country. It creates an issue for us.
1: Absolutely.
0: A national security issue.
1: Yes.
0: Right? I'm not speaking out of school when I go through this. According to the New York Post, the Chinese have developed an electric vehicle that feature built-in toilets.
1: I'm sorry?
0: The Chinese vehicle, the Ceres, S-E-R-E-S, which I thought was supposed to be a takeoff of Xerxes. This is an electric vehicle company of Chinese automotive manufacturer Ceres Group, several of the group's subsidiaries. It's a Greek word commonly used to refer to Chinese polites in classical times. Polities? Polites? I don't know what they're getting at. I was looking for a definition, and it made me more confused. Anyway, it's there, and it slides under a passenger seat for mid-trip use. It has been granted a patent, and the feature is meant to, quote, satisfy users' toilet needs on long journeys while camping or while staying in the car.
1: Huh. I know some people are saying, my goodness, what a terrible idea, because, you know, it's going to obviously smell. But not to fear. To limit odors, the in-car commode will come with a fan and an exhaust pipe.
0: Oh, well, in that case, this is still a terrible idea. I mean, this is broken. And for the record, there's someone out there who's like, thank goodness, because I need to. I can't stop. Oh, I can't stop. I can't. Oh, no. Why are you raising your hand?
1: I think it's a wonderful idea. May I suggest why I think it's a wonderful idea?
0: I'm going to regret this, but you may proceed.
1: I would buy one of these cars in a heartbeat if it weren't by, produced by the Communist Chinese. For this reason and this reason only, would I actually use a car toilet? No, ladies and gentlemen. I would never use a car toilet. Having said that, when there is a situation where I'm going to an event with, say, four people, and someone suggests who needs to drive, they'll automatically say, well, Fingers, we won't want him driving because he has a toilet in his car.
0: So this is you buying for planning for getting out of responsibilities.
1: Bingo! Huh? Huh? Man, see? You're never going to ride my car, see? It's got a toilet, see?
0: Would you buy a used one?
1: No. And I would be like, listen, why don't you want... I'm happy to drive. Oh, you don't want me to? Oh, I don't understand. But it has a fan and an exhaust pipe. It's not a problem. I'll drive to the concert. Oh, well, okay, Steve. If you want to drive, then I guess shotgun. That's how it's going to work. Got it all planned out right here. So when this car becomes available in the United States in 2062, I'll be there to get out of driving to events.
0: It's still a bad idea, though, right?
1: It's a terrible idea.
0: Yeah. If you want to use a bathroom in your vehicle, get a camper. That's it. Otherwise, stop.
1: I know we've all had moments in our lives.
0: Oh.
1: Did I ever tell you one of the biggest
0: Hold on. This is still a radio show. I know we have podcast in video form, but still.
1: It's once again time for Eat, Drink, Smoke Goes Blue! Yeah! Deemed by Philip Glass.
0: Thank you.
1: I had an hour-long drive once. And before I went on said drive, I was on a juicing kick. I got one of those juicers, you know, where you put all the vegetables in the in the juicer, and there's like tons of blades, and they chop up all of the vegetables, and out comes 2 tablespoons of juice.
0: Right.
1: You know, so I made this
0: invigorating juice.
1: Oh, absolutely. It raises your testosterone level.
0: Right.
1: I had this juice combo that seemed like a good idea at the time. I don't remember the fruit that was in it.
0: Okay, so let's say it was just some strawberries.
1: But it was moving. But the greens that I used, kale.
0: Strawberries, kale, and ipecac.
1: Yes.
0: That was your smoothie.
1: Yes. And then I proceeded to get in a car, and I had to drive a little over an hour. 20 minutes into the drive, I passed by the last place where you could go to stop and get gas, and the rest of the drive, I'm in central Indiana, very rural, driving through cornfield after cornfield after cornfield, and some soybeans, and then corn again. The kale hits me. You've had one of these moments, Tony, I'm sure.
0: Oh, I've had these moments before, but never with kale.
1: Never with kale? You've never juiced kale?
0: Turns out.
1: It's a wonderful hobby. So I suddenly had a real problem on my hands, to where if I had this car, I still wouldn't use it, the toilet. But it was bad, and I finally limped into a gas station, and I felt so guilty using their bathroom that I bought lottery tickets from them afterwards. You ever do that number? You go in and use it. You have to buy something after you use their bathroom.
0: I once rented a hotel room to use a bathroom. I had to go so bad.
1: Stop it.
0: Where was I going? I don't remember, but it was like a Motel 6, Motel 8, and I stopped, and they did not have a bathroom, and I said, I will take that room, and I threw cash at him, and I used the bathroom, and then I left. That is an absolutely true story. It was soon after that I learned that if I eat bread, I'm destroyed as a human being. And that's when it stopped. I swear to you, it's so stupid and so awful because bread is delicious. But everything got better. The pain went away. Everything went away. Like a whole new person.
1: Were you tempted at all afterwards to just stay at the Motel 6 for the night because you
0: ran out of room? No, I believe I was on my way to a funeral.
1: Oh wow.
0: That's a
1: great weekend.
0: Oh, it was something. It was something. I rented the room.
1: I was just about to say my friend was in.
0: By the way, this show has devolved.
1: Yeah.
0: I just want to say for the record, but this is life things that happen, people.
1: Outside sales guys, they have their own tricks. Like I had a friend that would go, he'd pack a lunch for outside sales, but then take it right into a gas station, use their microwave and walk out. Just he's like, I'm going to use their microwave, walk out. And then the other thing was, why are you using a gas station bathroom when you know that there are hotels all around the area that have a nice lobby bathroom where you just walk in, use the hotel bathroom and leave? But they actually had a hotel lobby, not a Motel 6. So, wow, that's fantastic.
0: I'm here for you.
1: That's the most expensive pay toilet.
0: Worth every penny. Worth every penny. By the way, I'm sure they're still talking about it.
1: They probably have your picture from the security cam.
0: Oh, I've mostly ran proudly. I walked afterwards. I think it's how it went. Let's keep it here. Eat, Drink, Smoke.
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6: 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Car still up on the jack. 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
7: Alex Palou will go to victory lane. He'll win the Sazio Grand Prix.
8: 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I love IndyCar racing.
4: Now,
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15: With Nolan Siegel, Nolan going off 16th today. Nolan, give me a quick thought starting on primaries and how this race might go.
16: I think we've been quite fast, just didn't put a lap together in qualifying like I wanted to, so there's plenty of pace in the car, and luckily it's a place where we can pass, so we'll see. Nobody's long run the alternates yet, so that's a bit of a question mark, and start on the primes that we know and kind of see what other people are doing on the alternates and decide what we're going to do from there.
15: Good luck. Rob Blackman?
17: Let's talk to Graham Rahal. He rolls off P7. You know your way around this course a little bit. To the best of my knowledge, you've been running this course a long time in your career. What, as a veteran of this course, are the keys to having success?
18: Well, honestly, most races is just tire degradation, keeping the tires underneath you, and that's exactly what we're going to try to do today, and we'll see how it all plays out. But this place has been good to me. Doesn't mean it will be this time around, though, so you got to stay focused, stay on the edge of your seat, and hopefully we can put it together today.
17: Good luck. Alex Wolf.
14: Former winner on the road course at IMS, Alexander Rossi, driving today for ECR. What do you think's the outlook for this race, especially with no warm-up?
19: I don't really know. I think it's easy to overcomplicate this, but we've all done this race a lot of times. The alternate tire is a little bit different, so I think you might see a little bit more difference up and down the grid than usual, but it should be pretty standard race.
14: Alexander Rossi rolls off 13th, Rich.
15: David Malukas starting fifth today for Team Penske in car number 12. David, how's the weekend been going?
20: It's been good. You know, we started off with some question marks with the car. It wasn't really where we wanted it to be, but we got it right for qualifying, and we managed to get on that fast six. So, yeah, so far it's been good.
15: What do you think this race is going to come down to today?
20: I mean, it's just strategy. I mean, a lot of these guys are starting primary, so are we. It's just tire life, man. I struggled so much keeping these tires alive, and that's going to be the play of the game going into this race. So Whoever can make him survive, that's going to win.
15: Thank you very much. Rob Blackman?
17: It's Dr. Pato Award. He was, he was vocally disappointed with his two practice sessions yesterday, but I think he's pleased today. He's going to roll off on the front row. What was the change from yesterday to today that led to today's success in qualifying?
1: Well, my team turned it around for me. They gave me something I can fight with, and definitely feeling much more comfortable and happier with my race car.
17: Good luck, Pato.
1: Thank you.
14: Rolls off in the fourth spot. Christian made your debut here at IMS. I've always had some good runs on the road course. What is it that suits your style here?
19: Yeah, I mean, it's been a good week so far. Obviously, we weren't quite on pace last year. So just kind of making those changes and fine-tuning things. It's been good. Obviously, we were second and fourth with Pato, so I think we have a good chance to do something good today.
14: Outside of row two for Christian Lundgaard, Rich.
15: And Alex Palou starts on the pole today. He's won this race 3 years in a row. Alex, you look awful dominant. What are we going to see today?
21: A good race. Yeah, hopefully a good race. I mean, it's going to be quite interesting because nobody had to warm up, so I guess nobody knows what's going to happen with the tires, what's the best strategy, and so on. But yeah, I'm excited.
15: Got your pole sitter and the man who's dominating the IndyCar series again. Alex Palou.
7: Yeah, good stuff off the top, guys, and that's a pretty good chunk of the front of the grid as we get ready for the Sanzio Grand Prix. And when we come back, our driver analyst, Davey Hamilton, will join us to talk about tires and pit strategy and this day here at the world's greatest race course.
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7: boys, it's not previewing today's Sanzio Grand Prix, and Davey, been an interesting weekend, and one of the rarest occasions, they don't have the benefit of that final warm-up session. After qualifying was washed out late yesterday afternoon, they decided to go with qualifying a little bit earlier today. But all in all, a clean qualifying session, but still some teams scratching their head a little bit, wondering what kind of car they're going to have.
0: Yeah, no, we're at a road course, Mark, so obviously we have that alternate tire, and we don't know yet how long that alternate's going to survive, if it's going to keep pace through the entire fuel load or not. So it's going to be a bit of a gamble for everybody, no question about it. The good news is it is the same for everybody, and they all have to learn it together.
7: Now, about these alternates, Alex Palou, who will start on pole with a time of 69.7487, was not concerned about the fact that he does not have sticker alternates left. He used those for qualifying. On the other hand, Graham Rahal, disappointed that he didn't make the fast six. Graham says he has a wealth of sticker alternates that he thinks will benefit him later.
0: Well, it's a good question, because we still don't know if that alternate tire is going to be the best tire for long runs. Even though he has them sitting there, we know they're fast on a short run, but how long are they going to last? What's the degradation going to be on those tires? Because if they fall off too fast, that may not be the best tire of the race. Now, one thing with Alex, always when you sometimes scuff a tire and you run it one time, get a heat cycle in it, they sometimes seem to last longer in the run. So I don't think he's at any deficit at all at this point. Obviously, as a racing driver, we always want to see brand new sticker tires on our cars, but in this situation, I think Alex is still in really good shape, and I still think, I don't know if the Reds are going to, and the alternate tire is going to make it a full stint up to pace.
7: Alex Palou is the one to beat, but other drivers that have looked good this weekend, Padua Ward, who joins him on the front row, Felix Rosenquist, good qualifying effort for the second straight race, Christian Lundgaard, another good effort for the second straight race, and David Malukas continues to carry the banner for Team Penske.
0: He sure does. I mean, I think it's a situation where that Penske team seems to be struggling, but Malukas is the guy on top of that program, and right now, starting in that fifth position, has another good opportunity. Now, he's off-pace a little bit, but another two cars, Foster in sixth, Graham Rahal in seventh. That Rahal, Letterman, Lanigan team, they just get better and better qualifying. Best we've seen Foster all year. We'll see what he can do from that sixth spot.
7: Top 15 qualifying efforts. Top 12, in fact, for Romain Grosjean and Kyle Collette.
0: Yeah, don't count those out either. I think it's a great opportunity for Collette in that AJ Foyt racing car to try to just to improve what he's doing and keep continuing to learn with that team. But shows that he's got talent right off the bat, no question about it. That Delcoigne racing car with Grosjean that you just mentioned, that only Bulls car, he knows that it can be faster. That is the good thing. He's been on the pole before here. He knows how to run fast here. But I think that he has some really good excitement, I think, going into this race. Matter of fact, I think that he feels that the car could be better. Starting in that position, he has opportunity to move up.
7: Guys in the rear of the field that merit watching, Alexander Rossi, a former winner here, who starts 13th, and Scott McLaughlin, who rolls off 17th, a five-time winner here. Will Power rolls off 25th.
0: 25th. Can you guys believe that? I mean, the guy that has all-time pole record in IndyCar Series starts shotgun on this field. Don't know what happened. We didn't get to talk to Will, but obviously something wasn't right with that race car for him to qualify dead last. But watch him. He's going to be fun to watch. I think he's, Phoenix started in the back of the field, found his way to lead that race and almost have an opportunity to win it, and unfortunately there was some contact late in the race to take him out of the race, but he's going to be fun to watch, no question about it.
7: This place is so silky smooth. Does that take a little bit of the pressure off those that handle the shocks and springs?
0: This is one of those tracks where we call them bump rubbers, where you put them inside your shocks, or where it's almost like a go-kart when they go through the corners, and if it's a rough track, you cannot use those, and it really makes them handle better. This is so smooth, you can definitely use them here, Mark. This is a situation to where you use a lot of curbing at some of the corners around here, but the curb's fairly smooth, and it's going to be a situation to where, safe for everybody again, but this is a lot of momentum, and a lot of drafting for pass opportunities here.
7: How many stops are we talking
0: about? We're going to do three today. I'm going to say everybody's going to be on that three-stop strategy. If you're in the back, maybe take a little bit of a risk. If an early yellow comes out, just try to get on a different strategy. They'll shoot you to four. I don't think anybody can make it on two. I just think it's too fast of a course. I'm throttled too often to make it a two-stopper.
7: Well, you're piloting the fastest seat in sports, and you're doing it on an absolutely beautiful day. As we always say, give him a good, safe, fast ride, and we'll catch you back here in the booth just a little bit.
0: Yeah, perfect.
7: That's our driver analyst, Davey Hamilton, previewing today's Sanzio Grand Prix here at the Indianapolis Motor Speedway. And we should make mention of the fact that Andrew Nembhard, point guard for the Indiana Pacers, Pacers is his passenger today, selected by the Pacers with that 31st pick in 2022. He's completed four seasons with the Pacers, proven to be one of the NBA's best and most versatile defensive players. Others that have been here at the Sanzio Grand Prix and been in the fastest seat in sports include, for the entertainment world, Jon Bon Jovi, Lady Gaga, and his Pacers teammate, superstar Tyrese Halliburton. As we move ever closer to the command and the green flag, the Sanzio Grand Prix here at the Indianapolis Motor Speedway.
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7: Moving ever closer to command, the green flag set for about 57 minutes past the hour. A couple of weeks ago, the historic Acura Grand Prix of Long Beach was contested. Felix Rosenquist, good weekend for him, started on pole, and he looked like he had things well in hand until a late race caution paved the way for guess who? Alex Wolf has details.
10: The first 58 laps of the Acura Grand Prix of Long Beach were dominated by pole sitter Felix Rosenquist. But on pit stops during the only caution period of the day, it was Alex Palou getting around Rosenquist and returning to the site of his first ever IndyCar Series championship in 2021 to take a long-awaited win on the streets.
11: Absolutely. Incredible. Incredible what they did with all the pressure. I mean, everybody was coming in on that yellow, and they knew that it was either we were going to win or we were not going to win. So it was all on their hands today. They did an incredible job once again, over and over and over. So, yeah, super proud to get that number 10 OpenAI car on Victory Lane, finally win here at Long Beach. Incredible atmosphere with all the fans, and it's just such a great start of the season.
10: Rosenquist would finish second. Scott Dixon rounded out the podium in third. Two-time Long Beach winner Kyle Kirkwood was fourth, and Pato O'Ward was fifth. 6 through 10, Scott McLaughlin, David Malukas, Graham Rahal, Alexander Rossi, and Kiffin Simpson. One caution for four laps, four lead changes among four drivers. Time of the race, an hour and 49 minutes, with Alex Palou winning the Acura Grand Prix of Long Beach.
7: Those that struggled all the day include Will Power, who did no better than 19th, and Marcus Armstrong was 24th. Marcus Ericsson completes the field in the 25th position. The points look like this. An 18-point lead for Alex Palou coming into the month of May. Kyle Kirkwood is in second place. 64 points back in third is David Malukas, and Padua Ward is some 70 points back in fourth. Also in the top five, Christian Lundgaard. He is 75 points back. Couple of the races this weekend for the Indy next. We'll get the recap from Michael Young when we come back.
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7: Welcome back to the Indianapolis Motor Speedway. Just a few moments away, going trackside for pre-race festivities, the colors, presentation, invocation, and, of course, our national anthem. Doubleheader weekend for the Indy next after they've had quite a bit of time off, Michael Young, and a couple of exciting races here this weekend on the world's greatest race course.
17: Oh, there certainly were some exciting races. Probably a couple of the best that we've had in the last several years or so. First race number one, it was the machine of Max Taylor starting on the outside. Alessandro De Tullio on the pole. That would have been his fourth pole of the year, but on the start of the race, De Tullio blew through turn number one and fell to the mid-pack of the field. The big winner, Lockie Hughes of Andretti Global, got to the front and then began to check out. But about halfway through this race, the rain came in. If you were at the Indianapolis Motor Speedway yesterday, the sprinkles started at the green flag, and it got to about the halfway point. They had to red flag the race, allow all the drivers to come in and change to wet tires, and that really threw a monkey wrench into the rest of the race. The big winner on the wets, a young man named Enzo Fittipaldi, the grandson of the great Emerson Fittipaldi, two-time winner here at the Indianapolis Motor Speedway. He and Lockie Hughes battled lap after lap, and Enzo finally making a bold move in turn 8 and turn 9, was able to get around Lockie Hughes and check out for his first ever win in Indy Next by Firestone. And then today, a completely different story. Alessandro De Tullio on the outside of row number one. Max Taylor on the inside. And a young man from Poland named Timik Kaharczyk started on the inside of row number three. A great start to the race. They got four wide into turn number one. And Alessandro De Tullio dropped several spots. And it was that young Polish driver, Kaharczyk, who actually made the great move into turn number one. And he led it from green to checkers. Fantastic battle with he and Max Taylor throughout the entire race. Josh Pearson, who was in the second row, fell back, but Enzo Fittipaldi able to get yet another podium here in 2026. He came home third, but it was Timik Kaharczyk, the Polish driver, talking about the tough battle here at the Indianapolis Motor Speedway.
18: It was pretty close, but for Max gave me a hard time in the car today. We battled quite hard for the first couple of laps, but I kept it clean. Then I just tried to safe push to pass, so I just make sure that every time I have a good exit out of the last corner, and then kept it safe for most of the race. Had a little lockup, I didn't help, I had quite a lot of vibrations in the car, but other than that, pretty flawless job today.
17: So two first-time winners here in Indy Next by Firestone on the road course at the Indianapolis Motor Speedway. Enzo Fittipaldi yesterday and Timik Kaharczyk today. Two exciting races in Indy Next by Firestone. Back in action May 31st, Mark, on the streets of Detroit.
7: Michael, it's always amazing when we get a fresh crop of rookies, and this group appears to be as poised and as talented as any as we've had in quite some time, huh?
17: Oh, certainly. And at the beginning of the season, we're expecting names like Miles Rowe, Lockie Hughes to be battling up front, but out of nowhere, Enzo Fittipaldi, Timik Kaharczyk, Max Taylor, who ran some races last year. We have a lot of great race car drivers in this 2026 field for Indy Next by Firestone.
7: Good stuff, Michael. Great call all weekend long. The Sanzio Grand Prix, by the way, will be the 18th IndyCar Series event conducted on the Indianapolis Motor Speedway road course. Active race winners expected to compete this weekend, and who are competing? Besides Alex Palou, Alexander Rossi, Rinus VK, Scott Dixon, Joseph Newgarden, and five-time winner Will Power. It is time to go trackside here at the Indianapolis Motor Speedway.
19: Ladies and gentlemen, at this time we ask that you please rise and remove your hats as the Joint Armed Forces Indiana National Guard presents our nation's colors. And please remain standing as Pastor Mark Skidema offers today's invocation.
20: The heavens declare the glory of God, and the sky proclaims the work of your hands. Father, would you grant us eyes to see today your goodness and grace? And would you give us humble hearts that we would respond to the invitation that you give to find life in you? Father, we're living in troubled and turbulent times. We desire peace and stability. So would you grant our leaders wisdom to lead in dignity and decency for all peoples? And now, Lord, I pray for this race. Would you protect these drivers and their teams as they compete? And I pray these things in the precious name of Jesus. Amen.
19: Here today to honor America with the singing of the national anthem, please welcome Indianapolis Colts cheerleader Allison Broadhurst.

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13: Alex was a special person. He was obviously a part of the Jimmy Vasher, Alex Zanardi era from 96, 97, 98. Really set the stage for our team in terms of, strong foundations. His fingerprints are still all over this team. And, he was such a special person outside of racing. In terms of his personality, and the fact of the matter is, racing was just the first chapter in his career. He had a very successful post-race career, racing again, in the Special Olympics, and an inspiration to all people, and on top of that, a very, very nice person. You'd have to say he's one driver that had a big impact on me personally, we miss him. We're going to miss him.
0: Chip Ganassi talking about the late, great Alex Zanardi, and with more on that, happy to have with us a friend of ours and a respected motorsports journalist who's covered motorsports all over the world here and here at the Indianapolis Motor Speedway, Lewis Frank. And Lewis, you and I have spent a fair amount of time this weekend with you sharing your memories of Alex Zanardi.
14: When you hear Chip Ganassi's voice with emotion, that tells you something. Alex was larger than life. Of course, we'll talk about the pass at Laguna Seca, but after he lost most of both legs and what he went on to do, and Stefano DePonte, the North American vice president of Dallara, said he's a national hero in Italy, too. Absolutely amazing guy who's inspirational.
0: I'd say the amazing thing about Zanardi, from all the stories that I've heard, never had the opportunity to cover him or meet him, he really didn't have any fans because everyone was a friend to him.
14: Yeah, he treated everybody like he was a friend. But he also did the impossible. I told you he was a disruptor on the track.
0: Well, and what was interesting about it was with those horrific injuries in that crash, he certainly found plenty of success and notoriety after that.
14: He won four races in touring cars against younger men who had legs. He just, with hand controls. He drove an exhibition event in a Formula One car with hand controls. No one has ever done that. Four Paralympic gold medals, two silver medals.
0: And he left quite an impression on a lot of people. He's going to be missed.
14: Absolutely. Up and down the paddock, people have many stories about him. But that pass at Laguna Seca, can we talk about that a little? So here's the deal. If you haven't been there, the corkscrew is a turn that's a 59-foot drop. There was no regulation against going off the track because you'd wreck the car. Last lap of the race, Brian Herta is leading. Jimmy Vassar has clinched the championship. First year in IndyCar, Alex drives the car off the track to win. No penalty because there was no rule. There was no one crazy enough to make that pass.
0: Yeah, and that pass will live in infamy for sure. And it is shown time after time after time, every time we go to Laguna Seca, and deservedly so. I know you've thought of him as a friend, and he will be missed dearly.
14: Yeah, he had something for everyone. He had funny stories, and he just treated everybody like a friend.
0: Thank you, Lewis, very much. We appreciate it. Alex Zanardi, rest in peace. You will be missed. And when we come back, we will meet three of the absolute best in the business that will call the action today here on the Road Course at the Indianapolis Motor Speedway.
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3: Fast portions to it. 14 turns in all. It's just shy of 2.5 miles. Once they exit that 2,869-foot front straightaway, they'll head north in doing so. They'll set up for a funnel effect, which is the right-hander, turn number one, and sorting that out for us today. High atop it is Nick Yeoman.
4: Appreciate that, Mark James. And, yes, I know old-school race fans are well aware of this, but just a reminder to you new folks, we are going the opposite way down this long front straightaway here at the Indianapolis Motor Speedway. A lot of race fans on the mounds in the infield and a lot of race fans up here in the grandstands as well. And the nicest thing, Mark, is I'm seeing a little skin. I'm seeing forearms. I'm seeing legs because it is much nicer than it was yesterday when we were sitting out here in a downpour waiting for qualifying to maybe start, maybe not. Ultimately, got pushed back to this morning, and a lot of folks have come out to the Indianapolis Motor Speedway, and they are excited for a fun day of racing. Let's talk about this racetrack, and let's talk about these first four corners. It's a 90-degree right-hand turn number one, and when they come down in anger down into turn number one, they will fan out down the front straightaway. 2, 3, 4, heck, they may even make it 5 wide, but ultimately, you got to funnel down to 2 wide at the very least into turn number one. Those elbows are going to get wide. I'm sure they will trade a little paint, and we'll hope that the entire field makes their way through turn number one, but it is a very, very tight corner, and it has provided some of the most exciting moments on the entire IndyCar calendar down here in turn number one. After you leave that right-hander, very short little straightaway, and it's a flick of the steering wheel to the left of turn number two. There's some blue and white curbing to the inside of the corner. The grass hugs the outside of the corner, and a lot of that grass has been chewed up throughout the course of the weekend from IndyCar, Indy Next, the USF Pro 2000 Series, as they've tried to go as wide as possible to carry a lot of speed out of turn number two. Another short little straightaway in front of some fans there on the viewing mounds and the video boards before it is a pair of right-hand corners that get very, very technical. Turns 3 and 4. These drivers are going to try to carry as much speed as possible through 3, and especially through the exit of turn number 4, because then it's an opportunity to really roar through those gearboxes heading towards Holman Boulevard that ultimately sets up one of the best passing points on the racetrack. Before they get there, though, Michael Young will hand them off to you with one of the most tricky parts on the racetrack, that turn 5 and 6 switchback onto Holman Boulevard.
5: Oh, indeed. It is certainly tricky. 5 and 6. We call it the switchback because it is just a flick of the wrist to the left and to the right. Just a short little moment for these drivers. Pretty much single file through that entire area. There is curbing to the left and to the right, so if those drivers get up on that curbing, could really upset the handling of the car. Then they'll run down Holman Boulevard, which splits the center of this Indianapolis Motor Speedway in half lengthwise. They will come all the way down underneath the Verizon Bridge and enter turn number 7, which is a left-hander. They will do so at about 160 miles an hour. They'll negotiate that left-hand turn, turn number 7, and then begin one of the slower portions of the course, basically high atop this pagoda here at the Indianapolis Motor Speedway. Looks like a couple of S's, so we'll call them that today. The left-hander of 7, then a right-hander of turn number 8, another left-hander of turn number 9, then they'll enter turn number 10. I will say, Nick, I can see where you are down in turn number 1 of this road course. The grandstands are packed. Lots of people still working their way in the infield. I think all of that weather that deterred folks yesterday made them want to come out even more today as they get ready to celebrate Mother's Day tomorrow. Again, happy Mother's Day to all the moms out there. A little day early from your friends at the IndyCar Radio Network, powered by Only Bulls. Back to the track, though, after they make that right-hander of turn number 10. Jake Query high atop the sweets in turn number 11.
6: Thank you so much, Michael. Yes, indeed. When they make that right-hander that is turn number 10, essentially what they are doing is navigating themselves back onto the south end of the oval of the Indianapolis Motor Speedway. That right-hander of turn number 10 is a sweeping right-hander. Off to the left, they may see the sun.

0: Lazio sign that says protecting vehicles from the unexpected. This is an area where the unexpected can happen. We've seen it before. You get too wide, you go through the grass. There are still tire tracks that remind us that someone did that during the practice session in a different series so far this weekend. But when they work their way along that sweeping right-hander, turn at number 11 is just past the timing and scoring line, and then they are for a very short jaunt into the south short chute of the Indianapolis Motor Speedway Oval. But not too long to take a look at that crowd that's accumulated in oval turn number 1, because it's a right-hander that is turn number 12. Then a circuitous 13-14 combination before heading back onto the main straightaway of the Indianapolis Motor Speedway. Mark James, absolutely gorgeous day here and a kaleidoscope of colors of all of the t-shirts and tents that have unfolded before us here as we get set for racing at the greatest race course in the world.
1: Yeah, it looks nothing like it did yesterday, that is for sure, especially during the afternoon and evening. And that turn 13 and 14 that Jake described last to the most important corners, because you want the benefit of that straightaway when you're at full song. Well, we gave you the perspective of our turn announcers. Let's get a driver's perspective, and I suppose there's perhaps no one better qualified to do that than the guy who's seeking his fourth straight win on this road course. Let's climb into the cockpit of the DHL machine with Alex Palou and take a lap around the San Diego Grand Prix at the Indianapolis Motor Speedway.
2: It's a very interesting course, very technical, but we head into turn one, very high braking zone. We get there, I would say 180 miles an hour, maybe a bit more. And then we have turn one, like 90 degrees, turn two, maybe a little bit more. Turn four is one of the fastest corners that we have, with lots of support from the rear. Very tough to nail it. We're heading into back straight with a cool chicane there, very fast. Normally it's flat out in qualifying. In the race it can be a bit tricky. And we're heading already into turn seven, if I'm not mistaken. Another 90 degree, very tough braking zone with some bumps, and probably one of the coolest parts in the track with 8, 9, 10. Just feels like you need to kind of connect all those corners together without missing any apex. And then we're heading a little bit into the oval. It's very rough there because all the cars bottom out when we enter the oval in last two corners. So right-hander and left-hander, sometimes an overtaking spot, and we're just heading to the last corner, heading into the front straight. So hopefully nobody got lost in that track explanation.
1: Yeah, we enjoy getting that driver's perspective each and every race from the drivers of the NTT IndyCar Series, and certainly want to thank Alex Palou for painting the picture of what it's like to be in a cockpit at an NTT IndyCar Series car. Well, as you heard, Mother's Day is right around the corner. You may have to rush out to the store to get those last-minute flowers or cards, but we'll have the driver's perspective, the NTT IndyCar Series, on Mother's Day when we come back.
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11: Let's go inside the paddock to get a glimpse of what life is like for the teams and the drivers at the track. Here's Nick Yeoman.
12: Before we drop the green flag on another thrilling IndyCar race, it's important to remember that behind every steely-eyed, ferocious competitor in the NTT IndyCar Series, there is a support system that has helped them along the way. Yes, you need sponsors and mechanics and engineers, but what about the kind of unwavering support that these drivers have received since day one? Today on IndyCar Radio, we're spotlighting the calm and stabilizing forces in all of our lives on this Mother's Day weekend. We asked some of your favorite IndyCar drivers to share what their moms mean to them. We start with six-time IndyCar champion Scott Dixon, who always finds multiple reasons to celebrate this weekend.
13: It's always typically her birthday too, like May 11th. It's always that same weekend. So, you know, a lot of the time she's already up in Indy for May, which is great to see. But yeah, massive thank you to my mom, to all the moms out there. Big love for all the sacrifices you made and welcoming us into this world.
12: It's all the time spent on the road with mom that stands out for IndyCar rookie Dennis Hauger when he started out in go-karts.
14: She's been a big part of my career, supporting me all the way. Since I was a kid, we were in the motorhome together or in a camper on race weekends. She was cooking me a smoothie before I got in the kart, so happy Mother's Day.
12: Reigning IndyCar champion Alex Palou is a new dad, and all the effort that goes into being a mom hasn't gone unnoticed when we asked him about the important women in his life.
15: Shout out to all the moms. I think they do the best work and the craziest and hardest work of everybody. I think moms are the best.
12: Hard to argue with the champ that moms are indeed the best. But what about the moms that find themselves watching through their fingers as their sons battle wheel to wheel, inches apart, in such a dangerous sport like auto racing? It's something Christian Rasmussen's mom can certainly relate to.
16: She's been a huge supporter all along. From the very early days, I know how nervous she gets. Heard from secondhand that she can not watch the races, but she gets through it, she lets me do it, and she supports me all along, so I'm very lucky.
12: Nolan Siegel's mom felt the same way about her son choosing the career path of race car driver, but Nolan admits that fear didn't last very long.
17: When I first started racing, everyone asked, like, what do your parents think? And she was nervous about it, she didn't like it, it was dangerous, right? And now, I think she likes racing more than I do. I come home and she's like watching a Formula One race. I'm like, can you turn that off? I don't want to watch that while I'm not at the track, and she's super into it, so it's been really fun to be able to share this with her.
12: There is no doubt that the lessons, the love, and the unwavering support from moms in the paddock played a pivotal role in helping fuel these drivers' path to the NTT IndyCar Series, and we thank them on this Mother's Day weekend here at IMS. For IndyCar Radio, I'm Nick Yeoman.
1: Yeah, good stuff, Nick Yeoman, and in advance, happy Mother's Day to all of the moms out there, and thank them for all that they do as we move ever closer to going trackside for the command. Here again, for the 18th time, the NTT IndyCar Series is set to compete here at the Indianapolis Motor Speedway on the road course. A couple of points updates for you, the battle between Honda and Chevy. Honda with a dominant day in Long Beach now leads Chevrolet 440 to 355 through the first five races of the season. And, of course, the big prize is right around the corner. Much like the drivers, the championship is kind of divided into two segments. They want to win the season championship, but they certainly want to win the big prize, the Indianapolis 500. Preparations start for that right around the corner. The Firestone Pit Stop Performance Award, Chip Ganassi's Wolfpack. Scott Dixon's crew leads Puncos Hollinger Racing, Rinus VK, 162 to 155. And it's the pit crew of Marcus Ericsson right behind him with 150 points. Again, that's the Firestone Pit Stop Performance Award. Finally, it is time to go trackside to start the Sanzio Grand Prix here at the Indianapolis Motor Speedway. We'll be right back.
0: It's time to give the command for the Sanzio Grand Prix. Please welcome Sanzio Vehicle Protection CEO, David Jones.
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19: On the outside of row 1.
43: Patricio Ward, Mexico.
19: And starting on the pole.
44: Alex Palou, Spain.
1: Well, after getting the inside of the drivers off the top, time to find out now what our pit reporters will be following throughout the course of this day. Let's start with Alex Wolf.
45: Of course, you got to keep your eye on Alex Palou, third straight year on the pole for the Sanzio Grand Prix, looking for his fourth straight win in this race. But you also have to look back to the seventh starting position, Graham Rahal, who has always been a perennial front runner here on the road course at IMS, feeling good about his run for the seventh starting position, just missed the Firestone Fast 6 by the most razor-thin of margins. And all the way at pit out, it's the new father, Felix Rosenquist, trying to get his wife a Mother's Day present after the birth of Stella on Monday. Felix Rosenquist, also confident going into the race, Rob Blackman.
46: At the pit boxes, I'll be watching Alex. I certainly will have a close eye on Scott Dixon, and why not? He's one of the few that can say he has run every single road course race ever held here at IMS, last winning in August of 2023. And I'll also have a close eye on Rinus VK. Why Rinus VK, you say? Remember, Rinus only has one career win in IndyCar, and it happened here on the road course when he won the Grand Prix back in 2021. That's what I have my eyes on. Rich Nye, what do you say?
47: Rob Blackman, I'll be covering the south end of the pits here at the Indianapolis Motor Speedway, and I've got my eye on Louis Foster down here today. I'm looking for a career best finish from Louis Foster in that number 45 Honda for Rahal Letterman Lanigan Racing. His first time ever in the Firestone Fast 6 this year. He'll start sixth. Last year, he started third in this race as a rookie, finished 11th, and that's his career best finish in IndyCar. And I think we can see a career best finish in the top 10 today for the reigning IndyCar Rookie of the Year.
1: Thank you, guys. Look forward to it today. Have a good, safe day down there. Want to head back out to the turns, and we'll do it one more time on the pace lap. I want to get their thoughts and impressions as we get ready to kick off another month of May. Nick Gilman, high atop turn number one.
12: It's my favorite time of year, Mark. It feels like Christmas, and again, a lot of fans have made their way out to road course turn one, oval turn four. Of course, they'll be heading in the opposite direction here in about 2 weeks for the 110th running of the Indianapolis 500. But boy, this has been such a nice kickoff to the month of May every single year. And the question today is pretty simple. Can anyone stop Alex Palou? Over the last 4 or 5 years, the answer, especially here on the IMS road course, has been a resounding no. Does anybody have it in them to take the fight to the Spaniard, who is absolutely dominating this series and is looking like one of the all-time greats? It's going to be a phenomenal experiment to see if anyone can hang with Alex Palou when we drop the green flag. Again, turn one, 90-degree right-hand corner. Turn two, a swooping left-hand corner. Very technical through turns three and four. Michael Young looking forward to another installment here of the Grand Prix on the IMS road course.
48: No, agreed, Nick Yeoman. I'll even borrow a line from Andy Williams. It's the most wonderful time of the year, the month of May here at the Indianapolis Motor Speedway. This run down Homer Boulevard, so exciting, but so looking forward to this race done into turn number one. We've talked about Alex Palou, how good he is. Will Pato O'Ward have anything for him? Will he team up with his teammate Christian Lundgaard? Going to be an exciting start. Looking forward to an exciting race here on the 2.439-mile road course here at the Indianapolis Motor Speedway. Jake, it's going to be fun. By the time they get to you, we'll have a good idea who your leader will be by then.
0: There has been an increasing almost rivalry, a back and forth amongst press conferences between Alex Palou and Pato O'Ward about some of the rules changes in IndyCar over the last week or so, and those happen to be the two drivers starting one and two, and then Graham Rahal, who starts in the seventh position. His team has been able to get good qualifying efforts here, and last year Graham Rahal ran very well here, so it will be a lot of fun to watch all of that unfold here as the crowd now begins to stand at attention. And Mark James, we know in a couple of weeks, obviously, between now and the 110th running of the Indianapolis 500-mile race, this, as it always is the epicenter of the racing world, but now it is in terms of activity and spectators as well. Pace car works its way now through this S's area, again with Alex Palou, followed by Pato O'Ward, Felix Rosenquist, and Christian Lundgaard. The pace car is starting to get up at pace, and soon they will, alongside one another, go in rows of two. Alex Palou the front. Now he sees Pato O'Ward lining up to his left side. Little cat and mouse there as Palou pulls away just a little bit. Pace car takes them through turn number 11. Mark, it will not be long before we're at full speed racing here on the road course at the Indianapolis Motor Speedway.
1: Thank you, guys. Look forward to the call. They'll be moving at a much faster pace by the time they get back around to you, for sure. Again, Alex Palou looking for his fourth consecutive victory here at the Indianapolis Motor Speedway. He is joined on the front row by Pato O'Ward, Rosenquist, Christian Lundgaard, make up row number two. David Malukas, Louis Foster in row number three. Graham Rahal, Scott Dixon in row number four. Kyle Kirkwood and Joseph Newgardner in row number five. Row six, Grosjean and Collette. Then Rossi and Erickson. Ferrucci and Siegel, row number eight. Row nine, McLaughlin, Schumacher. Rasmussen and Armstrong, row number 10. VK Simpson, row number 11. Row number 12, Stingray, Rob, Dennis Hauger. Starting second out on the field, Will Power. Green flag flies as the field flies into turn number one.
12: Alex Palou will lead him down into turn number one. Pato O'Ward streaks to the outside. He's going to challenge into the first corner, and he gets turned by Felix Rosenquist. Scott Dixon gets caught up. The rookie Kyle Collette's car is damaged, but it's the two best of friends, Rosenquist and O'Ward, who make contact down here in turn number one. Alex Palou streaks away, Michael, through the switchback.
48: And for Alex Palou, he already has an 8-car length advantage as he makes his way into turn number seven. David Malukas in that second position, and Graham Rahal, P3, good start for all of them as we have a full course caution here at the Indianapolis Motor Speedway.
1: Let's go back to Nick Yeoman.
12: Two cars stopped down here in turn number one. It is the veteran Scott Dixon. A lot of smoke coming out of that race car. And again, the rookie Kyle Collette, who had a phenomenal performance this morning in qualifying, pushing that A.J. Foyt car into the front half of the field. They were collateral damage. Again, it all happened. Pato O'Ward shot to the outside, went side by side with Alex Palou. And it was from the second row, Felix Rosenquist tagging the back of O'Ward's car. It spun him around, and then it was chaos. Also seeing some more carnage, Mark, as Rinus VK limps his car back to pit lane for Junco's Hollinger Racing. But two cars stopped down here in turn number one. In fact, they're hooked together. A trio, a host of AMR safety crew trying to get Collette and Dixon's cars apart as they are parked down here just at the exit of turn one.
1: Caution on the course, the opening lap of the Sanzio Grand Prix.
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1: 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They will take care of the rest. Davey Hamilton joins us, and Davey, you've had a chance to look at a couple of replays. Dixon, Rosenquist, Collette, Award involved at the front of the field, and Rita's VK involved in an incident at the rear.
16: Yeah, where it started, we'll start there with VK in the back. Everybody kind of jammed up back there in that back part of the field, and he just went to avoid, got a nose wing. I don't think it hurt anybody else's car but his own. But then Rosenquist, unfortunately, he hit that curb going down to turn one. Just got a little bit low, and when he hit that curb, it popped the front of his car in there just a little bit, and he got into Pato, causing that whole incident down there.
1: Updates from the pits. Let's start with Alex Wolf.
45: Felix Rosenquist came in. They made a front wing change as the left front was broken on that front wing assembly for Felix Rosenquist. So they had changed that, sent him back out. Pato Ward right now laying out sticker black tires. He'll be coming in a moment, Rob.
17: Well, Davey's on it when he's talking about Rinus VK. Indeed, the only damage was a new front nose wing. They had to replace that. Rinus VK is already down, has had service, and is down and away. Now sitting currently at the pit box of Scott Dixon. We're awaiting him to arrive here, and let's see. I wouldn't want to. As soon as he arrives, gentlemen, I'll give you the extent of the damage that I can see.
1: Updates from the pits brought to you by Shell, the official fuel of the NTT IndyCar Series. Let's head out to turn one. Nick Yeoman, how about the cleanup?
12: Yeah, cleanup's complete, Mark. It's looked good, although I am a little concerned. I've seen a couple drivers like Kyle Collette and Scott Dixon drive around with damaged race cars, so I hope they didn't leave any bits and pieces of carbon fiber. I'm sure the AMR safety crew at IndyCar will do a full check of the racetrack, but in terms of damaged race cars and cleanup, it is all good to go down here in turn number one.
1: Let's give it the full field rundown. Let's go Davey.
16: Well, one thing, actually, Scott Dixon got turned by Joseph Newgarden. There was another incident. It's actually Scott got turned by Joseph. They're going to see this in a replay. May give Joseph a penalty as well for running at the back of Scott.
1: Let's go to Rich Nye.
18: Cal Collette in the pits after that first turn contact with Scott Dixon. They're putting on a new front wing. They took off alternate reds, putting on another set of sticker alternate reds. And I'm taking a look at that wing now that came off the car, and it has significant damage. But they're checking things out, having a little bit of trouble now getting that wing on. Now it's locked in, and let's go to Rob Blackman as Collette's back on track.
17: Scott Dixon will also take on a brand new front nose wing. Also four new tires from him. He goes from sticker reds to sticker blacks. And just like that, Scott Dixon is down and away.
1: Alex Wolf.
45: Pato Award came in. They took off the reds, put on the blacks. Two turns of front wing for the 5 team for Errol McLaren, and his Chevrolet is back on course.
1: Three laps complete under caution. We pause 10 seconds for station identification. 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
1: Ferrucci up to sixth. Let's see. Christian Lundgaard, 7th. 8th, Rasmussen. 9th is Marcus Armstrong. Scott McLaughlin up to 10th. Louis Foster, 11th. Joseph Dugarden, 12th. Dennis Hauger, 13th. Stingray Robb is 14th. Alexander Rossi, 15th. Nolan Siegel, 16th. Schumacher, 17th. VK, 18th. Will Power up to 19th. Gibson Simpson, 20th. Pato O'Ward, 21st. Felix Rosenquist, 22nd. Marcus Ericsson, 23rd. Kyle Collette is 24th. And Scott Dixon currently listed as 25th. And, Davey, it looks like for now that everybody was able to stay on the lead lap.
16: Yeah, I think so. Which is a nice thing early on like this. They were able to fix their cars. But, just too many bump and runs. And that is easy to do on this track. That long straightaway going into that super turn, tight turn number one. Just guys running each other. But two guys, Rosenquist and Newgard, really kind of caused that whole incident.
1: Guys that took advantage of the misfortune, Davey. Christian Rasmussen, plus 11. Marcus Armstrong, plus 11. Dennis Hauger, plus 11. And Santino Ferrucci, Stingray Robb, improved 9 positions.
16: Yeah, no, all those cars getting beaten, banged up, those guys in the back. Now, their strategy may change a little bit, Mark, because they probably had a certain strategy starting in the back of this field. Now they're up towards the middle of the field. They may change things around a little bit and maybe do what the leaders do.
1: Yeah, but you expect the majority of them three stops.
16: Yeah, three stops. The window's going to open in that 22 range, 23. They could go longer than that, though, Mark. They get this window's pretty open. So as soon as they pit is right then, though.
1: A lot of rain yesterday and last night, but a lot of track activity today. How'd the grip feel in that PC?
16: Actually pretty good. I mean, for just being cold tires and not having any laps this weekend at all, it seemed pretty good out there. A few slick areas, and going down into turn four has always been a challenge, but the rest of the track feels really good.
1: Query, have they reached the south end of the racetrack?
0: They have. As a matter of fact, taking the dive onto turn number 12. Pelot with Malukas just behind him. And now they're going to work their way to turn 13. Will not be long, Mark, before they come back into your view.
1: Off of turn number 14 now, the green flag will be in the air when they get into the shadows of this massive grandstand. It flies as they cross the yard of bricks, and a great jump for Alex Pelot, putting him side-by-side battle for that third position with Graham Rahal.
19: Graham Rahal to the outside, Kyle Kirkwood to the inside. Kirkwood's going to have the advantage. He'll move left up in front of Graham Rahal and wrestle that third spot away. It is Alex Pelot, your race leader, by about 2 car lengths over David Malukas. They'll streak through turns 3 and 4 with Kirkwood giving chase to the front two.
20: Alex Pelot, 3 car length advantage as he makes his way through the switchback portion of the course, being chased by David Malukas. But the big mover, Kyle Kirkwood, battle for that fourth position now. It's the machine of Romain Grosjean and Graham Rahal. They'll go side by side through turn number 7. Graham able to hold off that position. Grosjean trying to hold on to now that fifth position as he makes his way through turn 10.
0: And Kyle Kirkwood is trying to draw a beat on David Malukas. All of this happening behind Pelot. Then it's Rahal and Grosjean just behind them. Christian Lundgaard right on the rear wing of Santino Ferrucci. Leader is Alex Pelot in the turn number 12.
1: We saw it all for Will Power on this lap. We just saw it all for Christian Rasmussen on this lap. And Felix Rosenquist has to serve a drive-through penalty for a avoidable contact now as they work their way back onto the main straight. Pelot, Malukas, Kirkwood, Rahal, Grosjean, the top 5 as they roar back toward turn number 1.
19: Alex Pelot emerges from the shadows in the front straightaway, and we've got a challenge for second. Here comes Kyle Kirkwood, got to the inside of David Malukas and easily picked off that second spot. They'll drag race out of turn number 2, but move Kyle Kirkwood into the second position. Michael, he'll give chase to our points leader.
20: Call it the cream of the crop for 2026. Alex Pelot and Kyle Kirkwood. Below about an 8 car length advantage over Kirkwood as he separates himself from machine of David Malukas by about 4 car lengths. Below negotiates through turn number 7. Kyle Kirkwood, nice exit there with the machine right behind him, trying to keep David Malukas, I guess, from losing that second place gap he had there, Jake. About 4 car lengths behind.
0: They're already now setting up for turn number 11. Alex Pelot is the leader, about an 8 car length advantage, setting up for turn number 12.
1: A 1 second lead, specifically Alex Pelot over Kyle Kirkwood, who worked his way around David Malukas. Malukas and Rahal, that's a pretty good battle. Grosjean and Lundgaard, that's a pretty good battle. So the top 6 work their way back toward the north, south end of the racetrack, and they'll soon cross the start finish line. 7 laps complete this time by Alex Pelot, streaks it into turn number 1.
19: If there is one name that is taken taken the fight to Alex Pillow over the last year and a half. It is Kyle Kirkwood. Kirkwood, though, is about five car lengths to the rears of Alex Pillow. Both of those cars dance out of turn number two. They'll streak through the third corner, put those cars all the way up against the blue and white curving. Alex Pillow leads them out of turn four.
20: For Alex Pillow, now a very comfortable advantage. Early stages of this Sanzio Grand Prix here at the Indianapolis Motor Speedway. The gap between he and second place running Kirkwood, about 10 car lengths, 8 car lengths back to that David Malukas machine. Graham Rahal also there as well. The nice battle is for that fifth position. It's Romain Grosjean and Christian Lundgaard. They worked their way through turn number 9.
0: Yeah, Christian Lundgaard kicked up a little bit of dust, as a matter of fact, trying to get a little bit of a shorter way through turn number 8 to get in on Romain Grosjean. Grosjean gets himself a little breathing room in turn number 11, but they keep very similar lines working their way now for the right-hander off of the oval.
1: Some of those fast cars involved in that accident, Davey, putting on a pretty good show at the rear of the field.
16: They really are putting a good show on the back. I mean, Pato Ward, he's driving his way forward, obviously. Dixon, Klett, those cars are beginning to fix. Even Power, BK puts himself up a few spots.
1: Let's go to Rich Nye.
3: Rasmus in car number 21. Christian's still sitting in the car, but the car has been pulled back into the opening for Gasoline Alley. Right now, the crew's not working on the car. Now they're going to drag it, it looks like, on back to the garage. No, they're just getting a little bit more out of the way. But the team is obviously got some work to do here. The car is off. Christian Rasmussen's still in it, but he's out of the race at the moment.
1: 8 laps complete now. It's Alex Pillow, Kyle Kirkwood, David Malukas, Graham Rahal, Romain Grosjean, the top 5. Lundgaard, Ferrucci, Foster, Armstrong, and Newgard, the top 10. Rossi, Hauger, McLaughlin, Siegel, and Simpson through 15th. 16th, Robb, 17th, Erickson, 18th, Award, 19th, Schumacher, 20th, Collette, 21st, Dixon, 22nd, Power, 23rd, Felix Rosenquist, 24th VK, and 25th Rasmussen. Still some pretty good racing, even though the front 7 or 8 cars have fanned out a little bit.
16: Yeah, right now in the back, it's really racy. Matter of fact, Schumacher, Dixon, Collette, they're getting after it in the back of this field. I know it's in the back, but they have to get forward as fast as they can just to have a shot at a good finish.
1: Yeah, so they're working their way through the south end now. A couple of good battles deeper in the field, as we said. Nolan Siegel, pretty good slugfest with Scott McLaughlin for the 13th position. Simpson and Robb for the 15th position. Although it looks like Romain Grosjean's got some company, it's Christian Lundgaard into turn 1.
19: Grosjean will pull to the inside to defend. Lundgaard's going to try to go a long way around. That's a tough pass to make down at turn number 1. Couldn't pull it off. He'll get right in the tire tracks. Grosjean saw it on the steering wheel through turn number 3. Lundgaard's looking inside and outside. Michael, that is a great battle out of turn 4.
20: For the pole sitter here at the Indianapolis Motor Speedway Road Course, Christian Lundgaard, now a 2-car deficit to Romain Grosjean. Did a great job on the north end of this course, trying to get back underneath that rear wing of Romain Grosjean. 2-car length deficit. They'll make their way through turn number 7. Grosjean will take that car to the rumble strips on the right side. Lundgaard will follow suit through 9.
0: Couple of drivers that kind of made their introduction here at the Indianapolis Motor Speedway Road Course. Romain Grosjean nearly won the race. Christian Lundgaard literally made his debut here for Rahal Letterman Landing and Racing a few years ago. Right now, Lundgaard starts to accordion in and get right on the rear wing of Grosjean, but Grosjean extends it out now as he works his way through 12.
1: Clean air, best friend for the driver, Davey. And Alex Pillow has opened up a 2-second lead.
16: Yeah, and I'm watching the lap times right now. Last time he went by was 1:12.9, and the next and Kirk was 1:13.2. So he got 0.3 of a second, or almost 0.4 clear. So he's just slowly pulling away from Kirkwood.
1: Ferrucci and Foster, that's the battle for 7.
19: Here they come down into turn number 1. It is going to be Foster taking a look to the inside. Boy, he made that car wide. They nearly touched, but it's a nice pass for Louis Foster, the former IndyNex by Firestone champion, to get ahead of Santino Ferrucci. And immediately, Michael, he'll put about 2 to 3 car lengths between himself and the driver from Connecticut.
20: Don't want to say Ferrucci was holding Foster up, but Foster made that pass look easy, and he is now checked out. Now Ferrucci under attack from Marcus Armstrong. Armstrong will go to the inside of the entrance of turn number 7. Ferrucci will roll that car down. Armstrong will make that pass. Ferrucci not done yet, but falls about a half car length behind through 9.
0: Yeah, so Armstrong wants to go ahead and put Ferrucci well in his rearview mirror. Bobbled a little bit through 10. Ferrucci comes through. He knows now that Joseph Newgarden and Alexander Rossi are just behind him. Newgarden is the next that will try to get to the inside of Ferrucci. Quickly darts inside of him, makes the move before turn number 12.
1: Sounds like second place running Kyle Kirkwood might have some concerns about a possible vibration.
16: Nah, that's never good. And that could be a tire lockup, potentially, or something else, yeah.
1: So So Pelot, Kirkwood, Malukas, Ray Hall, and Grosjean, the top five. Lundgaard, Foster, Armstrong, Newgarden, and Ferrucci, the top ten. Well, the greatest day in motorsports is almost here. Join Nick Yeoman and Brad Gilley for the Performance Racing Network for a preview of the Indy 500 and the Coca-Cola 600. Listen Sunday, May 25th at 10 a.m. Eastern to get ready for a full day of racing. It's the greatest day in motorsports. And we have completed 11 laps of the 85 to be contested here at the Sanzio Grand Prix.
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1: In the 85 to be contested, complete. Alex Pelot with a 2.9 second lead over Kyle Kirkwood. David Maluka is third. Graham Rahal is fourth. Christian Lundgaard is fifth. Roman Grosjean sixth. Louis Foster seventh. Marcus Armstrong eighth. Joseph Newgarden is ninth. Alexander Rossi is tenth. 11th, Santino Ferrucci. 12th, Dennis Hauger. 13th, Nolan Siegel. 14th, Kiffin Simpson. 15th, Scott McLaughlin. 16th, Stingray Robb. 17th, Marcus Ericsson. 18th, Pato O'Ward. Mick Schumacher, 19th, 20th, Kyle Collette, 21st, Scott Dixon, 22nd, Will Power, 23rd, Felix Rosenquist, 24th, Remus VK. The only driver listed as off course out of the race, 25th, is Christian Rasmussen. Time now to take a BorgWarner break and catch up with the winner of the 106th Indianapolis 500, Marcus Ericsson. Brought to you by BorgWarner. Here's Alex Wolf.
28: After four starts in the Indy 500, Marcus Ericsson found victory lane in 2022.
1: Marcus Ericsson flies under the twin checkers, and he has achieved racing immortality. He wins the 106th running of the Indianapolis 500-mile race.
28: You looked back at some of the traditions that made that win so special.
29: You know, envisioning myself standing there drinking the milk, so actually doing that was very, very surreal and cool. But also the victory lap, you know, to go around the track and seeing all these fans that stuck around and still wanted to celebrate you and congratulate you, that was also something that really stuck in my mind after, you know, and something I remember very strongly.
28: But what about the famous BorgWarner Trophy?
29: It's one of the coolest things with winning the 500 is to have your face basically on the BorgWarner Trophy, one of the most legendary and coolest trophies in the world, period. You know, not only in racing, but in all sports. So, you know, being in that club of winners, it's something I'm extremely proud of and always will be extremely proud of. And that's the cool thing. It's not like, yeah, you won the 500 and you know, you're a champion for that year. You're a champion forever at the Indianapolis Motor Speedway. And that is something that's so cool.
1: Conversation with Marcus Erickson, recapping the 106th Indianapolis 500, brought to you by BorgWarner, the official turbocharger partner of the NTT IndyCar Series. Here he goes again, Davey, 3.5 seconds.
16: Yeah, 3.5, just taking it easy. When he takes it easy, that's 3/10 of a second faster. We got Scott Dixon coming in for round one of his pit stops. Now he's going on a little different strategy, as we know. It's a bit early, it's only 15 laps of the 85. Definitely going to be a three-stop strategy. Window could be open right now because it's a wide open for three-stop strategy.
1: Yeah, but the toughest thing is for Kirkwood and Malukas, Ray Hall, those guys, they watch him pull away, but they still have to hit their marks because it's a long race still. There's a lot of time left.
16: You know, and we do see the debris. It looks like it's going down the end of turn seven, right in the groove of the racetrack right now. I wouldn't be surprised to see a yellow, so Scott Dixon may have known that's out there right there, and maybe a caution to come out. It'd benefit him with this yellow because after everybody else pits, it's cycling him towards the front.
1: Pretty good gap, I would say, among the top five, especially up front. You've got to go back to about the 12th or 13th position where things start to tighten up a little bit. It's from Rossi on back, and even Rossi found some breathing room after working his way around Santino for Rucci. But it's Hauger, Siegel, and Simpson, the battle for 12th. It's kind of interesting, Nick.
5: Well, there's no doubt on IndyCar Radio we will find the action, and there is plenty right now in turn number one. Dennis Hauger with about a car length lead over Noah Siegel, and then you've got Kip and Simpson giving chase as well as they swing to the right of turn number four, Michael, and into Holman Boulevard.
6: Well, we can see the Siegel car from all the way up on top of this pagoda, and Siegel now under attack from Kiffin Simpson. He'll look to the inside, now swing to the outside. Kiffin Simpson trying to take a spot away from that Arrow McLaren driver. Noah Siegel will have the advantage through turn number seven and be able to hold him off. He'll then work his way through turn number eight. Siegel will make up about a car length.
7: Siegel's got a Sunoco billboard filling up his mirrors right now. It's Kiffin Simpson, who's a little bit loose at the exit of turn number 10. Gives Siegel a little bit of breathing room. Now we'll see if Siegel can hold him off through turn number 12. They work their way through 11. Siegel does indeed hold him off down to pit road, and Rob Blackman.
3: Service for Marcus Erickson as he switches from blacks to sticker reds. Also a tear off of that arrow screen for him as well. And down and away in 6.6 for Marcus Erickson. Alex Wolf, here you have.
45: Scott McLaughlin came in a disastrous stop, went on to sticker reds, changed the front wing, had a bobble as he stalled, leaving the pit, but the Sanzio Chevrolet is back on track. Rob Blackburn.
3: Marcus Armstrong now in for service. He also makes the switch from blacks to sticker reds. An aero screen tear off for him. Plus, Shell 100% renewable fuel down and away for him in 6.6.
1: Rich Nye.
8: And Romain Grosjean is in and out. A nice stop for the Dale Coyne Racing Team and a nice move up the field for Romain in that first stint. He takes off the primary blacks and puts on a pair of scuffed reds. He won the pole here in 2021, finished second. He's been a strong runner on this road course.
1: Stop for the fifth, brought to you by Shell, the official fuel of the NTT IndyCar Series. And a window opened up for a lot of these teams, Dave.
16: Yeah, I know it's opened up. They will have to pit between that 15 and 23 lap mark. So right now we are on, where are we at, Mark? 14 green, we're 18 in. So the next four laps, we should see everybody coming in.
1: So things are heating up a little bit between the Penske teammates as they head toward turn number one, Nick Hillman.
5: Yeah, and of course, Scott McLaughlin fresh off of pit lane, so trying to stay out of his teammates' way, but that definitely slowed David Malukas down, and it brings Graham Rahal into the mix. So you've got a lap car in between the drivers running third and fourth. Malukas exits turn number four, puts a gap between himself and McLaughlin. Another two car lengths, Michael, back to Graham Rahal.
6: Yeah, for David Malukas trying to check out from his teammate, and boy, this has been a rough year for Scott McLaughlin. Graham Rahal now closes in on that rear wing of that car in the middle there, sandwiched. He is down, not battling for position right there. It is Graham Rahal now closing in on that rear wing of Scott McLaughlin. Jake, he's got it down to about a car length.
7: When you look across the track from the east, you, of course, are looking into the sun, and everything kind of glistens. But it's very easy to see that car of David Malukas. Right now, what you can see is that it's got about an 8-car length advantage. And again, McLaughlin just behind him. Then Graham Rahal trying to get around McLaughlin.
1: At lap number 19, time to check in on pit lane with the race engineer. Here's Rob Blackman with the Honda engineering update.
3: And let's visit with the principal engineer of Honda Racing. He is Pat Mihalik. Pat will start with qualifying earlier today. Two of the top three on the grid driving Hondas. That had to be something that you were happy about.
0: Yeah, absolutely. A great showing for Honda here today at the IndyGP. Hoping to capitalize on that with a big W.
3: Honda historically good here at the IndyGP. Consecutive race wins on the road course, certainly if you go all the way back to Colton Herta back in 2022. What is it about this road course that has made Honda so dominant as of late?
0: Well, I think it's just a testament to our teams and our group here at HRC just pushing hard to make sure we extract the maximum performance from this engine.
3: And how important to have a great day today is now you build the momentum for, of course, the crown jewel, the 500 at the end of the month.
0: Yeah, absolutely huge for us to gain momentum here going into the month of May. Make sure we come out of here strong, looking good, have our teams work well, and make sure we come away with win at the Indy 500.
3: Pat, thank you. That's Pat Mihalik, principal engineer for Honda Racing with a Honda engineering update.
1: Three of the top five as they run, Davey, and right now they have a 100-point lead over Chevrolet.
16: Yeah, right now they do, and I mean, Chevrolet needs to go to work. We've seen this last year. Normally these guys are really on top of each other in that points battle for manufacturers, but the last year Honda really kind of checked out. So far they're doing it this year as well.
1: Just a handful of drivers, including two of the top three, started on the alternates, but yes. Now we're kind of getting an idea how they're stacking those things now that they've all made their first stop.
16: And, most of them anyway. And after this first stop, the ones with the primaries and the alternates, you're going to really see how they dig out. And obviously we've seen our leader, Plo, with that primary tire. We know that's a good long-run tire. We'll see. Oh, we're going to have a yellow right now in the front straightaway. Could be an advantage for everybody pitted, and Plo is not one of those.
1: That is the car of Alexander Rossi, Davey, and that comes while his teammate car is back in the paddock, so not a good day for ECR.
16: Not a good day, and I have to say, for Plo, maybe not a great deal for Plo, not being able to make that pit stop for that yellow team.
1: Rich Nye has more.
8: Alexander Rossi coming to a stop out on the course. His team reporting a hybrid issue and losing power on the number 20 machine, and he was running in the top 10. Of course, he's a former winner on this track.
1: So, caution flies on the course now, and Alex Palou has a 2.9-second lead over Kyle Kirkwood. Malukas, Rahal, Lundgaard, the top five. Foster, Ferrucci, and Schumacher, they're the top eight. They've yet to pit here at the Sanzio Grand Prix.
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1: Okay, 22 laps complete. And Davey, the single flag waved in the starting stand, which we understand now was a local caution for the stalled car of Alexander Rossi.
4: Yeah,
1: and then eventually, as we were going to break, the twin yellows came out, which was the full course caution.
16: Yeah, see, what happened there, I think, they wanted the local yellow to allow everybody to pit and put them on equal grounds. But what happened is Alexander Rossi got out of his car. And once he got out of his car, they had to throw a full course yellow. Once he was in, he strapped in a fairly safe, well, a really safe spot. Those local yellows can come out, but... I don't think
1: I'd want to be sitting in a car on the front straight
16: either. No, it's, well, he was down low on the wall, but you don't want to be sitting him anywhere. He was really out of harm's way. Nobody's down that low on the straightaway. But with that yellow out, the racers know where he is. They could see him. But once he got out, that made it really, really dangerous. And he was frustrated. He went out of that car. You know, his day's over. But I promise you, it's not good for Pelot, Kirkwood, or Power. And now Power, he runs third. He was down in the back of the field. So, but what's going to happen... Everybody's pitted now, Mark. So now when they come down to pit, they're going to cycle in the back of this field. And, you know, we'll just have to wait and see if the yellows come out the best place, you know, later in the race.
1: Alex Wolf.
45: While it was a local yellow, David Malukas, and it looked like Graham Rahal were able to come in and make their pit stops for Reds. Barry Wanzer was trying to call Alex Pelot and thought it was a full course yellow, left him out. And when it turned out it was a local yellow, he wasn't able to get out there for the pit stop.
1: Well, if Barry Wanzer was fooled, I don't feel
16: when you see a flag, right, I mean, it's very... Not very often you see a yellow flag out of the pit stand, as you said, because he stopped right on the start-finish line. So I guess that was the closest yellow they could throw, but just very confusing.
1: Pits are open, so now's a good time to go over the wall with an IndyCar race team brought to you by Only Bulls. Here's Michael Young.
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1: Today's Over the Wall segment been brought to you by Only Bulls. 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It's time to get to race. We have these nice shirts with the Only Bulls logo on them. Yeah, we're all dressed up and someplace to go. 16th and Georgetown here as we're under caution, Davey. 23 laps complete. And you said that might be a different set of circumstances moving forward for Alex Pelot and Kyle Kirkwood and Will Power.
16: Yeah, and Will Power, absolutely. They're going to all cycle to the back of this field. I mean, nobody's going to pit but those three cars. And it's and everybody's got basically full of fuel. They'll have a few more laps over everybody else. But right now, just not a – just we've seen this happen, actually, Pelot, in Toronto, which ruined his day. And he didn't pit when a local yell came out like that. It's going to happen again today. I honestly don't see how they recover from this.
1: So it's Pelot, Kirkwood, Power, Malukas, and Rahal, the top five. Then Lundgaard, then Foster, Newgarden, Grosjean, and Armstrong. BK, Ferrucci, Hauger, Siegel, and Dixon through 15th. Erickson 16th. Rob 17th, 18th Award, 19th Simpson, 20th Rosenquist. Let's hear from Alexander Rossi.
8: Alexander, why'd you park the car on the front straight?
23: Well, the hybrid broke.
8: Frustrating, I know. You were running in the top 10. Were things going pretty well until then?
23: Yeah, things were going great, and then the product that is forced upon us that doesn't improve the racing takes a couple cars out quite often, so I'm very frustrated for a lot of different things that have occurred this weekend, like taking that long to throw a full course yellow when there's a car stopped is insane to me, especially when there's already debris on the track. Yeah, in the name of safety, we couldn't run the wet yesterday, so I don't really know what's going on.
8: Well, not the way he wanted to start May, but he'll try on the oval starting Tuesday.
1: Difficult circumstances, and we appreciate the insight from Alexander.
16: Yeah, you know, he brings up solid points. At the end of the day, he brings up solid points. There was debris on the track. We did all see that. It was right in racing line, so that is a danger. And then no yellow was thrown there. And then the situation with him stopped on the racetrack. We've seen it happen before where they say, hey, we're going to allow everybody to pit. We're going to just do a local yellow. But, you know, he went out of that car as well. You never know what the situation was with the driver. We've seen that with Justin Wilson in Mid-Ohio years ago to where he actually broke his back and they left the yell, you know, they didn't throw the yell thinking that he just slipped off and he's out there gasping for air. So, Alexander really brings up solid points.
1: Michael Young, they were the leaders, but now they find themselves at the rear of the field on Holman Boulevard.
6: Yeah, Alex Pillow sits back there with Kyle Kirkwood. They will bring the rear of the field through turn number 8 and 9 right now. Interesting, Will Power stays out there. He's on those red tires. Believe it or not, guys, he will be the leader of this race when we go back green.
1: After starting at the rear of the field, let's get an update on those stops by Power and Malukas from Alex Wolf.
45: Kyle Kirkwood came in and switched on to a sticker set of reds. Alex Pillow, originally they were going to go on some reds, call an audible. Alex Pillow onto the black tires. No changes for the DHL Honda.
1: So now, Davey, we are just, 24 laps into this thing, and we see jumbled up pit strategy.
16: Yeah, no, and what happened, what Will's going to do, he last pitted on 21 early in this race. So he has 4 or 5 laps, maybe 6 laps he could run, trying to lead this race just to get the most out he can. Lead some laps. He's going to have to pit eventually, but maybe not cycle to the very back of the field when he does it.
1: What a start to the month of May for ECR, because Alexander Rossi is 24th and Christian Rasmussen.
16: Yeah, and not knowing what happened to Christian Rasmussen.
1: Sounds like Rossi said it was hybrid related too.
16: Yeah, no, it could have been, yeah, which is not good. Just not good.
1: Yeah, so let's see. I mean, Bauer would be the biggest mover. We'll see how long that lasts, though, because don't forget he started 25th. Dennis Hauger continues with a strong run. He's plus 14. Armstrong is plus 12. Stingray Robb plus 9 on the day. Santino Ferrucci plus 6. Among the top 10 or so, some good stories. I'll tell you, Ray Hall led him at Lanigan, Davey. They're having a pretty good day so far with Louis Foster and Graham Ray Hall. Even Mick Schumacher's looked a little racy.

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1: Indianapolis Motor Speedway with Will Power. Just behind him, the car that he once won this road course on when he swept the month of May. They're about to see the green flag once again.
2: In a tribute paint scheme that he once flew here at the Indianapolis Motor Speedway and throughout the NTT IndyCar Series. Green flag flies, and it looks like Christian Lundgaard, for one, is on the charge, looking inside of Graham Rahal.
3: He went all the way down to the pit wall. Graham Rahal threw a block, and Rahal nearly squeezes Lundgaard into the wall. They're going to race side by side out of turn number three, and what a pass by Christian Lundgaard. He'll go around the inside and the outside of Graham Rahal. Now he'll chase after Will Power and David Malukas.
4: The former teammates, and a great pass by Christian Lundgaard, now with Arrow McLaren Racing. Will Power sees his former paint scheme in his rear view mirrors, and that's where he wants to keep it. Battle for third happens again. Graham Rahal getting racy. He'll look to the outside of Christian Lundgaard, tucked back in underneath that rear wing. That battle not done yet. Graham about a car length behind as he works his way through nine.
1: Action heating up now in turn number 10. It's Will Power followed by David Malukas, then Lundgaard. Rahal is right there. Louis Foster got just a little bit loose. That allowed Joseph Newgarden to get right on the rear wing of that number 45 machine. Newgarden going to try to sweep to the outside. Foster going to shut that door through turn number 12.
2: Davey Graham Rahal, a little chalk on the elbows. He made him nice and wide.
5: Yeah, oh, and the car going off right there. I can't tell who that was, but right in front of Scott Dixon, actually, who's making his way towards the front. That was Armstrong. Matt, now Dixon right now shoots up in that sixth spot.
2: Alex Palou has to go off course, and several cars are off course now. Davey, looks like it's all in the south end of the racetrack.
5: Yeah, we see that turn 13. Obviously difficult. You need to get through. They're good. This could, it's going to be tricky. I don't think anybody is going to pit right here, other than Will Power. He will.
2: Stingray Rob, looks like he might have an issue. It looks like Roman Grosjean is coming onto the pit lane, and we see Marcus Armstrong trying to gather his, collect his thoughts with that Remax machine. He, too, might have some damage.
5: Yeah, Rosenquist, what a ride he went for, man. He shot that car straight up in there, and what happened? He was just going on the corner. Simpson decided to cut down low, almost tipping Rosenquist over, flies over the top of him. Stingray Rob on the outside, just kind of victim of circumstances there, but boy, oh boy, did Rosenquist go for a ride.
2: 27 laps complete. Hey, race fans, the most prestigious trophy in racing wants to see your face. Post your BorgWarner selfies to Instagram and tag at BorgTrophy with the hashtag Faces of the 500. You can show your support of the race by adding your own face alongside every winner of the Indy 500. Remember, tag at BorgTrophy with the hashtag Faces of the 500, and here we thought Alex Palou was going to run off and hide.
5: Yeah, no, that's all changed. I think Rosenquist is going to be on the train. So actually, they're on board with kind of two things happened. Rosenquist actually, you know, got into Simpson, but then Stingray Rob got into the car on the outside of him at the same time, just got too crowded down there in that corner.
2: What Connor Daly say? I think Rosenquist has hit everything but the lottery, right?
5: Yeah, right now. Today, not a good day for him.
2: So the full field as it stands right now with the drivers involved in that incident. Will Power is P1. David Malukas is second. We expect that to change. Then Lundgaard, Rahal, and Foster, the top five. Joseph Newgarden, Santino Ferrucci, Dennis Hauger, Nolan Siegel, and Scott Dixon through 10th. Erickson, Award, Collette, Kirkwood, VK through 15th. Palou up to 16th. Simpson, 17th. Schumacher, 18th. McLaughlin, 19th. Armstrong, 20th. Rosenquist, 21st. Stingray Robb is in 22nd position. Grosjean is 23rd. Alexander Rossi out of the race, 24th, and Rasmus Ilisted is out of the race, or at least off course. He's back in the garage in 25th. How about an update on Roman Grosjean with Rich Nye?
6: Yeah, he was involved with contact in this latest incident, and they're replacing some suspension pieces on the right front. The car is turned off for the moment. Roman's still in the car, but it's going to be a few minutes before he gets back out on track.
2: Folks, I know you would love for us to talk about someone else, and we like doing that too. But again, Davey, it's a little thing, and it just shows, I guess, his intelligence as a driver. Alex Palou restarted in the 23rd position, and he's already improved his position, avoiding that carnage, because he was in the middle of it.
5: Yeah, he is in the middle of it.
2: He went
5: in
2: the grass to avoid it, and he's back up to 60.
5: Yeah, and we got one better who started behind him is Kyle Kirkwood. He's up to that 14th spot because Palou did have to go through the grass to avoid it. Kirkwood was able to get by without losing the spot, and he got ahead of Palou.
2: But look in front of them, too, Davey, some of the guys that were involved in that opening lap incident.
5: Yeah.
2: They've now worked their way back into the top 15.
5: Yeah, exactly.

0: Gordon Scott Dixon.
1: That's right. Well, even you, Gordon, being involved, not doing any damage to his car, but exactly right. You see Dixon completely to a stop down there with Klett, and they find themselves in that top 10.
0: So, as we mentioned, you're not going to be with us for the Indianapolis 500. Congratulations to you once again, being with Dreyer and Reinbold. You're going to be calling the shots for Jack Harvey.
1: Yeah, going to be excited about that, Mark. I think keeps me involved, keeps me updated on these cars and strategy calls, and just going to be a lot of fun. Obviously, Indy 500 is the biggest thing for all of us. Everybody in this booth and outside on that pit lane is the race everybody wants to win, and excited to have the opportunity to do that as a doing some strategy on that stand.
0: And we will have Zach Veach filling the seat for you until we see you again in Detroit. We wish you well. We can talk more about that throughout the afternoon. And poor Felix Rosenquist, you know, coming off a pole and a second-place finish at Long Beach, the birth of his daughter this week, and now all of a sudden his day is done. Looks like that he'll do no better than 22nd.
1: Yeah, that's a bummer. You know, he was running good all weekend.
0: Yeah.
1: And then, you know, he said that dad power came. He's lack of sleep, but dad power came, and he qualified well. Everything was going good until the first lap or the first corner, and it's just gone downhill from there.
0: Race fans, you can go back in time with the IndyCar flashback. 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The 2021 Indy GP, which, Davey, was won by Rinus VK.
1: How about that? I remember that. And that really, you know, put Rinus on the map as being a contender no matter what. And he's had his struggle. As a matter of fact, that was ECR, who he was driving for, no longer with that team, which surprised all of us. And now with Dale Coyne, just trying to make it happen and get back in victory lane.
0: Thanks for listening to the NDT IndyCar Series nationwide on one of these great stations, WLKR in Norwalk, Ohio, WSMN in Nashua, New Hampshire, and 92.1 The Axe in beautiful Mattoon, Illinois. And maybe the pits are open. You expect Will Power to be taking advantage of
1: that? Yeah, I expect that's probably the only one. And that replay, actually, Stingray Rob got in the side of Siegel, who's had a good run. Runs right now, where is Siegel? In that ninth position right now, Mark. And good run, and here comes Will right now down pit lane.
0: Yeah, we see Felix Rosenquist out of his car. He's visiting with Elio Castroneves as Will Power brings the 26 machine to the attention of his crew, and Alex Wolf is going to call the stop.
2: Will Power with the outside front tire changer waving him in. Sticker red tires for the 26 for Andretti Global. They'll take off a set of reds. They'll put on that sticker set of reds. Let's see, no adjustments. Shell fuel in, and he's down the way, Rob.
3: Kiffin Simpson in for service. Remember just a moment ago, he was entangled with Felix Rosenquist. A wreck that took Rosenquist out of the race, but Kiffin Simpson remains in. He'll make the switch from reds to sticker blacks. Fuel for him. Down and away, Kiffin Simpson seems no worse for the wear. Oh, he stalled. He has stalled leaving the pits, and now he's still setting. They will restart him, and now he's down and away.
0: Pato Award also comes to pit road. And Davey, these are the drivers that pitted around lap 18 or 19.
1: That's exactly right. So, matter of fact, 15, 14, might as well come in. There's not a lot of time to, and matter of fact, Pelot, he might as well. He'll probably stay out. He didn't prep that long much longer. Try to get some track position back.
0: And it looks like Joseph Newgarden among the front runners. He last pitted on lap number 18. He's currently fifth.
1: Yeah.
0: Halger last pitted on lap 18. Siegel, Scott Dixon on lap 15. Erickson 16. And Collette 17.
1: Yeah, so they're going to, you know, they make it to that 20, you know, over 22, 24 laps with these yellows, maybe a little bit more.
0: Yeah, so the challenge comes for these race strategists, and let's face it here, timing is everything, but you have to time it well because this is a very long on and off in terms of the pit lane.
1: That's exactly right. They have their work cut out for them. This is a race strategist's nightmare. It's just not plain, straightforward, and matter of fact, you look at Barry on Pelot's car, what a bummer. I mean, not knowing that wasn't a full course yellow, not just local, he for sure would have pitted him. And now he's got a lot of work and strategy to work to do.
0: So we've said it's, again, a lot of racing left, 55 laps in fact, but we knew it was a matter of time before we would get the chance to see David Malukas running P1.
1: Yeah, no, and that's it. I mean, we know how tough he is. He has a really good opportunity in this race. We got Malukas, Newgarden, Rahal Foster, those two Rahal Letterman cars, the top five, then Newgarden. I haven't seen much of him all this weekend, really. Just not running that great, but Here comes race time. Seems like they found some speed behind his teammate, Malukas.
0: And Nick Yeoman, they'll be moving faster by the time they get back around to you. But I want to go back and recap that pass that Lundgaard made on Rahal. I get the impression that David Malukas better pay attention to his mirrors because that car looks hooked up.
4: You know what it is, Mark? A grenade was thrown into Alex Palou's day, and it's like the entire field realized, oh, my God, we've got a shot today. And the aggression level shot through the roof. And the rundown at turn number one, Graham Rahal took Christian Lundgaard all the way down to the pit wall, and Lundgaard said, fine, I'll swing left and go around the outside, then had to swing back around the outside of turn number two. One of the most impressive passes I think I've seen all season long, but again, I think all these drivers realize that the pay window is open, and somebody other than that 10 car has a chance to go to victory lane today.
0: There are 13 cars in front of him, Davey, and I don't think they're going to play very nicely.
1: No, they're going to try to do all they can to beat him, and I'll tell you, everybody's so close in pace, and it's not easy to pass around here. Plow has his, he's not just going to pass all these guys with that much ease. So he's going to have his work definitely cut out for him. I don't see how they rebound from this. They're going to have a good, obviously, he could have a good finish, but I don't see him in victory lane.
0: Whatever the issues were for Christian Rasmussen, they were able to make the repairs back in the paddock, and it looks like that they have wheeled that car back out into his pit stall, and they're putting fresh Firestone Firehawks at it. He'll rejoin the fray, but he will do so a lot of laps down. The green flag flies as they come off of that final turn. It's Malukas, Lundgaard, Rahal, Foster, and Newgard, the top five, headed toward turn number one.
4: David Malukas starting to snake his way left and right to break the draft of Christian Lundgaard. He'll have no problem leading this field down into turn number one. Lundgaard's got to worry about Graham Rahal, who gets right on the gearbox entering turn number one. A little bit of shade down here in turn number one, but it is nice and shiny for that silver Verizon Chevrolet for David Malukas. He'll lead him out of turn four.
3: Boy, shade indeed. Almost an ominous darkness covered the Indianapolis Motor Speedway, but for David Malukas, a 10 car length advantage over Christian Lundgaard, who had a monster restart last time we threw the green. Graham Rahal in the third position, Louis Foster in that fourth position, then Joseph Newgarden running P5.
5: Malukas with a lead that looks like Palou just before everything went awry for him. He is really running away now from Christian Lundgaard. Then it's Rahal, Louis Foster. Foster's bigger concern is that of Joseph Newgarden. Everybody is single file now. David Malukas has to get off throttle just a little bit through turn number 12, but does not miss a mark as he works his way now through 13.
0: Davey talked about how well Kyle Kirkwood restarted after that last caution when he had to come out shotgun on the field, and Kyle Kirkwood's picked up a couple of the board spots, worked his way around Kyle Collette last time by. He is now flirting with the top 10 as the front seven or eight are kind of strung out as they head back to Nick Yeoman, Christian Lundgaard, Scott Dixon. Nolan Siegel, Scott Dixon, the battle for eighth heads to turn one.
4: Scott Dixon's going to take a look to the inside of Siegel. I think it might have been more of just a block on Marcus Ericsson. Meanwhile, right behind them, Alex Palou just picked up another spot. He got the 12th position, wrestled it away from Kyle Collette as they race out of turn four.
3: We got a papaya in the orange PNC of Scott Dixon. They've been battling with each other all day, but for Nolan Siegel trying to get a little bit racy, he's going to try to race Dennis Hauger into turn number seven. He'll get alongside the outside. Hauger able to hold him off, work their way through turn number eight. Siegel's still there. He tries to go side by side again.
5: Couple of those young guns that you're talking about, Dennis Hauger and then Nolan Siegel just behind him. Scott Dixon keeping it all in view. Then it's Marcus Ericsson, Kyle Kirkwood. Meanwhile, leader David Malukas, 6 car length advantage in the 12.
0: Palou has Kirkwood just in front of him. Kirkwood outside the top 10 and 11th. Kyle Collette and Alex Palou worked their way last lap around Rita's VK. Punt VK back to the 14th position, and Mick Schumacher with a steady run. He is firmly in that 15th position. The leader has opened up about a 9-tenths of a second lead, and we look at the end of that battle. It's now Hauger, Siegel, and Dixon. As they head to turn number one, we'll head to the pits and check in with Alex Wolf.
2: Walk along the pit lane with Felix Rosenquist. Felix, I know a tough day. Just take us through it and ultimately what ended your afternoon.
6: Tough day. First lap, it was, I tried to outbrake Kristen, and Pato's car was just appearing way too quick. And I feel like I still would have made a corner, but he was definitely having like a dip. He was way more stopped in the corner than I was at that point, and I just hit him. So I feel really bad about that. Obviously, ruining their day. And maybe some other drivers too. So, you know, I try to not hit people, and I feel like I'm normally pretty fair, but I was, yeah, I just made a mistake. So, and then after that, I don't know what happened, but I was on the inside. Kiffin was on the outside, and from my point of view, he just turned straight to the apex when I was there. I don't know if he got hit or something, so I have to look into that, but I don't feel like that one was something. So, yeah, we had a pretty good recovery before that, so I feel bad, yeah. Tough day.
2: Sorry to see you. We'll see you on the oval in a few days.
6: All right, see you soon.
0: Dixon Kirkwood, the battle for ninth off at turn number three.
4: Not much of a battle now, Mark James. It was an easy pass for Kyle Kirkwood. Got to the inside of Scott Dixon. Kirkwood is on those alternate reds, and he has been aggressive the last couple laps. One lap ago, he picked off his teammate Marcus Erickson. This time, Michael, he scoots around Scott Dixon.
7: We're not quite sure how those alternate reds were going to be since we didn't have a morning warm-up, but Kyle Kirkwood making good use of them as he's now trying to get around Nolan Siegel. Siegel now battling with Dennis Hager. That battle happened last time through or a couple laps ago, but for Kyle Kirkwood on the march right now, Jake, he's trying to close in on that wing of Siegel.
5: So I'm going to look at that trio because Dennis Hager has Siegel right there behind him, but yes, Kyle Kirkwood is making sure that they're aware of his presence. They are pretty evenly spaced right now, working their way now off of the oval.
0: Davey, does Pelot have an advantage being in 12th and being the only one among this whole group of about 17 or 18 cars on the primaries?
1: You know, I think it's in the drive for sure. I mean, he's going to go long. He's going to be faster. All the cars in front of him on the alternate tires, he could start picking them off late in the run for sure.
0: Siegel, Kirkwood, that is the battle for the eighth position to turn one.
4: Yeah, top five already clear of that first corner. Here they come. Nolan Siegel's advantage, it is dwindling. It's down to a couple car lengths right behind Kyle Kirkwood. An aggressive pass by Marcus Erickson. He absolutely shipped it down into turn number one and passed the veteran Scott Dixon. But ahead of them, Kyle Kirkwood puts his sights on the youngster Nolan Siegel, Michael, out of turn four.
7: This time through the switch back, a nicer run for Kyle Kirkwood. As a matter of fact, he's got to close down to a car length to the point where he's really drawn alongside Nolan Siegel. They'll go side by side through turn number seven. Kyle Kirkwood will make it look easy. He's already around Nolan Siegel and is checked out by a car length as they make their way through nine.
5: Recently, I had a veteran driver tell me that nobody seemingly prepares more than Kyle Kirkwood. He just took Nolan Siegel to class right there, but give Siegel credit. Nice, solid run for him. Still in the top 10, but Kyle Kirkwood now starts to put him in the rearview mirror.
0: That Kirkwood car's pretty fast, Dave.
1: Yeah, he is fast right now. No question about it. And hey, Kirkwood and Pelot have been the guys for the last couple
0: right.
1: years. I mean, they are the cars to beat, no question about it. Pelot coming out on top when it comes to championships and more races won and stuff, but don't forget, yeah, Kirkwood is an outstanding driver, outstanding job. He's the guy that can throw the mix in.
0: Dixon and Pelot now, the battle for the 11th to turn one.
4: Here they come, those Ganassi teammates, not used to fighting in mid-pack, used to fighting up front. Scott Dixon's advantage is just a car length over Alex Pelot. Pelot, the championship leader, saws on the steering wheel. He'll give up a couple car length advantage as they race out of turn four, Michael. Dixon still with the advantage over Pelot.
7: First it was Kirkwood, then it was Marcus Erickson. Now Scott Dixon has to battle with his teammate Alex Pelot. This time down Holman Boulevard, about an 8 car length for Scott Dixon, so he will not have to worry about an attack from his teammate Alex Pelot this time through. As a matter of fact, Pelot actually loses about a car length as he makes his way through turn number 8, but does get a nice run out of turn number 9.
5: Not often that we're able to try to determine just how good Pelot's car is in traffic. He's usually in front of it, not the situation now, but his teammate Scott Dixon went just a little bit more aggressive off of turn number 11. That allowed him to keep some breathing room over Pelot through 12.
0: And we've got our eye just below us on the pit lane and Davey Hamilton. It looks like some activity in that pit box.
1: Actually, Pelot is going to come in early. That pit window is open to kind of get him back on some strategy for the end of this race. Just going to try something different. Going to put the red alternate tires on, I'm sure, just try to make some make up some time on clear racetrack.
0: And so he clears the area of the start-finish line, and what a long, lonely haul that is when you're coming to that pit lane all by your lonesome. Alex Pelot looking for his fourth straight win here on the road course, Alex Wolf at the Indianapolis Motor Speedway.
2: Comes in, hits the marks perfectly. Got counted in by Barry Wanzer. He'll get a fresh tear off. Shell fuel going in. They get done with that. A turn of front wing. He revs the engine down and away. 7.5 seconds for Alex Blow on sticker Reds. And we'll be seeing Kyle Kirkwood in momentarily for Reds.
0: Updates from the pits brought to you by Shell, the official fuel of the NTT IndyCar Series. And so let's give you the full field rundown. With 38 laps complete, it's Belukis, Lundgaard, Rahal, Foster, and Newgard in the top five. Ferrucci is 6th, Kirkwood 7th, Hauger is 8th, 9th is Siegel, 10th is Erickson, 11th Dixon, 12th Collette, 13th VK, 14th Schumacher, 15th Power, 16th McLaughlin, 17th Simpson, 18th O'Ward, 19th Robb, 20th Armstrong, 21st Alex Below, a lap down in 22nd, Roman Grosjean, out of the race in 23rd, Felix Rosenquist, 24th Alexander Rossi, out of the race, Christian Rasmussen is 25th. He is 21 laps down, and it looks like the 27 machine of Kyle Kirkwood has decided to come to the pit lane. We see his teammate Marcus Ericsson toward the south end, and Alex Wolf is there to call the stop of Kyle Kirkwood.
2: Kyle Kirkwood comes in. He had an issue with the vibration earlier in the race. They thought might have been a wheel weight, but everything good right now as they go into the reds. Now they wave it. They got to put it back up. Trouble at the right front tire as they're trying to get it reaffixed. Get the wheel nut on. Sparks shoot off of the air gun. He's out and away. 14 and a half seconds. A disaster for Kyle Kirkwood.
0: Rob Blackman.
3: Erickson coming in, red to red he goes as he switches now, or stays with, I should say, reds, going to sticker reds. Also an aero screen tear off for him, and Shell 100% renewable fuel. Marcus Erickson, who came to the pits, currently 10th down and away.
0: Nick Yeoman, let's go to the north end.
4: Yeah, and just quick to point out, Mark, Alex Palou did get out ahead of Kyle Kirkwood. So you want to talk about big picture thinking, those two at the top of the championship, that bobble on pit lane, Alex Palou did gap Kyle Kirkwood, and he leapfrogged him here in this pit sequence.
0: And allowed his teammate Marcus Ericsson to get out in front of him as well. So, again, 40 laps complete, 45 to go. Belukis, Lundgaard, Rahal, Foster, Newgard, the top five. Ferrucci, Hauger, Siegel, Dixon, and Kyle Collette, the top 10. We pause 10 seconds for station identification. 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
0: Sticking up on the halfway point with 85 laps set to be contested here at the Sanzio Grand Prix. David Malukas, Christian Lundgaard, Ray Hall, Foster, Newgard, the top five, Ferrucci, Collette, Power, McLaughlin, and Paddle Award, the top ten. Want to thank these stations for carrying the Sanzio Grand Prix today. KSOM in Audubon, Iowa, WDAN, Danville, Illinois, and Minnesota Sports Station, 660, WBHR in St. Cloud, to Ron Blackman.
3: Tip of the cap to the veteran Scott Dixon. We told you earlier in the broadcast he has raced every single road course race that has ever happened here at IMS. And remember, he wrecked on turn one of lap one, had to come in for early service. He's currently running 16th. A moment ago, he raced his way all the way back up into the top 10. And I bring that up because also a moment ago, he came in for service. Scuffed reds for Scott Dixon. And the Wolfpack appears to be on the climb here as we hit the second half of this Sanzio Grand Prix.
0: And at Long Beach, they took over the lead to the Firestone Pit Performance Award. They're in contention for that each and every year. So, Davey, look at the tire and fuel strategy at your point at the halfway point. Who do you feel really good about?
1: Well, obviously, I think Malukas, Lugard, Rahal, the ones who are in the top three right now, they just have to stay on their strategy. I think they're going to be in really good shape now. The ones that are taking these gambles, Power, and obviously a bad stop again for Kirkwood. But I think Pelot, they're just trying to do everything they can to salvage the race. It's not about winning now. It's about salvaging and getting the best position they can.
0: Pelot is sneaking up on the top 10. He's worked his way up to the 14th position. And Kyle Kirkwood, after that disastrous stop on lap 39, is up in the 18th position. We saw those cross flags, which means we are halfway through this race. Time to take a look at the leaderboard brought to you by Only Bulls. David Malukas, your leader. Christian Lundgaard is second. Ray Holt is third. Louis Foster is fourth. Newgarden is fifth. Ferrucci sixth. Kyle Collette headed to the pits. He's seventh. Eighth is Will Power. Ninth is Paddle Award. Tenth is Giffen Simpson. 11th is Kyle Collette. And we said Collette dropped to 11th as he goes to the pits. He'll trouble a bit more, too. Armstrong, 12th. Rob, 13th. 14th, Pelot. 15th, Hauger. 16th, Dixon. 17th, Erickson. 18th, Kirkwood. 19th, Siegel. 20th is Schumacher. 21st, DK. A lap down in 22nd. Grosjean out of the race. 23rd. Rosenquist, 24th. Rossi. And Christian Rasmussen is 30 laps down, but still turning laps. We've had three cautions for 12 laps, three leaders, and two lead changes. Biggest movers on the day, Will Power plus 18, Kiffin Simpson plus 12, Stingray Robbins plus 11. 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And we've had just enough cautions, and they've been timed to the point, Davey, where this has turned into be a very interesting race in terms of the pit strategy.
1: Yeah, I think the last stop, everybody's going to come into that 62, 63 lap range. That's where they can make it to the end on that amount of fuel. So that's what I expect the pits and pretty much everybody coming into that time.
0: So Malukas continues to lead laps here, and again, Davey, this kid has so very much promise, and people expect him to win races and bunches for Pete Penske.
1: Yeah, no question. And I think today could be his day. He has a nice lead. Matter of fact, 1.8-second lead over Lundgaard, and Lundgaard has another 4-second lead over his teammate Graham Rahal. So right now, I think he's just cruising along, taking it easy. Everything, no pressure. That's the best part of leading a race when you have zero pressure. And now your strategist can say, okay, man, we just need to keep it green, get one more clean stop, keep David doing what he's doing, we're going to get our first win.
0: Jeremy Millis, who helps call the shots for Kyle Kirkwood and the rest of that crew, they probably had to kind of soothe him, calm him down a little bit after that mistake in the pit box, talking about Kyle Kirkwood. Yeah, a lot of pressure on that team.
1: Yeah, he's had that problem at several, Arlington ends up winning the race, but they had problems in the pits there as well. And there's several races, they really got to look at that. And right now, Graham Rahal coming a little bit early. First pit stop. Now, some of these guys may have to come in earlier than that just because of the strategy.
0: And it looks like Joseph Newgarden is another one, Davey.
1: Yeah,
0: they're
1: going to come in. Now, they have to make one more stop. There's no question about it. They're going to be stopping some of them just on lap 39. that will take them to 62. These later ones are pitting now, and then they could go a little bit longer. They can go in that mid-60 range before they have to pit again.
0: So you think a lot of these teams, ideally, you want to get to that pit lane and toward the end of this race, what, 20 to 25 to feel comfortable?
1: Yeah, you know, I think 20, I'd say 22. I'd be really safe, so you can go full rich all the time to go. Maybe 23 laps to go, and you go full rich and just get after it at that point.
0: Let's go to Alex Wolf.
18: Malukas coming in.
2: Malukas out front. They're going to come in now in just a moment, laying out with the Reds. They told him to push these last couple of laps of the run, and he said, yeah, it's time to go, and it's going to be time to come into the pits. It's that silver Verizon Chevrolet on the pit lane. It's going to be, looks like, scuff red tires for David Malukas. We'll watch to see. I think he wants a half a turn out on the front wing, he just said. They'll come in. They're saying one more stop after this. They'll have to push everything on exit. 2-1. They count him in. He hits the marks perfectly. Fresh tear off. They put on those scuffed reds. They pack it full of shell fuel, waiting for the fuel. Comes out. Smooth stop for David Malukas.
0: And the question will be, Nick Yeoman, does he have any traffic to contend with once he clears the pit lane? I see Pat O'Ward go by, who's currently in the seventh position.
4: Yeah, I think the car that we'd be waiting on is Graham Rahal, who certainly just pitted a little bit ago. Here comes David Malukas. He'll leave pit lane. He's got a couple cars ahead of him, but he'll have no problem getting up to speed, and he is in turn number three, right as Graham Rahal exits turn number one. So that was a flawless stop and good strategy for that Verizon Team Penske crew.
0: And timing is everything.
1: Yeah, you know, it is time. And matter of fact, you don't want to wait, you know, till everybody yellow comes out and everybody pits in front of you. As leaders, you and Kevin Lugard's going to do the same thing, so he's just not caught out.
0: Yeah, Davey, and again, the Davey Hamilton philosophy. When that window opens up, get in there, because you never know what's going to happen.
1: And what happens with Pelot and Kirkwood, we've seen that's just not good.
0: Yeah, so we see Christian Lundgaard bringing that machine to the attention of his crew, and Rob Blackman is going to welcome him.
3: Lundgaard about to be counted in as he's about to hit his marks, pulling in here right in front of his crew, and he will hit the marks perfectly. Scuffed reds going on here for Christian Lundgaard. Shell renewable, 100% fuel. No changes to the front wing for Christian Lundgaard. He likes the balance of this vehicle. He's down and away in 7.8.
0: Rich Nye.
19: Louis Foster had moved all the way up to second as he came to pit road. What a day he's having for Rahal, Letterman, Lanigan Racing. He goes from reds to sticker blacks in his second pit stop.
0: And Nick Yeoman will give us an idea where they're going to cycle back in.
4: It'll be a drag race between Lundgaard and David Malukas. Malukas is going to edge right ahead of Christian Lundgaard. Lundgaard's going to try to get some heat to those tires, but Malukas pulled off the pass, got ahead of Lundgaard, and now he will hold that soon-to-be race lead as they race out of turn number four. Michael, it's the battle for fourth, and it looks like Malukas might have got the better of this sequence.
7: Boy, he certainly did. Already has hot tires, or at least heat in those tires. He's checked out by at least 15 car lengths over the machine of Christian Lundgaard. He already enters turn number eight through turn number nine, and Christian Lundgaard doing everything he can to get some heat in those Firestone alternates.
5: You know, it's interesting because under this kind of overcast sky now, as the sun tucks behind a big cloud, it takes a second for the colors to pop out of the cars when they come into view. In the case of Christian Lundgaard, it definitely pops, but not close enough to David Malukas.
0: Yeah, and Davey, he's closing in on Kip and Simpson right now, and Simpson needs to come to the pits. He last stopped on lap 30. He would power award and Simpson to the top three.
1: The top three right now. You're right. Simpson, he has a little more fuel.
20: From the Price Point Comfort Mitsubishi Electric Studios, this is 93 WIBC HD1 Indianapolis.
1: They just got some clear race track made up for good time.
0: Alex Pelot is in a pretty good battle with Louis Foster as they head toward turn number one.
4: Oh, and Louis Foster wanted to go play a game of chicken, and he just lost. Overcooked those tires, sails it off into the runoff area. He'll join back behind Alex Pelot. It was a battle for eight, but it was fostered a chicken without wings, Michael, into turn number four.
7: What he did, a nice job making his way through the runoff there, getting back on course. He lost. He was side by side and now about 15 car lengths behind Alex Pelot. Boy, that was a tough break for Louis Foster there. Just locked him up heading into turn number one. Jake, Alex Pelot again about 15 car lengths ahead of Foster.
5: Here's the thing about Alex Pelot, and this is what wins championships. On a day when all of a sudden it seemed as though things got away from him, they sequence and he gets on track to find himself back up into that top 10. to Nick's point earlier in that case with Pelot and Kirkwood coming up pit road, every spot is critical when it comes to the end of the season.
0: So Pelot last pitted on lap 38, Davey. When do you think we might see it?
1: Well, so lap 38 is about probably that 60-lap range. I think that he can make it on that. If he can make it to there, he can do it on that one more stop. But that's stretching it. They're magic down there on that team. So we'll see what Barry comes up with.
0: So we talked about the fact that Simpson needs to stop pretty soon. You felt like he could go another handful of laps.
1: Yeah,
0: but Malukas
1: handful.
0: Did get around him.
1: Yeah, Malukas did get around him. And just now, it really has a nice lead. Well, he is not leading because it's not cycled through. But it will cycle through to him again. Chose him in that third position ahead of Simpson and Lugard. And Lugard made a small. I mean, he got out there pretty good. And he got behind him. But, man, we don't have warm tires. And you're up against somebody that does. You're going to lose some ground.
0: So for those Power and Award fans, is the strategy working in their favor at all?
1: You know, it's not, put it this way, they went to the back of the field. They're doing all they can to get back up there. They're I don't think they're going to be in that. You know, lucky to be a top 10 for them.
0: 35 laps to go. Let's give you the full field rundown. Will Power, Paddle Award, David Malukas, Kiffin Simpson, and Christian Lundgaard the top five. It's Ray Hall, Newgarden, Pelot, Foster, and Ferrucci the top 10. Hauger 11th, Dixon 12th, Erickson 13th. 14th Kirkwood, 15th Siegel, 16th Schumacher, 17th VK, 18th McLaughlin, 19th Collette, 20th Armstrong, Rob, Grosjean, Rosenquist, Rossi, and Rasmussen through 25th. Simpson Lundgaard, the battle for fourth, heads toward turn number one.
4: And Christian Lundgaard just outbroke Kiffin Simpson down into turn number one and picked off that pass. Kiffin Simpson's going to try to fight back, but Lundgaard certainly has the advantage on tires. He'll streak away, and now Graham Rahal's looking aggressive. Michael, through the switchback.
7: And for Graham Rahal, he's got it closed down to about a half a car length. Kiffin Simpson, a sitting duck for Graham Rahal. Rahal will make that pass look easy. Now tries to break extra late and get around Christian Lundgaard. Lundgaard still about a two-car length advantage over Graham Rahal. Nice run down into turn seven for Graham Rahal.
5: Meanwhile, David Malukas has just behind him Pata Award. Then this activity we're talking about. Lundgaard followed by Rahal and Kiffin Simpson. Those three now kind of evenly spaced amongst one another.
0: Pretty good battles among the top 15 still.
1: Yeah, it's really good. Right now, the guys in front, Power and Award, they have 20 and 21 laps. They can't go very much farther with their fuel. They're going to have to pit here momentarily.
0: Will Power pitted on lap 30. Paddle Award pitted on lap 31. David Malukas on lap 47. Then it's Lundgaard and Rahal among the top five. They pitted in the high 40s, and that group continues to get strung out a little bit. Alex Pelot trying to track down the seventh-place running car of Joseph Newgarden, not able to do it. Scott Dixon might have some company pretty soon, Nick Gilman. That would be the battle for 12th with Marcus Ericsson having a fast race car today.
4: Scott Dixon focused forward right now on Dennis Hauger, but it is no doubt that the Indy 500 champion from a couple years ago, Marcus Ericsson, is closing in on the back of that orange and blue Honda. Michael, they'll bend their way out of turn number four. Dixon trying to hold off Ericsson into the switchback.
7: Wasn't too long ago, Marcus Ericsson snuck up on Scott Dixon in turn number one and got around him, trying to do it again, but this time Scott Dixon with about a 15 car length advantage. He'll work his way into turn number seven. Dennis Hauger right in front of him. So for Scott Dixon, holding off Marcus Ericsson's charge, Ericsson still about five car lengths behind through nine.
5: Lots of different pairings that are taking shape here in this, about two-thirds the way through this race. Latest one we're watching, Scott Dixon, Marcus Ericsson just behind him, followed by Kyle Kirkwood. But again, when they exit turn number 11, that's where everybody kind of evenly spaces back out, tiptoeing through the gearbox for turn number 12.
0: Award and Lundgaard, that's the battle for the third position. Award needs to stop again. Lundgaard's not going to wait for that.
4: They are teammates, and I think Pato said, why don't you go on ahead? He'll let Christian Lundgaard streak to the inside and easily pull off that pass down here into turn number 1. Now the question is, how much of a fight does Pato Award put on the very hard-charging Graham Rahal? They're nose-to-tail, Michael, out of turn 4.
7: Yeah. Pato Award doing a heck of a job after that spin in turn number one in the opening lap of this race. Graham Rahal now trying to get around Pato Award. He'll set him up right by point of Holman Boulevard and make it look easy. So now Graham Rahal once again will set his sights on Christian Lundgaard. Lundgaard in the fourth position, Rahal running fifth.
5: Christian Lundgaard is well aware that the guy that he used to run as a teammate with, Graham Rahal, is charging, and then it's Pato Award. There's a huge gap back, and then you get to Newgarden, followed by Simpson and Alex Pelot.
0: 16 fewer laps on your tires is going to help you, huh?
1: Absolutely, Mark. I mean, these tires, obviously, they're lasting pretty good, by the way. These reds are hanging in there really well, so no surprise that they're good, but they do drop off in speed compared to the primary, but But when you have that much fresher tires, you have a big advantage.
0: Will Power trying to minimize the damage. He's going to lead to 7 seconds, Alex Wolf.
2: And he is about four laps away from stopping. It'll be Sticker Reds to take Will Power home, and the team complimenting him on the job he's been doing.
0: Rob Blackman.
7: Just a moment ago, Davey was asking about when Kiffin Simpson may pit. It's going to be within the next three laps. That's because his strategist, Taylor Kyle, just came over the radio and told him the next three laps will bring him in for service.
0: And Nick, he just, Alex Pelot just picked up a spot.
4: Yeah, he got around Kiffin Simpson. So, again, we've talked about how the strategy has not been on the side of Alex Pelot, but he is, Mark, very much looking like a guy who might still be able to eke out a top five because that DHL Honda is quick.
0: And again, let's remind folks of how much longer you think Will Power can stay out, Davey.
1: Yeah, well, he only has a few more laps. I'd say he's already on lap 24. There were some yellows out, so he should be able to make it to lap 27. So I'd say in about three laps, he's going to be coming in as well.
0: So 54 of 85 laps complete. Will Power is your leader by 7.2 seconds, and he's trying to build that lead to minimize the damage.
1: Yeah, no question about it. You look at the lap times. I mean, Nick just said it. Pelot is murdering these guys on lap time right now. I mean, just pure speed. And that's what's going to get towards the front of his field to try to recoup the best that he possibly can. Get the lead, highly unlikely, but man, he has cut some laps right now.
0: 55 laps complete. Power, Malukas, Lundgaard, Ray Hall that award the top five. Newgarden, Pelot, Simpson, Foster, and Ferrucci the top 10. Hounder 11, 6 and 12. Erickson 13th, Kirkwood 14th. 15th Siegel, 16th Schumacher, 17th VK, 18th McLaughlin, 19th Collette. Armstrong is 20th. Stingray Robb is 21st. Roman Grosjean lapped down in 22nd. Out of the race, Felix Rosenquist 23rd. Rasmussen 31 laps down in 24th. Alexander Rossi out of the race in 25th at the Sanseo Grand Prix.
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6: Yeah, but how many turtles do you want me to do on these?
9: 23.
0: Will Power is headed to the attention of his crew, Alex Wolf.
2: Off the Reds, they put on a sticker set of red tires, packing full of Shell fuel. So the car was pretty good, no changes. Good stop for the 26.
0: And we're going to take a look at where he might cycle back in. It looks like Nolan Siegel has already worked his way around him. Siegel is running in the 12th position. How about it, Nick Yeoman?
4: Yeah, it's such a slow crawl down pit lane. I think the car we're watching is probably Pato Award, because Will and Pato have been on the same sequence. Here comes Will. Boy, he might have just overcooked the pit exit lane. There might be a penalty there. He missed the corner and shot right back into the middle of the racetrack, then had to take an abrupt right-hand corner to, I think, appease officially where you have to go to exit pit lane. But that was a very, very sloppy pit exit for the veteran Will Power.
0: Back to the pits and Rob Blackman.
3: Well, Kiffin Simpson's been strong all day long. Just a moment ago, he came in for service. Sticker rates for him. Plus, filling up with that Shell 100% renewable fuel. The question now, though, when he filled up, 28 laps remained. Can he make it to the end?
0: And what say you, Davey Hamilton?
1: Well, I'd say, first of all, yeah, going to be hard to make it to the end. 28 laps, very, very difficult. Now, they have to, they can make it and potentially saving a lot of fuel, but they're going to lose a lot of track time doing that. Also, as Nick just said, I think Will's going to probably get a penalty for crossing that solid line coming out of the pits. We'll wrap it up.
0: Updates to the pits, Brian, by the way, brought to you by Shell, the official fuel of the NTT IndyCar Series.
1: Yeah,
0: so
1: he's getting nailed.
0: That cycles the lead back to David Malukas, and it looks like indeed that Will Power is headed back to his pit box.
1: Yeah, going to do a drive-through, I'm sure, is the penalty
0: wow.
1: for Will Power. And that's,
0: he had gone back into 15th
1: yeah.
0: position.
1: Well, we've seen that several times this year, starting in the back. He makes up a lot, then makes another, you know, just got to get settled down to that team. I know he's fresh. I know we like him over there. He's got a great attitude. I think he, you know, I know he can win races. It's just got to step back, reevaluate, and get things going.
0: Well, you couple that with a bobble by the pit crew by Kyle Kirkwood, and then it's a lot of self-inflicted woes
1: that's
0: today
1: right. That's
0: for
1: right.
0: Andretti.
1: Yeah, that's exactly right. And the brake issues, there's a lot of things within that team they really need to dig deep and just reset just a little bit.
0: Alex Wolf.
2: Well, when he came in for that drive-through penalty for Will Power with a few spicy words mixed in, he kept saying, I can't believe I did that. I can't believe I did that.
0: Yeah, well, he did it, and race control saw it. And but again, he, at the very least, he owns it. So let's talk about where things are with Alex Palou. When we came back from break, we heard the conversations about the stint on these alternates between here and Barry Wonser.
1: Yeah, you know what? He's getting a lot of laps out of these tires. He really is. And I think that probably Plow is either questioning him. How many more laps do we have to go on these tires? He said 24. So that's a long run. That's a fuel load of fuel at full rich. So we'll see how he manages those tires. And Scott Dixon just makes his stop, and he's coming out of here.
0: Yeah, Scott Dixon has been flirting with the top 10 all throughout the course of the day. And he came to the attention of the Wolfpack, and it was a flawless stop for them as he's going to bring the PNC Bank machine to the exit of the pit lane, and looks like he's going to have a little bit of clean green racetrack. Although, as I say that, here comes Award, and here comes Simpson. That's the 19th position, Nick, as they had to turn one with Dixon coming out of the pits.
4: Oh, it's going to get pretty tight down here at pit exit. Scott Dixon hustles that PNC Bank car ahead of both Pato Award and Kiffin Simpson. Now, going to have to try to get some heat in those tires as fast as possible, because Award and Kiffin Simpson are charging, but Dixon does a nice job, Michael, getting out ahead of both of those drivers.
7: Yeah, he's got about a 15 car length advantage over Pato Award and Kiffin Simpson, but will he have enough heat to make a nice turn through seven, that left-hander, as he sets up the turn, Potter does an attack, so to Kiffin Simpson, back through the gearbox goes Potter Award as he runs through there. Jake Scott Dix has done a really great job trying to keep heating those tires in Award at bay.
5: Yeah, and he swings it just a little bit wide, exiting turn number 10. Award keeps a similar line, maybe shaving it just a little bit from what they did is Kiffin Simpson. That allows him to get right on the wing of Award, but that's because Award is decelerating, setting up for 12, now pulls away a little bit into 13.
0: David Malukas has a lead of 1.3 seconds over Christian Lucas.
1: Yeah, and Christian's really laying the laps down as well, but not quite as well as is the leader. The 112.9 for the other one, 112.8. That's not enough to catch him very fast.
0: You kind of have to go back to sixth place running Louis Foster, and maybe even on back to Santino Ferrucci, who's had a quietly efficient day. Yeah. He is currently running in the seventh position to find out where things are tightening up a little bit.
1: Yeah, that's right. Then we'll have to see, you know, Ferrucci's pit strategy. As you say, been a quiet day for him. He is getting, you know, he's got another stop to make. He's made his second stop. I don't see any lefty drain yet on this with the monitor, but he, what a great run for Frucci. 14 laps on this field, though. He's got about 10 more to go.
0: Well, we'll see what the final 23 laps hold and how the timing of the rest of these stops will settle in. No doubt he's going to be able to make it from here, talking about the DHL machine of Alex Palou, seeking his fourth straight win on the road course here at the Indianapolis Motor Speedway. Alex.
2: Barry Wanzer calling him in. A little bit of a bobble on the outside front. They are able to recover. A turn of front wing. Scuffed red. 7.5 seconds. The DHL Honda back into the fray.
0: So we'll look up to the north end and we'll see what kind of traffic is headed his way. We see Stingray Robb, who's currently running in the 16th position. And it doesn't look like he's going to have anything but clean green racetrack. Although Scott Dixon's starting to close a bit, Nick Yoda.
4: It's going to be a perfect scenario for Alex Palou. Fresh off of pit lane. Dixon just now entering turn number one. It's a big gap for Alex Palou.
0: And Davey, yeah. Trouble for Marcus Ericsson. That car, it looks like it stopped dead in the pit box.
1: Yeah, that's not good. But let me say nothing. What would save Palou right now is a yellow flag. If a yellow was to come out right now, he's the only one that's really pitted. He has enough fuel to get thin. Everybody else have to pit. So see if his luck turns around now as well.
0: So we see David Malukas. He sees about 0.3 seconds. Davey has been taken off of that lead because Lundgaard is really laying him down.
1: Yeah, they still have enough fuel to go about another 10 laps. That is Malukas and Lundgaard. But, and Rahal, by the way, Foscha buying him, Frucci. But are they going to? Are they going to pit right now in this pit window to make sure yellow doesn't catch him out?
0: Jake Query, the top two are headed your way. You're high atop the turn two sweeps.
5: That is indeed the case as they work their way now, working their way through turns number 8 and 9. You wait, and then there is David Malukas. Lundgaard, to your point, this is a much closer gap than it was, say, a handful of laps ago. David Malukas swings it around turn at number 11, now sets up high for turn number 12. That allows Lundgaard to accordion in again just a little bit. Paul Malukas' lead about 3.5 car lengths into turn number 13.
0: Keep an eye on Alex Palou as he cycles back in and stops continue. He has settled into that 12th position, and we will keep an eye on him as this thing unfolds, especially with those pit stops. Malukas, the lead, 0.8 seconds to turn number 1.
4: And here's where it's going to get really interesting. As Christian Lundgaard continues to close, he's got it down to about 4 or 5 car lengths. He is essentially going to force David Malukas' crew to have a perfect pit stop. It may be a match race on pit lane because Malukas' lead is dwindling, Michael, out of turn number 4.
7: Yeah, I know they were running identical lap times, but it has looked, at least to the eye, like Christian Lundgaard is closing in on David Malukas. 8 car length disadvantage right now for Christian Lundgaard as he's trying to catch David Malukas. Puts some pressure on, breaks a little bit later into turn number 7. That allows him to close it down to about 4 car lengths. Lundgaard on the charge through 9.
5: Right now, Lundgaard might actually be hoping for some sort of a bobble to happen with Rinus VK, because that's the car that Malukas is wheeling in on, and that's allowing Lundgaard to get very, very close. They set themselves up now. VK, again, doesn't let Malukas get past, and it's Malukas, then Lundgaard there through 13, down to pit road and Rich Nye.
19: Louis Foster making his final stop, taking off the primary blacks and putting on a final set of brand new sticker reds. He's had a solid day, worked his way back up to fourth again, had that runoff that cost him some time and some spaces. He's back out on track now.
0: And the pit window opens for Christian Lundgaard, Davey.
1: Oh, yeah. No, he's smart. Coming in, not going to risk if that yellow flag's going to come out or not. Now what he could do is try just to do that undercut on Malukas, try to get some new tires on and get some clean racetrack and make some hay.
0: And Graham Rahal also coming to the attention of his crew. Alex Wolf is there.
2: Fifth for Bank Honda crew for Rahal, Letterman, Lanigan Racing. David Letterman here at the Speedway. Red tires go on. And the crew responds.
0: And Nick Yeoman, let's take a look at that twosome as they work their way off of the north end toward turn number 1.
4: Yep, it's good. They're going to leave pit lane the same way they entered. And boy, this outlap is going to be absolutely imperative. Here comes Lundgaard. He'll get on the throttle, blend his way back into traffic. Nobody ahead of him. Graham Rahal has found some clean spot as well. Those two have to make hay right now, Michael Young, as they wait for David Malukas to pit.
7: Yeah, this is the most important in and out lap for both of these drivers as they now are able to go to the end. Christian Lundgaard trying to catch Dennis Hauger. He's a couple of seconds behind him, but Marcus Armstrong will separate Christian Lundgaard from Graham Rahal. Christian Lundgaard through turns number 8. turn number 9, trying to have a huge outlap and succumb the pressure to David Malukas.
5: And let's go to pit road because that's where Alex Wolf sees David Malukas.
2: David Malukas getting ready to come in. They wave him in with the outside front. Red tires, sticker reds on the money stop. The old reds come off. The new reds go on. They pack it full of Shell fuel. No adjustments. They wait for the fuel. Down and away. 6.7 seconds for Malukas.
0: That was a lightning fast stop for David Malukas as he works his way off of the north end. And Nick Yeoman, we'll see who's coming and where now. It looks like Christian Lundgaard's headed to turn number one.
4: This is the race. If David Malukas wants that first IndyCar win, he's got to get out ahead of Christian Lundgaard, and he'll do it. He gets caught up behind one of the Dale Coyne Racing cars, but the gap is a healthy, strong 12 to 15 car lengths. Malukas, the driver from Chicago, Illinois, hustling, trying to get some heat in those tires. Michael Lundgaard charging out of turn 4 and 5.
7: Stop of the year for that Verizon Chevrolet team and Team Penske. It's Dennis Hauger right in front of David Malukas for Christian Lundgaard. He's 15 car lengths behind as Malukas tries to get some heat in those tires. Lundgaard still trying to make that charge through turn number 9, still 8 car lengths.
5: His nickname was Little Dave when he worked his way up into the NTT IndyCar Series, but David Malukas becoming awfully big today. Christian Lundgaard, though, is right there. It's now about 5 car lengths as Malukas has to check up with Dennis Hauger. That allows Lundgaard right on the rear wing. They work their way out through 12 and 13.
0: Rob Blackman, we appreciate the patience of Marcus Ericsson.
3: We do, and let's talk to Marcus. Our Marcus, what ultimately was it that ended your day early?
9: Yeah, the clutch. Broke or whatever, yeah. I got into like first gear, so the car just died, and yeah, no clutch.
3: That's Marcus Ericsson.
0: Battle for the lead in turn one.
4: David Malukas protects the inside. Christian Lundgaard's going to try to go the long way around. They get side by side into turn number one. Malukas is too strong. Here comes Lundgaard, though. He'll charge to the outside. They're side by side, wheel to wheel, through turn number 3. Lundgaard and Malukas not giving each other an inch into the switchback.
7: And for Lundgaard, he will come out first out of the switchback. A 3 car length advantage for Christian Lundgaard. The Dane over David Malukas. Now 4 car lengths into turn number 7. What a pass by Christian Lundgaard through 5 and 6, one of the toughest portions of this course. He now has a 4 car length advantage through 9.
5: And so Christian Lundgaard now is going to try to put Malukas well into the rear view mirror, but he's got traffic in front of him because he works his way, setting up for turn number 12. That's going to allow Malukas to once again take a view, but Lundgaard holds on to about a 3 car length advantage.
0: That's a big time move, Danny.
1: Wow, what a great move. I mean, they respected each other. They worked with each other. And I tell you, what a great pass by Lundgaard. He stuck it in there, and it worked.
0: I tell you, we are seeing passes where we don't typically see them, and he made a strong move right there. Wow. So Christian Lundgaard goes to P1 as the laps start to wind down now. There are 17 laps to go, Davey, and that got the fans on their feet.
1: Oh, that was what a great drive by Lundgaard. He's been pressuring Malukas all day. Now, here's the tricky part. They do have a lapper, Dennis Hauger, in front of him. They need to try to get by him. He's holding him up just enough to where Malukas is kind of catching back up to Lundgaard. So he's going to do all he can to get by Hauger right now.
0: So with 17 laps to go and all of those pit stops, let's give you the full field rundown. Christian Lundgaard is your leader, open up a lead of 9-tenths of a second now. David Malukas is second. Graham Rahal is third. Joseph Newgarden is fourth. Alex Palou is fifth. Scott Dixon is sixth. Foster is seventh. Dennis Hauger is eighth. Kyle Kirkwood is ninth. Santino Ferrucci is 10th. 11th, Kiffin Simpson. 12th, Nolan Siegel. 13th, Mick Schumacher. 14th, Pato O'Ward. 15th, Will Power. 16th, Rinus Piquet. 17th, Scott McLaughlin. 18th, Marcus Armstrong. 19th, Stingray Robb. 20th, Kyle Collette. 21st is Roman Grosjean. Marcus Ericsson, 22nd, out of the race. Felix Rosenquist, 23rd. Christian Rasmussen is 24th, and Alexander Rossi is 25th again, Davey. 17 laps to go.
1: And how about this? Lugard was able to get by Hauger and pulled a nice lead. Now, Hauger's going to also let Malukas go, but he has about a 10-car length lead right now over Malukas.
0: Rob Blackman.
3: Just a moment ago, and Lundgaard made that impressive pass on David Malukas. As he made the pass successfully, he came on the radio and he screamed, and I quote, I want to win this race. He certainly is apparently on his way to doing that.
0: Yeah, Davey, that was a really strong move. And again, that race car has been hooked up all day.
1: Let me tell you, where he did that is not easy. If that's not, he's going into that kickback, going on to Holman Boulevard. And to be able to put on an outside and stick it in there, man, he's hungry. He's definitely hungry.
0: That pit stop, you go back to that pit stop where Kyle Kirkwood suffered that stall, Davey, that dropped him back into the ninth position, and he's about four positions behind Alex Pillow right now. And as a result, he right now finds himself 27 points back.
1: Yeah, and that's right. And what's happened there, you know, Pillow, what a great fight back to get in that fifth position right now after just a miserable, you know, he made up a lot of time because of his sheer speed. Like I say, he's still 10 seconds back from the leader, but what a comeback for him.
0: So we've got the 70 laps complete next time by 15 to go, the 85 to be contested. Laps winding down here at the Sanzio Grand Prix.
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6: And for our listeners, just to tell you how close they were together coming through turns four and five, six, onto that back straightaway. 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I mean, he could have got a credit card between them. 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He was in not the preferred line for sure, but was able to make that pass.
5: The race fans, the most prestigious trophy in racing, wants to see your face. 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Remember, tag at Borg Trophy with the hashtag Faces of the 500 as the laps continue to wind down. Let's give you the full field rundown with 13 laps to go. Christian Lundgaard has opened up a 2.5-second lead over David Malukas. Graham Rahal, a good day for Graham. He's poised for a podium finish. Joseph Dugard in fourth. Alex Palou up to fifth. Scott Dixon sixth. Louis Foster with a good run. He's seventh. Dennis Hauger eighth. Kyle Kirkwood ninth. Santino Ferrucci tenth. Nelson Siegel, 11th. Mitch Schumacher, 12th. Kiffin Simpson, 13th. Will Power, 14th. Paddle Award, 15th. Regis Vitae is 16th. Marcus Armstrong, 17th. Scott McLaughlin, 18th. 19th, Stingray Robb, 20th. Kyle Collette, 21st. A lap down is Romain Grosjean. Out of the race, 22nd. Marcus Ericsson, 23rd. Felix Rosenquist, 24th. Christian Rasmussen, 25th. Alexander Rossi, ECR finishes 24th and 25th in
6: April. Not a good day for ECR. Now, I know they're excited about coming into the month of May for the Indy 500, but it didn't start off good at the GP. So, got a lot of work to do. They're trying to turn around, and Ed will be in that third ECR car when it comes to the Indy 500 in a couple weeks.
5: Let's give out attaboys to Jay Fry and the crew and Rahal Letterman Lanigan Racing with the co-owner David Letterman in attendance today. I mean, they got Graham Rahal in the third position. They got Louis Foster in the seventh position. And how about Mick Schumacher in 12th?
6: Yeah, another great run. I think he's just continuing to plug in laps, finish every single race. And I think that team's getting better and better. Graham showing that right now with a strong race car. And obviously, Foster had a little bit of a hiccup there, but still, he is still in that seventh spot.
5: Kyle Collette was a front runner and got taken out early on and had to drop to the rear of the field, worked his way back up. Pit strategy didn't fall his way. He's currently in 20th, but an efficient day for Santino Ferrucci, which he sorely needs. He's flirting with the top 10 right now.
6: You haven't talked with him much. He's in that 10th spot or about him much. He doesn't have great lap times, but not bad. He's just driving every lap like it's the last lap, but trying to get the most out of that car that he can.
5: So what do you attest the differences? Is it setup or what in terms of, you know, you'd like to think that, you know, they both have the alternates on. So what made Lundgaard so much stronger than Malukas over the final?
6: You know, I had to say, you know, we talk about it when it comes to qualifying, Mark, the best lap on those alternate red tires in the second one. Well, guess what? That was Lundgaard's second one. That was Malukas' first lap. He put in a lap before him. And I think the tires are just a little bit warm, a little bit better grip.
5: Yeah, and that grip, especially late in the day, is at a premium for sure.
6: Yeah, not only on the outside like that, but outside some marbles laid out there. I mean, it's a little bit dirty because nobody goes out there. Boy, he laid it in there.
5: Yeah, so a good run for him for sure. That was an exciting pass, most assuredly. We've had three cautions for 12 laps, Davey. That's not a lot, but the bottom line is, for some, the timing couldn't have been better. And for guys like Palou and Kirkwood, it didn't work out well.
6: Yeah, for Lundgaard and Malukas, it was fantastic. And Rahal, but like you said, Palou and Kirkwood are first and second in points championship right now. Not a good call on their side.
5: You know, Will Power started at the rear of the field, Davey, and I know you don't come here and do this to run in the 14th position, but, you know, Will's had his share of issues today with penalties and whatnot and still trying to finish inside the top 50.
6: He started at the rear, then he went to the rear again with a penalty, and he still finds himself right in that 14th spot. So, things will turn around for him and that team, I assure you. And it's just a bummer, but he's doing a good job just on the comeback run.
5: Yeah, we're hoping that they go into a certain

0: lately the month of May with a good head of steam and find themselves in a really competitive situation most assuredly. So Christian Lundgaard has opened up a lead to 3.1 seconds. And how much coaching goes on? You'll be in this role soon with Jack Harvey. How much coaching goes on with Christian Lundgaard at this stage of the race?
1: Well, right now, you have 10 laps to go. You have a three-second lead. So and the bottom line is you can give up a couple tenths of a second per lap and just to take it easy, just to make sure you don't miss a mark. I don't try to slow the driver down because that could get them out of rhythm, but just no risk. Just go out there, do what you do, make it comfortable, don't take any risks.
0: And as a driver, I mean, it does a lot of it depends on the level of experience. I don't imagine at this point Lundgaard really needs a lot of coaching for the pit box.
1: No, not at all. And especially when he looks in that rearview mirror and he sees the lead that he has and he knows he can control that lead and knows how hard that is to make up. And even what even if Malukas was to catch him in this last 10 laps, it's not that easy to get around him. There's a lot of dirty air that plays into play. Now, we'll look at one other thing that we have is push to pass. Lundgaard has 28 seconds. Malukas has 4. So he definitely has advantage in that area as well.
0: Ferrucci and Siegel, that's the battle for 10th, Nick Gill, but it might get interesting soon.
2: Yeah, they were nose to tail entering turn number 1. Ferrucci with a little bit of breathing room, although that car wiggled a bit at the exit of turn number 2, and that allows Siegel to keep pace as they race out of turn number 4. Mick Schumacher in the mix as well, Michael, as they all hit to the switchback.
3: Ferrucci's had an up and down day, ran good, then ran a little poorly, and then good again, 5 car lengths ahead of Nolan Siegel. To your point, Mick Schumacher right there as well. Siegel doing a nice job breaking a little bit later into turn number 7. Schumacher closes in as well. Ferrucci leads him to 9.
2: Yeah, been a solid day for Nolan Siegel because he's been plenty racy and had plenty of opportunity to do it with a number of drivers of different skill sets in terms of their experience speaking. Ferrucci is the latest he's tangling with now, and then behind him that rookie, at least in terms of this series, and Mick Schumacher. Schumacher got right on the rear wing through 12. Matter of fact, he's even closer to Siegel now as they work their way through 13.
0: Maybe Siegel's starting to find some level of comfort, Davey. He finished 13th in Long Beach, and he's flirting with the top 10 here.
1: Yeah, and as I'm looking at the points championship, he's 20th right now marking that championship, but we know how important it is to be in that top 22 in the year, and he's working on getting that done.
0: That three-car battle heads back to the north end. It's the battle for 10th.
2: And it got awful tight for that final spot inside the top 10. It is Ferrucci bending that steering wheel to the right with about a car length advantage over Nolan Siegel. Siegel starting to search around and find the fast way around. Mick Schumacher has the best view of that battle through the switchback.
3: And Siegel has a nice advantage out of the switchback of turn number 5 and 6. Has it down to 3. Car lengths broke deep last time through. He'll do it again this time. It'll close it down to about a car length disadvantage on Santino Ferrucci. Schumacher still there as well. Ferrucci back to the 2 car length advantage.
2: Yeah, I'll tell you, when they come into this view in turn number 10, the closer battle is that of Schumacher reeling in on Nolan Siegel. Ferrucci is aware of all of that happening behind him. They are very evenly spaced, just a car length between each of them. Ferrucci now works his way through turn number 12.
0: 8 laps to go. Christian Lundgaard with a 3.3 second lead over David Malukas. Graham Rahal is in the 3rd position. Joseph Newgarden is 4th. Alex Palou is currently 5th. Scott Dixon is 6th. Louis Foster is 7th. Dennis Hauger is 8th. Kyle Kirkwood is in the 9th position as the battle for 10th heads back to turn 1.
2: Here they come down the front straightaway doing a little drafting down the wrong direction of the Indianapolis Motor Speedway. Today it's the right direction. Ferrucci first out into turn number 1. Siegel's car bobbled a little bit at the exit of turn number 2. Wondered if that was going to open the door for Mick Schumacher, but Schumacher has to stay in the tire tracks. They all race out of turn 4.
3: Nice job for that Rahal Letterman Lanigan driver, Mick Schumacher. First time running the road course here at the Indianapolis Motor Speedway. Loses some ground to Nolan Siegel. Nolan trying to close in once again on Santino Ferrucci. Second verse, same as the first. Santino Ferrucci checks out, this time about 3 car lengths. Jake, to your point, Schumacher tries to close in again on Nolan Siegel.
2: Some brake dust from Mick Schumacher that time as they work their way through that 7-8-9 combo. Ferrucci again with Siegel. Schumacher dropped back just a little bit, probably because he locked those up a little bit through turn number 9. But again, he gets right on the rear wing of Siegel once again through 12. Siegel then gets extension as he gets into the gearbox exiting 12.
0: Lundgaard is already in the north end, setting up for the switchback at the entry to Holman Boulevard. He has a 3.4 second lead over David Malukas. Rahal, Newgard below the top 5. Dixon, Foster, Hauger, Kirkwood, the top 9. The battle for 10th back to turn 1.
2: And again, it is just the battle for 10th, but all of these points matter, and for all 3 of these drivers, it matters quite a bit. Santino Ferrucci has not not had a good start to the season. There is mounting pressure on 11th place running Nolan Siegel, and Mick Schumacher is just trying to make an IndyCar career out of himself through the turn number four. They're evenly separated, Michael. It's still Ferrucci, Siegel, and Schumacher.
3: I think even Ferrucci admits it's not been a good start to 2026. Needs a good result, and a top 10 finish would do just that. But Nolan Siegel closed in a little more that time, had it down to about a car length. Goes Santino Ferrucci back into that throttle. Siegel still on the charge through 10.
2: Three names we have said a lot at the Indianapolis Motor Speedway. Ferrucci, who has been so good at the Indy 500. Nolan Siegel, who has seen the disappointment of Bump Day in his past. And then Mick Schumacher, who, of course, his father was dominant on this course, all of them through number 12.
0: And Nick Yeoman, the battle for second, heating up.
2: Yeah, it's Graham Rahal starting to run down David Malukas. Michael, you may have the best view of that down Holman Boulevard.
3: Boy, that's happened over the last several laps or so. We'll call it a half a dozen. Graham Rahal slowly carving into that advantage David Malukas had on that second position. We'll call it about a 12-car length advantage, but it was about 20 car lengths just two or three laps ago. David Malukas now not worried about trying to get around Christian Lugard, but holding off Graham Rahal.
2: They work their way now through turn at number 11. It is David Malukas, about a 10 to 12 car length advantage on Graham Rahal, but Rahal has absolutely shrunk that the last few laps.
0: And there will be four laps to go next time by as they work their way off of turn number 13 now. Malukas has to slow it up, and Graham Rahal breaks just a little bit later. Now the bending right-hander, which is turn number 14. They see Christian Lundgaard set sail away. He's got a 3.5-second lead as that battle for second head back to turn one.
2: Yep, Christian Lundgaard hard on the brakes into turn number one, and here comes David Malukas. Here comes Graham Rahal. He's inching his way forward, but Graham Rahal is running out of time, which is four laps to go through turn number three. The disadvantage for Rahal is about eight car lengths. Michael, he is starting to put the pressure on David Malukas for second.
3: And Graham Rahal does that so very well here at the road course of the Indianapolis Motor Speedway. He likes to put pressure on, has never won, but has finished second a couple of times, trying to do so again today. Still has it down to about 12 car lengths as he makes his way to turn number seven. Still behind David Malukas, but trying to close that gap.
2: David Letterman had once said about Graham Rahal, he's like a tiger. He just claws and claws and claws. Still trying to do it on David Malukas. Gap is smaller than last time by, but you got to wonder if time is there. David Letterman is here watching it. He watches Graham Rahal close it into about eight car lengths.
0: Michael Young, Nolan Siegel has picked up the 10th position. Ferrucci's in danger of losing 11th.
3: And Mick Schumacher is on the charge trying to take that 11th position away. Heads it down to a car length and a half. He'll take a look to the inside through turn number seven. He'll get alongside Santino Ferrucci. Back end washes out for the number 14 Ferrucci machine. Mick Schumacher's still there through nine, and Ferrucci spins!
2: And it's right down here in front of turn number 10 that Ferrucci gets stuck in the grass, and Schumacher will work his way and continue on as Kiffin Simpson and as well Marcus Armstrong rested the field. Now we're going to work their way around. Ferrucci finally got it turned around, but he is going to lose a lot of spots at the conclusion of this race.
0: Maybe you saw it.
1: Yeah, that's going to be a penalty. I mean, he just ran right straight in the back of Ferrucci, no question about it. Took him out, almost took himself out, but I expect a definite penalty on Schumacher on that one.
0: So meanwhile, it looked like that Rahal was going to draw a beat on Malukas, but David's opened that up again by a couple of seconds.
1: Yeah, no, he sure has. Back 3.7 seconds, and Malukas over Rahal, as you just said, something happened to Graham. He was going for it, obviously lost a half a second that last lap, so lost some ground there.
0: Yeah, Ferrucci has gathered it back in now, and he is back at full song, and we'll see if we hear from race control. Of course, that's something that might not be issued, maybe until after
1: it could be. Yeah, that just a bummer, though. It was good racing. Actually, Ferrucci, he got underneath Ferrucci, locked his brakes up. Ferrucci gave him the track, got ahead of him, and then really Schumacher just like ran right in the back of him.
0: Two laps to go. Nick Yeoman is the leader, heads to the north end.
2: And that leader continues to be the Dane, Christian Lundgaard, as he has a massive lead over David Malukas. And as you guys pointed out, that battle for second, maybe not so much. David Malukas has found another gear, has that breathing room, and is looking like he may be able to hold off Graham Rahal. But it is smooth sailing for Christian Lundgaard down Holman Boulevard.
3: Well, he made that pass on David Malukas. He simply said, I want to win this race. And he is about a lap and a half of doing just that, a massive advantage over David Malukas running in that second position. Graham Rahal still running third. It's Christian Lundgaard through turn number nine.
2: 4 years ago, he became the first driver from Denmark to start in the Indianapolis 500-mile race. Christian Lundgaard with a win in the NTT IndyCar Series. but has never won one in this series in the United States. His lone win came in Toronto. He's got just over a lap to go to try to get this one here on the road course at the Indianapolis Motor Speedway. Marcy's working his way through turn 14.
0: In 2022 IndyCar Rookie of the Year, fifth in point a year ago, which was strengthened by six podiums on the season. His 74th start, he's looking for win number two, and he's about 14 turns away, Dick Dovin, as he heads to turn one.
4: And what a big moment this may be for Zach Brown, Tony Kanaan, and everybody at Arrow McLaren. They have been starved for a victory so far in 2026. Of course, they've all got the big one circled in 2 weeks, but what a moment this could be for Christian Lundgaard. Streaks out of turn number four. Michael, he's looking for career win number two.
3: 48 starts ago, he shaved that mustache off in exhibition place in Toronto, Ontario. Indeed, has put on an exhibition today. The Dane works his way through turn number seven, smoothly through turn number eight, through turn number nine for the final time.
2: Christian Lundgaard now works his way very, very clean through turn number 10. That left side goes along the curbing, now sets up for turn number 11. Christian Lundgaard knows he just has to make a couple more marks exactly where they need to be, and he looks good through turn number 12. Christian Lundgaard now under a bright sun in Indianapolis, trying to close out here on the road course at the Indianapolis Motor Speedway.
0: Seven starts here, two fourth place finishes and the third spot on the podium, but he will step to the top spot today. Twin checkers fly and Christian Lundgaard goes to victory lane. He will win the Sanzio Grand Prix here at the Indianapolis Motor Speedway. David Malukas will finish second. Graham Rahal finishes third. Joseph Newgarden fourth. Alex Palou completes the top five. We pause 10 seconds for station identification. 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
22: Job well done, everybody. Love the outside pass. Awesome, but awesome. Proud in. Proud, everyone. Thanks, guys. Let's go. Let's go.
0: Attaboy, Kevin, from race strategist Kyle Moyer, who's no stranger to victory lane at the Indianapolis Motor Speedway.
1: Yeah, not at all. He's been there before. He knows how to get it done. And what? Hey, you know what this brings is momentum and confidence between everybody. That team gelled together. Obviously, Christian's going to have all kinds of confidence for that pass, and he's got the guy on the pin stand that's done this many, many times and knows what them drivers want and knows how to make them feel very comfortable in that team.
0: What a strong move to get the lead.
1: Strong move.
0: And then he was gone.
1: And that's not an easy place. What I talked about earlier in the Tuesday, turn four is always difficult. That's always the car you slide around. That's where he did that at. What a matchful spot.
0: A battle for the Manufacturers' Championship. It looked a little lopsided once upon a time, but I'll tell you what, Chevy takes three of the top five. They closed it down now to 483 to 443 going into the
1: there you go. And then we know they're going to be strong in the 500.
0: Right.
1: What a turnaround in points today.
0: And Mick Schumacher, avoidable contact, was issued a drive-through penalty late. And he was battling for the 10th position, trying to get into the top 10, Davey, and he'll have to settle for 20th, but he ran a heck of a race.
1: Yeah, he did run a good race, but I've seen him get frustrated. That's the first time we've seen Mick. He just lost his cool there. He should have been happy with that 11th, even if he couldn't get 10th. And now he's in 20th, so it didn't do him any good to do that. Matter of fact, Ferrucci, where'd he end up? Ferrucci, I can't even see him on the list right
0: Ferrucci
1: there.
0: Ferrucci got 14th.
1: 14th, oh yeah, so it hurt Schumacher way worse than it hurt Ferrucci.
0: Ferrucci might need a smaller number because he finishes 14th a lot in that
1: 14th. Yeah, maybe better give him the OAJ 11 for a while. Get a few spots better.
0: Christian Lundgaard, winner. David Malukas finished the second. Graham Rahal, good day for him. He finishes third. Fourth, Newgarden. Fifth, Pelot. And speaking of Graham Rahal, third spot on the podium. Back-to-back good efforts for Graham Rahal to this Rahal-Edelman-Lanigan team, Rich.
4: Graham, there were hugs when you got out of the car. Was that a good time today?
8: Yeah, it was physical. It was physical time, but yeah, I mean, just proud of this team. You know, everybody's worked awfully hard to get on track, and to have two podiums this early in the year feels amazing. And Fifth Third Bank and all of our partners just pushing hard like this, it feels good, and just got to carry this momentum into the oval for sure.
4: I know you thought maybe you could catch Malukas there at the end.
8: It's trying, but struggled with the rear of my car a lot today. I'm sure everybody probably was similar, but I was really loose today, and fortunately, the harder push, the more I was trying to catch it, and just didn't really have it. But great job to him. I mean, the kid's just done a hell of a job, stepped right in there and flat out performed. So it's impressive.
4: How about the team? Louis Foster with his career best finish. Not a bad finish for Mick either.
8: Yeah, I mean, all around, obviously, it's good to see Louis there. You know, and we're making strides. That's all I can say. I mean, we're not there yet, but we're making strides and we'll get there.
4: All right, we'll see you on the Oval Tuesday.
8: Sounds good. Thanks.
0: We gave you the top 10 through Nolan Siegel, Marcus Armstrong 11th, Kiffin Simpson 12th, Will Power 13th, Santino Ferrucci 14th, Rinus VK 15th, Scott McLaughlin 16th, Stingray Robb 17th, Paddle Award 18th, Kyle Collette 19th, Schumacher 20th, the lap down in 21st, Romain Grosjean 22nd, Marcus Derrickson, a DNF. Same for Felix Rosenquist, 23rd. 24th, Christian Rasmussen. And 25th, Alexander Rossi. There were three cautions for 12 laps, four leaders, and four lead changes. And the points look like this. Alex Pelot with a 27-point lead over Kyle Kirkwood. David Malukas, 52 back. Christian Lundgaard, 55 back. And Joseph Newgarden, Davey, is 75 points back.
1: And after a rough day as well, let's go one more to Dixon. You know, he's back in that sixth spot, so he's still hanging in with Potter Ward right behind him.
0: Yeah, and I tell you, Joseph Newgarden, all of a sudden you look up, he's 75 points back, and he's pretty good here.
1: In ovals. We got St. Louis coming up at the Worldwide Technology Raceway, and that's going to be a good one. And Tony Kanaan and Victor Lane, obviously happy, but yeah, don't give up on any of those guys. I mean, the Penske guys are strong. They showed it again today.
0: Let's go to Victory Lane. Rob Blackman is with your winner.
23: Indeed. Let's talk to Christian Lundgaard. Career finishes for Christian here at the road course at IMS. A second, a third, a fourth. Now you can call yourself a champion. How did that run feel here today?
24: Wild. It was a long day out there. Obviously, it's just so unfortunate in the beginning and in the start of the race. I was so bummed for Pato because I think we had a really good plan for us as a team to how we were going to attack the day. And just so unfortunate for him. Obviously, we had two cars in the top four, which gave us a good chance for at least with one car. And how the strategy just happened to play out gave us the best chance. And obviously, the pass on both Graham and Malukas was really the deciders today. So,
23: yeah, talk to me about that move. Turn four to make the move on David Malukas. That pass ultimately makes you the winner. Talk to me about that move.
24: I knew it was my only chance. I had to do it as soon as possible. We weren't really very good on outlaps. So I was honestly a little shocked that we got that close at that time. Obviously, I think it was Grosjean that was ahead of us at the time. And yeah, it just feels good. And obviously, kudos to him and Graham.
23: And how good does it feel to get Arrow McLaren their first win of the season?
24: Fantastic. It's the first of many.
23: Here's your winner, Christian Lundgaard.
0: And let's go to Rich Dye.
4: Alex Palou. Well, how did the yellows sort of inflict your day today?
2: Yeah, it was tough. We made a small mistake, didn't pit when we had to, and then that kind of put us in the back. So yeah, just a shame. It just shows how hard it is to win. You need everything to go right to win, and today we just made a small call mistake, and yeah, that was it. But really happy with the recovery we did from there. The car was super, super fast and allowed me to be in the top five today. So, yeah, overall, happy.
4: Still a 27-point lead in the championship.
2: That's good. I mean, I think we had 17 coming in this morning, so 27 sounds better.
4: Well, now we get ready for the Oval on Tuesday, and you come back as the defending champion of this race. What is your thoughts as you return in that position?
2: Yeah, I cannot wait. I cannot wait to get started, to get back on track, to go the other way in a couple of days and see how our car goes. Yeah, very excited. It's the most excited I've been for a month of May.
4: Alex Palou with a strong finish to get back to fifth place. Alex Wolf.
3: Heading towards the podium with David Malukas, today's runner-up. David, take us through that battle late in the race with Lundgaard for the win.
5: Well, honestly, it was just a matter of attrition. You know, we knew almost 40 laps before that the time was going to come. He was just so fast, and we were burning push fast to keep the time up. And, you know, it was like I said, a matter of time. And then he ended up getting us, and we couldn't even compete. I mean, you saw how we took off.
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0: Well, Davey Hamilton, you're bailing on us after today.
1: Yeah. Well, it's not a bail. I'll be right below you, actually. Yeah. Or maybe hopefully a little farther up pit lane. But
0: I don't see any reason why you can't do both. I think Dennis Reinhold is being unreasonable.
1: Well, I would love you to have you guys come to the stand and try to catch up on and try to keep you guys updated on what we're doing on that pit stand. And for Jack Harvey and Dennis Reinhold and Connor Daly, obviously, as well, that Dennis is going to be calling his race. So we're going to try it again, see what happens. But I appreciate you guys allowing me to do
0: it. You got
1: to
0: be awfully optimistic.
1: Yeah, we're really optimistic right now. And as we've seen in just in this race, you never count it till it's over, right? You don't know. We thought Pelot was just going to walk away. This one small mistake on pit lane with a call, strategist, by the way, and to make the call and ruin a race for somebody. So, yeah, we're just excited. I'm excited for the Indy 500 in general. I think it's going to be a really competitive field. I know there's only 33 cars. There's not going to be any bumping, but just know that these are the top teams and top drivers right now. It's going to be a great race.
0: People always ask me this time of year, what are the big storylines? What are you looking for? And there's always big storylines, and some of them unfold as the month moves along. But I've always said, regardless of whether it could be a five-time winner, another three-time winner, it could be a two-time winner, or a brand-new winner, it's always a big story because it's the Indianapolis 500.
1: Yeah, and one thing, you know, I went down through the entry list of the 33 drivers, and I have 25 guys that legitimately could win the race. I mean, just legitimately have a shot at it. And not saying that those other eight can't win it. I'm just saying that the 25 are favors to do it. Right. That's a lot out of 33 cars, and you can't put your finger on any one of them. Can you put your finger on Pelot, the past champion of that race, kind of dominating the series? You can put your finger on, but look what happened today. You know what I mean? Doesn't mean he's automatically going to win it. So it leaves that door open. It's going to be a lot of fun. It's always a great race. And if the Indy 500 doesn't give you the hair on your arm stand up with goosebumps, nothing will, that's for sure.
0: And the good news is for our listeners, every time there is a car on track, we'll be on the air.
1: Yeah, you guys, I mean, what a busy time. And that's a great opportunity for fans and all of our listeners to be able to catch every minute of practice time, qualifying time, Fast Fridays, all of it.
0: And for those that are wondering, Davey's seat will be filled by, it'll be in the capable hands of young Mr. Zach.
1: Yeah, I love Zach Veach, right? We're a former driver as well. We love Zach, and he loves being in this booth, too. I've talked to him several times. Still drive the two-seater with him, and such a great guy. He loves it up here. He'll have a great time.
0: Well, brother, we hope we see you in Victory Lane in a couple of weeks.
1: Yeah, thank you. Wouldn't that be something?
0: That's our driver analyst, Davey Hamilton. 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Our driver analyst is Davey Hamilton in the pits, Alex Wolf, Rob Blackman, and Rich Nye. 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The network director is Chris Pollack. Our executive producer is Kevin Sublett. 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
33: Welcome to the show, ladies and gentlemen. This is the one and only Saturday Night on the Circle. We're coming to you a few minutes late this hour, but we're gonna try and provide you the best show we can. This is kind of rebalanced how I'm going to have to approach everything. Didn't anticipate that happening, but that's okay, folks. Got a stellar lineup prepared for you all the same. We're going to hit the classics. We're going to do a sound dump, of course. And we also have Carl's Conspiracy Corner, but special guest will be joining us in hour two, Tyler Mitchell. You may have seen his posts around social media critiquing the Indigo bus system as well as the pothole crisis around Indianapolis. He's going to come on the show and talk about that a little bit more in detail with us. I think you'll enjoy the conversation. Thanks for being with the program, ladies and gentlemen. I'm Ethan Hatcher. That's producer Gavin in the producer's fishbowl. I also have good news for those who were waiting for the Saturday Night on the Circle official commemorative coin. I dropped the batch off to Jason Hammer this week. He has sent it to his store employee, the person who runs the Hammer and Nigel store. They will be listing it soon. It is not on the Hammer and Nigel store as of this program, but it will be coming online, I'm anticipating hopefully sometime within the next week. By the time we join, you join us again next weekend, I hope it's going to be here. Looking forward to that. I also had a really great time getting to visit listener Beth's house. We had a WIBC Discord group meetup this earlier this afternoon, and it was at her wonderful home in Bedford. Lovely little family farm. There were goats, there were bunnies, there were chickens, there were pigs, there were cats. Dogs. It was just it was a great old time. Had some brisket and pineapple wine. Also, listeners, Freddie was there, Ann was there, Claudia, of course, was there, and old friends, Charles Luti, as well as M Dog from the chat. We'd actually met at the Saturday Night on the Circle get together at Steak and Shake last month, and they were there for the Discord get together as well. Lovely meeting all you folks, and I hope we can do more of these listener activities here as part of WIBC. I think it's great. I think it's a wonderful opportunity to get to know the audience. But let's dive into the actual meat of the conversation, that being the election results across Indianapolis. Needless to say, it was a bad week if you are an incumbent. Several key incumbent districts overturned, including in northwestern Indiana. This was Trevor DeVries against State Senator Dan Dernulk, sorry, it's a difficult last name to pronounce. Dan Dernulk, he was defeated, as was the incumbent in Elkhart, Brian Schmutzer, the Trump-backed candidate, defeated State Senator Linda Rogers in District 9. You also had Blake Fleischer, who unseated Senator Travis Holdman. He had probably the most amusing clip from the election results this week. Where's my sound? Let's try this again. Got to hook up a few things. Okay. Oh, somebody muted my computer. Why did you do that? Let's try it again.
2: How do you feel?
3: Well, I have one lesson for people. Revenge and retribution is not a Christian value. And that's what this was all about. And I'm not bitter about it. It's just a fact. And there's life after serving in the Indiana Senate, and I'm going to find out what it's like.
4: You get nothing. You lose. Good day, sir.
33: Well, I'm not bitter about it, but vengeance isn't a Christian value. Yeah, suck it, loser. I'm fine with all these incumbents losing their jobs because we've got some really rotten Republicans in the Indiana General Assembly. I wasn't necessarily cheerleading any of them to win, but I fear with a lot of the turning point bros who could potentially be confirmed to office come general election time in November, we may be unleashing little mini Micah Beckwiths across Indiana, and that might not be an altogether desirable alternative. I suppose time will tell. Also, District 21 candidate was unseated in Kokomo. That was Trump-backed candidate Tracy Powell unseating State Senator James Buck, and then also in District 41, Michelle Davis unseating incumbent Greg Walker. So a lot of overturn. There are still a couple elections that are still too close to call, including the Liz Brown election, which is just a couple votes separating these candidates. It's really fascinating. For those people who say that elections don't matter, well, you know, when you got a distance of like less than 20 votes separating you from your potential your opponents, that makes a big difference. The people who participate in those elections. Oh, also, we had some entertaining comments, a reflection from Mike Braun regarding the election.
5: My main issue was not even redistricting. The Senate has been the place where a lot of good conservative entrepreneurial legislation seems to die. And if we're going to be a state that is going to do things above and beyond the normal, you can't have as your default a wet blanket. And I'll let things evolve here forward within their own caucus. And I think it's going to be clear, you know, what should happen. We'll see if it does.
7: Well, that was a mouthful, sir. I mean, yeah. Referring to the Senate pro tem as a wet blanket.
8: Excellent.
33: He referred to Rod Bray as a wet blanket, which is hilarious. But, you know, Mike Braun is taking some kind of victory lap here as if he was responsible for helping unseat. They're like, no, this was national focus, but also, you know, like national focus, national money, which got brought into the state from Turning Point USA and their cohorts. But in my opinion, I think that this was more determined by just exhaustion with the establishment. And sure, maybe redistricting did play a role for some voters, but overall it was immensely unpopular to Hoosiers in the polls. I'm not sure why that view would have substantially shifted in only a few months since we last visited this issue in December. I do think that the outrage surrounding inaction on property taxes also factored in. I do think outrage regarding gasoline prices, the exorbitant gasoline tax that is being exacted on Hoosiers. I think more people, especially in these unaffordable times, are waking up to the levels of taxation. Now we've been given a gas tax holiday by the governor once again, and we'll kind of get into that coming up in the next segment. But like, these were the issues, because all politics is local, that drove the people to the polls. These were the issues that outraged them, or outraged at least some, when they went to the election booths and made their voices heard. The rule of the day, the status quo, that's what was ultimately voted down. I'm not sure that the redistricting conversation is going to be one worth having, especially when you have like the recently gerrymandered districts in Virginia being overturned by the Virginia Supreme Court, and you have some Hoosiers who were all in on the redistricting push, who want us to emulate a state whose districts, whose gerrymandered districts were recently overturned by the Supreme Court because they're unconstitutional and illegal. Yeah, I don't think that we should imitate that course of action. Unfortunately, we got to cut the conversation short. I had anticipated having a much longer deep dive into the election results, but this hour has been cut short a little bit due to the race. So we're going to leave it there and then come back to talk about gas prices and the Trump administration in the next segment. 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
1: Welcome back to 93 WIBC. I'm Ethan Hatcher. That's producer Gavin in the producer's fishbowl. Let's dive right on into a topic that it really matters a lot to Hoosiers right now. That would be the exorbitant gas prices. And Governor Braun has done us a solid this week by extending the gas sales tax holiday, but also expanding that to include the gas excise tax, and in a short amount of time, prices have already dropped around the state by an average of more than 15 cents in only a little over 48 hours.
2: Gas prices are dropping here in central Indiana. Some downtown stations now at $4.39 a gallon. Gas Buddy reports the statewide average is $4.61 a gallon. That's down 15 cents from Wednesday. And the drop in prices follow the governor's order to suspend Indiana's excise tax on gasoline. That tax is 36 cents a gallon for this year.
3: And there was much rejoicing.
1: So that's great, but this is the governor tacitly admitting we might not actually need those tax funds in order to make the state function and in order to take care of the roads. I mean, they already don't take care of the roads anyway, but we have one of the highest gas taxes in the nation and an automatically increasing gas tax in a bill that was passed in 2017 by many of the same legislators that were unseated in this week's primary elections. And I wanted to connect those two conversations between their election loss and then also the outrage that Hoosiers are feeling over gasoline prices, in part because of the action of those legislators, in part because they also failed to deliver on meaningful property tax reform. We got a little pat on the back, a little $300 appraisal adjustments on some people's properties, but now the tax increase on property values, the assessment has increased and already eclipsed the savings for many Hoosiers. So I think these conversations are definitely related to one another. And right now, the governor is having to kind of adjust for an economic reality that and high energy prices that have been brought to us in part by the actions of the Trump administration. And it's not like the president is necessarily sitting behind the Oval Office at his desk and deciding from day to day what the oil prices are going to be. But his policy decisions, just like the Biden administration, have an impact on what we're all feeling, the pain that we're all feeling at the pump. And I think it's very inarguable that were the Trump administration to not have engaged in this conflict with Iran, then we would not be seeing these high gas prices today. And Donald Trump, he does not want to be making the connection between his choices and the economic pain being felt by many Americans across the country. He had a conversation with NBC this week in which he said he doesn't know why he's unpopular, why the economy is not polling well for the Trump administration at this point in his presidency.
4: I'm starting to get great polls on the economy, which I think
5: the
4: is
5: polls on the economy aren't not great.
4: They should be great.
5: They should be. So why aren't they? If you believe that,
4: I don't know. I don't know. I mean, look, I've got
5: Americans tell us, we hear this. I mean, we're going to get into the economy later, but I mean, they tell us they don't feel
4: it. Just say it. Yeah. I have $18 trillion being invested into the country. Biden had less than a trillion for 4 years, and the whole country was going to credit.
5: You know, when does America feel it?
4: You know that if they won that election, and we won in a landslide, you know, if they won that election, this country was, I think it was finished. I actually think it was finished.
6: What would you say you do here?
1: He's still talking about the previous administration. Now he's dealing in hypotheticals. Well, what if it was the, you know, that administration? What if they were elected? Well, we would certainly be destroyed today. And I'm not saying that Kamala Harris was a better alternative, but the reality that we're dealing with is what we're dealing with today. These hypotheticals mean nothing to the people who are feeling pain at the pump right now. That is not an effective deflection from what Americans are currently feeling. And the reality on the ground is that a lot of people are getting in more debt than ever before. In fact, their credit card debt is growing. This, according to a report by the National Economic Council director, Kevin Hassett, who was speaking to Fox Business.
7: I had the head of one of the big five banks in my office yesterday going through the credit card data. And just as Secretary Bessent said, credit card spending is through the roof. They're spending more on gasoline, but they're spending more on everything else, too. And so in terms of the jobs picture for the rest of the year, you know, it's really hard to see having the unemployment rate go up, for example. It's probably going to drop a little bit, but it's already very close to full employment.
8: I have $30,000 in credit card debt. When they call, I tell them I can't pay it back yet. Credit card debt. Tomorrow I may buy myself a dining room set or this Boba Fett. Credit card debt. Credit card debt. Credit card debt.
1: Energy prices have risen by almost 50%, and that's not something that you'll be able to grow your way out of when you have almost full employment across the country at this point, as reported by the White House Economic Council Director Kevin Hassett. This is a huge problem that Americans are emulating the bad behavior of their government by expanding their debt, by living in debt. You're paying interest on the money you're spending from day to day just to keep your head above water. That is not a sustainable economic reality. And the Trump administration has to grapple with this when Donald Trump himself, you heard that clip from MSNBC where he said he doesn't know why his economic numbers are so low, but you can connect this to conversations that he made on the and promises that he made on the campaign trail in 2024 at great length when he said that he would lower energy prices, not raise them, by 50% within the first 12 months. Well, it turns out it went 180 degrees in the opposite direction.
9: Under the Trump economic plan, we will cut your energy prices in half within market down. And you can get very angry at me if we don't do it.
10: Ooh.
9: Within 12 months, your energy prices will be cut in half.
11: My plan will cut energy prices in half or more than that within 12 months of taking office.
12: Number one, your energy bill within 12 months will be cut in half. And that's my pledge all over the country. Beyond farmers, that's my pledge all over the country.
13: If you vote for me, I will cut your energy and electricity prices in half within 12 months. We're going to cut them down in half.
14: And under my plan, we will cut energy and electricity prices in half within 12 months. And that means for your homes, too.
15: I will cut your energy and electricity prices in half, 50%, 5-0, within 12 months of taking the oath of office.
16: My plan will cut energy prices in half. Within 12 months, we're going to have energy prices for businesses, but in my opinion, maybe even more importantly, okay, for the average household, I said, by 12 months from January 20th, which is the day we go into office,
17: I will cut the price of energy and electricity in half. Ready? 12 months from January 20th, to take office on January 20th, your electric bill, including cars, air conditioners, heating, everything, your total electric bill will be 50% less. We're going to cut it in half.
18: So that was a lie.
1: That's not the way that it turned out. And these policy choices were made by Donald Trump. They weren't made by Joe Biden. I was happy to criticize Joe Biden when the oil prices were so high during his administration. But we have now, at this point, reached the all-time highs that we saw in 2022. So those little stickers, Joe Biden, remember you used to see him at the gas station? I did that. Now it's got to be the Trump stickers across the gas station because you're in charge, like Harry Truman once famously said, or his motto he had on the White House Oval Office, the buck stops here. And it is the responsibility of the president. Nobody held a gun to Donald Trump's head and made him make those campaign promises during 2024. He was the man with a plan. A lot of people elected him with the perhaps misplaced optimism that he would bring a more prosperous economy to the American people. And the decision to enter into the conflict with Iran with seemingly no exit strategy and no concrete goals that are executable in the interest of Americans, national security, then now as a result, as a consequence of those choices, we are being faced with Biden era energy prices once again. That's a problem and not what the American people elected Donald Trump to do. We're going to keep moving on, ladies and gentlemen. Coming up next, the sound dump. Don't miss it.
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1: Trump says the ceasefire remains in effect despite a flare-up in fighting.
19: What happens next?
20: They have to understand, if it doesn't get signed,
19: happens here.
20: They're going to have a lot of pain.
21: Gas prices down to $4.53, lower than the national average for the first time in weeks.
19: Another update is just minutes away.
21: Traffic is stacking up after a person driving a semi-truck clipped a guardrail, spilled diesel, and set off a fire.
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3: Welcome back, ladies and gentlemen, where it's time once again to don those handy-dandy hazmat suits while we wade through another week in news, beginning with the first black transgender female quadriplegic with cerebral palsy to sign a major modeling agency who now blames whiteness for lack of representation on the runway. Also, a Chicago alderman wants to charge Walgreens with a crime for closing stores after waves of shoplifting has plagued the chain across Chicago, and a gubernatorial candidate for California Governor Katie Porter proudly declares that Californians should be on the hook to provide illegals with health care. You'll hear these ridiculous stories and more for another edition of The Sound Dump.
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0: Welcome back to Saturday Night on the Circle. I'm your bespectacled curmudgeon, Ethan Hatcher. That's producer Gavin behind the producer's fishbowl. Beep, beep, beep, beep, beep. Pushing the buttons and doing the things to make the show function. This week, we begin with Erin Rose Phillip, a black transgender female quadriplegic, the first to sign a rather lucrative deal with a major modeling agency, made her first appearance at the Met Gala, and of course used the opportunity to decry whiteness as the reason why there's not more disabled representation on the runways.
1: When I first started working, I was an anomaly to the industry. Arguably, in many ways today, really I still am. I think it's time to say the quiet part out loud. The fashion industry is unlikely to book or pay black trans feminine and or physically disabled models to do runway, editorial, and or campaign because of an absence of whiteness.
2: Okay. What the hell is even that? Get everybody out of my yard!
0: I mean, can you pick a struggle? Pick a lane. You were talking about a black trans feminine quadriplegic with cerebral palsy, like just maybe one of these things, but they are the full rainbow spectrum of diversity, and of course, naturally blaming whiteness in the process. Well, let me be blunt by saying the reason why somebody like this might be an anomaly in modeling agencies is the same kind of reason a person like myself might be an anomaly in a fitness magazine. Have you seen me? This is not... This-

0: is not the picture of fitness, and I am perfectly okay and willing to admit that. That's why I'm not going to be on any fitness modeling photo shoots anytime soon. What are we even doing here at this point? This is further an intentional degradation of culture, a degradation of beauty standards, and the left knows exactly what they're doing here in a perverted quest for diversity that clearly is not always to their own benefit. This is some really wild stuff. We also have this was a clip from the Wolves of Naptown, and it was shared by Tyler Mitchell on his Twitter platform. Pretty insightful what the people who are what people's opinion is of Indigo, especially when this is the target demographic of the Indianapolis City Council, and these are the people that we're told the bus system was made for, and they're rejecting it too. It's awful. Listen to the way they complain specifically about the mutilation of 38th Street and the Red Line. They don't want it. They don't want to ride the bus. They want to drive a car just like the rest of us, but that's not who the city council is listening to, and they are remaking our city not for the better.
1: Why are we talking about 38th Street? Because if you look out here on this, red line, purple line, multicolor line crap they got out here, and these divots in the street, this big crater, you can't even cross the street. You got to do U-turns, man. Like, I get petty on this all day, but you actually have a business right on this street. Mm-hmm. Talk about it.
2: I mean, I'm not happy. I'm not happy with what they did, because at this point, it's really kind of, it deters people. Like, they're like, okay. I mean, it's nowhere near as busy. 38th Street used to be a heavy-duty thoroughfare. And getting money was easy on 38th Street, because everybody knows you get money on 38th. Like, is it? Now, I mean, this is a road less traveled. Like, people don't come up 38 no more. It's one lane, single file, just like in kindergarten and first grade.

0: people who are moving here, they do it. They've been used to doing it. The public transit is a thing where they're from usually, but we don't sign on to that. We like to drive everywhere.
1: You're damn right.
2: This is a motorized city. These are citizens who prefer the freedom and the opportunity that comes with vehicle ownership. Less than 2% on average of the city is using Indigo bus services, and it's not increasing after the blue line or the red line expansions, all these, you know, multicolored lines across the city. More people aren't choosing to use the Indigo bus services, not when they're currently mobile homeless shelters and mobile drug dens. It's not safe, and it's not a superior alternative to having a motor vehicle. And it certainly mutilated the roadways on Michigan or on Meridian streets, 38th streets, College, anywhere the red line has extended to. It's a flusterfuck. It's ridiculous. Nobody wants to use this thing. Not even the people that they tell us these Indigo bus expansions are designed to accommodate. Nobody wants it. But we are still shackled with the burden of paying for the more than $430 million annual budget of Indigo for a service that barely anyone uses. Here you have Chicago Alderman William Hall, who wants to see Walgreens face charges for closing their stores after a shoplifting epidemic.
3: Walgreens should be charged with first-degree corporate abandonment. Yes. It should be a crime the way they're treating our elders. Yes. It should be a crime the way they're treating our families.
4: No offense, but it sounds like some commie gobbledygook.
2: Like, this guy seems to be pretty separated from reality when he thinks that these corporations are obligated to provide opportunities for people to steal from them. Like, they're not going to anchor the store if the store isn't profitable. And that's what became the reality for a lot of Chicago neighborhoods, where people were just robbing the shops blind, and mostly for, I would like to say, beauty supplies, baby formula, not things that necessarily they're using to feed themselves, but stuff that you can resell on the black market. This is an economically motivated crime. Of course it is. It's shoplifting. And a Walgreens is not obligated to provide that service to you if you're going to abuse the platform. And of course, William Hall, being the radical communist he is, says that it doesn't matter even if people are stealing from the store. Well, it's their responsibility to pwn up and give them the opportunity to do that.
3: Is it true that folks are stealing? They're stealing everywhere. Because when you cut jobs in people's communities and folks want to figure out how do I provide for my kids or if I can go to a store and steal a loaf of bread, is stealing right? No. But what's wrong is first degree corporate abandonment.
2: And notice the way he's trying to tug on your heartstrings by saying, oh, they're stealing a loaf of bread. I promise you, they are not stealing some Wonder Bread from the local Walgreens. They are stealing things that can be resold on the black market relatively quickly and relatively easily. That is the economic and financial motivation for these crimes, and they're not obligated to provide you that service. Neither is Walmart, for that matter. You don't get the benefits of living in a high-trust society if you no longer have a high-trust society. That's the problem here. Katie Porter, you may remember her from those clips that were spread around social media last year, where she was yelling at her staff members, you know, get out of my effing shot. Well, she had a gubernatorial debate this week in which she declared that Californians should pony up and be on the hook to provide health care for illegal immigrants.
5: Congresswoman Porter, your thoughts on the idea of funding health care for undocumented immigrants statewide?
6: Yes.
5: Ooh. Yes.
6: By the way, what I think Californians deserve as answers to these questions.
7: He said it. There it is.
2: Well, I don't think there's any optimism for the economic future of California, but it's not going to be with her, because she's only polling at 8% right now. She's a completely cringe candidate, has total lack of self-control, and if she actually were a man, she would have already been laughed off the campaign trail for allegations of domestic abuse. She threw hot potato water on her ex-husband. She's a maniac. And now she's trying to, like, make light of her abuse and abuse of her staff members. This was a cringe campaign ad where she's trying to make light of it.
6: Give Californians what they need. It's going to take standing up to Donald Trump, calling out greedy corporations, and stepping on some toes along the way. Now, could you guys please get out of my shot?
1: Ooh, you're a monster.
2: It's gross. And let's just roll back the clock and play that infamous interaction that she is now attempting to turn into some kind of joke.
6: We did a study recently this fall in September, and what it showed is if we don't electrify our transportation sector, that we're going to lose more than 500,000 Californians dying prematurely to air pollution and other problems, and the state could lose out of my shot.
7: I wanted to tell you that that's actually incorrect. It's not that it's electric vehicles, it's that if we don't make the commitments under the Paris Climate Accord.
6: Okay. It does. Okay. You also were in my shot before that. Stay out of my shot.
7: Ooh.
6: Okay. I'm going to start again with electric vehicles saving us money.
8: Perfect.
6: Okay.
9: You dirty bitch! Look what you've done to my peonies!
10: They're marigolds!
11: I think she's right. They are marigolds.
9: I may not know my flowers, but I know a bitch when I see one! Oh!
2: Complete maniac, and that wasn't the only clip. There are multiple examples of her mistreating and abusing staff members, and it wasn't an accident that those clips were leaked. It likely were leaks that came from the inside. If somebody like that was yelling at you, would you do anything to help out their campaign? I don't think so. What a ridiculous woman. And she is not getting anywhere near the governor's office, but the fact that she is a congresswoman is absurd, is simply absurd. Thanks for listening to 93 WIBC. Got a couple more clips that I wanted to work through. Pretty funny stuff. Tucker Carlson, who has not necessarily been the most forthright individual over his career, certainly after the Dominion text messages were revealed, or the Fox News text messages were revealed during the Dominion lawsuit. Now he sat down with the New York Times, who used his own words against him. He called Donald Trump the Antichrist on his show, and then tried to back out of it, but New York Times, they brought the receipts to this conversation.
12: You've been talking on your show about whether Trump is the Antichrist.
13: I have not said that.
12: On your show, the day after Easter, you noted he did not put his hand on the Bible during his swearing-in ceremony as president. You said, and I'm quoting, maybe he didn't put his hand on the Bible because he affirmatively rejects what's inside that book. And then on a recent show, you went further saying, here's a leader who's mocking the gods of his ancestors, mocking the God of gods, and exalting himself above them. Could this be the Antichrist?
13: I actually did not say, could this be the Antichrist?
14: Here's a leader who's mocking the gods of his ancestors, mocking the God of gods, and exalting himself above them. Could this be the Antichrist? Who knows?
13: I don't know where that comes from, but I know that those words never left my lips because I'm not sure I fully understand what the Antichrist is. If there's just one, I actually tried to understand it. I may have said some are asking that. I'm not weighing in on that because I don't understand it.
15: I guess I just picked a whole bouquet of oopsie daisies.
2: Tucker Carlson, not always very consistent. Sometimes he's flip-flopping. Sometimes he's not an honest broker. Like the text messages that were revealed during the Dominion lawsuit when he was publicly promoting Donald Trump's presidency and Donald Trump's campaign. But privately, he had much more critical things to say about the administration and Trump's behavior, which is totally fine. But you need to be consistent. You need to just pick a lane and stick to it because the double talk never works out well. Sometimes the cover-up is worse than the crime. And in this case, New York Times brought the receipts. Speaking about reflecting on your own words, here is a clip that I was reminded of. This is the 10-year anniversary, by the way, of Ted Cruz having this to say about Donald Trump. Very, very different from what he says now, of course. You know, all these politicians are just ridiculous. Take a listen.
16: I'm going to do something I haven't done for the entire campaign, for those of y'all who have traveled with me all across the country. I'm going to tell you what I really think of Donald Trump. This man is a pathological liar. He doesn't know the difference between truth and lies. He lies practically every word that comes out of his mouth. And in a pattern that I think is straight out of a psychology textbook, his response is to accuse everybody else of lying. He accuses everybody on that debate stage of lying. And it's simply a mindless yell. Whatever he does, he accuses everyone else of doing. The man cannot tell the truth, but he combines it with being a narcissist. A narcissist at a level I don't think this country's ever seen. Donald Trump is such a narcissist that Barack Obama looks at him and goes, dude, what's your problem?
8: Well.
2: It's funny how these butt lickers change their mind once they get a whiff of power. How the times change for Ted Cruz. Said that in 2016. Totally different today, though. But these politicians are shameless. And always remember that there are no white hats in government. There are no good guys. There are only black hats. There are only hypocrites and people who are going to abuse your trust and have no consistency and not a shred of honesty or an honest bone in their bodies. 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Stay tuned for hour two on the way, full hour two. So hopefully the show will be back to normal. Thrown off balance a bit by that race that ran over, but stay tuned. We'll be back to normal coming up next.
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24: Waiting on Iran, I'm Daria Albinger, Fox News. Tensions remain high in the Strait of Hormuz as the Iranian government reviews the latest U.S. peace proposal. Fox's Alex Hogan is at the White House.
25: The White House says that as they're waiting for this, the ceasefire is still holding at this time. There's also a lot of other military activity taking place. U.S. Central Command releasing footage of a U.S. fighter jet disabling two Iranian oil tankers trying to breach the American blockade. CENTCOM also says that American forces have redirected 58 commercial vessels and disabled four since April 13th. One senior British official telling Fox the HMS Dragon Type 45 destroyer now is in the Gulf. The UK's Ministry of Defense today says that the ship will support efforts to clear mines and protect ships.
24: CENTCOM says even with the ceasefire still in place, a U.S. naval blockade will remain in effect. An investigation continues into a deadly strike last night at Denver International Airport. A Frontier Airlines flight that was taking off hit and killed a woman who had apparently trespassed onto the tarmac. More from Fox's Max Gordon.
26: Frontier Flight 4345 was hurtling down the runway, taking off for Los Angeles, when they struck a person who had gotten out onto the runway. Here's radio traffic right after the collision.
27: We just hit somebody. We have an engine fire.
26: Smoke was reported in the cabin, and passengers were evacuated via slides as a precautionary measure. The Airbus A321 was carrying 224 passengers and seven crew members. Airport officials say they checked the fence line after the incident, finding it intact. The identity of the person, though, is still unknown. And the runway where the incident took place was shut down for a time so investigators could do their work. But according to airport officials, the accident scene has now been cleared and the runway is back open.
24: 12 passengers reported minor injuries. Some of them were taken to hospitals. 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
0: Hello, everyone. 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Thank you for joining me for the 52-episode podcast series, The Life of Jesus.
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5: He's now recovering. I'm Jarrett Lewis. Here's what's trending this hour. An IMPD officer is stable after being shot by a man on the north side of Indianapolis Friday night. Police were initially responding to a report that someone was killed and that a gun was involved.
6: The officer learned no one had been killed, but a disturbance had occurred involving an intoxicated male who was acting erratically while armed. With a gun.
5: IMPD Assistant Chief Michael Wally says that man then fired shots in the direction of police, hitting one of the officers. Another officer returned fire and struck the suspect. The IMPD Critical Incident Response Team is leading the investigation. A spokesperson for the City of Carmel says an administrator has been placed on leave without pay while there's an investigation into an assault that happened in downtown Indianapolis. A video of the incident was posted on Thursday. It shows a man going up to two people after they supposedly shouted Free Palestine at a large group walking across Mass Avenue and punching one of them in the head at least seven times. A police report has been filed with IMPD. And Indiana lawmakers are showing their gratitude for veterans with a few new laws signed this session. State Representative Stephen Bartles, a veteran himself and chair of the House Veterans Affairs and Public Safety Committee, says supporting those who served remains a top priority at the State House.
7: I wore the uniform for 22 years, and I know what it means to have a state stand behind you. Indiana is doing that. We'll continue to advance legislation that supports our veterans.
5: Another bill signed into law this past session delivers property tax relief for Hoosier veterans, allowing totally disabled veterans to deduct 100% of the assessed value of their real property. May is Military Appreciation Month. I'm Jarrett Lewis on the level on the